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0: 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Fireball.
1: It's not how all negotiations go for the Dallas Cowboys, but the Cowboys have locked down their 28-year-old star D tackle. You're listening to Amber and Ian. We're presented to you by Progressive Insurance at Ian Fitz. ESPN is how you find him. At Amber W Sports is how you find me. Quinnen Williams is a paid man when you find him. He has received $101 million in total guarantees from the Dallas Cowboys, including $63.35 million fully guaranteed the second he signed on that dotted line, a three-year $105.9 million extension. Overall, Ian Fitzsimmons, it is a good day to be Quinnen Williams.
2: How are you, darling? How you feeling?
1: I'm good. I've been better. I've got a toe thing. We'll get into that later. I've got the boo-boo foot. I shouldn't be talking about my feet too much on here, by the way. People get weird.
2: Rex Ryan might be dialing in? Is that what you're saying?
1: You said it, not me.
2: Okay. We'll touch on Amber's infected toe.
1: Yeah, let's just say I'm not joining OnlyFans foot whatever anytime soon. That's not happening. I'm going to need a little bit more time to heal if that's going to be a second career for me.
2: You used to make fun of me every time I would say, hey, look, when I get out of the bed in the morning, that's the worst part of my day, to see how bad my foot is going to feel after 17 surgeries. Now you understand that is your mode of transportation. And yeah, it's not fun. It's not fun when you got a little banged up digit down there, right? Or much less having a hacksaw taken to your foot. So,
1: right. What I did keep thinking through this experience, and again, well, I'll spare you the details right now, right off the top. Don't you worry. You stay tuned right here.
2: It's going to get good.
1: But I did keep thinking that every time I hear an athlete's out for turf toe, it's something about turf toe. It just sounds so ridiculous. Okay. It sounds so ridiculous to me. I think especially as a woman, we've been through so much crud in our, you know, in our lives and with childbirth and everything else. I'm like, really? Like, you have the boo-boo toe?
2: How you
1: can't get
2: now
1: out there? And now that I have a boo-boo toe, Ian, even though it's not specifically turf toe, I think I understand. I owe some athletes an apology.
2: I guarantee you do. All right. So, Quinnen Williams. Yeah, let's get into it. The Cowboys make a move and, you know, sign their perennial Pro Bowl D-tackle to a long-term deal. This has Will McClay written all over it. Will McClay, for people who don't know, is the de facto general manager of the Dallas Cowboys. And for a period of time, you know, Jerry won't say it publicly, but he and Stephen Jones let Will McClay do what NFL people do. And that is go evaluate, go draft, go sign, you know, free agents, the best ones at the right value. You know, what draft pick do we want here in the first round, the third round? Who's a steal late in the fourth, fifth round? Will McClay is one of the best in the business. He's the one that built that offensive line in front of Tony Romo, where we all know Dez caught it in Green Bay. That is a Cowboys team that Will McClay built from the inside out. O-line, Travis Frederick at center, you know, Smitty at left tackle out of USC. Going down the list, I mean, that was a Will McClay built team. That was a pure, you know, let your scouts do their job and go. And the Cowboys should have been, as we all know, and Packers fans, you know it deep down also. We don't want to hear from you here at ESPN right now. You know Dez caught it. That's an NFC championship team. That's a Will McClay built squad. Then success hits. Then what does Jerry do? He wants more control. He wants the limelight, right? And then Jerry comes back into the forefront, Amber, and the team goes back into a ditch again. Now we have Will McClay being back in charge, in my opinion. Meaning not in charge publicly, but he's been deemed, all right, do what you do. So what does he do? One of the first things, not just the draft, which they had an outstanding draft, but we went and got Quinnen Williams. We went and got Rashawn Gary, right? We made these moves. You turned Micah Parsons loose. Well, let's not do this again. This has Will McClay written all over it, and it is a smart move by the Cowboys because Quinnen Williams is a disruptor, not just in the run game, pass game, but in the locker room, that dude is a glue guy. Smart move by the Cowboys, and it has McClay, not Jerry, sorry, Jerry, written all over it.
1: In hindsight, are we looking at the Micah Parsons thing? Like, that was really bad on the Cowboys? Because here's the interesting thing about how we evaluate these things with Dallas, is we always assume that it's just the Cowboys not wanting to pay the player, whatever the players, we had this idea, the player is super reasonable, Jerry Jones is super unreasonable, and yet we aren't in any of those rooms, and that's so fair. I don't actually know if any of that's true. What I do know is Micah and how the season obviously ended for him last season with the injury. What I do know is what Dallas has done this season to try to reload on that defense that certainly needed some improvement coming off of last season and coming off of the loss of Micah Parsons. And they've done it in a big way using the two draft picks, the two high draft picks on defense there with Caleb Downs and with Lawrence at number 23 overall. D. Winters, they bring in, you mentioned Rashawn Gary, Jalen Thompson, they're locking up Quinnen Williams, who they brought in. They are doing everything they can to really improve there defensively. And so here they are, they get this deal done. I don't even think any of us were talking about whether the Quinnen Williams deal was going to get done. Maybe they were in Dallas. I certainly hadn't come across my radar. They lock him up. He's going to be a Cowboy. He wants to be a Cowboy. Obviously, he's a great fit there, but that's not the story of every player on this team. We can have this conversation in the wake of Quinnen Williams, but there's George Pickens right over there on the other side of the ball in the same locker room.
2: You can't pay two ones a wide receiver. Right, you can't pay two ones. You just paid CeeDee Lamb. Now you're paying, you know, Pickens, what, $27 million on the tag? Not a bad deal, right?
1: No,
2: now it's a prove it to every to 31 other teams. This is a prove-it year for George Pickens, but you can't pay two wide receivers the same amount of money.
1: I agree. But we act like that's a knock on Dallas, in other words, when we talk about these negotiations. And I think sometimes it might have a little bit more something to do with the player himself as well and where his expectation is. Field Yates, ESPN's NFL insider, was on NFL Live. Here was his immediate reaction to the Quinnen Williams extension.
3: Man, it's good to be a defensive lineman these days. And thank you, Jeffrey Simmons, who got a huge deal with the Tennessee Titans this offseason. That kind of got the ball rolling once again for defensive tackles to take that leap from sort of where they were at $30-ish million per year to an even bigger number. And now it makes me wonder, if Aaron Donald does come back, what's the contract look like for him and the Los Angeles Rams? Of course, he's been in retirement for a couple of years. But if he comes back and he looks like the old Aaron Donald, he might walk into Les Snead's office, the Rams GM, and say, pay me like the very top defensive tackle in the NFL. But Quinnen Williams, a very happy man right now in Dallas. They paid twice, the big price to get him in a trade, and now the big contract as well.
2: Aaron Donald is not going to come in, and I love me some Field Yates. And that flow he's got going on, that romaine lettuce on top of his head, my God.
1: He's got great hair, Field does.
2: Dear Lord. I mean, I got a big old yarmulke going on right in the back of my head. We're going shorter and shorter, and Field Yates is going longer and longer.
1: Field used to do a lot of radio here with us. I've done a bunch of shows with Field and whatnot, and I mean that he looks like TV, right? I'm not surprised that he's not hanging around here
2: anymore. That hair
1: looks like TV with that hair.
2: I mean, its flow is beautiful. I mean, he doesn't need a can of Valvoline to make that look good. Just get a little dab of water.
1: But all of that said, Aaron Donald's 7 years older than Quinnen Williams.
2: And he ain't happening. I mean,
1: now that we buttered Field Yates
2: right,
1: up.
2: Yeah, exactly. I mean,
1: and you're wrong.
2: Yeah, you are. Like, Field, you know, deep down, this is not about money with Aaron Donald. He'll go for the league men, right, if he believes that this is a true Super Bowl contender. And he's not going to show up in camp. Hell, he might even show up, start the season on the PUP list, right, where he's missing the first six games because you want Aaron Donald in November, December, and January, not early on. And having been away from the game for 2 years, I would not be surprised at all if Aaron Donald starts the season on the PUP with some hamstring or
1: a little sore back,
2: foot, or a shoulder, whatever it may be, right? Identify the injury, but he will. There's zero doubt in my mind Aaron Donald will be on a field at some point, and it's not about Quinnen Williams' contract or how much he wants to get paid. This is about winning another ring, and it's alongside Myles Garrett and be the first team ever to win it in your home stadium.
1: Yeah, I'm sure Aaron Donald likes money. Like all people who have money, they still like to get more money. There's nothing wrong with that, but I tend to agree with you. This is about a lot more than that. He wasn't watching Quinnen Williams' pocket in order to make his decision about whether he's returning to football. Speaking of the Los Angeles Rams, coming up next year on ESPN Radio, we've got our ESPN Radio Two-A-Days with the Los Angeles Rams.
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2: This is Sarah Barshop covering the Rams. The biggest story for the Rams headed into the regular season is the return of Aaron Donald. While the future Hall of Fame defensive tackle hasn't made his final decision about his return, Rams head coach Sean McVay said things are going in the right direction. The question is, what would a return look like? McVay has been clear that Donald only does things if he can go all in. And those around the team expect that if Donald does decide to return, it'll be because he feels like he can still play at the same level as he did when he retired in March 2024.
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3: It is the Los Angeles Rams that are up in our ESPN Radio Two-A-Days. And for the Rams, let's bring in the voice of the Rams, J.B. Long. You can hear him on 710 ESPN in L.A. And J.B., thanks so much for hopping on with us. Let's start with Matthew Stafford. It's a very different story going into this season than last season for Matthew Stafford. There's no talk about back epidurals. There's no one questioning how good he can be at 38 years old. But they did draft Ty Simpson in the first round. So how does Matthew Stafford seem right now in training camp?
4: Well, Amber and Ian, thank you for having me. It's been refreshing to see him back on the field on an every other day cadence. I think he's looked fresh, rejuvenated. I think they put that plan in place primarily for his benefit. But it's been interesting to see Ty and also Stetson Bennett with those extra reps. Stetson Bennett, I think, has taken the challenge really well from the rookie and has maybe not secured but fortified his position as QB2 going into this season. So even at age 38, the reigning MVP, I still think, has one of the five best arms on the planet. Now he's got all these years of institutional knowledge in Sean McVay's system to go with it.
5: Everyone's talking about the Rams as the proverbial, number one team, the favorite to win the Super Bowl. How are they handling all that hype?
4: Well, Ian, you know the cliche, pressure is a privilege, right? And it's the Rams have gladly brought upon themselves. I think it's a testament to Les Snead, the general manager in the front office, for the roster they've built. You don't win championships in the offseason. Few of us can remember who the favorites even were this time last year.
5: For sure, it wasn't the Seahawks, I can promise you. JB, it wasn't the Seahawks, right? And it damn sure wasn't New England out of the AFC.
4: At them and the moves that they had made, probably picked no better than third in the NFC West, right? So I think there are valid reasons to believe the Rams do have the best roster and therefore the best odds. But they know, and we know, they have to go prove it. And if nothing else, they're going to have an even bigger target on their back because of it.
3: Myles Garrett is part of this defense, so we know it got a big upgrade. Let's stick with what we know about this defense, not what might come here in the future with this defense, because I feel like that's all the talk. What are the actual tangible, noticeable changes that you've seen with Myles Garrett and others on this defense right now as it's currently situated at training camp?
4: Well, Amber, I can't help but connect him to Aaron Donald, not just because of the possibility that they might play together, but because I've only seen it in one other instance, and that was Aaron Donald. The Rams used to say that Donald was their best corner. Obviously, he's the greatest defensive tackle ever to play the game, but because of the pressure he put on opposing offenses and quarterbacks specifically, it solved a lot of issues in coverage. And Myles Garrett is much the same. Now, the specter of putting them on the field together has to be keeping opposing quarterbacks and offensive coordinators up at night because there just aren't enough eyes and arms to double those two. And I've only really seen a brief moment in time, and that was the Super Bowl season when Von Miller joined the Rams playoff push, where Aaron had an elite future Hall of Fame edge rusher to draw some of the attention away from him, and we all saw the results. If it does play out this way, you can understand why Aaron is tantalized at the possibility to come back and play with another multi-time defensive player of the year. Look, Aaron is the greatest defensive player of his generation, and the only challenger is whether or not you consider Miles part of that generation. I guess Aaron can answer that question for all of us by coming back and putting his generation back alongside Miles.
5: JB, when it comes to a guy flying under the radar, which is amazing to say this because of all the hype around Aaron Donald and Myles Garrett and Matthew Stafford coming back and Puka, you know, obviously dealing with some demons, going to rehab, and now we get the hairs cut off and he looks like oh my gosh, get ready, folks, Puka Nacua, you might see an even better version of that young man. Trent McDuffie. How does this guy fly under the radar? Is that the ultimate example of the kind of moves and the caliber of talent that the Rams have assembled when a Trent McDuffie is flying under the radar?
4: Well, Ian, good on you for pointing that out, because it does feel like 5 seasons ago, not 5 months ago, that he became a Los Angeles Ram because of all the other headlines that they

0: And it's somewhat poetic that the Rams will kick off their preseason at Arrowhead this weekend. Trent's not going to play in that game, but the Rams essentially took the secondary from Kansas City in the hopes of making them Super Bowl champions again.
1: Voice of the Rams, J.B. Long, joining us here on Amber and Ian. J.B., Sean McVay is now the second longest tenured coach in the NFL. I mean, he's really getting up there now that he's officially in his 40s. But he is no stranger with all of that experience to staff changes. He experienced one again this season at OC. He looked from within to elevate. Is there any differences this year that you're noticing in terms of coaching going into training camp?
0: Well, it's interesting because training camp is always different, whether it's Mike LaFleur or now in this case, Nate Shieldhouse, kind of getting the opportunity to speak directly into the quarterback's helmet and orchestrate the offense. Sean McVay, I wish he wore the GPS chip that all the players do during training camp, because I've never seen him cover more ground than he has in the last couple of weeks. He is very much coaching all phases of this team, offense, defense, and special teams. And I actually pointed that out to him, and he conceded that this is as much fun as he's ever had in the role, even going in now to his 10th year. It's been a very rapid decade, but an extremely successful one. And there's a couple more special milestones in his sight if he can do what this team appears to be poised to do in 2026.
1: It certainly does appear to be poised to do big things in 2026. J.B. Long, voice of the L.A. Rams. Thanks, J.B. We appreciate it.
0: All right, Amber and Ian, have a great rest of your show.
2: There no guarantees.
1: Yeah, we'll try. There couldn't be higher expectations around this Los Angeles team, Ian. And that always makes me nervous because they are absolutely loaded. They may become even more loaded. On paper, there's 0.0 reasons that they shouldn't find themselves in contention for a Super Bowl. And yet, when it always feels like that, it doesn't necessarily always go like that.
2: Normally, no, with these, quote, super teams that are put together, if Aaron Donald, and I expect it to be when Aaron Donald comes back. I told you this last week. I told you this a month ago. You know, he's not going to show up in camp for anybody who's wondering.
1: Heck no. He may NFL. Not show up the beginning of the season. First half of the season, he may not show up. He's 35.
2: I told you what I would do if I'm the Rams. Put him on the pup. Hamstring, wrist, shoulder, name an injury, right? That's 6 weeks. Done. Then you ramp him up for a week, and then he's ready to go. To me, it's going to be something similar to that when it comes to Aaron Donald. But people forget, on that defensive front, it's not just Myles Garrett and when, not if, but in my opinion and yours, when Aaron Donald comes back. Byron Young on the other side, you know how many sacks he had last year? 12.
1: Wow.
2: You're funneling that from Myles Garrett and Aaron Donald to a guy who had double-digit sacks on the other side.
1: Yeah.
2: With Omar Spates and everything. I mean, come on, man.
1: It's going to be a monster.
2: It's like we talked about a month ago, 2 weeks ago, last week, and then tonight. It's like the Avengers have been assembled on the defensive side with Trent McDuffie on the back end, Spates and the boys at the middle line, and then you've got the Hulk, you've got Thor, right? I mean, and whoever else you want to play, name is Byron Young. It's just insane up front for the Rams.
1: And then on the offensive side, you've got the MVP. It's a pretty damn good team.
2: And Puka, right?
1: And maybe the best coach in the league. I mean, and Kyron Williams. I mean, it's unbelievable. It is a fully loaded Los Angeles Rams team. So we will see how the season plays out. Coming up next here, it is Mo Monday. A former MVP joins us to talk Dodgers issues and all things baseball right here on Amber and Ian.
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6: I'm Nick DeLuca. Huge payday for Quinnen Williams. Cowboys star defensive tackle agreeing to a three-year, $105.9 million extension with $101 million in total guarantees. The Cowboys acquired Williams at last year's trade deadline, coming over from the Jets, four-time Pro Bowler and first-team All-Pro back in 2022. Williams joining defensive tackles Jalen Carter and Jeffrey Simmons, getting deals done this offseason. Meanwhile, the Chiefs monitoring Patrick Mahomes' recovery from his torn ACL, targeting a return in week one. Unsportsmanlike's Michelle Smallman not convinced he'll be fully healthy.
7: He is the biggest variable. If he is healthy, we have seen time and time again Patrick Mahomes be able to make up for any other circumstances around him because of how excellent he is at football. So I am curious about the preseason, only because I'm curious about how explosive he's going to be and how close to 100% he is when he does get out there. Because if he's not right, I don't give this team a chance at all.
6: Smallman on unsportsmanlike. The Chiefs begin the season on Monday night, September 14th, against the Broncos. Monday night Major League Baseball in progress. The Phillies looking for a second straight win tonight, taking on the Cardinals, lead it 2-0, top of the third. Edmundo Sosa with an RBI single. Red Sox and Blue Jays fresh off having their nine-game winning streak snapped in series. Sox trailing again. Charles McAdoo solo homer to give Toronto the lead. 1-0 bottom five. Mets all over the Braves 7-2.
7: Hey, it's Michelle Smallman, and coming up Tuesday, we continue to get you ready for the 2026 season as we go two-a-days with the Jacksonville Jaguars and Unsportsmanlike's darlings, the New Orleans Saints. It's Unsportsmanlike, 6 a.m. Eastern, right here on ESPN Radio, ESPN2, and ESPNU.
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9: Vaughn crosses one to center field.
8: With 1995 AL MVP, Mo Vaughn.
9: That's two of them. Mo Vaughn has hit in the bullpen. That is his third on the night.
8: Mo Vaughn on Amber and Ian.
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7: It is Mo Monday around these parts here on Amber and Ian. We're presented to you by Progressive Insurance. You heard it right there. That means Mo Vaughn is here, the 1995 AL MVP, kind enough to hang out with us. Of course, you can check him out on the Mo Vaughn podcast on perfectgame.tv. Mo, we appreciate it as always. Let's start with what happened with Chris Sale, because the Braves lefty, he was ejected yesterday before the game. But here's the thing. He wasn't actually pitching in yesterday's game. What the heck was the point of somebody getting ejected who wasn't going to play, Mo?
11: I thought it was awesome. That's what you got to do.
12: Thank you, dog. Come on.
11: You're in the game pitching. His manager got tossed, so he went home and said, "I'm going to let them know." As a leader, I thought it was tremendous. And you know, he's out there defending his manager. We don't care what time the game starts. We're going to come at you just as you're walking out for to change the cards, and we're going to hash it out. So I just thought it was great. You know, the shame of it, you don't get to see that much. You know, there's so many, you know, you got, you know, the tape, you know, they're able to go back, correct calls. Mm-hmm. Man, I was lucky when I played. You know, I played against some great managers in Tony La Russa, Sparky Anderson, Dusty Baker. Oh. These guys, man, they would come at these umpires. Lou Piniella. Lou Piniella was the best. I really never had one when I played that was, like, off the wall. Like, but those four guys, man, when they got heated, it was something else.
13: By the way, for people who don't know, so Chris Sale got rung up for a balk on Saturday. And then yesterday is still going at the umps. And
7: he had a nice little talk with them before the game.
13: By the way, hey, Mo, I would have had on like my shorts, my golf shirt underneath my uni, right? Because I know I'm getting run and like hell with it.
11: Oh, you know it.
13: Come on.
11: Yeah. Hell with it. I'm out this game and I'm going to let them know. And listen, that sparks the team. That shows your leadership. That shows you're taking care of the manager. And it galvanizes. So I know they didn't win it. I know they didn't win it. They're down again today. But things like that put a team together.
13: Is there a moment that you wish or you did? You know, just say, you know what? This is for the betterment of the team. I might get run, but I'm gonna motivate my entire clubhouse right now. Let's go,
11: Mick. You know, I don't think I got ejected. Maybe once or twice in a game. I go inside and motivate my guys, and it's always worth it. It's always worth it. I need my back. I need my 600 back. So I'm trying to stay on the field as long as possible. But man, you know, people, you know, Bobby Cox, those things show your back and your players, and it really helps, and it really shows. You saw those Braves how they talk about Cox.
13: Yep.
11: They love the guy for that.
7: Yeah, all this damn replay. It's ruined ejections. Mo Vaughn is here hanging out with us on a Mo Monday. Let's talk about what's happening with the Dodgers. Scooble, first home start for the Dodgers. They're struggling 9-15 over their last 24, Mo. Were we all maybe a little too in on the Dodgers a little too soon, given what we're seeing from Milwaukee and Atlanta of late?
11: No, listen. The Dodgers have gotten... They played down to the last game, the last 2 years. They are just worried about getting into the playoffs. Of course, you know, you want to win a division, but I don't think they're really worried about home field advantage. It's still early. These guys are preparing themselves for the playoffs. I don't think they, you know, like I said, they want to get their home field advantage, but to them, it doesn't matter. They just want to get there with everybody healthy. And then let the chips fall where they may with that talent and the pitching staff they have.
13: Mo, you got a pitcher with the Mets, right? Young guy, rings you up. He does a high kick, you know, whatever you want to call it.
7: All right,
13: the floor is yours. The moment you go a yard off him, what are you doing?
11: Oh, I'm pimping. And you know, I dropped my bat when I played. And I ran around the bases, but something like that, you put it in your head, and when you get them, you let them know. Listen, the game has changed, all for the better, the way the players are, the animation, you saw it in WBC, you see it now on the field, but sometimes, you know that may take a little bit far, but definitely something like that, when I get you, I'm gonna take a little while to get around the bases, definitely.
13: Mo, this is a pitcher from the last place team in the East, right? In the
11: exactly.
13: East.
7: Whatever. Okay. More split
13: last
7: squats. It's fun.
13: Placed. So, hold on. I'm all for it, but Mo, I said last week, and I'll say it again, I would moonwalk staring at him all the way to first
7: base.
13: That'd
7: be amazing.
13: All the way to first base. Do a dance, and then like a pirouette, and then trot staring at him the entire time. How do you feel about it?
11: You know, listen, I played in that era. I think I played at the end of a great era where baseball was policed a different way. Guys, in my time, we would definitely be showing you up because we kind of put our heads down and just played the game. And I think now it's fun, but I think that's a little bit too much. You're asking for something. You're lucky he's not a hitter. He'd be getting drilled.
13: Damn right.
7: The Savannah Bananas sell out stadiums, not just ballparks, in this day and age. So it's okay if we make the real thing a little bit more fun. Mo Vaughn hanging out with us here on Amber and Ian. So let's talk about the real thing again. The Brewers and the Dodgers, they play a four-game set this weekend series coming up. Is this one a measuring stick moment for the Brewers?
11: Listen, I think everybody knows in the National League, you're going to have to compete with the Dodgers at some point. And definitely, listen, it's still too early. It's you know, the big beginning of August. We got a whole 3 weeks left, and then another month of the season, and then we're going to go. Does it gain confidence if the Brewers play well? Absolutely. If the Dodgers lose, does it really matter to them? Probably not. So it's all what lens you're looking out of at this point in time. So, you know, you could stick a feather in your cap either way. You're not going to take it too seriously either way. You still got, at some point, you're going to have to meet each other and play in the playoffs and battle it out.
13: Mo, I've got a Cowboy nugget for you coming up out of camp in just a moment. But before that,
11: I got one too.
13: I'm sure you have a question.
11: Them.
13: You always do every week. And I've got one little tidbit for you. I hope we're on the same wavelength here when it comes to your beloved Cowboys. But as a team I used to cover back in the day. But when it comes to hitting at this time of the year, right? I mean, you got about 60 games left, you know, for some teams less than that. When you're in a groove, right? I mean, how does that feel at this point, or are you even thinking about it when it comes to the postseason with this much time left, even though we're in the last, you know, the back third of the season?
11: This is what I always say, and I learned about it when I went to the playoffs first in 95. When the regular season is the playoffs are a different game than the regular season. You got to remember, you're facing starter number one, starter number two, twice in a seven-game series. So you have to be so sharp. I think for me, I remember when we clinched in 95, we won the American League East with about seven days to go, and it kind of like there was a letdown. And then when I had to charge it up going back into Cleveland, I couldn't find it. I took a 0 for 14. And it seemed like the game was so quick. But you got to remember, when you're facing that 1-2, the reason why they're 1-2 is because they have great command. They can get you out with strikes in the strike zone. So you really got to focus and concentrate. You know, these big leads by teams, sometimes, you know, they're not good. You know,
13: you
11: the best teams in these divisions that get, you lose your edge, you get that time off, All of a sudden, the wild card teams coming in, they've been battling all the way straight through, and before you know it, lights out, and you're gone. So it's a very, very, thing you got to think about, how you want to prepare your mind to get ready for game one of a playoff series.
7: Let's talk about how you're preparing your mind for this weekend, because we've been plugging it here. The perfect game, Dick's All-American Classic, is this coming Sunday. It is live on the PGTV app from Citizens Bank Park in Philadelphia, a 1:35 p.m. first pitch. For those of you in Philadelphia and the surrounding areas, admission is totally free. So go to Citizens Bank Park for this thing. Former Phillies Shane Victorino, Joe Girardi, they're going to be managing the two teams made up of 60 of the best high school baseball players from across North America. Our very own Mo Vaughn, he is going to be coaching on Victorino's team East. Are you prepared, Coach?
11: I love it. It's a tremendous couple of days. You're with the elite players in the country in high school. They come there. They you get a chance to get around them. You know, it's my second time now, so you know, they'll be asking some questions. There's also a junior game for juniors that are coming up. What a great time. And you're right. If you're in that, you know, that corridor down there in Philly, Jersey, New York area, come check it out, because you get to see some great high school players who really know how to prepare. And that's when I realized why guys like PCA come up and are great players coming out of perfect games.
13: Let's
11: These
13: go Cubbies.
11: Guys are prepared. They're playing against stiff competition all year round. Perfect game gets them ready. What a great event. I love being around the kids, and it's a great weekend.
13: It's a good job out of you too, man, being around those kids. Because when they're around legends, man, it inspires them even to the next level. All right, fire away. God bless question.
11: Let me tell you one more thing. Let me tell you something else. Those kids that are playing that All-American level, they are so humble and thankful good people. It's a great thing. Before we go, we get ready. We got to go?
13: Yeah. Come on. Cowboys, go.
11: No. Hold on. All right, listen. How is Caleb Downs doing? I need an update on what is happening.
13: Dude, I talked to one coach out there that I know very well yesterday, as a matter of fact. It's funny you asked about Caleb. When I said, hey, how's my boy looking? Because I covered him at Alabama and Ohio State. Mo, he said, quote, forget Pro Bowl. I'm talking all pro talent as a rookie. There's a big difference
11: That's
13: between
11: awesome.
13: Pro Bowl and all pro. He is a machine.
11: Yep.
13: I swear to God, the young man has a photographic memory. He is insane. We don't have to teach him anything twice. It's once and done. So your first-round pick, Caleb Downs, out of Ohio State, being mentored by Matt Patricia, long time, you know, four Super Bowl rings with the Pats.
11: You know I like Matt Patricia, too.
13: Yeah, I mean, as a colonel, great. As a general with the Lions, not so much. But a colonel, unbelievable.
11: Right.
13: Your boy Caleb Downs, quote from one of his assistants, not Pro Bowl, all pro potential as a rookie. Let that sink in. There you go.
11: So that means we're going to get lined up right. Everybody's going to be having to run fits. Linebackers are going to be positioned. Everybody needs to be in their proper place and hit the right gap. That's all I'm asking for.
13: That's it.
7: There you go.
13: You got
7: that's
13: it.
7: That's all. And they locked
13: Caleb
7: up Quinn Williams today, too. So your team's on the way. Mo Vaughn, 1995 AL MVP. Check him out on the Mo Vaughn podcast, perfectgame.tv. Thanks, Mo. We appreciate it.
13: Love you, dog.
11: All right, have a good week.
13: All right, bud.
11: See you later, bro.
7: Adam Vinatieri was as clutch as they came during his NFL career. He was also pretty clutch during his Hall of Fame speech in Canton, Ohio this weekend. We'll talk about it right here on ESPN Radio.
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0: 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You can always find him at Ian Fitz ESPN. You can find me at Amber W Sports. I did have a podiatrist tweet to me, so I appreciate you, Doc, because we briefly touched on my toe issues earlier. Cliffhanger. I still haven't really described the details. You're going to want to stay tuned for that. Maybe not of your queasy, though.
1: No, when it comes to, you laugh at me and you've mocked me when it comes to, you know, my foot and 17 surgeries, and now you're having a foot issue, and now
0: karma. A big toe, man. It's more important than you karma, think karma, when you got the boo-boo toe.
1: Karma is a bee when it comes around, because yeah. It's not easy to put that foot on the ground right now when you wake up in the morning. Now, is it?
0: No. Well, no. It's not easy to even physically walk. I did the first day of school today, and my youngest is not even 2 years old yet, so you have to physically walk into the school to retrieve the toddler.
1: Yep.
0: And I'm hobbling there with a very large bandaged foot because, foot problems right now. That we will be discussing later in the show. So you will want to stay tuned for that. That's not going to be nearly as fun as Adam Vinatieri's Hall of Fame speech, though. We had the Hall of Fame class get inducted this weekend. We had all the great Hall of Fame speeches, a lot of them very traditional yet wonderful speeches. Larry Fitzgerald kicked the whole thing off. The Hall of Fame ceremony is always wonderful. And lots of tears are shed, and that's not so much the approach that Adam Vinatieri took. I loved this. Because I thought it was fun to get some insight into the personality of a kicker specifically. And he's only like the third kicker ever, right? In the Hall of Fame.
1: Last one was Mort Anderson. Yeah, from the Saints.
0: By the way, that's insane that there's so few kickers. There's a punter, I think, in the Hall. I mean, that's insane.
1: The right guy.
0: That there's not more special teams in the Hall. Nevertheless, we know Adam Vinatieri. I mean, you can't get more famous than him at that position. And he was so incredibly clutch. But even when you know these guys, you don't know these guys, and especially kickers, because they're not doing a ton of interviews. We don't see them. They're not the face of the team, per se, even if they're as famous as him. So I didn't know that Adam Vinatieri was so freaking famous, or so freaking funny, rather. I knew he was famous. Freddie Coleman discussed that he was this funny back in 2008 when Freddie was interviewing him and interacting with him. So he's always been the jokester, and he was certainly that at his Hall of Fame induction. Here's Vinatieri making a crack, and that might be putting it mildly, at his old coach, Bill Belichick.
2: Thank you for demanding excellence every single day. Your preparation, discipline, and attention to detail shaped far more than my football career. Unfortunately, Bill couldn't make it here today. There's a lot going on at UNC right now. He may be on a recruiting trip right now looking for the next Lawrence Taylor. I thought it was because training camp had already started. But in truth, it's because he's judging his girlfriend's cheerleading competition. All jokes aside, in my opinion, Bill is the greatest coach of all time.
1: I mean, if you don't know Vin, and I had the privilege of getting to know Adam Vinatieri. My brother coached him with the Colts many, many, many years ago. He has a dark side to him, and his humor is awesome. He joined us here on the show, about 3-4 months ago?
0: Mm-hmm.
1: That's Vinny. And if you don't know Vinny, you were stunned. If you knew Vinny, you knew it was coming. And I told my wife and I told my mom, because my mom was very emotional about Drew Brees going in, you know, and bringing back all the memories of Katrina and how those boys, you know, meeting the Saints, you know, just gave an entire region, and not just a city, but a region of the country, something they hadn't had in hope. Before we got to Brees's, induction speech, where my mom really lost it. She was so excited to see Vin because she knew that Vin had a dark side of humor. And the moment he cracked that line about Belichick's girlfriend, my mom just stands up and goes, "Hell bleeping yeah, Vinny." Like, it was just awesome. It was hilarious.
0: Now, Bill Belichick was not there.
1: No,
0: so
1: he
0: have
1: wasn't.
0: No idea whether he found humor in that moment.
1: I don't care. They don't care. He doesn't care.
0: The joke that we're probably not playing here on ESPN Radio, but if you haven't heard it, you should go look it up, about Pat McAfee was hilarious.
1: Oh, my gosh.
0: That one was maybe
1: holding
0: the most off.
1: Yeah.
0: That was the most off-color one that he told. That one was hilarious. Pat was there, and Pat was laughing. It wasn't a shot at McAfee.
1: That was hilarious. I'll clean it up. It was the only other person who has ever held a certain part of my anatomy better than my wife is Pat McAfee. He was his holder for kicks. There you go.
0: Right. He held footballs for Adam Vinatieri.
1: Right.
0: Yeah, you can read between the lines. Vinatieri also made a joke about Tom Brady.
2: I was lucky enough to play with the greatest quarterback in Patriot history. Unfortunately, he was unable to make it here today. Drew Bledsoe. I had a few more Tom Brady jokes, but I was afraid that he'd run up on the stage and maybe give me a Will Smith like he did to Logan Paul last month.
0: That's good.
1: I mean, again, if you know Vin, you expected this, right?
0: Yeah, but people were hating on this. People were like, this wasn't the time to try to turn the Hall of Fame speech into a roast.
1: What are you talking about? Luke Kuechly followed him up, and he's like, I got to follow that. And he says, and Adam Vinatieri, who knew he was so funny? Everybody up there in gold jackets and their gray shirts. Crying, laughing.
0: Breath of fresh air.
1: It was awesome.
0: Awesome stuff. Coming up next, are we any closer to a playoff expansion in college football? We'll talk about it right here on Amber and Ian.
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8: Here is your latest Middle Tennessee weather. Tonight will be mostly clear with a low near 76. Tuesday will be sunny and hot with a high near 98, but the heat index could reach 109. A slight chance of showers and thunderstorms arrives Tuesday night into Wednesday afternoon, with highs remaining near 98. 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
21: After suffering a groin injury in practice, big piece for the Bears offense. ESPN's Adam Schefter saying they won't rush Burden back.
22: Luther Burden, the wide receiver from the Bears, has got a groin issue. It's going to be the rest of the preseason. The Bears aren't going to rush him back. There's no reason to do that. They think he'll be ready for the regular season opener against the Carolina Panthers. So that's the good news, but you're not going to see him the rest of the summer, I don't believe, which is a blow, and he's looked great during camp. There's another injury right there.
21: Schefter on the Pat McAfee Show, Burden catching 47 passes for 652 yards and 2 touchdowns as a rookie last year. Major League Baseball action in progress. The Twins on top of the Orioles 2-1. Austin Hayes with a solo homer to start the scoring. Blue Jays on top of the Red Sox 2-0, top 7. Charles McAdoo with a solo homer. Brett Beatty a grand slam for the Mets. They lead the Braves 7-4.
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0: This is Amber and Ian on ESPN Radio. Fireball.
1: Will it be 12? Will it be 16? Will it be 20? Will it be 24? It's anyone's guess. What the college football playoffs is going to look like next season and beyond. You're listening to Amber and Ian. We're presented to you by Progressive Insurance at Ian Fitz. ESPN is how you find him. At Amber W Sports is how you find me. I am now slightly more reclined. I have my foot elevated in the air because of Ian Fitzsimmons' advice.
2: Look, as a guy who's had 17 cuts on his right foot, two on his left, elevation is your best friend. So for people just tuning in, Amber has an infected toe. Half her damn big toe toenail has been cut off. Mm-hmm. It's throbbing
1: spoiler
2: like
1: alert.
2: Hell.
1: I was going to reveal that later in the show. You got right to it.
2: Well, yeah, but well, different audience. But anyway, we can get into all the details later. But you were really hurting during the break and went, look.
1: Really just, hurting.
2: Just lean back and elevate. Elevation is your best friend when it comes to, you know, a foot injury, a hand injury. You want it above your heart. So just elevate and how did elevation feel?
1: It actually is. I do think it's working a little bit. I mean, it would probably be better if I could actually lay down and do the radio show. But I said to you initially, how on earth am I going to elevate the foot? I'm doing a radio show. So now my foot is up on the desk.
2: Like I do.
1: I am reclined on my chair. Then Ian revealed that this is how he basically does radio with me every single night, which is odd to think about. So there you go. Because we can see each other through a screen. We're not in the same place. He's in Dallas. I'm in Sarasota, Florida. And so we see each other through the screen, but we can't actually see each other's feet or our legs. So I did not know until this moment that Ian is routine. Oh, there he is. Oh, now he's actually showing me his foot. That's a lot. Yeah. That's a lot to see. So yeah, I guess now we're just both laid back and elevating here.
2: Has the throb gone down?
1: It actually has. Because I got up during the last break and I took more Tylenol because I was hurting so bad. And so the throb is starting to alleviate. So here we go. So this is how we're now spending the radio show. There you go. But what I was actually alluding to before we got into my toe once again was the college football playoffs and whether they're going to be expanded.
2: Very similar.
1: It's a disaster, just like my toe. Pete Thamel, ESPN's college football insider, was on SportsCenter, and he detailed today's college football playoff committee's call.
3: The main topic of discussion, Zubin, was what 24 would look like, a drill down into calendar, a drill down into schedule, a drill down into how all that would work. The consultants for the CFP brought in some basic financials of what a 24-team college football playoff would look like and what some of the general viability would be financially if they brought it out to market. Now, they did not give specific dollar amounts today, Zubin. They didn't say it would be worth this much and that. There is a lot of skepticism because any 24-team playoff would have to overcome the cost of championship games, which are valued somewhere around between $200 and $250 million. So today was a lengthy call. There was a lot of drilling down. There was some chatter online about a 20-team format being presented. I was told that would not manifest itself in any significant way. There's Big Ten pushback on that. That's not quite a fully baked idea in anyone's mind yet. So today is a logistics day for the CFP. No big decisions or big news out of this call.
2: Yeah, and I wouldn't expect any big news anytime soon, Amber. Look, this is one where, you know, the conference commissioners got on and we're still dealing with and taking the temperature of 12 team, 16, 24. Now we're throwing in 20. And with the 20, I know where it came from. I'm not going to go into full detail, Amber, because it would take way too much time. But what they're talking about, that 20 is the first two games are play-in games, right? So 16 plays 20. You know, 17 plays 20, 18 plays 19, and that's an on-campus play-in tournament like we have in the NCAA, in college basketball. We're going to Dayton, essentially, but we're going on campus.
1: That'd be fun.
2: But it's...
1: It's being reported, by the way, it came from us.
2: Yeah.
1: But it came from ESPN.
2: It's not... I don't think it's going to happen at all. I think every conference commissioner is against it. It's either going to be either 16 or 24. And I think eventually being around at Big Ten Media Days, talking to the other three P4 or texting with the other P4 commissioners. At some point, even though one of them is not as keen on 24, I think 24 might be in our future. But I'll tell you this right now. In my opinion, and I've told everybody this, and I've said it on this show, and I'll say it again. Every coach that I really talk to, behind the scenes, they're not all about 24. Most people think, well, the coach, you want a college football playoff berth on your resume. No, they aren't all for that. They want best v best. You have to earn your way in. And we just danced with 12 for a couple of years. Why not marinate on this a little bit longer is my big thing. But, you know, the almighty broadcasting dollars, TV and radio, they're gonna play out. But I'll tell you this, 20 is not an option from what I've heard. But 24, Amber coming out of Big Ten Media Days 2 weeks ago, and sitting here today, I think 24 is probably more likely than anything else.
1: Yeah.
2: Don't like it, you're indifferent to it, whatever. I think 24 is probably going to happen within the next 3-4 years when it comes to college football. This year we're at 12. We're staying at 12. Next year, I still think we'll be at 12. After that, I think 24 is on the horizon.
1: Yeah. I have felt that same way as well, largely because the other three P4 conferences all want 24. Once they came around and started agreeing with the Big Ten and the SEC sort of ends up on an island by itself, not wanting the 24, wanting the 16, I started feeling like maybe the writing was on the wall. But the fact that we are back to the drawing board and having these conversations, maybe it's not actually on the wall yet. For me, I hate the idea of 24. I think it will actually water down the product. I think that's when we do actually get into the regular season not mattering enough. Right now, you can make the argument that the regular season still matters a ton and maybe even more, because before,
2: if you were
1: a major program and you lost week two, then the rest of your season used to be obsolete if you were Alabama or Notre Dame or whatever. And now it's you lose and you still have hope. And so I think it makes all those other games more significant. When we go to 24, though, it's going to end up having the opposite effect.
2: Go back to the BCS. There were two teams, right? So the games that were in November, even ranked on ranked, really didn't matter.
1: Didn't matter.
2: If you weren't within striking distance, meaning any team from 5 and beyond, yep, right, were you're basically out. Then we went to 4. So now in November, any team, any fan base that was from what, 10 and beyond, you're out. You're gone. You got no shot. Now at 12, we've gone from fan bases border to border, coast to coast, right? From, forget 12, now you're going to 20.
1: Right.
2: You're still invested in November. If this team loses, we're in. We got a shot. So the game of college football grew immensely with 12. But we just dance with this girl.
1: Right.
2: You just dance with this guy. The prom queen. Prom king. Man, can we go have some punch? Go to the after party. Have some fun. See how everything works out. And instead, we have greed is taking over college football. And right now, everything is spreading to 16 or 24. Oh my God, 12 is so successful. This was amazing. Folks, let's just take a breath. Let 12 dance for a minute.
1: And then
2: evaluate 16 or 24.
1: It's money and they want it, so nothing's going to marinate. Coming up next here on ESPN Radio, we're in the midst of our ESPN Radio Two-A-Days with a look at Patrick Mahomes and the Kansas City Chiefs.
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1: This is Nate Taylor covering the Chiefs. Since training camp began, Patrick Mahomes has been able to participate in all the 11-on-11 reps with his teammates with the first team offense, proving that he is on track to be able to participate and play when the Chiefs open the season on Monday Night Football on September 14th against the Denver Broncos. Mahomes has been accurate, and he's even been a little bit mobile, using rollouts to his left and his right to test the strength in his left knee, the same knee that he had surgically repaired for a torn ACL and LCL. The Chiefs are also going to use Kenneth Walker quite a bit to start the season, and the two former Super Bowl MVPs have been able to work with one another on screen passes. Patrick Mahomes believes he'll be ready for week one, and he has made it his mission this offseason. The only question now is whether the Chiefs will let Patrick Mahomes play in the preseason as a warm-up for that September 14th game against the Denver Broncos.
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2: It's going to be an interesting season for the Kansas City Chiefs coming off of that Patrick Mahomes injury. The Chiefs are on the clock on our ESPN Radio 2 Days, so let's bring in the Chiefs Hall of Famer, Tim Grunhard. And Tim, thanks so much for hopping on with us. Let's start with the OC, Eric Bieniemy. He's back. He's back at camp, not just back with this team after, of course, being home with his wife after that tragedy. Bieniemy hired to rejoin this team this offseason. What does his presence bring to this squad?
3: Yeah, absolutely a blessing for the Kansas City Chiefs. He brings a lot of juice, brings a lot of excitement to the field and to the meeting room, and demands like the little things to be done. He's been great. And, you know, one of the things that I think you're going to see a little bit more in the running game, and you know, when they went out and got Kenneth Walker III, does so well from kind of underneath and kind of being back there 7-8 yards. And so far in training camp, they've done a little bit more underneath with the quarterback, with Patrick Mahomes and Fields and the rest of the crew. So he's brought back a little bit more of that kind of downhill running that Kenneth Walker III does so well.
4: Speaking of Kenneth Walker III, what did you make of that, bringing him in from the Super Bowl champion, where obviously my brother is coaching special teams there, but he's a remarkable person and a hell of a player. But, man, they paid a lot. What did you make of that addition coming into the Chiefs?
3: Yeah, you know, they had to find a way to kind of take a little bit of the pressure off of Patrick Mahomes in the passing game. And, you know, whatever they tried over the last couple of years didn't seem to affect the defense as far as a lot of the cover two with keeping the top on. And they just didn't respect the running game. The Kansas City Chiefs have a great offensive line, but the running backs, they just didn't have a home run hitter. They had some guys that could hit singles and doubles, but no home run hitter. So, you know, defenses are just taking away the deep ball. And one of the things that Patrick does so well when he's on and the offense is predicated to, being kind of multifaceted, he can get the ball down the field. And they just didn't have that opportunity. And the passing game and the offense suffered because of it. Now that you got a guy like Kenneth Walker who can, you know, he can break anything, those safeties have got to respect. They got to come up a little bit. They got to be peeking in the backfield and being a little bit more aggressive towards the line of scrimmage. And I think that so far in camp we've seen that Patrick Mahomes has been able to, you know, connect a little bit more efficiently with the big shots down the field when he's in there. And, you know, Patrick's been doing 11-on-11, which I just think is remarkable for, only being, you know, about 8 or 9 months out from surgery. So, that's really the key, is that, you know, now defensive coordinators have to worry a little bit about the run and a guy like Kenneth Walker making a big play in the running game. So those defenses got to adjust, and they just haven't been doing that. They just say, listen, if you want to run the ball and get 5, 6, 7 yards at the most during a game of carry, we'll let you do that, but we're not going to give you the deep ball. We're not going to give you the big plays. And the big plays have not been there for the Chiefs over the last couple of years, and they've really struggled because of it on the offensive side.
2: Chiefs Hall of Famer Tim Grunhard joining us here on Amber and Ian. Certainly, you just outlined the struggles that this team has had. Obviously, Patrick Mahomes' knee injury, that certainly was a struggle at the end of last season. You just mentioned he's already doing an 11-on-11. Tim, we normally see him play in the preseason, at least in a snippet. If we don't see him at all in this preseason, do you think that's telling in terms of where he's at? Or do you think that they're just going to be conservative with him anyways in the preseason and as we head into maybe even the start of the regular season?
3: Yeah, I think it's the latter. I think they're just being conservative. There's really no reason to, you know, put Patrick in there and put him under duress. And, you know, you can control what happens on the football field and practice. You know, obviously there could be a mistake. There could be somebody falling off balance and falling into his leg, which would be just a disaster for the Chiefs. But you can control that in practice. You can't control that in the preseason game. You know, it could take one play where, you know, offensive lineman or tackle gets beat and all of a sudden, you know, Patrick Mahomes is getting to have the scramble out and push off of that knee and maybe tweak it and put himself behind, you know, for the start of the season. It's just not worth it. Everybody knows what he can do. The team has a lot of confidence in him. The coaches have a lot of confidence in him. And I think they're just going to say, hey, listen, we're just going to take it easy. Now, I'm on record the same that I'd like to see him even sit out the first couple games and makes what he says, listen, I'm 100% really? I'm ready to go. And at that point, I'd say, okay, well, you know what? We're going to take two more games, and we're going to make sure that you are 100% and that you know, there's this knee is exactly where it needs to be, which you never know if it's going to be or not. But in my mind's eyes, like, listen, let's you brought in Justin Fields for a reason. You know, let's play some tricks. Let's mess around a little bit with some plus one runs with the quarterback and, you know, have some of these defensive coordinators worry a little bit about the run game with the quarterback and movement with the quarterback, and then all of a sudden you put Patrick Mahomes in. So I don't think they're going to do that. I think Patrick's going to play in the first game. But if I was a head coach, I'd be leaning on making

0: noticed that they're not being maybe respected as much as they once were?
1: Yeah, I think that there's a little bit of a chip on their shoulder. And listen, they had a come to Jesus little reality check last year. You know, they lost a bunch of games by under seven. I think they were something like 9-0 or 10-0 in games under 7 points in 2024. And then last year, I think they won 1 out of 9. So, you know, those all kind of even out in the end. But listen, this is a big challenge for Andy Reid. This is his first real test with Patrick Mahomes at the helm, and that team that has done so well over the last 5 or 6 years. Last year was like you said, it was a disaster. They just did not play well. They made a lot of mistakes. They turned the ball over. They didn't have really any big plays, something we talked about a little bit earlier. One of the reasons why they brought Kenneth Walker in, I think, to, you know, so defenses had to worry about, you know, a couple different flavors instead of just the passing game. So, yeah, you're exactly right. Listen, this is a big challenge, and there's a chip on their shoulder, and there should be. But you go in every year as a new year. It's a new team, different people. I expect the Kansas City Chiefs to bounce back. Andy Reid's too good of a coach. Patrick Mahomes is too good of a quarterback. I like some of the moves they made on the defensive side. And, this is certainly a big challenge for Andy Reid and his legacy. Let's face it. You know, I mean, Andy Reid's been one of those guys that everybody said that you just can't do anything wrong. Well, last year he did. Last year they did not perform. They didn't do the things they need to do to win football games. And this year we'll see if he can get these guys back on track.
0: You can find the Chiefs and Notre Dame legend on 810 WHB in Kansas City. Thanks, Tim. We appreciate it.
1: Anytime, guys.
0: The Kansas City Chiefs are going to definitely be interesting this season. Ian, I think that they're going to be one of the more interesting teams because we just don't really fully know what to expect. And even though last season certainly didn't go well for them, going into that season, we felt like it was going to. We normally feel like we know what to expect from this team.
2: I expect them to be right there in the hunt at the end, and I expect them to be in contention for the AFC Championship game.
0: Wow, I don't. Interesting. You're very high on the Kansas City Chiefs.
2: Damn right.
0: I mean, they've got the quarterback, and I'm not so concerned. A lot of people are wondering what he's going to look like coming off of that injury. I'm not so concerned about that. I'm just not sure they're one of the best teams anymore. Everyone else has kind of gotten better.
2: A lot of people thought that of the Baltimore Ravens last year, and they hit a ditch, right? Mm-hmm. Now their coach gets fired. I'm going the other way with the Chiefs. All right, I'm on an island on my own, I know, but I think the Chiefs are right there in the mix. They will be a playoff team, and they will be in the hunt for the AFC title.
0: Hmm. All right. Well, they are the Kansas City Chiefs, and it is hard to bet against Patrick Mahomes, and it's very hard to bet against Andy Reid, and it doesn't matter what kind of injury Mahomes is coming off of. I don't think betting against him ever makes anybody comfortable. Coming up next here, you're not going to want to bet against us because on Amber and Ian, we like to always find out what is a big deal and what's not a big deal. So we will be doing that next. 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
8: So bringing this here has been something that's been needed. 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So I'm super excited to see it, and I can't wait to, you know, bully people around.
9: Giants looking to get back to the playoffs for the first time since 2016. Monday night, Major League Baseball, four games in progress. The Blue Jays and the Red Sox north of the border. Toronto up 2-1. Charles McAdoo with a solo homer that has stood up as the difference. Andrés Giménez adding an RBI single in the bottom of the seventh inning in that one. The Mets and the Braves in Atlanta. New York leading 7-5, top seven. Brett Beatty grand slam, the big blow. Phillies up on the Cardinals 3-2, bottom six. Bryce Harper with an RBI ground out. Edmundo Sosa with an RBI single.
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12: 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You can find Tim at Ian Fitz, ESPN. You can find me at Amber W Sports. And every night, at least for now, until our executive producer crushes this segment and it is no more, for right now, it lives on. Let's find out together what's a big deal, what's not a big deal.
13: It's making headlines.
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13: But is it a big deal or not a big deal with Amber and Ian?
12: And our producer, Stosh. You can't kill it yet, Stosh. Taking, it lives on.
15: Taking a lot of practice swings with that heavy axe. chopping it down.
16: Amber, lean back in your chair. Elevate your infected foot.
12: My foot is elevated on the desk.
16: And the throbbing, how's it feeling?
12: It's feeling okay right now. I'm managing.
16: It's going away.
12: It's probably a combination of the elevation and the Tylenol.
16: And if I could hang you from your toe, from toe to, ceiling to floor.
12: That'd be hard to do radio that way.
16: It'd be, you feel better. Anyway, Stosh, what do you got?
15: They always tell us to try new stuff. That would be interesting.
16: Oh, my God.
15: I guess we're not down for that. Okay.
16: Amber, are you willing to have us...
12: To do the show completely inverted? Probably not.
16: Yeah, okay.
12: Might be a bridge too far.
15: Okay.
16: What do we got?
15: All right. The Buffalo Bills getting ready to open a new stadium this season. And Bills have responded recently to a group of fans expressing some frustration with sight lines from certain areas of the team's new Highmark Stadium. The Bills hosted the first public event at the stadium Saturday night, where PSL seat owners were able to sit in their new seats for the first time and post from certain seats that either have portions of the stadium or elements of the stairways blocking part of the view have gained traction on social media. Source told ESPN that the team has heard from less than 1% of PSL holders regarding any sightline issues at the stadium. Source added that some of the photos that are circulating showing views from seats that are not for sale for football events. Amber, big deal, not a big deal.
12: I wondered that. I guess ultimately maybe this isn't a big deal, Ian, because these photos... Were people sitting in the seats that are actually provided to the season ticket holders that they purchased, and then those are the seats that are blocked by the stairway? Some of these photos are pretty bad, Ian, where it's the field is like half blocked and the railings are weird and in the way. But at the same time, or were those people just trying to go viral? So they're going up to some seat that's not actually going to be for sale, that they use for a concert when the stage is in a different place of the field. But they're not using it for a football game. There's those sorts of seats in every stadium. So I don't know what to make of this. If there are season ticket holders who have obstructed views and we're not aware of it, obviously that's
16: a damn
12: bad.
16: Big deal.
12: But what I will say is what you do not want is any of this when you're launching a new stadium like the Bills are. All they want is positivity and excitement that Highmark Stadium is opening. And this isn't that right now. They're getting crushed on social media.
16: The Pegula family, this is a very simple public service announcement. If you are selling PSA or PSL seats that are obstructed views and you're not letting the fans know that your season tickets are obstructed, then that's on you. It's not a big deal. It's a criminal deal. If this is all BS and people just putting it out there, then it's not a big deal. It's that simple. I can't imagine the Pegula family, who are the owners of the Buffalo Bills, would be allowing PSL seats, private seat licenses, to be sold with obstructed views. There's no way in hell I can imagine that. If it is, and they are, hell hath no fury. Burn them down, man. Unleash hell and go. Because there's no way that a PSL season ticket holder should
12: have an obstructed view.
16: It's Amber, are you kidding?
12: Well, that wasn't the only complaint, though. And this other one seems like maybe it's a bit.
16: It's unbelievable.
12: Legitimate. So they very famously did not put a dome on this stadium, right? Because they want the elements and Buffalo.
16: I want the elements. I've done a game there. Snow.
12: Fine. All right, you're one of those.
16: In December. So, bring that snow on. Let's go.
12: Great. Well, here's the deal, though. What the fans thought was that there was this partial canopy that was supposed to protect the seats. And I guess I believe that they were under the impression that it was going to protect something like 70% of the fans or something, kind of akin to what we have in Miami at Hard Rock Stadium. And that is a beautiful
16: The Huskies canopy. Have at Washington Stadium for the University of Washington.
12: Sure.
16: The Huskies.
12: Yeah. And at Hard Rock, it works perfectly. At Hard Rock, it keeps you out of the sun. And yet the elements are on the field, right? And so one of the complaints, I guess they had this monster rainstorm during this PSL fan event, and all the seats got soaking wet. And so there was also some complaints, apparently.
16: Oh, stop. That happens.
12: About the...
16: I was at SoFi for the national championship game, and it was rain coming in, where Georgia dismantled and gutted TCU. And there were fans slipping in the main concourse.
17: Well, that's bad.
16: Yeah. I was stunned that there weren't more lawsuits. There were some, but my gosh, I mean, it was awful. So you're going to have that any time. But this, if you're selling PSLs and obstructive views, man, you got a problem. That's a big freaking no-no.
17: Stosh?
15: An amateur golfer has resigned from his membership at a St. Louis area club.
16: Not a big deal.
17: Is that the end of the story? Because if that was all the story was, then I tend to agree with Ian.
16: Go ahead.
15: After admitting to a now viral cheating scandal in which he allegedly faked making a hole-in-one, former college golfer Zach Holland told ESPN Radio in St. Louis that he placed his golf ball in the cup at the par 3 fourth hole before the start of a membership event at Winghaven Country Club in O'Fallon, Missouri. Holland told ESPN Radio St. Louis that he completed the first three holes with his group before telling his playing partners that he needed to take a personal phone call, allegedly regarding his mortally ill grandmother, while they played the fourth hole. In order to keep up the pace of play, Holland told the group that he would tee off on 4 ahead of them and meet them later on the green. And then when he reunited with his group, Holland said he told his partners that he thinned his tee shot. He did not see where the ball ended up. The group found the ball in the cup, assumed Holland made the hole-in-one, and celebrated before security footage revealed otherwise. Ian, now you can go.
17: Big deal, not a big deal, Ian.
16: It could not be less of a deal. And this dude deserved to lose his membership at that club. And if I were his buddies, there would be additional punishments, like akin to if you finish dead last in your NFL fantasy football league, that kind of stuff. Like, I can fire golf balls at you while you're standing buck naked in front of a screen, and we just launch pitching wedges right at you. There you go.
17: It seems a tad extreme.
16: Absolutely.
17: Taking away his membership when he did it at a member's event, then... That seems like a reasonable punishment for making a hole in one.
16: Taking a hoity-toity, bushy guy away from his little country club is, come on.
17: But that country club might be this dude's life. People take these golf country clubs very, very seriously. So this might have been a big deal to him. He might be ostracized.
16: I quit one about 7 years ago because it was too bushy and, you know, yeah.
17: There you go.
16: And hoity-toity for me.
17: Right, but some people, this is their whole social circle. This is their identity. So I don't know. Because we're talking about an amateur golfer at some random country club that I've never heard of, which is why this is not a big deal.
16: But yeah, why would you even think about, like, well, this one particular par 3, I'm going to go and try and cheat on a hole-in-one. What makes you think of that before the round starts?
17: Well, I think it sounds like he had to take a phone call, and then he just came up with this
16: idea to speed things along. That was prior planned, the fake phone call. It was a fake phone call.
17: Oh, it was a fake
16: phone call. Oh, absolutely.
15: Yeah, so here's where I got hung up on this story. Yes. Fake phone call.
16: Fake phone call.
15: Saying that your grandma's mortally ill.
17: Yeah, that seems really problematic.
16: I mean, come on.
17: That seems very problematic.
16: Karma is... Hey, look,
17: do you know this country club, Stosh? Because it's Missouri.
15: It's on the other side. It's over by St. Louis. Other side of the state.
17: About that side.
16: Three things are undefeated, and one of them is karma. Right? One of them's karma. Buddy, karma's coming for you because you're bringing in mom, grandmas, and you're cheating. Yeah, karma's going to get you.
15: Do I love St. Louis? I'll answer it this way. 1985, best day of my life.
16: Hey, Michelle Smallman, you got a bunch of damn cheaters there in St. Louis. There you go.
15: October of 85, best month of my life when the Royals beat the Cardinals to win the World Series.
17: Wow.
16: Who loves St. Louis more than anybody else here on ESPN Radio?
15: Michelle Smallman.
17: Definitely there Michelle Smallman.
16: Michelle.
15: Noted Chiefs.
16: You got a bunch of damn cheaters there in St. Louis. There you go.
17: Well, she loves St. Louis more than anybody else. I don't know if she loves... Missouri. It sounds like there's a Missouri on Missouri war that I'm not very aware of that Stosh.
16: Oh, yeah. Down. No, it's right there.
15: Yeah. All right. We'll wrap it up with this. Powerball drawing coming up a little over in an hour from now. Jackpot's ballooned to an estimated $905 million for tonight's drawing.
16: Should be closer to a billion by the time it hits. Yeah.
15: Big deal? Not a big deal?
17: It's a big deal if I win it. It's not a big deal if somebody else
16: Did you play
17: wins.
16: It?
17: I just texted my husband, actually. Did you buy Powerball tickets? Because, no, I did not.
16: Okay, so you have...
17: But if he
16: it's not a big deal
17: it.
16: To you if, you if he doesn't come home with Powerball tickets.
17: Right.
16: So yesterday, our college football crew, Kelly Stauffer, Mark Hesher, our producer, John Madani, our spotter and statistician, Kim Banovitz, and Keith Parsons, whenever it gets above a certain number, we all go in together.
17: Mm-hmm.
16: So we're in.
17: Okay. Well, if you're not here tomorrow, we'll know why.
16: No. I would still be here tomorrow. Why you know my plan. Tomorrow? I mean, I have my entire plan.
17: Your plan was that you were going to still do games, not this show. You made that
16: pretty
17: clear.
16: Yeah, but I can't, even if it hit tonight, one, that is $57 million per person after mm-hmm. taxes. So
17: right.
16: I'm good for the rest of my life, right?
17: I hope so.
16: Well, and my grandchildren are also good, right? I mean,
17: you might want to make them work for it. You can put in a trust for them. They can access it at certain times.
16: My wife has already gone through that where you're going. Like, they get a certain amount every single year.
17: Yeah, we don't need to just hand them that.
16: Yeah, no.
15: I'm changing my name to Dexter and you'll never hear from me again.
16: Stash, you and I have already talked about your share. You know that. Anyway, point is, I will still be here tomorrow if I wake up and hit the lottery. Because
17: have to go incognito. They can't know.
16: I have my LLC all set up, uh-huh. and my brothers all have their allotted, number.
17: Well, so,
16: and if they came back and asked for more money, then they have to pay me back what I already gave them. So there you go.
17: Here's my question, though. So if you don't show up tomorrow, I guess that would be obvious. But if you stop showing up in a week from now, would that be any less obvious?
16: I'm gonna think that it's gonna take a little longer than a week to get,
17: a few weeks. I mean, how long?
16: $500 million, right? And then I have to divvy it out because I'm the one that bought the tickets. So
17: yeah, that part sounds complicated.
16: We'll be here for a minute.
17: Okay, couple months. So if Ian disappears in a couple months,
16: you know that I hit it.
17: We all know why.
16: That's it.
17: Coming up next here on Amber and Ian, should we finally get to the story about my toe?
16: Maybe
17: we will reveal the details about my nasty ass toe next, right here on ESPN Radio.
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2: ESPN is how you find him. At Amber W Sports is how you find me. Ian is here, and he will be here, even if he wins $1 billion between him and his colleagues here at ESPN Radio. He will be here tomorrow.
3: He will be here for the next couple months.
4: It's not a billion.
2: It's almost a billion.
4: Your take-home money right now is around $400 million. So after taxes.
2: That government takes a lot.
4: Yeah. You're looking at 50%. And so our college football broadcasting crew with Mark Kestisher, Kelly Stauffer, the former first-round pick, Seattle Seahawk, Ken Benevitz, Keith Parsons, John Madani, myself, we all went in on whenever it gets over a certain amount, we all go in on $20 a pop. Mm-hmm. And being in Texas, which is a non-disclosed state and no state income tax, what am I holding up right now?
2: A bunch of tickets.
4: $20 a person.
2: The winner is what you're holding up.
4: No, we've done this so many times. I can't even count how many times our crew over the last 3 years have done this. And we sleep sweet dreams. I dream of my mountain home. Whatever else they want to dream of, God bless them. And it's better than Ambien, which I've never taken Ambien, but I hear you can have some funky dreams with Ambien.
2: I've heard that as well. I've never taken Ambien.
4: Yeah, I'm going to bed tonight dreaming great dreams, and I will be here no matter what tomorrow.
2: We'll never know if you won.
4: No shot. None. I've told you my plan. I mean, I'm going to give my brother. Now, this particular, Powerball, it's $57 million, roughly, per. So my brothers will get, I'm going to give them both, about $2 million.
2: Mm-hmm. And then, a little low, but okay.
4: Well, hell, it's not like it's $400. I don't have to give them a damn dime. I mean, let's go, right? I mean, let's be honest, right? I mean, my mountain home's going to cost me about $5, right?
2: I wasn't planning to give my brother any if I won.
4: Hold on. You're telling me low, and you're going, I wasn't going to give my brother a damn dime.
2: My brother's doing just fine. I mean, my brother's done
4: well.
2: My
4: brother's a damn Super Bowl winning head coach. I mean, not head coach, but coach, right? So, hey, I mean, I think he's doing pretty well, but this is out of generosity. But yeah, I have my LLC all formed. I'm ready to go. There will be no evidence of me ever winning the Powerball. Right. None. Zero.
2: For me, there probably will be signs if I win. My husband did go buy tickets. I would like to state on the record then, since we're on air, that those tickets are for me and him collectively as a team of husband and wife, because we have a prenuptial agreement, and so it gets a little dicey there.
4: My wife and I don't.
2: If we don't walk into the place and buy them together, it gets a little dicey. I just want to make sure that everybody knows in case this goes to court one day. Money is ours.
4: Now you have documentation. There it is, right? Yeah, I get it.
2: There you go. So Powerball tonight is wild.
4: I will not be taking 50% of $400 million. I will be taking 1/7 of...
2: still pretty good. I think you could do some things with $57 million. $7 million. I think you could do some things with $700,000. I'd be thrilled if I won $7,000
4: Nobody would ever know that I hit it. We've had this conversation a million times, and it's not going to happen.
2: Have you ever won anything in the lottery?
4: My biggest one was $240.
2: Wow, that's pretty good. I've never come anywhere near that.
4: A scratch off.
2: Wow, that is good. Look at you, big money over there. Well, that was probably your time that lightning struck. So I don't know if you get it.
4: No,
2: one.
4: Not really. but I'm convinced that one day I will hit it. But
2: you just have that feeling in your gut.
4: But I it's a big gut. but yeah, I have this feeling that one time, no matter what, it's worth the $2 for a ticket to go and sleep.
2: If you can afford it, and if it's play money to you, there's the PSA, because there are people that spend too much money on the lottery, and The odds obviously are what they are. It's like gambling. Spend it when you know you can lose it and expect to lose it. Do not expect to win it. But we wish you the best of luck. I wish my husband better luck. But hopefully, maybe we'll all win. Who knows? It's a lot of money.
4: So what's
2: There's
4: going
2: enough
4: on with your
2: for
4: toe?
2: All of it to go on. So my toe. Speaking of money, I probably spent some of that today at the doctor because my toe, I've been ignoring this big toe situation of mine for now a couple weeks. I thought I could fix it myself. A
4: couple of weeks.
2: I've been trying to do kind of at-home surgery on my toenail. My toe has become increasingly more infected over the last 2 weeks.
4: Dear Lord.
2: And I used a lot of rubbing alcohol and a lot of Neosporin, and apparently that was not cutting it. I've never been to a podiatrist in my life. And it got to the point where I could barely walk on my foot yesterday, and I decided that maybe I should see somebody.
4: Do you know your co-host has had 17 cuts on his right foot and two on his left? Probably could have helped you out on this.
2: Yeah.
4: But go ahead.
2: Well, I finally won. I broke down. They gave me a bunch of shots of numbing and cut off basically half my toenail all the way down. And it was horrendous and horrific. And I don't wish it on anybody. And now I have a massive bandage on my foot. It's not a good time. And I was numb, but it's one of those. It's like having, if there's any ladies listening to us, it's like having a C-section where they tell you, you don't feel sharp, but you feel pressure, and that's what it's like when you get the cuts on your toe.
4: Tonight,
2: you feel the pressure.
4: Listen to me.
2: It's not enjoyable.
4: You take like five pillows, elevate your foot. If I could hang you again from your toe to your forehead,
2: I will be elevated.
4: Elevate.
2: And those antibiotics need to start kicking in stat.
4: That's another aspect.
2: Coming up next here. I'm not being a football model anytime soon. You got to give me a few weeks to get back in that game. Coming up next, game night right here on ESPN Radio.
0: Hey, what's happening? It's Q Myers from Game Night here on ESPN Radio. What is it that Brandon Home Team Leak wants to get banned from the NFL? 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
12: Here is your latest Middle Tennessee weather. Tonight will be mostly clear with a low near 76. Tuesday will be sunny and hot with a high near 98, but the heat index could reach 109. A slight chance of showers and thunderstorms arrives Tuesday night into Wednesday afternoon, with highs remaining near 98. 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
20: Worth $96 million. They guaranteed him $66 million from the Jets in 2023. He is now signed through 2030. Teddy Bridgewater has retired again, and he said this time the decision is going to stick. He said on Instagram, this time it's official. Bridgewater announced that he's retiring from the NFL for the second time on Monday, a day after the Lions placed him on the reserve retired list. His retirement comes 10 years after he suffered a devastating knee injury on a non-contact play in training camp with the Vikings that threatened to end his NFL career just 2 years after it began and 1 season after he was selected to the Pro Bowl. UCLA has added former Raiders and Saints quarterback Derek Carr as a special advisor to Coach Bob Chesney. The team announced that on Monday. Carr spent 11 seasons in the league, earned 4 Pro Bowl selections, will assist Chesney and the Bruins offensive staff with game plan and strategy while also working with UCLA quarterbacks in a volunteer role. Carr announced his retirement from the NFL in May in 2025. And the Lions are dealing with some injury. Their center, Cade Mays, suffered a wrist injury during a recent training camp practice and will miss a significant period of time, according to head coach Dan Campbell. Also, he announced that Lions running back Isaiah Pacheco is dealing with the MCL sprain and will miss some time. Campbell said he expects Pacheco to return before Detroit's Week 1 home game against the New Orleans Saints. For more scores and analysis, check out ESPN.com and the all-new ESPN app. Coming up, game night with Brandon, home team Leak, and me, Q Myers, here on ESPN Radio.
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20: 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Home team, how you feeling, my man? It's been a minute.
24: I feel good. They tried to get me, Q.
20: Oh, boy. Already?
24: Somebody tried to get me. They put a polyp on my vocal cords. I had to sit down for a minute, go get some time out. Great doctor, great wife, and a little bit of luck in the God's blessing. I am back with you, brother, and I've been waiting to get back with you.
20: That's what I'm talking about. That's great to hear side by side tonight on this fine program we call Game Night. And let's go ahead and hop right into it. We got all things Quinnen Williams and his big deal that he signed. But before we get to that, we got to get to this.
25: I made you look.
23: Game Night. Made you look.
20: All right, home team, you know the drill, man. What caught your attention today? What made you look?
24: All right, if you give me instructions and a box of Legos, I can put something together.
20: Okay.
24: I can get it done. Might take a week, might take 2 weeks, especially if it's the size of the Buffalo Bills' new stadium. I am not an engineer, so I don't want to be disrespectful to those that are initiated in the craft. That being said, you got to tell me how this makes sense. You spend $2.2 billion $1 billion on a new stadium. It doesn't have a dome. I don't have my tape measure. Does it have the smallest jumbotron in the league? I don't know. Obstructed views is now what the reports continue to come out. And if you're in the upper levels, reports are you have a long walk up and down to go get to a level where there may be food and beverage. Oh, by the way, I'm sure the wind chill factor probably has you dressed like the Night's Watch from Game of Thrones in the upper level. So I don't know what's going on with AI, with people who have been building buildings for 20, 30 plus years. I don't understand how these problems are happening when you're asking PSL owners to pay more money, and that's what made me look around the NFL.
20: Yeah, that really caught my attention as well. I've been at Raiders training camp every day, and a couple of the beat writers were like, have you seen these pictures of the obstructed views that you're talking about, where literally you're sitting in your seat and there's a wall in front of you, or there's a corner in front of you, and you literally can't see the field, and it doesn't make any sense. Like, that can't happen. You're opening up a brand new stadium. It's supposed to be state-of-the-art. It's supposed to be bigger, better, and greater than anything you've ever been in, and you have those kind of views? That's not okay. Now, I did see that they have a big old table that looks like it's been jumped through already. They designed that, put that in the stadium. That looked cool. That's great. That's not obstructed, but to have that those views, I didn't understand what was going on there.
24: Look, that's character. They're known for their pre-game festivities and shenanigans in Buffalo, going through tables with fire on them.
20: Yeah.
24: So I get that, but man, you're asking people to pony up a whole lot more than they did at the old stadium. I just don't know how it happens when you get a chance to use computers and AI to develop a stadium, and somebody, a lot of somebodies, may have to look around a corner to see a first down come from Josh Allen.
20: Yeah, that shouldn't happen at all. So I understand why that caught your attention, why that made you look. What made me look is actually a game that hasn't even started yet, and that's the Dodgers and the Royals. And why am I bringing up this game? Well, because the Dodgers, they're kind of down bad right now. After everyone called them the Avengers, after they went and made the trade for Tarek Skubal, and I actually got a good lesson on the Avengers. I learned about the guy with the diamond in his chest and everything. Like, I'm feeling good about myself because I got educated. All they've done so far in the last three series is lose all of them. And they've lost 8 out of 9 games. Now, I know Skubal hasn't been part of the team that entire time, but to lose the series to the Diamondbacks, which is got wrapped up on yesterday. That was the first time they've done that in a very long time. They lost to the Cubs. They lost to the Red Sox. So they've lost 8 out of 9. Skubal's making his home debut tonight. Matter of fact, first pitch should be in about 4 minutes from now as they host the Royals. So I'm looking forward to it, seeing what it's going to be, see if Skubal can get them back on track. He had a good pitching performance in his first outing. They couldn't do anything at the plate, though.
24: You know, it just goes to illustrate the season is not over. You know, 2 weeks ago, it looked like it was going to be the Brewers and the Dodgers locking up the 1 and 2 seed. And now the Dodgers look like they might mess around and be playing in that first round of the playoffs. The offense has gone stone cold. Their big bats have been in slumps. Bullpen has been failing in the biggest of spots to win games. And the back end of the rotation has just been roughed up. Everything that could go wrong has gone wrong for the Dodgers. So you just have to wonder at some point, are they going to be able to get their footing back, or is this a problem that may linger for the next month and a half, and they're going to have to fight their way into being a better team at the end of the season?
20: Now, with that being said, they're still 70-48 overall. They're still first in the NL West by 7.5 games.
24: World problems.
20: Exactly. So they're not down as bad as some, but they just have been, you know, they hit this stretch where they're not playing good baseball, and I guess it's better to not play good baseball in August than it is to play bad baseball in September and October. So they've got some time to figure things out, and like I said, Tarek Skubal taking the mound, home debut for the Dodgers. That will remedy a lot of ailments for L.A., I do believe. So, of course, we'll update you on that game throughout the course of the night here on Game Night on ESPN Radio, the all-new ESPN app, SiriusXM Channel 80, and TuneIn, presented by Progressive Insurance. 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
0: You're Dallas, you're there, you're there. You want to go hunt the NFC East and the rest of the NFC? You want to show up in Los Angeles? Damn the Torpedoes, man. Do it if Crosby's available and healthy.
2: I truly believe that if someone said to them, if you make this trade, it guarantees that you'll win the Super Bowl, they would make the trade. Yeah. Regardless.
3: This is as good as Dallas has looked in a while. There's reason for this optimism. I don't think they are just sitting there, you know, reading their own headlines going, hey, we're pretty good this year. No, I think objectively, when you look at it, they have a legitimate shot.
20: It's been pretty quiet around the Dallas Cowboys, but they made some noise today, and it wasn't trading for someone outside of the building. It was paying someone who's already in the building. Quinnen Williams, 3 years, $105.9 million deal. I love the fact that his agent, Nicole Lynn, she tweets out every time someone gets paid, anyone have a Brinks truck? Anyone have a Brinks truck? And as soon as I saw her tweet that out, I realized someone that she represents was getting paid. And then we saw the notification, $101 million guaranteed, $63.35 million guaranteed as signing, and it receives a signing bonus of $31.85 million. Good Lord, that's a lot of money. Quinnen Williams gets paid again.
24: 41 and a half sacks in 7 years, 62 tackles for loss. He's a huge human being, and yes, you have to account for him. He alters game plans, and now that he has locked in generational wealth, he can now just focus on his craft, improving, and that's exactly what the Dallas Cowboys need. It really has been shameful.
20: Yeah.
24: It's been a sin and a disgrace how the offense has really propped up the franchise the last few years, and the defense is the reason why they haven't been relevant or making postseason runs or being able to walk down the Philadelphia Eagles. So I think this is a twofold fix for the Cowboys. One, you lock in a good player long term, and then two, it could be a turning of the page where all of the money has been placed at the feet of the offense and expecting them to win games, and now maybe this could be the part of the Cowboy history where defense steps it up and helps them become relevant again in the postseason.
20: They're going to need the defense. The defense has to get it done. I've been saying this for a while. Their offense, I believe, is Super Bowl caliber, right? I think they can score and score a lot of points and be a team that represents the Super Bowl. But their defense can't stop me and you. Last year, they couldn't stop me or you from scoring. So, obviously, that's not going to work. I always say if the Texans' defense was playing with the Cowboys' offense, I mean, you want to talk about the Avengers? That would be the Avengers right there. You're not stopping them. Obviously, that's not how this thing works. So they've got to be able to step up their defense. They went and made a bunch of changes, including, you know, their defensive coordinator. They brought in some really good talent, I believe. But how will it all come together? And now that Quinnen Williams is extended after making the big trade last year, how much more will he help out this defense? Here's Jason McCourty on NFL Live explaining just that.
4: He's huge. You think about it. He got there in the middle of the season a year ago. He's had an entire offseason next to Kenny Clark to really develop and dominate on the inside of this Cowboys defense. I remember talking to Gerald McCoy. He said they may be the best duo of defensive tackles in the entire NFL. When you're trying to revamp a defense, having two guys that can be disruptive in the middle goes a long way. Quinnen Williams deserves that money. I'm looking forward to a big year from him.
24: How do you have games where you're scoring 30 points and you lose? How do you score
20: exactly
24: 40 points in a game and you don't win a game, Q?
20: Exactly.
24: It's way past time. And, you know, you could say all of the jokes that come Cowboy Nation's way, they are a faithful and passionate fan base. But the bottom line is they deserve better. And 7-9 is just not good enough. You know, Dak got hurt, so, you know, that pretty much ended the whole shebang. But the bottom line is this. If you're going to be serious, you have to invest equally in the defense as you do with the offense. And Jerry Jones doesn't mind paying players, but he's got to start getting the defense and the draft room ready to be paid so that he can have a balanced team moving forward.
20: I believe they got the guys. Can they put it together and get that defense where it needs to be? Obviously, all the Cowboy fans hope they can. We saw a really good offense last year. Defense couldn't stop anybody, so that's their job. But Quinnen Williams, he is paid. He's Brandon, home team leak. I'm Q Myers. It's game night here on ESPN Radio. Coming up next, they always say no one beats Vegas. I know. I'm here. But will Vegas beat itself? Plus, my guy, home team, and I will compare notes next. You'll love it. It's game night on ESPN Radio, the ESPN app, SiriusXM, Channel 80.
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0: The Las Vegas Raiders reported to camp. New head coach Clint Kubiak has named a starting quarterback.
1: What's important for me to be fair to the players is to put the best player out there. When we go out to practice, Kirk Cousins is a starting quarterback.
2: Tom Brady knew that he wanted a veteran to start the season, so Kirk Cousins will be the starter. It'll be him, it looks like, on opening day, and they're going to bring along Fernando Mendoza at a very slow and casual pace.
3: Kirk Cousins is not taking that job at that point in the calendar unless he feels really good about his prospects of being the week one starter.
4: Biggest question when it comes to the silver and black, and trust me, I know. When is Fernando Mendoza going to start? It's game night here on ESPN Radio, the all-new ESPN app, SiriusXM Channel 80, and TuneIn. 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He's Brandon, home team Leak. I'm Q Myers, and home team, that is the number one question that I'm asked. It doesn't matter where I'm at, doesn't matter what outlet I'm on, what show I'm doing. When's Fernando going to play? When's Fernando going to play? When's Fernando going to play? And I keep saying, slow your roll. It's a process. It ain't going to be right away. It'll be when the team feels like he is ready to go. But it was convenient. I'll say this. It was very convenient that on Friday, Kirk Cousins and Max Crosby got into a little bit of a dust up. And you've been to plenty of training camps covering NFL teams. You know what an NFL fight is. It's a little pushing and shoving. It's a little dust here, a little dust there. It ain't Cam Newton and Josh Norman, right? It ain't that. That was a fight, right? This ain't no fight. It was just a little, you know, trash talking back and forth and little, you know, hands on a jersey here and there. But conveniently, that held Kirk Cousins and Max Crosby out of practice on Saturday, which allowed Fernando Mendoza the opportunity to get the first team reps.
5: Yeah. I've seen Kirk Cousins up close, interviewed the man when he was here in Atlanta. And, it was something. Yeah, dust-ups happen. Typically not with your quarterback.
4: Right.
5: That is, usually if there's any malfeasance, if there's anything that is remotely a problem around the quarterback, usually the offensive linemen get in there and clean it up. But you're talking about the heart and the soul of the Raiders. Max Crosby had to go through the emotional roller coaster of getting out of there. He didn't want to leave. It didn't work out, so he's still back there with the Raiders. And he is one of the leaders of the team. So he is the heartbeat of the silver and black. So I thought that was interesting that you have a newcomer in, right, to help for a short amount of time, dealing with a situation where one of the more beloved Raiders and passionate Raiders, who certainly is going to have favor of the fans, get into it, and then both guys conveniently, you call it a punishment or whatever, not available to be practicing the next day.
4: Exactly. Again, two veterans that, you know, didn't have to practice in the 100-degree weather on a Saturday. I'm sure it was okay by them. But like I said, it gave Fernando Mendoza a glimpse of what he would look like with the ones, at least for right now. Now, today, they were back at practice, and it was business as usual. Kirk Cousins was running with the ones. Max Crosby was back out there doing what he does. And, you know, they were cordial to each other. This is the thing. Like, people think, oh, is there some kind of animosity? No, they have a tremendous amount of respect for each other. It's just competition. Max knows one speed, and Kirk didn't appreciate his arm getting tapped multiple times. He was just like, I'm good. Like, I'm not having that. I actually think that it said something about who Kirk Cousins is to the rest of the team. Like, hey, man, I'm willing to go after the biggest, baddest dude on the field out here to let him know that this ain't going to fly.
5: You know, he's feisty. He's got fight in him. He is old and grizzled, but he is a guy. I don't think he's putting on or he was trying to make a statement. I think that's just who he
4: is. That's who he is, yeah.
5: Being completely fair and seeing the guy. That being said, you know, what is that going to do for the Raiders? The Raiders have a ways to go. One, they had a ways to go in that division because the Chargers, the Broncos, and the Chiefs clearly are way ahead of where the Raiders are in their progress. Hence, you're getting the number one pick and you're getting the Heisman Trophy winner. But I think overall, you know, there are some things that, you know, Kirk Cousins could teach Fernando Mendoza, the opposite of what was going on here in Atlanta when he was a little bit upset that he lost his job to Michael Penix Jr. Was it Michael Penix Jr.'s fault? He went one touchdown and nine interceptions for 5 weeks? No. So he wasn't acting like the veteran here. That being said, it's a new day, a new chapter, the end of his career. He is now in the winter of his NFL career. And I guess now that he knows that the writing is on the wall, he is not going to be the starting quarterback next year whenever Fernando Mendoza gets on the field, if it happens this year. And I think he's at peace at where he is as a quarterback with himself and right now in training camp, squirms with Max Crosby in the NFL.
4: I just think it's so different than when he was in Atlanta and the circumstances that he walked into in Atlanta, right? I mean, you know, the Falcons gave him a bunch of money.
6: Yeah, I know.
4: They gave him a bunch of money to be their quarterback, and then they drafted their franchise quarterback, number 8 overall, to my surprise and many others' surprise that they went and did that. In this situation, he already knew the business. He knew Fernando Mendoza was coming in, and he decided to sign with the team. He's not making a lot of money this year with the Raiders. Atlanta's still paying a lot of his salary, and look, we all know Fernando's going to be the future. He had success with Clint Kubiak in Minnesota, so he has that familiarity. And I think that that is what helps. Like, he doesn't really have to teach Fernando anything. He knows that, well, Kirk has been there, done that. He actually had some of his better days with Clint Kubiak. If I just observe and watch him and do what he does, I'll pick up things from through osmosis, right? I can just pick it up from watching and learning and then putting my skill set to it, which we know Fernando's more mobile. We know he's younger. We know his arm is liver. We know everything is better about Fernando Mendoza because he's a youngster and he, you know, coming off that great season in Indiana. But now he gets an opportunity.

0: and went 4 weeks, really 5 weeks, without removing himself from the situation, which he finally, the next season in 2025, admitted, where he said he was afraid. Well, he didn't use the words afraid, but he was looking over his shoulder at Michael Penix Jr. If he had just been honest and said, hey, I got a shoulder, I can't go, there's no way the Falcons would have inserted Michael Penix Jr. They would have let him come back when he was healthy and try to make a playoff push that year. So you're right, it is totally different. He doesn't have to worry about looking over his shoulder. Fernando Mendoza will come in when the appropriate time arrives. Will it be this season? Will it be early? Will it be week 8? Will it be week 6? Will it be week 14? Will it be when the Raiders are officially eliminated from postseason? Will the Raiders be in a postseason run? Right. So he has a lot of things that are completely different. You're absolutely right about that. But ultimately, he has the ability and the latitude to be selfless in this situation, as opposed to feeling like there was a quarterback controversy when at first there wasn't, because he got paid $180 million or got a contract that paid him that in total, had he made it, and got $100 million guaranteed.
1: Was the shoulder situation that from him overcompensating because of the Achilles that he was coming back from? Or was that just extra? Was that added to it?
0: No, it was a freak accident. He didn't do anything wrong. I'm never going to begrudge any guy that tries to play injured. He got hurt in a Saints game where he got his arm hit as he threw.
1: Okay.
0: Couldn't finish the game.
1: No wonder he got mad at Max. He didn't want that situation. Hey, exactly. Man, don't you know what happened last time I got hit?
0: That might be on to something, Q. But the bottom line was, it was him and some culpability on the Falcons.
1: Right.
0: He kept telling them, I can make it, I can do it, I can do it. And it was clear he couldn't do it when he goes 4 weeks without a touchdown.
1: Right.
0: 5 weeks with one touchdown and 9 interceptions, and then got upset because they benched him.
1: I remember that Week 15 game. It was a Monday Night Football game when the Falcons came to Vegas and played the Raiders. He looked like a shell of himself. He looked so bad, and the Falcons still won. But he looked so bad in that game. And I want to say the next week he was out, right? The next week.
0: That was
1: the last game.
0: Games.
1: And then Michael Penix, it started in there. Now they have a situation in their own hands where they don't have anybody that's healthy. So there's that. So I don't know what's going to happen with the Falcons side of things, but it looks like Kirk Cousins is in a good place. When is he going to get replaced by Fernando? He could earn the job coming out of training camp. It could be a month into the season. Sooner rather than later, we know it'll be the Fernando job in Las Vegas. Coming up next, do NFL super teams usually actually win the Super Bowl? That's next on Game Night on ESPN Radio and the all-new ESPN app.
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12: So who's ruining baseball? 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They're also spending all this money, $1 billion in the future, and half a billion now almost. And they're like, we'll take Scooble, $400 million, let's start talking. 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
1: Quinnen Williams gets paid. I'm Q Myers, a star defensive tackle, and the Cowboys agreed to a 3-year extension worth $105.9 million. Sources told ESPN's Jeremy Fowler and NFL Network's Ian Rappaport on Monday. The deal includes $101 million guaranteed, with $63.35 million guaranteed at signing. Williams also received a signing bonus of $31.85 million, sources said. Williams had been signed through 2027 in a 4-year extension worth $96 million that guaranteed him $66 million from the Jets in 2023. He is now signed through the 2030 season. Quarterback Teddy Bridgewater has retired and said this time his decision is going to stick. He said that on an Instagram post. This time it's official. He announced he retired from the NFL for the second time a day after the Lions placed him on the reserve retired list. And Derek Carr is joining UCLA. They're adding the former Raider and Saints quarterback as a special advisor to Coach Bob Chesney. The team announced that on Monday. Carr spent 11 seasons in the league, earned 4 Pro Bowl selections, will assist Chesney and the Bruins offensive staff with game planning and strategy while also working with UCLA quarterbacks in a volunteer role. Carr announces retirement from the NFL in May of 2025. In Major League Baseball, some games that have gone final. The Twins topped the Orioles 9-5. The Mets beat the Braves 8-5. The Blue Jays topped the Red Sox 2-1. Currently, the Royals lead the Dodgers at the top of the second, 1-0. For more scores and analysis, check out ESPN.com and all new ESPN app. Coming up, more game night with Brandon, Home Team Leak, and me, Q Myers, here on ESPN Radio.
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4: This is Sarah Barshop covering the Rams. The biggest story for the Rams headed into the regular season is the return of Aaron Donald. While the future Hall of Fame defensive tackle hasn't made his final decision about his return, Rams head coach Sean McVay said things are going in the right direction. The question is, what would a return look like? McVay has been clear that Donald only does things if he can go all in. And those around the team expect that if Donald does decide to return, it'll be because he feels like he can still play at the same level as he did when he retired in March 2024.
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1: The big question about Super Bowl 61 is, will the Rams be hosting it once again? 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I'm Q Myers, and Home Team, that's the biggest question for me when it comes to the Rams is the Aaron Donald part of this, right? There's been a lot of speculation. I believe that he's going to come back, but the big question is, at what capacity, what kind of contributions are you going to get from Aaron Donald, who at one time was the most dominant defensive tackle in the league, now removed from the game for a couple years? If and when he comes back, what will it look like for Aaron Donald?
5: It should look a whole lot easier now that Myles Garrett is out there running around, and you still have Braden Fisk, and you still have some biggins on the defensive line. I mean, this is just icing on the cake, and he could make all the difference in the world. It looks like he is in fantastic physical condition. Mm-hmm. There's no way he would come back and put himself in a position where he wouldn't be able to make a major contribution. He's going to have two people blocking him, which is going to help everybody else on defense. And if he can still get to the quarterback, you got a madman who is a sack master, the future Hall of Famer, that just decided he's going to come back and play. Yeah, he's going to be motivated. Yeah, he's going to be surrounded by a defense and an offense that is going to put him in a great position. So I think he can make all the difference in the world.
1: I mean, yeah, that defense, they really revamped it this offseason, right? They went out and got multiple corners. Obviously, they traded for Myles Garrett as well. So they're putting themselves in a position. Aaron Donald, I expect when he comes back, he's going to go full throttle. I don't see Aaron Donald as a guy, and I don't know him. I've never talked to him, so I can't act like I'm inside his mind. He doesn't appear to be a guy that's going to go half speed or only do do it halfway. Like, he's either going to go full throttle or he's not going to go at all. And so to me, that's what the big question is, and that's why I believe he hasn't made the announcement, because he's still deciding if, in fact, he can go like the Aaron Donald we last saw.
5: They're going to be husbands and sons and cousins and brothers in danger if this man decides he's coming back. Because if he's coming back, he is going to be at a level where he can be disruptive. I saw Sean Merriman say that he was in a position where, you know, 80% of Aaron Donald would still make him a top three player in the NFL. And I don't think that's crazy talk. So right. I think it's just more about conditioning. He's been off of an NFL field for a couple of years, so getting your body acclimated to going up against 300-pounders, yeah. 200-300-pounders, yeah, at the same time is something clearly he has to do. Then you have to be smart about it so he doesn't have to do too much extra work in the heat. But the bottom line is the decision looks like it's coming, and if it is coming for him to play with the Los Angeles Rams again, without a doubt, I think they should be the favorite in the NFC to go to the Super Bowl.
1: Yeah, and that defense, how good can they be? Like I said, they made a lot of additions to that defense because they knew that was the Achilles heel. The offense, as long as Matt Stafford's healthy, and that's a conversation we'll get to in a minute, as long as he's healthy, you know the offense is going to go. But how good can that defense be? Here's Mike Golic, host of the Golics here on ESPN Radio, answering that question right there.
0: As far as the rush, I mean, the depth you have on that D-line is absolutely amazing. And they had 47 sacks last year. Mm-hmm. So add Myles Garrett to that. Add, you know, the possibility of Aaron Donald to that, which I think we both think he is going to come back. Pressure on the quarterback is not going to be an issue. It's going to be the back seven. And it was a defense that was basically middle of the pack in total, middle of the pack in pass. Top 12 in rush, top 10 in points, where the offense was basically top 10 or number one in everything. They were seventh in sacks. So, yeah, they'll be possibly the best pass rushing team if you don't just count sacks, though they may obviously pass Denver in that. We'll see. Denver has been incredible the last couple of years, but the potential is there.
5: It is there, and it's beyond potential, I think. I think the proof is in the pudding. It's just how does it all work together? And you're right. They already added Trent McDuffie.
1: Yeah.
5: You go out and you get Jalen Watson, Myles Garrett coming in. I mean, the guys you bring in are the better players on most of the teams, if not all of the teams, at their position group in the NFL. Now you're talking about Aaron Donald coming back to be a part of this. I mean, it is going to be a big problem. And then you have to wonder, you know, does he have to be out there every single down? Does he have to be out there three downs? Can you put him in certain packages until he gets into complete game shape? This is just a fantastic, you know, drop of luck for, you know, Sean McVay and the Rams that he wants to come back at this time as Matthew Stafford is still playing at a high, high level in the NFL.
1: But see, the thing is, and we both love the NBA as well, we see super teams form in the NBA, and we're like, yep, they're going to go, and they're going to be in the finals, and they're probably going to win this bad boy, right? We saw year on top of year on top of year, all these super teams form. In the NFL, that doesn't really necessarily pan out the same way. And right now, as much as we talk about the Dodgers and Major League Baseball or the Avengers, I would say the Rams look like the Avengers, right? They got all this talent. They stockpile both sides of the ball, the offense and defense, going out and getting all these big-time names, a lot of guys that can represent in Canton, Ohio one day. Is that going to translate the same way that we see it translate, say, in the NBA game?
5: My money would say yeah.
1: Okay.
5: I think you look at, you know, what's happened in the past. Tom Brady and Rob Gronkowski show up in Tampa Bay, boom, Super Bowl. You know, you get a situation where Von Miller and Odell Beckham and Jalen Ramsey show up with the Rams back in 21, bang, Super Bowl. And you've seen this work in different carnations. And so when you're missing just one piece or two, and one of those pieces is a high-level Hall of Fame player, even if it's a veteran, I think there are examples in the NFL where it does work.
1: Now, there's definitely examples. I just don't know if it's as easy as we're making it sound. You know what I mean? While we start going through their roster and say, oh, man, those guys, there's no doubt they're going to be representing in Super Bowl 61. I'm just not 100% sure, because you know how much injury plays a role, right? And how easy it is to get injured, and I don't wish injury on anybody, but you have to account for that. It's a grind. You know, and then their schedule's not that easy. And, oh, by the way, they're playing in the NFC West, so they've got at least six tough games every year that they're going to be playing. So, you know what I mean? Like, some things could happen. Nobody's talking about the defending champs right now. It's hilarious. Nobody's talking about the Seahawks. They act like nothing happened. Like, the Seahawks didn't just win the Super Bowl. They did, and they got a stellar defense. Now, I got questions about their offense. But with that being said, I got questions about Matt Stafford and his health. It was this time last year we were wondering if the guy was going to get out the cryo chamber. If he's even going to be able to play. And then all of a sudden he came back and he looked like the Teflon Don. So is he going to be that healthy again this year? Possibly. But he's older. I mean, what if the back starts flaring up again? Then all of a sudden you go to what? Ty Simpson? Or you go to Stetson Bennett?
5: Well, I thought the epidural in the back early in the season last year was the end of his career, and it wasn't. And they were still legitimate contenders at the end. They go on the road and win a playoff game in Carolina. Obviously, the head of the class right now is Seattle, but you look at Arizona, is Carson Beck going to take over? Is Jacoby Brissett going to be the quarterback? Who knows?
1: Yeah, that's a speed bump. The Cardinals are a speed bump in that division. Everyone else is, that's actually a roadblock.
5: Well, I don't know, because you and I think, are on the injury report for the 49ers. Everybody is banged up out in San Francisco.
1: But they find ways to make it happen. Hell, Kyle Shanahan's banged up. They find ways to make it happen no matter what.
5: So I think, looking past the Rams, in the day of the, super wild card, you don't have to win your division. You just have to make sure you're positioned well and you're playing well. And I don't see, outside of injury, I don't see how that Rams defense and that Rams offense will not be playing well at the end of the season with Sean McVay and Matthew Stafford in the building and McVay there for another Super Bowl run.
1: Yeah, no, I believe that they'll definitely be playing some really good ball by the end of the season, and we all know that that's when it matters the most, right? You gotta be playing good ball at the end of November, December, and now the first week of January. But, I mean, you start off the season on the road in Australia against a division opponent, the 49ers, so that's a toss-up, right? Traveling to Australia, and they're going in the night before the game, and then traveling out, I think that's a mistake right there. Then they got the Giants, that's okay. The Broncos, tough team. Eagles, tough team. Bills, tough team. Speed bump in the Cardinals. Speed bump in the Raiders. Chargers, speed bump in the Commanders, Cardinals. But then you got the Packers, the Chiefs, the Niners, the Cowboys. They got a tough schedule. You know what I mean? Like, they got a couple stretches where you feel like, okay, those are games that they should handle it pretty easily. But, I mean, if you got the Seahawks two out of the last 3 weeks of the season, that could end up playing a big role. The Buccaneers, I don't know what they're going to be this year. We never know with them, really. But, I mean, just the last 6 games of the season, I feel like, are all tough. 7, Packers, Chiefs, 49ers, Cowboys, Seahawks, Buccaneers, Seahawks. Like, that's a hell of a stretch to end the season. So, I'll tell you one thing. What we will know about them is we'll know about them. All right? They'll be tested by the end of the season for sure.
5: Yeah, the flip side of that coin, Q, is that everybody on that schedule, when the Rams come in, they have a tough team.
1: Absolutely.
5: And so it depends on health. It depends on how they're playing. And it depends, I think, on Myles Garrett and Aaron Donald. Aaron Donald and Myles Garrett on the same football team. Late in the postseason, those guys have been in the biggest, well, at least Aaron Donald has been in the biggest of games. I just think you might have too much talent to block and too much Hall of Fame talent to stop for the Rams not to get to the Super Bowl.
1: Do the Rams have too much talent not to get to the Super Bowl? 888-SAY-ESPN, 1-888-729-3776. Do the Rams have too much talent not to get to the Super Bowl is the question that we ask. He's Brandon, Home Team Leak. I'm Q Myers. Coming up next was Adam Vinatieri, Out of Bounds at the Hall of Fame. That's next on Game Night on ESPN Radio, the ESPN app, and SiriusXM Channel 80.
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0: Hugh Myers. It is game night here on ESPN Radio, the all-new ESPN app, SiriusXM Channel 80, and tune in. NFL is back. We've seen preseason action, right? How awesome is that? We also saw the Hall of Fame. We saw the Hall of Fame game last Thursday. We saw the Hall of Fame inductee ceremony on Saturday. It's always something I look forward to. And Adam Vinatieri, he goes into Canton, Ohio. He is a kicker. You know, home team, it's not often that you see the kickers or specialists get put into the Pro Football Hall of Fame. Adam Vinatieri obviously had a very storied career, Hall of Fame worthy, and he tried to make sure he had a Hall of Fame worthy speech, and in his words, not mine, make it memorable. He made it memorable, especially when he made some jokes about Bill Belichick like this.
1: Thank you for demanding excellence every single day. Your preparation, discipline, and attention to detail shaped far more than my football career. Unfortunately, Bill couldn't make it here today. There's a lot going on at UNC right now. He may be on a recruiting trip right now looking for the next Lawrence Taylor. I thought it was because training camp had already started. But in truth, it's because he's judging his girlfriend's cheerleading competition. All jokes aside, in my opinion, Bill is the greatest coach of all time.
2: Hardy, har, har, har.
0: Right.
2: Well, I mean, the question is, for me, is it tone-changing to kind of light the mood, or is it tacky? And, you know, you kind of, when you always say, you leave the comedy for the comedians. And
0: Right. Obviously,
2: when you're giving a speech, it's a once-in-a-lifetime speech. You want to make sure you acknowledge the appropriate people. You do have some quips and some jokes that make it fun and a little bit of levity, where there could be a lot of, you know, really reflective speeches. That being said, because that's a personal situation, which I'm sure is kind of touchy with his old coach, I think you start to straddle, it gets out of tone changing and maybe starts to take one foot over into tacky. Now, Bill Belichick's a big boy.
0: Right.
2: He's grizzled. He's been around the NFL for a long time, so he can take it. But, man, you start going after a man and his girlfriend at a Hall of Fame speech, there's not much get back Jordan or Coach Belichick can get.
0: Let me ask you this. Would it have been different if the same joke was told by a player that wasn't a kicker?
2: Now, you're throwing in a caveat. That is interesting. You are there. Not many kickers are there. I don't know. I think it's more the sensitivity of the situation.
0: Mm-hmm.
2: And really, I think the larger picture of it, there's a different narrative now of Bill Belichick. This guy was a genius from another dimension. This guy
0: right.
2: was an unbreakable and unbeatable defensive coordinator, taking the best player off of everybody's game when he had the game plan you. And now he's gone from that to, can he really win anything without Tom Brady? To, does he really have control at the University of North Carolina? To, is he making decisions, or are the decisions coming from his girlfriend that he's dating? So, you know, I just think it was obviously you can joke a little bit harder with somebody that you know and you have a relationship with, but man, I was just thinking, boy, if Coach Belichick saw that, would he think that was funny, especially if he's watching the Hall of Fame induction ceremony with his girlfriend? Now, obviously, he was probably at practice, but that does say something. He wasn't there as well as a lot of people thought he was going to be.
0: Well, see, and the reason I asked that question is next year, you know, obviously the Patriots are going to have some representation. Rob Gronkowski is going to be a first, you know, ballot Hall of Famer. I just thought about if Gronk was giving that same speech and said that same thing, would we have said, oh my gosh, I can't believe he took a shot? Or we would have laughed and said, look at Gronk being Gronk.
2: Well, yeah, we do. We put people in categories and they can get away with it. I don't know. I just think, you know, it's not that big of a deal. I'm
0: right.
2: not saying that
0: he should be arrested
2: by the joke police. But I just think the sensitivity of it and who he's taking a shot at. I guess what I would ask you, if the late, great Don Shula were going through some of that, would it be accepted as funny of a joke? Or is there supposed to be some reverence to a great coach that coached you and helped you get better and won 3 Super Bowls with you, who may be going through a difficult time with the merging of his personal and his professional life right now?
0: I think it would definitely be edgy, but I do honestly think that it has a lot to do with who delivers that. Sure. And because all I could think of, and talking to a lot of NFL, former NFL players, current NFL players, what do they normally say about kickers? And Adam Vinatieri, one of the greatest to do it, they usually say, blimpin' kickers.
2: Yeah.
0: You know what I mean? Like, that's kind of how they – so it's almost like they have to stay in their own lane. And I don't – look, it don't bother me one bit. Like, whatever. You know, tell the joke. That's fine. You wanted it to be a memorable moment. That's cool. I just think that it carries a little bit more weight as, oh, man, that was a little bit too far because it was a kicker. As like, if it was Brady that delivered that, I think they'd be like, well, you know, Brady's great, the GOAT. You know, Brady could do that. If it's Gronk, Gronk could do it. Hell, if it's Rodney Harrison – right? Be like, oh, man, Rodney Harrison got edge, man. He's edgy. He's that guy. You know what I mean? I just think that certain players would carry more weight than the kicker.
2: That's a part of it, no doubt. But I also think, again, I don't want to sound like, you know, I can't have any fun or it was a bigger deal.
0: Oh, you're all the fun, man. You're all, you're screaming fun, man.
2: It is. Is it not something that's supposed to be a little bit reverent? Is it not supposed to be something hallowed when you're talking about a great coach who should be in the Hall of Fame, but he's going to have to wait because of how he dealt with the media?
0: Right. He should have been there. To be honest, that's why he wasn't there this year.
2: There you go.
0: Because he should have been there this year.
2: There you go. And so you're dealing with, you know, a lot of sensitive things. I just think, you know, me, I would never make a personal joke. I would always keep it to, you know, some faux pas that he made as a coach, you know, something that he did behind closed doors that we didn't see. But, man, you bring in a man's girlfriend. When you bring in a man's woman, Q, right or wrong, fair or foul, you're putting a man sitting there eating his TV dinner and watching this speech in a bad predicament.
0: I'm telling you right now, home team, if I make any Hall of Fame, I don't care which one it is, I'm going after everybody. Everybody's on my hit list, man. I'm telling you. Hey, I'm making jokes about everybody. I don't care.
2: If you're getting inducted, you're Teflon for the entirety of your speech.
0: That's what I'm saying. Like, I don't care who it is. I'm going after my own mama. I kid. She don't live too far away from me. She might drive by or something. You know, like, she might drive by and start knocking on my door. Hey, boy, I heard you. You think you're slick on that little game night. What do they say? Your old little show you got there, the little old show. You know, that's nice. So I better take that one back. I ain't going after my mama. But everyone else, you know, everyone else is fair game. Just saying.
2: It was memorable. We will remember it for an eternity, and so will Bill Belichick.
0: Well, see, that's a good thing, right? He was trying to go for the memories. But look, it wasn't just Bill he went after. He went after Tom as well. He had a quick one about Tom Brady. Check it out.
1: I was lucky enough to play with the greatest quarterback in Patriot history. Unfortunately, he was unable to make it here today. Drew Bledsoe. I had a few more Tom Brady jokes, but I was afraid that he'd run up on the stage and maybe give me a Will Smith like he did to Logan Paul last month.
0: He's trying to be too funny now. He's just trying to be too funny.
2: That wasn't as funny, but it wasn't personal. You see what I'm saying?
0: Yeah. You're right.
2: If it's a roast, if they're at a Patriots roast at their own Patriot Hall of Fame party, I get it. I don't know. I just thought it kind of got to the – I was like, ooh, how is Coach going to feel about that? How is Jordan going to feel about that? But it's said, it's done, it's in the books, it's in the annals of history and logged forever, and so it will be one of those moments that a kicker did provide.
0: Coming up, from one Patriots great joining the Hall to another one joining game night. That's next on ESPN Radio.
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11: Here is your latest Middle Tennessee weather. Tonight will be mostly clear with a low near 76. Tuesday will be sunny and hot with a high near 98, but the heat index could reach 109. A slight chance of showers and thunderstorms arrives Tuesday night into Wednesday afternoon, with highs remaining near 98. 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
0: On Monday, a day after the Lions placed him on the reserve retired list. His retirement comes 10 years after he suffered a devastating knee injury on a non-contact play in training camp with the Minnesota Vikings that threatened to end his NFL career just 2 years after it began and 1 season after he was selected to the Pro Bowl. Other injuries going on in the National Football League dealing with the Lions. Their center, Cade Mays, suffered a wrist injury during a recent training camp practice and will miss a significant period of time, according to head coach Dan Campbell. He's told NFL Network's Ian Rappaport that Mays fractured a small bone in his wrist and is expected to sideline him roughly 8 to 10 weeks. Campbell also announced that Lions running back Isaiah Pacheco is dealing with the MCL sprain and will miss some time. He expects Pacheco to return before Detroit's Week 1 home game against the New Orleans Saints. He's not concerned about the injury. And real quick, in Major League Baseball, the Royals, they lead the Dodgers 3-0 in the bottom of the third. The Dodgers have one hit. Tarek Skubal's given up 4 hits and 3 runs so far in that one. The Giants are up 2-1 on the Astros in the top of the sixth. The Blue Jays, they defeated the Red Sox by the score of 2-1. The Mets topped the Braves 8-5. The Twins beat the Orioles 9-5. And the Phillies beat the Cardinals 6-5. For more scores and analysis, check out ESPN.com and the all-new ESPN app. Coming up, more game night with Brandon, home team, Leek, and me, Q Myers, here on ESPN Radio.
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0: 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Been talking all things Patriots, and we're going to continue with that right now as Mike Reese, ESPN NFL Nation Patriots reporter, joins us here on game night. And Mike, thanks so much for your time. I appreciate you. A lot going on with the Patriots. Current Patriots, former Patriots, coaches, Hall of Fame, all that. Let's start with the Hall of Fame. We were just talking about Adam Vinatieri and the things he had to say about Bill Belichick and even Tom Brady. What were your thoughts on Adam Vinatieri and what he had to say about Bill Belichick at the Hall of Fame?
1: Well, I heard Adam talking with Pat McAfee today and said he wanted to make his speech memorable. And I would say he got people buzzing for better or worse. Some people seemed to love it. Some people felt like maybe it crossed a line, right? Like for what usually a Hall of Fame speech would be. And so if he wanted to make it memorable, I think he accomplished his goal because he had people talking.
2: You know, it's hard to get in as a kicker. When you hear a kicker giving a Hall of Fame speech, does it remind you how difficult it is to sustain the type of success the Patriots have for two decades where their kicker goes to the Hall of Fame?
1: No doubt. And it, what was interesting to me, guys, and I don't know if you felt the same way on this, like Adam won three Super Bowls as a Patriot, one as a Colt. And I know he played longer with the Colts than he did the Patriots. But I felt like there was more, let's say there was more Colts than Patriots, you know, in the speech. But he was presented, you know, by a Colts owner. He wore the tie of the late Colts owner. I felt like there was maybe, well, let me say this. I felt like there was a little more Colts flavor overall in the speech. And that was one of my takeaways as someone who's more locked in on the Patriots. And really, I don't think they win at least one of those, or maybe even two of those first three Super Bowls without Adam. So that part struck me just as sort of from a Patriots perspective.
0: Mike Reese, ESPN NFL Nation reporter covering the Patriots, is with us here on Game Night on ESPN Radio on the all-new ESPN app. With that being said, from all those Super Bowl teams and all those great players that have been a Patriot and won those championships, I mean, who do you think is next? How many Patriots do you see coming down the pipeline that will end up in Canton, Ohio?
1: Well, we got a Rob Gronkowski eligible next year, right? I believe if I have that right, and that would be, to me, someone right at the top of the list. We know Tom Brady is going to be part of that. And I got to tell you guys, Bill Belichick used to pound the drum for Rodney Harrison. And I love that, you know, because I saw what a difference he made here in New England. But even before that, with the Chargers, he would be one. I heard Devin McCourty mention Vince Wilfork, the nose tackle. Hard to do it as a nose tackle. But those are a few, you know, that come off the top of my head. And of course, I mean, Bill Belichick and Robert Kraft, right? Like, they could both be going in next year. And I would make the case, like, part of this year's Hall of Fame that was hard for me was watching it, was I personally felt like Bill Belichick should have been in there. And here he is catching strays, like you said, from Adam. So that was interesting as well.
2: Last year, the Patriots, they go from rebuilding to 14 wins. They go to the Super Bowl. What's more difficult for these guys, making the unexpected run the first time or coming back the next year when everybody expects you to be there again?
1: Great question. I think it's this year. And their cornerback, fifth-year cornerback, Marcus Jones, had mentioned this right when they reported for training camp. He said, "We are no longer the hunter. We are the hunted." And I think it's that piece, and I think the other piece is the schedule. The contrast in what they're facing this year compared to last year. Guys, they got 7 of their first 11 games on the road, and just the quality of their opponents overall, to me, looks a lot tougher than what they faced last year.
0: Yeah, it seems like that. It's going to be a big question on how they're able to bounce back now that everyone knows that they're a real quality team. What do you see as far as Drake May, him taking the next step now that he's already been in conversations of potential MVP?
1: Well, I have seen a lot, and they've had 13 training camp practices, and what I would tell you about the Patriots offense is it's so much further ahead from where it was last year because Drake May is in his second year of offensive coordinator Josh McDaniel's system. And one example that I would say reflects that, they're playing faster. So you watch a Patriots practice, and they'll have tempo at a moment's notice. And there's a command that Drake is showing with that tempo and just getting the offense coordinated and aligned and everyone on the same page. I think the overall competitiveness that I've seen in Patriots training camp reminds me of some of those Tom Brady years when the offense and defense would go back and forth and exchange blows, and the competition level was high, and it made the team better as a whole.
2: How much better the situation around Drake May now with A.J. Brown and Christian Gonzalez with his contract set up? How is that playing out, and what is the long-term ramification of that?
1: Yeah, so start with AJ. You know, I think I noticed when he came in June, the entire tenor of the offseason changed. And when I say that, that factors in everything. Everything surrounding Mike Vrabel, all that. Like, AJ came in and there was like a new energy to the team. That goes back to June. Then there's Christian Gonzalez. He wasn't around for the voluntary part of the spring. Then he comes for the mandatory minicamp, and the big question is, will he be a hold-in come training camp? Well, he comes to training camp, guys, and not only is he not a hold-in, he's their best. He might be. I think he's been their best player in training camp, offense or defense. And to me, that matchup with AJ Brown and them going back and forth, I think it's raised the level of competitiveness of the entire team. And so that to me has been a top storyline in Patriots training camp, how Christian Gonzalez has handled that contract situation and how I think he's tracking to be a captain. And I think ultimately probably putting himself in position to get that big contract just based on the way he's handled this.
0: What is it about Christian Gonzalez that just kind of makes him go? We knew the talent he was coming out of college, but there was some consistency questions and obviously health, and health has played a little bit of a role since he's been in the league.
1: Definitely. So, well, he's very like quiet by nature, but one of the things that stands out this training camp is he's probably been the loudest player on the field. I mean, there was one day last week, guys, where I really thought he was sort of like trying to get in AJ Brown's head, and they almost had to be separated after a drill. And I thought Christian really was the sort of the tone setter of that. And I think, you know, the injury thing is a good point. You know, he missed most of his rookie year after a strong start. And he missed a handful of games at the start of last year with a hamstring, but when he's been available, his ability to sort of mirror opposing receivers and the best receivers, and just such a fluid mover. And you combine that with what I think is an improved physical corner who's not afraid to come up and you know, play the run. I think he's, you know, made himself one of the best corners in the game.
0: Yeah, he is. He is solid, and the Patriots got a good one, as you know. Well, Mike Reese, fantastic job. You're always on the spot, on the job, covering the Patriots like no other. Thanks so much for giving us some time this evening here on Game Night.
1: Well, I always appreciate being on with you guys, Stu, Brandon, and look forward to the next time.
0: Absolutely, we do the same. Mike Reese, ESPN NFL Nation Patriots supporter with us here on Game Night on ESPN Radio, the all-new ESPN app, SiriusXM Channel 80, and tune in. And home team, when you think about the New England Patriots and knowing that they were in the Super Bowl last year, it's always hard for that team that lost the Super Bowl to get back on that horse and ride it again. And now the Patriots have a tough schedule. Everyone knows that they're supposed to be better. They go out and get A.J. Brown. I think it's going to be some tough sledding for the Patriots this year. Does that mean that they're not going to be good? No, but it just, what they were last year, I don't expect them to be this year.
2: It's a tougher sled to pull, Q, and you're not going to sneak up on anybody this year. Good thing is you have an upgrade without a doubt. You did all of what you did, 14 wins, a trip to the Super Bowl without a true number one bona fide wide receiver. You get A.J. Brown in there, and now you learned at least what it takes to go all the way through, what it means to play in tough games in the postseason, to make it through the AFC title game and then to get to the Super Bowl. I don't know what the schedule this year. I don't know if it's going to be the luck of the draw, but they're certainly not done. And I think even if they don't make it back, they're certainly building the right way, and they certainly have the right quarterback to help get them back.
0: 888-SAY-ESPN, 888-729-3776. We want to hear from you. One, Do the Rams have too much talent not to make the Super Bowl? And what are your expectations for the team that lost the Super Bowl last year, the New England Patriots? What do you think of them this year in 2026? Again, 888-SAY-ESPN, 888-729-3776. You can always hit us on socials as well, at ESPN Radio, at Home Team Bleak, and at your boy Q254. 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

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We threw it out there. 888-SAY-ESPN, 888-729-3776. What are your expectations for the Patriots? They go to the Super Bowl last year. They lose. What are your expectations for them in 2026? And do the Rams have too much talent not to make Super Bowl 61? You could also hit us up on our socials at Home Team Bleak, at ESPN Radio, and at your boy Q254.

0: That one guy hit us up on Twitter and said, for the Super Bowl, the perfect story going is the Bills versus the Rams. Can the Buffalo franchise finally win the big one and stop history? Hashtag game night. So he's saying for the Super Bowl, apparently the Rams have too much talent not to make the Super Bowl, but he thinks the Buffalo Bills going up against them would be a great storyline.
1: Yeah, I'm thinking a return of Patrick Mahomes would be a great story.
0: Already?
1: Yeah, I mean, people are writing him off. He's a bum now. You haven't heard, you haven't seen this stuff on social media, Q? He's a bum. He's old. He's past his prime. He just blew out his knee. He can't come back and do it again. Yeah, I think he's been hearing all of that, and I think he is going to have something to say, even though he is a different version of the Patrick Mahomes we know.
0: Now, I don't think he's a bum. I don't think he's washed. I don't think any of those things. I also don't think they're a Super Bowl team this year.
1: Okay.
0: I think that there's going to be a curve to getting him back to being the Patrick Mahomes that we're used to seeing.
1: Right.
0: I'm interested to see what it looks like, especially early in the season. He did have a devastating knee injury, and you know one of the things that Patrick Mahomes does well is keep plays alive by stepping up in the pocket. And it's going to get a little dicey at times, stepping up in the pocket when you've got those big uglies flying around your legs. So I'm interested to see what it looks like and how long it takes to get back to being the Patrick Mahomes that we're used to.
1: I've seen Drew Brees suffer a major injury, ends up winning a Super Bowl, ends up in a Hall of Fame.
0: But not the next year, though.
1: That's true. I've seen Tom Brady and a rule change when he had his leg broken, and I saw him heal up and still be a dominant player. My point is, you're right. I don't think the team, and Travis Kelce is at the end of his career. Whatever he has to give, this will be it for him. So I do agree with you, but you don't do what Patrick Mahomes has done. Have the gamesmanship, have the winning gene that he has had, and it just goes away. Yeah, they're going to have to retool. They're going to have to rebuild. But I don't think you should be counting out the Chiefs if they can be healthy. They're banged up right now, but I don't think you should be counting out the Chiefs just so soon.
0: Yeah, I want to see what it looks like in the AFC West against two other teams that is expected to make a run in the Broncos and obviously the Chargers as well. Just want to see how that plays out. I'm by no means am I writing them off. I just don't think that they're going to get back to playing that high-level, superpower, Avenger-like team that they were at one point. I think Patrick Mahomes takes a little while to come back from that knee injury. I always think it's the second year. The first year, you're healthy, you're good to go. The second year, you're confident between your ears. So we'll see how that plays out. But we definitely appreciate that one guy hitting us up on social media. Again, he's Brandon Home Team Leak. I'm Q Myers. 30 for 30's new series, The Betrayal of Shohei Ohtani, is available now on all major podcast platforms. The Betrayal of Shohei Ohtani is presented by Gusto.
2: The Major League Baseball stories of the day that you need to know.
3: There's one. There's two. Can they get three? It's a triple play.
2: This is Game Night's Triple Play.
0: Well, currently, looking at this game that has caught my attention from the jump, looking at the Royals and the Dodgers, bottom of the fourth, the Royals now lead L.A. 3-2. Tarik Skubal made his Dodger debut at home. Made his debut on the road last week, but had his first home game. And again, currently in the bottom of the fourth inning. And that's been a big question, home team, is the Dodgers. They've lost 8 out of 9. They've lost 3 series in a row. It's the first time they've lost 3 series in a row. I believe the first time since going all the way back to like 2025. So it's been a minute. They've been playing really well. Yeah, August 29th. To the September 7th of 2025 was the last time that they lost the 3 consecutive series. So it's not, they're not out of it by any means, right? They're still a really good team. They still lead the NL West, but they're not actually playing Dodger baseball right now.
1: You know, Q, the biggest mistake people make when you see something like this is that they believe that a good team is actually a bad team.
0: And
1: the Dodgers are not a bad team. All of a sudden, they're losing games because their big boppers are in a slump. Freddie Freeman last week, 182. Mookie Betts, 227. Muncy, 071. I mean, they just weren't hitting the baseball. And you throw in the fact they weren't able to get anybody out. They were leading in a lot. I think they had a lead in every one of the games that they lost. And the bottom line is the back end of the rotation has been roughed up a little bit. So the bullpen has failed them in crucial spots. The hitters aren't hitting, and that's what a slump is. A slump does not make you a bad team.
0: No.
1: When you have 70 wins and you're on pace to win 90-something, you're still one of the teams that should be respected in Major League Baseball.
0: Yeah, a slump doesn't make that team a bad team at all. No. Not even close. They're still a really good team. I'm glad you brought up their bullpen. Tim Kirch, an ESPN MLB analyst, was on the 6 p.m. Sports Center and talked about what he believes the Dodgers' bullpen could actually be.
4: The starting pitching is in a slump, as is the lineup also. But I fully expect this Dodger rotation to straighten out. And I think it starts tonight with Tarek Skubal, as you said, making his first home start. And then Blake Snell is going to pitch tomorrow. He's been injured most of the season. I think Shohei Ohtani will be back and pitching at some time in early September. And Tyler Glasnow is on his way back, maybe the end of August. When those four guys come back, the Dodgers still have a chance to have the best rotation in baseball. But they got to get healthy first. And the problems they've had lately, they've got to correct those also.
1: Oh, yeah. There's that Ohtani guy. He hadn't been pitching.
0: He's
1: Here's
0: pretty
1: that too.
0: Good.
1: He's all right. Yeah.
0: Yeah.
1: So, yeah, it's, and I would say the silver lining is, look, you're going to be bad at some point

0: Royals as it's in the top of the fifth. Another team that I've been paying attention to that now all of a sudden has lost a couple games is the Boston Red Sox, man. They have been on fire. I couldn't believe when my A's actually won a series against the Red Sox because they haven't won a series. They had lost like 12 series in a row, and then all of a sudden they beat the Red Sox, who were red hot. But I got to give Boston a lot of credit. They lost tonight as well, but man, where they were when they were, you know, when they had to fire their head coach and their manager to where they are right now is like night and day. And I got to give those dudes in the clubhouse all the credit in the world for turning that bad boy around.
1: Yeah, the Red Sox are going through what the Braves are going through here in Atlanta a little bit. Braves have won seven in a row, just like the Red Sox. They go to New York, drop two out of three to the Yankees. Then they come back home tonight and they give up a grand slam and five runs in the first inning to the Mets. So now, a team that has no business taking the series opener has taken the series opener. But it goes back to the Dodger conversation. Unless you have major injury and major pieces are missing as you get ready to come down the stretch the last month and a half of the season, it's baseball. And unless there's some glaring problems that have been glazed over, I just think you just have to let things play out. And just like the Dodgers and the Braves, I think all three of those teams will figure it out and turn some things around.
0: Yeah, the Red Sox now have lost three in a row, but they're still sitting in a really good position. They're only two games behind the Yankees in the AL East, where at one point they looked like they were left for dead. We all thought that they were going to be sellers at the trade deadline. Yeah. Next thing they know, they're like, oh, don't write us off. Here we are. We are good to go. So even after losing the last three games, man, they're sitting there at 64-54 overall, 7.5 out in the AL East. But like I said, two games behind the New York Yankees. So they definitely have made some big-time run and put themselves in a really good position. He's Brandon, Home Team Leak. I'm Q Myers. Coming up, what should we realistically expect from the Chiefs this season? It's game night on ESPN Radio and the ESPN app.
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4: Bridgewater says no mas. He has retired, and this is for good, he says. Bridgewater announced that he's retired from the NFL for the second time on Monday, a day after the Lions placed him on the reserve retired list. This retirement comes 10 years after he suffered a devastating knee injury on a non-contact play in training camp with the Vikings that threatened to end his NFL career just 2 years after it began. UCLA is adding former Raiders and Saints quarterback Derek Carr as a special advisor to Coach Bob Chesney. The team announced that on Monday. Carr spent 11 seasons in the league, earned 4 Pro Bowl selections. He'll assist Chesney and the Bruins offensive staff with game plan and strategy while also working with UCLA's quarterbacks in a volunteer role. In Major League Baseball, some games going on right now. The Dodgers and Astros are knotted up at 2 in the top of the 7th. The Giants and Astros, are knotted up at 2 at the top of the 7th. The Dodgers and Royals find the Royals on top of the Dodgers 3-2 in the top of the 5th. Earlier in the evening, the Blue Jays topped the Red Sox 2-1. The Mets beat the Braves 8-5, and the Twins beat the Orioles 9-5. For more scores and analysis, check out ESPN.com and the all-new ESPN app. Coming up, more game night with Brandon, home team Leak, and me, Q Myers, here on ESPN Radio.
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8: This is Nate Taylor covering the Chiefs. Since training camp began, Patrick Mahomes has been able to participate in all the 11-on-11 reps with his teammates with the first team offense, proving that he is on track to be able to participate and play when the Chiefs open the season on Monday Night Football on September 14th against the Denver Broncos. Mahomes has been accurate, and he's even been a little bit mobile, using rollouts to his left and his right to test the strength in his left knee, the same knee that he had surgically repaired for a torn ACL and LCL. The Chiefs are also going to use Kenneth Walker quite a bit to start the season, and the two former Super Bowl MVPs have been able to work with one another on screen passes. Patrick Mahomes believes he'll be ready for week one, and he has made it his mission this offseason. The only question now is whether the Chiefs will let Patrick Mahomes play in the preseason as a warm-up for that September 14th game against the Denver Broncos.
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4: It's so convenient that we get to talk about the Kansas City Chiefs and expectations, because we were, well, kind of talking about them just a little while ago, kind of led into a conversation about the Chiefs. So let's go ahead and go full throttle. Kansas City Chiefs and Patrick Mahomes coming back from that knee injury. It is game night here on ESPN Radio, the all-new ESPN app, SiriusXM Channel 80, and TuneIn. 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I'm Q Myers, and home team, you mentioned earlier that folks were trying to somewhat write off Patrick Mahomes, say he's old, say he ain't got it no more. He's not still the best quarterback in all the land. You know, we always do our top quarterbacks, you know, our rankings. We love to rank them around here. And a lot of folks did not have him at number one. Some didn't even have him on their top five list. So you're thinking that people are starting to put Patrick Mahomes to bed a little bit earlier than they should.
9: Q, one bad season does not mean the end of Patrick Mahomes
6: or the Kansas City Chiefs. Vegas does not have all of those shining buildings with all of those lights on them because they don't know what they're doing. If you're interested in that kind of thing, 10.5. And they're not 6.5. They're not 7.5. 10.5 is the number that Vegas has down for the Chiefs. So when you start looking at what this is the first time in a while they won't be considered the cream of the crop. It will be the Denver Broncos. And so they're going to have to earn it for the first time in a long time. And don't get it twisted, because Travis Kelce is going to be back. Andy Reid is going to be back. Patrick Mahomes is going to be back. But they're also going to have Kenneth Walker, and they're also going to have a chip on their shoulder as they deal with the situation where they got their quarterback in a bad position where they didn't have a lot of weapons. He gets hurt at the end of the season, and it was a disaster for a majority of the way last year.
4: Yeah, no, it was. And so it's a big question, as far as I'm concerned, what version of Patrick Mahomes are you going to get, especially early on in the season? Maybe a little bit later on in the season, he's looking more and more like the Patrick Mahomes that we're used to seeing. But to me, that's the big question. When is that version of Pat Mahomes going to show up? I know his goal is to be there week one and play. I'm sure that the Chiefs are going to have him do that. I don't think he's going to do anything in the preseason because there's no reason for that. But my concern is, when is he going to be not only 100% healthy when it comes to just physically, but mentally as well, between the ears? When is he going to have confidence that, yeah, okay, I'm healthy, I'm good to go?
6: Yeah, and I think he now has had enough time. You know, he did get hurt at the end of the season, so that's always a concern for me. You know, I know you can come back in 9 months and the advancements in medicine and surgery. Yeah, all right. He got hurt at the end of the year, so it's going to take him a while for his explosiveness to come back. And he wasn't the most explosive quarterback of all time anyway, but he was keen at extending plays. He was keen at being big in fourth quarter moments. And I think that's where ultimately he's going to be judged once again. You know, they don't have, you know, a wide receiving core that scares you, but they are a team that's been together. And Patrick Mahomes, again, will be playing with a chip on his shoulder.
4: What's our resident Super Bowl champ, Chris Canty from Unsportsmanlike? What's he talking about when it comes to Mahomes and really what's around Patrick Mahomes?
9: It's just a matter of whether or not the Chiefs have put enough in place around him where we can see Mahomes get back to being one of the most productive quarterbacks in the National Football League. Because if you look at the trajectory the last 3 years, there's been this steady decline. Even though the Chiefs have gone to Super Bowls during that span, we haven't seen Patrick Mahomes play up to the level that we're accustomed to. And so now this is the season where Patrick Mahomes has to prove me right and prove everybody wrong that wants to be the first to the party to predict the Chiefs' demise.
6: Well, look, he's coming off of his worst season ever. The man, when we saw him come into the league for his first year starting, he threw 50 touchdowns. Last year, he threw less than half of that, 22. So, and he did get hurt at the end of the year. He is 30 years old, so this is a different Patrick Mahomes. Make no mistake.
4: Right.
6: He is going to be changed, but you're still talking about a guy who wasn't himself, and this is a guy who has already punched a Hall of Fame ticket to get a gold jacket. He is not going to be one of the worst quarterbacks in the NFL. The question is, where do they fit trying to survive in the AFC West? And if they can get splits in the division, keep themselves healthy and keep him protected, I don't think they have to score a whole bunch of points for Patrick Mahomes to be lethal.
4: No, I don't think so either. I mean, he's still, I mean, one of the baddest men in the land, right? I mean, just with his arm talent alone. My big question, like I said, is how confident is he going to be early on?
6: Right.
4: You know, and really, you know, is that defense going to continue to live up to the calling card? Because you know they lost some guys in the offseason, made some trades with L.A., as a matter of fact. But they bring in Mansoor Delane. They drafted him. They traded up to go get him, the cornerback at LSU. I thought that that was a hell of a pickup. Peter Woods, the defensive tackle, they got him at the back end of round one as well. I think that he's a hell of a player. I'm interested in seeing what that looks like and how everything comes together. And can they continue to have success without a lethal wide receiving core, right? I mean, they've got Travis Kelce. He's going to be, I'm sure, motivated to go out and prove to everyone that he's still got it. He's still that guy, and he's not fat and happy because he's, you know, married with Taylor Swift now. But he's you know, he's good to go. I'm sure there's going to be some motivation there, multiple angles for the Chiefs and the players in that locker room.
6: Again, there's a guy with a chip on his shoulder. You're old. Mm-hmm. Your better days are behind you, and now you're getting ready to go off into social media land. Mm-hmm. Yeah, that's going to be a chip on the shoulder for a Hall of Famer. Rashee Rice you know, a guy who's had some issues off the field.
4: Yeah,
6: he owes. And so there's some guys that come in besides Patrick Mahomes with chips on their shoulders. And, you know, defensively, that is certainly going to have to be a heavier load for them to carry. But I just think it is a bad decision to look at that group, look at their coach, and look at what they've accomplished and say, you just can't do it anymore, because I don't think that's the case at all.
4: No, I don't think so either. I definitely think that they're going to be a really good team. They're in a really good division with teams that have made the playoffs, right? The Broncos and Chargers make the playoffs. I'm interested from a Raiders point of view, not because I think they're going to win the division, but are they going to be better enough so that they can win a couple games in the division? And if so, what games are that, and how is that going to determine who wins? You know what I mean? Like, if they win, because they won one game in the AFC West last year. So what if they win three or four games? Who is that against? And how does that affect who wins the division? To me, that's going to be one of the big questions, because this division always beats up on each other, and the Raiders just haven't showed up to the party the last few years. Can they show up and at least cause a problem for some of these other teams?
6: 12, 11, 14, 12, 14, 10, 15. Those were the wins before last year. 6.
4: Right.
6: Okay, one
4: 15 was unrealistic. 15, that was all those one score games.
6: That's true.
4: Like, they needed, I mean, everything had to go right for them that season. They got, I don't want to say lucky, but you know how that goes in one score games. They always regress.
6: Well, I mean, what about the 14 wins? I mean, there is a litany of these guys can be elite. The question is now older, more battle worn, mm-hmm. and now coming off of injury with your quarterback with an older Travis Kelce, what is the effectiveness now for 17 weeks and in a tougher AFC West? And I just think, you know, it would be it's folly to think that this is just over and teams are going to run these guys off of a football field when they got a couple of guys going to the Hall of Fame, a couple of additions to the defensive side of the ball, and a Hall of Fame coach running the entire show.
4: How much is Kenneth Walker going to help, especially early on in the season? Because Patrick Mahomes has never had a 1,000-yard running back.
6: Maybe that makes all the difference.
4: Right.
6: You know, the more he runs, the more first downs he churns out, the fewer plays and fewer magic tricks Patrick Mahomes has to pull out of his bag. So maybe he is the most important guy to get the Chiefs off to a good start this season.
4: I mean, there was multiple games in 2025 where Mahomes was the leading rusher, right?
6: That's terrible.
4: Yeah, I mean, the first two games of the season, he was the leading rusher. He was the leading rusher in four games. Four games out of the season. The quarterback shouldn't be the leading rusher unless he's Lamar.
6: That quarterback.
4: That's what I'm saying.
6: There needs to be a meeting called. What are we doing here, guys?
4: Exactly.
6: Have you seen what's going on around here? This is not going to cut the mustard. So it's clear getting a running back of Kenneth Walker's caliber, he might be the bell cow. And I think his injury situation, if he's able to stay healthy and if he's able to be a bell cow, he might be able to protect a lot of guys who've done a lot of things offensively for a long time this season.
4: 57, 66, 60, 59. That was Patrick Mahomes leading the team in rushing, and those were the yards. Not a lot. And when a guy like Isaiah Pacheco was the leading rusher, 45. Isaiah Worthy, 38. Kareem Hunt, 49. They don't run the ball. They don't run the ball effectively, and that's what the big addition to Kenneth Walker could do, give them a legit threat in the running back position. And then a guy like Patrick Mahomes doesn't have to worry about or doesn't have to try to lead the league and or lead the team in rushing because nobody else is carrying the rock. He's Brandon, home team league. I'm Q Myers. It's game night here on ESPN Radio. Coming up next, how much would it take to lure an NBA superstar away from the NBA? That's next. It's game night on ESPN Radio, the ESPN app, and SiriusXM Channel 80.
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0: He's Brandon, home team leak. I'm Q Myers. 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Coming up in about 15 minutes or so, our resident NFL coach will join the show and give his thoughts on expectations for the Chiefs, the Rams, the Patriots, and more. We look forward to that in about 15 minutes or so. But home team right now, you know, I always like to reference this. You know, I always say it be your own people, right? It be your own people that sets you up for failure somehow, some way. And this is another great case of this. So there's a story where a basketball club in Greece is trying to get the Joker, right? They're trying to get Nikola Jokic out of Denver and get him to play with this basketball club in Greece. And our folks know damn well that I do not do names well.
1: Can you let us know which basketball club in Greece he might be?
2: Oh, they're going hardcore.
0: See what I'm saying? Again, it be your own people, man.
2: No, dirty pool.
0: Hey, man.
1: Can you just give me the businessman who owns the basketball club?
0: Demetrios Yannakopoulos. it's the best I got.
1: That is so much better than I thought you were going to do.
0: It's the best I got. It's the best I got. But see, you know what I mean? Like, Sister Sledge would have been like, oh, I know that Q's going to struggle with this, so let me go ahead and get it pronounced out for her. Let's write it out phonetically. Our guy said, hey, Q, good luck.
2: I think you nailed it. I think you got all the syllables in there, and I think all of the inflections were correct. I think you nailed it.
0: All right, well, I'm going to roll with it. I'm going to roll with it and just assume that everyone knows who I'm talking about moving forward. But apparently my man wants to get the Joker out of Denver and get him to play in Greece, where you would hear that story and be like, ha-ha, of course that's not going to really happen. But could it?
2: I've seen it happen. I've seen it happen here in Atlanta. Many moons ago, back in 2008, Josh Childress, who was a first-round pick of the Atlanta Hawks, number six overall, he was mostly a sixth man. He was coming up on contract negotiations with the Atlanta Hawks. The Hawks were trying to rebuild at the time and didn't feel like he was worthy of big money. And so he started using a Greek team, Olympiakos, as leverage to see if the Atlanta Hawks would blink and pay him what he wanted. The Atlanta Hawks did not pay him what he wanted. And so off to Greece was the number six pick in the NBA, Josh Childress, to Olympiakos, which tore up the long-term plans of the Atlanta Hawks. So, ha-ha, you can laugh if you want to. I think this is a little bit different because of what Joker could make and what he has been in the NBA, but it is not unheard of that a guy could be swayed by somebody else with another league somewhere else on the planet.
0: And see, I think Denver would do everything that they could to make sure that they hold on to him. Look, he's got two seasons and $121.8 million left on his current contract, even though the second season is a player option, so he can easily opt out of that. But he became eligible to sign a four-year, $278 million max extension June 14th, but he declined to commit. Right, and stated that his idea and desire is to stay in Denver for the rest of his career, but he plans to wait to sign an extension for financial reasons. What are those financial reasons? Well, he'll become eligible to sign a five-year, $359.5 million extension with the Nuggets in July of 2027. That contract would be the largest in NBA history, according to ESPN NBA front office insider Bobby Marks. So when you said there's many reasons for him to stay in the course and sign with the Nuggets, those are the many reasons. $359.5 million.
2: And there it is. I think that is the big difference, that he could certainly change NBA history and solidify himself as not just one of the best basketball players on the court, but also financially off the court. The only thing that I have pop into my mind is, and I don't know if aloof is the word, he doesn't come across as completely excited when things go on for the Denver Nuggets. Not that he's not going all in, not that he isn't, certainly respectful of what he is and what he means to Denver. But when you see him playing for his national team, when you see him horse racing and buying into horses, there's a different exuberance that goes along with it. So it almost feels like the NBA culture or American culture doesn't do it for him personally as other things on the other side of the pond. But that being said, nobody's going to turn down a number with a three in front of it when you're talking about millions and hundreds of millions of dollars. But it does make for an interesting narrative, being that he doesn't seem to be the happiest person that's ever played in the NBA.
0: So I don't know what the Greek money looks like. I really don't. I don't know what a contract would be like. I know that, you know, they can definitely pay a lot of money. I don't think they're paying $359.5 million extension. That's, you know, that's some rare air right there. But what kind of contract do you think that they could offer that would make the Joker think about it? I mean, you know, he's like you said, he has so many other things that he loves doing and clearly loves doing. Maybe being overseas he would enjoy.
2: You know, does he want to get caught up in there? Does he do what Jalen Brunson did? Does he take the discount to win again? You have to wonder, because he's already won and it was in Denver, does he have to give anything back? You know, I don't know how he clicks as far as, look, I need to get what I'm worth juxtaposed to what does the team need and me getting close to what I'm worth. So, you know, obviously he is going to be one of the highest paid players without a doubt. Does he take the most money on the table? My question would be, why wouldn't you?
0: Right, exactly. So I don't think that there's any chance that he were to make that move, but it's very interesting. And our guy Demetrius, he did say, and I quote, "I did make a very serious proposal this year, both to his team and to him. I got a rejection. I know that he has one more year of a contract." So, I mean, look, it sounds like he's very much willing to ride this out and continue to try to pursue the Joker. And, you know, again, he said he made a very serious proposal. I don't know what that serious proposal is. You don't know what that serious proposal is. But it's interesting that it seems like he's kind of digging his heels in the sand and saying, I'm going for this thing to see what happens. The worst that could happen is the Joker say no, as apparently he's already said no before.
2: Right. So, you know, just don't know what the long-term game for him is. What I just don't understand is, you have worked as hard as you have. You have accomplished everything that you've accomplished. You are a part of why these contracts are so large, because of the TV contracts and the favor that the Players Association is able to win when they go to bat for a player like you in years and generations past. So why not go get and enjoy the fruits of your labor and just see, make it? But, you know, I don't like when people make it seem like players have to take a discount to feel like the good guy. Make ownership make the right decision.
0: Hey, man, I'll tell you this. I would never take a discount. Never. I would never expect any player to take a discount. I don't care what people say about team building. Hey, man, team building out the door, right? I'm getting what I can get, because the minute that that I can't do and perform like I perform, they're gonna tell me to beat it anyway. They're going to tell me to kick right. I never get mad when players are trying to get as much money as possible, because when it's over, Jack, it's over.
2: This is my thing, and I like what you just said. The owners, they have a whole lot of money. They don't take discounts, and they continue to own the team far and long after you're done playing. You got a finite window to maximize your income. I'm with you on that, Q, unless it's something where I've already signed one or two mega deals and I'm really trying to win.
0: Right.
2: Maybe that's a conversation. Other than that, you need to break bread with me and break bread right.
0: Yeah, exactly. Don't look at me and be like, hey, Q, I'm going to need you to take a hometown discount. Nope, not going to happen. Coming up, our resident NFL head coach, he will join us. That's next on Game Night on ESPN Radio, the ESPN app, SiriusXM Channel 80, and tune in.
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12: Here is your latest Middle Tennessee weather. Tuesday will be sunny and hot with a high near 98 and heat indices as high as 109. There is a slight chance of showers late Tuesday night. Wednesday remains mostly sunny and hot near 98, with a 20% chance of storms after 1 p.m. From the Game Nashville Sports Network, I'm Selma Bouvier.
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0: Center. With NFL training camp comes NFL injuries. I'm Q Myers. Lions center Cade Mays suffered a wrist injury during a recent training camp practice and will miss a significant period of time, according to head coach Dan Campbell. A source told NFL Network's Ian Rappaport that Mays fractured a small bone in his wrist that is expected to sideline him roughly 8 to 10 weeks. Campbell wouldn't offer a timeline on Mays' return when he spoke to reporters, but joked he'll be ready for the playoffs. Dan Campbell also announced that Lions running back Isaiah Pacheco is dealing with the MCL sprain and will miss some time. He did say that he feels confident he'll be available week one versus New Orleans Saints. Quinnen Williams got paid. The star defensive tackle on the Cowboys agreed to a three-year extension worth $105.9 million. Sources told ESPN's Jeremy Fowler and NFL Network's Ian Rappaport on Monday. The deal includes $101 million guaranteed with $63.35 million guaranteed at signing. Quarterback Teddy Bridgewater retired for the second time and says this time it is going to stick. He announced this by way of Instagram earlier. He said that it will stick this time. It's one day after the Lions placed him on the reserve retired list, and his retirement comes 10 years after he suffered a devastating knee injury on a non-contact play in training camp with the Minnesota Vikings. UCLA is adding former Raiders and Saints quarterback Derek Carr as special advisor to coach Bob Chesney. Carr spent 11 seasons in the league and earned four Pro Bowl selections. He'll assist Chesney and the Bruins offensive staff with game planning, strategy, while also working with UCLA quarterbacks in a volunteer role. For more scores and analysis, check out ESPN.com and the all-new ESPN app. Coming up, more game night with Brandon, home team, Leak, and me, Q Myers, here on ESPN Radio, the all-new ESPN app.
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2: Home team right now. You know, I always like to reference this. You know, I always say, it be your own people, right? It be your own people that sets you up for failure somehow, some way. And this is another great case of this. So there's a story where a basketball club in Greece is trying to get the Joker. And our folks know damn well that I do not do names well.
3: Can you let us know which basketball club in Greece he might be?
4: Oh, they're going hardcore.
2: See what I'm saying? Again, it be your own people, man.
4: No, dirty pool.
2: Hey, man.
3: Can you just give me the businessman who owns the basketball club?
2: Demetrios Giannakopoulos. it's the best
3: so
2: I got.
3: That's so much better than I thought you were going to do.
2: It's the best I got. Yeah. It's the best I got. But see, you know what I mean? Like, Sister Sledge would have been like, oh, I know that Q's going to struggle with this, so let me go ahead and get it pronounced out for her. Let's write it out phonetically. Our guy said, hey, Q, good luck.
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2: Well, I'm not wrong. It be your own people. My people this evening, Brandon, Home Team League. I'm Q Myers. It's Game Night on ESPN Radio, the all-new ESPN app, SiriusXM Channel 80, and tune in. We are presented by Progressive Insurance. We like to have some fun around here, man. We got to have a couple laughs because we're getting about time to be serious. And serious time is NFL time. And we bring in our friend, good friend of the show, Coach Herm Edwards, ESPN NFL analyst. And Coach, I got your name right. I'm always going to get your name right. How excited and fired up are you for the start of the season, which now that we have preseason games is right around the corner?
5: Well, the anticipation, obviously, after the Hall of Fame game, you know it's here and it's time. And I've been on a couple shows this week. And, you know, I can remember vividly when I played in that game as a rookie. You know, in the Hall of Fame game. And you go to Canton as a rookie, and, you know, I'm with the Eagles, and you get over there early, and you walk through the hall, and you see all the busts of all these great players that you watched before, you heard about. And it's quite a deal. And then you get to play you play that preseason game, and you know now all of a sudden, hey, for a lot of these young guys that play in that game, that's your career just started. Now, how long will you play? How long are you going to be able to play in the league? Or are you going to be even in the league, right? Older players playing that game, and I think it's sentimental to them because if they've had a long time in the league, they appreciate that. So if you're a football fan, obviously it doesn't matter who's playing in the Hall of Fame game. You know this, that after that game, we got a couple preseason games, and guess what? It's going to start out live, and I'm hoping for the best of my team, whatever team you're voting for.
6: Coach, you know you can't go too far without good quarterback play, and we see some quarterback competitions for sure around the NFL. How quickly should coaches name their starter, and when does letting a competition drag on start to hurt the football team?
5: Well, you know, it's all about the reps, and you know that, and that's the problem, you know, and they don't have as many anymore because you don't play as many preseason games, so you got to make some decisions in these games early, and practice is, you know, also one of those deals. And then I was always big on this, and I would get with some of the veteran guys, especially on offense, and I would ask them, you know, just pull them to the side and say, how is he in the huddle? You know, does he control the huddle? Because most people don't realize that. When the quarterback walks in the huddle, he's got to have command. He's got to control it. And the young guy especially, because them veteran guys, them offensive linemen are looking at that guy, and, you know, they kind of shake their head, coach, yeah, he's ready, or coach, he ain't ready. And so, you know, to me, that's the important thing, because he's the guy that everyone's looking at. And the ball is in his hands, so you better have some respect in that huddle from the players.
2: Coach Herm Edwards is with us here on Game Night on ESPN Radio on the all-new ESPN app. You always reference Patrick Mahomes as Captain America, right? When do you believe that we'll see Patrick Mahomes look more Captain America-like coming off that knee injury?
5: Yeah, well, the first Captain America was Tom Brady, and then Tom Brady retired, and so all of a sudden, you know, Patrick Mahomes got Tom Brady said, you can have the robe now, you wear it, and he's wearing it now. Look, I think after about 4 weeks, once he gets a feel of it, you know, because he hasn't played live football You can say what you want. Practice is practice. But, you know, if you're a player, let me tell you something. Them players ain't coming nowhere close to him. When they rush him, they know. That's just the franchise, man. Don't even bump the guy. And so it's going to take him about a month to play until he gets hit. You know, when he can't brace himself, he doesn't see it coming. You know, and so all that's part of it. And hopefully that goes good, because when he's playing, the league's better, right? The league is better. You want to see great players play.
6: You look at this opportunity for the Rams, who already get their hands on Myles Garrett, and now they are awaiting the decision of Aaron Donald. Can he make the difference? Not that they aren't already a good team, but can he make the difference between being a good football team and a Super Bowl winning team?
5: I mean, all of a sudden, if he's a part of that team, and, you know, you talk about defensively, and you have that kind of talent over there, I mean, and look, and people say he's not in shape yet, and you know, he's not going to be a guy that's going to play 60 plays. I mean, you're not even going to ask him to do that. You know, he's a guy that's going to play, and, you know, maybe 30 plays in a football game. And when you think about the potential they have, when you do the numbers and you look at it this way. So let me get this right. The Rams, they score about 30 points a game, okay, on offense. So if you're an opponent, when you play the Rams, you're going, we got to score points. Well, how do you score points? We got to throw. Oh, by the way, we got to block these two guys. If we go back to throw, that ain't good. You're going to be on the losing end of that a lot.
2: Yeah. Yeah, you are. Those guys are some bloodthirsty pirates, as our Freddie Coleman likes to call them, all along that Rams defensive line. Again, Herm Edwards is with us here on Game Night on ESPN Radio and the all-new ESPN app. We had a discussion earlier about the Patriots, and the team that loses in the Super Bowl, it's usually hard to get back to that spot. How do you think the Patriots rebound, and knowing that their schedule is a lot more difficult, but they did acquire A.J. Brown to help out with Drake May?
5: Well, that's something I want to see too. This AJ Brown romance, you know, on the off season, everything has been nice. Now the season's going to start, and how this young quarterback deals with that, right? And how the team deals with it, you know. And I think if you're AJ, you understand where you're at. You know, you're New England; they do things a little bit different. But you know, that quarterback, Drake May, he had a fine season. I mean, he really did. Young player, you know, 31 touchdowns, 8 interceptions, and all of a sudden he ended up going to the Super Bowl. Their defense was very good last year. They ranked 8th in the league. You know, they were good on offense, too. This is the third-ranked offense. People don't realize that. They could run the football. They were 6th in the league in rushing. They scored 28 points a game. Defense, they only allowed 18 points. This was a good football team. Now, the schedule, as you mentioned, was to their favor. Now they got one of the toughest schedules. So, and people know who they are. You're not going to sneak up on anybody, right? But you're going to have to beat them. You don't have to beat them. They're not going to give you anything. Generally, Patriot teams don't beat themselves. So that division will be fun to watch, because I tell people all the time, and anytime I can talk about him, the best player in football plays in that division. And he doesn't play for the New England Patriots. He plays for the Buffalo Bills. Mm. He's number 17, Josh Allen. And for me, and I've watched a lot of football in my lifetime, but I know this. When he's playing, I'm going to watch him. This guy, yes. Let me tell you this. History. The history of the NFL. I'm talking history. From the start to right now, this young man has scored 300 touchdowns, the most of anybody in the history of the league. Think about that. 300 touchdowns in the history of the NFL. He's a quarterback. Mm-hmm. And he ain't done.
6: And there's more to come, Coach, and he's a dangerous man. That is certainly for sure. To that point, who, when you look around the NFL right now, are you buying the most stock in, and what's a team that people maybe aren't talking about enough?
5: Well, you know, first of all, this. I think there's a couple teams, and I don't think they're not talking about enough, but I want to see how they react. The Baltimore Ravens. Mm. This is Lamar Jackson's team now. Okay? Mm. Lamar, this is your team. They just, you know, the coach that was there for all those years, that took you guys to the playoffs, he's no longer there. It's your football team. Okay, you won the battle. It's your team. Okay, let's see now. Pittsburgh Steelers, Aaron Rodgers. This is probably it for him. And he's got his coach back. What they going to look like, right?
0: Yeah.
5: I mean, that's going to kind of be interesting to me. Let me ask you this. Can the Jacksonville Jaguars and Trevor Lawrence, can he do it again? Mm-hmm. Can he play like he did last year? I want to see this. The Chiefs, they get Patrick Mahomes back. All right? So now, all of a sudden, the Broncos are like, oh, Patrick Mahomes back. Chargers, oh, they're back. You know, that's... So to me, that's over on that side of it. Are the Bears for real? Are the Chicago Bears for real? Can Caleb Williams continue to play at that level he did last year? I think he can. I'm a Caleb Williams fan. But the Packers, the Lions, you know, Vikings are sitting there. That's interesting. Now, we're going to talk about this one team, and it's hard for me to mention their name, but I gotta say it. That NFC East... I played a long time. There's one team over there that's pretty good. That's pretty good. And we know they're in the playoffs all the time. That's the Eagles.
0: Mm-hmm.
5: But let me ask you about this team. Mm-hmm. And it's hard for you to say their name. The Cowboys. Now, here's what I want to know. This is all I want to know. We're not going to talk about offense. They got one of the best offenses in the National Football League.
0: Yep.
5: They scored 30 points a game, man. If the defense gives up 33. Yep. So if the defense could hold people to like 20 points, guys, they might go to the Super Bowl.
2: Yeah. We were just talking about that, Coach. They have to get that defense turned around. If that defense is turned around with the players that they added and Quinnen Williams getting re-upped, then they'll be a dangerous team. But it has to be done on that side of the ball. So
5: no doubt. And then let me get to the next two divisions, because we're going through divisions. The South, okay, in the history of football, I can't remember when three teams went 8-9 and they were all fighting to see who was going to win the division at 8-9.
0: Mm-hmm.
5: The Saints will be better, guys. Saints are going to be better. And then the NFC West, maybe the best division in football last year. There were three teams over there that won 12 or more games. And those three teams are all coming back. And the Rams, you know, the Rams are obviously the team that's wearing the big sombrero right now. Everybody has the Rams going to the Super Bowl. And I get it. I get it. They're really good. And if that defense can play, and obviously that one guy comes out of retirement, well, good luck to you. Don't get behind.
2: Right.
5: Don't
2: yeah.
5: get behind, because your quarterback going to get hit a lot.
2: Yep.
5: So it's going to be interesting. You know, that's what makes the league so nice, man. It's so great that, you know, we have all these predictions and all these things, but then when they kick the ball off by week four, we'll have this conversation again, and we'll go, Coach, did you see that coming? And I'll probably say, I didn't see that coming. That's what makes the league so great.
2: Yeah, facts. Look, we'll start to get the answers to a lot of these questions sooner rather than later. It's right around the corner, about 30 days away from the start of the 2026 NFL season. Coach Herm Edwards already in mid-season form. Coach, thanks so much for your time. Great stuff, great breakdowns. We appreciate you.
5: I appreciate you. You right in mid-season form, because Thursday I'm getting on the airplane. I'm coming back to Bristol, boys.
2: There you go. That's what I'm talking about. We look forward to it. Coach Herm Edwards with us here on Game Night. Fantastic stuff. Fantastic breakdown. I just need to get in mid-season form like Coach, home team. That's all I need to do is get in mid-season form like he is. Coming up next, we'll give you all the information, all the breakdown that you need to know. 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
2: Alongside Brandon, Home Team Leak, I'm Q Myers. 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

0: if you do not mind.
1: I guess I don't mind.
0: That was my French, by the way. I just want you to know that was my hood French.
2: Nailed it.
1: All righty. For what's the 411 today? Plenty of injuries around the NFL, and we start with the Chicago Bears. Luther Burden III is expected to miss the preseason after suffering a groin injury in practice, but the team thinks he will be ready for the regular season opener against the Carolina Panthers. Adam Schefter says the Bears are not looking to rush Luther Burden back.
3: Luther Burden, the wide receiver from the Bears, has got a groin issue. It's going to be the rest of the preseason. The Bears aren't going to rush him back. There's no reason to do that. They think he'll be ready for the regular season opener against the Carolina Panthers. So that's the good news. But you're not going to see him the rest of the summer, I don't believe, which is a blow. And he's looked great during camp. There's another injury right there.
1: So cute.
4: What's the 411?
0: Yeah, man, that's big for the Bears, and they're hoping that Luther Burden is healthy for the regular season. Look, they moved on from DJ Moore. They sent him to Buffalo. I was kind of surprised by that. But the expectations are Rome Odunze is going to be able to step up. The expectations are Luther Burden is going to be able to take that next step. Obviously, they've got a really good tight end there as well, and another year in Ben Johnson's system. But Luther Burden is going to be that guy. You got to have that dude. And groins are tricky, man. I mean, look, they're expecting just rest. He'll be all right. You know, be ready for the regular season. But you never know, man. Those things are easily aggravated. So you definitely have to proceed and use kid gloves in treatment of Luther Burden.
2: I'm thinking this is a situation where you have to be very, very careful. You don't want something like a soft tissue injury to bleed over into the regular season. I don't think he should do anything that comes close to having him cut at full speed until they get ready for week one. And you have to handle this very, very carefully. You've got a quarterback who needs the weapons on that team, Q, and you have a big piece to how they're going to go to the postseason. So they need to act like this is DEFCON 1, and they cannot put him in any harm's way if they want to be successful this year.
1: Well, another team having real bad injury luck is a team that had really bad injury luck last year, and that is the Detroit Lions. They lose their center, Cade Mays, to a wrist injury after a recent training camp practice and will miss significant time. According to Dan Campbell, he would not offer a timeline, but he did joke that he'll be ready for the playoffs, also dealing with Isaiah Pacheco dealing with an MCL sprain, and Teddy Bridgewater also announcing retirement today for the Lions. So, Brandon,
4: what's the 411?
2: This man needs to be healthy. You just got yourself the highest paid running back in the history of the National Football League in Jahmyr Gibbs. Mm-hmm. You dealt with injury in different positions, particularly on the defensive side of the ball the last couple of years. Trying to get guys healthy, you have to deal with a whole lot going on in your division with the Vikings, yep, with the Green Bay Packers. What's going to be going on with the Chicago Bears? You have to get this man healthy. He is the quarterback of the offensive line, and you're just hopeful that he is able to figure out a way how to get through this. The one thing about bones and fractures is that you do have a pretty solid deadline when a guy can come back, and outside of pain, you don't have to worry about performance issues as if it were a ligament injury. But this is huge if it is an injury later on. But right now, it might be a good time for a backup to get some reps and a coaching staff to get Cade Mays some rest.
0: Yeah, well, sources told NFL Network's Ian Rappaport that he's expected to miss.

0: Unsel will undergo surgery to repair a torn tricep, expected to also miss significant time. Dan Quinn would not disclose how long he would be sidelined, but had some hope that he would return for the season. So, Q.
1: What's the 411?
2: Again, man, another big blow to the offensive line. Laremy Tunsil is tasked with protecting Jaden Daniels' blind side. Jaden Daniels was often injured last year, so you need to make sure that he is protected at all costs. Matter of fact, injury has been, I think, one of the big issues with Jaden Daniels. Even his rookie year, that was really good. He had bumps and bruises that he was dealing with. He needs to stay upright for this Commanders team to get back to where they needed to be after having a down year last year. Laremy Tunsil, missing him for a significant amount of time is a big blow.
3: Yeah, you want him to not be afraid to be mobile, but Jaden Daniels needs to learn when the journey is over.
2: Yeah.
3: And, you know, also staying in the pocket is a big part of not having to run downfield if you can make your first or second read. So that's a big blow and a big guy who is not going to be there. And hopefully they're able to overcome, but you have to get your quarterback some protection.
2: And again, it's very rare that you see teams these days and age with a lot of depth along the offensive line. We talked about the center, and now we're talking about the left tackle. Very, very rare. Coming up next, quarterback battles in full force. Who's going to win each job? That's next on ESPN Radio.
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1: With NFL training camp comes NFL injuries. I'm Q Myers. Lions center Cade Mays suffered a wrist injury during a recent training camp practice. He'll miss a significant period of time, according to head coach Dan Campbell. A source told NFL Network's Ian Rappaport that Mays fractured a small bone in his wrist and is expected to sideline him roughly 8 to 10 weeks. Campbell also announced that the Lions running back Isaiah Pacheco is dealing with the MCL sprain and will miss some time, but he expects Pacheco to return before the Week 1 home opener against the New Orleans Saints. In Dallas, star defensive tackle Quinnen Williams and the Cowboys agreed to a 3-year extension worth just over $105 million, including $101 million guaranteed, $63.35 million guaranteed at signing. Williams had been signed through 2027 in a 4-year extension worth $96 million that guaranteed him $66 million with the Jets in 2023. He now is signed through the 2030 season. UCLA is adding former Raiders and Saints quarterback Derek Carr as a special advisor to coach Bob Chesney. The team announced that on Monday. He will assist Chesney and the Bruins offensive staff with game plan and strategy while also working with UCLA quarterbacks in a volunteer role. Carr announced his retirement from the NFL in May of 2025. Currently in Major League Baseball, in the top of the eighth, the Dodgers lead the Royals 6-5. The Giants, they're losing to the Astros. Actually, they're just wrapping up with the Astros and took extra innings. The Astros get the 6-3, I believe it was 6-3 victory. Now just, yep, 6-3, there it was. It's just that quick. The Padres defeated the Brewers 3-2. For more scores and analysis, check out ESPN.com and the all-new ESPN app. Coming up, more game night with Brandon, home team Leak, and me, Q Myers, here on ESPN Radio.
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0: 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Home team, man, got a lot to get to when it comes to quarterback competitions. But I'll tell you what. Have you ever been in the middle of something and all of a sudden something ends? I got beef. I got beef with ESPN.com. I gotta have a little bit of beef right now, man.
1: What happened, Q?
0: I'm going through some Major League Baseball scores, and all of a sudden the game goes from the bottom of the 10th to final, and all of a sudden it moves. Like, everything moves. Like, once the game goes final, it goes from the top of the screen to the bottom. So right in the middle of me saying, oh, yeah, hey, the Giants are, okay, they're losing. I think they lost, and I don't know what the final score is. How they can see, again, another lesson in it be your own people.
1: Gremlins. Sometimes gremlins get up into the technology, and they just get a little bit devilish. So, you know, you did figure out what the score was, and now people on the West Coast are updated.
0: He said you did figure out what the score was. That's hilarious. Hey, man, again, it be your own people. This time, it's courtesy of ESPN.com. But there are some quarterback battles that are going on in the National Football League during training camp. And, of course, we deep dive into all this stuff. We love these quarterback battles. We love talking about training camp and, you know, who's going to win a job and who's not going to win a job. And one of the ones that we're hearing the most about is in Cleveland. And that's Deshaun Watson and Shedeur Sanders. And I don't know about you, but I've been seeing so many conflicting reports. One minute, Deshaun Watson's throwing 6 or 7 picks and looks terrible. Next day, he's fantastic in the red zone. Shedeur looks terrible. I don't know what to believe at this stage of the game. Even when we have Emmett Golden, who I always call the mayor of Cleveland, it just sounds like that quarterback battle in Cleveland is so up and down. I don't know if they have a quarterback, let alone two quarterbacks.
1: That one is very tricky to me, Q, and that's because it's the end of the line for Deshaun Watson. I don't care if they go 17-0. They're going to move on and get past his contract, which has been a disaster, maybe the worst contract in the history of sports when it's all said and done. And so it begs the question, do you go out and let's just say he wins the job. Do you go out and put the guy on the field who you know is not going to be here 1 minute longer than the end of this season for you? Or if Shedeur Sanders is a little lesser than, but he is somebody who is a viable option to be the quarterback of the future and a guy you just drafted last year, do you not let him go out there and see if he can be the future of the franchise, or he is the decider on whether or not you're going back into the NFL draft next year to look at the quarterback position?
0: Well, here's Browns head coach Todd Monken on when he plans on making a decision about his starting QB.
2: I have not. I anticipate the next couple of days. I'm kind of going through. They're each going to start a game. How do I want it that way? Does that make sense? Like, it's not that some of they're each going to start a game. We're still going to go through this week, and next week we're going to have to decide when we practice against the Bills, because then you're not going to just give one practice. You're not going to give one of the quarterbacks the ones. You're going to have to rotate those guys a little bit in the preseason practice. And then after those two games, then I think we'll be closer to at least having a better idea. But one's going to start one game, and the other one's going to start the other.
1: Okay, he's got a plan. But what's the result of the plan? Let's just say they both aren't bad, and they both are decent. I mean, obviously, if one is better than the other, you have to go out and try to compete. You have to go out and try to, you know, win football games, shock the world, and figure out a way how to negotiate a division that has the Bengals, the Ravens, and the Steelers in it. So you're not just throwing up the flag because you're going to be saying goodbye to Deshaun Watson. But just say it is close. What do you do? And that goes back to my point. I think the better play, if Shedeur Sanders is not a turnover machine and he's not awful, I think he's the better option to see where the future of the franchise is headed. Because if he's successful, you know you have it. If he's not successful, then you know you're going to get your new quarterback some point in the draft next year.
0: Yeah, if Ty goes to the runner, like we used to say in baseball all the time, I would say that would be Shedeur Sanders, right? If everything is even, I would think it makes more sense for Shador for every reason that you mentioned. But that's not the only quarterback competition going on. And this one I kind of look at completely opposite of the Browns. That's the one in Minnesota with Kyler Murray and J.J. McCarthy. I honestly think that this is Kyler Murray's job. I feel like that they're just going through the motions here.
1: Yeah, you're right. It's too bad for J.J. McCarthy. He had a shot, and maybe he was thrown in a little bit too early, and that happens sometimes to quarterbacks, but the bottom line is he has not been dynamic. He has not done anything to look like Justin Herbert when he got a start. He didn't look like Trevor Lawrence when they were patient with him, and the truth is, if you look at the history of the Minnesota Vikings the last few years, the guy they pick is the right guy. Kirk Cousins last year, he had 14 wins. Sam Darnold, his last year with the Vikings, he had 14 wins. So if they decide to go with Kyler Murray, you got to say they know what they're doing. And this is a big year for Kyler Murray if he wants to get a big contract and see if he can become the face of a franchise once again.
0: Well, here's Kevin Seifert, NFL Nation Vikings reporter, talking about the quarterback competition in Minnesota.
3: Well, we have a pretty interesting situation going on here in Minnesota. I think everyone understood that Kyler Murray was the favorite for this job, the heavy favorite going into training camp, and he had some really nice practices in the first week or so of camp, showed a lot of command of the offense and decision-making, but in the past probably 2 or 3 days, he's run into a little bit of a wall. It helps the Vikings that Brian Flores' defense has done a lot of blitzing against him, and so he hasn't had a lot of time to make decisions. But he threw 2 interceptions last night in their stadium practice, and just the way he has performed, I think he's maybe opened the window just a tiny bit for J.J. McCarthy to get in and make this at least interesting. But unfortunately for J.J., he has also struggled with his accuracy, made some nice downfield throws last night in the stadium practice, but also struggled in the red zone. So really what you have is going into the third week of camp, neither one of these guys has really jumped up and said, this is my job, I'm going to be the starter. And so the competition will continue.
1: I think it's the opposite of what's in Cleveland. I think the tie goes to the veteran here.
0: Yeah.
1: Kyler Murray has scored a lot of touchdowns. He rushes for a lot of touchdowns. He extends plays. He can be a little bit erratic, but J.J. McCarthy just has not shown you anything that says, hey, I am better than whoever is competing with me. And
0: including availability.
1: Yeah. And so now you're in a position where he is really just going to have to blow the doors off of the coaching staff. And really, you hate to ask somebody to be perfect because you shouldn't have to be at the quarterback position in the preseason. But less than perfect, I don't think, moves J.J. McCarthy up the depth chart.
0: Yeah, I just don't think he's him. Look, the reality of it is we know every quarterback drafted in the first round is not going to pop and be that guy. There were 6 quarterbacks drafted in the first round of that 2024 draft. Every one of them is not going to make it. Caleb Williams, he looks like he's the guy. Jaden Daniels looks like he's the guy. Drake May, we know he's the guy. Now you got questions about Penix. You've got questions about J.J. McCarthy. Bo Nix has been the guy. He's helped the Broncos get to the playoffs both years in the league. The questions are Penix, and the questions are J.J. McCarthy. Speaking of Penix, and I saved this one for last because I know that you got this one covered like a glove. What about the quarterback competition in the ATL? Michael Penix, number 8 overall pick at one point, going up against Tua, who comes in on a 1-year deal. Veteran, young quarterback, both guys injury-prone, if you want to call them that. What's up with that situation?
1: I think Michael Penix Jr. has just been dealt a raw hand.
0: Okay.
1: And I don't know the path of him becoming the starting quarterback for the Atlanta Falcons unless there's an injury to Tua, because he blew out his knee week 10 of the NFL season. So a year from then would be in November of this year of the NFL season. So you're talking about 10 games in, and unless Tua is completely a disaster, which nothing in his history shows you that. When Tua has been upright, he has been one of the more accurate quarterbacks in the NFL, albeit he did have Tyreek Hill, but now he's got Drake London, now he's got Bijan Robinson, now he's got Kyle Pitts. This might be the best setup since his best days in Miami, and I just don't see the path to Michael Penix Jr. getting the reps in training camp, getting the reps in preseason, and finding a way once the season starts to take the starting job away from Tua Tagovailoa.
0: Yeah, no, that's going to be the big question. And again, you mentioned the injury. Well, unfortunately, injuries happen to both those guys, yeah. Right? Like you said, Tua's been really good when he's upright. The problem is keeping him upright. And, you know, obviously that's going to be the job of Atlanta, and we'll see what happens. But, you know, I don't ever root for anyone to fail. But the one thing I can tell you is that, you know, the folks that drafted Michael Penix number 8 overall aren't the folks in the house right now. Right? So that's how that situation goes sometimes.
1: Well, that's true, which means they're not beholden to him or to Tua.
0: Right.
1: And if this thing is where Tua's a placeholder and the Falcons are able to be okay or they're not able to be okay, the Falcons, like other quarterbacks who have questions about the future, now that they've locked up their star players and their, you know, they're skilled players, they have a chance to go into the draft next year to pick this regime's version of who they think the franchise face should be. So it's a good opportunity. I really hope Michael Penix Jr. gets an opportunity, but outside of something bad happening to Tua, I don't see how he's going to get that opportunity at all.
0: Yeah, it looks like it's going to be a tough go for Michael Penix Jr., but, I mean, all he could do is make himself available and be ready if and when that opportunity does emerge. He is Brandon, Home Team Leak. I'm Q Myers. It's game night here on ESPN Radio on the all-new ESPN app. Coming up next, if you did it real big, you know we're going to highlight it. 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

0: Kick, push, kick, push. Got a little Lupe in our lives, man. Can't go wrong with a little Lupe in our lives. Alongside Brandon, Home Team Leak, I'm Q Myers. 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
2: Nothing can stop me. 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
1: This is All the Way Up.
2: All the way up.
1: On game night.
2: I'm all the way up.
0: And we got to show that love to Major League Baseball and some of the big-time performances. We'll start out with the Padres and the Brew Crew. This is how it ended.
3: 1-1. Miller deals. Lockridge runs. The pitch is low. Fermin's throw. The tag. He is out at second. And the ball game is over. Freddie Fermin throws out Brandon Lockridge trying to steal second to end the game. Mason Miller collects his 30th save as the Padres win it 3-2.
2: Nothing can stop me. I'm all the way up.
4: Kyle, courtesy of 93.7, the Fan, about Fermin with the last out of the game. Mason Miller going to San Diego. Just hadn't worked out all the money, all the contracts they've doled out in San Diego. Now they're trying to put something together for next year. It'll be interesting to see what kind of momentum they can build, but just got behind the eight ball too soon out there in the NL West and now trying to finish up strong in 2026.
0: It's got to be a cold feeling, man, when you're thinking you're about to steal second base, put your team in position to maybe tie that bad boy out, and then you get thrown out. Just got, yeah, exactly. My bad. Didn't mean to do that. The Diamondbacks, the Rockies, this one was never close.
3: As 2-1, that is swung on and hit well. Out to deep left, headed towards the bullpen. Grand slam, Arenado.
5: Can't make a living throwing at 92 down the middle, that's for sure. You learn the hard way, and then after a hit batter and a walk, and that's just injury on top of insult there.
2: Nothing can stop me, I'm all the way up.
4: Courtesy of 98.7 FM Sports 98.7. They say the double play is the pitcher's best friend. What about a first inning grand slam, Q?
0: Yeah.
4: That's a pitcher's best friend when you give them all kinds of wiggle room the rest of the way.
0: Yeah, and that's all they needed. Again, the 9-0 victory. And yeah, it's nice to go ahead and get that grand slam out of the way to start things off. If I'm the pitcher, I'm going to the mound feeling pretty good about myself because I have a nice little lead. Obviously, they've got to hold on to it, and they had no problem with that. Blank getting the 9-0 victory in the game. How about the Mets and the Braves? Want to speak about grand slams? How about this one?
3: First pitch, swinging, it's a high fly ball, right center field, Acuna back, he looks up, this one is gone! Grand slam, Brett Beatty! 5-0 Mets in the first inning.
2: Nothing can stop me, I'm all the way up.
4: 880 ESPN New York, that one hurt my soul right across the street from the studios where I sit here in the Battery, Atlanta, the studios of 680 The Fan. Bryce Elder for the Braves, a big X factor with the Braves not picking up a frontline starter at the trade deadline. It's basically Chris Sale, the Braves' ace, and a bunch of guys who need to go six innings to protect the bullpen. Braves was one of the best bullpens in all of baseball all year long, and they're going to have to save those arms the rest of the way and in the postseason.
0: Atlanta's still looking good, right? They still got a nice little lead there in the division, the NL East, but understandable games like that getting away pretty early, especially after Atlanta had been on a nice little roll. What, they had won 7 in a row at one point? So, yeah, that's you don't like to lose, especially if you want to lose to the Mets. You
4: no,
0: don't want to lose
4: never.
0: To the Mets, the never. Last place Mets. Well, that last one hurt your soul. This one hurt my soul. The Rays, the Athletics. The Rays.
6: Swings and drives it on a line to deep left. This is way back, and it's a one-run game. Junior Caminero with a rocket to left. A three-run homer. And the Rays now answer the three runs by the A's. It's 6-5, and there's still nobody out in the eighth.
2: Nothing can stop me. I'm all the way up.
4: 620 at WDAE with the call. Junior Caminero with the three-run bomb, and you got a guy who's got pop in the bat. The Rays been dangerous all year long, continue to be dangerous with a dangerous man with a three-run shot.
0: And the A's, they had just won their first series. They had lost 12 series in a row. They get a series win over the Red Sox, which surprised the mess out of me. And then they turn around, take a L to the Tampa Bay Rays, 10-6. So some things never change. Hey, win a couple games. Don't worry. We'll be back to losing sooner rather than later. And that's exactly what they did. So your team lost, my team lost, and the Astros and Giants, Mama Q's team lost as well.
7: 1-0. That is ripped in the left field for a base hit, and that'll head all the way to the corner. Scoring is Wade. On his way to third base, Pena. He's around third. He will score standing up. A two-run double for Isak Paredes, and the Astros' lead is 6-3.
2: Nothing can stop me. I'm all the way up.
4: KBME, 790 AM on the call, and the Astros getting themselves a nice, nice double. When you're talking about fighting to the end, looking at guys that are still scrapping and coming up with big hits, there you go, as folks are still trying to figure out what the deal is in Houston.
0: Yeah, well, look, they're the only team currently with a winning record in the AL West. They're at 61-59 after the victory tonight. Now, it looks like the Rangers are about to win. They're in the top of the 10th, and they're really blowing the doors off the Angels. So they look like they're going to improve to 60-59. But what a strange division. What a strange division. The AL really, in general, has been strange all season long, but the AL West has been a whole bunch of yuck when it comes to the records of these teams, like the Astros, the Rangers, and even the Mariners are sitting there at 56-63. We're showing love to the ones that deserve it here on Game Night on ESPN Radio and the all-new ESPN app. What about the Twins and the Royals? How did the bottom of the seventh sound?
8: 2-1 pitch. Swung on and hit well for Bell. Deep left center field for Josh. That's headed for the bullpen and gone for a three-run homer. Just wait, said Dan Gladden during the commercial break. We're going to hang a four or five spot here, and that's a handful of runs here in the seventh inning.
2: Nothing can stop me. I'm all the way up.
4: Another strange one. Twins, couple of games out of first place over there in the AL Central. Call courtesy of the Treasure Island Baseball Network. You get a three-run shot late in the ball game and put you up 7-1. So you still, the one thing that has really worked out in baseball over the last decade and some change, the wild card, when you're talking about teams that legitimately could get hot at the end. I think there are a lot of mediocre teams that are hanging around a couple of games out, but there are teams that legitimately could get hot. The Astros, the Twins, that could be a fun ride to the end.
0: Yeah, it really can, and that's why we love baseball, the way that the ebbs and flows of a season goes, and we know it's all about postseason baseball. Who's going to be there, and who's going to get hot at the right time? What about the Dodgers? Dodgers haven't been looking so hot as of late. Well, that's going to change sooner rather than later. What did Freddie Freeman do tonight?
8: And Freddie swings, rips it on the ground, right field, a base hit. They're going to send Ohtani. He comes around third. Here comes the throw to the plate. It's off the mark. Ohtani scores down to second. Freeman is out trying to extend, but the run comes in, and the Dodgers take a 6-5 lead.
2: Nothing can stop me. I'm all the way up.
4: Call courtesy of AM 570 LA Sports. The Dodgers just had a power outage all over the place in the bullpen, closing in with the bats, and it looks like they're trying to turn it around tonight.
0: Yeah, they get the dub 6-5, and you know, maybe that's what they needed to get things turned around. We're actually able to score some runs where they've been struggling to score runs as of late. So as I said before, they're the Avengers. They have plenty of talent. They'll be just fine. Coming up next, SportsCenter All Night with Jay Reynolds. 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
13: Here is your latest Middle Tennessee weather. Tuesday will be sunny and hot with a high near 98 and heat indices as high as 109. There is a slight chance of showers late Tuesday night. Wednesday remains mostly sunny and hot near 98, with a 20% chance of storms after 1 p.m. From the Game Nashville Sports Network, I'm Selma Bouvier.
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10: Coming up on SportsCenter All Night. Scooble takes the mound for the Dodgers as they look to get back on track.
22: 0-2. Scooble delivers, passes, swings, and misses.
10: The Rays try to make it 7 in a row against the A's.
23: Swinging a ball hit high in the air and deep to left center field. This is headed way back, and the Rays have a 1-0 lead.
10: Quinnen Williams and the Cowboys agree to a new deal.
24: I love this for Quinnen Williams. Congratulations to him and his family. Well-deserved, and Dallas got themselves a good one.
10: Plus, we have all the latest from NFL training camps.
25: 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I do believe that Laremy Tunsil is the second most indispensable member of this Commander offense.
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26: 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Dodgers landing the biggest chip prior to the trade deadline, of course. It's Eric Skubal from Detroit, but L.A. has struggled of late. 10 losses in 13 games, including that 7-game skid in there. Manager Dave Roberts, prior to Monday's matchup against Kansas City.
27: You know, just kind of thinking about it on the plane yesterday, it's like we're a wild card team right now. And, you know, we got to get going and play with urgency. And, you know, I think that we got to make sure we don't get ahead of the playoff situation and talk about, you know, winning now, winning today and winning tomorrow. And, you know, so I think that that's the thing that, you know, we need to get to and then deal with whatever result. But I think that's part of the we're going to be okay and we're good. You know, that's not good enough. And clearly it's not, given how we played over the last month. So and we put ourselves in this position, but a lot of talent. But I think that across the board, we need to play with more urgency, and our guys know that.
26: Dave Roberts and the Dodgers getting Skubal. Couldn't get a win last week at Wrigley. Monday making his home debut, taking the mound on Monday against the Royals.
22: The 1-2 to Massey. Marte leads off first. Massey
26: swings and misses. So he's down on strikes. Second out of the second. Scooble would go five, gave up three runs on four hits, striking out six. But he also left with the Dodgers trailing 3-2. L.A. trailed, in fact, until the seventh.
23: And Freddie swings, rips it on the ground, right field, a base hit. They're going to send Ohtani. He comes around third. Here comes the throw to the plate. It's off the mark. Ohtani scores down to second. Freeman is out trying to extend, but the run comes in, and the Dodgers take a 6-5 lead.
26: L.A. AM 570 L.A. Sports. Speaking of runs counting on a play where an out is recorded, we'll have more on that in 4 minutes. Dodgers, though, rally. They get the 6-5 win. Tarek Skubal giving up those three runs over five innings in his home debut. Shohei Ohtani scoring the go-ahead run in the seventh. L.A. rallying for just its second victory in its last 10 games with the 6-5 win at home over Kansas City. Best record in Major League Baseball, that would be the Brewers. But Monday in San Diego.
1: 1-1, Merrill in the air, deep to center field. Mitchell's back at the wall. This one, gonna go! Jackson Merrill puts the Padres ahead. His third home run in as many games. And for the first time tonight, the Padres lead. It's 3-2.
26: Padres taking the lead in the seventh. They would still hold that lead in the ninth. Brewers trying to rally, trying to get a runner into scoring position, which would be the tying run in scoring position.
1: 1-1. Miller deals. Lockridge runs. The pitch is low. Fermin's throw. The tag. He is out at second, and the ball game is over. Freddie Fermin throws out Brandon Lockridge, trying to steal second to end the game. Mason Miller collects his 30th save as the Padres win it 3-2.
26: 93-7 the fan, 3-2 the final. Jackson Merrill, that go-ahead two-run shot in the seventh, his 19th of the season, third straight game where he's had a homer. First time in his career he's hit homers in three consecutive games. He now has nine since the All-Star break. Padres get the win, third straight win. They're now 13-4 in their last 17 games going back to July 24th, second-best record in baseball in that span, behind only Tampa Bay. Brewers, meanwhile, 3-7 in their last 10 road games, 2-6 in their last 8 road games against the Padres since the start of 2024. National League wild card, Cubs hold the top spot. Phillies, Diamondbacks neck and neck for the second wild card of the National League. Phillies, Monday, playing in St. Louis, getting another solid outing from starter Andrew Painter since he was recalled from AAA. And as for Phillies offense,
2: and the pitch swung on, hit well up the alley, right center field, and that ball is going to be on the warning track. It one hops the fence. Stubbs read it all the way. He's around third. He's going to come in and score, standing up. It's an RBI double by Kyle Schwarber. He's on base for the fourth time tonight, and the Phillies have a 4-2 lead. And here's the pitch. Swung on, hit well, left center field, up the alley, going for it is Fermin. He won't get it. It bounds off the bottom of the wall. It's going to score two, and Sosa slides into second with a two-run double, and the Phillies break open some breathing room. It's now 6-2 Phillies.
26: Sports Radio 94 WIP. Phillies hang on for a 6-5 win. Andrew Painter gets the win. He went 5 1/3, gave up two earned runs on two hits, walked three, but struck out six. He didn't allow a hit until the sixth inning. 5 1/3 innings, longest no-hit bid of his career. He's allowed two runs or fewer in three straight starts since he was recalled from Lehigh Valley, AAA. Phillies get the win. Best record in baseball this season in one-run games. They're now 21-11 in one-run games. So the Phillies get a win. As for the Diamondbacks, they do likewise, getting all they needed in the first inning.
1: As 2-1, that is swung on and hit well. Out to deep left, headed towards the bullpen. Grand slam, Arenado!
3: Can't make a living throwing at 92 down the middle, that's for sure. You learn the hard way, and then after a hit batter and a walk, and that's just injury on top of insult there.
26: Arizona Sports 98-7, Diamondbacks. A 9-0 win over the Rockies. They are 19-9 since July 9th. Second best record in baseball behind the Red Sox over that span. Diamondbacks with the shutout. They remain tied with the Phillies for the second spot
0: in the National League wild card race. The Rockies, meanwhile, shut out for the sixth time this season. SportsCenter All Night, ESPN Radio to Toronto. Red Sox, they've played well for most of the summer, especially that month of July, but here in August, hitting a bit of a speed bump. That slump continuing in Toronto.
4: 0-1 to McAdoo. And he hits it in the air right field. Going back, Abreu to the warning track, turns at the wall. See you later. Home run, Charles McAdoo. And the Blue Jays strike first on the rookie's second career home run. Payoff pitch. He's hit on the line, found in right field, a base hit. Carlos Fabelis gives swing of the wave. The throw from Abreu bounces in off the glove of Wong. He's safe. Springer back to the plate to be extra sure, and the run in to score. Anderson and is on second now after another RBI hit. He's agent zero and captain clutch. 2-0 Blue Jays in the bottom of the sixth inning.
0: Sportsnet 590 The Fan. Blue Jays a 2-1 win over the Red Sox. Boston's lost three straight for the first time since mid-June. Blue Jays, meanwhile, their 10th win when scoring two runs or fewer. That's the most in Major League Baseball. Now, as promised, run scoring with an out recorded, that whole thing. Odd play during this game in Toronto, where Boston loses 2-1. Boston's lone run coming in the top of the seventh on what was essentially a sacrifice fly. Red Sox had runners at first and third with one out. However, the Jumbotron was showing two outs. So on that fly ball, both Boston runners thought there were two outs, so they were on the move. Toronto realized that the catch in center field was the second out of the inning, so they threw to first base, doubled off that runner, three outs. But appeal plays, like that throw to first base, are a timing play. So the runner from third crossed home plate prior to the appeal to first base. For the record, there were two outs. The runner at third hadn't tagged up either. But the Blue Jays did not appeal to third base before the defense left the field. So by rule, they couldn't go after what's referred to as a fourth out, which could have negated that run scoring at home plate. Now, for some reason, it took more than 15 minutes and a call to New York to straighten the rules out before Boston's run was ultimately allowed, since the Blue Jays did not appeal to third base. Toronto manager John Snyder.
5: It was confusing, first time for me, but I think the rule is the rule, and it was just tough because they didn't challenge the play initially. It happened in the middle of an inning when Moran's coming in to warm up, and I think players just react. Players and coaches and managers react to what is being said to them, right? So after consulting with MLB, they told me that all of my players were across the third baseline before Charlie waved off the run, which I 100% disagree with. I don't know if Vlad is that fast after he got the ball at first. So we weren't given an opportunity to appeal to third. And going forward, when that play happens again in the next 100 years, if it's us, we will record the lead out at third.
0: Toronto did get the win, even with Boston getting that run in the seventh inning. SportsCenter All Night, ESPN Radio to the NFL. The Cowboys and defensive tackle Quinnen Williams agreeing to a three-year extension worth nearly $106 million. The deal includes $101 million in guaranteed money, $63 million guaranteed at signing. ESPN's Peter Schrager.
6: Look, I had Christian Parker, the first-year defensive coordinator, on my podcast a couple weeks ago. I said, what do you know of Quinnen? He says, I know of Quinnen when I was coaching with the Eagles and the Cowboys acquired him. I was punching a hole in the wall. I was so angry. Like, how'd they let him get him? Truth of the matter is, Jason and I both live in the New York, New Jersey area. I spend a lot of time in the Jets facility. There might be no better young man in this league than Quinnen Williams. What he does for the community, how he handles himself, what he does. You're not just paying for the player on the field. You're paying for the player in the community. I love this for Quinnen Williams. Congratulations to him and his family. Well-deserved, and Dallas got themselves a good one. That might end up being one of the best trades in recent NFL history.
0: Cowboys acquired Williams from the Jets at last year's trade deadline for a second-round pick in 2026, a first-rounder in 27. In seven games last year following the trade, Williams had 20 tackles, sack and a half, 33 quarterback pressures, two tackles for a loss, and a pass breakup. As for what it means for Dallas this year, ESPN's Jason McCourty.
6: He's huge. You think about it. He got there in the middle of the season a year ago. He's had an entire offseason next to Kenny Clark to really develop and dominate on the inside of this Cowboys defense. I remember talking to Gerald McCoy. He said they may be the best duo of defensive tackles in the entire NFL. When you're trying to revamp a defense, having two guys that can be disruptive in the middle goes a long way. Quinnen Williams deserves that money. I'm looking forward to a big year from him.
0: Williams is 28 years old, had been signed through 2027 in a four-year extension worth $96 million guaranteed. Cowboys now have a three-year extension worth $106 million. San Francisco has had its share of injury concerns this summer at training camp. Now Christian McCaffrey sitting out practice with tightness. ESPN 49ers reporter Nick Wagner.
7: After Christian McCaffrey missed his first practice out of all of the sessions in this training camp, I asked offensive coordinator Clay Kubiak just how concerned the Niners were with it. Kubiak said that the team is just managing McCaffrey. He's dealing with a little bit of soreness, but he's going to be fine. Kubiak added, the objective is just to get McCaffrey through the preseason without any issues, have him ready for week one against the Rams down there in Australia. Now, of course, it's understandable why McCaffrey's status today would have created some panic in the fantasy streets in particular, because the Niners had 16 players, including McCaffrey, not participating. Now, the Niners are not concerned that any of those issues are going to be long-term. One that we are keeping an eye on, though, is defensive end Nick Bosa. He missed his fourth straight practice with what the team is calling general soreness as he recovers from a torn ACL. The Niners have joint practices with the Titans tomorrow and then open the preseason on Thursday night, also against that Tennessee team. Of course, given all the injury issues, don't expect to see anything but the backups in that game against the Titans.
0: Speaking of injuries at training camp this summer, Lions center Cade Mays suffering a wrist injury during training camp practice. He will miss a significant period of time. Sources indicating it's a small bone in his wrist that's been fractured. Could be out 8 to 10 weeks. Lions coach Dan Campbell.
8: You hate it. You know, I hate it for him. You know, because I felt like he was having a good camp and he had grown so much in our system just since spring. So, you know, in that regard, yeah, and for us too. But at the same time, there again, there's a reason why we have Juice here too, and some of these other guys, you know, and they're going to get a look, and we're going to find the best five. We will find the best five, and we're trying to find that before camp starts. But look, if this goes into the season, it does. But at some point, we will find the best five and where they belong, and they'll be ready.
0: And when your offensive line is missing the center, ESPN analyst Field Yates.
9: Every quarterback needs to be protected well, but Jared Goff is near the top of the list of quarterbacks that rely on protection. He's an excellent player when he has time and space, but last year there were 36 quarterbacks that threw the ball at least 200 times. Jared Goff was 33rd out of those 36 in both QBR and touchdown to interception ratio when he was under pressure. He's a timing and rhythm passer, and this Lions offensive line has undergone major alterations this offseason. Mays, who got $8.5 million per year to be their starting center, is one layer of depth that has already been chipped off of this Lions offensive line for a good chunk of the beginning of the season. No doubt this is some duress.
0: We'll see how the Lions handle it with their offensive line being banged up. Getting to 20 wins. That's next. SportsCenter All Night continues. It's ESPN Radio.
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1: 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A 107-95 win over the Tempo. Atlanta now 20-12 on the season. Win 20 or more in consecutive seasons for the first time in franchise history since they began play in 2008. Seventh game with 100 points or more this season. 107-95 win over the Tempo, which suffers its ninth consecutive loss. Third longest losing streak in the WNBA this season. They've dropped 13 of their last 14. Storm snapping an 11-game losing streak with a 97-88 win over the Sky. The 11-game losing streak had been tied for the longest in team history and tied for the longest in the WNBA this season. For the Sky, their fifth straight road loss, one shy of their longest road losing streak this season. SportsCenter All Night, ESPN Radio, college football around the corner, SEC always in focus. Lane Kiffin's certainly going to be in the spotlight at LSU. Speaking with Marty and McGee, spoke of risk versus comfort zone impacting his decision to join the Tigers.
2: Making a decision to take a different job, in my opinion, on my side of it, has nothing to do with anything that was said in that special. You have a new circumstance, you have a new decision come up, and you take a different job. You know, you didn't go against things you said of values and principles and anything. Two things can be right and be true at the exact same time. And again, with age, I've learned that, so I don't argue as much with people. Like, your view can be right and mine, too. These two things can be right. Those can have been the best 6 years of my life, on field and off the field, especially off the field. And I can have loved Oxford and loved Ole Miss and truly mean that I needed it more than it needed me, and I can have taken a new job. This doesn't mean that that didn't happen. The LSU job came open. I liked in the meetings with them how that they were going to give you full control. I liked the way that they had NIL set up to build rosters, not just for the next year, but for years to come.
1: And now landing at LSU, what are the expectations there? ESPN analyst Dusty Dvorak.
3: The ceiling is a national championship. Now, the realistic expectation, I think, is the college football playoff. But you heard Coach Kiffin say it right there with Marty and McGee. The reason he went to LSU is because the abundance of resources he's going to have at his disposal. And we've seen that. He's got over a $40 million roster. They brought in 40-plus new players. That some of them are really, really good, including Sam Levitt, whose health is going to be a real key for this season. They also retained Blake Baker as a defensive coordinator, which helped keep key players like Whit Weeks and retain a quality recruiting class with some loaded young defensive linemen. So, look, this is going to be a good LSU team.
1: And the goal always, a championship, but you got to get to the college football playoff, of course, in order to win a championship. What does that playoff look like as we move into the future? Still talking about it. ESPN's Pete Thamel.
4: The main topic of discussion, Zubin, was what 24 would look like. A drill down into calendar, a drill down into schedule, a drill down into how all that would work. The consultants for the CFP brought in some basic financials of what a 24-team college football playoff would look like and what some of the general viability would be financially if they brought it out to market. Now, they obviously, they did not give specific dollar amounts today, Zubin. They didn't say it would be worth this much and that. There is a lot of skepticism because any 24-team playoff would have to overcome the cost of championship games, which are valued somewhere around between $200 and $250 million. So today was a lengthy call. There was a lot of drilling down. There was some chatter online about a 20-team format being presented. I was told that would not manifest itself in any significant way. There's Big Ten pushback on that. That's not quite a fully baked idea in anyone's mind yet. So today is a logistics day for the CFP. No big decisions or big news out of this call.
1: Speaking of logistics, to the NFL. In Buffalo, there's a new $2 billion stadium. Fans were in it over the weekend. Bills hosting nearly 52,000 fans for their blue and red practice over the weekend. And shots showing up online of obstructed view seats earlier on Amber and Ian.
5: These photos Were people sitting in the seats that are actually provided to the season ticket holders that they purchased, and then those are the seats that are blocked by the stairway? Some of these photos are pretty bad, Ian, where they're, I mean, it's the field is like half blocked and the railings are weird and in the way. And but at the same time, or were those people just trying to go viral, so they're going up to some seat that's not actually going to be for sale, you know, that they use for a concert?

0: by railings, the team saying it has heard from, quote, less than 1% of PSL account holders regarding concerns. There are 17,000 PSL holders, each holding one or more seats in the new stadium. The team says some seats have been pointed out as having obstructed views, but they have not been sold for football games. SportsCenter All Night continues. It's ESPN Radio.
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1: Will it be rose-colored lenses looking at the Saints as 2-a-days continue this morning on Unsportsmanlike? 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
1: Brennan Williams has an extension in Dallas, nearly $106 million worth. Storms snapping their losing streak in Seattle. Rays continue their win streak, picking up their 7th straight. Dodgers rally at home.
2: And Freddie swings, rips it on the ground, right field, a base hit. They're going to send Ohtani. He comes around third. Here comes the throw to the plate. It's off the mark. Ohtani scores down to second. Freeman is out trying to extend, but the run comes in.

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1: AM 570 LA Sports. Dodgers win it 6-5 at home over the Royals. Their second win in their last 10 games. They trailed 3-0. Seventh win this season after trailing by at least 3 runs. Tarek Skubal got the start, wound up with a no decision. Gave up 4 hits and 3 runs in his 5 innings of work. Struck out 6 through 95 pitches, but gets a no decision. Shohei Ohtani, 2-for-4 with a double. An RBI, scored twice, had a stolen base as well. He was the one, as you heard, who scored the go-ahead run in the seventh as the Dodgers get the win. It's been a struggle of late, but August isn't necessarily as important as the fall, says former American League MVP Mo Vaughn earlier on ESPN Radio.
2: The Dodgers have gotten, they played down to the last game the last 2 years. They are just worried about getting into the playoffs. Of course, you know, you want to win in division, but I don't think they're really worried about home field advantage. It's still early. These guys are preparing themselves for the playoffs. I don't think they, you know, like I said, they want to get their home field advantage, but to them, it doesn't matter. They just want to get there with everybody healthy, and then let the chips fall where they may with that talent and pitching staff they have.
1: And among the teams that they'll be facing, they've got an upcoming series against the Brewers with the best record in baseball. It's a measuring stick, right?
2: I think everybody knows in the National League, you're going to have to compete with the Dodgers at some point. And definitely, listen, it's still too early. It's, you know, the big beginning of August. We got a whole 3 weeks left, and then another month of the season, and then we're going to go. Does it gain confidence if the Brewers play well? Absolutely. If the Dodgers lose, does it really matter to them? Probably not. So it's all what lens you're looking out of at this point in time. At some point, you're going to have to meet each other and play in the playoffs and battle it out.
1: Dodgers getting the win on Monday over the Royals. Second win in their last 10 games. SportsCenter all night, ESPN Radio. Rays have been on a run lately, and that continued on Monday.
3: Swings and drives it on a line to deep left. This is way back, and it's a one-run game. Junior Caminero with a rocket to left. A three-run homer. And the Rays now answer the 3 runs by the A's. It's 6-5, and there's still nobody out in the eighth. Here's the pitch. Swing and a line drive and a right up. Base hit for Walls. The Rays have the lead. DeLuca scores. Simpson right behind him. First to third is Fortes. And Taylor Walls comes through. And the Rays now have a half dozen. And they're up for the first time since the first batter of the ball game. Rays lead 8-6 in the eighth. And the Bluebirds are out in West Sacramento.
1: 620 WDAE. Rays a 10-6 win over the Athletics. They scored 8 runs in the eighth. Their most in a single inning this season. They trailed 6-2 going into the eighth. They win it 10-6. Their seventh consecutive victory. Longest active win streak in Major League Baseball, tied for the second longest streak this season. Junior Caminero with his 34th home run in that big eighth inning for Tampa Bay. For the A's, sixth loss when leading by at least 4 runs this season. Second most that it's happened in the Major League Baseball. The Nationals have done it 7 times. The A's now 6. Astros and Giants.
4: Here's a drive deep down the right field line. It is gone! A home run! Just stayed fair inside the foul pole. And the Giants take the lead 2-1. And I don't know if it made the water on the fly or bounced in. It's 2-1 Giants. Ninth home run of the year for Jung-Woo Lee.
1: And it would be a 6-3 win for the Astros over those Giants. Astros lead the Rangers by a game for first place in the American League West. Yordan Alvarez has not homered in 11 straight games, his longest drought since an 11-game drought in 2024. As for Jung-Ho Lee, ninth homer of the season, breaking a tie with last year. That's a new career high. The Rangers in 10 innings get past the Angels 4-1. Rangers have won 4 of their last 5 games. Brandon Nimmo, 2-for-4, the go-ahead RBI single in the 10th inning. Third go-ahead hit in extra innings. SportsCenter all night, ESPN Radio, NFL, big deal for Dallas. Cowboys and defensive tackle Quinnen Williams agreeing to a 3-year extension worth nearly $106 million. ESPN's Field Yates.
5: Man, it's good to be a defensive lineman these days. And thank you, Jeffrey Simmons, who got a huge deal with the Tennessee Titans this offseason. That kind of got the ball rolling once again for defensive tackles to take that leap from sort of where they were at $30-ish million per year to an even bigger number. And now it makes me wonder, if Aaron Donald does come back, what's the contract look like for him and the Los Angeles Rams? Of course, he's been in retirement for a couple of years. But if he comes back and he looks like the old Aaron Donald, he might walk into Les Snead's office, the Rams GM, and say, pay me like the very top defensive tackle in the NFL. But Quinnen Williams, a very happy man right now in Dallas. They paid twice, the big price to get him in a trade, and now the big contract as well.
1: The 28-year-old had been signed through 2027, four-year extension. That guaranteed him $66 million from the Jets in 2023. He came over from the Jets at the trade deadline last year. SportsCenter All Night, ESPN Radio. Speaking of the NFL, the Commanders see Laremy Tunsil out. He's going to have tricep surgery. Back to Field Yates.
5: He was the first to ever make $30 million per year amongst offensive linemen. That tells you how big of a loss this is, Keanu, right? You don't pay a guy the most money per year of any player to position and then not feel like this is a substantial blow for this Commanders offense. And let's talk about last season, right? It was a season that went by the wayside, specifically when Jaden Daniels got hurt. Not having Laremy Tunsil makes him more vulnerable to being banged up this season. Brandon Coleman's got a huge task on his plate, and this Commanders team has a very tough rollout in the first half of the season. We're going to know a lot about this offensive line early. In the first eight games, they've got visits from both the Los Angeles Rams. They traded for Myles Garrett this offseason and the Seattle Seahawks also on the ledger for the Commanders. So this is a team that's trying to bounce back. They've got a lot of the pieces in place to do so. Tough injury news for them over the weekend.
1: He's expected to miss significant time, obviously, with surgery to repair a torn tricep. Coach Dan Quinn.
6: So he did injure his tricep. He is going to get surgery. And it's always tough to, you know, talk about a player missing time, and especially a great player like LT. Not only is he an unbelievable player, like, he is a absolutely fantastic teammate. And he'll be missed, and we can't wait to get him back. When these tough scenarios come up, it does provide some opportunities, and Brandon Coleman will shift back out to left tackle. He's played a lot of winning football at left tackle here, and we know that he's ready for it.
1: Speaking of opportunities, it's training camp, time to win jobs in many cases, especially at the skill positions in Cleveland. There's a quarterback decision to be made. ESPN Browns reporter Daniel Olifuse.
7: Coach Tom Monken said he hasn't decided yet who will start the preseason opener against the Bears in Chicago on Saturday, but he did say that he intends to start Deshaun Watson in one of the two and Shedeur Sanders in the other game. Now, Watson and Sanders have been alternating days with the first team offense, but we did see a change on Saturday when it was supposed to be Sanders up with the starting offense. Instead, Watson took all the first team reps. Now today, Monken threw cold water on anyone thinking that that might leave an indication as to who he wants to start. He said that he was informed that Sanders had a couple more padded practices with the ones. He's back out there in the indoor bubble with the ones. And he said, hey, as long as we're still sharing reps, it's a competition. So the competition continues in Cleveland.
8: We haven't seen Deshaun Watson healthy for so. How has he looked so far here in this camp compared to Sanders?
7: Yeah, well, it was a bit of a tough start to the first week of camp for Deshaun Watson. He threw six interceptions in the first handful of practices. But this week, too, that he just capped off was one of his best that we've seen. He looked decisive. He was throwing the ball with anticipation, moving the ball around. It's really what the coaches have wanted to see. So we'll see if he can stack up another strong week of practice leading into their preseason opener against the Bears.
1: Speaking of quarterback decisions, there's one to be made in Minnesota. There's a quarterback competition with Kyler Murray, J.J. McCarthy. Reportedly, neither's winning it. ESPN Vikings reporter Kevin Seifert.
9: We have a pretty interesting situation going on here in Minnesota. I think everyone understood that Kyler Murray was the favorite for this job, the heavy favorite going into training camp. And he had some really nice practices in the first week or so of camp. Showed a lot of command of the offense and decision making. But in the past probably two or three days, he's run into a little bit of a wall. It helps the Vikings that Brian Flores' defense has done a lot of blitzing against him. And so he hasn't had a lot of time to make decisions. But he threw two interceptions last night in their stadium practice, and just the way he has performed, I think he's maybe opened the window just a tiny bit for J.J. McCarthy to get in. and make this at least interesting. But unfortunately for JJ, he has also struggled with his accuracy, made some nice downfield throws last night in the stadium practice, but also struggled in the red zone. So really what you have is going into the third week of camp, neither one of these guys has really jumped up and said, this is my job, I'm going to be the starter. And so the competition will continue.
8: You know, obviously JJ McCarthy got an extended look last year. Going into this season, what was the main thing that you heard from the Vikings that they needed to see out of him if he was going to keep the starting job?
9: I think they wanted to see a couple things. First, a big leap just overall in his accuracy and his decisiveness. There was a lot of hesitation and frenetic nature in the pocket last year, and he also sailed a lot of passes. And he has made incremental progress, I think, at that. But he had a long way to go and a big gap to make up in order to really, truly challenge Kyler Murray. Kyler hasn't necessarily done his share yet, but I don't know that J.J. has either. So incremental progress for J.J. McCarthy, but not enough to say that he is imminently going to win this competition.
1: It's a quarterback competition for the Vikings. What does J.J. McCarthy need to do if he doesn't win the job? Earlier on ESPN Radio, our Harry Douglas.
10: It is not the end of the day for J.J. McCarthy. If he's not named a starting quarterback, it's about perspective. It's about overcoming adversity. It's how do you rise back up from the things that have probably stomped you and made you stumble a little bit?
1: Mm-hmm.
10: Because that defines, in my opinion, the true character of a player and what their mindset is moving forward.
1: See what happens through training camp and through the preseason for the Vikings. 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
11: The Las Vegas Raiders reported to camp. New head coach Clint Kubiak has named a starting quarterback.
12: When we go out to practice, Kirk Cousins is the starting quarterback.
13: Tom Brady knew that he wanted a veteran to start the season, and they're going to bring along Fernando Mendoza at a very slow and casual pace.
1: There's the quarterback in Las Vegas for the Raiders. Little training camp scuffle, however. For the Raiders, edge rusher Max Crosby and quarterback Kirk Cousins getting into it over the weekend. Earlier on game night, RQ Myers.
14: It was business as usual. Kirk Cousins was running with the ones. Max Crosby was back out there doing what he does. And, you know, they were cordial to each other. This is the thing. Like, people think, oh, is there some kind of animosity? No, they have a tremendous amount of respect for each other. It's just competition. Max knows one speed, and Kirk didn't appreciate his arm getting tapped multiple times. He was just like, I'm good. Like, I'm not having that. I actually think that it said something about who Kirk Cousins is to the rest of the team. Like, hey, man, I'm willing to go after the biggest, baddest dude on the field out here to let him know that this ain't going to fly.
1: We've heard the stories. That's the key point that we heard on the Golix.
15: I have not yet seen video of this that's not AI slop on my timeline. If someone can't produce it soon, I'm thinking about becoming a Kirk Cousins, Max Crosby fight truther. I'm not sure this happened.
16: Oh, so you're going that far. Okay, all right. I see you. This is not sending a message. I mean, the only message it's sending is anybody that's secure on the roster and not in danger of getting cut, which I would start swinging immediately to get kicked out of practice if I were in the upper echelon of that team to get a day off of practice. So I don't really think it's sending a message.
15: No. Now, if you were looking to send a message, and if you're Clint Kubiak coming in, reportedly the source of this was during a team period, Crosby hit Kirk Cousins twice, and on the second hit to his arm, which is the one no-no. You'll hear it in every training camp you go to at every level of football, is stay out of the cylinder. The quarterback's essentially got a halo in addition to the red jersey, because the last thing you want in practice is your quarterback's arm getting hit when he thinks that he's safe, when the bullets aren't live, and now all of a sudden you're down the most important position in football going into the season. So I can understand wanting to send that message if you're the head coach, Dad, of saying, hey, we don't touch the quarterback during practice. We know what the situation's been here, and we're not trying to replicate that again.
16: So let me ask you a question, Mike. As a former offensive lineman, should we not have been reading that the O-line had to be pulled off Max Crosby? He hit their quarterback twice, which is a no-no. That is absolutely a no-no, and even I think Max Crosby, I think he even admitted that. Shouldn't it have read the O-line was kicked out of practice because they all jumped Max Crosby?
15: No question, and it's difficult because if I'm assuming this is the starting O-line and with Kirk Cousins, so while the Raiders may not all have the most job security across that offensive line, at the very least, Tyler Linderbaum's got more money than God. He should be out there choke slamming Max Crosby and trying to make a statement there. It is the number one red flag. If you see training camp videos anywhere of a quarterback getting hit and the five offensive linemen aren't immediately going over to apply some sweet chin music to whoever did it, you have to start asking some questions about the roster construct there.
1: The incident where Crosby struck Cousins twice on his throwing arm prompted the veteran quarterback to immediately confront him about the excessive contact. Tempers run hot during summer at training camp. Well, how high is the bar for Green Bay? That's next. SportsCenter All Night continues. It's ESPN Radio.
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1: 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Training camps continuing in the NFL. Packers coach Matt LaFleur says Jordan Love is the best he's ever coached at anything revolving around quarterback in one specific instance. He said, quote, he's got to be the best I've been around in terms of protections and adjustments. Rarely does he get out-schemed. End of quotation. LaFleur, knowing full well the comments might ruffle the feathers of Aaron Rodgers, but stands by his quarterback. He says he thinks Love is the best pre-snap. Earlier on ESPN Radio, former Packers wide receiver Jordy Nelson.
2: I think the easy answer is to win playoff games. I think that's where all quarterbacks are judged. I think for the whole offense as a whole up here in Green Bay is because the consistency week in and week out and then performing in the big time games. So I think that's where I think the top notch players separate themselves is when it's week in and week out, the consistency there and the way they perform. And then in the big time games, if it's on Sunday Night Football, Monday Night Football, when everyone's watching, or when it comes into late in the season and crunch time in the playoffs. Obviously, there's plenty of quarterbacks that once they win playoff games, they get pushed up a level in the tiers of quarterbacks, and I think that's just how it works in their grading scales. So you can throw up all the yards you want in random games, but to do it week in and week out, and then in the big time games is where it matters.
1: So Jordan Love can prove he's an elite quarterback this year. As for this year, how can the Packers make the trade for Micah Parsons successful?
2: I think, honestly, at the end of the day, with the Packers organization, is winning a championship. I don't want to say every year you don't do that, it's a failure, but you always come up short. At least in my 10 years there, that was the number one goal. I guess the number one goal was to get in the tournament and then to win the championship. We had some good seasons, maybe even some great seasons, but if you're not bringing the Lombardi Trophy home with the Packer organization, then you've came up short in some aspects. So I think to make that big trade, I think it was a good idea. It was what they needed. I think if he stayed healthy last year, it could have been a different result. But when anyone ever buys all in, it's definitely winning division titles, getting in the playoffs, and then eventually winning a Super Bowl, which makes any of that worthwhile.
1: Speaking of disappointing results, Kansas City didn't have the best of seasons last year. Looking to turn things around this year, what does success look like for the Chiefs? 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
3: This season will be a success for Kansas City if the defense is able to do their part and go a little bit beyond if the offense is not right or the offense is haphazard at the beginning of the year. Because the pieces are there for this defense. They weren't bad last year, but by Chiefs standards, they did measure up. If they measure the previous year's Chiefs standards on defense, then that'll be a whole thing for the Kansas City offense to say, okay, we're not ready yet, but that defense will carry us through, and when we're ready, we're going to be hell on wheels and not just in the AFC West.
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0: Number four.
1: Twice this season, Nolan Arenado has gone yard with the bases loaded, with both of those shots coming in the first inning. Arizona Sports, 98.7.
5: 2-1. That is swung on and hit well. Out to deep left, headed towards the bullpen. Brilliant slam, Arenado.
6: Can't make a living throwing at 92 down the middle, that's for sure. You learn the hard way, and after a hit batter and a walk, and that's just injury on top of insult there.
0: Number three.
1: Diamondbacks weren't the only team getting a grand slam Monday, and not the only team getting a grand slam in the first inning. 880 ESPN New York.
7: First pitch, swinging. It's a high fly ball, right center field. Acuna back. He looks up. This one is gone. Grand slam, Brett Beatty. 5-0 Mets in the first inning.
0: Number two.
1: Boston comes up short in Toronto. It's now three straight losses, but there were flashes of impressive play. Sportsnet 590, the fan.
6: Here's a little blooper.
8: Back of home plate. Oh, what a play by Connor Wong. That is a spectacular diving grab. He's hurt.
9: He hit his head on.
8: Time is called. He smoked his head on the track. One away. Oh, my goodness. That was spectacular.
0: Number one.
1: Boston losing three straight games, but for San Diego, Jackson Merrill with three straight going yard. 93.7 the fan.
7: 1-1, Merrill in the air, deep to center field. Mitchell's back at the wall. This one, gonna
9: his third home run in as many games. And for the first time tonight, the Padres lead. It's 3-2.
1: Padres game out of a wild card spot. 8.5 back in the division. Dodgers do get a win on Monday. Tarek Skubal a no decision in his home debut. Speaking of Skubal, Tigers are 5-2 since the trade. They host Cleveland tonight. ESPN insider Tim Kirchen.
10: They're amazing, and you talked about how good their pitching has been. Their lineup has been even better. They've won 8 out of 11. They've outscored their opponents 89-27 during that period. Dylan Dingler, their catcher, who's going to get some MVP votes this year, more than a few, has been absolutely great. The entire lineup has been great for at least 3 weeks now.
1: And we'll see how they do when they host the Guardians starting on Tuesday. It was close, but they ended the game with a caught stealing. That's next. SportsCenter All Night. It's ESPN Radio.
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23: Here is your latest Middle Tennessee weather. Tuesday will be sunny and hot with a high near 98 and heat index values up to 109. Winds from the south at 5 to 10 miles per hour, becoming west in the afternoon. Overnight, partly cloudy with a low around 76. Wednesday brings a 30% chance of showers and thunderstorms before 2 p.m. Otherwise, mostly sunny and hot with a high near 99 and heat index values up to 110. The low Wednesday night will be around 77. 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
4: 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Channel 80. Dodgers landing the biggest chip prior to the trade deadline, of course. It's Eric Skubal from Detroit, but L.A. has struggled of late. 10 losses in 13 games, including that seven-game skid in there. Manager Dave Roberts, prior to Monday's matchup against Kansas City.
5: You know, just kind of thinking about it on the plane yesterday, it's like we're a wild card team right now. And, you know, we got to get going and play with urgency. And, you know, I think that we got to make sure we don't get ahead of the playoff situation and talk about, you know, winning now, winning today and winning tomorrow. And, you know, so I think that that's the thing that, you know, we need to get to and then deal with whatever result. But I think that's part of the we're going to be okay and we're good. You know, that's not good enough. And clearly it's not, given how we played over the last month. So and we put ourselves in this position, but a lot of talent. But I think that across the board, we need to play with more urgency, and our guys know that.
4: Dave Roberts and the Dodgers getting Skubal. Couldn't get a win last week at Wrigley. Monday making his home debut, taking the mound on Monday against the Royals.
6: The 1-2 to Massey. Marte leads off first. Massey swings and misses. So he's down on strikes. Second out of the second.
4: Skubal would go five, gave up three runs on four hits, striking out six. But he also left with the Dodgers trailing 3-2. L.A. trailed, in fact, until the seventh.
6: And Freddie swings, rips it on the ground, right field, a base hit. They're going to send Ohtani. He comes around third. Here comes the throw to the plate. It's off the mark. Ohtani scores down to second. Freeman is out trying to extend, but the run comes in, and the Dodgers take a 6-5 lead.
4: AM 570 L.A. Sports. Speaking of runs counting on a play where an out is recorded, we'll have more on that in 4 minutes. Dodgers, though, rally. They get the 6-5 win. Tarek Skubal giving up those three runs over five innings in his home debut. Shohei Ohtani scoring the go-ahead run in the seventh. L.A. rallying for just its second victory in its last 10 games with the 6-5 win at home over Kansas City. Best record in Major League Baseball, that would be the Brewers. But Monday in San Diego.
7: 1-1, Merrill in the air, deep to center field. Mitchell's back at the wall. This one, gonna go! Jackson Merrill puts the Padres ahead. His third home run in as many games. And for the first time tonight, the Padres lead. It's 3-2.
4: Padres taking the lead in the seventh. They would still hold that lead in the ninth. Brewers trying to rally, trying to get a runner into scoring position, which would be the tying run in scoring position.
7: 1-1. Miller deals. Lockridge runs. The pitch is low. For Means throw. The tag. He is out at second. And the ball game is over. Freddie Fermin throws out Brandon Lockridge, trying to steal second to end the game. Mason Miller collects his 30th save as the Padres win it 3-2.
4: 93-7, the fan, 3-2, the final. Jackson Merrill, that go-ahead two-run shot in the seventh, his 19th of the season, third straight game where he's had a homer. First time in his career he's hit homers in three consecutive games. He now has nine since the All-Star break. Padres get the win, third straight win. They're now 13-4 in their last 17 games, going back to July 24th, second-best record in baseball in that span, behind only Tampa Bay. Brewers, meanwhile, 3-7 in their last 10 road games, 2-6 in their last 8 road games against the Padres since the start of 2024. National League wild card, Cubs hold the top spot. Phillies, Diamondbacks neck and neck for the second wild card of the National League. Phillies Monday playing in St. Louis. Getting another solid outing from starter Andrew Painter since he was recalled from AAA. And as for Phillies offense...
8: And the pitch swung on, hit well up the alley, right center field, and that ball is going to be on the warning track. It one hops the fence. Stubbs read it all the way. He's around third. He's going to come in and score, standing up. It's an RBI double by Kyle Schwarber. He's on base for the fourth time tonight, and the Phillies have a 4-2 lead. And here's the pitch. Swung on, hit well, left center field, up the alley, going for it is Fermin. He won't get it. It bounds off the bottom of the wall. It's going to score two, and Sosa slides into second with a two-run double, and the Phillies break open some breathing room. It's now 6-2 Phillies.
4: Sports Radio 94 WIP, Phillies hang on for a 6-5 win. Andrew Painter gets the win. He went 5 1/3, gave up two earned runs on two hits, walked three, but struck out six. He didn't allow a hit until the sixth inning. 5 1/3 innings, longest no-hit bid of his career. He's allowed two runs or fewer in three straight starts since he was recalled from Lehigh Valley, AAA. Phillies get the win. Best record in baseball this season in one-run games. They're now 21-11 in one-run games. So the Phillies get a win. As for the Diamondbacks, they do likewise, getting all they needed in the first inning.
9: As 2-1, that is swung on and hit well. Out to deep left, headed towards the bullpen. Grand slam, Arenado!
10: Can't make a living throwing at 92 down the middle, that's for sure. You learn the hard way, and then after a hit batter and a walk, and that's just injury on top of insult there.
4: Arizona Sports 98.7, Diamondbacks. A 9-0 win over the Rockies. They are 19-9 since July 9th. Second best record in baseball behind the Red Sox over that span. Diamondbacks with the shutout. They remain tied with the Phillies for the second spot in the National League wildcard race. The Rockies, meanwhile, shut out for the sixth time this season. Sports Center all night, ESPN Radio to Toronto. Red Sox, they've played well for most of this summer, especially that month of July, but here in August, hitting a bit of a speed bump. That slump continuing in Toronto.
9: 0-1 to McAdoo. And he hits it in the air right field. Going back, Abreu to the warning track, turns at the wall. See you later. Home run, Charles McAdoo. And the Blue Jays strike first on the rookie's second career home run. Payoff pitch. He's hit on the line, found in right field, a base hit. Carlos Famous gives swing of the wave. The throw from Abreu bounces in off the glove of Wong. He's safe. Springer back to the plate to be extra sure. And the run in to score. Andrés Giménez on second now after another RBI hit. He's Agent Zero and Captain Clutch. 2-0 Blue Jays in the bottom of the sixth inning.
4: Sportsnet 590 The Fan. Blue Jays a 2-1 win over the Red Sox. Boston's lost three straight for the first time since mid-June. Blue Jays, meanwhile, their 10th win when scoring two runs or fewer. That's the most in Major League Baseball. Now, as promised, run scoring with an out recorded, that whole thing. Odd play during this game in Toronto, where Boston loses 2-1. Boston's lone run coming in the top of the seventh on what was essentially a sacrifice fly. Red Sox had runners at first and third with one out. However, the Jumbotron was showing two outs. So on that fly ball, both Boston runners thought there were two outs, so they were on the move. Toronto realized that the catch in center field was the second out of the inning, so they threw to first base, doubled off that runner, three outs. But appeal plays, like that throw to first base, are a timing play. So the runner from third crossed home plate prior to the appeal to first base. For the record, there were two outs, the runner at third hadn't tagged up either. But the Blue Jays did not appeal to third base before the defense left the field. So by rule, they couldn't go after what's referred to as a fourth out, which could have negated that run scoring at home plate. Now, for some reason, it took more than 15 minutes and a call to New York to straighten the rules out before Boston's run was ultimately allowed, since the Blue Jays did not appeal to third base. Toronto manager John Snyder.
11: It was confusing, first time for me, but I think the rule is the rule, and it was just tough because they didn't challenge the play initially. It happened in the middle of an inning when Moran's coming in to warm up, And I think players just react, players and coaches and managers react to what is being said to them, right? So after consulting with MLB, they told me that all of my players were across the third base line before Charlie waved off the run, which I 100% disagree with. I don't know if Vlad is that fast after he got the ball at first. So we weren't given an opportunity to appeal to third. And going forward, when that play happens again in the next 100 years, if it's us, we will record the lead out at third.
4: Toronto did get the win, even with Boston getting that run in the seventh inning. SportsCenter All Night, ESPN Radio, to the NFL. The Cowboys and defensive tackle Quinnen Williams agreeing to a 3-year extension worth nearly $106 million. The deal includes $101 million in guaranteed money, $63 million guaranteed at signing. ESPN's Peter Schrager.
12: Look, I had Christian Parker, the first-year defensive coordinator, on my podcast a couple of weeks ago. I said, what do you know of Quinnen? He says, I know of Quinnen when I was coaching with the Eagles and the Cowboys acquired him. I was punching a hole in the wall. I was so angry. Like, how'd they let him get him? Truth of the matter is, Jason and I both live in the New York, New Jersey area. I have spent a lot of time in the Jets facility. There might be no better young man in this league than Quinnen Williams. What he does for the community, how he handles himself, what he does. You're not just paying for the player on the field. You're paying for the player in the community. I love this for Quinnen Williams. Congratulations to him and his family. Well-deserved, and Dallas got themselves a good one. That might end up being one of the best trades in recent NFL history.
4: Cowboys acquired Williams from the Jets at last year's trade deadline for a second-round pick in 2026, a first-rounder in 27. In seven games last year following the trade, Williams had 20 tackles, sack and a half, 33 quarterback pressures, two tackles for a loss, and a pass breakup. As for what it means for Dallas this year, ESPN's Jason McCourty.
13: He's huge. You think about it. He got there in the middle of the season a year ago. He's had an entire offseason next to Kenny Clark to really develop and dominate on the inside of this Cowboys defense. I remember talking to Gerald McCoy. He said they may be the best duo of defensive tackles in the entire NFL. When you're trying to revamp a defense, having two guys that can be disruptive in the middle goes a long way. Quinnen Williams deserves that money. I'm looking forward to a big year from him.
4: Williams is 28 years old, had been signed through 2027 in a 4-year extension worth $96 million guaranteed. Cowboys now have a 3-year extension worth $106 million. San Francisco has had its share of injury concerns this summer at training camp. Now Christian McCaffrey sitting out practice with tightness. ESPN 49ers reporter Nick Wagner.
14: After Christian McCaffrey missed his first practice out of all of the sessions in this training camp, I asked offensive coordinator Clay Kubiak just how concerned the Niners were with it. Kubiak said that the team is just managing McCaffrey. He's dealing with a little bit of soreness, but he's going to be fine. Kubiak added, the objective is just to get McCaffrey through the preseason without any issues, have him ready for week one against the Rams down there in Australia. Now, of course, it's understandable why McCaffrey's status today would have created some panic in the fantasy streets in particular, because the Niners had 16 players, including McCaffrey, not participating. Now, the Niners are not concerned that any of those issues are going to be long-term. One that we are keeping an eye on, though, is defensive end Nick Bosa. He missed his fourth straight practice with what the team is calling general soreness as he recovers from a torn ACL. The Niners have joint practices with the Titans tomorrow and then open the preseason on Thursday night, also against that Tennessee team. Of course, given all the injury issues, don't expect to see anything but the backups in that game against the Titans.
4: Speaking of injuries at training camp this summer, Lions center Cade Mays suffering a wrist injury during training camp practice. He will miss a significant period of time. Sources indicating it's a small bone in his wrist that's been fractured. Could be out 8 to 10 weeks. Lions coach Dan Campbell.
15: You hate it. You know, I hate it for him, you know, because I felt like he was having a good camp and he'd grown so much in our system just since spring. So, you know, in that regard, yeah, and for us too. But at the same time, there again, there's a reason why we have Juice here too, and some of these other guys, you know, and they're going to get a look, and we're going to find the best five. We will find the best five, and we're trying to find that before camp starts. But look, if this goes into the season, it does. But at some point, we will find the best five and where they belong, and they'll be ready.
4: And when your offensive line is missing the center, ESPN analyst Field Yates.
16: Every quarterback needs to be protected well, but Jared Goff is near the top of the list of quarterbacks that rely on protection. He's an excellent player when he has time and space, but last year there were 36 quarterbacks that threw the ball at least 200 times. Jared Goff was 33rd out of those 36 in both QBR and touchdown to interception ratio when he was under pressure. He's a timing and rhythm passer, and this Lions offensive line has undergone major alterations this offseason. Mays, who got $8.5 million per year to be their starting center, is one layer of depth that has already been chipped off of this Lions offensive line for a good chunk of the beginning of the season. No doubt this is some duress.
4: We'll see how the Lions handle it with their offensive line being banged up. Getting to 20 wins. That's next. SportsCenter All Night continues. It's ESPN Radio.
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1: 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A 107-95 win over the Tempo. Atlanta now 20-12 on the season. Win 20 or more in consecutive seasons for the first time in franchise history since they began play in 2008. Seventh game with 100 points or more this season. 107-95 win over the Tempo, which suffers its ninth consecutive loss. Third longest losing streak in the WNBA this season. They've dropped 13 of their last 14. Storm snapping an 11-game losing streak with a 97-88 win over the Sky. The 11-game losing streak had been tied for the longest in team history and tied for the longest in the WNBA this season. For the Sky, their fifth straight road loss, one shy of their longest road losing streak this season. SportsCenter All Night, ESPN Radio, college football around the corner, SEC always in focus. Lane Kiffin's certainly going to be in the spotlight at LSU. Speaking with Marty and McGee, spoke of risk versus comfort zone impacting his decision to join the Tigers.
2: Making a decision to take a different job, in my opinion, on my side, it has nothing to do with anything that was said in that special. You have a new circumstance, you have a new decision come up, and you take a different job. You know, you didn't go against things you said of values and principles and anything. Two things can be right and be true at the exact same time. And again, with age, I've learned that, so I don't argue as much with people. Like, your view can be right and mine, too. These two things can be right. Those can have been the best 6 years of my life, on field and off the field, especially off the field. And I can have loved Oxford and loved Ole Miss and truly mean that I needed it more than it needed me, and I can have taken a new job. This doesn't mean that that didn't happen. The LSU job came open. I liked in the meetings with them how that they were going to give you full control. I liked the way that they had NIL set up to build rosters, not just for the next year, but for years to come.
1: And now landing at LSU, what are the expectations there? ESPN analyst Dusty Dvorak.
3: The ceiling is a national championship. Now, the realistic expectation, I think, is the college football playoff. But you heard Coach Kiffin say it right there with Marty and McGee. The reason he went to LSU is because the abundance of resources he's going to have at his disposal. And we've seen that. He's got over a $40 million roster. They brought in 40-plus new players. Some of them are really, really good, including Sam Levitt, whose health is going to be a real key for this season. They also retained Blake Baker as a defensive coordinator, which helped keep key players like Whit Weeks and retain a quality recruiting class with some loaded young defensive linemen. So, look, this is going to be a good LSU team.
1: And the goal always, a championship, but you got to get to the college football playoff, of course, in order to win a championship. What does that playoff look like as we move into the future? Still talking about it. ESPN's Pete Thamel.
4: The main topic of discussion, Zubin, was what 24 would look like. A drill down into calendar, a drill down into schedule, a drill down into how all that would work. The consultants for the CFP brought in some basic financials of what a 24-team college football playoff would look like and what some of the general viability would be financially if they brought it out to market. Now, they did not give specific dollar amounts today, Zubin. They didn't say it would be worth this much and that. There is a lot of skepticism because any 24-team playoff would have to overcome the cost of championship games, which are valued somewhere around between $200 and $250 million. So today was a lengthy call. There was a lot of drilling down. There was some chatter online about a 20-team format being presented. I was told that would not manifest itself in any significant way. There's Big Ten pushback on that. That's not quite a fully baked idea in anyone's mind yet. So today is a logistics day for the CFP. No big decisions or big news out of this call.
1: Speaking of logistics, to the NFL. In Buffalo, there's a new $2 billion stadium. Fans were in it over the weekend. Bills hosting nearly 52,000 fans for their blue and red practice over the weekend. And shots showing up online of obstructed view seats earlier on Amber and Ian.
5: These photos Were people sitting in the seats that are actually provided to the season ticket holders that they purchased, and then those are the seats that are blocked by the stairway? Some of these photos are pretty bad, Ian, where they're, I mean, it's the field is like half blocked and the railings are weird and in the way. And but at the same time, or were those people just trying to go viral, so they're going up to some seat that's not actually going to be for sale, you know, that they use for a concert when the stage is in a different place of the field, but they're not using it for a football game? There's those sorts of seats in every stadium. So I don't know what to make of this. If there are season ticket holders who have obstructed views and we're not aware of it, obviously that's
6: a damn
5: bad.
6: Big deal.
5: But what I will say is, what you do not want is any of this when you're launching a new stadium like the Bills are. All they want is positivity and excitement that Highmark Stadium is opening. And this isn't that right now. They're getting crushed on social media.
6: I can't imagine the Pegula family, who are the owners of the Buffalo Bills, would be allowing PSL seats, private seat licenses, to be sold with obstructed views. There's no way in hell I can imagine that. If it is, and they are, I mean, hell hath no fury.
1: The biggest issue was that several hundred seats had

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1: Will there be rose-colored lenses looking at the Saints as two-a-days continue this morning on Unsportsmanlike? 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
1: Brennan Williams has an extension in Dallas, nearly $106 million worth. Storms snapping their losing streak in Seattle. Rays continue their win streak, picking up their seventh straight. Dodgers rally at home.
2: And Freddie swings, rips it on the ground, right field, a base hit. They're going to send Ohtani. He comes around third. Here comes the throw to the plate. It's off the mark. Ohtani scores down to second. Freeman is out trying to extend, but the run comes in, and the Dodgers take a 6-5 lead.
1: AM 570 LA Sports. Dodgers win it 6-5 at home over the Royals. Their second win in their last 10 games. They trailed 3-0. Seventh win this season after trailing by at least three runs. Tarek Skubal got the start, wound up with a no decision, gave up four hits and three runs in his five innings of work, struck out six through 95 pitches, but gets a no decision. Shohei Ohtani, 2-for-4 with a double, an RBI, scored twice, had a stolen base as well. He was the one, as you heard, who scored the go-ahead run in the seventh as the Dodgers get the win. It's been a struggle of late, but August isn't necessarily as important as the fall, says former American.

0: American League MVP Mo Vaughn earlier on ESPN Radio.
1: The Dodgers have gotten, they played down to the last game the last 2 years. They are just worried about getting into the playoffs. Of course, you know you want to win in division, but I don't think they're really worried about home field advantage. It's still early. It's still early. These guys are preparing themselves for the playoffs. I don't think they, you know, like I said, they want to get their home field advantage, but to them it doesn't matter. They just want to get there with everybody healthy, and then let the chips fall where they may with that talent and pitching staff they have.
0: And among the teams that they'll be facing, they've got an upcoming series against the Brewers with the best record in baseball. It's a measuring stick, right?
1: I think everybody knows in the National League, you're going to have to compete with the Dodgers at some point. And definitely, listen, it's still too early. It's, you know, the big beginning of August. We got a whole 3 weeks left, and then another month of the season, and then we're going to go. Does it gain confidence if the Brewers play well? Absolutely. If the Dodgers lose, does it really matter to them? Probably not. So it's all what lens you're looking out of at this point in time. At some point, they're going to have to meet each other and play in the playoffs and battle it out.
0: Dodgers getting the win on Monday over the Royals. Second win in their last 10 games. SportsCenter all night, ESPN Radio. Rays have been on a run lately, and that continued on Monday.
2: Swings and drives it on a line to deep left. This is way back, and it's a one-run game. Junior Caminero with a rocket to left. A three-run homer. And the Rays now answer the three runs by the A's. It's 6-5, and there's still nobody out in the eighth. Here's the pitch. Swing and a line drive and a right up. Base hit for Walls. The Rays have the lead. DeLuca scores. Simpson right behind him. First to third is Fortes. And Taylor Walls comes through. And the Rays now have a half dozen. And they're up for the first time since the first batter of the ball game. Rays lead 8-6 in the eighth. And the Bluebirds are out in West Sacramento.
0: 620 WDAE. Rays a 10-6 win over the Athletics. They scored 8 runs in the eighth. Their most in a single inning this season. They trailed 6-2 going into the eighth. They win it 10-6. Their seventh consecutive victory, longest active win streak in Major League Baseball, tied for the second longest streak this season. Junior Caminero with his 34th home run in that big eighth inning for Tampa Bay. For the A's, sixth loss when leading by at least 4 runs this season. Second most that has happened in the Major League Baseball. The Nationals have done it 7 times. The A's now 6. Astros and Giants.
3: Here's a drive deep down the right field line. It is gone! A home run! Just stayed fair inside the foul pole. And the Giants take the lead 2-1. And I don't know if it made the water on the fly or bounced in. It's 2-1 Giants. Ninth home run of the year for Jung-Hoo Lee.
0: And it would be a 6-3 win for the Astros over those Giants. Astros lead the Rangers by a game for first place in the American League West. Yordan Alvarez has not homered in 11 straight games, his longest drought since an 11-game drought in 2024. As for Jung-Hoo Lee, ninth homer of the season, breaking a tie with last year. That's a new career high. The Rangers in 10 innings get past the Angels 4-1. Rangers have won 4 of their last 5 games. Brandon Nimmo, 2-for-4, the go-ahead RBI single in the 10th inning. Third go-ahead hit in extra innings. SportsCenter all night, ESPN Radio, NFL, big deal for Dallas. Cowboys and defensive tackle Quinnen Williams agreeing to a 3-year extension worth nearly $106 million. ESPN's Field Yates.
4: Man, it's good to be a defensive lineman these days. And thank you, Jeffrey Simmons, who got a huge deal with the Tennessee Titans this offseason. That kind of got the ball rolling once again for defensive tackles to take that leap from sort of where they were at $30-ish million per year to an even bigger number. And now it makes me wonder, if Aaron Donald does come back, what's the contract look like for him and the Los Angeles Rams? Of course, he's been in retirement for a couple of years. But if he comes back and he looks like the old Aaron Donald, he might walk into Les Snead's office, the Rams GM, and say, pay me like the very top defensive tackle in the NFL. But Quinnen Williams, a very happy man right now in Dallas. They paid twice, the big price to get him in a trade, and now the big contract as well.
0: The 28-year-old had been signed through 2027, 4-year extension. that guaranteed him $66 million from the Jets in 2023. He came over from the Jets at the trade deadline last year. SportsCenter All Night, ESPN Radio. Speaking of the NFL, the Commanders see Laremy Tunsil out. He's going to have tricep surgery. Back to Field Yates.
5: He was the first to ever make $30 million per year amongst offensive linemen. That tells you how big of a loss this is, Keanu, right? You don't pay a guy the most money per year of any player to position and then not feel like this is a substantial blow for this Commanders offense. And let's talk about last season, right? It was a season that went by the wayside, specifically when Jaden Daniels got hurt. Not having Laremy Tunsil makes him more vulnerable to being banged up this season. Brandon Coleman's got a huge task on his plate, and this Commanders team has a very tough rollout in the first half of the season. We're going to know a lot about this offensive line early. In the first eight games, they've got visits from both the Los Angeles Rams. They traded for Myles Garrett this offseason and the Seattle Seahawks also on the ledger for the Commanders. So this is a team that's trying to bounce back. They've got a lot of the pieces in place to do so. Tough injury news for them over the weekend.
0: He's expected to miss significant time, obviously, with surgery to repair a torn tricep. Coach Dan Quinn.
6: So he did injure his tricep. He is going to get surgery. And it's always tough to, you know, talk about a player missing time, and especially a great player like LT. Not only is he an unbelievable player, like, he is a absolutely fantastic teammate. And he'll be missed, and we can't wait to get him back. When these tough scenarios come up, it does provide some opportunities, and Brandon Coleman will shift back out to left tackle. He's played a lot of winning football at left tackle here, and we know that he's ready for it.
0: Speaking of opportunities, it's training camp, time to win jobs in many cases, especially at the skill positions in Cleveland. There's a quarterback decision to be made. ESPN Browns reporter Daniel Olifuse.
7: Coach Tom Monken said he hasn't decided yet who will start the preseason opener against the Bears in Chicago on Saturday, but he did say that he intends to start Deshaun Watson in one of the two and Shedeur Sanders in the other game. Now, Watson and Sanders have been alternating days with the first team offense, but we did see a change on Saturday when it was supposed to be Sanders up with the starting offense. Instead, Watson took all the first team reps. Now today, Monken threw cold water on anyone thinking that that might leave an indication as to who he wants to start. He said that he was informed that Sanders had a couple more padded practices with the ones. He's back out there in the indoor bubble with the ones. And he said, hey, as long as we're still sharing reps, it's a competition. So the competition continues in Cleveland.
8: We haven't seen Deshaun Watson healthy for so. How has he looked so far here in this camp compared to Sanders?
7: Yeah, well, it was a bit of a tough start to the first week of camp for Deshaun Watson. He threw six interceptions in the first handful of practices. But this week, too, that he just capped off was one of his best that we've seen. He looked decisive. He was throwing the ball with anticipation, moving the ball around. It's really what the coaches have wanted to see. So we'll see if he can stack up another strong week of practice leading into their preseason opener against the Bears.
0: Speaking of quarterback decisions, there's one to be made in Minnesota. There's a quarterback competition with Kyler Murray, J.J. McCarthy. Reportedly, neither's winning it. ESPN Vikings reporter Kevin Seifert.
9: We have a pretty interesting situation going on here in Minnesota. I think everyone understood that Kyler Murray was the favorite for this job, the heavy favorite going into training camp. And he had some really nice practices in the first week or so of camp. Showed a lot of command of the offense and decision making. But in the past probably two or three days, he's run into a little bit of a wall. It helps the Vikings that Brian Flores' defense has done a lot of blitzing against him. And so he hasn't had a lot of time to make decisions. But he threw two interceptions last night in their stadium practice, and just the way he has performed, I think he's maybe opened the window just a tiny bit for J.J. McCarthy to get in and make this at least interesting. But unfortunately for J.J., he has also struggled with his accuracy, made some nice downfield throws last night in the stadium practice, but also struggled in the red zone. So really what you have is going into the third week of camp, neither one of these guys has really jumped up and said, this is my job, I'm going to be the starter. And so the competition will continue.
8: You know, obviously J.J. McCarthy got an extended look last year. Going into this season, what was the main thing that you heard from the Vikings that they needed to see out of him if he was going to keep the starting job?
9: I think they wanted to see a couple things. First, a big leap just overall in his accuracy and his decisiveness. There was a lot of hesitation and frenetic nature in the pocket last year, and he also sailed a lot of passes. And he has made incremental progress, I think, at that. But he had a long way to go and a big gap to make up in order to really truly challenge Kyler Murray. Kyler hasn't necessarily done his share yet, but I don't know that JJ has either. So incremental progress for JJ McCarthy, but not enough to say that he is imminently going to win this competition.
0: It's a quarterback competition for the Vikings. What does J.J. McCarthy need to do if he doesn't win the job? Earlier on ESPN Radio, our Harry Douglas.
10: It is not the end of the day for J.J. McCarthy. If he's not named a starting quarterback, it's about perspective. It's about overcoming adversity. It's how do you rise back up from the things that have probably stumped you and made you stumble a little bit.
0: Mm-hmm.
10: Because that defines, in my opinion, the true character of a player and what their mindset is moving forward.
0: See what happens through training camp and through the preseason for the Vikings. 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
11: The Las Vegas Raiders reported to camp. New head coach Clint Kubiak has named a starting quarterback.
12: When we go out to practice, Kirk Cousins is the starting quarterback.
13: Tom Brady knew that he wanted a veteran to start the season, and they're going to bring along Fernando Mendoza at a very slow and casual pace.
0: There's the quarterback in Las Vegas for the Raiders. Edge rusher Max Crosby and quarterback Kirk Cousins. Getting into it over the weekend. Earlier on game night, RQ Myers.
14: It was business as usual. Kirk Cousins was running with the ones. Max Crosby was back out there doing what he does. And, you know, they were cordial to each other. This is the thing. Like, people think, oh, is there some kind of animosity? No, they have a tremendous amount of respect for each other. It's just competition. Max knows one speed, and Kirk didn't appreciate his arm getting tapped multiple times. He was just like, I'm good. Like, I'm not having that. I actually think that it said something about who Kirk Cousins is to the rest of the team. Like, hey, man, I'm willing to go after the biggest, baddest dude on the field out here to let him know that this ain't going to fly.
0: We've heard the stories. That's the key point that we heard on the Golics.
15: I have not yet seen video of this that's not AI slop on my timeline. If someone can't produce it soon, I'm thinking about becoming a Kirk Cousins, Max Crosby fight truther. I'm not sure this happened.
16: Oh, so you're going that far. Okay, all right. I see you. This is not sending a message. I mean, in my opinion, the only message it's sending is anybody that's secure on the roster and not in danger of getting cut, which I would start swinging immediately to get kicked out of practice if I were in the upper echelon of that team to get a day off of practice. So I don't really think it's sending a message.
15: No, now, if you were looking to send a message, and if you're Clint Kubiak coming in, reportedly the source of this was during a team period, Crosby hit Kirk Cousins twice, and on the second hit to his arm, which is the one no-no. You'll hear it in every training camp you go to at every level of football, is stay out of the cylinder. The quarterback's essentially got a halo in addition to the red jersey, because the last thing you want in practice is your quarterback's arm getting hit when he thinks that he's safe, when the bullets aren't live, and now all of a sudden you're down the most important position in football going into the season. So I can understand wanting to send that message if you're the head coach, of saying, hey, we don't touch the quarterback during practice. We know what the situation's been here, and we're not trying to replicate that again.
16: So let me ask you a question, Mike. As a former offensive lineman, should we not have been reading that the O-line had to be pulled off Max Crosby? He hit their quarterback twice, which is a no-no. That is absolutely a no-no. And even I think Max Crosby even admitted that. Shouldn't it have read the O-line was kicked out of practice because they all jumped Max Crosby?
15: No question. And it's difficult because I'm assuming this is the starting O-line and with Kirk Cousins. So while the Raiders may not all have the most job security across that offensive line, at the very least, Tyler Linderbaum's got more money than God. He should be out there choke slamming Max Crosby and trying to make a statement there. It is the number one red flag. If you see training camp videos anywhere of a quarterback getting hit and the five offensive linemen aren't immediately going over to apply some sweet chin music to whoever did it, you have to start asking some questions about the roster construct there.
0: The incident where Crosby struck Cousins twice on his throwing arm prompted the veteran quarterback to immediately confront him about the excessive contact. Tempers run hot during summer at training camp. Well, how high is the bar for Green Bay? That's next. SportsCenter All Night continues. It's ESPN Radio.
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1: 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Training camps continuing in the NFL. Packers coach Matt LaFleur says Jordan Love is the best he's ever coached at anything revolving around quarterback in one specific instance. He said, quote, he's got to be the best I've been around in terms of protections and adjustments. Rarely does he get out-schemed. End of quotation. LaFleur, knowing full well the comments might ruffle the feathers of Aaron Rodgers, but stands by his quarterback. He says he thinks Love is the best pre-snap. Earlier on ESPN Radio, former Packers wide receiver Jordy Nelson.
2: I think the easy answer is to win playoff games. I think that's where all quarterbacks are judged. I think for the whole offense as a whole up here in Green Bay is because the consistency week in and week out and then performing in the big time games. So I think that's where I think the top notch players separate themselves is when it's week in and week out, the consistency there and the way they perform. And then in the big time games, if it's on Sunday Night Football, Monday Night Football, when everyone's watching, or when it comes into late in the season and crunch time in the playoffs. Obviously, there's plenty of quarterbacks that once they win playoff games, they get pushed up a level in the tiers of quarterbacks, and I think that's just how it works in their grading scale. So you can throw up all the yards you want in random games, but to do it week in and week out, and then in the big time games is where it matters.
1: So Jordan Love can prove he's an elite quarterback this year. As for this year, how can the Packers make the trade for Micah Parsons successful?
2: I think, honestly, at the end of the day, with the Packers organization, is winning a championship. I don't want to say every year you don't do that, it's a failure, but you always come up short. At least in my 10 years there, that was the number one goal. I guess the number one goal was to get in the tournament and then to win the championship. We had some good seasons, maybe even some great seasons, but if you're not bringing the Lombardi Trophy home with the Packer organization, then you've came up short in some aspects. So I think to make that big trade, I think it was a good idea. It was what they needed. I think if he stayed healthy last year, it could have been a different result. But when anyone ever buys all in, it's definitely winning division titles, getting in the playoffs, and then eventually winning a Super Bowl, which makes any of that worthwhile.
1: Speaking of disappointing results, Kansas City didn't have the best of seasons last year. Looking to turn things around this year, what does success look like for the Chiefs? 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
3: This season will be a success for Kansas City if the defense is able to do their part and go a little bit beyond if the offense is not right or the offense is haphazard at the beginning of the year. Because the pieces are there for this defense. They weren't bad last year, but by Chiefs standards, they did measure up. If they measure the previous year's Chiefs standards on defense, then that'll be a whole thing for the Kansas City offense to say, okay, we're not ready yet, but that defense will carry us through, and when we're ready, we're going to be hell on wheels and not just in the AFC West.
1: Freddie and Harry following Matt and Myron weekday afternoons here on ESPN Radio. 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
4: How good is that?
0: Number four.
1: Twice this season, Nolan Arenado has gone yard with the bases loaded, with both of those shots coming in the first inning. Arizona Sports, 98.7.
5: 2-1. That is swung on and hit well. Out to deep left, headed towards the bullpen. Grand slam, Arenado!
6: Can't make a living throwing at 92 down the middle, that's for sure. You learn the hard way, and then after a hit batter and a walk, and that's just injury on top of insult there.
0: Number three.
1: Diamondbacks weren't the only team getting a grand slam Monday, and not the only team getting a grand slam in the first inning. 880 ESPN New York.
7: First pitch. Swinging. It's a high fly ball. Right center field. Acuna back. He looks up. This one is gone. Grand slam, Brett Beatty. 5-0 Mets in the first inning.
0: Number two.
1: Boston comes up short in Toronto. It's now three straight losses, but there were flashes of impressive play. Sportsnet 590, the fan.
6: Here's a little blooper.
8: Back to home! Oh, what a play by Connor Wong! That is a spectacular diving grab. He's hurt.
9: He hit his head on.
8: Time is called. He smoked his head on the track. One away. Oh, my goodness. That was spectacular.
0: Number one.
1: Boston losing three straight games, but for San Diego, Jackson Merrill with three straight going yard. 93.7 the fan.
7: 1-1, Merrill in the air, deep to center field. Mitchell's back at the wall. This one, gonna go! His third home run in as many games. And for the first time tonight, the Padres lead. It's 3-2.
1: Padres game out of a wild card spot. 8.5 back in the division. Dodgers do get a win on Monday. Tarek Skubal a no decision in his home debut. Speaking of Skubal, Tigers are 5-2 since the trade. They host Cleveland tonight. ESPN insider Tim Kirchen.
9: They're amazing, and you talked about how good their pitching has been. Their lineup has been even better. They've won 8 out of 11. They've outscored their opponents 89-27 during that period. Dylan Dingler, their catcher, who's going to get some MVP votes this year, more than a few, has been absolutely great. The entire lineup has been great for at least 3 weeks now.
1: And we'll see how they do when they host the Guardians starting on Tuesday. It was close, but they ended the game with a caught stealing. That's next. SportsCenter All Night. It's ESPN Radio.
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18: Here is your latest Middle Tennessee weather. Tuesday will be sunny and hot with a high near 98 and heat index values up to 109. Winds from the south at 5 to 10 miles per hour, becoming west in the afternoon. Overnight, partly cloudy with a low around 76. Wednesday brings a 30% chance of showers and thunderstorms before 2 p.m. Otherwise, mostly sunny and hot with a high near 99 and heat index values up to 110. The low Wednesday night will be around 77. 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
26: The Athletic released their quarterback tiers. 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
4: There's no two ways about it. 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
1: 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Dodgers landing the biggest chip prior to the trade deadline, of course. Tarek Skubal from Detroit, but L.A. has struggled of late. 10 losses in 13 games, including that seven-game skid in there. Manager Dave Roberts prior to Monday's matchup against Kansas City.
5: You know, just kind of thinking about it on the plane yesterday, it's like we're a wild card team right now. And you know, we got to get going and play with urgency. And, you know, I think that we got to make sure we don't get ahead of the playoff situation and talk about, you know, winning now, winning today and winning tomorrow. And, you know, so I think that that's the thing that, you know, we need to get to and then deal with whatever result. But I think that's part of the we're going to be okay and we're good. You know, that's not good enough. And clearly it's not, given how we played over the last month. So, and we put ourselves in this position, but a lot of talent. But I think that across the board, we need to play with more urgency. And our guys know that.
1: Dave Roberts and the Dodgers getting Skubal. Couldn't get a win last week at Wrigley. Monday making his home debut, taking the mound on Monday against the Royals.
6: The 1-2 to Massey. Marte leads off first. Massey swings and misses. So he's down on strikes. Second out of the second.
1: Skubal would go five, gave up three runs on four hits, striking out six. But he also left with the Dodgers trailing 3-2. L.A. trailed, in fact, until the seventh.
6: And Freddie swings, rips it on the ground, right field, a base hit. They're going to send Ohtani. He comes around third. Here comes the throw to the plate. It's off the mark. Ohtani scores down to second. Freeman is out trying to extend, but the run comes in, and the Dodgers take a 6-5 lead.
1: AM 570 L.A. Sports. Speaking of runs counting on a play where an out is recorded, we'll have more on that in 4 minutes. Dodgers, though, rally. They get the 6-5 win. Tarek Skubal giving up those three runs over five innings in his home debut. Shohei Ohtani scoring the go-ahead run in the seventh. L.A. rallying for just its second victory in its last 10 games with the 6-5 win at home over Kansas City. Best record in Major League Baseball, that would be the Brewers. But Monday in San Diego.
7: 1-1, Merrill in the air, deep to center field. Mitchell's back at the wall. This one, gonna go! Jackson Merrill puts the Padres ahead. His third home run in as many games. And for the first time tonight, the Padres lead. It's 3-2.
1: Padres taking the lead in the seventh. They would still hold that lead in the ninth. Brewers trying to rally, trying to get a runner into scoring position, which would be the tying run in scoring position.
7: 1-1. Miller deals. Lockridge runs. The pitch is low. For Means throw. The tag. He is out at second. And the ball game is over. Freddie Fermin throws out Brandon Lockridge, trying to steal second to end the game. Mason Miller collects his 30th save as the Padres win it 3-2.
1: 93-7, the Fan, 3-2, the final. Jackson Merrill, that go-ahead two-run shot in the seventh, his 19th of the season, third straight game where he's had a homer. First time in his career he's hit homers in three consecutive games. He now has nine since the All-Star break. Padres get the win, third straight win. They're now 13-4 in their last 17 games, going back to July 24th, second-best record in baseball in that span, behind only Tampa Bay. Brewers, meanwhile, 3-7 in their last 10 road games, 2-6 in their last 8 road games against the Padres since the start of 2024. National League wild card, Cubs hold the top spot. Phillies, Diamondbacks neck and neck for the second wild card of the National League. Phillies, Monday, playing in St. Louis. getting another solid outing from starter Andrew Painter since he was recalled from AAA. And as for Philly's offense...
8: And the pitch swung on, hit well up the alley, right center field, and that ball is going to be on the warning track. It one hops the fence. Stubbs read it all the way. He's around third. He's going to come in and score, standing up. It's an RBI double by Kyle Schwarber. He's on base for the fourth time tonight, and the Phillies have a 4-2 lead. And here's the pitch. Swung on, hit well, left center field, up the alley, going for it is Fermin. He won't get it. It bounds off the bottom of the wall. It's going to score two, and Sosa slides into second with a two-run double, and the Phillies break open some breathing room. It's now 6-2 Phillies.
1: Sports Radio 94 WIP, Phillies hang on for a 6-5 win. Andrew Painter gets the win. He went 5 1/3, gave up two earned runs on two hits, walked three, but struck out six. He didn't allow a hit until the sixth inning. 5 1/3 innings, longest no-hit bid of his career. He's allowed two runs or fewer in three straight starts since he was recalled from Lehigh Valley, AAA. Phillies get the win. Best record in baseball this season in one-run games. They're now 21-11 in one-run games. So the Phillies get a win. As for the Diamondbacks, they do likewise, getting all they needed in the first inning.
27: As 2-1. That is swung on and hit well. Out to deep left. Headed towards the bullpen. Bryant slam Arenado.
9: Can't make a living throwing at 92 down the middle, that's for sure. You learn the hard way. And then after a hit batter and a walk, and that's just injury on top of insult there.
1: Arizona Sports 98.7. Diamondbacks. A 9-0 win over the Rockies. They are 19-9 since July 9th. Second best record in baseball behind the Red Sox over that span. Diamondbacks with the shutout. They remain tied with the Phillies for the second spot in the National League wildcard race. The Rockies, meanwhile, shut out for the sixth time this season. Sports Center all night, ESPN Radio to Toronto. Red Sox, they've played well for most of this summer, especially that month of July, but here in August, hitting a bit of a speed bump, that slump continuing in Toronto.
10: 0-1 to McAdoo. And he hits it in the air right field. Going back, Abreu to the warning track, turns at the wall. See you later. Home run, Charles McAdoo. And the Blue Jays strike first on the rookie's second career home run. Payoff pitch. He's hit on the line, down in right field, a base hit. Carlos Bayless gives swing of the wave. The throw from Abreu bounces in off the glove of Wong. He's safe. Springer back to the plate to be extra sure, and the run in to score. Andrés Giménez on second now after another RBI hit. He's Agent Zero and Captain Clutch. 2-0 Blue Jays in the bottom of the sixth inning.
1: Sportsnet 590 The Fan. Blue Jays a 2-1 win over the Red Sox. Boston's lost three straight for the first time since mid-June. Blue Jays, meanwhile, their 10th win when scoring two runs or fewer. That's the most in Major League Baseball. Now, as promised, run scoring with an out recorded, that whole thing. Odd play during this game in Toronto, where Boston loses 2-1. Boston's lone run coming in the top of the seventh on what was essentially a sacrifice fly. Red Sox had runners at first and third with one out. However, the Jumbotron was showing two outs. So on that fly ball, both Boston runners thought there were two outs, so they were on the move. Toronto realized that the catch in center field was the second out of the inning, so they threw to first base, doubled off that runner, three outs. But appeal plays, like that throw to first base, are a timing play. So the runner from third crossed home plate prior to the appeal to first base. For the record, there were two outs. The runner at third hadn't tagged up either. But the Blue Jays did not appeal to third base before the defense left the field. So by rule, they couldn't go after what's referred to as a fourth out, which could have negated that run scoring at home plate. Now, for some reason, it took more than 15 minutes and a call to New York to straighten the rules out before Boston's run was ultimately allowed, since the Blue Jays did not appeal to third base. Toronto manager John Snyder.
11: It was confusing, first time for me, but I think the rule is the rule, and it was just tough because they didn't challenge the play initially. It happened in the middle of an inning when Moran's coming in to warm up, And I think players just react. Players and coaches and managers react to what is being said to them, right? So after consulting with MLB, they told me that all of my players were across the third base line before Charlie waved off the run, which I 100% disagree with. I don't know if Vlad is that fast after he got the ball at first. So we weren't given an opportunity to appeal to third. And going forward, when that play happens again in the next 100 years, if it's us, we will record the lead out at third.
1: Toronto did get the win, even with Boston getting that run in the seventh inning. SportsCenter All Night, ESPN Radio, to the NFL. The Cowboys and defensive tackle Quinnen Williams agreeing to a three-year extension worth nearly $106 million. The deal includes $101 million in guaranteed money, $63 million guaranteed at signing. ESPN's Peter Schrager.
12: Look, I had Christian Parker, the first-year defensive coordinator, on my podcast a couple weeks ago. I said, what do you know of Quinnen? He says, I know of Quinnen when I was coaching with the Eagles and the Cowboys acquired him. I was punching a hole in the wall. I was so angry. Like, how'd they let him get him? Truth of the matter is, Jason and I both live in the New York, New Jersey area. I spend a lot of time in the Jets facility. There might be no better young man in this league than Quinnen Williams. What he does for the community, how he handles himself, what he does. You're not just paying for the player on the field. You're paying for the player in the community. I love this for Quinnen Williams. Congratulations to him and his family. Well-deserved, and Dallas got themselves a good one. That might end up being one of the best trades in recent NFL history.
1: Cowboys acquired Williams from the Jets at last year's trade deadline for a second-round pick in 2026, a first-rounder in 27. In seven games last year following the trade, Williams had 20 tackles, sack and a half, 33 quarterback pressures, two tackles for a loss, and a pass breakup. As for what it means for Dallas this year, ESPN's Jason McCourty.
13: He's huge. You think about it. He got there in the middle of the season a year ago. He's had an entire offseason next to Kenny Clark to really develop and dominate on the inside of this Cowboys defense. I remember talking to Gerald McCoy. He said they may be the best duo of defensive tackles in the entire NFL. When you're trying to revamp a defense, having two guys that can be disruptive in the middle goes a long way. Quinnen Williams deserves that money. I'm looking forward to a big year from him.
1: Williams is 28 years old, had been signed through 2027 in a four-year extension worth $96 million guaranteed. Cowboys now have a three-year extension worth $106 million. San Francisco has had its share of injury concerns this summer at training camp. Now Christian McCaffrey sitting out practice with tightness. ESPN 49ers reporter Nick Wagner.
14: After Christian McCaffrey missed his first practice out of all of the sessions in this training camp, I asked offensive coordinator Clay Kubiak just how concerned the Niners were with it. Kubiak said that the team is just managing McCaffrey. He's dealing with a little bit of soreness, but he's going to be fine. Kubiak added, the objective is just to get McCaffrey through the preseason without any issues, have him ready for week one against the Rams down there in Australia. Now, of course, it's understandable why McCaffrey's status today would have created some panic in the fantasy streets in particular, because the Niners had 16 players, including McCaffrey, not participating. Now, the Niners are not concerned that any of those issues are going to be long-term. One that we are keeping an eye on, though, is defensive end Nick Bosa. He missed his fourth straight practice with what the team is calling general soreness as he recovers from a torn ACL. The Niners have joint practices with the Titans tomorrow and then open the preseason on Thursday night, also against that Tennessee team. Of course, given all the injury issues, don't expect to see anything but the backups in that game against the Titans.
1: Speaking of injuries at training camp this summer, Lions center Cade Mays suffering a wrist injury during training camp practice. He will miss a significant period of time. Sources indicating it's a small bone in his wrist that's been fractured. Could be out 8 to 10 weeks. Lions coach Dan Campbell.
15: You hate it. You know, I hate it for him. You know, because I felt like he was having a good camp and he had grown so much in our system just since spring. So, you know, in that regard, yeah, and for us too. But at the same time, there again, there's a reason why we have Juice here too, and some of these other guys, you know, and they're going to get a look, and we're going to find the best five. We will find the best five, and we're trying to find that before camp starts. But look, if this goes into the season, it does. But at some point, we will find the best five and where they belong, and they'll be ready.
1: And when your offensive line is missing the center, ESPN analyst Field Yates.
16: Every quarterback needs to be protected well, but Jared Goff is near the top of the list of quarterbacks that rely on protection. He's an excellent player when he has time and space, but last year there were 36 quarterbacks that threw the ball at least 200 times. Jared Goff was 33rd out of those 36 in both QBR and touchdown to interception ratio when he was under pressure. He's a timing and rhythm passer, and this Lions offensive line has undergone major alterations this offseason. Mays, who got $8.5 million per year to be their starting center, is one layer of depth that has already been chipped off of this Lions offensive line for a good chunk of the beginning of the season. No doubt this is some duress.
1: We'll see how the Lions handle it with their offensive line being banged up. Getting to 20 wins. That's next. SportsCenter All Night continues. It's ESPN Radio.
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1: 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WNBA and Atlanta Dream, a 107-95 win over the Tempo. Atlanta now 20-12 on the season. Win 20 or more in consecutive seasons for the first time in franchise history since they began play in 2008. Seventh game with 100 points or more this season. 107-95 win over the Tempo, which suffers its ninth consecutive loss. Third longest losing streak in the WNBA this season. They've dropped 13 of their last 14. Storm snapping an 11-game losing streak with a 97-88 win over the Sky. The 11-game losing streak had been tied for the longest in team history and tied for the longest in the WNBA this season. For the Sky, their fifth straight road loss, one shy of their longest road losing streak this season. SportsCenter All Night, ESPN Radio, college football around the corner, SEC always in focus. Lane Kiffin's certainly going to be in the spotlight at LSU. Speaking with Marty and McGee, spoke of risk versus comfort zone impacting his decision to join the Tigers.
2: Making a decision to take a different job, in my opinion, on my side, it has nothing to do with anything that was said in that special. You have a new circumstance, you have a new decision come up, and you take a different job. You know, you didn't go against things you said of values and principles and anything. Two things can be right and be true at the exact same time. And again, with age, I've learned that, so I don't argue as much with people. Like, your view can be right and mine, too. These two things can be right. Those can have been the best 6 years of my life, on field and off the field, especially off the field. And I can have loved Oxford and loved Ole Miss and truly mean that I needed it more than it needed me, and I can have taken a new job. This doesn't mean that that didn't happen. The LSU job came open. I liked in the meetings with them how that they were going to give you full control. I liked the way that they had NIL set up to build rosters, not just for the next year, but for years to come.
1: And now landing at LSU, what are the expectations there? ESPN analyst Dusty Dvorak.
3: The ceiling is a national championship. Now, the realistic expectation, I think, is the college football playoff. But you heard Coach Kiffin say it right there with Marty and McGee. The reason he went to LSU is because the abundance of resources he's going to have at his disposal. And we've seen that. He's got over a $40 million roster. They brought in 40-plus new players. Some of them are really, really good, including Sam Levitt, whose health is going to be a real key for this season. They also retained Blake Baker as a defensive coordinator, which helped keep key players like Whit Weeks and retain a quality recruiting class with some loaded young defensive linemen. So, look, this is going to be a good LSU team.
1: And the goal always, a championship, but you got to get to the college football playoff, of course, in order to win a championship. What does that playoff look like as we move into the future? Still talking about it. ESPN's Pete Thamel.
4: The main topic of discussion, Zubin, was what 24 would look like. A drill down into calendar, a drill down into schedule, a drill down into how all that would work. The consultants for the CFP brought in some basic financials of what a 24-team college football playoff would look like and what some of the general viability would be financially if they brought it out to market. Now, they did not give specific dollar amounts today, Zubin. They didn't say it would be worth this much and that. There is a lot of skepticism because any 24-team playoff would have to overcome the cost of championship games, which are valued somewhere around between $200 and $250 million. So today was a lengthy call. There was a lot of drilling down. There was some chatter online about a 20-team format being presented. I was told that would not manifest itself in any significant way. There's Big Ten pushback on that. That's not quite a fully baked idea in anyone's mind yet. So today is a logistics day for the CFP. No big decisions or big news out of this call.
1: Speaking of logistics, to the NFL. In Buffalo, there's a new $2 billion stadium. Fans were in it over the weekend. Bills hosting nearly 52,000 fans for their blue and red practice over the weekend. And shots showing up online of obstructed view seats earlier on Amber and Ian.
5: These photos Were people sitting in the seats that are actually provided to the season ticket holders that they purchased, and then those are the seats that are blocked by the stairway? Some of these photos are pretty bad, Ian, where they're, I mean, it's the field is like half blocked and the railings are weird and in the way. And but at the same time, or were those people just trying to go viral, so they're going up to some seat that's not actually going to be for sale, you know, that they use for a concert when the stage is in a different place of the field, but they're not using it for a football game? There's those sorts of seats in every stadium. So I don't know what to make of this. If there are season ticket holders who have obstructed views and we're not aware of it, obviously that's
6: a damn
5: bad
6: big deal.
5: But what I will say is, what you do not want is any of this when you're launching a new stadium like the Bills are. All they want is positivity and excitement that Highmark Stadium is opening. And this isn't that right now. They're getting crushed on social media.
6: I can't imagine the Pegula family, who are the owners of the Buffalo Bills, would be allowing PSL seats, private seat licenses, to be sold with obstructed views. There's no way in hell I can imagine that. If it is, and they are, I mean, hell hath no fury.
1: The biggest issue was that several hundred seats have views of the field obstructed by railings. The team saying it has heard from, quote, less than 1% of PSL account holders regarding concerns. There are 17,000 PSL holders, each holding one or more seats in the new stadium. The team says some seats have been pointed out as having obstructed views, but they have not been sold for football games. SportsCenter All Night continues. It's ESPN Radio.
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2: 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It just didn't start when he got here in Nashville. 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
10: At home. And Freddie swings, rips it on the ground, right field, a base hit. They're going to send Ohtani. He comes around third. Here comes the throw to the plate. It's off the mark. Ohtani scores down to second. Freeman is out trying to extend, but the run comes in, and the Dodgers take a 6-5 lead.
11: AM 570 LA Sports. Dodgers win it 6-5 at home over the Royals. Their second win in their last 10 games. They trailed 3-0. Seventh win this season after trailing by at least 3 runs. Tarek Skubal got the start, wound up with a no decision, gave up 4 hits and 3 runs in his 5 innings of work, struck out 6 through 95 pitches, but gets a no decision. Shohei Ohtani, 2-for-4 with a double, an RBI, scored twice, had a stolen base as well. He was the one, as you heard, who scored the go-ahead run in the seventh as the Dodgers get the win. It's been a struggle of late, but August isn't necessarily as important as the fall, says former American League MVP Mo Vaughn earlier on ESPN Radio.
12: The Dodgers they played down to the last game the last 2 years. They are just worried about getting into the playoffs. Of course, you know you want to win a division, but I don't think they're really worried about home field advantage. It's still early. These guys are preparing themselves for the playoffs. I don't think they, you know, like I said, they want to get their home field advantage, but to them it doesn't matter. They just want to get there with everybody healthy, and then let the chips fall where they may with that talent and pitching staff they have.
11: And among the teams that they'll be facing, they've got an upcoming series against the Brewers with the best record in baseball. It's a measuring stick, right?
12: I think everybody knows in the National League

0: going to have to compete with the Dodgers at some point. And definitely, listen, it's still too early. It's, you know, the big beginning of August. We got another, we got a whole 3 weeks left, and then another month of the season, and then we're going to go. Does it gain confidence if the Brewers play well? Absolutely. If the Dodgers lose, does it really matter to them? Probably not. So it's all what lens you're looking out of at this point in time. At some point, they're going to have to meet each other and play in the playoffs and battle it out.
1: Dodgers getting the win on Monday over the Royals. Second win in their last 10 games. SportsCenter All Night, ESPN Radio. Rays have been on a run lately, and that continued on Monday.
2: Swings and drives it on a line to deep left. This is way back, and it's a one-run game. Junior Caminero with a rocket to left. A three-run homer. And the Rays now answer the three runs by the A's. It's 6-5, and there's still nobody out in the eighth. Here's the pitch. Swing and a line drive and a right up. Base hit for Walls. The Rays have the lead. DeLuca scores. Simpson right behind him. First to third is Fortes. And Taylor Walls comes through. And the Rays now have a half dozen. And they're up for the first time since the first batter of the ball game. Rays lead 8-6 in the eighth. And the Bluebirds are out in West Sacramento.
1: 620 WDAE. Rays a 10-6 win over the Athletics. They scored 8 runs in the eighth. Their most in a single inning this season. They trailed 6-2 going into the eighth. They win it 10-6. Their seventh consecutive victory, longest active win streak in Major League Baseball, tied for the second longest streak this season. Junior Caminero with his 34th home run in that big eighth inning for Tampa Bay. For the A's, sixth loss when leading by at least 4 runs this season. Second most that has happened in the Major League Baseball. The Nationals have done it 7 times. The A's now 6. Astros and Giants.
3: Here's a drive deep down the right field line. It is gone! A home run! Justin Fair inside the foul pole. And the Giants take the lead 2-1. And I don't know if it made the water on the fly or bounced in. It's 2-1 Giants. Ninth home run of the year for Jung-Woo Lee.
1: And it would be a 6-3 win for the Astros over those Giants. Astros lead the Rangers by a game for first place in the American League West. Yordan Alvarez has not homered in 11 straight games, his longest drought since an 11-game drought in 2024. As for Jung Ho Lee, ninth homer of the season, breaking a tie with last year. That's a new career high. The Rangers in 10 innings get past the Angels 4-1. Rangers have won 4 of their last 5 games. Brandon Nimmo, 2-for-4, the go-ahead RBI single in the 10th inning. Third go-ahead hit in extra innings. SportsCenter All Night, ESPN Radio, NFL. Big deal for Dallas. Cowboys and defensive tackle Quinnen Williams agreeing to a 3-year extension worth nearly $106 million. ESPN's Field Yates.
4: Man, it's good to be a defensive lineman these days. And thank you, Jeffrey Simmons, who got a huge deal with the Tennessee Titans this offseason. That kind of got the ball rolling once again for defensive tackles to take that leap from sort of where they were at $30-ish million per year to an even bigger number. And now it makes me wonder, if Aaron Donald does come back, what's the contract look like for him and the Los Angeles Rams? Of course, he's been in retirement for a couple of years. But if he comes back and he looks like the old Aaron Donald, he might walk into Les Snead's office, the Rams GM, and say, pay me like the very top defensive tackle in the NFL. But Quinnen Williams, a very happy man right now in Dallas. They paid twice, the big price to get him in a trade, and now the big contract as well.
1: The 28-year-old had been signed through 2027, 4-year extension that guaranteed him $66 million from the Jets in 2023. He came over from the Jets at the trade deadline last year. SportsCenter All Night, ESPN Radio. Speaking of the NFL, the Commanders see Laremy Tunsil out. He's going to have tricep surgery. Back to Field Yates.
4: He was the first to ever make $30 million per year amongst offensive linemen. That tells you how big of a loss this is, Keanu, right? You don't pay a guy the most money per year of any player to position and then not feel like this is a substantial blow for this Commanders offense. And let's talk about last season, right? It was a season that went by the wayside, specifically when Jaden Daniels got hurt. Not having Laremy Tunsil makes him more vulnerable to being banged up this season. Brandon Coleman's got a huge task on his plate, and this Commanders team has a very tough rollout in the first half of the season. We're going to know a lot about this offensive line early. In the first eight games, they've got visits from both the Los Angeles Rams. They traded for Myles Garrett this offseason and the Seattle Seahawks also on the ledger for the Commanders. So this is a team that's trying to bounce back. They've got a lot of the pieces in place to do so. Tough injury news for them over the weekend.
1: He's expected to miss significant time, obviously, with surgery to repair a torn tricep. Coach Dan Quinn.
5: So he did injure his tricep. He is going to get surgery. And it's always tough to, you know, talk about a player missing time, and especially a great player like LT. Not only is he an unbelievable player, like, he is a absolutely fantastic teammate. And he'll be missed, and we can't wait to get him back. When these tough scenarios come up, it does provide some opportunities, and Brandon Coleman will shift back out to left tackle. He's played a lot of winning football at left tackle here, and we know that he's ready for it.
1: Speaking of opportunities, it's training camp, time to win jobs in many cases, especially at the skill positions in Cleveland. There's a quarterback decision to be made. ESPN Browns reporter Daniel Olifuse.
6: Coach Tom Monken said he hasn't decided yet who will start the preseason opener against the Bears in Chicago on Saturday, but he did say that he intends to start Deshaun Watson in one of the two and Shedeur Sanders in the other game. Now, Watson and Sanders have been alternating days with the first team offense, but we did see a change on Saturday when it was supposed to be Sanders up with the starting offense. Instead, Watson took all the first team reps. Now today, Monken threw cold water on anyone thinking that that might leave an indication as to who he wants to start. He said that he was informed that Sanders had a couple more padded practices with the ones. He's back out there in the indoor bubble with the ones. And he said, hey, as long as we're still sharing reps, it's a competition. So the competition continues in Cleveland.
7: We haven't seen Deshaun Watson healthy for so. How has he looked so far here in this camp compared to Sanders?
6: Yeah, well, it was a bit of a tough start to the first week of camp for Deshaun Watson. He threw six interceptions in the first handful of practices. But this week, too, that he just capped off was one of his best that we've seen. He looked decisive. He was throwing the ball with anticipation, moving the ball around. It's really what the coaches have wanted to see. So we'll see if he can stack up another strong week of practice leading into their preseason opener against the Bears.
1: Speaking of quarterback decisions, there's one to be made in Minnesota. There's a quarterback competition with Kyler Murray, J.J. McCarthy. Reportedly, neither's winning it. ESPN Vikings reporter Kevin Seifert.
8: We have a pretty interesting situation going on here in Minnesota. I think everyone understood that Kyler Murray was the favorite for this job, the heavy favorite going into training camp. And he had some really nice practices in the first week or so of camp. Showed a lot of command of the offense and decision making. But in the past probably two or three days, he's run into a little bit of a wall. It helps the Vikings that Brian Flores' defense has done a lot of blitzing against him. And so he hasn't had a lot of time to make decisions. But he threw two interceptions last night in their stadium practice, and just the way he has performed, I think he's maybe opened the window just a tiny bit for J.J. McCarthy to get in and make this at least interesting. But unfortunately for J.J., he has also struggled with his accuracy, made some nice downfield throws last night in the stadium practice, but also struggled in the red zone. So really what you have is going into the third week of camp, neither one of these guys has really jumped up and said, this is my job, I'm going to be the starter. And so the competition will continue.
7: You know, obviously J.J. McCarthy got an extended look last year. Going into this season, what was the main thing that you heard from the Vikings that they needed to see out of him if he was going to keep the starting job?
8: I think they wanted to see a couple things. First, a big leap just overall in his accuracy and his decisiveness. There was a lot of hesitation and frenetic nature in the pocket last year, and he also sailed a lot of passes. And he has made incremental progress, I think, at that. But he had a long way to go and a big gap to make up in order to really truly challenge Kyler Murray. Kyler hasn't necessarily done his share yet, but I don't know that J.J. has either. So incremental progress for J.J. McCarthy, but not enough to say that he is imminently going to win this competition.
1: It's a quarterback competition for the Vikings. What does J.J. McCarthy need to do if he doesn't win the job? Earlier on ESPN Radio, our Harry Douglas.
9: It is not the end of the day for J.J. McCarthy. If he's not named a starting quarterback, it's about perspective. It's about overcoming adversity. It's how do you rise back up from the things that have probably stumped you and made you stumble a little bit. Mm-hmm. Because that defines, in my opinion, the true character of a player. and what their mindset is moving forward.
1: See what happens through training camp and through the preseason for the Vikings. 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
10: The Las Vegas Raiders reported at camp. New head coach Clint Kubiak has named a starting quarterback.
11: When we go out to practice, Kirk Cousins is the starting quarterback.
12: Tom Brady knew that he wanted a veteran to start the season, and they're going to bring along Fernando Mendoza at a very slow and casual pace.
1: There's the quarterback in Las Vegas for the Raiders. Edge rusher Max Crosby and quarterback Kirk Cousins. Getting into it over the weekend. Earlier on game night, RQ Myers.
13: It was business as usual. Kirk Cousins was running with the ones. Max Crosby was back out there doing what he does. And, you know, they were cordial to each other. This is the thing. Like, people think, oh, is there some kind of animosity? No, they have a tremendous amount of respect for each other. It's just competition. Max knows one speed, and Kirk didn't appreciate his arm getting tapped multiple times. He was just like, I'm good. Like, I'm not having that. I actually think that it said something about who Kirk Cousins is to the rest of the team. Like, hey, man, I'm willing to go after the biggest, baddest dude on the field out here to let him know that this ain't going to fly.
1: We've heard the stories. That's the key point that we heard on the Golics.
14: I have not yet seen video of this that's not AI slop on my timeline. If someone can't produce it soon, I'm thinking about becoming a Kirk Cousins, Max Crosby fight truther. I'm not sure this happened.
15: Oh, so you're going that far. Okay. All right. I see you. This is not sending a message. I mean, in my opinion, the only message it's sending is anybody that's secure on the roster and not in danger of getting cut, which I would start swinging immediately to get kicked out of practice if I were in the upper echelon of that team to get a day off of practice. So I don't really think it's sending a message.
14: No. Now, if you were looking to send a message, and if you're Clint Kubiak coming in, reportedly the source of this was during a team period, Crosby hit Kirk Cousins twice, and on the second hit to his arm, which is the one no-no. You'll hear it in every training camp you go to at every level of football, is stay out of the cylinder. The quarterback's essentially got a halo in addition to the red jersey, because the last thing you want in practice is your quarterback's arm getting hit when he thinks that he's safe, when the bullets aren't live, and now all of a sudden you're down the most important position in football going into the season. So I can understand wanting to send that message if you're the head coach of saying, hey, we don't touch the quarterback during practice. We know what the situation's been here, and we're not trying to replicate that again.
15: So let me ask you a question, Mike. As a former offensive lineman, should we not have been reading that the O-line had to be pulled off Max Crosby? He hit their quarterback twice, which is a no-no. That is absolutely a no-no. And even I think Max Crosby even admitted that. Shouldn't it have read the O-line was kicked out of practice because they all jumped Max Crosby?
14: No question. And it's difficult because I'm assuming this is the starting O-line and with Kirk Cousins. So while the Raiders may not all have the most job security across that offensive line, at the very least, Tyler Linderbaum's got more money than God. He should be out there choke slamming Max Crosby and trying to make a statement there. It is the number one red flag. If you see training camp videos anywhere of a quarterback getting hit and the five offensive linemen aren't immediately going over to apply some sweet chin music to whoever did it, you have to start asking some questions about the roster construct there.
1: The incident where Crosby struck Cousins twice on his throwing arm prompted the veteran quarterback to immediately confront him about the excessive contact. Tempers run hot during summer at training camp. Well, how high is the bar for Green Bay? That's next. SportsCenter All Night continues. It's ESPN Radio.
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1: 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Training camps continuing in the NFL. Packers coach Matt LaFleur says Jordan Love is the best he's ever coached at anything revolving around quarterback in one specific instance. He said, quote, he's got to be the best I've been around in terms of protections and adjustments. Rarely does he get out-schemed. End of quotation. LaFleur, knowing full well the comments might ruffle the feathers of Aaron Rodgers, but stands by his quarterback. He says he thinks Love is the best pre-snap. Earlier on ESPN Radio, former Packers wide receiver Jordy Nelson.
2: I think the easy answer is to win playoff games. I think that's where all quarterbacks are judged. I think for the whole offense as a whole up here in Green Bay is because the consistency week in and week out and then performing in the big time games. So I think that's where I think the top notch players separate themselves is when it's week in and week out, the consistency there and the way they perform. And then in the big time games, if it's on Sunday Night Football, Monday Night Football, when everyone's watching, or when it comes into late in the season and crunch time in the playoffs. Obviously, there's plenty of quarterbacks that once they win playoff games, they get pushed up a level in the tiers of quarterbacks, and I think that's just how it works in their grading scale. So you can throw up all the yards you want in random games, but to do it week in and week out, and then in the big-time games is where it matters.
1: So Jordan Love can prove he's an elite quarterback this year. As for this year, how can the Packers make the trade for Micah Parsons successful?
2: I think, honestly, at the end of the day, with the Packers organization, is winning a championship. I don't want to say every year you don't do that, it's a failure, but you always come up short. At least in my 10 years there, that was the number one goal. I guess the number one goal was to get in the tournament and then to win the championship. We had some good seasons, maybe even some great seasons, but if you're not bringing the Lombardi Trophy home with the Packer organization, then you came up short in some aspects. So I think to make that big trade, I think it was a good idea. It was what they needed. I think if he stayed healthy last year, it could have been a different result. But when anyone ever buys all in, it's definitely winning division titles, getting in the playoffs, and then eventually winning a Super Bowl, which makes any of that worthwhile.
1: Speaking of disappointing results, Kansas City didn't have the best of seasons last year. Looking to turn things around this year, what does success look like for the Chiefs? 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
3: This season will be a success for Kansas City if the defense is able to do their part and go a little bit beyond if the offense is not right or the offense is haphazard at the beginning of the year. Because the pieces are there for this defense. They weren't bad last year, but by Chiefs standards, they did measure up. If they measure the previous year's Chiefs standards on defense, then that will be a whole thing for the Kansas City offense to say, okay, whoo, we're not ready yet, but that defense will carry us through, and when we're ready, we're going to be hell on wheels and not just in the AFC West.
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0: Number four.
1: Twice this season, Nolan Arenado has gone yard with the bases loaded, with both of those shots coming in the first inning. Arizona Sports, 98.7.
5: 2-1. That is swung on and hit well. Out to deep left. Headed towards the bullpen. Grand slam, Arenado.
6: Can't make a living throwing at 92 down the middle, that's for sure. He learned the hard way, and after a hit batter and a walk, and that's just injury on top of insult there.
0: Number three.
1: Diamondbacks weren't the only team getting a grand slam Monday, and not the only team getting a grand slam in the first inning. 880 ESPN New York.
7: First pitch, swinging. It's a high fly ball, right center field. Acuna back. He looks up. This one is gone. Grand slam, Brett Beatty. 5-0 Mets in the first inning.
0: Number two.
1: Boston comes up short in Toronto. It's now three straight losses, but there were flashes of impressive play. Fortinet 590, the Fan.
6: Here's a little blooper.
8: Back to home plate. Oh, what a play by Connor Wong. That is a spectacular diving grab. He's hurt.
9: He hit his head on.
8: Time is called. He smoked his head on the track. One away. Oh, my goodness. That was spectacular.
0: Number one.
1: Boston losing three straight games, but for San Diego, Jackson Merrill with three straight going yard. 93.7 the Fan.
7: 1-1, Merrill in the air, deep to center field. Mitchell's back at the wall. This one, gonna Dawson Merrill puts the Padres ahead. His third home run in as many games. And for the first time tonight, the Padres lead. It's 3-2.
1: Padres game out of a wild card spot. 8.5 back in the division. Dodgers do get a win on Monday. Tarik Skubal a no decision in his home debut. Speaking of Skubal, Tigers are 5-2 since the trade. They host Cleveland tonight. ESPN insider Tim Kirchen.
9: They're amazing, and you talked about how good their pitching has been. Their lineup has been even better. They've won 8 out of 11. They've outscored their opponents 89-27 during that period. Dylan Dingler, their catcher, who's going to get some MVP votes this year, more than a few, has been absolutely great. The entire lineup has been great for at least 3 weeks now.
1: And we'll see how they do when they host the Guardians starting on Tuesday. It was close, but they ended the game with a caught stealing. That's next. SportsCenter All Night. It's ESPN Radio.
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16: Here is your latest Middle Tennessee weather. Tuesday will be sunny and hot, with a high near 98 and heat index values up to 109. Winds from the south at 5 to 10 miles per hour, becoming west in the afternoon. Overnight, partly cloudy with a low around 76. Wednesday brings a 30% chance of showers and thunderstorms before 2 p.m. Otherwise, mostly sunny and hot with a high near 99 and heat index values up to 110. The low Wednesday night will be around 77. 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
24: The Athletic released their quarterback tiers. 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
25: Jalen Hurts is not the most talented or best quarterback in the league, but he wins. 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
1: 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Dodgers landing the biggest chip prior to the trade deadline, of course. It's Eric Skubal from Detroit, but L.A. has struggled of late. 10 losses in 13 games, including that 7-game skid in there. Manager Dave Roberts, prior to Monday's matchup against Kansas City.
8: You know, just kind of thinking about it on the plane yesterday, it's like we're a wild card team right now. And, you know, we got to get going and play with urgency. And, you know, I think that we got to make sure we don't get ahead of the playoff situation and talk about, you know, winning now, winning today and winning tomorrow. And, you know, so I think that that's the thing that, you know, we need to get to and then deal with whatever result. But I think that's part of the we're going to be okay and we're good. You know, that's not good enough. And clearly it's not, given how we played over the last month. So, and we put ourselves in this position, but a lot of talent. But I think that across the board, we need to play with more urgency. And our guys know that.
1: Dave Roberts and the Dodgers getting Skubal. Couldn't get a win last week at Wrigley. Monday making his home debut, taking the mound on Monday against the Royals.
26: The 1-2 to Massey. Marte leads off first. Massey swings and misses. So he's down on strikes. Second out of the second.
1: Skubal would go 5, gave up 3 runs on 4 hits, striking out 6. But he also left with the Dodgers trailing 3-2. L.A. trailed, in fact, until the 7th.
26: And Freddie swings, rips it on the ground, right field, a base hit. They're going to send Ohtani. He comes around 3rd. Here comes the throw to the plate. It's off the mark. Ohtani scores down to 2nd. Freeman is out trying to extend, but the run comes in, and the Dodgers take a 6-5 lead.
1: AM 570 L.A. Sports. Speaking of runs counting on a play where an out is recorded, we'll have more on that in 4 minutes. Dodgers, though, rally, they get the 6-5 win. Tarek Skubal giving up those 3 runs over 5 innings in his home debut. Shohei Ohtani scoring the go-ahead run in the 7th. L.A. rallying for just its 2nd victory in its last 10 games with the 6-5 win at home over Kansas City. Best record in Major League Baseball, that would be the Brewers. But Monday in San Diego.
27: 1-1, Merrill in the air, deep to center field. Mitchell's back at the wall. This one, gonna go! Jackson Merrill puts the Padres ahead. His 3rd home run in as many games. And for the first time tonight, the Padres lead. It's 3-2.
1: Padres taking the lead in the 7th. They would still hold that lead in the 9th. Brewers trying to rally, trying to get a runner into scoring position, which would be the tying run in scoring position.
27: 1-1. Miller deals. Lockridge runs. The pitch is low. Fermin's throw. The tag. He is out at 2nd, and the ball game is over. Freddie Fermin throws out Brandon Lockridge, trying to steal 2nd to end the game. Mason Miller collects his 30th save as the Padres win it 3-2.
1: 93-7 the Fan, 3-2 the final. Jackson Merrill, that go-ahead 2-run shot in the 7th, his 19th of the season, 3rd straight game where he's had a homer. First time in his career he's hit homers in 3 consecutive games. He now has 9 since the All-Star break. Padres get the win, 3rd straight win. They're now 13-4 in their last 17 games going back to July 24th, 2nd best record in baseball in that span, behind only Tampa Bay. Brewers, meanwhile, 3-7 in their last 10 road games, 2-6 in their last 8 road games against the Padres since the start of 2024. National League wild card, Cubs hold the top spot. Phillies, Diamondbacks neck and neck for the 2nd wild card of the National League. Phillies Monday playing in St. Louis. Getting another solid outing from starter Andrew Painter since he was recalled from AAA. And as for Phillies offense.
7: And the pitch swung on, hit well up the alley, right center field. And that ball is going to be on the warning track. And one hops the fence. Stubbs read it all the way. He's around third. He's going to come in and score standing up. It's an RBI double by Kyle Schwarber. He's on base for the fourth time tonight. And the Phillies have a 4-2 lead. And here's the pitch. Swung on, hit well, left center field, up the alley, going for it is Fermin. He won't get it. It bounds off the bottom of the wall. It's going to score two, and Sosa slides into second with a two-run double, and the Phillies break open some breathing room. It's now 6-2 Phillies.
1: Sports Radio 94 WIP, Phillies hang on for a 6-5 win. Andrew Painter gets the win. He went 5 1/3, gave up two earned runs on two hits, walked three, but struck out six. He didn't allow a hit until the sixth inning. 5 1/3 innings, longest no-hit bid of his career. He's allowed two runs or fewer in three straight starts since he was recalled from Lehigh Valley. Triple-A. Phillies get the win. Best record in baseball this season in one-run games. They're now 21-11 in one-run games. So the Phillies get a win. As for the Diamondbacks, they do likewise, getting all they needed in the first inning.
9: As 2-1, that is swung on and hit well. Out to deep left, headed towards the bullpen. Grand slam, Arenado!
10: Can't make a living throwing at 92 down the middle, that's for sure. You learn the hard way, and then after a hit batter and a walk, and that's just injury on top of insult there.
1: Arizona Sports 98.7, Diamondbacks. A 9-0 win over the Rockies. They are 19-9 since July 9th. Second best record in baseball behind the Red Sox over that span. Diamondbacks with the shutout. They remain tied with the Phillies for the second spot in the National League wildcard race. The Rockies, meanwhile, shut out for the sixth time this season. SportsCenter All Night, ESPN Radio to Toronto. Red Sox, they've played well for most of this summer, especially that month of July, but here in August, hitting a bit of a speed bump. That slump continuing in Toronto.
9: 0-1 to McAdoo. And he hits it in the air right field. Going back, Abreu to the warning track, turns at the wall. See you later. Home run, Charles McAdoo. And the Blue Jays strike first on the rookie's second career home run. Payoff pitch. He's hit on the line, down in right field, a base hit. Carlos Bayless gives swing of the wave. The throw from Abreu bounces in off the glove of Wong. He's safe. Springer back to the plate to be extra sure. And the run in to score. Andrés Giménez on second now after another RBI hit. He's Agent Zero and Captain Clutch. 2-0 Blue Jays in the bottom of the sixth inning.
1: Sportsnet 590 The Fan. Blue Jays a 2-1 win over the Red Sox. Boston's lost three straight for the first time since mid-June. Blue Jays, meanwhile, their 10th win when scoring two runs or fewer. That's the most in Major League Baseball. Now, as promised, run scoring with an out recorded, that whole thing. Odd play during this game in Toronto, where Boston loses 2-1. Boston's lone run coming in the top of the seventh on what was essentially a sacrifice fly. Red Sox had runners at first and third with one out. However, the Jumbotron was showing two outs. So on that fly ball, both Boston runners thought there were two outs, so they were on the move. Toronto realized that the catch in center field was the second out of the inning, so they threw to first base, doubled off that runner, three outs. But appeal plays, like that throw to first base, are a timing play. So the runner from third crossed home plate prior to the appeal to first base. For the record, there were two outs. The runner at third hadn't tagged up either. But the Blue Jays did not appeal to third base before the defense left the field. So by rule, they couldn't go after what's referred to as a fourth out, which could have negated that run scoring at home plate. Now, for some reason, it took more than 15 minutes and a call to New York to straighten the rules out before Boston's run was ultimately allowed, since the Blue Jays did not appeal to third base. Toronto manager John Snyder.
11: It was confusing, first time for me, but I think the rule is the rule, and It was just tough because they didn't challenge the play initially. It happened in the middle of an inning when Moran's coming in to warm up. And I think players just react. Players and coaches and managers react to what is being said to them, right? So after consulting with MLB, they told me that all of my players were across the third base line before Charlie waved off the run, which I 100% disagree with. I don't know if Vlad is that fast after he got the ball at first. So we weren't given an opportunity to appeal to third. And going forward, when that play happens again in the next 100 years, if it's us, we will record the lead out at third.
1: Toronto did get the win, even with Boston getting that run in the seventh inning. SportsCenter All Night, ESPN Radio, to the NFL. The Cowboys and defensive tackle Quinnen Williams agreeing to a 3-year extension worth nearly $106 million. The deal includes $101 million in guaranteed money, $63 million guaranteed at signing. ESPN's Peter Schrager.
12: Look, I had Christian Parker, the first-year defensive coordinator, on my podcast a couple of weeks ago. I said, what do you know of Quinnen? He says, I know of Quinnen when I was coaching with the Eagles and the Cowboys acquired him. I was punching a hole in the wall. I was so angry. Like, how'd they let him get him? Truth of the matter is, Jason and I both live in the New York, New Jersey area. I spend a lot of time in the Jets facility. There might be no better young man in this league than Quinnen Williams. What he does for the community, how he handles himself, what he does. You're not just paying for the player on the field. You're paying for the player in the community. I love this for Quinnen Williams. Congratulations to him and his family. Well-deserved, and Dallas got themselves a good one. That might end up being one of the best trades in recent NFL history.
1: Cowboys acquired Williams from the Jets at last year's trade deadline for a second-round pick in 2026, a first-rounder in 27. In seven games last year following the trade, Williams had 20 tackles, sack and a half, 33 quarterback pressures, two tackles for a loss, and a pass breakup. As for what it means for Dallas this year, ESPN's Jason McCourty.
13: He's huge. You think about it. He got there in the middle of the season a year ago. He's had an entire offseason next to Kenny Clark to really develop and dominate on the inside of this Cowboys defense. I remember talking to Gerald McCoy. He said they may be the best duo of defensive tackles in the entire NFL. When you're trying to revamp a defense, having two guys that can be disruptive in the middle goes a long way. Quinnen Williams deserves that money. I'm looking forward to a big year from him.
1: Williams is 28 years old, had been signed through 2027 in a 4-year extension worth $96 million guaranteed. Cowboys now have a 3-year extension worth $106 million. San Francisco has had its share of injury concerns this summer at training camp. Now Christian McCaffrey sitting out practice with tightness. ESPN 49ers reporter Nick Wagner.
14: After Christian McCaffrey missed his first practice out of all of the sessions in this training camp, I asked offensive coordinator Clay Kubiak just how concerned the Niners were with it. Kubiak said that the team is just managing McCaffrey. He's dealing with a little bit of soreness, but he's going to be fine. Kubiak added, the objective is just to get McCaffrey through the preseason without any issues, have him ready for week one against the Rams down there in Australia. Now, of course, it's understandable why McCaffrey's status today would have created some panic in the fantasy streets in particular, because the Niners had 16 players, including McCaffrey, not participating. Now, the Niners are not concerned that any of those issues are going to be long-term. One that we are keeping an eye on, though, is defensive end Nick Bosa. He missed his fourth straight practice with what the team is calling general soreness as he recovers from a torn ACL. The Niners have joint practices with the Titans tomorrow and then open the preseason on Thursday night, also against that Tennessee team. Of course, given all the injury issues, don't expect to see anything but the backups in that game against the Titans.
1: Speaking of injuries at training camp this summer, Lions center Cade Mays suffering a wrist injury during training camp practice. He will miss a significant period of time. Sources indicating it's a small bone in his wrist that's been fractured. Could be out 8 to 10 weeks. Lions coach Dan Campbell.
16: You hate it. You know, I hate it for him, you know, because I felt like he was having a good camp and he had grown so much in our system just since spring. So, you know, in that regard, yeah, and for us too. But at the same time, there again, there's a reason why we have Juice here too, and some of these other guys, you know, and they're going to get a look, and we're going to find the best five. We will find the best five, and we're trying to find that before camp starts. But look, if this goes into the season, it does. But at some point, we will find the best five and where they belong, and they'll be ready.
1: And when your offensive line is missing the center, ESPN analyst Field Yates.
15: Every quarterback needs to be protected well, but Jared Goff is near the top of the list of quarterbacks that rely on protection. He's an excellent player when he has time and space, but last year there were 36 quarterbacks that threw the ball at least 200 times. Jared Goff was 33rd out of those 36 in both QBR and touchdown-to-interception ratio when he was under pressure. He's a timing and rhythm passer, and this Lions offensive line has undergone major alterations this offseason. Mays, who got $8.5 million per year to be their starting center, is one layer of depth that has already been chipped off of this Lions offensive line for a good chunk of the beginning of the season. No doubt this is some duress.
1: We'll see how the Lions handle it with their offensive line being banged up. Getting to 20 wins. That's next. SportsCenter All Night continues. It's ESPN Radio.
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44: 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Sam misses his putt. 22 seconds. 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
1: 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A 107-95 win over the Tempo. Atlanta now 20-12 on the season. Win 20 or more in consecutive seasons for the first time in franchise history since they began play in 2008. Seventh game with 100 points or more this season. 107-95 win over the Tempo, which suffers its ninth consecutive loss. Third longest losing streak in the WNBA this season. They've dropped 13 of their last 14. Storm snapping an 11-game losing streak with a 97-88 win over the Sky. The 11-game losing streak had been tied for the longest in team history and tied for the longest in the WNBA this season. For the Sky, their fifth straight road loss, one shy of their longest road losing streak this season. SportsCenter All Night, ESPN Radio, college football around the corner, SEC always in focus. Lane Kiffin's certainly going to be in the spotlight at LSU. Speaking with Marty and McGee, spoke of risk versus comfort zone impacting his decision to join the Tigers.
2: Making a decision to take a different job, in my opinion, on my side, it has nothing to do with anything that was said in that special. You have a new circumstance, you have a new decision come up, and you take a different job. You know, you didn't go against things you said of values and principles and anything. Two things can be right and be true at the exact same time. And again, with age, I've learned that, so I don't argue as much with people. Like, your view can be right and mine, too. These two things can be right. Those can have been the best 6 years of my life, on field and off the field, especially off the field. And I can have loved Oxford and loved Ole Miss and truly mean that I needed it more than it needed me, and I can have taken a new job. This doesn't mean that that didn't happen. The LSU job came open. I liked in the meetings with them how that they were going to give you full control. I liked the way that they had NIL set up to build rosters, not just for the next year, but for years to come.
1: And now landing at LSU, what are the expectations there? ESPN analyst Dusty Dvorak.
3: The ceiling is a national championship. Now, the realistic expectation, I think, is the college football playoff. But you heard Coach Kiffin say it right there with Marty and McGee. The reason he went to LSU is because the abundance of resources he's going to have at his disposal. And we've seen that. He's got over a $40 million roster. They brought in 40-plus new players. That some of them are really, really good, including Sam Levitt, whose health is going to be a real key for this season. They also retained Blake Baker as a defensive coordinator, which helped keep key players like Whit Weeks and retain a quality recruiting class with some loaded young defensive linemen. So, look, this is going to be a good LSU team.
1: And the goal always, a championship, but you got to get to the college football playoff, of course, in order to win a championship. What does that playoff look like as we move into the future? Still talking about it. ESPN's Pete Thamel.
4: The main topic of discussion, Zubin, was what 24 would look like. A drill down into calendar, a drill down into schedule, a drill down into how all that would work. The consultants for the CFP brought in some basic financials of what a 24-team college football playoff would look like and what some of the general viability would be financially if they brought it out to market. Now, they did not give specific dollar amounts today, Zubin. They didn't say it would be worth this much and that. There is a lot of skepticism because any 24-team playoff would have to overcome the cost of championship games, which are valued somewhere around between $200 and $250 million. So today was a lengthy call. There was a lot of drilling down. There was some chatter online about a 20-team format being presented. I was told that would not manifest itself in any significant way. There's Big Ten pushback on that. That's not quite a fully baked idea in anyone's mind yet. So today is a logistics day for the CFP. No big decisions or big news out of this call.
1: Speaking of logistics, to the NFL. In Buffalo, there's a new $2 billion stadium. Fans were in it over the weekend, Bills hosting nearly 52,000 fans for their blue and red practice over the weekend, and shots showing up online of obstructed view seats earlier on Amber and Ian.
5: These photos Were people sitting in the seats that are actually provided to the season ticket holders that they purchased, and then those are the seats that are blocked by the stairway? Some of these photos are pretty bad, Ian, where they're, I mean, it's the field is half blocked and the railings are weird and in the way. But at the same time, or were those people just trying to go viral, so they're going up to some seat that's not actually going to be for sale, you know, that they use for a concert when the stage is in a different place of the field? But they're not using it for a football game. There's those sorts of seats in every stadium. So I don't know what to make of this. If there are season ticket holders who have obstructed views and we're not aware of it, obviously that's
6: a damn
5: bad.
6: Big deal.
5: But what I will say is what you do not want is any of this when you're launching a new stadium like the Bills are. All they want is positivity and excitement that Highmark Stadium is opening. And this isn't that right now. They're getting crushed on social media.
6: I can't imagine the Pegula family, who are the owners of the Buffalo Bills, would be allowing PSL seats, private seat licenses, to be sold with obstructed views. There's no way in hell I can imagine that. If it is, and they are, I mean, hell hath no fury.
1: The biggest issue was that several hundred seats have views of the field obstructed by railings. The team saying it has heard from, quote, less than 1% of PSL account holders regarding concerns. There are 17,000 PSL holders, each holding one or more seats in the new stadium. The team says some seats have been pointed out as having obstructed views, but they have not been sold for football games. SportsCenter All Night continues. It's ESPN Radio.
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4: The true you as a player tends to come out. 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
7: This is looking at the Saints as 2-a-days continue this morning on Unsportsmanlike. 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
7: Brennan Williams has an extension in Dallas, nearly $106 million worth. Storms snapping their losing streak in Seattle. Rays continue their win streak, picking up their 7th straight. Dodgers rally at home.
9: And Freddie swings, rips it on the ground, right field, a base hit. They're going to send Ohtani. He comes around third. Here comes the throw to the plate. It's off the mark. Ohtani scores down to second. Freeman is out trying to extend, but the run comes in and the Dodgers take a 6-5 lead.
7: AM 570 LA Sports. Dodgers win it 6-5 at home over the Royals. Their second win in their last 10 games. They trailed 3-0. Seventh win this season after trailing by at least 3 runs. Tarek Skubal got the start, wound up with a no decision, gave up 4 hits and 3 runs in his 5 innings of work, struck out 6 through 95 pitches, but gets a no decision. Shohei Ohtani, 2-for-4 with a double, an RBI, scored twice, had a stolen base as well. He was the one, as you heard, who scored the go-ahead run in the 7th as the Dodgers get the win. It's been a struggle of late, but August isn't necessarily as important as the fall, says former American League MVP Mo Vaughn earlier on ESPN Radio.
10: The Dodgers they played down to the last game the last 2 years. They are just worried about getting into the playoffs. Of course, you know you want to win in division, but I don't think they're really worried about home field advantage. It's still early. It's still early. These guys are preparing themselves for the playoffs. I don't think they, you know, like I said, they want to get their home field advantage, but to them it doesn't matter. They just want to get there with everybody healthy, and then let the chips fall where they may with that talent and pitching staff they have.
7: And among the teams that they'll be facing, they've got an upcoming series against the Brewers with the best record in baseball. It's a measuring stick, right?
10: I think everybody knows in the National League, you're going to have to compete with the Dodgers at some point. And definitely, listen, it's still too early. It's, you know, the big beginning of August. We got a whole 3 weeks left, and then another month of the season, and then we're going to go. Does it gain confidence if the Brewers play well? Absolutely. If the Dodgers lose, does it really matter to them? Probably not. So it's all what lens you're looking out of at this point in time. At some point, you're going to have to meet each other and play in the playoffs and battle it out.
7: Dodgers getting the win on Monday over the Royals. Second win in their last 10 games. SportsCenter all night, ESPN Radio. Rays have been on a run lately, and that continued on Monday.

0: swings and drives it on a line to deep left. This is way back, and it's a one-run game. Junior Caminero with a rocket to left, a three-run homer, and the Rays now answer the three runs by the A's. It's 6-5, and there's still nobody out in the eighth. Here's the pitch. Swing and a line drive and a right, a base hit for Walls. The Rays have the lead. DeLuca scores. Simpson right behind him. First to third is Fortes, and Taylor Walls comes through. And the Rays now have a half dozen, and they're up for the first time since the first batter of the ball game. Rays lead 8-6 in the eighth, and the Bluebirds are out in West Sacramento.
1: 620 WDAE. Rays a 10-6 win over the Athletics. They scored 8 runs in the eighth, their most in a single inning this season. They trailed 6-2 going into the eighth. They win it 10-6. Their seventh consecutive victory, longest active win streak in Major League Baseball, tied for the second longest streak this season. Junior Caminero with his 34th home run in that big eighth inning for Tampa Bay. For the A's, sixth loss when leading by at least 4 runs this season. Second most that has happened in the Major League Baseball. The Nationals have done it 7 times. The A's now 6. Astros and Giants. Here's a drive deep down the right field line. It is gone! A home run! Just a fair inside the foul pole. And the Giants take the lead 2-1. And I don't know if it made the water on the fly or bounced in. It's 2-1 Giants. 9th home run of the year for Jung-Woo Lee. And it would be a 6-3 win for the Astros over those Giants. Astros lead the Rangers by a game for first place in the American League West. Yordan Alvarez has not homered in 11 straight games, his longest drought since an 11-game drought in 2024. As for Jung-Ho Lee, 9th homer of the season, breaking a tie with last year. That's a new career high. The Rangers in 10 innings get past the Angels 4-1. Rangers have won 4 of their last 5 games. Brandon Nimmo, 2-for-4, the go-ahead RBI single in the 10th inning. Third go-ahead hit in extra innings. Sports Center all night, ESPN Radio, NFL. Big deal for Dallas. Cowboys and defensive tackle Quinnen Williams agreeing to a 3-year extension worth nearly $106 million. ESPN's Field Yates.
2: Man, it's good to be a defensive lineman these days. And thank you, Jeffrey Simmons, who got a huge deal with the Tennessee Titans this offseason. That kind of got the ball rolling once again for defensive tackles to take that leap from sort of where they were at $30-ish million per year to an even bigger number. And now it makes me wonder, if Aaron Donald does come back, what's the contract look like for him and the Los Angeles Rams? Of course, he's been in retirement for a couple of years. But if he comes back and he looks like the old Aaron Donald, he might walk into Les Snead's office, the Rams GM, and say, pay me like the very top defensive tackle in the NFL. But Quinnen Williams, a very happy man right now in Dallas. They paid twice, the big price to get him in a trade, and now the big contract as well.
1: The 28-year-old had been signed through 2027, 4-year extension that guaranteed him $66 million from the Jets in 2023. He came over from the Jets at the trade deadline last year. SportsCenter all night, ESPN Radio. Speaking of the NFL, the Commanders see Laremy Tunsil out. He's going to have tricep surgery. Back to Field Yates.
2: He was the first to ever make $30 million per year amongst offensive linemen. That tells you how big of a loss this is, Keanu, right? You don't pay a guy the most money per year of any player to position and then not feel like this is a substantial blow for this Commanders offense. And let's talk about last season, right? It was a season that went by the wayside, specifically when Jaden Daniels got hurt. Not having Laremy Tunsil makes him more vulnerable to being banged up this season. Brandon Coleman's got a huge task on his plate, and this Commanders team has a very tough rollout in the first half of the season. We're going to know a lot about this offensive line early. In the first 8 games, they've got visits from both the Los Angeles Rams. They traded for Myles Garrett this offseason and the Seattle Seahawks also on the ledger for the Commanders. So this is a team that's trying to bounce back. They've got a lot of the pieces in place to do so. Tough injury news for them over the weekend.
1: He's expected to miss significant time, obviously, with surgery to repair a torn tricep. Coach Dan Quinn.
3: So he did injure his tricep. He is going to get surgery. And it's always tough to, you know, talk about a player missing time, and especially a great player like LT. Not only is he an unbelievable player, like, he is a absolutely fantastic teammate. And he'll be missed, and we can't wait to get him back. when these tough scenarios come up, it does provide some opportunities, and Brandon Coleman will shift back out to left tackle. He's played a lot of winning football at left tackle here, and we know that he's ready for it.
1: Speaking of opportunities, it's training camp, time to win jobs in many cases, especially at the skill positions in Cleveland. There's a quarterback decision to be made. ESPN Browns reporter Daniel Olifuse.
4: Coach Tom Monken said he hasn't decided yet who will start the preseason opener against the Bears in Chicago on Saturday, but he did say that he intends to start Deshaun Watson in one of the two and Shedeur Sanders in the other game. Now, Watson and Sanders have been alternating days with the first team offense, but we did see a change on Saturday when it was supposed to be Sanders up with the starting offense. Instead, Watson took all the first team reps. Now today, Monken threw cold water on anyone thinking that that might leave an indication as to who he wants to start. He said that he was informed that Sanders had a couple more padded practices with the ones. He's back out there in the indoor bubble with the ones. And he said, hey, as long as we're still sharing reps, it's a competition. So the competition continues in Cleveland.
5: We haven't seen Deshaun Watson healthy for so. How has he looked so far here in this camp compared to Sanders?
4: Yeah, well, it was a bit of a tough start to the first week of camp for Deshaun Watson. He threw six interceptions in the first handful of practices. But this week, too, that he just capped off was one of his best that we've seen. He looked decisive. He was throwing the ball with anticipation, moving the ball around. It's really what the coaches have wanted to see. So we'll see if he can stack up another strong week of practice leading into their preseason opener against the Bears.
1: Speaking of quarterback decisions, there's one to be made in Minnesota. There's a quarterback competition with Kyler Murray, J.J. McCarthy. Reportedly, neither is winning it. ESPN Vikings reporter Kevin Seifert.
6: We have a pretty interesting situation going on here in Minnesota. I think everyone understood that Kyler Murray was the favorite for this job, the heavy favorite going into training camp. And he had some really nice practices in the first week or so of camp. Showed a lot of command of the offense and decision making. But in the past probably two or three days, he's run into a little bit of a wall. It helps the Vikings that Brian Flores' defense has done a lot of blitzing against him. And so he hasn't had a lot of time to make decisions. But he threw two interceptions last night in their stadium practice, and just the way he has performed, I think he's maybe opened the window just a tiny bit for J.J. McCarthy to get in and make this at least interesting. But unfortunately for J.J., he has also struggled with his accuracy, made some nice downfield throws last night in the stadium practice, but also struggled in the red zone. So really what you have is going into the third week of camp, neither one of these guys has really jumped up and said, this is my job, I'm going to be the starter. And so the competition will continue.
5: You know, obviously J.J. McCarthy got an extended look last year. Going into this season, what was the main thing that you heard from the Vikings that they needed to see out of him if he was going to keep the starting job?
6: I think they wanted to see a couple things. First, a big leap just overall in his accuracy and his decisiveness. There was a lot of hesitation and frenetic nature in the pocket last year, and he also sailed a lot of passes. And he has made incremental progress, I think, at that. But he had a long way to go and a big gap to make up in order to really, truly challenge Kyler Murray. Kyler hasn't necessarily done his share yet, but I don't know that J.J. has either. So incremental progress for J.J. McCarthy, but not enough to say that he is imminently going to win this competition.
1: It's a quarterback competition for the Vikings. What does J.J. McCarthy need to do if he doesn't win the job? Earlier on ESPN Radio, our Harry Douglas.
7: It is not the end of the day for J.J. McCarthy. If he's not named a starting quarterback, it's about perspective. It's about overcoming adversity. It's how do you rise back up from the things that have probably stomped you and made you stumble a little bit? Mm-hmm. Because that defines, in my opinion, the true character of a player and what their mindset is moving forward.
1: See what happens through training camp and through the preseason for the Vikings. 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
8: The Las Vegas Raiders reported at camp. New head coach Clint Kubiak has named a starting quarterback.
9: When we go out to practice, Kirk Cousins is the starting quarterback.
10: Tom Brady knew that he wanted a veteran to start the season, and they're going to bring along Fernando Mendoza at a very slow and casual pace.
1: There's the quarterback in Las Vegas for the Raiders, edge rusher Max Crosby and quarterback Kirk Cousins. Getting into it over the weekend, earlier on game night, RQ Myers.
11: It was business as usual. Kirk Cousins was running with the ones. Max Crosby was back out there doing what he does. And, you know, they were cordial to each other. This is the thing. Like, people think, oh, is there some kind of animosity? No, they have a tremendous amount of respect for each other. It's just, it's just competition. Max knows one speed, and Kirk didn't appreciate his arm getting tapped multiple times. He was just like, I'm good. Like, I'm not having that. I actually think that it said something about who Kirk Cousins is to the rest of the team. Like, hey, man, I'm willing to go after the biggest, baddest dude on the field out here to let him know that this ain't going to fly.
1: We've heard the stories. We've heard the stories. That's the key point that we heard on the Golics.
12: I have not yet seen video of this that's not AI slop on my timeline. If someone can't produce it soon, I'm thinking about becoming a Kirk Cousins, Max Crosby fight truther. I'm not sure this happened.
13: Oh, so you're going that far. Okay. All right. I see you. This is not sending a message. I mean, in my opinion, the only message it's sending is anybody that's secure on the roster and not in danger of getting cut, which I would start swinging immediately to get kicked out of practice if I were in the upper echelon of that team to get a day off of practice. So I don't really think it's sending a message.
12: No. Now, if you were looking to send a message, and if you're Clint Kubiak coming in, reportedly the source of this was during a team period, Crosby hit Kirk Cousins twice, and on the second hit to his arm, which is the one no-no. You'll hear it in every training camp you go to at every level of football, is stay out of the cylinder. The quarterback's essentially got a halo in addition to the red jersey, because the last thing you want in practice is your quarterback's arm getting hit when he thinks that he's safe, when the bullets aren't live, and now all of a sudden you're down the most important position in football going into the season. So I can understand wanting to send that message if you're the head coach of saying, hey, we don't touch the quarterback during practice. We know what the situation's been here, and we're not trying to replicate that again.
13: So let me ask you a question, Mike. As a former offensive lineman, should we not have been reading that the O-line had to be pulled off Max Crosby? He hit their quarterback twice, which is a no-no. That is absolutely a no-no. And even I think Max Crosby admitted that. Shouldn't it have read the O-line was kicked out of practice because they all jumped Max Crosby?
12: No question. And it's difficult because I'm assuming this is the starting O-line and with Kirk Cousins. So while the Raiders may not all have the most job security across that offensive line, at the very least, Tyler Linderbaum's got more money than God. He should be out there choke slamming Max Crosby and trying to make a statement there. It is the number one red flag. If you see training camp videos anywhere of a quarterback getting hit and the five offensive linemen aren't immediately going over to apply some sweet chin music to whoever did it, you have to start asking some questions about the roster construct there.
1: The incident where Crosby struck Cousins twice on his throwing arm prompted the veteran quarterback to immediately confront him about the excessive contact. Tempers run hot during summer at training camp. Well, how high is the bar for Green Bay? That's next. SportsCenter All Night continues. It's ESPN Radio.
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1: 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Training camps continuing in the NFL. Packers coach Matt LaFleur says Jordan Love is the best he's ever coached at anything revolving around quarterback. In one specific instance, he said, quote, he's got to be the best I've been around in terms of protections and adjustments. Rarely does he get out-schemed. End of quotation. LaFleur, knowing full well the comments might ruffle the feathers of Aaron Rodgers, but stands by his quarterback. He says he thinks Love is the best pre-snap. Earlier on ESPN Radio, former Packers wide receiver Jordy Nelson.
28: I think the easy answer is to win playoff games. I think that's where all quarterbacks are judged. I think for the whole offense as a whole up here in Green Bay is the consistency week in and week out and then performing in the big time games. So I think that's where I think the top notch players separate themselves is when it's week in and week out, the consistency there and the way they perform. And then in the big time games, if it's on Sunday Night Football, Monday Night Football, when everyone's watching, or when it comes into late in the season and crunch time in the playoffs. Obviously, there's plenty of quarterbacks that once they win playoff games, they get pushed up a level in the tiers of quarterbacks, and I think that's just how it works in their grading scale. So you can throw up all the yards you want in random games, but to do it week in and week out, and then in the big time games is where it matters.
1: So Jordan Love can prove he's an elite quarterback this year. As for this year, how can the Packers make the trade for Micah Parsons successful?
28: I think honestly at the end of the day with the Packers organization is winning a championship. I don't want to say every year you don't do that, it's a failure, but you always come up short. At least in my 10 years there, that was the number one goal. I guess the number one goal was to get in the tournament and then to win the championship. We had some good seasons, maybe even some great seasons, but if you're not bringing the Lombardi Trophy home with the Packer organization, then you came up short in some aspects. So I think to make that big trade, I think it was a good idea. It was what they needed. I think if he stayed healthy last year, it could have been a different result. But when anyone ever buys all in, it's definitely winning division titles, getting in the playoffs, and then eventually winning a Super Bowl, which makes any of that worthwhile.
1: Speaking of disappointing results, Kansas City didn't have the best of seasons last year. Looking to turn things around this year, what does success look like for the Chiefs? 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
29: This season will be a success for Kansas City if the defense is able to do their part and go a little bit beyond. If the offense is not right, if the offense is haphazard at the beginning of the year, because the pieces are there for this defense, they weren't bad last year, but by Chiefs standards, they did measure up. if they measure the previous year's Chiefs standards on defense, then that'll be a whole thing for the Kansas City offense to say, okay, whoo, we're not ready yet, but that defense will carry us through, and when we're ready, we're going to be hell on wheels and not just in the AFC West.
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2: How good is that? Are you ready to take?
0: Number four.
1: Twice this season, Nolan Arenado has gone yard with the bases loaded, with both of those shots coming in the first inning. Arizona Sports, 98.7.
3: 2-1. That is swung on and hit well. Out to deep left. Headed towards the bullpen. Grand slam, Arenado.
4: Can't make a living throwing at 92 down the middle, that's for sure. You learn the hard way. And then after a hit batter and a walk, and that's just injury on top of insult there.
0: Number three.
1: Diamondbacks weren't the only team getting a grand slam Monday, and not the only team getting a grand slam in the first inning. 880 ESPN New York.
5: First pitch, swinging, it's a high fly ball, right center field. Acuna back, he looks up, this one is gone! Grand slam, Brett Beatty! 5-0 Mets in the first inning.
0: Number two.
1: Boston comes up short in Toronto, it's now three straight losses, but there were flashes of impressive play. Sportsnet 590, the fan.
4: Here's a little blooper.
6: Back of home plate. Oh, what a play by Connor Wong. That is a spectacular diving grab. He's hurt.
7: He hit his head.
4: Time is called. He smoked his head on the track. One away. Oh, my goodness. That was spectacular.
0: Number one.
1: Boston losing three straight games, but for San Diego, Jackson Merrill with three straight going yard. 93.7 the fan.
5: 1-1, Merrill in the air, deep to center field. Mitchell's back at the wall. This one, gonna go! Jackson Merrill puts the Padres ahead. His third home run in as many games. And for the first time tonight, the Padres lead. It's 3-2.
1: Padres game out of a wild card spot. 8.5 back in the division. Dodgers do get a win on Monday. Tarik Skubal, a no decision in his home debut. Speaking of Skubal, Tigers are 5-2 since the trade. They host Cleveland tonight. ESPN insider Tim Kirchen.
8: They're amazing, and you talked about how good their pitching has been. Their lineup has been even better. They've won 8 out of 11. They've outscored their opponents 89-27 during that period. Dylan Dingler, their catcher, who's going to get some MVP votes this year, more than a few, has been absolutely great. The entire lineup has been great for at least 3 weeks now.
1: And we'll see how they do when they host the Guardians starting on Tuesday. It was close, but they ended the game with a caught stealing. That's next. SportsCenter all night. It's ESPN Radio.
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31: Here is your latest Middle Tennessee weather. Tuesday will be sunny and hot, with a high near 98 and heat index values up to 109. Winds from the south at 5 to 10 miles per hour, becoming west in the afternoon. Overnight, partly cloudy with a low around 76. Wednesday brings a 30% chance of showers and thunderstorms before 2 p.m. Otherwise, mostly sunny and hot with a high near 99 and heat index values up to 110. The low Wednesday night will be around 77. 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
30: Coming up on SportsCenter All Night. Scooble takes the mound for the Dodgers as they look to get back on track.
17: 0-2. Scooble delivers. Massey swings and misses.
30: The Rays try to make it 7 in a row against the A's.
17: Swing the ball hit high in the air and deep to left center field. This is headed way back, and the Rays have a 1-0 lead.
30: Quinnen Williams and the Cowboys agree to a new deal.
18: I love this for Quinnen Williams. Congratulations to him and his family. Well-deserved, and Dallas got themselves a good one.
30: Plus, we have all the latest from NFL training camps.
20: It's a massive blow. There's no two ways about it. I do believe that Laremy Tunsil is the second most indispensable member of this Commander offense.
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1: 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Dodgers landing the biggest chip prior to the trade deadline, of course. Eric Skubal from Detroit, but L.A. has struggled of late. 10 losses in 13 games, including that 7-game skid in there. Manager Dave Roberts prior to Monday's matchup against Kansas City.
21: You know, just kind of thinking about it on the plane yesterday, it's like we're a wild card team right now. And you know, we got to get going and play with urgency. And, you know, I think that we got to make sure we don't get ahead of the playoff situation and talk about, you know, winning now, winning today, and winning tomorrow. And, you know, so I think that that's the thing that, you know, we need to get to and then deal with whatever result. But I think that's part of the we're going to be okay and we're good. You know, that's not good enough. And clearly it's not, given how we played over the last month. So, and we put ourselves in this position, but a lot of talent. But I think that across the board, we need to play with more urgency, and our guys know that.
1: Dave Roberts and the Dodgers getting Skubal. Couldn't get a win last week at Wrigley. Monday making his home debut, taking the mound on Monday against the Royals.
17: The 1-2 to Massey. Marte leads off first. Massey swings and misses. So he's down on strikes. Second out of the second.
1: Skubal would go 5, gave up 3 runs on 4 hits, striking out 6. But he also left with the Dodgers trailing 3-2. L.A. trailed, in fact, until the 7th.
17: And Freddie swings, rips it on the ground, right field, a base hit. They're going to send Ohtani. He comes around 3rd. Here comes the throw to the plate. It's off the mark. Ohtani scores down to 2nd. Freeman is out trying to extend. But the run comes in, and the Dodgers take a 6-5 lead.
1: AM 570 L.A. Sports. Speaking of runs counting on a play where an out is recorded, we'll have more on that in 4 minutes. Dodgers, though, rally. They get the 6-5 win. Tarek Skubal giving up those 3 runs over 5 innings in his home debut. Shohei Ohtani scoring the go-ahead run in the 7th. L.A. rallying for just its second victory in its last 10 games with the 6-5 win at home over Kansas City. Best record in Major League Baseball, that would be the Brewers. But Monday in San Diego.
2: 1-1, Merrill in the air, deep to center field. Mitchell's back at the wall. This one, gonna go! Jackson Merrill puts the Padres ahead. His 3rd home run in as many games. And for the first time tonight, the Padres lead. It's 3-2.
1: Padres taking the lead in the 7th. They would still hold that lead in the 9th. Brewers trying to rally, trying to get a runner into scoring position, which would be the tying run in scoring position.
2: 1-1. Miller deals. Lockridge runs. The pitch is low. For Means throw. The tag. He is out. It's second, and the ball game is over. Freddie Fermin throws out Brandon Lockridge, trying to steal second to end the game. Mason Miller collects his 30th save as the Padres win it 3-2.
1: 93-7 the fan, 3-2 the final. Jackson Merrill, that go-ahead two-run shot in the 7th, his 19th of the season, 3rd straight game where he's had a homer. First time in his career he's hit homers in 3 consecutive games. He now has 9 since the All-Star break. Padres get the win, 3rd straight win. They're now 13-4 in their last 17 games going back to July 24th, second best record in baseball in that span, behind only Tampa Bay. Brewers, meanwhile, 3-7 in their last 10 road games, 2-6 in their last 8 road games against the Padres since the start of 2024. National League wild card, Cubs hold the top spot. Phillies Diamondbacks neck and neck for the 2nd wild card of the National League. Phillies Monday playing in St. Louis. Getting another solid outing from starter Andrew Painter since he was recalled from AAA. And as for Phillies offense.
3: And the pitch swung on, hit well up the alley, right center field. And that ball is going to be on the warning track. It one hops the fence. Stubbs read it all the way. He's around third. He's going to come in and score standing up. It's an RBI double by Kyle Schwarber. He's on base for the 4th time tonight. And the Phillies have a 4-2 lead. And here's the pitch. Swung on, hit well, left center field, up the alley, going for it is Fermin. He won't get it. It bounds off the bottom of the wall. It's going to score 2, and Sosa slides into 2nd with a 2-run double, and the Phillies break open some breathing room. It's now 6-2 Phillies.
1: Sports Radio 94 WIP, Phillies hang on for a 6-5 win. Andrew Painter gets the win. He went 5 1/3, gave up 2 earned runs on 2 hits, walked 3, but struck out 6. He didn't allow a hit until the 6th inning. 5 1/3 innings, longest no-hit bid of his career. He's allowed 2 runs or fewer in 3 straight starts since he was recalled from Lehigh Valley. AAA. Phillies get the win. Best record in baseball this season in 1-run games. They're now 21-11 in 1-run games. So the Phillies get a win. As for the Diamondbacks, they do likewise, getting all they needed in the 1st inning.
2: As 2-1, that is swung on and hit well. Out to deep left, headed towards the bullpen. Grand slam, Arenado!
4: Can't make a living throwing at 92 down the middle, that's for sure. You learn the hard way, and then after a hit batter and a walk, and that's just injury on top of insult there.
1: Arizona Sports 98-7, Diamondbacks. A 9-0 win over the Rockies. They are 19-9 since July 9th. Second best record in baseball behind the Red Sox over that span. Diamondbacks with the shutout. They remain tied with the Phillies for the 2nd spot in the National League wildcard race. The Rockies, meanwhile, shut out for the 6th time this season. Sports Center all night, ESPN Radio to Toronto. Red Sox, they've played well for most of this summer, especially that month of July, but here in August, hitting a bit of a speed bump. That slump continuing in Toronto.
5: 0-1 to McAdoo. And he hits it in the air right field. Going back, Abreu to the warning track, turns at the wall. See you later. Home run, Charles McAdoo. And the Blue Jays strike first on the rookie's 2nd career home run.
6: Payoff pitch.
5: He's hit on the line, found in right field, a base hit. Carlos Bayless gives swing of the wave. The throw from Abreu bounces in off the glove of Wong. He's safe. Springer back to the plate to be extra sure, and the run in to score. Andrés Giménez on second now after another RBI hit. He's Agent Zero and Captain Clutch. 2-0 Blue Jays in the bottom of the sixth inning.
1: Sportsnet 590 The Fan. Blue Jays a 2-1 win over the Red Sox. Boston's lost three straight for the first time since mid-June. Blue Jays, meanwhile, their 10th win when scoring two runs or fewer. That's the most in Major League Baseball. Now, as promised, run scoring with an out recorded, that whole thing. Odd play during this game in Toronto, where Boston loses 2-1. Boston's lone run coming in the top of the seventh on what was essentially a sacrifice fly. Red Sox had runners at first and third with one out. However, the Jumbotron was showing two outs. So on that fly ball, both Boston runners thought there were two outs, so they were on the move. Toronto realized that the catch in center field was the second out of the inning, so they threw to first base, doubled off that runner, three outs. But appeal plays, like that throw to first base, are a timing play. So the runner from third crossed home plate prior to the appeal to first base. For the record, there were two outs. The runner at third hadn't tagged up either. But the Blue Jays did not appeal to third base before the defense left the field. So by rule, they couldn't go after what's referred to as a fourth out, which could have negated that run scoring at home plate. Now, for some reason, it took more than 15 minutes and a call to New York to straighten the rules out before Boston's run was ultimately allowed, since the Blue Jays did not appeal to third base. Toronto manager John Snyder.
0: It was confusing, first time for me, but I think the rule is the rule, and it was just tough because they didn't challenge the play initially. It happened in the middle of an inning when Moran's coming in to warm up, and I think players just react. Players and coaches and managers react to what is being said to them, right? So after consulting with MLB, they told me that all of my players were across the third baseline before Charlie waved off the run, which I 100% disagree with. I don't know if Vlad is that fast after he got the ball at first. So we weren't given an opportunity to appeal to third. And going forward, when that play happens again in the next 100 years, if it's us, we will record the lead out at third.
1: Toronto did get the win, even with Boston getting that run in the seventh inning. SportsCenter all night, ESPN Radio to the NFL. The Cowboys and defensive tackle Quinnen Williams agreeing to a three-year extension worth nearly $106 million. The deal includes $101 million in guaranteed money, $63 million guaranteed at signing. ESPN's Peter Schrager.
6: Look, I had Christian Parker, the first-year defensive coordinator, on my podcast a couple of weeks ago. I said, what do you know of Quinnen? He says, I know of Quinnen when I was coaching with the Eagles and the Cowboys acquired him. I was punching a hole in the wall. I was so angry. Like, how'd they let him get him? Truth of the matter is, Jason and I both live in the New York, New Jersey area. I have spent a lot of time in the Jets facility. There might be no better young man in this league than Quinnen Williams. What he does for the community, how he handles himself, what he does. You're not just paying for the player on the field. You're paying for the player in the community. I love this for Quinnen Williams. Congratulations to him and his family. Well-deserved, and Dallas got themselves a good one. That might end up being one of the best trades in recent NFL history.
1: Cowboys acquired Williams from the Jets at last year's trade deadline for a second-round pick in 2026, a first-rounder in 27. In seven games last year following the trade, Williams had 20 tackles, sack and a half, 33 quarterback pressures, two tackles for a loss, and a pass breakup. As for what it means for Dallas this year, ESPN's Jason McCourty.
8: He's huge. You think about it. He got there in the middle of the season a year ago. He's had an entire offseason next to Kenny Clark to really develop and dominate on the inside of this Cowboys defense. I remember talking to Gerald McCoy. He said they may be the best duo of defensive tackles in the entire NFL. When you're trying to revamp a defense, having two guys that can be disruptive in the middle goes a long way. Quinnen Williams deserves that money. I'm looking forward to a big year from him.
1: Williams is 28 years old, had been signed through 2027 in a four-year extension worth $96 million guaranteed. Cowboys now have a three-year extension worth $106 million. San Francisco has had its share of injury concerns this summer at training camp. Now Christian McCaffrey sitting out practice with tightness. ESPN 49ers reporter Nick Wagner.
7: After Christian McCaffrey missed his first practice out of all of the sessions in this training camp, I asked offensive coordinator Clay Kubiak just how concerned the Niners were with it. Kubiak said that the team is just managing McCaffrey. He's dealing with a little bit of soreness, but he's going to be fine. Kubiak added, the objective is just to get McCaffrey through the preseason without any issues, have him ready for week one against the Rams down there in Australia. Now, of course, it's understandable why McCaffrey's status today would have created some panic in the fantasy streets in particular, because the Niners had 16 players, including McCaffrey, not participating. Now, the Niners are not concerned that any of those issues are going to be long-term. One that we are keeping an eye on, though, is defensive end Nick Bosa. He missed his fourth straight practice with what the team is calling general soreness as he recovers from a torn ACL. The Niners have joint practices with the Titans tomorrow and then open the preseason on Thursday night, also against that Tennessee team. Of course, given all the injury issues, don't expect to see anything but the backups in that game against the Titans.
1: Speaking of injuries at training camp this summer, Lions center Cade Mays suffering a wrist injury during training camp practice. He will miss a significant period of time. Sources indicating it's a small bone in his wrist that's been fractured. Could be out 8 to 10 weeks. Lions coach Dan Campbell.
9: You hate it. You know, I hate it for him, you know, because I felt like he was having a good camp and he had grown so much in our system just since spring. So, you know, in that regard, yeah, and for us too. But at the same time, there again, there's a reason why we have Juice here too, and some of these other guys, you know, and they're going to get a look, and we're going to find the best five. We will find the best five, and we're trying to find that before camp starts. But look, if this goes into the season, it does. But at some point, we will find the best five and where they belong, and they'll be ready.
1: And when your offensive line is missing the center, ESPN analyst Field Yates.
19: Every quarterback needs to be protected well, but Jared Goff is near the top of the list of quarterbacks that rely on protection. He's an excellent player when he has time and space. But last year, there were 36 quarterbacks that threw the ball at least 200 times. Jared Goff was 33rd out of those 36 in both QBR and touchdown to interception ratio when he was under pressure. He's a timing and rhythm passer, and this Lions offensive line has undergone major alterations this offseason. Mays, who got $8.5 million per year to be their starting center, is one layer of depth that has already been chipped off of this Lions offensive line for a good chunk of the beginning of the season. No doubt this is some duress.
1: We'll see how the Lions handle it with their offensive line being banged up. Getting to 20 wins. That's next. SportsCenter All Night continues. It's ESPN Radio.
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1: 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A 107-95 win over the Tempo. Atlanta now 20-12 on the season. Win 20 or more in consecutive seasons for the first time in franchise history since they began play in 2008. Seventh game with 100 points or more this season. 107-95 win over the Tempo, which suffers its ninth consecutive loss. Third longest losing streak in the WNBA this season. They've dropped 13 of their last 14. Storm snapping an 11-game losing streak with a 97-88 win over the Sky. The 11-game losing streak had been tied for the longest in team history and tied for the longest in the WNBA this season. For the Sky, their fifth straight road loss, one shy of their longest road losing streak this season. SportsCenter All Night, ESPN Radio, college football around the corner, SEC always in focus. Lane Kiffin's certainly going to be in the spotlight at LSU. Speaking with Marty and McGee, spoke of risk versus comfort zone impacting his decision to join the Tigers.
2: Making a decision to take a different job, in my opinion, on my side, it has nothing to do with anything that was said in that special. You have a new circumstance, you have a new decision come up, and you take a different job. You know, you didn't go against things you said of values and principles and anything. Two things can be right and be true at the exact same time. And again, with age, I've learned that, so I don't argue as much with people. Like, your view can be right and mine, too. These two things can be right. Those can have been the best 6 years of my life, on field and off the field, especially off the field. And I can have loved Oxford and loved Ole Miss and truly mean that I needed it more than it needed me, and I can have taken a new job. This doesn't mean that that didn't happen. The LSU job came open. I liked in the meetings with them how that they were going to give you full control. I liked the way that they had NIL set up to build rosters, not just for the next year, but for years to come.
1: And now landing at LSU, what are the expectations there? ESPN analyst Dusty Dvorak.
3: The ceiling is a national championship. Now, the realistic expectation, I think, is the college football playoff. But you heard Coach Kiffin say it right there with Marty and McGee. The reason he went to LSU is because the abundance of resources he's going to have at his disposal. And we've seen that. He's got over a $40 million roster. They brought in 40-plus new players. That some of them are really, really good, including Sam Levitt, whose health is going to be a real key for this season. They also retained Blake Baker as the defensive coordinator, which helped keep key players like Whit Weeks and retain a quality recruiting class with some loaded young defensive linemen. So, look, this is going to be a good LSU team.
1: And the goal always, a championship, but you got to get to the college football playoff, of course, in order to win a championship. What does that playoff look like as we move into the future? Still talking about it. ESPN's Pete Thamel.
4: The main topic of discussion, Zubin, was what 24 would look like. A drill down into calendar, a drill down into schedule, a drill down into how all that would work. The consultants for the CFP brought in some basic financials of what a 24-team college football playoff would look like and what some of the general viability would be financially if they brought it out to market. Now, they did not give specific dollar amounts today, Zubin. They didn't say it would be worth this much and that. There is a lot of skepticism because any 24-team playoff would have to overcome the cost of championship games, which are valued somewhere around between $200 and $250 million. So today was a lengthy call. There was a lot of drilling down. There was some chatter online about a 20-team format being presented. I was told that would not manifest itself in any significant way. There's Big Ten pushback on that. That's not quite a fully baked idea in anyone's mind yet. So today is a logistics day for the CFP. No big decisions or big news out of this call.
1: Speaking of logistics, to the NFL. In Buffalo, there's a new $2 billion stadium. Fans were in it over the weekend, Bills hosting nearly 52,000 fans for their blue and red practice over the weekend, and shots showing up online of obstructed view seats earlier on Amber and Ian.
5: These photos Were people sitting in the seats that are actually provided to the season ticket holders that they purchased, and then those are the seats that are blocked by the stairway? Some of these photos are pretty bad, Ian, where they're, I mean, it's the field half blocked, and the railings are weird and in the way. But at the same time, or were those people just trying to go viral, so they're going up to some seat that's not actually going to be for sale, you know, that they use for a concert when the stage is in a different place of the field? But they're not using it for a football game. There's those sorts of seats in every stadium. So I don't know what to make of this. If there are season ticket holders who have obstructed views and we're not aware of it, obviously that's
6: a damn
5: bad.
6: Big deal.
5: But what I will say is what you do not want is any of this when you're launching a new stadium like the Bills are. All they want is positivity and excitement that Highmark Stadium is opening. And this isn't that right now. They're getting crushed on social media.
6: I can't imagine the Pegula family, who are the owners of the Buffalo Bills, would be allowing PSL seats, private seat licenses, to be sold with obstructed views. There's no way in hell I can imagine that. If it is... And they are? I mean, hell hath no fury.
1: The biggest issue is that several hundred seats have views of the field obstructed by railings. The team saying it has heard from, quote, less than 1% of PSL account holders regarding concerns. There are 17,000 PSL holders, each holding one or more seats in the new stadium. The team says some seats have been pointed out as having obstructed views, but they have not been sold for football games. SportsCenter All Night continues. It's ESPN Radio.
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6: Will it be rose-colored lenses looking at the Saints as 2-a-days continue this morning on Unsportsmanlike? 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
6: Leonard Williams has an extension in Dallas, nearly $106 million worth. Storms snapping their losing streak in Seattle. Rays continue their win streak, picking up their seventh straight. Dodgers rally at home.
7: And Freddie swings, rips it on the ground, right field, a base hit. They're going to send Ohtani. He comes around third. Here comes the throw to the plate. It's off the mark. Ohtani scores down to second. Freeman is out trying to extend, but the run comes in, and the Dodgers take a 6-5 lead.
6: AM 570 LA Sports. Dodgers win it 6-5 at home over the Royals. Their second win in their last 10 games. They trailed 3-0. Seventh win this season after trailing by at least three runs. Tarek Skubal got the start, wound up with a no decision, gave up four hits and three runs in his five innings of work, struck out six through 95 pitches, but gets a no decision. Shohei Ohtani, 2-for-4 with a double, an RBI, scored twice, had a stolen base as well. He was the one, as you heard, who scored the go-ahead run in the seventh as the Dodgers get the win. It's been a struggle of late, but August isn't necessarily as important as the fall, says former American League MVP Mo Vaughn earlier on ESPN Radio.
8: The Dodgers have gotten, they played down to the last game the last 2 years. They are just worried about getting into the playoffs. Of course, you know, you want to win in division, but I don't think they're really worried about home field advantage. It's still early. It's still early. These guys are preparing themselves for the playoffs. I don't think they, you know, like I said, they want to get their home field advantage, but to them it doesn't matter. They just want to get there with everybody healthy, and then let the chips fall where they may with that talent and pitching staff they have.
6: And among the teams that they'll be facing, they've got an upcoming series against the Brewers with the best record in baseball. It's a measuring stick, right?
8: I think everybody knows in the National League, you're going to have to compete with the Dodgers at some point. And definitely, listen, it's still too early. It's, you know, the big beginning of August. We got a whole 3 weeks left, and then another month of the season, and then we're going to go. Does it gain confidence if the Brewers play well? Absolutely. If the Dodgers lose, does it really matter to them? Probably not. So it's all what lens you're looking out of at this point in time. At some point, they're going to have to meet each other and play in the playoffs and battle it out.
6: Dodgers getting the win on Monday over the Royals. Second win in their last 10 games. SportsCenter All Night, ESPN Radio. Rays have been on a run lately, and that continued on Monday.
7: Swings and drives it on a line to deep left. This is way back, and it's a one-run game. Junior Caminero with a rocket to left. A three-run homer. And the Rays now answer the three runs by the A's. It's 6-5, and there's still nobody out in the eighth. Here's the pitch. Swing and a line drive and a right, a base hit for Walls. The Rays have the lead. DeLuca scores. Simpson right behind him. First to third is Fortes, and Taylor Walls comes through. And the Rays now have a half dozen, and they're up for the first time since the first batter of the ball game. Rays lead 8-6 in the eighth, and the Bluebirds are out in West Sacramento.
6: 620 WDAE, Rays a 10-6 win over the Athletics.

0: Athletics. They scored 8 runs in the 8th, their most in a single inning this season. They trailed 6-2 going into the 8th. They win it 10-6. Their 7th consecutive victory, longest active win streak in Major League Baseball, tied for the 2nd longest streak this season. Junior Caminero with his 34th home run in that big 8th inning for Tampa Bay. For the A's, 6th loss when leading by at least 4 runs this season. 2nd most that it's happened in the Major League Baseball. The Nationals have done it 7 times. The A's now 6. Astros and Giants.
1: Here's a drive deep down the right field line. It is gone! A home run! Just stayed fair inside the foul pole. And the Giants take the lead 2-1. And I don't know if it made the water on the fly or bounced in. It's 2-1 Giants. 9th home run of the year for Jung-Woo Lee.
0: And it would be a 6-3 win for the Astros over those Giants. Astros lead the Rangers by a game for first place in the American League West. Yordan Alvarez has not homered in 11 straight games, his longest drought since an 11-game drought in 2024. As for Jung-Woo Lee, 9th homer of the season, breaking a tie with last year. That's a new career high. The Rangers in 10 innings get past the Angels 4-1. Rangers have won 4 of their last 5 games. Brandon Nimmo, 2-for-4, the go-ahead RBI single in the 10th inning. 3rd go-ahead hit in extra innings. Sports Center all night, ESPN Radio, NFL. Big deal for Dallas. Cowboys and defensive tackle Quinnen Williams agreeing to a 3-year extension worth nearly $106 million. ESPN's Field Yates.
2: Man, it's good to be a defensive lineman these days. And thank you, Jeffrey Simmons, who got a huge deal with the Tennessee Titans this offseason. That kind of got the ball rolling once again for defensive tackles to take that leap from sort of where they were at $30-ish million per year to an even bigger number. And now it makes me wonder, if Aaron Donald does come back, what's the contract look like for him and the Los Angeles Rams? Of course, he's been in retirement for a couple of years. But if he comes back and he looks like the old Aaron Donald, he might walk into Les Snead's office, the Rams GM, and say, pay me like the very top defensive tackle in the NFL. But Quinnen Williams, a very happy man right now in Dallas. They paid twice, the big price to get him in a trade, and now the big contract as well.
0: The 28-year-old had been signed through 2027, 4-year extension that guaranteed him $66 million from the Jets in 2023. He came over from the Jets at the trade deadline last year. SportsCenter all night, ESPN Radio. Speaking of the NFL, the Commanders see Laremy Tunsil out. He's going to have tricep surgery. Back to Field Yates.
3: He was the first to ever make $30 million per year amongst offensive linemen. That tells you how big of a loss this is, Keanu, right? You don't pay a guy the most money per year of any player to position and then not feel like this is a substantial blow for this Commanders offense. And let's talk about last season, right? It was a season that went by the wayside, specifically when Jaden Daniels got hurt. Not having Laremy Tunsil makes him more vulnerable to being banged up this season. Brandon Coleman's got a huge task on his plate, and this Commanders team has a very tough rollout in the first half of the season. We're going to know a lot about this offensive line early. In the first 8 games, they've got visits from both the Los Angeles Rams. They traded for Myles Garrett this offseason and the Seattle Seahawks also on the ledger for the Commanders. So this is a team that's trying to bounce back. They've got a lot of the pieces in place to do so. Tough injury news for them over the weekend.
0: He's expected to miss significant time, obviously, with surgery to repair a torn tricep. Coach Dan Quinn.
4: So he did injure his tricep. He is going to get surgery. And it's always tough to, you know, talk about a player missing time, and especially a great player like LT. Not only is he an unbelievable player, like, he is a absolutely fantastic teammate. And he'll be missed, and we can't wait to get him back. When these tough scenarios come up, it does provide some opportunities, and Brandon Coleman will shift back out to left tackle. He's played a lot of winning football left tackle here, and we know that he's ready for it.
0: Speaking of opportunities, it's training camp, time to win jobs in many cases, especially at the skill positions in Cleveland. There's a quarterback decision to be made. ESPN Browns reporter Daniel Olifuse.
5: Coach Tom Monken said he hasn't decided yet who will start the preseason opener against the Bears in Chicago on Saturday, but he did say that he intends to start Deshaun Watson in one of the two and Shedeur Sanders in the other game. Now, Watson and Sanders have been alternating days with the first team offense, but we did see a change on Saturday when it was supposed to be Sanders up with the starting offense. Instead, Watson took all the first team reps. Now today, Monken threw cold water on anyone thinking that that might leave an indication as to who he wants to start. He said that he was informed that Sanders had a couple more padded practices with the ones. He's back out there in the indoor bubble with the ones. And he said, hey, as long as we're still sharing reps, it's a competition. So the competition continues in Cleveland.
6: We haven't seen Deshaun Watson healthy for so. How has he looked so far here in this camp compared to Sanders?
5: Yeah, well, it was a bit of a tough start to the first week of camp for Deshaun Watson. He threw six interceptions in the first handful of practices. But this week, too, that he just capped off was one of his best that we've seen. He looked decisive. He was throwing the ball with anticipation, moving the ball around. It's really what the coaches have wanted to see. So we'll see if he can stack up another strong week of practice leading into their preseason opener against the Bears.
0: Speaking of quarterback decisions, there's one to be made in Minnesota. There's a quarterback competition with Kyler Murray, J.J. McCarthy. Reportedly, neither is winning it. ESPN Vikings reporter Kevin Seifert.
7: We have a pretty interesting situation going on here in Minnesota. I think everyone understood that Kyler Murray was the favorite for this job, the heavy favorite going into training camp. And he had some really nice practices in the first week or so of camp. Showed a lot of command of the offense and decision making. But in the past probably 2 or 3 days, he's run into a little bit of a wall. It helps the Vikings that Brian Flores' defense has done a lot of blitzing against him, and so he hasn't had a lot of time to make decisions. But he threw two interceptions last night in their stadium practice, and just the way he has performed, I think he's maybe opened the window just a tiny bit for J.J. McCarthy to get in and make this at least interesting. But unfortunately for J.J., he has also struggled with his accuracy, made some nice downfield throws last night in the stadium practice, but also struggled in the red zone. So really what you have is going into the third week of camp, neither one of these guys has really jumped up and said, this is my job, I'm going to be the starter. And so the competition will continue.
6: You know, obviously J.J. McCarthy got an extended look last year. Going into this season, what was the main thing that you heard from the Vikings that they needed to see out of him if he was going to keep the starting job?
7: I think they wanted to see a couple things. First, a big leap just overall in his accuracy and his decisiveness. There was a lot of hesitation and frenetic nature in the pocket last year, and he also sailed a lot of passes. And he has made incremental progress, I think, at that. But he had a long way to go and a big gap to make up in order to really, truly challenge Kyler Murray. Kyler hasn't necessarily done his share yet, but I don't know that J.J. has either. So incremental progress for J.J. McCarthy, but not enough to say that he is imminently going to win this competition.
0: It's a quarterback competition for the Vikings. What does J.J. McCarthy need to do if he doesn't win the job? Earlier on ESPN Radio, our Harry Douglas.
8: It is not the end of the day for J.J. McCarthy. If he's not named a starting quarterback, it's about perspective. It's about overcoming adversity. It's how do you rise back up from the things that have probably stomped you and made you stumble a little bit. Mm-hmm. Because that defines, in my opinion, the true character of a player and what their mindset is moving forward.
0: See what happens through training camp and through the preseason for the Vikings. 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
9: The Las Vegas Raiders reported to camp. New head coach Clint Kubiak has named a starting quarterback.
10: When we go out to practice, Kirk Cousins is the starting quarterback.
11: Tom Brady knew that he wanted a veteran to start the season, and they're going to bring along Fernando Mendoza at a very slow and casual pace.
0: There's the quarterback in Las Vegas for the Raiders. Edge rusher Max Crosby and quarterback Kirk Cousins getting into it over the weekend. Earlier on game night, RQ Myers.
12: It was business as usual. Kirk Cousins was running with the ones. Max Crosby was back out there doing what he does. And, you know, they were cordial to each other. This is the thing. Like, people think, oh, is there some kind of animosity? No, they have a tremendous amount of respect for each other. It's just competition. Max knows one speed, and Kirk didn't appreciate his arm getting tapped multiple times. He was just like, I'm good. Like, I'm not having that. I actually think that it said something about who Kirk Cousins is to the rest of the team. Like, hey, man, I'm willing to go after the biggest, baddest dude on the field out here to let him know that this ain't going to fly.
0: We've heard the stories. We've heard the stories. That's the key point that we heard on the Golics.
13: I have not yet seen video of this that's not AI slop on my timeline. If someone can't produce it soon, I'm thinking about becoming a Kirk Cousins, Max Crosby fight truther. I'm not sure this happened.
14: Oh, so you're going that far. Okay. All right. I see you. This is not sending a message. I mean, the only, in my opinion, the only message it's sending is anybody that's secure on the roster and not in danger of getting cut, which I would start swinging immediately to get kicked out of practice if I were in the upper echelon of that team to get a day off of practice. So I don't really think it's sending a message.
13: No, now, if you were looking to send a message, and if you're Clint Kubiak coming in, reportedly the source of this was during a team period, Crosby hit Kirk Cousins twice, and on the second hit to his arm, which is the one no-no. You'll hear it in every training camp you go to at every level of football, is stay out of the cylinder. The quarterback's essentially got a halo in addition to the red jersey, because the last thing you want in practice is your quarterback's arm getting hit when he thinks that he's safe, when the bullets aren't live, and now all of a sudden you're down the most important position in football going into the season. So I can understand wanting to send that message if you're the head coach, Dad, of saying, hey, we don't touch the quarterback during practice. We know what the situation's been here, and we're not trying to replicate that again.
14: So let me ask you a question, Mike. As a former offensive lineman, should we not have been reading that the O-line had to be pulled off Max Crosby? He hit their quarterback twice, which is a no-no. That is absolutely a no-no. And even I think Max Crosby, I think he even admitted that. Shouldn't it have read the O-line was kicked out of practice because they all jumped Max Crosby?
13: No question. And it's difficult because if I'm assuming this is the starting O-line and with Kirk Cousins. So while the Raiders may not all have the most job security across that offensive line, at the very least, Tyler Linderbaum's got more money than God. He should be out there choke slamming Max Crosby and trying to make a statement there. It is the number one red flag. If you see training camp videos anywhere of a quarterback getting hit and the five offensive linemen aren't immediately going over to apply some sweet chin music to whoever did it, you have to start asking some questions about the roster construct there.
0: The incident where Crosby struck Cousins twice on his throwing arm prompted the veteran quarterback to immediately confront him about the excessive contact. Tempers run hot during summer at training camp. Well, how high is the bar for Green Bay? That's next. SportsCenter All Night continues. It's ESPN Radio.
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1: 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Training camps continuing in the NFL. Packers coach Matt LaFleur says Jordan Love is the best he's ever coached at anything revolving around quarterback. In one specific instance, he said, quote, he's got to be the best I've been around in terms of protections and adjustments. Rarely does he get out-schemed. End of quotation. LaFleur, knowing full well the comments might ruffle the feathers of Aaron Rodgers, but stands by his quarterback. He says he thinks Love is the best pre-snap. Earlier on ESPN Radio, former Packers wide receiver Jordy Nelson.
2: I think the easy answer is to win playoff games. I think that's where all quarterbacks are judged. I think for the whole offense as a whole up here in Green Bay is the consistency week in and week out and then performing in the big time games. So I think that's where I think the top notch players separate themselves is when it's week in and week out, the consistency there and the way they perform. And then in the big time games, if it's on Sunday Night Football, Monday Night Football, when everyone's watching, or when it comes into late in the season and crunch time in the playoffs. Obviously, there's plenty of quarterbacks that once they win playoff games, they get pushed up a level in the tiers of quarterbacks, and I think that's just how it works in their grading scale. So you can throw up all the yards you want in random games, but to do it week in and week out, and then in the big-time games is where it matters.
1: So Jordan Love can prove he's an elite quarterback this year. As for this year, how can the Packers make the trade for Micah Parsons successful?
2: I think, honestly, at the end of the day, with the Packers organization, is winning a championship. I don't want to say every year you don't do that, it's a failure, but you always come up short. At least in my 10 years there, that was the number one goal. I guess the number one goal was to get in the tournament and then to win the championship. We had some good seasons, maybe even some great seasons, but if you're not bringing the Lombardi Trophy home with the Packer organization, then you came up short in some aspects. So I think to make that big trade, I think it was a good idea. It was what they needed. I think if he stayed healthy last year, it could have been a different result. But when anyone ever buys all in, it's definitely winning division titles, getting in the playoffs, and then eventually winning a Super Bowl, which makes any of that worthwhile.
1: Speaking of disappointing results, Kansas City didn't have the best of seasons last year. Looking to turn things around this year, what does success look like for the Chiefs? 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
3: This season will be a success for Kansas City if the defense is able to do their part and go a little bit beyond if the offense is not right or the offense is haphazard at the beginning of the year. 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They weren't bad last year, but by Chiefs standards, they did measure up. If they measure the previous year's Chiefs standards on defense, then that'll be a whole thing for the Kansas City offense to say, okay, we're not ready yet, but that defense will carry us through. And when we're ready, we're going to be hell on wheels and not just in the AFC West.
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4: How good is that?
0: Number four.
1: Twice this season, Nolan Arenado has gone yard with the bases loaded, with both of those shots coming in the first inning. Arizona Sports, 98.7.
5: 2-1. That is swung on and hit well. Out to deep left, headed towards the bullpen. Grand slam, Arenado!
6: Can't make a living throwing at 92 down the middle, that's for sure. You learn the hard way, and then after a hit batter and a walk, and that's just injury on top of insult there.
0: Number three.
1: Diamondbacks weren't the only team getting a grand slam Monday, and not the only team getting a grand slam in the first inning. 880 ESPN New York.
7: First pitch, swinging, it's a high fly ball, right center field. Acuna back, he looks up, this one is gone! Grand slam, Brad Beatty! 5-0 Mets in the first inning.
0: Number two.
1: Boston comes up short in Toronto. It's now three straight losses, but there were flashes of impressive play. Sportsnet 590, the Fan.
6: Here's a little blooper.
8: Back to home! Oh, what a play by Connor Wong! That is a spectacular diving grab. He's hurt.
9: He hit his head on.
8: Time is called. He smoked his head on the track. One away. Oh, my goodness. That was spectacular.
0: Number one.
1: Boston losing three straight games, but for San Diego, Jackson Merrill with three straight going yard. 93.7 The Fan.
7: 1-1, Merrill in the air, deep to center field. Mitchell's back at the wall. This one, gonna go! Ahead, his third home run in as many games. And for the first time tonight, the Padres lead. It's 3-2.
1: Padres, a game out of a wild card spot. They're 8.5 back in the division. Dodgers do get a win last night. Tarek Skubal, a no decision in his home debut. Speaking of Skubal, Tigers 5-2 since trading him, ESPN's Tim Kirkchen.
9: They've won 8 out of 11. They've outscored their opponents 89-27 during that period. Dylan Dingler, their catcher, who's going to get some MVP votes this year, more than a few, has been absolutely great. The entire lineup has been great for at least 3 weeks now, which is stunning. I did not see that coming. 2 years ago, they were out of it in the middle of August and then really just charged, made the playoffs, and even won a playoff series. Tigers are in a pretty good spot right now, amazingly.
1: Tigers host Cleveland tonight. That's going to do it for SportsCenter All Night. I'm Jay Reynolds on Sportsmanlike is next. 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
16: Here is your latest Middle Tennessee weather. Tuesday will be sunny and hot with a high near 98 and heat index values up to 109. Winds from the south at 5 to 10 miles per hour, becoming west in the afternoon. Overnight, partly cloudy with a low around 76. Wednesday brings a 30% chance of showers and thunderstorms before 2 p.m. Otherwise, mostly sunny and hot with a high near 99 and heat index values up to 110. The low Wednesday night will be around 77. 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
2: The boys here just told me that they got an alert that there was a bear on campus.
3: That happens, what, guys, once every couple months?
2: Have you ever seen a bear on campus?
3: I have not.
4: Our boss, Justin Craig, has one that, like, shows up at his house every other day and just
2: hangs out. What?
5: I think I'd just move at that point.
3: Property value is going down, though, if they know a bear is there.
2: Yeah, but you're not going to put that in the listing. Like, great natural life,
3: so you're
2: also
3: this
2: a bear.
3: New family in danger.
4: Cam, you know how it's going to be harder to sell the house? If it kills you. Because then you have to actually tell them that someone was murdered on the property.
3: Can you use the word murder when describing a bear? Can a bear murder someone? Because that involves, like, legal process and the fact that the bear is charged.
2: I don't know. I would say there's intent there.
3: I would say it's premeditated.
2: Premeditated.
3: By that bear.
2: The bear has a plan and the bear executes and you're dead. Yeah, it's murder.
6: Okay, welcome to the show. We are Unsportsmanlike here on ESPN Radio, ESPN2. 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Alone, Chris Canty, Evan Cohen with you. Smalls off. What a way to start the show, talking about murder by bears.
7: Yeah, that was yesterday. Very eventful day up in Vegas East.
6: But not here.
7: Not here.
6: What happened?
7: Hell are you going to see a bear at in New York City,
6: no,
7: sir?
6: I understand that. So there was a bear on campus yesterday?
7: Apparently.
6: Wow. And it was in Justin, our boss's backyard, every other day?
4: There was a, over the weekend, we got alerts that a friendly bear was roaming.
6: No such thing.
4: I mean, it was friendly.
6: No such thing.
4: It didn't attack. If a bear doesn't attack anyone, it's friendly.
6: And so it's just playing the results, Nuno.
4: Yes. We play the results. That's our job. Our job
6: when
4: is
6: it's
4: to play
6: sports,
4: the results.
6: When it's non-life and death, when it's not the... we can play the results of last night in Major League Baseball. A 16-minute delay with the Red Sox and the Blue Jays on no one knowing tagging up rules. It is so complicated, I'm not even going to try to explain it. It's too hard. But look it up. ESPN.com is the information. That you can play the results on. A bear attacking someone, CC, I don't personally feel comfortable saying any bear is friendly.
7: I agree with you.
6: Thank you.
7: Yeah.
5: It didn't attack anyone.
4: That's what I said. It didn't attack anyone.
6: We're not going to play the results saying it's friendly.
7: You can't say it's friendly just because it didn't attack anyone. I think that was just a very fortunate incident.
5: Nah, we get bears all the time. I don't think a bear has attacked anyone. In years.
4: You're telling me there's not a bear, like, in the bear world that's an Evan Cohen, like, I have a hypothetical, like, hey, hypothetically speaking, what happens if you go out there today and get three? Like, I think that happens.
7: What? Get three?
4: Yeah,
6: get
4: like,
6: three
4: get
6: what?
4: Three. Like, he talks to his boy, like, hey, you come across someone else.
5: Three people?
4: You take out, you know, three trash cans.
6: What are you saying
4: cans.
6: Right now?
4: Take out three trash cans. They play the results.
7: Get three.
6: Three trash.
5: Nuno what did you just say?
7: I'm so confused right now.
6: Three trash cans. In my head, he's saying a bear hypothetically took out three people.
5: That's what I thought.
6: And I thought he was saying because we were saying it's friendly, those three are the three that he takes out in Vegas East. Nuno, Pat, and Cam.
3: Well, we would deserve it.
4: No, that's more
6: based on friendly. You guys are trash talking a bear in essence by not you're not showing the proper respect towards the bear.
7: There's no such thing as a friendly bear, just like there's no such thing as a friendly shark. There are
6: Agreed.
7: Just some animals that are not friendly.
6: Agreed.
7: There's no such thing as a friendly lion.
6: Agreed.
7: They're just not friendly, and it's okay.
5: Whale sharks are notoriously friendly sharks.
6: Wait a second. And just do you think someone said that to Dan Campbell? And he's like, you know, we have to actually have to take that mantra. There's no such thing as a friendly lion, and we can't be friendly. And like the whole biting kneecaps and the mentality of the Detroit Lions is literally from the saying you just said. I'm being dead serious right now.
7: No, you can't be serious right now.
6: Do you think that Dan Campbell heard that?
7: No.
6: But that is kind of the mantra. There's no such thing as a friendly. When you think of the Detroit Lions, the current version of them, what do you think of?
7: The fighting kneecap biters.
6: Okay, there's no such thing as a friendly lion.
7: Okay.
6: I'm just saying. All right.
5: And Simba's pretty good.
6: Okay, you guys are something here.
7: Didn't he kill his uncle?
5: Oh, yeah. Sometimes you have to.
3: He deserved it.
7: How's he friendly the if uncle he killed his uncle?
3: The uncle killed his dad. It was revenge.
5: Yeah.
7: Okay. He could have just turned the other cheek.
3: No, he had to claim his rightful place as king.
7: Okay.
5: Yeah.
6: Okay. All right, anyway, good morning, everybody. How we doing? So today's big day.
7: We get from a bear sighting to the Lion King.
6: Yeah.
7: It's a hell of a way to go in the first 4 minutes of a show.
6: We got NBA schedule release, at least part of it.
7: Let's
6: today.
7: Let's go.
6: Morning America.
7: Let's go.
6: Opening night, as well as Christmas Day games. Expect to see LeBron James, obviously, in many of those, you would think.
7: Probably not going to see the Clippers.
6: Who's on that team?
7: Nobody knows.
6: What team is Kawhi? Nobody knows. I read something yesterday, I think, by way of The Athletic, that Kawhi's camp expects him to be in Raptors training camp. What if he's not on the Raptors? He's just going to go to Raptors training camp? I don't understand. We don't know what team. By the way, you know what the other thing is? James Harden is still not under contract. Not that anyone cares, but I care.
7: Well, he had a legal situation that he recently got resolved, correct?
6: Oh, is that why? I didn't even know. That's why he's not under contract. All right, so you got that in the mix. So NBA schedule release, as soon as it is released, we will give it to you. If you could do one thing here, you could script LeBron on Christmas. Sixers play who on Christmas? We assume they're going to play
7: Knicks.
6: So you want to use both of them in the same game versus spread them out?
7: Sixers got to play the Knicks
6: on Christmas. So Sixers at the Knicks, noon Eastern, ABC, ESPN.
7: That's a way to start out Christmas with a bang.
6: Not at the Lakers? He gets to stay at home?
7: Yeah. I want to see that.
6: Well, what is home
7: that,
6: now?
7: That Turnpike rivalry.
6: Yeah. I was just, because LeBron always says he wishes he simultaneously wants to play on Christmas, but also wants to be home for Christmas.
7: Yeah.
6: I actually don't know what home is now. Is home New York, Philadelphia, Akron, or L.A. for LeBron?
7: Yes.
6: Right. So when he says, I want to play at home on Christmas, where is home?
7: A lot of different options.
6: You can get LeBron
7: versus Giannis in Miami.
6: That I'm sure he's got something there.
7: You can get LeBron at the Garden against the Knicks because he's going to live in Manhattan.
6: Where's home?
7: You can get LeBron against the Lakers.
6: That's like, how many times would you laugh when people like me and others in the media be like, oh, I think this guy may sign with the Dolphins. Supposedly he has a place in Miami. And you're like,
7: Every pro athlete has a place in Miami. It's either Miami or L.A.
6: Right.
7: One of the two.
6: So it doesn't indicate where you're actually going to sign a football contract.
7: No.
6: Speaking of that, we did see a massive contract sign
7: yesterday.
6: Yeah,
7: buddy.
6: Quinnen Williams, Dallas Cowboys defensive lineman, a three-year, $105.9 million contract. Adam Schefter, of course, had it. And he gets $101 million guaranteed, 63.35 at signing, and a bonus of 31.85. Before we get into the actual football part of it, can you explain to me and to others, when we say, and I just blurted this out, 63.35 at signing, is that literally a direct deposit of $63 million upon arrival?
7: No, it's upon signing means this is the portion that is guaranteed to you. Now, most teams, what they'll do is they'll stage out the signing bonus. So it might be a signing bonus of $63 million, but you won't get it all in one chunk. Sometimes they give it to you within the first couple of weeks. Then they stage it, you know, in installments throughout the course of the first year of the deal. So it just depends on how the organization wants to disperse it. But that means that Quinnen Williams, no matter what, has $63 million coming to him, which is awesome.
6: And that's like relatively quickly versus
7: It's going to come to him within the next year. He's going to get $63 million within the next year.
6: Say that again.
7: He's going to get $63 million within the next year.
6: Oh, my God.
7: Yeah.
6: Good for him.
7: Yeah,
6: it's
7: great to be a defensive tackle.
6: Clearly.
7: We're seeing these deals explode, right? We just saw Jalen Carter set the market. We saw Jeffrey Simmons get a market-level deal. I mean, it's great to be a defensive tackle right now.
6: No question. 30-plus million for four of the defensive tackles.
7: Let's go.
6: Jalen Carter, Quinnen Williams, Jeffrey Simmons, Chris Jones, respectively there.
7: I was born in the wrong decade.
6: What would you get today?
7: I don't know.
6: You don't like thinking about
7: it? A lot more than that Giants contract.
6: And that was a good contract.
7: And that was a great contract.
6: Yeah. So are the Cowboys now, like, functional? I can't even say it. Like, do you feel like the Cowboys are well-run from a football perspective?
7: I feel like the Dallas Cowboys have positioned themselves to win the Michael Parsons trade. And I think that's one of the things that you point to. Quinnen Williams was one of the big acquisitions with the capital that Jerry Jones got when he dealt Michael on the eve of last season. He traded for Quinnen Williams at the deadline when the Jets had a fire sale, and you saw that Dallas Cowboys defense took a leap in terms of improvement. And so I think they see him as a foundational piece, a building block for what Christian Parker, their new defensive coordinator, wants to do. They got a lot more big bodies up front, which is philosophically a shift from what the Dallas Cowboys have been for the better part of the 2020s. And so when you have a player like Quinnen Williams that can be as disruptive in the run game and the pass game as he does, it makes life easier for everybody on that unit.
6: When we look at the Cowboys, you say they won the Micah trade. Okay?
7: Yes.
6: Stephen Jones spoke to The Athletic, the president, owner of the team, as well as Jerry, of course. This is what he said about the Quinnen Williams deal. Quote, he's a great player and one of the hardest practicing guys out there. Every time he lines up, you feel him. He doesn't take anything for granted. He doesn't say, hey, I got this. I'll let my play do the talking. You see it. He's the best player on the field whenever he's out there. The other thing is just what a man he is. He's a leader. We didn't have a lot of leadership on defense for the last couple of years. To have him and Kenny Clark and Rashawn Gary, I think they really picked it up over there in terms of culture and the leadership. And that is per The Athletic, John Makata, who covers the Dallas Cowboys. There's a one line in there that's big. We didn't have a lot of leadership over the last few years. Let's be clear on something. The initial reaction I saw, including from our very own Cam Pratt producer, when this deal was given to Quinnen Williams as well, they could have given this to Micah if they worked early on this. Let's be very clear. It is clear based on actions, not words, actions. The Dallas Cowboys did not want Michael Parsons on their team.
7: And you have to ask why. Because Michael Parsons led the NFL in pressures and he missed, what, the final month of the season? Why didn't the Dallas Cowboys want him? And I think a big part of it is Michael Parsons creating headlines that his teammates and people within the organization have to answer for through his podcast. And that's one of the things that we talked about with Micah. When they give you the money at that level, it's not just about your production on the field. It's what you do in the locker room. It's what you do in the community. And I'm not going to sit here and cast aspersions on Micah and paint him as a bad guy. But Micah has ambitions beyond football. He wants to be in the sports and entertainment space as a voice. And sometimes that can lead you down the road of saying things that can be controversial. When you look at Quinnen Williams, what has he said that has been controversial? The most controversial thing that the guy has done, besides some other legal issues that he had early on in his career, the most controversial thing that we remember about Quinnen Williams was when he sneezed and said, God bless you and thank you.
6: I was hoping you were going to say that.
7: That's the most controversial thing that he said.
6: Because when you just brought that up, I'm like, I can't think of anything about Quinnen Williams.
7: That's the most controversial thing he's ever said.
6: He blessed himself.
7: He blessed himself.
6: Which he did yesterday,
7: too.
6: And then
7: the Dallas Cowboys blessed him with a contract.
6: He blessed himself $31 million over.
7: But my point is this.
6: On the guarantee.
7: The leadership and the voice of Quinnen Williams is heard throughout the organization and in a locker room and not many other places. And I think that's the way that Jerry Jones prefers to operate. And we see that now that he's endorsed Quinnen with his contract.
6: Yeah, they didn't want the who with Micah. They wanted the what in terms of the on-field production.
7: No doubt.
6: But like that was the whole thing. And we said it to your point at the time. When you're looking at these big money deals that the Cowboys are operating under and doing it intelligently, right? The George Pickens deal I thought was great in terms of, hey, we still don't know if we're going to get year over year production. We're going to go year by year with you. If you don't like it, you're going to have to leave after the year. Fine, whatever. I think it's a smart deal. Going out there and getting Quinnen Williams.
7: And I'm glad you brought up George Pickens. I don't want you to gloss over it. It's a great point. The fact that George Pickens, Pickens' agent, and the organization were able to get on the same page early in the offseason as to not create more headlines, more of a controversy, I think that speaks volumes about both parties, but specifically the Dallas Cowboys and how they've shifted gears from how they've done business in the past. Because Jerry Jones, through his own words, likes to stir things up. And the George Pickens, will they, won't they, with the contract negotiations
6: never happens.
7: Was an opportunity for him to stir it up and create headlines, and he opted not to do it. And the Dallas Cowboys have been quiet for the most part throughout the course of the offseason and early on in training camp. Jerry Jones, when he addressed the media at training camp, he did create some headlines saying that the Dallas Cowboys could potentially add to this team. But after he said that, haven't really heard anything else from Jerry.
6: But at least that's football.
7: But I understand.
6: You know what I mean? Like, at least that's football.
7: Exactly. But it's not anything that's controversial that anybody within that locker room or on the coaching staff has to answer for. And the football people can go about handling football business.
6: Yes, sir.
7: That's how it should be. And that's why everybody should be taking the Dallas Cowboys a little more seriously this time of year than we typically do.
6: Quinnen Williams, 3 years, $100+ million, 105.9 is the deal. I speak in radio, realize, in frequency.
7: Yeah.
6: 105.9, as if it's an FM station.
7: Organization is always going to win when you pay the big people.
6: Who are you speaking to right now?
7: What are you talking about?
6: Just in football or what? In anything? Any walk of life?
7: General principle.
6: General principle?
7: GP.
6: If you have the biggest lawyer or doctor, she or he is out there, the tallest person, the biggest person, pay them first. That's what you're saying?
7: Again, I'm just saying,
6: hypothetically. GP. Broadcast it all. Coming up, Micah's new team has now some controversy. 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
1: 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Betrayal of Shohei Ohtani, presented by Gusto. The timing of your dancing is fascinating for anybody on TV. You're not dancing to the betrayal of Shohei Ohtani, but you are dancing to the music in the background.
2: Yes, the music.
1: But somehow, what a banger, the betrayal of Shohei Ohtani.
2: It is, though.
1: Conceptually betraying someone out of millions does not trigger a dance.
2: It's a great listen.
1: Okay. Anyway,
2: it is.
1: What fascinating timing. So we just talked with the Dallas Cowboys, their big contract extension with Quinnen Williams, big defensive tackle. It does kind of relate to their former best defensive player, which of course was Micah Parsons. Stephen Jones saying, executive vice president, hey, we haven't had that kind of leadership. By the way, let me just be clear. You could be the best player on a team and not be a leader. And it may be in the team's best interest.
2: It happens all the
1: time. For you not to be the leader.
2: It happens all the time.
1: But it does come off as a knock. Like we were joking about Kawhi Leonard, right? Was Kawhi Leonard the leader of the 2019 Raptors?
2: No.
1: Kyle Lowry was.
2: No.
1: Kawhi Leonard was the best player on a championship team, but not necessarily the leader.
2: But they
1: right?
2: had plenty of leadership on that team. Fred VanVleet was on
1: tons
2: that team.
1: There's
2: a
1: exactly.
2: lot of leadership there.
1: No question. So maybe Stephen Jones would say, hey, that wasn't a shot at Micah. It definitely comes off as a shot at Micah. Micah's new team, Green Bay Packers, Matt LaFleur, head coach, was on the NFL Network and had this to say about Jordan Love as the best QB he's been around.
3: He's got to be the best I've been around in terms of protections and adjustments, and rarely does he get out schemed. It's pretty remarkable, and that was all foreign to him coming into the league.
2: Yep.
3: And I think having the opportunity to sit back and learn from Aaron and
2: yep.
3: watch him do it at the level he did it, I think was invaluable for him.
4: Best you've been around. Because Aaron Rodgers played some MVP.
3: And Aaron's going to get mad
2: boom,
3: about this. But it's uncanny what he can do at the line of scrimmage with our protection adjustments.
1: Stacey Dale's tremendous follow-up, getting that
2: that's a
1: double
2: hell of a,
1: down
2: that's
1: from
2: a hell
1: floor.
2: Of a statement to make.
1: It I mean, seems hard
2: around,
1: to believe.
2: He's been around Aaron Rodgers. He was the quarterback's coach when Matt Ryan won MVP in 2016. He's been around Jared Goff, who went to the Super Bowl. That's a lofty statement to make about Jordan Love.
1: He was specific to recognizing the protections, in essence, QB smarts at the line of scrimmage.
2: Still a big statement
1: I
2: to
1: agree.
2: Make. To say that you're smarter than all of those other quarterbacks that I just listed?
1: So let's dive into what that means, though.
2: Are we still in a phase of Jordan Love's career where the head coach has to prop him up by comments that he makes to the media? Are we still there?
1: I don't know the answer to that.
2: Because the answer should be no at this point. We should be in the phase of Jordan Love's career where the head coach feels more than comfortable undressing him just so everybody else in the locker room knows that they can be treated the same way. Circa Bill Belichick with Tom Brady. That's the phase of Jordan Love's career we should be entering into.
1: Can we just define what this means? So basically what LaFleur is saying, at the line of scrimmage, recognizing coverages, et cetera, et cetera. So what should that produce? If you're amazing at that skill, that means that skill leads to what? Lack of interceptions, great. Like, what does that lead to? So we can judge it based on the comp to Rodgers or anybody else.
2: Our quarterback getting us into the right play, getting us into the right protection, and in passing situations, getting the football to the right receiver on time.
1: Which would, to me, limit interceptions, right?
2: Correct. Not only limit interceptions, but maximize productivity from a snap-to-snap basis. Think of it in those terms. What are we averaging on a yards-per-play basis? That's the conversation that we should be having based on Matt LaFleur's comments.
1: So Matt LaFleur and Aaron Rodgers were together for a few years. Rodgers' last 2 years in Green Bay, he had 37 touchdowns, 4 interceptions, 26 touchdowns, 12 interceptions. I think that every Packer fan listening right now all across ESPN Wisconsin and all across the country would sign up for those numbers, at least the first year, for Jordan Love this year.
5: And I understand how good Jordan Love can be. But we are at a place now where there is no quarterback, I think, that has to produce individual success more than him. I don't even know the team success is necessarily as vital. I feel like with Herbert, it's team success.
2: Mm-hmm.
5: For some reason, I feel like with Love, it's individual success. Here's what I mean by this. If Justin Herbert has a season where he has 40 touchdowns, 10 interceptions, and they don't win a playoff game, we're going to say, well, I've seen that before. Like, I know what that looks like. If Jordan,
2: he's on 40 touchdowns.
5: Okay, but I've seen close to that. If Jordan Love, last year he had 23 touchdowns, 6 interceptions, played 15 games, was banged up. Year before that, 15 games, 25 and 11. Year before that, 32 and 11. He's had an excellent start to his career. Nobody's doubting that.
2: Yeah.
5: But the proclamations of smartest I've been around, best at this, top 10 quarterback, I think we need to see a season from Jordan Love where he just blows us away with how great he is. To back up all of the words about him, that none of them have come from him, to be clear. He has not said, I'm better than this guy, I'm better than that guy. He has not said any of that. I don't even know if he said a word about his own personal status within the league. I think he needs to blow people away this year where it is completely undeniable how good this guy is. And if the Packers lose a playoff game, we are fine blaming others if Jordan Love absolutely reaches that level.
2: No, I'm with you on that in terms of Jordan Love's individual productivity, but it has to be hand in glove with team success, right? And I'm curious.
5: He's never won a division.
2: I'm curious, based on what you just said in terms of hearing from Jordan Love, if we're not getting the leadership and the quarterback setting the agenda for the team, then who is? Where is the player leadership in the Green Bay Packers locker room on the offensive side of the ball? I think that's an important question that needs to be answered. Now, I love the fact that they brought in Tyrod Taylor to be their backup quarterback and to be able to be in Jordan Love's ear in terms of giving him guidance in the way that player leadership from the quarterback position should look. But this is a massive year for Jordan Love, and all the ways that we need to see improvement aren't tangible. He needs to grow, not just as a player in terms of being more consistent, but he has to grow as a leader too. It can't just be Matt LaFleur out front and everybody with the Green Bay Packers falling in line. You have to have player leadership in order to get to the ultimate goal, which is holding up the Lombardi Trophy.
5: I would be fascinated quickly on this. If you said to Jordan Love, you've had 6 years in the NFL, 3 as a starter, 3 learning from Rodgers, how would you categorize and evaluate your first 6 years in the league? What is the answer to that question from Jordan Love? And I don't know what his answer would be, but I'd like to hear that. Because to me, it's work in progress. That's not a bad thing, right? Like, Tom Brady was always a work in progress. Aaron Rodgers probably would say that. But it's a good default answer. Like, he's not accomplished yet. He's not accomplished yet. His career could end today, and we would not have this lasting opinion on Jordan Love. Never won a division. Never really been an MVP candidate. Always been the analytics darling. That's why this year needs to be undeniable for Jordan Love.
2: The only starter on Green Bay's offense that's been in the league longer than Jordan Love is Josh Jacobs.
5: And neither of us are going to dive into the real life stuff because we don't know what happened, but he's had real life stuff to deal with that, you know.
2: We don't know.
5: We don't know. We're not defending nor accusing.
2: We don't know the status of him. But that's the best way to put it.
5: Right. The leadership thing. It can't be him this offseason.
2: No.
5: He's got his own stuff that he's got to worry about. All right, we're going to worry about a power ranking coming up. Top 5 mystery teams. I don't know what this means. Mystery good, mystery bad, mystery around them. We're going to find out with CeCe after he has this from 5-Hour Energy.
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2: Yes, these are the Power Rankings. And of course, on Tuesday on Unsportsmanlike at 6:30, we love to rank stuff. So today's Power Rankings are my top 5 mystery NFL teams in 2026. Teams that have the greatest degree of variance of the squads in the NFL this upcoming season. They could be elite teams that are in the Final Four of the NFL postseason. They could be teams that are drafting in the top 5. You just don't know. And so I think that these teams are the biggest mysteries around the NFL this upcoming season. And the Canty Power Rankings today are brought to you by SoFi. Get your money right. Vegas East, you ready? Evan Cohen, you ready?
3: I'm ready.
2: Let's get to it.
0: Number 5.
2: The New York Jets.
3: Wow.
2: They finished 3-4 last season. Gangrene holds the longest active playoff drought in major North American team sports at 15 years and running. They changed both coordinators, brought in Geno Smith to stabilize the quarterback position after a revolving door at quarterback that was 2025. Currently, Geno is being investigated for a June incident in which a woman accused him of battery, so we'll see what happens there. New York's offense was bottom 5 in the NFL in scoring, and only

0: more points than the Jets unit, which earned the distinction of being the only NFL team not to record a pick in a 16-game season. Glass half full, they added 8 new starters on defense and they drafted 2 pass catchers in the first round. There's enough talent on this Jets roster to compete with anyone, but coaching and quarterback seem to be the biggest question marks. And that seems to be an evergreen statement for this franchise. The New York Jets checking in at 5 on my top 5 mystery teams in the NFL in 2026.
1: Here's what I would like people to do off of you putting them number 5 in the list. When you get in front of your computer on the ESPN app, go to ESPN.com, and I want you to go to the Jets depth chart. And I want you to look at the depth chart and pretend the Jets word is not in the depth chart. Just the word Jets. Take Jets out of the depth chart. Then you're going to look at it and be like, you know, I think that roster's pretty good. I think that roster is ready for a quarterback. I don't think they're as bad as maybe people think they are. It's literally just the word Jets that throws people off. Seriously, if you look at that roster, they have first-rounders on either tackle. They have first-rounders in the wide receiver position. You look at their skill guys, you're like, wait, I was going to draft Breece Hall, Garrett Wilson high up in my fantasy team. Then you look at their defense, you're like, wait, David Bailey was the second pick in the draft.
0: Yes.
1: Wait, wasn't Will McDonald the first round? Wait, isn't DeMario Davis like always man of the year and everybody wants him on the team? Wait,
0: yes.
1: Wait, Minka Fitzpatrick's on the Jets? Wasn't he really good? D'Angelo Pounds, you mean the guy? Wasn't he on, Pons, excuse me, wasn't he on Indiana? Yep. Wasn't he pretty good? It's just the word Jets that throws you off. This roster is ready for a quarterback to take them to the next level. Number four.
0: The Minnesota Vikings. Rollercoaster season last year, but finished on a high note with a 5-game winning streak. They signed quarterback Kyler Murray to be the new man on the Minnesota Vikings, and he's going to compete with J.J. McCarthy to be the starting quarterback. Based on reports, Minnesota is in line to start their 9th different quarterback since 2023. 9th different starting quarterback since 2023. Now, they're adding Juwan Jennings to a receiving core that includes Justin Jefferson and Jordan Addison. That shouldn't hurt. They had a top-3 defense from a season ago under Brian Flores, but the loss of safety Harrison Smith looms large. Tremendous leader, team captain, long time. Now, Minnesota's third-place schedule should help the cause, but Minnesota's quarterback room might be the biggest X factor in the 2026 season. Minnesota Vikings checking in at number 4 on my top 5 mystery teams in 2026.
1: I think that's a great one, and here's why. Minnesota Vikings, you know we're going to have a great defense because Brian Flores leads great defenses there. In addition, can people say, those who are supportive of Kevin O'Connell say, well, QB Whisperer, he's going to get the best out of Kyler Murray. Fine. Period. Next sentence. Home against the Packers, at the Bears, at the Bucks, is it impossible for them to start 0-3?
0: No.
1: Right. That's where the mystery part comes in. Kyler Murray could be better than J.J. McCarthy, and they still start 0-3. Vikings number 4. Good one.
0: Next.
2: Number 3.
0: The New Orleans Saints, the adopted team of unsportsmanlike. The Saints have missed the playoffs in 5 consecutive seasons, tied for the 3rd longest active drought. Still, there's reason for optimism in the Big Easy. 2025 second-round pick quarterback Tyler Shuck started his first game for the Saints in Week 9 last year, and New Orleans proceeded to win 5 of their final 8. The offense took a massive leap. They averaged 4 points per game in comparison to the first half of the season last year. From Week 9 on, the Saints were the only team in the NFC South to record an above 500 record or a positive point differential. Now, wide receiver Chris Olave is coming off of career highs across the board. They added running back Travis Etienne in free agency from Jacksonville, and they drafted wide receiver Jordan Tyson with a top 10 pick. And all reports is that he is a bona fide stud. If the offensive line can stay healthy, and that's a big if, the New Orleans Saints will go from a bottom 5 offense in 2025 to a top 5 offense in 2026. The New Orleans Saints, number 3 on my top 5 mystery teams this upcoming season.
1: This is the only one I disagree with so far. Here's why. I don't think there's variance. I think they're going to be good. I think they're going to be good. Okay. I think they're going to win the division. That's how good I think they're going to be. How I look at football teams, very simple. Do you have a quarterback? And can you protect said quarterback? I think they have a quarterback in Tyler Shuck. And while this doesn't always lead to protection, what I do like is their attempt at building the protection. On the offensive line, they have 3 former first-round picks, 1 former second-round pick, and they used their big money this offseason to get an unrestricted free agent, David Edwards, guard out of Buffalo on Wisconsin. Like, so they are looking at it and saying, we believe in Shuck, and we believe in protecting him. I think they're going to be good. I think they're going to be really good.
0: Next,
2: number two,
0: the Carolina Panthers. Last season became the fifth team since the merger to win the division with a losing record. Quarterback Bryce Young led the NFL in go-ahead touchdown passes in the fourth quarter overtime and was second in the NFL in game-winning drives while setting career highs in completion percentage, pass touchdowns, and off-target percentage, as well as yards per dropback. Carolina exercised his fifth-year option while declining to engage in long-term contract negotiations, setting the stage for a prove-it year in 2026. Now, 2025 first-round pick Tet McMillan was a 1,000-yard receiver out the gate, which pre-paced all rookies, and the front office continued to bolster the lines, drafting offensive tackle Monroe Freeling in the first round, along with signing Devin Lloyd and Jalen Phillips on defense. First-place schedule makes things interesting for the Carolina Panthers, but this is a team that is going to go as their quarterback grows. The Carolina Panthers, number two on my top five mystery teams in 2026.
1: I think that's a good one for mystery because in theory you could say, why shouldn't I believe they could win one or two more games this year? Right? They're a division. Do I think a division winner can win one or two more games with improvements, Jalen Phillips? All the- sure. At the same time, if you told me they picked in the top 10 of the draft next year, picking a quarterback to replace Bryce Young, I also could believe that.
0: Yeah, it's interesting because the Carolina Panthers could be a team drafting a quarterback next year. The Carolina Panthers are also the team that the Los Angeles Rams don't want to play.
1: Well, right. They could be drafting a quarterback. The number one team arguably in the league doesn't want to play them. And they also could be extending a quarterback if he's really good this year. That's why they're a miss.
0: It can
1: I have
0: go
1: no
0: a lot
1: idea.
0: Of different ways.
1: They have to be on the list. That's a good one. But I have a guess for who's number one, but let's see if I'm right.
0: Well, you should know who's number one.
1: I don't know if I'm going to know.
2: Number one.
0: It's the team that you said has the biggest variance of any NFL team this season.
1: Mm-hmm.
0: And that would be?
1: The Houston Texans. That's what I've been saying.
0: Oh, my God.
1: What?
0: Okay, never mind. He doesn't understand the point of the exercise. The Washington Commanders are my number one team.
1: I never said that.
0: The Washington Commanders. They fired both coordinators in the offseason after a 7-win swing year over year. 2025 was marred by Jaden Daniels' injuries and god-awful defense. They lost left tackle Laremy Tunsil to a tricep injury over the weekend. He could be out the majority, if not all, of the season. On the sunny side, they brought in 7 new starters on defense, including top 10 pick Sonny Styles. They signed wide receiver Steph Diggs to pair with Scary Terry. Washington's schedule is much tougher in the first half of the season than in the back half. In weeks 1-9, it's the second hardest NFL schedule. In weeks 10 through 18, it's the 6th easiest based on opponent's record from 2025. If they can survive the first 3 games at Philadelphia, at Dallas, home against Seattle, then Washington has more than a puncher's chance of competing for an NFC East title and being a team to threaten for a deep playoff run. The Washington Commanders, number one on my top 5 mystery teams in 2026.
1: Okay, so we'll get to the Texans part. Obviously, that's my objection to omission. To your point about the Commanders, remember what I said about the Jets? If you took the Jets' name out and you looked at the roster, you'd be like, oh, that's pretty good. If you took Jaden Daniels off this team, no one would think they're good. If you put whoever you deem to be an average quarterback on this team, no one would think they're that good. This is not the greatest roster you've ever seen. And now minus Tunsil, a $30 million left tackle, is a 5-time Pro Bowl or something like that?
0: Yeah.
1: That guy's awesome. I don't know that this team is that good.
0: So can I ask you a question then? Since you did the compare and contrast with the Commanders and the Jets, would you rather be in Washington or would you rather be in New York?
1: If I'm a quarterback or just
0: No, I'm saying... It, with the state of the franchise, they have.
1: Obviously, the Commanders.
0: Yeah. You want to be in Washington.
1: Yeah, but if I'm Jaden Daniels and I could pick a roster, I'd pick the Jets. I'm just telling you. That's why this is the point of the exercise as to why those two teams are on it.
0: The Jets are a quarterback away. The Commanders are everything else away.
1: I like their receivers. But yeah,
0: I do like the receivers.
1: I'm not as high. I think you put the right team in the mix here. The one out would be Panthers. One in for me would be Texans. We will get calls and objections and omissions on this coming up at 888-SAY-ESPN. 888-729-3776. I'll explain my Texan. Never said the Commanders.
0: You
1: thing.
0: Did. You
1: I
0: on
1: said
0: first
1: the
0: Texans. You said it. You said it on first take.
1: No, you said that I said it.
0: You said it on first take.
1: No, you said
0: you
1: that
0: said
1: I,
0: it on first take.
1: 888-SAY-ESPN. 888-729-3776. Biggest mystery. 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
6: Here is your latest Middle Tennessee weather. Tuesday will be sunny and hot with a high near 98 and heat index values up to 109. Winds from the south at 5 to 10 miles per hour, becoming west in the afternoon. Overnight, partly cloudy with a low around 76. Wednesday brings a 30% chance of showers and thunderstorms before 2 p.m. Otherwise, mostly sunny and hot with a high near 99 and heat index values up to 110. The low Wednesday night will be around 77. 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

0: 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No man on the Minnesota
1: Vikings. We are Unsportsmanlike here on ESPN Radio, ESPN2. 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Hello, I'm Chris Canty, Evan Cohen with you. Smalls off. You slipped that in. New man in the Minnesota Vikings. Well done by you. The Lizzo line about Kyler Murray. It worked. It actually wasn't just
2: he is a new man on the Minnesota
1: that
2: Vikings.
1: That is true, and he is a huge part of this. So CC just gave his power rankings, brought to us by SoFi. Get your money right. Top five mystery teams in the NFL. And you described mystery, in essence, as variants of they could be really good or really bad.
2: Yeah.
1: Right? That there is a legit variance between the two. Right? You had the Commanders 1, Panthers 2, Saints 3, Vikings 4, Jets 5. I would take the Saints out because I don't think there's much variance. I think they're going to be pretty good. The thing is, the reason I would say Texans... Well,
2: how can you say that definitively when they were a last-place team?
1: Well, because last place was two games out of first. Right? It's a three-way tie at 8-9, and they won six games. And if you take their win percentage with their intended team this year from the end of last year, as you said, they won five of their last eight. That's two games over. So if they,
2: but everybody is two games ahead of them if you're using that logic.
1: Sure. So then we even it out. Then they catch up.
2: Okay.
1: I don't know if the math... Wisconsin and Virginia...
2: I don't know how you did that.
1: Wisconsin and Virginia, one of them is proud of us right now.
2: I don't know how you solved that equation just now.
1: I don't think that made any sense what I just said, but anyway. Nonetheless, so I would put the Texans on here for this reason. Now the level of variance is different than what you've brought up. My level of variance is if C.J. Stroud is good, they can win the Super Bowl. If C.J. Stroud is not, they can miss the playoffs. How many other teams...
2: But they don't miss the playoffs.
1: But they could now.
2: But they don't. Okay. They never missed the playoffs with C.J. Stroud as their quarterback. Their floor is double-digit wins.
1: And that's why I'm saying the variance, I guess, is based on the significance of where I think they could go. I think they could win the Super Bowl if he's good. Right? That is the severe is the wrong word. That is the highest
2: most level. Drastic, yeah.
1: Most drastic, right? I could see you, Team X, win the Super Bowl if one thing goes a little bit better than the year before. That's a lot of variance, because then the other way is, well, no, not so much.
2: Yeah, I don't think any of my teams on the list could win the Super Bowl.
1: Right.
2: I mean, I guess you can't dismiss the Commanders.
1: To win the Super Bowl this year?
2: But I mean, it just depends on how good Jaden Daniels is, but they were in the Final Four 2 years ago.
1: If Jaden Daniels wins the Super Bowl this year.
2: And the roster, and I've got to be honest, the roster is objectively better than it was when they went to the NFC Championship game.
1: I mean, if they win the Super Bowl this year, the conversations around Jaden Daniels' greatness will be enormous and deservedly so. Two full healthy years, one in the conference championship game is the greatest rookie season ever, and the next one winning the Super Bowl? I mean, that's ridiculous with Jaden Daniels. All right, to the phones we go. Objections, omissions around the list here at 888-SAY-ESPN. Julian in Maryland watching on ESPN2. Morning, Julian. Biggest mystery team this year.
3: Good morning, gentlemen. How are we doing today?
1: Great. What's going on?
3: So, Chris, I see your list and everything, but I think there are two teams that you're missing out on, and you played for both teams. It's the Baltimore Ravens and the New York Giants.
2: Mm. Okay.
3: I'm coming from Maryland, and the talk around town is very optimistic, but it's still a mystery. Everybody is all smiles in Ravens camp. They're doing fine, but we haven't seen anything yet on the field. And then when you go up to New York City, John Harbaugh, that wasn't the best video hype up I've ever seen. But everything coming out of their camp is all smiles as well. So I'm just waiting to see these two teams actually play. And they got tough divisions.
1: Yeah, those are interesting ones, and thank you for the phone call, Julian.
2: But I guess my question around the Baltimore Ravens is, regardless of who the head coach is, if Lamar Jackson is healthy for all of the games, is it a mystery what the Baltimore Ravens will be?
1: Well, I think it is important to note that when we talk football, obviously you have an ability to talk football better than anyone I've ever met, all 53 spots on a roster. The masses, me included, talk about the coach and the quarterback, right?
2: Sure.
1: there is a mystery around a first-time head coach that most people are completely unfamiliar with, unless they're familiar with his dad, Rick, who was a head coach. But Jesse Minter is an unknown.
2: He's an unknown to the masses. He's not an unknown to the franchise. He spent a half a decade there.
1: Yes, but
2: they know who he is.
1: But I don't think just because Mike McDonald has a similar resume and he won a Super Bowl in Seattle means that Jesse Minter is going to be good. And I think a lot of people have made up in their head, oh, here's the next Mike McDonald. I don't think that's necessary. Maybe he is.
2: Well, guess what? He doesn't have to be. He's got Lamar Jackson as his quarterback.
1: Right. That's right.
2: Future Hall of Famer. And that's why I said I don't know how much mystery is around Baltimore. As long as Lamar is healthy, you can put the Ravens in the playoffs and pin.
1: So then what
2: they're not going to miss the postseason if Lamar Jackson is healthy for all 17 games.
1: I would tend to agree, but I do think that it's interesting then to look at his former head coach because the Giants, John Harbaugh, it pained you to do it because you played for him and you had success. You kept bringing up last year, the last couple of years, like, hey, there's got to be more of the winning thing in the biggest of moments and no collapses or else his job could be on the line, which it was. So what about him with the Giants? Could he have extreme success? Like right off the bat.
2: What does extreme success look like
1: for the Giants? Making the playoffs as a wild card this year. That's extreme success this year. That would be the level of variance
2: in the
1: that
2: NFC,
1: would get there.
2: In the NFC East, in that division?
1: Well, I don't think they're going to move to the AFC before the season.
2: No, I'm just saying in the NFC when you look at the teams in the conference.
1: But what else is extreme success? You want to say 9-8, no playoffs? Just winning record in general? Because the mystery, you did mystery based on variance.
2: I think success for the New York Giants this year is definitively knowing whether or not Jackson Dart is your guy.
1: So record doesn't matter in that, right?
2: I don't think record matters.
1: So then they can't be on that list.
2: Because I honestly don't think they're going to be great.
1: Right, so then there's no variance relative to how you do. Mystery as a word is mysterious, yeah. Right? So you defined mystery teams as level of variance. The Commanders, you could see really good or really bad. The Panthers, you could see winning the division or top five pick in the draft trying to figure out how to get Arch, right? Same thing. Well, maybe not as much Tyler Shuck. Vikings, right? Some could make the argument, you know, this is the year for them to be bad. It's better for them to be bad this year, and then you'll never have to worry about this again. All of these teams, Jets obviously, have variance. I don't know that the Giants have the level of variance that the caller Julian just brought up.
2: I agree.
1: Shefty will join us coming up next. 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
12: Hey, I'm Connor Newt. This past weekend, the Tennessee Titans were in action with the blue-white scrimmage Friday night and open practice to fans and media yesterday, and the star of the show being rookie wide receiver Carnell Tate. Some key plays made in the blue-white scrimmage on Friday and 3 touchdowns over multiple team periods yesterday in practice. Head coach Robert Saleh was asked Friday night about Tate's process and how overall they think the rookie wide receiver will fit into this offense this year.
13: Yeah, he's coming along, you know. His catch radius is pretty impressive. Like all of them, we'll see what the tape looked like, but at the same time, thought the flow of the game, I felt Cam back there. Cam is elusive. There's a few plays where I was like, God, I actually think he got that first down, but... he'll make me a believer, I guess, when the pads really come on and they can tackle him. So
12: the Titans are off today as they are traveling over to Santa Clara to take on the 49ers in joint practices and a preseason game this week. They will be in action live from the 49ers practice field tomorrow.
14: The Dallas Cowboys and star defensive lineman Quinnen Williams have agreed to terms on a 3-year, $105.9 million extension to make him one of the highest-paid defensive linemen and makes him the highest-paid defensive tackle in the NFL in guaranteed money, with $101 million total guaranteed and $63.35 million fully guaranteed at the sign.
12: And tonight here on 102.5 The Game, join me for the 6. Nick Frazier joins the show. We talk about the Titans training camp as they head to Santa Clara and the development of Cam Ward and Carnell Tate. All this and more coming up right after DVD here on the 6. 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
2: Vegas East.
1: I don't think you did.
2: They say that. And no Evan Coleman.
1: Oh, you know what? You did.
2: Wow. I mean, you just gave out the wrong Twitter
1: for myself. Not for someone. If I messed up your Twitter, whatever.
2: Yeah.
1: Right?
2: It's your Twitter handle.
1: Yeah, at Evco Radio. Anyway, we were randomly last week talking about best wrestling tag teams, and then we had people give us the tag team name as if the two of us were in the WWE, and Soul and Shalom is a great tag team name.
15: Who's who?
1: You know what? I'm going to say something, and maybe I shouldn't go here. I think we've both shown enough for the opposite name that, you know what, I understand where you're coming from. I think you've done such a great job with Shalom, and I think I've done a pretty good job with Soul. So, what?
15: Is that because you're part of Canty's family?
1: Yeah. I mean, they would say I'm Shoal. So, okay.
15: I'll bet you're both Shoal.
1: I'm Shoal.
15: Soul and Shalom together.
1: What's happening?
2: You just combined
1: here?
2: It.
1: Smalls literally can't talk. Your voice is gone, and now
2: correct.
1: I can't talk.
2: No, yes. Evan Coleman. Evan Coleman.
1: No, Evan Coleman is still not here today also, but Evan Cohen is. If you missed any of the first hour of the show, shame on you. Go back on the podcast and listen. What did we discuss? A huge deal. Quinnen Williams, 3 years, $105.9 million with the Dallas Cowboys, a contract extension where he is going to be there now for a while. Stephen Jones, the executive vice president, made the comments about, you know, the leadership that he shows, also discussed, or at least attempted to, and really not too much because it's too confusing, the crazy 16-minute delay between the Red Sox and the Blue Jays last night where the umps couldn't figure out a tag rule and a run scored and all that stuff. NBA schedule released today during Good Morning America for the first night as well as Christmas Day. So a lot to get to, obviously, over the course of the show. 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I'm going to start Adam off with something that could bother him, but here we go. Shefty, Kyle Whittingham, who I think is awesome, and I think you guys at Michigan are lucky to have him, said, and he's a religious guy, so maybe he doesn't have hate in him, which kudos to him. He said he doesn't hate Ohio State. Is it a rule that if you're a Michigan fan, let's not make it about Kyle, let's make it about you guys as Michigan fans, do you have to hate Ohio State, or can you like him at all?
16: You know, I feel like the same way that Kyle does. I know a lot of people don't, and I think the nature of sports is, you want to hate your opponent and enemies and all that. That's just not the way I operate. That's not the way I think. So I understand, you know, what he's saying. He and I are a similar age, and I think you get to a certain point in life where it's just not how you think. And I totally understand what he's saying, and I'm sure that probably disappoints and upsets people, and Michigan fans want Kyle Whittingham to hate Ohio State, but I don't know. I just don't think that's the way that it's best to operate always.
1: All right,
16: am I wrong? Do you hate your school?
1: Well, I mean,
16: rival,
1: I think
16: Evan?
1: CC has said it best, because he puts a word in front of hate that I'd never heard anybody use before I got to ESPN 3 years ago and started working with CC. He puts the word sports in front of it.
2: Yes,
1: because it's not real life hate; it's the sports hate.
2: I have a sports hate for Virginia Tech.
1: Yeah.
2: I have a sports hate for the Philadelphia Eagles.
1: Yeah. And I think that's what it is. I think that's what it, because Adam, your answer and Kyle Whittingham's answer are mature human answers. We get to the place as sports fans where we become immature, but CC has found the balance where if you just put that word in front of it, it's like, all right, I get that then. That makes sense. All right, let's transition to the NFL here. No hate between Quinnen Williams and the Dallas Cowboys.
2: No.
1: What does that contract tell you about the future as well as the past in Dallas and the way that they've operated?
16: That's a great question, and I didn't think about it like that until you just asked me. So I'm taking a moment here to process it, but it is different than the way they've handled all their other business. And if we go back and look, I think certainly last summer we had the Micah situation, trade. The summer before that, C.D. Lamb, not happy, no contract, gets done end of the summer, very end of the summer. Dak Prescott, I think, might have been the year before that. Greg, on and on. And so this is a situation where what it tells me, maybe, is that the Dallas Cowboys have learned that there's always going to be drama around the Cowboys. They don't have to pay any extra for drama. That you might as well get ahead on these contracts. The prices don't go down. They only go up, especially for good young players that you've personally invested draft capital in. So rather than wait and be passive, it tells me that they've learned from prior mistakes. That's what it tells me. What does it tell you?
1: Well, I just listen to whatever you say and then just repeat. It tells me, Adam, that I don't think they really wanted Micah on the team. And it wasn't about production and it wasn't about pay. It was just about personality. They didn't want him on the team.
16: Well, again, to be willing to trade an incredible talent as he's entering the prime of his career tells you that. Of course. And maybe you take that out of that. I take out of it that they've been through all this drama. It's the first, drama-free training camp that the Dallas Cowboys have had. You know, they didn't get Pickens' deal done, and they can't do it. So that's unchanged and locked in the way it is. But all these prices, they always wait on deals. Always wait on deals. Probably waited on Chris Canty back in the day and it cost them. But... but this time they got out in front of it and got a big deal done. And it's always interesting on my Instagram page when you see a big deal get done, you see some of the people that like that post. You know who liked that post yesterday on Quinnen Williams' deal?
1: Who?
16: On my Instagram page? Leonard Williams.
2: Here we go. Let's get it. Let's get it. Yesterday's price is not today's price.
16: That's right.
2: It's a beautiful.
16: Williams liked that, and I'll bet he did.
2: Shefty, it's a beautiful thing seeing all these defensive tackles get paid over the last month. I do want to shift gears to guys that are angling for new contracts over the course of the coming weeks and months. Lamar Jackson and Baker Mayfield. Which one of those quarterbacks is likely to get a deal done? Are we likely to see both of them get a deal done before the season, or none of them get a deal done before the season?
16: Well, look, as we know with contracts, they could change in a flash, in a moment's notice. But as of today, August 11th, both contracts aren't anywhere close. Baker has shut down contract talks, and the Ravens and Lamar haven't really gotten close anytime recently. Now, like I said, for all I know, they had contract talks last night and closed a major gap, but I know that there hadn't been anything close, to my knowledge. And I think that's a Lamar thing. You know, I think the Ravens have always been open to getting a deal done with Lamar whenever he wants. But, you know, Lamar operates as his own agent. Lamar does what he wants. Lamar operates on his schedule. And right now, it hasn't worked for his schedule. And for all I know, Lamar is betting on himself. He knows that in other years that whenever Baltimore's gotten a new offensive coordinator the previous two times, he's won the MVP. They have a new offensive coordinator this year in Declan Doyle. Maybe Lamar knows big season incoming. I'll bet on myself I'm not doing a deal, and I'll wait till after the season. That could be. Or maybe he's just thinking, you know what, let me get done with the preseason, see how I feel, and I'll do it then. I don't know what he's thinking, but I know that today, through the choices of both quarterbacks, that deals are not close in either situation.
17: We're talking with Adam Schefter, ESPN NFL senior insider, of course. Adam Schefter podcast, wherever podcasts are found, is always brought to us by ZipRecruiter. Adam, the situation between Kirk Cousins and Max Crosby was good for the Raiders or bad for the Raiders?
16: I don't think anything for the Raiders. Like, it was good for Kirk. He didn't have to practice Saturday. He got to see the Backstreet Boys that night, so that was good for him. Probably good for Max. He gets a day off. Probably good for the Raiders in the sense that they get a free look at Fernando Mendoza running with the starters, which Kirk had been doing. So I guess I'm going to say good for unsuspecting reasons that you wouldn't necessarily expect. Like, what's the bad that Max hit Kirk twice? And I'm going to guess, and I could be totally wrong about this. I'd have to ask Kirk. I'll bet Kirk's never had a tussle scuffle with a player in training camp. I mean, maybe he has. But I'll bet you that there have not been many times he's been touched like that. A couple of times in practice to the point where he's agitated and decides to go at somebody bigger and stronger than him. Like, that can't be a common occurrence, right?
17: Probably so, not. But Adam, I wanted to ask you and CeCe a question off of this then. Because I have been of the belief that the move that the Raiders made in trading Max Crosby to the Ravens was a very smart move.
16: Yes.
17: I'm of the belief they should still trade Max Crosby because I believe he's still the face of the franchise. I think this would indicate, once again, CeCe, you have to tell me from inside a locker room, that he's still the face of the franchise. How many people can go after the quarterback?
2: Not very many. And not still be on the team.
17: Correct.
2: Yeah. But it's training camp also. Everybody gets into a fight.
17: Okay, so off of that, and maybe they're not connected this way, but Adam, is there a price where the Raiders would trade him?
16: Well, here's the issue with that in my mind. They traded him for two ones. And I don't believe that there's a team out there today, having watched what transpired in Baltimore, having all the other teams spend the cap space and money that they have throughout the offseason. I don't believe there's a team out there today that is willing to part ways with enough compensation to make it worthwhile for the Raiders to deal Max Crosby today, including the Dallas Cowboys, who have been connected to Max Crosby today. I also think the Raiders feel like they are an improved team. They have hope for the season. They have a really great young coach. They drafted a quarterback they believe in. It looks like they feel like they're going to have a much improved season from last year, which isn't saying that much, but they think they're going to be competitive. So if all that is true, you're not going to trade Max Crosby for 40 cents on the dollar today. You're going to roll the dice, especially when he's the one who had asked for the trade before, and now he's back to wanting to be a Raider for life and talking about how he's happy to be there, and this is where he's meant to be. So you're going to go roll the dice on that, see how it works out. Where it gets interesting is if all of a sudden they're 2-5, they're 1-4, they're 3-7, whatever the record is going into the weeks approaching the NFL trade deadline, do they still feel the same way? And is there a team out there that all of a sudden didn't expect to be in the position it was in and is in first place and is making a playoff run and the city's excited, and lo and behold, that city can taste a Super Bowl, can dream about it? Are they willing to part with, at that point in time, again, I'm making this up off the top of my head, a 1 and a 2 for Max Crosby? You know what? Let's go for it, guys. Or we're going to give up 2 2s and a player for Max Crosby. So to me, I don't see a trade being in the works right now. But I can see one percolating, evolving, and developing as the NFL trade deadline gets closer. Like, that I could see. But I don't think that's where the Raiders nor Max Crosby are today.
2: Shefty, we're going to stay with quarterbacks starting fights in training camp. Jackson Dart got into a little bit of a skirmish at the Greenbrier last week, tossing the ball at one of the defenders. That started a little bit of a scuffle. Where do things stand with John Harbaugh and the young players with the New York Giants right now? Because there's been big questions about whether or not he can adjust to this generation of athlete, and especially coming off of last year in Baltimore. Curious to know what the reports are around the relationship that John Harbaugh has with his quarterback and the young core players for the New York Giants.
16: Well, you know, I haven't spoken to the young players this summer, Chris. I haven't been out to their camp, so I haven't seen them, nor would they say something like that. But I think right now, everybody's in the honeymoon phase. Everybody's in the honeymoon phase. Like, those young players, you know, I don't know who's saying that John Harbaugh can't adjust to them, but that's certainly not going to be the case in the first year. You know, could that be down the line? Maybe. We'll see. Every coach in every city wears out his welcome eventually. But I think he comes in there with great cachet and respect, and I think that they view it as a situation where they have the opportunity to really learn and grow. And I can tell you, I know that he's excited about those young guys in this team. That I know. Like, he feels like this team can be much better than people are expecting. He thinks this team can win now. He thinks this team has what it takes to have a good football season in New York.
17: Shefty, last thing for me, the obligatory Aaron Donald update, please.
16: Yeah. Couple of things. I mean, I've heard at various points that his decision was coming last week, over the weekend. It's Tuesday. It hasn't come. I still think it could be as early as the end of this week. I mean, that's possible. You saw the video of him yesterday, and it just feels like every video we see of the guy looks like a guy who's ready to go play football. I mean, to me, the only way he doesn't come back now, it would feel like, is if he just says, I've gone as hard as I can, and it's not working. Like, it's not happening for me, right? Like, short of that, he looks like he's trained to come back. He looks like he's going to come back. He looks like he's in shape to come back. Like, I mean, but the timing of it, I think we could be on the clock at the end of the week. Doesn't mean we get an answer then, but I think that could happen.
17: Schefter, you are the best. Adam Schefter podcast available wherever podcasts are found. Thank you, Adam. We appreciate it.
16: Have a great day, guys.
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1: If you missed any of our conversation with Adam Schefter, wow. There was a lot there.
0: On Unsportsmanlike.
1: CC, time for the Schefter Reaction Draft. If you missed any of Adam Schefter, go back on the podcast and listen. Of course, his podcast as well. Why don't you go first today? No smalls.
2: Yeah, I'm going to go first. I think it's sneaky big news when it comes to Baker Mayfield and Lamar Jackson. Both deals are nowhere close by the player's choice. Now, we know Baker set an artificial deadline at the beginning of training camp to stop negotiations. Everybody assumed that the contract that the Bucs would be willing to offer as the season got closer would fly in the face of said deadline. Apparently, Baker Mayfield is holding the line with that. And with Lamar Jackson, the Ravens are ready for the action with the contract. But guess what? Lamar won't engage him. So I think it's fascinating when it comes to the prospects of those two quarterbacks potentially entering their final season with those respective franchises.
1: I think that's the right first pick, and I'll tell you why. Adam wasn't saying anything different than what you just said, but the way in which he said it today, how I personally, as a host and fan, took it in as, oh, they saying close.
2: Yeah.
1: This is not we're going to wake up one day and like it's
2: and
1: just going to be done.
2: No.
1: And if it is, it's because everyone, specifically on the Baker side, realized we got to stop telling everyone else about this and we're just going to tell each other about this.
2: Yeah.
1: And it gets quiet. And then all of a sudden it perks up. All right, second pick. It's not that the Raiders are not trading Max Crosby. It's that Adam laid out the path in which they do trade Max Crosby. It sounds as if they need a team to pop up in season and realize, wait, we can get that guy who's a double-digit sack guy like immediately and just pop him in right away. That's how I took that with Adam, is that he specifically said, who's the team that gets really good? Who's the team that thinks, wait, we got a shot here? And who's the team that could be out there around the deadline and say, all right, we'll give up our next year's first in a QB-heavy draft. So that would assume that there would be a team that doesn't need a quarterback, obviously.
2: Yeah.
1: That would do that. I know what you're going to ask me. Who's that team? Now, here's the problem with that. I think that there's not an obvious team. There are teams that I would consider. Philadelphia, a team that I would consider. I don't think they need a quarterback. Buffalo.
2: Yeah,
1: definitely go for broke. Would the Rams give up more future picks? I don't think they would need to with Myles Garrett and Aaron Donald on that team. But that's kind of where I was thinking with that. Maybe Kansas City? Would they trade him in division? Probably not.
2: Probably not. What's interesting, though, is the preamble where Shefty said that he thinks that the people in the Raiders organization believe the team is going to take a leap in 2026.
1: Yeah, what division are they in?
2: I don't know, but that was wild to me to hear that. Vegas East.
3: With our pick, we are going with the continuing and prevailing thought from this offseason on the Cowboys that they may be learning how to be a functional franchise at long last after 30 years of NFC Championship and Super Bowl drought. I don't know if that translates into 2026 success, but they are at least treating business the right way. I don't know if something changed, but things are looking up for the moment in Dallas.
2: Pat, Cam, as Eagles fans, is this a sad day for you guys?
3: It's a bit upsetting. It is fun just seeing them kind of shoot themselves in the foot every single offseason, but maybe they're building themselves up to then just have a terrible regular season, which would be even more gratifying, so we'll see.
1: We'll continue that conversation. Jason McCourty, ESPN NFL analyst, will join us next. We're on Sportsmanlike, presented by Progressive Insurance.
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5: Him was a sign of he's a guy that comes in, works his butt off, lets his play do the talking, as is right there on the screen. Like, that to me is a different Cowboys a little bit. Like, it's not the rah-rah and all of that. This is a guy that produces on the field, so we're going to pay him.
6: So, J-Mac, what is the ceiling for the Dallas Cowboys this upcoming season?
5: How good is this defense going to be? It's going to be much improved. But
6: how good do you think it's going to be?
5: It's so hard to tell when you have a brand new system with so many new players and so many new coaches. I think for sure they're going to be light years better than they were a year ago. They were last in the league in a lot of categories. Does that mean they're going to be around 16, 17 in the NFL on defense? If so, then they would be much improved, and I think they'll be a playoff team. If they can get to top 10, well, now you're talking about a team that can be a potential contender. It's extremely hard to get to improve that much in 1 year with that many new pieces, though. That's my part where, like, yeah, I can come in here and say, like, oh, if the defense gets to the middle of the pack, they're going to be contenders. Are they going to beat the Rams with a middle-of-the-pack defense? Are they going to beat the Seahawks with a middle-of-the-pack defense? I don't know that.
7: We're talking with ESPN NFL analyst Jason McCourty, of course, longtime corner in the league, won a Super Bowl with the Patriots. Let me go back to the quote you brought up, which is the leadership thing.
5: Yeah.
7: That's a positive for Quinnen Williams.
5: Yep.
7: We work in sports talk radio, so we look at the negative. Was that a shot at Micah?
5: I think it was a shot at Micah. It was a shot at Trevon Diggs. It was a shot at all of those guys that were on that team that potentially would have considered themselves leaders. Like, it's not just a Micah Parsons thing, but yes, that's a focal point of it because he was the best player on their defense.
7: But does the best player have to be a leader? You were a leader and you were not the best player.
5: Doesn't have to be. No.
7: Okay.
5: I think...
7: And that wasn't meant to be an insult.
5: No. When you're paying a guy, the hope is that they both kind of go intact. I played for New England. I won a Super Bowl there. The fact that Brady was the best player on the team, and he was also one of the very best leaders in the locker room, it makes everybody's job a lot easier. When Brady's putting in the extra time and all of those different things, when you have some run-of-the-mill player complaining about playing special teams or whatever the case may be, you just point to that guy and say, he's not complaining about anything, so who the hell are you to come in here and complain about something that you have going on?
7: But does the reverse work? Like, if the players find that Micah is outspoken, did they now think that they should be outspoken on certain things that should stay?

0: in-house?
1: Well, that's the problem. Like, yes, you do. And I've talked to guys before I got to Tennessee. I remember guys used to talk about certain players that would be outspoken and would always talk. And then you'd have maybe the leader on the team who's maybe not as good of a player as a Micah Parsons. And you do everything the right way. And then if a team decides to reward the guy that does it his own way, well, you start to look around and you say, well, why the hell am I doing stuff the right way? If this guy can say whatever he wants and gets away with it, well, I'm going to do that too. So now when you're bringing young guys into the building, who are you going to look like? If you walked into the Dallas Cowboys a few years ago, and I wasn't in the building, so I don't know the type of leader Micah Parsons was, but if you're the organization, you're the Jones family, you don't think he's a good leader, when you draft a young player to come into that team, who's the first person that young player is going to look to for guidance? Micah Parsons, because he's the guy you're reading about and you're seeing on Sundays make plays. So you have to try to find a balance of that. If your best player is not the leader, you got to surround him with other guys.
0: Did you have to ever have to tell anybody like that was that you would deem better than you? Hey, keep it down.
2: Yeah,
0: you would.
1: You better have guys that'll do that.
2: You can't be a leader unless you do. Being a leader doesn't mean telling guys everything they want to hear. It means being willing to tell the guys the things that don't want to hear, and sometimes not being the guy that they like to be around, but being the guy that they need to have around.
0: Got it.
2: That's leadership in an NFL locker room. Talking to ESPN NFL analyst and Super Bowl champ Jason McCourty on Unsportsmanlike. And J-Mac, yesterday we heard head coach Matt LaFleur say that Jordan Love is the best he's been around in terms of protections, adjustments. Rarely does he get out-schemed. When you hear Matt LaFleur talking about Jordan Love, you hear what?
1: Man, when you hear something like that, you're impressed, because I think when you just watch from the naked eye, not knowing what the plan is with all those different things, that's not something I would have assumed about Jordan Love. I would have assumed he said maybe one of the most talented players I've been around as far as his arm. Obviously, Aaron Rodgers maybe being at the top of that list. But when you hear that, to Ev's point, when you think about the negative, like, he did coach Aaron Rodgers. So when you talk about protections and all of those different things, he's going to need all of that this year. We talked about Micah Parsons in regard to the Cowboys, him not being on that defense. They're going to need the very best from Jordan Love to put up points, to stay in these games, to win and hold down the fort until Micah's back.
0: Yeah, it is fascinating that he made these comments, because now, would we pick them apart? Sure, because talent, as CC always says, just means you're not as accomplished as you should be. But in this specific case, by saying he is the best I've ever been around, that means he is smarter in his decision-making than a guy, Aaron Rodgers, that rarely throws interceptions. And I know it's not just about that, but does Jordan Love have to be almost perfect this year now?
1: He's gonna have to be damn good. Like, almost perfect, just almost perfect sounds impossible, but right. I think to your point, and even going back to the statements about him and protections and all of that, I remember talking to Adam Thielen, and we talked about Aaron Rodgers, and he was just like, Aaron Rodgers was tough to play for as a receiver, because he gets up to the line of scrimmage and he diagnoses what the defense does, and he's putting himself in the team in the perfect play. He said the issue is when that play doesn't turn out the way he thought in his head, he doesn't still have the mobility. So that's banking on the smarts at the line of scrimmage each and every time to out-scheme the defense. So if Jordan Love has that ability with the talent he has, you're talking about a damn near perfect player in regards to what he can do within the offense. So, yes, he has to play extremely well, and that's losing Dontavian Wicks as a receiver on the outside, Romeo Doubs. Like, now they're banking on Christian Watson staying healthy to be able to be out there all 17 games.
2: J-Mac, I came out with a list earlier today, my power rankings, about the top five mystery teams this upcoming NFL season. Mm-hmm. Number one on the list is the Washington Commanders. Mm. What do you make of the Washington Commanders? What's the floor, what's the ceiling for that team when you look at that roster?
1: How good is Jaden Daniels going to be this year? Is he going to be healthy for all 17 games? I think if he is and we get the version of the 2024 rookie year Jaden Daniels, well, this is a team that we can be talking about as division winners, as playing in a conference championship game of what they did 2 years ago. Losing Tunsil was huge. You get a brand new offensive coordinator. You're trying to put in a new system from a scheme standpoint that keeps Jaden Daniels in the pocket more, maybe not scrambling as much, under center more. Well, now you've lost your trusted left tackle to protect his blind side. So for me, I think this Commanders team, defensively, they have a lot of new pieces. Sonny Styles in the middle, starting with. It's just a matter of, Can Jaden Daniels go out there and beat that 2024 version? If he can, I feel like they'll be competing. They'll be one of the two, one of the three teams in that division. I don't see the Giants as competing for the division just yet, but I think the Eagles and Cowboys at the very top.
2: Is there a bigger mystery team in the NFL than Washington?
1: A bigger mystery team.
2: Where they could be a playoff team, go on a deep playoff run, or they could be drafted in the top five. Is there a bigger, is there a team that has a greater degree of variance than the Washington Commanders?
1: One I'm intrigued by is the Lions. I think their schedule is set up for them to make a run and be NFC contenders once again. But on the flip side, they just lost their center for about eight to 10 weeks. They already had question marks on the offensive line. Penei Sewell switching sides. Then you flip to the defensive side of the ball. They have two dogs at safety.
2: And when they go
1: neither
2: practice.
1: One of them have practiced all throughout training camp. Their first round draft pick at the cornerback position they had to release because of the incident he got into off the field. So to me, this Lions team, you look at the roster, you look at the weapons on the outside, you're like, yeah, they should be back in an NFC championship type of game. But then you look at some of the holes and the question marks and it's just like, but are they going to be able to get there in a division where three teams made the playoffs and been really good in certain years?
0: All right, for both of you, just to finish out here with Jason McCourty, of course, Chris Canty, Evan Cohen with you here on Unsportsmanlike, presented by Progressive Insurance. Training camp fights, when you think back to any of them that you've ever seen or been a part of, they resulted in positives or negatives for the team. We just saw one over the weekend, Max Crosby and, well, we didn't see it. We heard about it. Yeah. Max Crosby and Kirk Cousins. You're smiling and you're smirking. Are you? I'm not asking you to name names
1: No, no. I think training camp fights are positive as long as they don't incorporate your starting quarterback. Like, the starting quarterback should not be in a fight with the best player on the team on the defensive side. Like, Max Crosby, don't hit the quarterback in practice. I don't care how intense you are, how good of a player. You cannot hit the quarterback.
2: Maybe you don't want him to be the quarterback.
1: I'm tired of this stuff. Max is like, I'm going to practice.
0: I've seen this guy for a decade.
2: I'm good.
0: Whatever McDonald's is, I've seen this. Version of this.
2: I'm all set.
0: So you're saying if you and Edelman back in the day get into a training camp thing, whatever, right? Wide receiver, corner. But if you go after Brady, well, if you went after Brady, you'd be cut immediately, right?
1: No doubt about it. Like, there was a young cornerback on our team, Keon. He went and he touched Brady. The way our corners back coach cursed him out after practice. It was a seventh round draft pick. I had to go up to him after and put my arm around him. I'm like, yo, it's gonna be okay. Like, tomorrow's another day. You don't touch the quarterback. But CeCe's got a point. Like, Max, there might be an evil plan in Mad Max's mind.
2: Man. Cousins, he ain't no kinfolk of mine. I'm good. I'm straight.
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4: Here is your latest Middle Tennessee weather. Today will be sunny and hot, with a high near 98 and heat index values up to 110. A slight chance of showers is possible tonight, with lows around 76. Wednesday remains mostly sunny and hot, reaching near 98, with heat index values as high as 109. 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

0: I'm over it. With Pat the producer.
1: TGL is absolutely electric. I don't think we have cool enough vehicles. I was looking at pictures of cop cars in Dubai, in Japan, and in Italy. They're amazing. They have supercars. Also, the taxis we have, trash compared to what they have in, like, London. The London taxi. If you need to, like, lettuce wrap your Baconator, I don't think that you need to have a burger.
2: But not agree more.
3: Do you need a Husky correspondence at the time in this?
4: Ugh. I'm over it. I'm sick and tired and over it.
1: Get a life.
5: Yes, each and every day at this time, our producer, Pat Costello, gives us items in and around sports, entertainment, his life that he is over. Pat, just one second, please, because Sham Sharanya has just put out there the news that has just come across around the NBA. They have announced it. Good Morning America had it, of course, first. And that is that the NBA tip-off Tuesday, October 20th. Three games. Celtics, Pistons, 3 p.m. Eastern time.
6: Okay.
5: They're doing a triple header. Sixers, Knicks.
6: Let's go. Let's go.
5: Ring night for the Knicks. LeBron James and the Philadelphia 76ers will be there watching. Also, the late game Oklahoma City at San Antonio. That is probably the best rivalry going right now in the NBA. So that is the opening night games. And then Christmas Day games have been announced as well. We're going to talk about this all in 10 minutes and dive into kind of the matchups here. Spurs at Knicks, finals match, rematch. Mm-hmm. Heat at Celtics. Interesting. 2:30 p.m. Eastern. Of course, these are on ESPN and ABC. 76ers at Lakers. Christmas Day game.
6: Let's go.
5: So LeBron, we know where LeBron's home is.
6: He wants to be back home.
5: Then the Thunder at Timberwolves, Nuggets at Warriors. So we will dive into all of this in about 10 minutes.
6: That's so good.
5: These are great matchups.
6: So good.
5: Pat Costello, floor is yours, sir.
1: The Italian cheese economy is on the verge of collapse, guys. The cheeses of Italy are melting. Did you know that Italy has cheese banks where they keep 4.7 billion tied up in cheese loans? All of this is real.
5: Wait, $4.7 billion of cheese?
1: Yes, and loans. They keep cheese as collateral for loans. But
6: that's a lot of Parmesan Reggiano.
1: That's exactly right. But it's been so hot that the cheese is starting to melt, and these facilities have had to, like, emergency fix them, basically, to cool all the cheese down. The cheese economy is collapsing.
7: First the ice caps, now this.
6: Global warming, man.
1: I've never heard of a more, like, Looney Tunes economy than we're basing this on cheese.
6: Spaghetti will never be the same.
5: I never knew this was a thing.
1: Well, the U.S. also has cheese banks.
5: You knew this?
6: No.
5: Oh, you said it so confidently as if you were somehow invested in this. What a phony baloney. You just totally set me up. Like, I felt like a dummy, and that all of a sudden, the king of all cheese over
6: here. There's land banking, and then there's cheese banking.
5: Oh, my God.
1: The U.S. also has cheese banks, but there's not, like, collateral tied to it. Ours is all, like, government cheese that they've had since, like, the war, basically.
7: Ah, government cheese.
6: Government cheese? Okay.
1: Yeah, government cheese.
5: Okay.
1: I know what government cheese is?
5: Again, another thing that I don't know and that you guys are all going to tell me you know.
6: You never had government cheese?
1: Okay.
5: Are we speaking English right now?
6: Yes.
5: I don't know what this means.
6: You've never had government cheese ever going?
5: No.
7: Okay. Is it a brand?
6: Okay. It's a brand. Not the kind that you want,
8: it's a brand.
6: It's a household name for certain households.
5: I have no idea what we're talking about right now.
6: It's a block. That government cheese, hard as hell.
5: Are you saying in jail?
8: No.
5: I don't know what's happening right now.
6: Oh, my God. Oh, my God. Two Americas, Nuno. Two Americas.
8: Oh, even Pat timed on this one.
1: I mean, government cheese, I feel like, is a very common thing to know about.
6: That's what I'm saying, Pat. I'm with you.
1: And the U.S. clearly has a lot of it.
6: Clearly, Evan Cohen does not.
5: I'm the shalom. You're the soul of shalom, I guess.
7: I also hadn't heard the term, so.
5: Now I got to look it up.
6: Oh, boy.
5: Should I not be looking it up on the
6: computer? No, you're fine. It's nothing crazy.
5: Okay.
6: Yeah.
5: Next one, Pat.
1: It's just very poor quality cheese. The Golics think they can out-karaoke us. Yesterday they were talking on their show doing some team bonding when they're up here for the NFL start of the season, and they're going through some different things. One of them was potentially going and doing trivia with Cam.
7: Yes,
1: who will hopefully rig it. But here's what the Golics had to say about doing karaoke.
9: I would be very comfortable with karaoke.
6: I think that would be awesome. Oh,
9: that I think we would star in. I think pound for pound, we could be best in class for karaoke among ESPN radio.
1: No question.
9: Pretty effortlessly. I don't know of anyone else that has like a voice as a hidden talent.
1: Harry Douglas has a great singing.
6: Oh, really?
9: Oh, he does.
1: Fantastic.
9: Oh, boy. Okay. All right.
6: Okay.
9: And Freddie Coleman's got those golden pipes. Yeah. Freddie and Harry, that's a tough one to contend with there just off voice alone.
1: No respect from the Golics. Did they not see me perform Let It Go? Have they never heard Chris Canty sing songs before? What are we doing here?
10: I have a couple of issues here.
6: What we got?
10: First of all, my number one issue is actually with Pat. Why don't you play you singing to really set the tone? Because I saw yesterday...
6: Pat is more of a performer than a singer, sir.
10: I understand, but he didn't do it. Okay,
6: but that's number one. He showed the performance.
10: No, but he said on the show yesterday... I'm not going to play it here. I think that would have intimidated the
6: Golics. You didn't need to hear what he was singing. You just needed to see him performing it.
10: The second
1: you can find it on Twitter.
10: At Pat Costello 20.
6: There we go.
10: The second thing is Chris Canty could literally get a record deal if he put his mind to it. That's how good of a singer he is.
1: Well, maybe not active currently, but...
6: Yeah.
10: Well, he barely
1: a month ago.
10: But anyway, a month ago, when he had a voice, this man can really sing. Plus, I just found in my phone the pictures of us at karaoke night. We destroyed it.
6: What record label would I sign with? You're saying I can get a record deal. What would be my label? Because I don't feel like I'm a Sony music guy.
10: I'm trying to think here. What's an appropriate thing to say?
6: Snoop?
10: Death Row? You can do Death Row.
6: Okay.
10: Yeah. Death Row, yeah. Def Jam? No. But does that exist anymore? What's Rockefeller?
6: Rockefeller Records?
10: Does that exist anymore?
6: I don't know.
10: What exists?
6: I have no idea.
10: Because everything I'm saying...
6: The music game is completely different now.
1: You just have to be independent.
10: Yeah, I think you're a TikTok artist.
6: Someone be like Master P?
10: Yeah.
6: Sell album out of the trunk of my car?
10: That's right. Yeah, that's right.
6: If I only had a car.
1: I don't think the Golics...
10: Got some problems here.
1: I don't think the Golics respect our abilities
6: enough. They don't, and that's a problem, Pat.
10: Now, maybe now is not the time to do it. Are you going to definitely be there for karaoke? Because if you're not...
6: Yes.
10: Okay, because if you're not there, I don't want to do karaoke.
6: No, I'm going to be there for karaoke. I've got a doctor's appointment set up. We're going to get my voice fixed. All of that's going to get sorted out.
10: Okay.
6: And
10: if you're not there, I want a different game.
6: I will be ready for karaoke.
10: Okay, good. Good, because we need you.
1: Apparently, they also mentioned bowling as a possibility.
10: I feel like they're probably really good at bowling. I don't know why. I feel like they have so much fun.
6: I think we'll be great at bowling as long as Nuno volunteers to allow me to throw him down the lane.
10: Nuno?
8: We got to see how many zeros are in that check.
6: I'm just saying. I mean, some people on this show have called you corpulent, and we could use you as the bowling ball.
1: We could bowl them under the table.
10: You think?
1: Yeah, I'm not scared of them.
10: I feel like that'd be pretty good at bowling.
6: I think so.
10: Yeah. I don't know
6: especially,
10: why.
6: Especially like. Gojo, bald-headed guys.
10: Oh, you like bald-headed guys are better at bowling?
6: They are one with the bowling ball.
10: Hmm.
6: Yeah.
10: Well, we got Pat now.
6: We do.
10: We're unsportsmanlike.
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4: The true you as a player tends to come out. 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Because while watching Jeremiah Smith, I'm like, this dude's good. And he reminded me so much of Hill. 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
4: 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And
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8: A keep up.
9: That's a great word.
8: It's literally
10: that's
8: like,
10: a, yes,
8: that's
10: yes,
8: where
10: yes.
8: It is.
10: That's
8: where
10: yes.
8: It is. It's like, you know,
10: that's
8: my dad, my
10: that's
8: dad
10: right.
8: Should actually go to Temple more because it'll always cover the bald spot
10: there
8: when
10: you
8: you're wearing the yarmulke. Yeah, you know what?
9: I didn't know Kenny was Jewish.
10: It's a new thing.
9: I didn't know Kenny converted. Something I'm trying, y'all.
8: Yeah, the bald spot. All of a sudden I go to a bar mitzvah and I'm like, what the hell is CeCe doing here? He's actually the rabbi. He's eating the service. Oh, my God. I don't know if he's betting $18 or $36 on ESPN Bet High or Double High. I need the rabbi. Oh, I like that bit. We are on Sportsmanlike here on ESPN Radio. 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Quick behind the scenes. My computer just is restarting. Wonderful. Canty and I just discussed having a road trip one day where we take Nuno in the trunk. Where Candy's like, oh, no, you should come with us. Because we just presented to each other a hypothetical road trip we go on one day. And you just invited Nuno, but only in the trunk. Mm-hmm. I kind of like that idea.
11: Mm-hmm.
8: Nuno in the trunk of the hypothetical road trip.
12: And to be fair, you threw me in the trunk. Well, you threw out the idea of putting me in the
13: you
12: trunk.
13: You were the one who said, oh, in the trunk?
12: Yes.
8: Did you guys, anybody object? No objections, no omissions.
9: No objections, no omissions.
8: Speaking of objections and omissions, you can go back on the podcast and listen wherever podcasts are found. First hour of the show. Power rankings brought to us by SoFi. Top five mystery teams. A lot of objections and omissions to Canty's top five list. Plus Quinnen Williams, 3-year, $100+ million contract extension with the Dallas Cowboys, as well as a wild game in baseball last night where the Blue Jays and the Red Sox had a 16-minute delay in the middle of the game based on the wrong amount of outs on a scoreboard. Who tagged up when? Who came off the field? It is so hard to explain. I'm just going to do the gray area explanation, say check it out on ESPN.com and read the article. But We do have breaking news around the NBA schedule. So I have to go to my phone. I apologize for people on TV because I don't have it in front of me. My computer just shut down. So opening night, we have Detroit and Boston at 3 p.m. Eastern. Philly at the Knicks is obviously the prime game. That is the middle game. And then Oklahoma City at San Antonio. Detroit and Boston for opening night is a weird choice, I think. I understand that Detroit was the number one seed last year.
10: Yeah.
8: Their second best player is still unsigned in Jalen Duren. He's going to be there. And Boston is without Jaylen Brown.
10: But they were the top two teams in terms of overall record in the conference last year.
8: That was last year.
10: I understand that.
8: You're not surprised at all that we have that game?
10: Well,
8: I am.
10: What's the game that you would prefer to have?
8: So, well, if it's a 3 p.m. Eastern game, I mean, do you just do right off the bat Milwaukee and Miami? You know, like, do you do something like that? Well, okay, so maybe there's not enough. You have to do an East Coast team, obviously.
10: Yeah.
8: Do you do Cleveland in the mix? Cleveland and Detroit? Yeah, that seems a little bit better.
10: Does it? I mean, I like the intrigue of seeing what the Boston Celtics are without Jalen Brown.
8: I got one for you that you specifically will like because you're into both of these
10: things. Go for it.
8: How about Utah at Washington? Now, that may sound ridiculous to people, but Darren Peterson, AJ DeBanza, big debate as to who
10: goes
8: number
10: great.
8: One.
10: That'd
8: right
10: great.
8: Off the bat, see them? Okay.
10: So, well, I mean, them not wrapping up this investigation into Kawhi really threw a monkey wrench into having the Toronto Raptors.
8: Yeah, they could have been a three. Slot. That actually would have been a great 3 o'clock game.
10: That would have been great.
8: Because those fans are
10: the
8: awesome.
10: Raptors in there.
8: Jurassic Park, that area for
10: oh,
8: like
10: it's
8: a
10: amazing,
8: lunch.
10: That
8: would actually be great.
10: They can't do that.
8: That's actually the right answer, what you just said. Because you need to figure out where is the fan base going to show up at an odd time. Toronto has proven that they're always that Saturday noon Eastern NBA TV playoff game where you're like, wait, I didn't even know there was a game on.
10: Yeah.
8: Right? So that's that. But the money game, Philadelphia at the Knicks. So the Knicks ring ceremony opening night will be against the Sixers. Do you like that?
10: I love it.
8: Why?
10: I love it. But well, so many years, the Knicks fans have been dreaming of being able to land LeBron James because they thought that that was the guy that was going to end their decades-long championship drought. And then all of a sudden, Jalen Brunson comes on the scene, probably the most consequential signing that the Knicks have had in free agency in franchise history. And then they win the chip on a historic run where they dominated everybody in the postseason. And now being able to have that face-to-face with LeBron James, who will be playing in Philly but living in Manhattan, opening up the season in Madison Square Garden, where the guys get their rings at. I just think the irony of it is awesome. And credit to Adam Silver in the NBA League office for tapping into that.
8: Yeah, to that point, how crazy is it for the Knicks fan out there that LeBron James is going to show up to your building on opening night, having switched teams this offseason to a Northeast Eastern Conference team? It's not yours, and you don't care. You don't care.
10: That's the crazy part about it, right, Ev? If you would have told the Knicks fans you were going to win a championship and in opening night LeBron James was going to be playing in Madison Square Garden, you would have said, oh, that means LeBron James would have come to the New York Knicks. No, no, no. You won a title without the guy that defined the last two decades of the association. You didn't star chase in the traditional sense in order to accomplish the mission. And now the guy that is the headliner when it comes to player movement and who really, you know, jump-started star chasing, so to speak, the face of that is going to be across from your guys when it comes to the ring ceremony before the opening night's game.
8: For sure. The other game on opening night is, I think, what is going to be, or if it's not already, the best rivalry. It's no hate, but it's just the most competitive in the NBA right now. Oklahoma City at San Antonio.
10: That's great. I mean, that's,
8: you know, LeBron against the Warriors, not the team, but the person. LeBron against the Warriors is a big one, except for the fact that there was a possibility he almost joined the Warriors. How much hate could there really be?
10: Yeah, and we don't
8: really
10: think the Warriors are going to be any good. We don't think the Warriors are going to be in the championship conversation.
8: Let me double down on that very quickly, because I know you're going to agree. I don't think the Warriors care if they're very good this year.
10: That's probably true.
8: it's about having $100 million of cap space for next season.
10: To set up next summer.
8: Because you and I sat there and we looked at each other like, wait, what did he just say? With Wendy on First Take, when he said, hey, Jokic is going to be a free agent, unrestricted, at the same time the Warriors have cap space. He did not say they're partnering together. But you and I looked at it and said that.
10: Could you imagine the kind of basketball that those two could play together?
8: That's the beautiful game. That's the beautiful game right there.
10: That is beautiful basketball.
8: Okay, so now that is that's opening night. Now let's go to Christmas. I have to scroll through Twitter. And by the way, I have to.
12: So real quick.
8: Yeah. Well, I have to scroll through Twitter because I have a Death Row Records CC label picture on my Twitter that somebody has created
10: here. God.
8: But go ahead, Nuno. Sorry.
12: Quick, ESPN will begin its coverage of next season on October 21st and 22nd. So 21st is Wolves at the Heat.
8: That's a good one.
12: And then followed by Warriors at the Lakers.
8: I should probably be there for Wolves at Heat,
10: don't
8: you think?
10: That's going to be great. LaMelo and Ant versus Giannis and Bam?
8: Should I go to that?
10: That's going to be great.
8: Should I go to that? Wolves at Heat? Opening night for the Heat? Giannis' first game? Nuno pays for it?
12: Oh, yeah. You might get to
8: You go to the Warriors-Lakers. Nuno pays for it. All right, thank you, Nuno. We appreciate it.
12: All right,
8: then Cam and Pat go to Cavs at Sixers on Thursday. Nuno pays for it.
13: This is how Nuno ends up on government cheese.
8: Nuggets at Thunder. Wow, that is a heck of a back-to-back we have.
10: It's pretty good.
8: So Timberwolves at Heat, Giannis, Ant-Man, great. That's the Heat opener, Wednesday, October 21st. Warriors at Lakers, the completely new-look Lakers, with Walker Kessler, obviously, for two first-rounders, but obviously Luka and Reeves. And then LeBron, not his first game, but his first home game for the 76ers against the Cavaliers, and then Nuggets and Thunder after that. That is a heck of a week. Dare I say, I think our games are better than opening night. Then Christmas. So here we go. I want you to take a look at these, and I want you to power rank them at the end of this, okay? The best games. They're all good games, so this is going to be difficult. Christmas Day, ABC, ESPN, Spurs-Knicks, noon Eastern.
10: Mm-hmm.
8: Finals, obviously, rematch there. Heat-Celtics, 2:30 p.m. Eastern. The two finalists for Giannis going head-to-head, 2:30, at least so we think, to our knowledge, two finalists for Giannis, 2:30 p.m. Eastern on Christmas Day. Then LeBron gets his wish. He's always wanted to play on Christmas but be at home at Christmas. I guess we now understand that home means Los Angeles. The 76ers at the Lakers, 5 p.m. Eastern. Then at 8 p.m. Eastern, Thunder, T-Wolves, that's a great one. Your guy Ant-Man against the Thunder there. And then Nuggets-Warriors, 10:30 p.m. Eastern. Here's what you learn before you power rank these games.
10: Go ahead.
8: Let's be very clear. For anyone who's wondering the answer to the question, the face of the NBA is still, in 26-27, by far LeBron James. It is not a close second. As much as we could all sit here and rightfully praise Victor Wembanyama's insane success this early in his career, same with Anthony Edwards, who's been to two conference finals already. The face of the NBA, by far, is LeBron James. He's on opening night in that prime slot game against the Knicks ring ceremony. He's on Christmas against the team he just left. And the first week of our games on ABC, ESPN, who was his first home game against? The Cleveland Cavaliers, the city that he's most associated with, where he's from in Akron. LeBron James is by far and away, still in 2026, 23 years after he was drafted, the face of the NBA.
10: I just realized something.
8: What happened?
10: Between our Christmas Day slate and the NFL slate, I'm going to have to put up another TV in my living room.
8: How many you have now?
10: I only have one.
8: Slacker.
10: I got to have another one. I gotta have enough. Like, these are incredible games. So just really quickly to finish the exercise, I'm gonna power rank them. Number one is Spurs Knicks, right? Finals rematch, you have to have that. My number two pick, Thunder Timberwolves. I'm always gonna have Ant-Man in that conversation. Two-time MVP, SGA, like, that's there. 76ers Lakers would be number three. I'd go Heat Celtics number four. Nuggets Warriors number five. No slight to the Nuggets and the Warriors, but I think they would be on down the list.
8: I'm in no position to do what I'm about to do, but of course I'll do it. Shams, I know you have all the information about everything. If you have Jokic Warriors rumors, let's drop that on Christmas Day. Just throwing that out there. That'll change the power rankings.
10: This is going to be ever-present throughout the upcoming
8: Jokic
10: season. Let's do this
8: factually.
10: Yeah.
8: Nikola Jokic can be a free agent at the end of this season.
10: Correct.
8: The Golden State Warriors can have roughly $100 million in cap space after this season.
10: Yes.
8: I'm going to stop there. I didn't connect them. I just said them back to back. You didn't connect them. You're just reacting back to back.
10: Yeah.
8: Factually, that information is there. They play on Christmas. Wouldn't mind Shams Christmas NBA countdown. You know, Malika, there's been some news percolating that if Jokic hits free agency and if the Warriors have this team, that they will definitively go after each other at some point.
10: Give me the lineup for the Warriors with Nikola Jokic as a part of the team.
8: Well, they would only have... Are you assuming re-signing guys for less then?
10: Yes.
8: Like everybody's saying like...
10: Yeah, we'll take less.
8: Steph, another guard. What my prediction? Steph, Clay, Jimmy, Draymond, Jokic. Clay comes back in that scenario. Clay comes back for about $10 an hour in that scenario.
10: If they have
8: couldn't you see that?
10: If they have another iteration of a championship-level team in the twilight of Steph's career...
8: Is anything I just said far off?
10: It's not. That's the crazy part about it.
8: You don't think Draymond and Steph... And Jimmy, may not take less, but Draymond and Steph would definitely take less.
10: I don't know if he wouldn't, though.
8: Clay would take league minimum.
10: I don't know
8: that
10: Jimmy
8: point,
10: wouldn't
8: probably.
10: Take less. Jimmy sounds like he loves it out there.
8: I've heard that before.
10: Oh, boy, here we go.
8: I have. Is this reckless speculation or is this speculation?
10: We didn't say it. It was Wendy.
8: Oh, well, that doesn't help. Wendy presented facts. Nuno? You want to throw cold water on things as we're talking about this slate of Christmas Day games, the Nuggets Warriors 10:30 p.m. Eastern, ESPN ABC. Is it reckless speculation or speculation to attach those two teams around Jokic as we sit here today?
12: Right now it's reckless, but by that time, yeah, we're just speculation.
11: He's going to be in Greece by that time.
8: That's the other thing. There's like all these offers from Greece for him to go there for a gazillion dollars. Is he that much of a draw where like all of a sudden he shows up?
12: And the yes. People,
8: really?
12: There? In Europe?
10: In Europe? Pretty sure, yeah.
8: Well, then wouldn't Giannis be the first
12: remember,
8: guy that they would go
12: it's
8: after?
12: Why the NBA is working on like an NBA Europe, like not because of taking these guys, but because of just how much basketball is such a huge part of the culture, sports culture, and they're getting in that business. So, like, yes.
8: Yeah. I just didn't know if he specifically. I'll
10: Good
8: tell
10: luck
8: you,
10: preventing that, salary cap circumvention over there.
8: Plant trees over there? They have soccer teams. Yes, we know that. Some of the other games are coming out here. I'm just looking here. The Friday night prime games are Knicks, Celtics, Rockets, Spurs. So some of them are just coming out right now in terms of some of these. I think the NBA did a hell of a job with this. These are really good.
10: Listen, Adam Silver told you back in the middle of July that we needed to know where LeBron James was going to go.
8: And now
10: so
8: you know.
10: We can set the schedule. So you knew that LeBron was going to be prominently featured on opening night. And on Christmas Day, which has become a marquee for the NBA.
8: Let me piggyback very quickly. Not to set the schedule. He is the schedule. LeBron James is still the schedule.
10: That's incredible. He's going into year 24.
8: Look at what we just
10: I'm not
8: presented.
10: Disagreeing with
8: it's
10: you, but
8: insane.
10: The man is 42 years old.
8: This is as high up on the resume, not as championships, but it is so, even I can admit as somebody that's MJ forever, this is so impressive that the whole league still revolves around him this deep into it. It's so impressive. Even Brady at the end, you could make the argument that the NFL was trying to revolve around Mahomes more than Brady.
10: Oh, of course they were, yeah.
8: The NBA makes no bones about it. The National Basketball Association, I think rightfully, revolves around LeBron James still.
10: Yeah, he doesn't move the needle. He is the needle.
8: We're on Sportsmanlike, presented by Progressive Insurance.
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1: We are Unsportsmanlike here on ESPN Radio. 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Tons going on this morning. NBA schedule release in full on Thursday, but opening night triple-header Celtics-Pistons, Sixers-Knicks ring ceremony with LeBron's first game in the Sixers, Thunder-Spurs after that. Christmas Day games are out. Of course, you'll see them all on ESPN. They're awesome. And ABC games, Spurs at Knicks finals rematch, Heat at Celtics, the Giannis finalists, 76ers at Lakers, LeBron back to L.A. against Los Angeles. I'm going to assume, by the way, that'll be his first game against the Lakers. I assume they will not put one before then. Thunder at Timberwolves, Nuggets at Warriors, big Christmas Day slate, and a big day yesterday in Big D for star defensive lineman Quinnen Williams. Ian Rappaport reported that the Cowboys and Quinnen Williams agreed to a three-year, $105.9 million contract extension. Makes him one of the highest-paid defensive linemen in all of the NFL, and Adam Schefter followed that up with three-year extension, new money, $35.3 million on average per year, $101 million guaranteed, $63.35 fully guaranteed at signing.
2: And he's getting a lot of that because Texas, state income tax free. Let's go.
1: So much money going around there that some people even had like a house and apartment in their rookie year. It's crazy. That's true. I don't know.
2: I don't know.
1: Yeah. You heard about that.
2: Defensive
1: right?
2: tackles do well in Dallas.
1: Oh, yeah?
2: Yeah.
1: Yeah. And they're good at football. So now, when you saw this, I'm wondering if your reaction was the same as mine, which was, oh, I didn't even know who they were talking to him about an extension, which is so abnormal for the Dallas Cowboys. Have things changed?
2: They have, but you knew when the Dallas Cowboys traded a first and a second to get Quinnen Williams from the New York Jets that there would be a contract extension at some point on the horizon. We just didn't know the timing of it, but the fact that they gave him this endorsement at this juncture in his career when he's played a half a season for him speaks volumes about who they think he is and how they think the player and the person fits into their locker room and the overall direction of their program. So I think this is huge in terms of trying to define the direction of the Dallas Cowboys for the foreseeable future.
1: You just said something very interesting. The idea of someone showing up somewhere and everyone knowing, oh, he's different in a good way. We can extend him. We can give him this kind of money immediately. Means the faith they have in him is enormous. That's an on-the-field and off-the-field kind of thing.
2: Yeah.
1: Because, you know, a lot of times, like, you know, let's be honest. The Cowboys need to be convinced of that with their wide receiver, George Pickens. They had a full year with him, and they were like, yeah, we're going to give you a lot of money, what, $27 million? But we're not going to give you a lot of years because we want you to prove it every single year. We don't necessarily trust that it's going to be this kind of production and this kind of on-off-field stuff every year. With this young man and Quinnen Williams, they're saying, we are so sold on the field and so sold off the field upon arrival. That's impressive.
2: Well, I mean, the George Pickens of it all, let's be honest, right? It was a contract year for him, so he was going to be motivated. He was going to be a model citizen, be on his best behavior. Just because he was a highly productive player last year, it doesn't wash away the 3 years that we saw in Pittsburgh. And if you can't make it work with Mike Tomlin, the question is whether or not any team can harness your ability and bring the best out of you while mitigating the downside.
1: But even that, to that point, which is such a great point, it would also indicate maybe a little difference with the Cowboys, because wouldn't they also be the franchise that says in years past, oh, no, you're with us now. We're going to make it work. And then you sit there and you're like, you didn't make it work. Something feels different here, right? And Stephen Jones, the executive vice president, owner of the team, spoke to The Athletic, and he said about Quinnen Williams, he's a great player and one of the hardest practicing guys out there. Which, by the way, side note, I think is a very important point. It's easy probably to play hard in games. Harder to practice hard, like the way that Quinnen is. Anyway, every time he lines up, you feel him. He doesn't take anything for granted. He doesn't say, hey, I got this. I'll let my play do the talking. You see it. He's the best player on the field whenever he's out there. The other thing is just what a man he is. He's a leader. We didn't have a lot of leadership on defense for the last couple of years. To have him and Kenny Clark and Rashawn Gary, I think they really picked it up over there in terms of culture and the leadership. End quote. That's saying more about what they have now or what they've had in the past?
2: I think it's saying more about what they had in the past and the point of difference in what they're looking for into the future. I think when it comes to Quinnen, he's a guy that is a few words. He's not going to make any waves with anything that he says. He did have some legal trouble earlier on in his career in New York, but he put that behind him. He's an all-pro caliber player, highly productive. He's somebody that you could build him around. And beyond all of those things, from a character standpoint, he's a massive man that is an elite-level athlete. It's hard to find human beings that are as strong as Quinnen Williams that move like him. And so when you think about the anchors for the Dallas Cowboys defense, this is going to be one of them into the foreseeable future. This is a guy that Christian Parker is going to orient his defensive scheme around. And so I think the Dallas Cowboys are in a good place if this is one of the key building blocks for that unit and for this team while they're trying to contend for a title.
1: That's the now. I want to talk about what happened before this and the comment that Stephen Jones made about the idea of we didn't have a lot of leadership on defense. We will get to that coming up. We're on Sportsmanlike, presented by Progressive Insurance.
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0: that Jerry Jones got when he dealt Michael on the eve of last season. He traded for Quinnen Williams at the deadline when the Jets had a fire sale, and you saw that that Dallas Cowboys defense took a leap in terms of improvement. And so I think they see him as a foundational piece, a building block for what Christian Parker, their new defensive coordinator, wants to do.
1: We are on Sports Tonight here on ESPN Radio. 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Chris Canty earlier today on the reaction post Quinnen Williams deal with the Dallas Cowboys. 3 years, $105 million extension. Monster deal, 105.9. So monster extension for Quinnen Williams. Not dramatic. No holdout. No hold in. No talk about it. Just behind the scenes. Deal gets done and franchise moves forward with star defender. That is not what they did with their previous star defender, which in this case would be Micah Parsons. Mm-hmm. You said the Cowboys are positioning themselves to win the Micah Parsons trade.
0: Yeah, I mean, basically we know the compensation that the Cowboys got in exchange for Micah. They got Kenny Clark, Pro Bowl player, Quinnen Williams, All-Pro player, and Malachi Lawrence, first-round pick out of UCF. That's the compensation.
1: Okay, stop right there. If Brian Gutekunst today, general manager of the Green Bay Packers, got a call and said, here's the offer, Quinnen Williams, Kenny Clark, and Malachi Lawrence for Micah, no picks, who says no?
0: Well, I think you're saying if Brian Gutekunst made the call?
1: No, if he got the call, hey, we want Micah back, here's your offer. We're going to give you all three of those guys.
0: Well, then the Cowboys say no.
1: So then they won the trade based on that alone. Yeah, you're saying that the compensation they got for Micah is better than Micah.
0: Yeah, I mean, if Malachi Lawrence pans out, and that's a big if, because we don't know. We haven't seen him on an NFL field yet. But if he pans out, that means the Cowboys would have turned Micah Parsons, who's in the conversation for best defensive player in the entire league, they would have turned him into three-plus defensive starters.
1: So then you answered your own question, right? What are you uncomfortable with as you're like playing this out in your head? Why it seems not that you're backing off of it, but you're thinking about something with this.
0: No, I do think it's a matter of the infrastructure in your franchise and where you're at with your timeline. For the Dallas Cowboys, it makes all the sense in the world for them to pivot. They needed more pieces on the defense in order for that unit to keep pace with where their offense was going. The Green Bay Packers, they were looking for a finishing piece, and they mortgaged future assets. I think for both teams, the trade made sense, but given where the Packers finished last year and where we expect the Dallas Cowboys to go this season, it's fair to frame it as the Cowboys winning the trade.
1: Well, and let's just go based on your words in terms of predictions, right? You said that you thought the Green Bay Packers could finish 8-9 this year, and you thought the Dallas Cowboys could potentially be a Super Bowl contender.
0: Missing Micah Parsons at the end of last season undermined their year, right?
1: Mm-hmm.
0: Okay, they lost five straight seasons. I mean, five straight games.
1: Yeah.
0: They lost five straight games. They're going to start the season without Micah Parsons. He's mm-hmm. probably not going to play the first month. We don't know where the Green Bay Packers will be at when he comes back. Now, rumors are he's circling that game primetime against the Dallas Cowboys in Lambeau Field in October. We'll see what ends up happening. But we don't know when he's going to come back this year. We don't know the version of him that's going to show up. But for the Dallas Cowboys, Kenny Clark, Quinnen Williams, Malachi Lawrence, those guys are healthy. They're available. They're ready to go. Your defense, based on the personnel, should be much improved relative to what they were last year. So I got to say, it feels like the Dallas Cowboys are positioned to win the trade.
1: Okay, there's also something else about this that I have to understand here. So in that quote that Stephen Jones had, John Makota, I apologize if I'm saying the name wrong, who covers the Cowboys for The Athletic, had the quote from Stephen Jones, the executive vice president of the team, where he said he's a leader about Quinnen Williams. We didn't have a lot of leadership on defense for the last couple of years. To have him and Kenny Clark and Rashawn Gary, I think they really picked it up over there in terms of culture and leadership. So I just want to make sure I understand something. So the guy that is the all-world player, Micah, was not the leader, which is fine, right? Well, I guess there's a difference. Either was not the leader or wasn't a good leader. Not the leader is fine. Wasn't a good leader is not fine.

0: Okay. And he then, Stephen Jones, is saying, if you take him at this and you believe him to be true, we now have good leadership. Well, two of the guys that he's considering good leaders are the guys he got from the Packers, two separate deals. Yet, what did we critique the Packers for at the end of last year? Kind of a lack of an identity relative to, hey, Ben Johnson is talking so much trash, stomping on you. Are you going to fight back? And we're not talking about fighting back with words. We're talking about, oh, yeah, we see the Packers. They ain't happy about that.
1: Mm-hmm.
0: So the leaders that the Cowboys are saying are the good leaders are the ones they got from the Packers. And our critique, totally blind of this quote, was that the Packership leadership was in question. How many different ways are people just going to critique Micah Parsons? Because that's what's happening here. I think our assessment of Micah Parsons is probably off. I think we have to look at him as arguably the best defender in the league.
1: No question.
0: An all-time great defender, worth every cent of a contract relative to productivity. But if you're relying on him also to be the leader of your team, that's the wrong usage of him as a player.
1: You're right.
0: Or a person, however you want to look at it.
1: You're right. You're not wrong. But when it comes to the politics of the NFL, who you pay is who you empower, right? The voice is always going to be a little bit louder when there are more commas in their paycheck. And Micah Parsons is getting paid quarterback money. You can correct me if I'm wrong, but aside from Jordan Love, nobody on that Packers roster makes more when it comes to average annual value. It's $47 million a year. He's going to have a voice, and it's going to be propped up and endorsed by the contract that Green Bay gave him. So what do you do with that? Money only makes you more of who you are. Now, here's the thing that the Green Bay Packers have going for them. They're in Green Bay. It's not as much of a spotlight when it comes to everyday attention as Jerry Jones's Cowboys are. The Cowboys are the most valuable sports brand on the face of the planet. So I do think for the Green Bay Packers, they put themselves in a position to, you know, manage the issues that might come along with having a player like Micah Parsons on your team that is so outspoken, that has such a prominent voice. But I will say this, for the Dallas Cowboys, it made more sense for them to go this direction and bring in guys that are more industrious, more workmanlike in terms of how they go about their business. Very quiet, don't say a whole lot, but they show up, they work hard in practice, and they perform on Sunday.
0: Field Yates, ESPN NFL Insider, was on NFL Live, hosted by Michelle Smallman, or as she says, Fallman, yesterday on ESPN, and Field had this reaction to Quinnen Williams' contract extension.
2: Man, it's good to be a defensive lineman these days. And thank you, Jeffrey Simmons, who got a huge deal with the Tennessee Titans this offseason. That kind of got the ball rolling once again for defensive tackles to take that leap from sort of where they were at $30-ish million per year to an even bigger number. And now it makes me wonder, if Aaron Donald does come back, what's the contract look like for him and the Los Angeles Rams? Of course, he's been in retirement for a couple of years. But if he comes back and he looks like the old Aaron Donald, he might walk into Les Snead's office, the Rams GM, and say, pay me like the very top defensive tackle in the NFL. But Quinnen Williams, a very happy man right now in Dallas. They paid twice, the big price to get him in a trade, and now the big contract as well.
0: All right, a lot to digest there. The pay twice thing, I want to start the last thing he said, because a lot of times we hear that any team in sports is looking to acquire a player one of two ways, but not both ways, right? Either by free agency, meaning giving up by trade, giving up some sort of compensation, player or picks, but not have to pay the top dollar. That's how I'm getting them. Or free agency, and that I'm going to pay you a lot, but I'm not going to give up a lot. In the case of Quinnen Williams, the Cowboys are so sold on this guy. They gave the Jets a lot, a first, a second, and a player. Mozzie Smith, defensive tackle, former first-rounder out of Michigan, to get him. And now they're extending him at an enormous price.
1: Yeah, it's his second $100 million contract.
0: This is as sold on a non-quarterback as you possibly could be. You cannot be more sold on a player than they are on this guy. I don't know that. Is there an example of a team that is more sold on a player that has given up as much as the Dallas Cowboys have for Quinnen Williams? Because the Packers haven't given him Micah a second contract, right? They gave him the first one.
1: They gave him the first one. I mean, that's a hell of a contract and two first-round draft picks. That's a lot. That's a heavy investment in Micah.
0: So it's Quinnen Williams, Micah. Who else? Miles Garrett hasn't
1: Rams
0: been.
1: Rams haven't paid him yet.
0: They probably will.
1: Of course they will, but.
0: You cannot be more sold on a player than they are on this guy. Jalen Carter, who got a huge deal with the Eagles, they just drafted him.
1: But don't you have to be pot committed if you're Jerry Jones and you made this decision?
0: No.
1: Because, yeah, you do. Because this is the big chip that you got in exchange for trading Micah Parsons.
0: But if you get it wrong, you get it wrong.
1: Yeah, but you needed a foundational piece. And you didn't get it wrong. That's the point.
0: Right, right.
1: When he showed up, he produced, even though the individual numbers don't jump out at you in terms of his impact on that front and on that unit as a whole, it was undeniable. So I think, yeah, it was important for Jerry Jones to lock him down. And now that it's done, you can show your work for what you did in trading Michael on the eve of last season.
0: I'm just trying to think, are there any other trades that have been made with as many picks going in another direction? And then, Sauce Gardner, the Colts gave up 2 first-rounders, right?
1: But they didn't pay him.
0: They haven't paid him yet.
1: The Jets paid him.
0: And if the Colts aren't good this year, there could be other people running that team, and they may just say, you know what, let's try to get those picks back from someone.
1: Yeah.
0: It's not meant to be a knock on. So I'm just saying, like, the more you think about this Quinnen Williams deal.
1: Yeah, if I'm going to trade a lot of assets, I'm typically not in a hurry to pay that player.
0: I've already paid you by way of compensation to the other team.
1: Exactly.
0: Fascinating. We go 2-a-days next. 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
6: Here is your latest Middle Tennessee weather. Today will be sunny and hot with a high near 98. Heat index values may reach 110. A southwest wind will blow at 5 to 10 miles per hour. Tonight brings a slight chance of showers before 9 p.m., otherwise partly cloudy with a low around 76. Wednesday remains mostly sunny and hot, with a high near 98 and heat index values up to 109. The low will be around 77. 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
2: This is Mike DiRocco covering the Jaguars. Liam Cohen got Trevor Lawrence to play at an MVP level in the back half of last season. For the Jaguars to repeat as AFC South champs, Cohen needs Lawrence to do something that he has yet to do in his career, play consistently well for a full season. Lawrence isn't learning a new offense or changing his footwork, and he now has a deeper understanding of the offense, a calmer mind, and a better connection with his receivers. Cohen sparked Lawrence's surge by convincing him to let it rip, and the results were dynamic. If Lawrence does it again, the Jaguars may finally reach the playoffs in consecutive seasons for the first time since 1998 and 1999.
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4: ESPNU, we are presented by Progressive Insurance, along with Chris Canty, Evan Cohen with you, Smalls off. CC, as we just heard, Two-A-Days today. Jacksonville Jaguars. This is a team that made a lot of noise a year ago, 13-4. They finished the season on that 8-game winning streak, and that combination between Trevor Lawrence and Liam Cohen, as just heard there, is a huge part of this. In addition, a lot of things changed when they got Jacoby Myers, midseason wide receiver from the Raiders. Mm-hmm. They were able to kind of deepen that wide receiving core, which is really good, with Brian Thomas Jr. and Parker Washington. Also, and let's start here and we'll work backwards to the quarterback. The biggest name on the Jacksonville Jaguars a year ago at this time was not Trevor Lawrence, and it was not Liam Cohen.
5: No.
4: It was Travis Hunter coming out of Colorado, two-way star, banged up, obviously, during the course of his rookie season. And it seems to me like they are making him a full-time cornerback. And Lil Wayne, his agent, representative, sat here with us a few weeks ago and said, have you guys seen him this offseason? I said, no, I have not. And Wayne said, wait till you see him. He is physically a different person.
5: He looks like a man.
4: And Wayne was right about that.
5: He looks like a man.
4: What about the Travis Hunter impact before we get to Trevor Lawrence?
5: Well, they're going to need Travis Hunter to ball out. Like, there's no question about it. Because if you look at the weakness of the Jacksonville Jaguars, you would point to wanting to be able to create more pressure on the quarterback. And we know that pressure, rushing coverage, work hand in glove. Last year, the Jacksonville Jaguars were 21st when it comes to pass defense. So that's an area that they need to shore up. Up front, they were the number one rush defense in the league. But their pass defense was worse. They had the most pass attempts on them than anybody in the NFL. So that area has to get cleaned up. And Travis Hunter putting that asset on that side of the ball makes sense in terms of being able to bolster that unit. So being able to figure out a way to improve your pass coverage and improve your pass rush is going to determine whether or not the Jacksonville Jaguars can repeat the success that we saw last year and take it a step further and go on a deeper playoff run.
4: 4,000-plus yards last year, 29 touchdowns, 12 interceptions. Those are the numbers for the 17 games that Trevor Lawrence played a year ago. In the 9-game improvement, if you're watching on television on the ESPNU side, largest win increase from 24 to 25. Good job by Javonte and the team on TV. Patriots plus 10, Jaguars plus 9, 49ers plus 6, Bears plus 6. Those are the largest win increases. Obviously, getting to 13 wins is huge. We're not going to see that level of increase because you can't have that level of increase this year. But some would say getting from 13 wins to 14 or 15 wins, maybe even harder in the next year. But he has been the full, Trevor Lawrence has been the full-time starting quarterback for the Jacksonville Jaguars for 5 years. Chris Canty, Trevor Lawrence's career thus far has been
5: a roller coaster. We're talking about him being on his third coach and going into his fifth season. So, I mean, like, yeah, you're a little bit concerned about him being able to stabilize and be more consistent, right? The best quarterbacks in this league are guys that are reliable, guys that can elevate the talent base around them on a game-to-game, year-to-year level. And that has not been Trevor Lawrence. Now, with Liam Cohen in town, he's checked the box in terms of having a competent head coach. We thought we said that with Doug Peterson once upon a time. Turns out not to be the case. it's on Trevor Lawrence to be able to make it work in the Liam Coombe era in Duval. And so I think that's the thing that everybody is pointing to. They've put enough talent around him in order for him to be productive individually, but now it's about being able to take this franchise to where they want to go, which is the championship rounds.
4: Let's work in massive extremes.
5: Right? Go for it.
4: Trevor Lawrence is more likely to become a Hall of Famer or to Trevor Lawrence more likely to become a Hall of Famer or a regret at number one overall. Massive extremes, as I said. There's so much in between.
5: Yeah, well, let me say it this way. I don't think it was a question about whether or not he was the best quarterback in that class. So, I mean, there were, what, five quarterbacks that went in the first half of that first round in 2021? He was the best by a country mile. I would just say this. Trevor Lawrence has not lived up to the expectations that we all had for him coming into the league. There were teams that were racing to the bottom in the 2020 season, Jets included, because they wanted a crack at being able to draft Trevor Lawrence. I don't know that the Jacksonville Jaguars can say that they got the return on that investment, because, again, we're talking about the Jacksonville Jaguars being on Trevor Lawrence's third coach.
4: So here's where it gets interesting, more interesting. I mean, you already made it interesting. But here's where I could throw a little bit of a wrench in this. There are some picks at number one overall that cannot or will not make you change a statement like that, right? The Arizona Cardinals did not get return on investment of Kyler Murray one overall. That's fact. That's done. It will never change, okay? I believe this could change. I believe when you're saying it's a roller coaster and Trevor Lawrence with the Jacksonville Jaguars to date, they have not gotten the full return on investment, I think he's an inch away from changing that argument. If you said a year from now, the Jaguars were in the AFC title game, they lost by a few points to the Bills, the Chiefs, whoever you want to throw out there, Ravens, whatever. Do you feel good about the Jaguars? I think you would say, yeah, he's a top 10 quarterback, maybe hovering around top five. Maybe he could surpass guys like Burrow in terms of, like, he's that good. There's no reason for him not to be that good.
5: But he's got to be that good in the playoffs, and he wasn't. He wasn't that good in the playoff loss to the Buffalo Bills. Now, he did have the moment a few years ago where he overcame a 27-point deficit against the Los Angeles Chargers, but he's the reason why there was a 27-point deficit with all of the turnovers, right? Can we get a playoff game with Trevor Lawrence not having the turnovers? Can that happen?
4: Understood. But if I ask you a question about quarterbacks in general, and I say, what can this quarterback not do? What's the answer for him? Because he can do everything. He can run,
5: but we don't need him to do everything. We don't need him to pull out the cape. Similar to the conversation we had about Josh Allen.
4: Yeah.
5: We don't need you to go into your bag all the time. We just need you to make the routine plays routinely, right? You got to be more consistent with those things. If you can do that, if we can raise your floor, don't worry about the ceiling. That'll take care of itself based on the physical talent. But if you raise your floor, then all of a sudden the franchise can have sustained success. And that's what we're waiting on for the Jacksonville Jaguars with Trevor Lawrence. That's the thing that's been missing. Again, two picks in the playoff game against the Buffalo Bills, multiple turnovers in the playoff game against the Chargers a few years ago. Like, that's not exactly what you want to see from a guy that was the number one overall pick.
4: They're going to win the division?
5: No.
4: Houston?
5: Houston Texans.
4: Will they make the playoffs, Jacksonville?
5: TBD.
4: Wow. Coming up, why one person doesn't hate his hated rival. We'll get to that next. We're on Sportsmanlike.
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2: CeCe is trying to find people to punch me in the face, which is just an amazing thing. 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
3: I gotta say, I kind of like the album cover from my single.
5: Oh, it's really
3: from
5: good.
3: Records.
5: It's really good. You gotta retweet it or quote tweet it at ChrisCanty99 so people can see it. Why are we talking about Canty on a Death Row Records album cover? Because the Golics have put it out there 10 until noon Eastern time here on ESPN Radio that when we're all together coming up in a few weeks in Bristol, Vegas East, for all of our ESPN Radio shows hanging out and getting together to start off the football season, which is awesome, that we're going to do some team bonding activities or maybe competition, whatever it may be, against each other.
3: Yeah.
5: And they threw out the idea of karaoke.
3: Yes.
5: To which we said, okay, be careful what you wish for because you happen to be an amazing singer. And I said, if you ever decided that that was your career, I'm saying 20 years ago,
3: yeah,
5: you would get an album. You would have a record deal.
3: Well, I'm going to see a specialist for my voice, and said specialist works with a lot of opera singers in the tri-state area.
5: It'd be great if you became an opera singer.
3: Absolutely. Absolutely. We're going to get the voice right, get the vocal cords right, so when karaoke rolls around, Unsportsmanlike dominates the Golics.
5: Wait a second.
3: Dominates.
5: Is there a chance the Golics are then going to say that you have performance-enhancing
3: Absolutely.
5: Stuff?
3: I'm going to be all hopped up on PEDs. Whatever the doctor says that I can't take to improve my voice, I will take.
6: Ain't no laws that say you can't take PEDs for karaoke. Yeah,
3: exactly.
5: That's true. So we're good to go on this? That he's allowed to do all of this? Pat, you're in charge.
6: I guess. Yeah, do whatever you want. I don't care.
5: All right. Well, then good.
3: Yeah.
5: Good. Kyle Whittingham, head coach of Michigan. We're putting the album cover on TV. Describe it for the radio audience here.
3: Oh, CC. It's great. I mean, it's the classic Death Row Records logo, and then it's got my face, and they throw a little bling in the ear and a little bling on the wrist with the watch game, and it says parental advisory explicit content.
5: Yeah. You look good.
3: Yeah, pretty good.
5: You look good. It's really good. Shout out to Lady Locks 85, who made that. That's really good. Wow. Anyway, the obvious transition. Kyle Whittingham, Michigan head football coach, said something interesting. So Michigan, Ohio State, obviously 100-plus year rivalry of, CC says it perfectly, sports hatred. Here is what Kyle Whittingham, brand new head coach coming over from Utah, had to say about the Michigan-Ohio State rivalry.
7: We have a better chance to win if I hated them, or I mean, I don't understand. Whatever gives us the best chance to win, I'm all for. Want to beat them worse than anybody, you know, around, and so I don't know how that got to be such a hot topic. I'm not trying to downplay that at all. It's a huge game, gigantic, and it's something that we all have in the back of our mind 24/7. And so I don't know, I probably should have worded it differently, but that game is of the utmost importance.
5: Doesn't hate Ohio State. Okay, now, let's be clear on this. Kyle Whittingham is, everyone says, good guy, religious guy, so maybe to his credit, maybe to his credit, he doesn't have hate in him. But, CeCe, you have coined this phrase. Sports hate.
3: Yes.
5: You're rolling your eyes. You're frustrated. I will get out of the way. Go ahead.
3: I just don't need Kyle Whittingham to be Captain Literal Man. As a Michigan man by marriage, I want to hear the head coach talk about his hatred for Ohio State and that team down south. I don't want to hear the pleasantries and say, I don't hate Ohio State. I don't hate anybody. I don't want to hear that. As a fan of the team, as a fan of the school, I want to hear the head coach say that the most important game on our schedule is when we line up to beat those guys from Columbus. That's it. That's all I want to hear. Embrace the sports hate, sir. We understand.
5: So he's making a mistake?
3: He's making a mistake.
5: But do you have to? Take Whitty Ham's name out for a second. If you're if you're a fan of a certain team, if you're a part of a certain organization, do you automatically have to hate the rival, sports hate the
3: Can
5: rival?
3: Can I ask you a question?
5: Yeah.
3: Best coach in college football right now. Who would you say the best coach is right now?
5: Kurt Cignetti.
3: Okay, yeah, Kirby exactly. Smart. He's got it rolling. Kurt Cignetti, right? Yeah. Indiana. Undefeated season, just won a national championship. The first thing that Kurt Cignetti did when he took the job as the head football coach in Indiana was talk about how Purdue sucked at an Indiana basketball game. That's what he did. Now, Purdue is not Indiana's primary competition. They're not even on the radar when it comes to football in the Big Ten. But guess what he did? He talked about wanting to beat their biggest rival. That's what you do when you take these jobs.
5: You got to go WWE.
3: You have to go WWE. You have to embrace the character that's expected from the fan base, because those ties that bind when it comes to people's associations with those schools are deep. And they feel those things in a way that a lot of people have a hard time being able to process unless you're from that area. And so you've got to lean all the way into it if you're Kyle Whittingham. You're a tremendous football coach. Nobody is taking that away from you. But just because you're great when it comes to the X's and O's doesn't mean you're ready for the politics of being the head coach at Michigan.
5: Mm. That's an interesting way of saying it.
3: It's the truth.
5: I've been supportive of Kalen DeBoer, but is there something to that with Kalen DeBoer?
3: That's what I said about him on First Take a couple of weeks ago.
5: No big deal.
3: Yeah, but I mean, that's the truth. Like, being a head coach in college football is equal parts football coach and politician, especially at the programs that matter. Because it's all about fundraising, it's all about NIL, it's all about being able to sell the administration and the boosters on your vision for the team while also trying to retain the players that you're shelling out all of this cash for on a year-to-year basis. That is not easy to do. And if you're Kyle Whittingham and you're trying to be successful at Michigan, it starts with being able to win the state and win the area when it comes to recruiting. Who's the most acclaimed recruit that Michigan landed in the last several years? It's their quarterback, Bryce Underwood. Where is he from? Michigan. So, yeah, it's kind of important. I don't understand why you don't embrace the sports hate.
5: 888-SAY-ESPN, 888-729-3776. Do you have to hate your rival? If they're your sports rival, do you have to have the sports hate? Because Kyle Whittingham is saying, no, I don't hate that. I don't hate Ohio State. I don't have that in me. I'm not a hatred kind of person. Like, you're a Yankees fan. If you're a Yankees fan, do you have to hate the Red Sox at all times?
3: Yes.
5: Nuno, you're a Yankee fan. Do you hate the Red Sox?
0: The hate dissipated because the rivalry has lost a little bit of the luster, and I think it's going to be ratcheted up right now because these two teams will potentially meet in the playoffs.
5: Then are you not a Yankee fan?
0: No,
5: I'm saying, do you have to? It's part of the Yankee fan resume. You have to hate the Red Sox.
0: There has to be a very healthy dislike of the Red Sox.
1: They played each other in the playoffs last year. So if that didn't ratchet it up, will them playing this year ratchet it up that much?
0: Well, yes, because of where the Red Sox came from. Like, we were laughing at them, right? Like, they sold off, and then all of a sudden they became better, and then, like, they started, you know,
5: missing something, though? Are we missing the idea that maybe the sports hate is not as strong as when we grew up?
0: No,
5: like,
0: I think
5: more
0: it's
5: people like Kyle Whittingham.
0: No, because Javonte, our TV producer, who is a Michigan grad, was just like, "Yeah, we're not playing the sound because this is
5: That's why we don't feel this way, right?" Originally, did you hear me whispering to him?
3: Yeah, You were looking for it.
5: I was looking for the sound. Javonte removed the sound.
3: It's ridiculous.
5: Because he didn't want this?
3: Because he recognizes how ridiculous it is.
0: Yeah, but we had Adam Schefter on, and like, Schefter, what was his response?
5: No, hold on. We walked him through it, though. Schefty, go back after 7 a.m. Eastern. He was saying, I can relate to Whittingham. At this point in my life, I don't have the hate. Then when we gave the qualifier that CeCe brilliantly came up with of, no, not hate, like, you don't want harm, but sports hate. And then he said, oh, okay, well, that's different. We're talking about the sports hate. If CeCe came up with it, it's not like Whittingham couldn't have stolen that. it's a fascinating thing because I'm telling you what's going to happen here, and it may come off as ridiculous. There will be Michigan fans that will now doubt this guy because of this. Because he did not say what they want to hear.
3: Well, if things go left, right?
5: Yeah.
3: If the team struggles out the gates, if they don't exceed if they don't meet or exceed expectations, then everybody will go to this clip and say, this guy doesn't get this job.
5: Michigan.
3: He doesn't understand Michigan.
5: He gets coaching football. He doesn't get coaching Michigan.
3: Exactly.
5: Wow. Dude,
3: and this is why this guy wasn't our first choice.
5: Mm.
3: All of those things get dredged back up. And that's why I don't understand why Kyle Whittingham went Captain Literal Man when it comes to, oh, no, I don't hate Ohio State. I don't hate anybody.
6: If the next Eagles coach after Nick Sirianni, after Canty fires him, comes in and says, who really hates the Cowboys? Like, whatever, I don't hate the Cowboys. They're going to run him out of town. Forget it.
5: Well, let's be realistic. What if Christian Parker becomes the next coach of the Philadelphia Eagles, right? He was with the Eagles, goes to the Cowboys. What if he goes back to the Eagles? And he's like, well, those are my guys. You're probably right. He's probably, upon arrival, going to be like, I know those guys. I want to crush them now.
3: Of course.
5: Ben Johnson is literally the opposite of Kyle Whittingham. Ben Johnson has no connection to the Bears and Packers.
3: Oh, he wants to rub the Lions,
5: destroy all of them.
3: The Vikings, he wants to rub all their noses.
5: Is it okay? This is a better question. Is it okay to not hate your rival? Sports hate your rival. 888-SAY-ESPN, 888-729-3776. 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
1: We are Unsportsmanlike here on ESPN Radio. ESPNU, we are presented by Progressive Insurance, along with Chris Canty, Evan Cohen with you. NBA schedule, some of the release today. Opening night game, Sixers and Knicks, Thunder and Spurs. Also a Pistons-Celtics early game there. Our Christmas Day games are amazing. Spurs at Knicks, Heat at Celtics, 76ers at Lakers, Thunder at Timberwolves, Nuggets at Warriors. Awesome games, ESPN and ABC, coming up in October, and then, of course, into December with that. Quinnen Williams, big contract extension with the Dallas Cowboys, 3 years, $105 million. We've talked about all of this, but much to Jovante Lawrence, our producer on the TV side, chagrin.

0: He's a Michigan man, and much to the chagrin of your wonderful wife, who is also a Michigan grad school grad, their head coach, Kyle Whittingham, who we all think is a good coach. You know why? Because he's clearly a good coach. He has an amazing body of work at Utah, has come out and said he doesn't have the hate for Ohio State. How does that help them win? And you are saying you need that sports hate for the rival, and the fans need to hear it upon arrival. Is it okay to not have the sports hate for your rival? 888-SAY-ESPN is a telephone number to join the show. Tyler in Albany listening on 104.5 The Team. Morning, Tyler. Is it okay to not have that sports hate?
1: Oh, absolutely not. Morning. Thank you guys for having me. You got to have that hate. I'm a Braves fan in upstate New York. My family originated in Georgia when they were in the military. Then we came up here, and I stayed a Braves fan. Right now, watching the Mets have such a horrible season with such a big payroll gives me so much pleasure. It's almost as good as the Braves having this amazing season as they are, despite the pitching injuries. So that's just my perspective. And now I'm a Giants fan up here now, and I can tell you.
2: All right, that's enough of that guy. I don't need to hear from a Giants and a Braves fan. Get him out of here.
0: You cut the caller, Pat?
2: Yeah, get him out.
0: Why?
2: As a Phillies and Eagles fan, I'm not going to listen to a Giants and Braves fan.
0: I was about to say thank you for your service from the family. They served in the military. But anyway, Pat wanted to cut that off. Let's note that. Let's note that.
2: Yeah, thanks, Tyler. Get out.
0: So as much as that pains me as a Mets fan, that is the right approach.
3: 1,000%.
0: I hate to say it, but that's the right approach.
3: Tyler is a man of the people.
0: Yeah. David in Delaware listening on 97.3. Morning, David.
4: Hey, morning, guys. Thanks for taking my call.
0: What's going on?
4: I think sports hate's important. I'm a Steelers fan, so I hate everybody in my division. And also, I'm a Flyers fan, so I hate the Penguins. So,
0: I mean, this feels right.
4: Definitely.
0: Right? It feels like when you hear this, it feels like what it's supposed to be.
2: Sorry. He's a Steelers fan and a Flyers fan. I don't think we can allow that.
0: Are you now the judge of all sports fans?
2: I'm a man of the people, Evan.
0: I'm not doubting. I'm just making sure I understand everyone's role here, because I didn't know that you were judging the fandom. I thought we were judging whether or not the Whittingham approach is the common approach.
3: I'm going to need Pat to explain why he can't be a Steelers fan and a Flyers.
5: Well, he just said he hates the Penguins but likes the Steelers. Yeah, you can't hate one team in a city and like another.
2: That's ridiculous.
3: What?
0: Nuno, I heard you screeching in the back. Go ahead, Nuno.
6: Well, I don't have the camera on me, so you won't be able to see me, unfortunately. But, like, James Steele, who's a producer for 3 to 5, Matt Myron, he is a Pittsburgh guy. He's a Chiefs fan, hates the Steelers, but, like, loves every other team in Pittsburgh.
5: Yeah, and he's a fraud.
0: Well, but a lot.
3: I don't know if that's fair.
0: A lot of times, people are fans to kind of combat the fandom of their families, your parents, to have that loving,
3: 1,000%.
0: You're a Lakers.
3: I'm a Lakers fan because the Knicks were my dad's team, and I didn't want to root for his team.
0: Because you wanted to bicker back and forth.
3: 1,000%.
0: Yeah. My dad's a Yankee fan. I'm a Mets fan.
3: Yeah.
0: Yeah. So, Nate in Texas, listening on the ESPN app. Is it okay to not have the sports hate for your rival?
7: I think it's absolutely not okay. First of all, thanks, guys, for taking my call. Listen to you guys every morning on the way to work. Number one sports radio show in the world. Anybody who has anything to say against me, come see me in San Antonio. I think it's
0: Let's go. I'm glad Pat didn't cut you off on that, by the way. Thank God. Jeez. Go ahead, Nate.
7: I think it's absolutely okay to hate your sports rival. The other day, I was in a grocery store, and I live in the San Antonio military city, so you should get guys from all over the nation. There was a guy wearing that god-awful green Eagles hat, and I was in a hurry, so I deliberately went to a longer line just so I wouldn't have to stand behind him.
3: Listen, that's sports hate.
0: Yeah.
3: When you're willing to give up some of your time to get as far away from that person as you possibly can, that is sports hate.
0: I thought that was ending differently, that story. I thought he was going to say he knocked over the guy's hat. Like, he flipped over that guy's hat and then walked out the store.
3: Yeah.
0: But this is I didn't think of this as a specific topic of conversation for Kyle Whittingham. I thought more of it as a fandom conversation.
3: Yeah.
0: The more I think about it, you're right. If he's not good, these are the comments.
3: He better be good now.
0: If they lose to Ohio State, it's like, oh, he didn't care about that game. It's ridiculous.
3: They paid a gazillion dollars for the quarterback. They have upheaval when it comes to their athletic department. He wasn't their first choice when it comes to head coach. Yeah. Kyle Whittingham better be good. He has no margin for error, even more so now because of these comments. I just don't understand why you would step on a landmine like this when the easy thing would have been able to say, yeah, I have a healthy amount of sports hate for Ohio State. That's the company line.
0: Or just don't say anything. I'm not talking about them. I won't even mention
3: that. That's fine, too.
0: Because that could also be like, hey, that's 10 games from now. Guess what?
3: Ohio State, in their locker room, has a countdown clock to the Michigan game. Think about that. Ohio State, who won a national championship more recently than you, has a countdown clock in their locker room of the Michigan game. When you go throughout the campus, they cross out all of the M's on everything again. Like that is a big deal. They hate you. And guess what? Right now, they're better than you.
0: You're onto an interesting topic and concept here. It feels like we're heading towards a Kalen DeBoer Alabama relationship, where undoubtedly the guy's an awesome coach, but maybe the fans don't think that he's an awesome coach for them.
3: Yeah.
0: Because the most...
3: Brian Kelly was an awesome coach, not the coach for LSU.
0: Yeah.
3: It's the same thing.
0: I'm not ready to make the leap with that with Willingham, but you certainly are he's breadcrumbing.
3: We can't say that.
0: He hasn't coached a game yet,
3: but like you see it with Alabama and Kalen DeBoer. Great football coach, been successful everywhere he's gone, every level of the sport. Alabama's different. Just saying it's a little different.
0: There's breadcrumbs. Alexander in Nevada listening on the ESPN app. Morning, Alexander.
8: Hey, good morning. How you guys doing?
0: Great.
8: Absolutely, man. You got to have that hate. I'm a Sacramento Kings fan. I feel like the whole world hates us. So, I mean...
3: I didn't know there were that many.
0: I hate saying
2: that. The whole world hates them. Nobody even thinks about them.
0: Kyle and the crew at ESPN 1320, I believe, in Sacramento is a great, great station. I don't know that the whole world hates the Sacramento Kings.
3: I think the front office hates the fans.
5: This all goes back to 2002, Lakers-Kings. They feel like they got screwed, and they think everyone hates them 24 years later still.
0: Okay, anyway, go ahead. Is he gone? You cut him off?
3: I wanted to hear from him.
0: Pat, you cut him off?
2: I didn't cut him off.
3: He's a Sacramento Kings fan.
0: Oh, he's still there. Okay,
3: he's
0: sorry.
3: An endangered species.
0: Go ahead. I'm sorry. You cut him off, Evan. But I didn't cut the call is what I meant. Yes, I definitely interrupted him. I apologize.
8: And sorry, Pat, man. I'm a Dallas Cowboys fan.
2: All right, now he's cut off.
0: Oh my God, Pat.
2: Now he's out.
0: What's going on with you?
2: It's one step too far.
0: I wanted to hear about the Sacramento Kings fandom.
2: No, you
0: there.
2: Didn't. Next caller.
0: Angel in Illinois. Morning, Angel.
9: Hey, good morning. I just want to say, guys, that since the culture of sports has changed a lot, you know, I'm a Generation X when true rivalry was going on and everything. But since Chicago has done so bad, they even live in the town probably, I got to say something. You know, once all these fantasy footballs, DraftKings, and all of this came on play, I learned how to appreciate the sport and how to see talent in every other team. I believe, you know, like, I got really upset when Cutler couldn't play because he was hurt because his heel, he couldn't wear heels anymore because he got injured. But Brett Favre, with broken fingers, you know, he's that passing away. He's still playing. That was a man, you know. I had respect for that guy. And, you know the Green Bay-Chicago rivalry. And I think let's learn how to love the sport. And as far as college, I think there should be a healthy level of hatred between colleges, you know, because it's part of the culture. But to the point, to
0: Angel, I think you're way too healthy of a person, honestly. Like, you have such a I think you are what Kyle Whittingham is trying to attract. The person that just says, you know, I'm a fan of this team, but that guy or gal is really good. That's not the way the rest of us are.
3: I hate it. But here's the thing, Ev, the nature of the sport, football. We love it so much because there's an inherent tribalism that's associated with it.
0: Yeah.
3: And
0: we missed that from our childhood in many ways, like playing the sports, being together.
3: And when you join a program like Michigan and you're a steward over the program as the head coach, to not fully embrace the tribalism by talking bad about the rival is crazy to me.
0: Can't wait till now. Kyle Whittingham, not having coached a game, is number one on CC's hot seat candidates for college football.
3: Hot seat for college football, yeah.
0: We know a power ranking for tomorrow. Kyle Whittingham, number one. Actually, you know what? Every week I have a candidate list for Hot Mess. Let me just add a name here to this. Thank you. Carlito in Madison, listening on ESPN Madison, 100.5. Morning, Carlito.
10: Good morning, guys. Love you guys. You're doing a great job, as in every morning I listen to you guys on my way to work. yes, I'm a hybrid. To preface this whole theory of you can absolutely hate your rivals and even live in that state of the rivals you hate because you were born in Chicago but live in Madison, Wisconsin, and support the Wisconsin UW Badgers all around women's hockey, football, Barry Alvarez. I love the friggin' Badgers. I go nuts in the jump around.
0: That a boy.
10: I am from Chi-Town, Waukegan, but who doesn't claim Chicago when you're from the north?
0: Now, this is an interesting one. So you're a Bears suburbs. Fan that hates the Packers but lives in Madison but loves them.
10: Days in Chicago and then moved to Hayward. When you come to Wisconsin and you're a city boy, it's kind of like being on a permanent field trip. It's gorgeous.
0: That it is. It's one of the greatest places in the entire world, Madison, Wisconsin. It is so beyond beautiful. It's an amazing place to be, work, live, etc. I love it more than anything. I went to school there. This is an interesting
3: not
0: twist.
3: Not a good experience for me in Madison, Wisconsin.
0: You got you lost your first ever game, right?
3: Yes, correct.
0: Yeah. How do we take Carlito? Now, he's from Chicago, moved to Madison, roots for his hometown college team now, but still stays with the Bears, hates the Packers. Good or not good?
3: It sounds like his allegiance and his deepest ties when it comes to his football fandom are with the Bears. Mm. And I'm okay with that.
0: Yeah.
3: I have no problem with that.
0: Okay. I think we're good.
3: That's Pat and Cam calling people like that frauds.
0: Pat, Cam, you guys have been fraud calling people.
2: That one's fine because it's college. Whatever.
0: Cam?
5: It's hard for me because I can't imagine loving the Eagles and hating the Phillies. Like, that just does not compute.
0: Yeah, we're still on that one. Okay, they can't get over that
3: They can't get past
5: it. I mean, it's the same concept. I'm just applying it to myself. That's what we're saying about all these fans. Hating one team from a city and loving another is not something that I can reconcile in my head. But I have not experienced that, so I don't know.
0: We go two-a-days with the adopted team of Unsportsmanlike next.
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0: 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The New Orleans Saints.
2: This is Catherine Terrell covering the Saints. The Saints ended Kellen Moore's first season with some positive momentum thanks to a win streak and the play of then-rookie quarterback Tyler Shough, who took over for Spencer Rattler midway through last season. Now, as they enter the 2026 season, they're expecting that Shough takes a big step forward as the permanent starter in year two. But he's not going to have to do it alone. The Saints added pieces like guard David Edwards, tight end Noah Fant, wide receiver Jordan Tyson, and running back Travis Etienne. But it will likely be Shuck's play that determines whether the Saints get back to the playoffs for the first time since the Drew Brees era. With the NFC South seemingly wide open, they're hoping all their offseason moves pay off.
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3: Two-a-days with the adopted team of Unsportsmanlike. Now, why do I say it that way? Here on Unsportsmanlike, presented by Progressive Insurance, along with Chris Canty, Evan Cohen with you. Smalls off today. Independently of each other, we all came in and we said, hey, there's some hope here with this Saints team. A lot of times we have disagreement. That doesn't mean that we're all picking them to go to the Super Bowl, that we're all picking them to go to the playoffs, we're all picking them to go to win the division. It's just we all stumbled on a team that we think has a chance to be much better than people realize. Now, why is that? I think it specifically goes to Tyler Shough, the quarterback, because that's where we start, of course. But if you think about last year, they went 6-11. Five of their last eight games, four of their last five. And with Shough as the starter, they were 5-4 as an overall team record. So they were better than .500 team with him as the starter, and they were a 6-11 team overall. That tells you something. And it starts to me up front in the ability to protect him, CeCe. They have three guys across their offensive line who were drafted in the first round.
4: Correct.
3: Doesn't mean they're good. It just means they value those players to protect the quarterback. They have one guy who's a second round pick. They have another guy who's an unrestricted free agent who comes over from the Buffalo Bills.
4: Really
3: good. Not a team that stinks the last few years. Winning players, high draft picks, protecting a quarterback. How good can Tyler Shough be?
4: I think Tyler Shough can be the best quarterback in that division. I think Tyler Shough can lead the New Orleans Saints to having a top five offense. I think they can be that explosive. He took over as a starting quarterback in week 9.

0: the New Orleans Saints won 5 of their final 8 games. Points per game were up by 4 points. It was a quantum leap in terms of what that unit looked like. Now, the big question that I have around the New Orleans Saints really doesn't have anything to do with Tyler Shuck or the offense. It's what happens on the defense. Last year, they were a top 10 unit. They lost 5-time All-Pro DeMario Davis. He re-signed with the Jets for a third tour of duty. A lot of leadership was lost on that side of the ball for the New Orleans Saints. I'm curious to see where things go in terms of that group being able to get some stops. But overall, it's clear how Kellen Moore wants to play. He's going to run the offense through that offensive line, through Travis Etienne and Alvin Kamara. And then you've got two pretty good receivers in Chris Olave, who set career highs across the board last year, and then Jordan Tyson, a top 10 pick, who they can't stop raving about down there at Saints training camp. So I think all the pieces are in place for Tyler Shuck to take a massive leap in terms of the perception of who he is, the caliber of quarterback he is in our league. But I think this New Orleans Saints team, what their ceiling is going to be determined by how good that defense can be.
1: Let me go back to your first statement. You said, I believe he could be the best quarterback in the NFC South.
0: Correct.
1: That wouldn't, and that's this year, is that correct?
0: That's correct.
1: So that would mean you believe he could be better than Baker Mayfield this
0: yes.
1: year, Bryce Young this year, so
0: yes.
1: that's two number one overall picks, and Michael Penix slash Tua, two top 10 picks.
0: Yeah, I believe that he should be better than all of them.
1: Hmm. So he's a franchise quarterback.
0: I mean, when you look at the pieces that they put around him, when you look at the offensive line, if everybody stays healthy on that offensive line, this will be an elite offensive unit.
1: So if I told you that you were in charge of the entire division, every team in that division, and you could only give out one $50-plus million a year contract to a quarterback, he's the one who's getting it?
0: Yes.
1: Wow. So then they better win the division. Tampa's got, obviously, a very good roster. Obviously, Todd Bowles has been there and done that in terms of winning divisions, going to the playoffs, etc. Dave Canales and Bryce Young last year in Carolina won a division. Kevin Stefanski comes over to Atlanta. That's in Carolina. Kevin Stefanski comes over to Atlanta as a two-time coach of the year. Massive levels of experience. Kellen Moore has been a head coach for 1 year in this league, and he has now a quarterback that you believe could be a franchise quarterback.
0: I believe that a part of why the Carolina Panthers and the Tampa Bay Buccaneers are being so deliberate when it comes to contract negotiations with their quarterbacks is because they want to know definitively that their guy has enough horsepower to compete with what they saw from Tyler Shuck in the second half of last season.
1: Wow.
0: I believe that that's a part of the math. Because I'm not paying a quarterback $50 million a year to not put us in a position where we have an advantage when we're looking across the sideline at a division rival. I believe that that absolutely factors in. When you look at what Tyler Shuck was able to do last season, the wins that he was able to get, they were impressive, man. The kid has got something.
1: Is there a world where he becomes the best quarterback of his draft class? Cam Moore, Jackson Dart drafted ahead of him. He was in round 2. Pick 8 out of Louisville by way of Texas Tech and Oregon. Jackson Dart was the 25th pick, by the Giants. And Cam Ward, first pick overall, Titans, Miami. Well, and other schools as well. But
0: I think he's in a better situation right now. That's what I would say. I think he's in a better situation, a more stable situation.
1: So if Cam Ward could switch spots with him, he would, is what you're saying.
0: I would feel differently about Cam Ward.
1: And you think Jackson Dart is in a worse situation with the team you
0: play. If Jackson Dart was with Kellen Moore, I would feel differently about Jackson Dart.
1: Wow. So it's not only Shuck that has risen up the draft board for or up the board for you, it's Kellen Moore.
0: Oh, no question about it.
1: So former player
0: over the last couple
1: retired.
0: Of years. Over the last couple of years, his season as a coordinator with the Eagles when they won the Super Bowl, and then his first year with the New Orleans Saints, a team that everybody left for dead, a team that everybody scoffed at. I mean, looking at the Arizona Cardinals, it's kind of like we talk about them now. Like, that was the New Orleans Saints last year. And they were not a laughingstock, especially down the stretch. I mean, in weeks 14 and 15 last year, the Carolina Panthers and Tampa Bay Buccaneers had everything to play for. They were neck and neck for the division race. And guess what? Tyler Shuck beat them both. Beat them both. One on the road in Tampa. in impressive come-from-behind fashion. Like, I'm saying, I don't think what we got after the bye week from New Orleans was a flash in the pan. I think that's who Tyler Shuck is becoming in this league. And he's an older second-year quarterback. There's a little bit more maturity there than we would expect from a guy in his class. I think that the New Orleans Saints are going to win the NFC South. I think they're a playoff team this season.
1: I agree with you 1,000%. It's remarkable. Remarkable how quickly this all turned around. But that's what, like, just very simply.
0: You get the coach and the quarterback, guess what?
1: Exactly right.
0: This is what happens.
1: Just like that. Just like that. Yeah, if Mike LaFleur and Carson Beck are good, Arizona, that which seems like it has no hope, all of a sudden.
0: They're not going to be a laughingstock.
1: That's right. Clint Kubiak, Fernando Mendoza, same thing. Brian Daboll, Cam Ward, same thing. John Harbaugh, Jackson Dart, same thing. If those combinations work, we realize now it's 1 year and you're right back on track. 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
4: Here is your latest Middle Tennessee weather. Today will be sunny and hot with a high near 98. Heat index values may reach 110. A southwest wind will blow at 5 to 10 miles per hour. Tonight brings a slight chance of showers before 9 p.m., otherwise partly cloudy with a low around 76. Wednesday remains mostly sunny and hot, with a high near 98 and heat index values up to 109. The low will be around 77. 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
3: Of the night.
0: All right, it was good to us last night, so we're going back to the well, the unsportsmanlike bowl between the Phillies and the Cardinals. Game two, we're going to take the Phillies on the money line once again with Chris Sanchez on the mound. Feels like a pretty good thing. So we're going to go Phillies on the money line. It's $100 with a total payout of $161. That is the play of the day.
15: Survived a terrible, terrible moment in our history.
3: The most unsportsmanlike moment of the day.
16: That was terrible.
17: Was not a great look.
0: All right, no Evan Cohen for unsportsmanlike moments of the day, but we do have Nuno, Pat Costello, and Cam Pratt. And I guess them doing the unsportsmanlike moments of the day is unsportsmanlike in and of itself. Fellas, turning it over to you.
18: Wow. All right, so let's start in your hallway. So the other day, I guess Rob Lorenzo, the social media guru for the show, was filming, and he asked you guys your signature dunks. Take a listen, and specifically watch, and then we'll talk about one of them and how bad it was.
19: If you had to dunk a ball, what would your dunk be?
20: Oh.
19: Two-handed?
20: Two-handed.
19: If you were to dunk a basketball, what would it look like?
20: I wouldn't. If I were to dunk a basketball? Oh, that was just
21: really weird. I didn't know. Well, you said if I would dunk a basketball?
19: Yeah.
21: Well, not
0: going to
21: happen. I'm
0: 5'4
21: and a half.
0: Oh, my God.
18: So, for the people that didn't see it, Canty, two-hand dunk, power, right? Evan is like, I wouldn't, and tries to throw a lob in this hallway. Thankfully, doesn't hit the light. Hits the, like, the top of, I don't know, the HVAC system.
0: Which almost hits me.
18: Yes, which almost hits you. And Smalls is like, I'm not doing that, 5'4 and a half, and throws the ball at Rob in the camera.
0: Yeah, I'm surprised, though. Everybody's saying they wouldn't have a signature dunk. In my childhood, we always had those rims that you could lower so you could dunk. I just assume that everybody is experiencing dunking, just not on a 10-foot rim. It's weird not to have a signature dunk in your back pocket. And even if you can't dunk, what would your dunk be if you could dunk? Isn't that a part of the creativity? I feel like Evan and Michelle opted out of something that was fun. They chose not to have fun in that moment.
22: I always wanted to be able to do a windmill.
0: A windmill dunk?
22: Yeah, after Vince Carter made it look so cool in the 2000 dunk contest.
0: Now, you could dunk in high school, right, Pat?
22: I could, yeah, but it was very much just like get basic it over dunk. The rim. Yeah, yeah, exactly. Yeah. I could flush it, but
0: nice.
22: Nothing
0: nice.
22: Cool.
0: Ever dunk in a game?
22: In college, I did, yeah. Okay. In like some pickup games and stuff.
0: Oh, very cool. Cam?
23: I can dunk, but there is no pizzazz attached to it because I'm terrible at basketball. It's really just because of my height that I can do it on certain rims.
0: You're tall for no reason?
23: Tall for no reason.
0: You can't be good on a basketball
23: court?
0: Dude,
23: I've been told that so many times in my life. You have no idea when people are like, you must have played basketball. I'm like, actually, I'm horribly uncoordinated and terrible at basketball. And they'll be like, what are you doing with that height for?
0: I'm a little shocked. I mean, if we were to have an unsportsmanlike pickup game, you would have been my first round pick.
23: And I'm telling you now, because you should have picked Pat, first of all, because he played basketball.
0: But you're tall. You're like 3 inches taller than Pat.
23: It's true. I am coordinated with several other sports. Basketball is not one of them. I'm very bad.
0: Oh, my God. Nuno, have you ever dunked a basketball?
18: Yes, we would lower the rim to about like 6 feet and then like one-handed. That's, I think that out of all the sports things, that's like the one thing I would love to have done.
0: You would
18: like,
0: love to be able to dunk?
18: Just like dunk on someone, like go baseline one-handed, like lean in.
23: Nuno, who do you want to dunk on?
18: No, it's just that was something I wanted to do. Like off,
23: he just left.
18: No,
0: there's somebody you envision dunking on,
18: like,
0: you know?
18: Don't, because Evan isn't gonna try to block my shot. He's gonna get out of the way. Like no, but it was like kind
23: Evan
18: of the John
23: is
18: Stark
23: not
18: thing.
23: Getting out of your way.
18: No,
23: you're
18: Evan's
23: gonna posterize him.
18: Evan's getting out of the way.
23: You're gonna posterize him, Nuno.
18: No, Evan's definitely getting out of the way.
0: No, he'd get off the way if he saw it coming, Nuno. But you want to go baseline. You want to catch Evan as the help defender and be midair as soon as he turns around. That's when you can really dunk on him and make the poster. Come on, Nuno. Just admit it. You want to dunk on Evan Cohen and put the poster on your wall. I mean, when I sacked Tony Romo, I put the poster on my wall.
23: Rightfully so.
0: Absolutely. It's okay to want to hit your teammates. It's okay.
18: No, but because you got paid for that. So we won't do that.
0: No, so, I actually paid the league to do that. They fined me for it, but it's okay.
18: So as everyone knows, if you don't know, Michelle Smallman, tomorrow night, she is going to throw out the first pitch at the Cardinals game, ironically against the Phillies. So I guess in a minor league game the other day, a bride got married at the ballpark, and then she also got to throw out the first pitch after getting married earlier. I'm just hoping that, you know, it wasn't bad, right? Like, full wedding dress. Like, I mean, she only bounced it once there, left-handed, like Smalls.
0: Yeah, I'm just going to say this. Bouncing the first pitch is unacceptable. And I don't give a damn that you're in a bride's dress.
22: No,
0: doesn't matter.
22: Come on.
0: No, I'm not giving you any slack. I'm not giving you any grace. No leeway. You should be on cloud nine because you're about to celebrate one of the biggest days of your life. And you're all dolled up. You're in an outfit that I'm sure it took you months to pick. I'm going to need for your first pitch performance to be a lot better than what we just saw on camera.
22: That was better than Michelle's. And Michelle wasn't even in a wedding dress.
0: Okay, that's the lowest bar to clear. That bar is in hell. That doesn't matter. Just because Smallman messed up on our first pitch attempt, that doesn't mean I'm going to excuse what we saw from that bride. It's absolutely unacceptable. And if I'm the groom, I'm having second thoughts. I'm getting cold feet. I don't know. If that's supposed to be the woman that I'm married, I need to be able to trust that she can do very fundamental things when it comes to sports and loving the game.
23: If she fell short of the plate, is she going to fall short in our marriage?
0: That's my point,
23: Cam. That's the question he's got to be
0: asking. It's a legitimate question.
23: I think that's fair.
0: What is she going to teach my kid?
22: Do you think Mel would bounce it?
0: I don't think my wife would bounce it.
22: We're going to have to find out.
0: I don't think my wife would bounce it.
22: You're going to need some video evidence?
0: I don't know. I don't think my wife would bounce it. And if she did, I don't know. Puts me in a really tough spot, Pat.
23: Hey, you already got the kid.
0: I do, but I gotta think about what's in the best interest of the kid.
23: That's true.
0: Having a mom that bounces the first pitch, I don't know, man.
22: Did I just put you in the doghouse right now?
0: I don't know if you put me in the doghouse. I'm just saying that you're maybe exposing some things in my marriage that I didn't expect.
23: Something you didn't even expect.
0: Exactly. Next one.
18: All right, last one. So the Bulls, I think people could be excited about the Bulls, right? I think Caleb Wilson's going to be really good. So they signed Norman Powell. Norman Powell had an interesting take on the Bulls next season, talking to Mark Medina. He said, we have the potential to be really good. We also have the potential to be really bad. No in between, I guess, with the Bulls next year.
0: So, I mean, there's championship or bust, but I don't know how you would characterize it with the Bulls because nobody expects them to win a title. So what exactly is it?
22: Good or bad?
0: It's good or bad, but, I mean, what is good for the Chicago Bulls?
18: Fighting for the play-in game?
0: Fighting for a play-in game is considered good?
23: That's every year.
18: For the Bulls? Is it not?
23: No, they've been to like five play-in games. They're in the play-in game every year, I feel
0: like. My point. Like, I don't even know what's good for the Bulls. Like, if you're saying them being a top six team, okay. Does anybody on the show think the Bulls are going to be a top six team? Because I don't.
22: I didn't even know Norman Powell was on the Bulls, so.
23: No, they just got him.
0: Don't disrespect Norman Powell. Pat, he's a walking bucket.
22: He's disrespecting every one of his teammates.
0: That's a great point.
23: They have the potential to be really bad.
0: I have zero pushback on that. We're going to be really, really good or really, really bad. It sounds like anytime you're listening to Unsportsmanlike with the soundtrack of Death Row Records featuring Chris Kenny. Check us out tomorrow. 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

0: Christmas has come early here on the Golics on ESPN Radio, the ESPN app, Sirius XM Channel 80, Mike Golic Jr., Mike Golic Sr. We're presented by Progressive Insurance. You can get in touch with us, 888-SAY-ESPN. That's 888-729-3776. Busy show today. Jason McCourty going to stop by off his training camp tour. Our buddy Myron Metcalf going to stop by. One of the great hosts, Matt and Myron, here on ESPN Radio as we size up our competition for the ESPN Radio Summit coming up in early September. But, Dad, I say Christmas came early. Because while I think we have a big question to reckon with about do we trust the Dallas Cowboys now, which I think is a strange place to find ourselves in 2026, we also got the announcement today, the NBA slate on Christmas Day put out there for everyone, along with the NFL slate we already knew. I just want to read you this, Dad, and get your initial impact to how this sounds. Sam Block put this out on Twitter. Imagine yourself on Christmas Day right now. You wake up, open presents. Spurs-Knicks starts at 12 Eastern. Packers-Bears starts at 1. Heat-Celtics 2:30. Bills-Broncos 4:30. Sixers-Lakers at 5. Thunders-Wolves at 8. Rams-Seahawks in prime time at 8:15. And Nuggets-Warriors to finish off your day at 10:30. Does that sound like a Christmas Day for the ages to you?
1: Well, that sounds like a lot of kids are going to get left, you know, to put together their own gifts.
0: Yes.
1: Right? If anything needs to be put together, if the parent, if the dad, I should say, didn't put it together or have the store put it together, the kid's going to be on his own. The kid's going to be looking at 1,000 pieces to try and put something together or playing with all his or her toys alone. And dad and mom are going to be just glued to the TV. It is a smorgasbord of unbelievable sports. And listen, we're not going to get into the battle of who's going to watch more. We know the NFL is king and it gets watched more, but it doesn't mean there isn't going to be great crowds and great audiences for the NBA games. It is just a plethora. It is when you need the back switch, right, for the previous channel switch so you can keep going. This is when, unfortunately for advertisers, this is when commercials aren't going to be watched.
0: Yep.
1: Okay? Because one's going to go to break and you're going to previously channel it to the other game. And you're going to try and just have constant game action going on in football and basketball.
0: It is going to be incredible, no doubt. Coming up in a little bit, though, I will tell you the one issue I have with the NBA slate for Christmas Day and a mistake that I think they've made in the scheduling between opening day and Christmas Day. But we got to get to this conversation. And I understand. Sometimes people hear the Cowboys being covered on ESPN and they think, oh, here we go again. And usually it is for some of those reasons, right? The Cowboys have been this traveling circus. Jerry Jones has been someone who's seen more interested in the entertainment product than he is the actual football product on the field. That feels a little bit different this offseason. So no matter where you are, you can always listen to the Golics in the ESPN app or Sirius XM Channel 80. Let's get to the opening drive.
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0: 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Quinnen Williams can afford whatever insurance he wants at this point, Dad, because he has paid the Dallas Cowboys star defensive tackle, reaches what I heard Chris Canty this morning on Unsportsman like accurately referred to as his second $100 million deal, a three-year $105.9 million extension with an average annual value of $35.3 million. It is $101 million in total guarantees, $63.35 million fully guaranteed at signing, and a signing bonus of $31.85 million. He had 2 years left on his prior deal, but like we often see after the Cowboys made the move, traded for him this last year and brought him over to be one of their mainstays, you got a lot of leverage as a player in addition to the fact that Quinnen Williams, damn good football player. So first and foremost, Dad, congratulations to Quinnen Williams. You're someone played defensive tackle in the NFL for 9 years. When you look at Quinnen Williams, what's the reason why he's been able to be one of the league's best for this long now?
1: Well, he's a disruptor, and that's, you know, when you're, especially when you're lining up on the interior, he'll switch around, but a lineup on the interior, you need to be a disruptor. A lot of times you don't maybe not have the stats obviously outside of the, you know, the Aaron Donalds of the world and some other great pass rushing defensive tackles. You don't have the stats. You're there to eat up blocks. You're there to wreak havoc in the middle. You're there for the running back to not be able to run between tackles, make them go east and west. You're there to pressure the quarterback straight up the gut, which quarterbacks don't like the most. They'll take the outside rush over a guy's coming straight ahead and garbage at their feet. So he's a disruptor. He can eat up two blocks. You know, you look at the top D tackles, you know, Jeffrey Simmons, Jalen Carter, Chris Jones, Leonard Williams. That's what they are. They're disruptors. They're guys you don't have to game plan for, like an edge guy, but they're guys you have to know where they are, and depending on who's on the edge, where are you going to slide your offensive line? Are you going to help the edge? Are you going to help, is the back going to stay inside to help interior? But that's the word I can use for him. He's a defensive interior line. You have to be a disruptor. You have to be a penetrator. You have to play, especially if you're single blocked, you have to play on the other side of the line scrimmage.
0: And he certainly does that. You look at Quinnen Williams after joining the Cowboys last year, 20 tackles, 1.5 sacks, 33 quarterback pressures, and 2 TFLs. So he was that disruptor to go along with Kenny Clark, his running mate, who came over in the trade for Micah Parsons. And this then brings us to the larger point here with the Dallas Cowboys in what they've been able to do since that moment that felt like an eyesore going back to last season, where you had this protracted contract discussion that played out in the public between the Dallas Cowboys and the best, you know, one of the best young pass rushers in the NFL. If Myles Garrett occupies the mountaintop, Micah Parsons certainly feels next as a 25-year-old ascending incredible talent. But looking at what happened in that situation and how we will judge the Cowboys and the Packers from here on out as winners or losers of that trade, our own Chris Canty from Unsportsmanlike this morning said right now it's looking like the Cowboys are setting themselves up to be the winners.
3: I feel like the Dallas Cowboys have positioned themselves to win the Micah Parsons trade. Quinnen Williams was one of the big acquisitions with the capital that Jerry Jones got when he dealt Michael on the eve of last season. He traded for Quinnen Williams at the deadline when the Jets had a fire sale, and you saw that Dallas Cowboys defense took a leap in terms of improvement. And so I think they see him as a foundational piece, a building block for what Christian Parker, their new defensive coordinator, wants to do. They got a lot more big bodies up front, which is philosophically a shift from what the Dallas Cowboys have been for the better part of the 2020s. And so when you have a player like Quinnen Williams that can be as disruptive in the run game and the pass game as he does, it makes life easier for everybody on that unit.
0: The Golics here on ESPN Radio, Mike Golic Jr. and Mike Golic Sr. So, Dad, again, the Dallas Cowboys are starting to compose themselves like a real football team in the terms of the way they operate. Do you agree with Chris Canty that it seems like they look like they could come out on the better end of this now?
1: At this point, no, Mike, and I'll tell you why. Listen, the defense obviously was bad last year. What were they? They were last in passing yards given up, 23rd in rush, last in points given up. So you think of the new players they got, Kenny Clark in the Micah trade, Quinnen Williams, Rashawn Gary. None of those players have had double-digit sacks in their careers. None. And Rashawn Gary, who was brought in to sack the quarterback, did not get one sack after Micah Parsons got hurt in Green Bay. He got all his sacks while Micah was on the field. So this is a team that had 35 sacks last year, that was 25th in the NFL. I don't know if they solved that, Mike. I mean, maybe you get, listen, pressures can be as good as sacks, and maybe they can get pressures. They should definitely be better against the run, again, where they were 23rd in the league, giving up 125 yards a game. And you got basically, you were talking about these three guys that they got. They got Otito Obonya from who they get him from, the Chargers, to play nose tackle as well. So it's a revamped defensive line. But I'm not sold on the pass rushing abilities, and that's what Micah Parsons brought. Micah Parsons brought sacks, brought pressure, brought chasing the quarterback out of the pocket. Again, you know, he may not have been the best fit in the locker room, but the higher production you get, the more things that you may overlook. And I'm going to wait and see. On paper, looks good. In practical application, we'll see. Again, these guys are not sackers of the quarterback.
0: It does put a tremendous amount of pressure on other guys to produce right now. One or the other, you're almost talking about the butterfly effect of the Michael Parsons trade with a lot of these moves, because the Cowboys wound up with extra capital, allowed them to do things in the first round. So Malachi Lawrence, their first round draft pick, a lot of pressure on him to be able to come in and be one of those guys that produces early. They were able to draft Caleb Downs, who can help you on the back end as the Cowboys, an abysmal second level tackling team last season. You can have the conversation overall with Christian Parker, who's a Vic Fangio guy, comes in. That is a defense that thrived on getting pressure from their edges at its best. And so you certainly do have that question in it. And I think part of this conversation, though, Dad, comes from what we overweight in terms of the intangibles of this conversation. And Cowboys Executive Vice President Stephen Jones was happy to fan the flames a bit. John Machota, who covers the Cowboys for The Athletic, posted a clip from a conversation with Stephen Jones where Stephen Jones said, quote, "The other thing is just, man, what a man he is. He's a leader. We didn't have a lot of leadership on defense in the last couple years. To have him, Kenny Clark, Rashawn Gary, I think they really picked it up over there in terms of the culture and leadership." Is that a pretty direct shot at Micah Parsons?
1: Yes. Yes, and others on the defense as well, that no one stepped up to be a leader. But yes, it's a, and we had heard thoughts and rumblings that wasn't the greatest locker room guy in the world. But again, the better your talent is, the more you deal with things because of the talent on the field. And there's no doubt about Micah Parsons' talent on the field. Not coming back from a knee, we'll see, but I still expect good things. So yes, that was a shot at Micah Parsons. And, you know, if Stephen Jones felt the need to do it, because it certainly got a little gritty at the end with Micah eventually being traded away from Dallas. So we'll see. I mean, we'll see. This is, they're in position, to Chris Canty's point, they're in position for the assets that they were able to grab because of the Micah Parsons trade. Now it turns into, what did you bring together? What did you accumulate? Because not one person was going to replace Micah Parsons. So will there be a big improvement on this defense? I'm fortunate enough to call the first game. Me and Ryan Radke are calling for Westwood One, Cowboys and Giants, the first Sunday Night Football game of the year. So I get to see this brand new defense in its first outing against the Giants. So I'm excited for that. So they brought in the pieces, but will the pieces fit? Will the puzzle get put together easily?
0: I think two things can be true at once, right? On one hand, I am impressed with the way the Cowboys are doing business right now. Because, oh, by the way, we didn't hear any consternation about this Quinnen Williams deal.
1: No.
0: With what had been in vogue for Cowboys contract negotiations for most of the years of my adult life, it's, if you were a star player, you were going to have to go through a road full of broken glass to ultimately get the deal you wanted. Jerry was going to make a public spectacle of it, and there wasn't really a peep here. Now, you could argue because they traded for him, that handed him a ton of leverage and made this inevitable.
1: Yes.
0: A defensive tackle contract, even the high-end ones we're seeing, very different than the borderline quarterback money their edge counterparts are making. But I can still look at that, the Christian Parker hire. You know, our buddy Dave Hellman, who does a great job and has covered the Cowboys for years, basically said he hardly recognizes this team the way that they're going about this offseason. And they have opted for the team building strategy on defense of, hey, let's get more lottery tickets. Let's try and address our many needs by nailing multiple picks at multiple positions and trying to build this up holistically. While I then can say, on the other hand, hey, man, might makes right. And Micah Parsons does one of the more unique things at one of the more important positions in the NFL. And a lot like we talk about quarterback, and I think your point's well served here, Dad, Micah Parsons is the tip of the spear. When you got a quarterback on offense and you know you've got the one, you feel like it makes everything else a little bit easier for everyone else. On defense, I think that's the same for either a lockdown cornerback or a star pass rusher. And I usually draw a line from the quarterback out to show order of importance. Pass rusher's closer, has more direct access. And so when you've got a guy that can do that, you're absolutely right to point out the example for the defense in Green Bay. Everyone felt the effect of Micah Parsons going and drawing all the attention that he did. So, no, I still don't think the Cowboys are better for that and right for doing it, but I think the way that they've responded me has been surprising in a positive way.
1: Yeah, I agree with that. And you're right about Quinnen Williams. He had leverage, no doubt about it. I still never would have traded away a Micah Parsons. I still hate how that whole thing went down where Jerry Jones was talking about having to deal with the agent, which is just a joke.
0: Yeah.
1: I mean, it was a horrible situation. But, again, and all you can talk about in offseason and preseason is on paper until you see the finished product. They look to have, they are saying, okay, we're going with multiple players over one star. And he was a shining star who teams had to game plan against. They don't have that now. They don't have one player that the other team is game planning against. And that's things you look for. Right? When you're drafting a player, you're hoping that player develops into somebody that the opposing offense has to game plan for. They had it. They gave it up willingly. Willingly gave it up. So, again, time will tell. Everybody's talking about how Dallas can overtake Philadelphia and win this division. Time will tell. There's no questions about their offense, but I'll keep saying it. Time will tell of who they brought in on defense. The defense should be better. But will it be enough better?
0: Agreed. Leadership is great. Leadership doesn't sack the quarterback. Micah Parsons does that, and you gave that away. So it's great. I don't want to dispute that, but if we're looking for the more valuable skill set in the NFL, I think I know the one I'm picking. 888-729-3776, 888-SAY-ESPN. All right, now that we're nice and lathered up talking some ball, let's get back into two-a-days coming up next here. Are we going to have to prepare ourselves for the potential statement of MVP quarterback Trevor Lawrence next on the Golics.
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2: This is Mike DiRocco covering the Jaguars. Liam Cohen got Trevor Lawrence to play at an MVP level in the back half of last season. For the Jaguars to repeat as AFC South champs, Cohen needs Lawrence to do something that he has yet to do in his career, play consistently well for a full season. Lawrence isn't learning a new offense or changing his footwork, and he now has a deeper understanding of the offense, a calmer mind, and a better connection with his receivers. Cohen sparked Lawrence's surge by convincing him to let it rip, and the results were dynamic. If Lawrence does it again, the Jaguars may finally reach the playoffs in consecutive seasons for the first time since 1998 and 1999.
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3: Two-A-Days roll along on ESPN Radio. It's the Golics on the ESPN app, Sirius XM Channel 80. Mike Golic Jr., Mike Golic Sr., and our Two-A-Days today begin with the Jacksonville Jaguars, your AFC South champ. Jacksonville Jaguars from 2025. An unceremonious end that shouldn't obscure what was no doubt the kind of turnaround season they were hoping for when they brought Liam Cohen over to be the head coach. So, big picture now. You look at the Jags offseason. How confident are you in their ability to repeat in an AFC South that we expect to be incredibly competitive this year?
4: Well, they really didn't do anything in the offseason.
3: Yeah.
4: I mean, I think they made the least amount of moves of any team. Also didn't have a first-round pick, so they're basically standing. You know, a couple people, obviously, Travis Etienne is gone, so the running back room is somewhat wide open. 13-4 last year. You're trying to get the consistency out of Trevor Lawrence to be a consistent 4,000-yard passer. 30 touchdowns. He had 29 last year. Try and keep the interceptions under 10. He did only complete 60% of his passes, where the league average is like 64% or something like that. So that's something you can improve upon. But they really had no running game to speak of. The running attack was like 20th in the league. At the end, the leading rusher is gone. Trevor Lawrence was the second leading rusher on that team. So they are looking for a running back. I think you'll see more two tight end, three tight end sets as well to try and help that along, which in the end will help the passing game. So I think what Jacksonville is looking for, and you heard it there, looking to go back-to-back in the playoffs, you know, it's consistency is what you're looking for. Jacksonville, and it's in a division where it's not quite like the NFC South, where a losing record wins it all, obviously, when Jacksonville is 13-4. But you're looking at the other people in the NFC or the AFC South. And really, I think, as when we'll get to them, we're kind of squarely looking at Houston.
3: I would tend to agree there. But consistency, that's the word that you're hammering, and that should be the word. The problem is, and I was amazed going back and looking, do you know when the last time the Jacksonville won double-digit games in back-to-back seasons was?
4: No.
3: It has not happened since the turn of the century. 1998 and 1999 was the last time Jacksonville won double-digit games in back-to-back seasons. So they've been used to riding these highs and immediately crashing down. And I'm with you. I'm a little nervous by the lack of things they've done this offseason. Great note from the FTN Almanac, great preseason Bible. The Jags are one of only two teams penciled in this year so far. The way it's racked up right now could change with some training camp battles. To have no outside players penciled in as a starter for 2026. Yeah. No draft picks, no free agents, no trades. The only other team to do that's the Seattle Seahawks. They at least won the Super Bowl.
4: Yeah. Yeah.
3: And can, I think, credibly point to their roster and say, you know, we did a pretty good job with this thing. The fact that all you've done is lose talent on this team. Devin Lloyd walks. Travis Etienne goes to New Orleans, who we'll get to in hour number two. And I got some concerns. And so it does, I think, boil down to, do you believe Trevor Lawrence can take the back half of the season and transpose it onto this entire year? I heard Mina Kimes and Ben Solak on her podcast say they believe Trevor Lawrence is a dark horse MVP candidate. Do you agree with that?
4: I don't think I agree with that. Though, again, the running attack was bad last year, and is it going to get better by committee? Are they going to try and force it, like I said, with two and three tight ends? So will he have to pass more again at 4,000 yards, 29 touchdowns, 12 interceptions, and a hell of a record in 13-4? But I don't think so, Mike. I do not look at him as a dark horse. As a matter of fact, I think until they prove otherwise, putting back-to-back years together, I think it's a team that could regress a little bit. It'll be interesting what goes on with Travis Hunter as well, right? Because Travis Hunter played, what, 7 games last year. He has put on some really good weight. If you look at him from last year to this year, and that's something he needed to do if you're going to go both ways. Really, if you're playing one way in the NFL, you need to be physically in shape, let alone going both ways. I still have my reservations about him being impactful on both sides of the ball. I think it's so difficult to do. And then you throw in the health question of just 7 games last year. It'll be interesting how they use him, though. He has prepared himself incredibly well.
3: I think that's the biggest key is when I think of size, I think of injury prevention. And for Travis Hunter, who, remember, got banged up in college the year before his Heisman win, got to the NFL, suffered the same issue. I do think that's a concern, and I think him trying to go about remedying like that is good if you're a Jags fan. Would you play him on just one side of the ball at this point? I've always said I would make him a DB first. I would do a little bit on offense because I get it. Like the limit, when I was going back and watching the Jags from last year, when you see him get the ball in his hands, he's one of those guys that's just special in terms of what he's able to do as a mover. There aren't a lot of receivers in the NFL that can do what he can do, but you're still kind of splitting it up. You're a great at, you know, great at all, master and none. And I'd rather him be, I think, the master on the defensive side where he can be truly special. What about you?
4: I would play him on the defensive side, yes. And I would play him sparingly on the offensive side. I certainly wouldn't split it 50-50, and I know that wouldn't be it. But I would play him mostly on the defensive side of the ball and use him somewhat on the offensive side of the ball. It'll be interesting what they do. And obviously, you know, it's a wasted experiment when he plays in 7 games. Not his fault. He got hurt. But as we talk about the best ability, it's availability. And you can talk about a two-way star all you want, but if he's not on the field, it doesn't matter.
3: I think this can still be a very good team. I think to your point, if I'm looking and racking the South, Titans, we'll wait and see. I just want them to develop more of the offense around Cam Ward so that you can feel good about his trajectory. Because you go back and watch his rookie season, that's a rose through concrete. Like nothing should have been successful, and that guy did some pretty amazing things. It's the Texans. Because they've got the defense, I can at least point to that unit and say, if nothing else, I know they're going to be great. And I've seen the offense be very good and think they can get back to that. With Jacksonville, you're really banking on a bunch of guys being able to step up and shoulder the load internally. And that starts with Trevor Lawrence, who I want to believe in, Dad. I mean, coming out of college, one of the best players that you've ever seen at that position. What he did at Clemson was otherworldly. And what he did the back half of last season, again, the stats that Mina provided. 3rd in EPA per drop back in the second half of the season. 5th in QBR. 5th in success rate. Tied for 1st in explosive play rate. Like, once Jakobi Meyers came into the lineup, him, Brian Thomas Jr., Parker Washington, that group started to do the things you believe they're capable of. And you hear good things about Brian Thomas Jr., who's a guy they need to continue to take the top off defenses. I want to believe, I maybe stop short of the belief that Mina and Ben have, but I do believe that Liam Cohen in particular, like we've seen from him at pretty much every spot he's been at, is best positioned to get that out of him.
4: Yeah. Yeah, I'm looking forward to Brian Thomas Jr., what he's going to do. He had a monster rookie year, 87 catches, I think. And last year, I think just 40-some, 47, 48 catches. So let's see if this third year can be a big year for him and who is going to step up. But basically, Jacksonville said, we're good with what we got. We're good. We're good with our talent. We went 13-4, won the division by a game over Houston, which was 12-5. But we're happy with what we have, and we're just going to continue to build. Time will tell.
3: 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So plenty of great stuff there. We'll get to the New Orleans Saints. Talked about the Travis Etienne connection. He is now the New Orleans Saints running back in that backfield without

0: Los Angeles to take on Luka Doncic and his team there. Thunder, Timberwolves, Nuggets, Warriors. Can I tell you my one issue with all this?
1: What?
0: And with the fact that we're not getting to see the matchup that I want in particular on NBA's opening night either. This should have been 76ers Celtics. And I'll tell you why. LeBron James going back home to Los Angeles is great, but I think you're going to hear more of the debate coming up about, you know, LeBron James. I saw Shaq talking about LeBron's championship count, the standard in Los Angeles, the idea of being a Laker that was always in question for LeBron, whose career is ultimately going to be marked by a guy who won at many different places. But really, when you think of him, you'll think of him as a Cavalier and I think as a member of the Miami Heat overall. So that's going to have some juice, but I don't know how much animosity there's going to be there necessarily. Even though they made that decision. Everything that we seem to have heard coming out of Jaylen Brown's mouth since he left the Celtics indicates that all was not well in the relationship between him and Jason Tatum at the end there. That was the duo that Sports Talk spent years in the early part of their career trying to pry apart before the championship showed everyone it could work. And now we got the proof of what we always thought might have been going on there. I want to see those fireworks when they're back together. It'll be more passive-aggressive because that seems like their style of communication, but at the very least, I felt like that would have been the juicier storyline. Do you agree, or are you happy with 76ers at Lakers and making LeBron's return the star of the show?
1: Well, I mean, I get why they did LeBron. LeBron's the biggest name in the NBA, and his time is short now in the NBA. But from an animosity standpoint, But I agree with you. I don't think we'll see it on display. I think it'll be, you know, on the surface, all love with Jaylen Brown and the Celtics, even though some of his comments after the year saying it was the most fun, the best year and all that, when he went about that conversation. I get it, but I don't think you would have seen any animosity again on the court, which is obviously you're looking for storylines. And I think it's tough to go against LeBron going back to L.A. Again, the game's in L.A., coming off Shaq's comments, for those that didn't see it, Shaq basically mentioned the Lakers who had multiple championships, and he said LeBron has one. I believe his line was he would be invited to the party, but he wouldn't be on stage. Which it was pretty interesting by Shaq.
0: Do you disagree with him?
1: No, like, it's true. He was there obviously a number of years and just has the one title. And he went through the litany did Shaq of the players who have multiple titles wearing the Lakers uniform.
0: I'm sure there are going to be some feelings because, again, while LeBron James ultimately framed it as his decision to not, you know, re-sign or want to go back, we had heard the rumblings there for a while. They were only but so interested. They've really worked hard over the last year to put the keys to this team in Luka Doncic's hands. And you're right. LeBron James is still the name that sells. I just feel like there's actual animosity potentially between the 76ers' new star and Jaylen Brown and the Boston Celtics' chosen star and Jason Tatum because similarly, right? Part of the reported bad feelings on this was that Jaylen Brown, who, to your point about that stadium, fancies himself the alpha on that team, finals MVP on that team when they did win that championship, saw how Jason Tatum got treated when he was coming back last season. Kind of read the writing on the wall of how this is what they think of you, and seemed to take that very personally in the comments that we've seen and the tenor that he's gone about it since then. So I just think, to me, that's far more interesting. And the 76ers team is going to be interesting no matter who you put them up against, right? They're the one of the few teams that's trying to do the old super team model of let's see if we can bring them all together and have it had success year one.
1: I agree. And it's obviously the same conference. They're going to be battling for the playoffs and the conference title. And obviously the 76ers and Lakers aren't unless they were to meet in the NBA championship, and I don't think anybody thinks the Lakers are going to get there. So, yeah, it certainly would have not only had a better storyline, but the game would have more meat, even though it's 1 of 82. Still, you know, when it comes down to home court or whatever, one game could make the difference, and they're in the same conference. So, very interesting. I got a question for you. First, a stat. The Heat play the Celtics at 2:30 Eastern on Christmas. You know, Eric Spoelstra is 9-0 on Christmas Day. He's 9-0, a perfect 9-0 record on Christmas Day. The Miami Heat hold the league's highest Christmas Day winning percentage. They're 12-2 overall. But Eric's

0: Bolster is 9-0. Here's the question, though, I want to ask. I doubt you're going to get it, so I'm just kind of asking this. Who's the one team that has never been selected to play on Christmas Day? There's one team. Never. By the way, they just traded away their star guard.
1: Oh, man. Is it the Hornets?
0: Yes.
1: Wow.
0: Charlotte has never played on Christmas Day.
1: I mean,
0: the only team, the only franchise. How about that? So at least if you're on Charlotte, you know you'll be home with the kids opening presents.
1: Hey, you know what? All you can do is try and look at the bright side on these things. And while everyone else is out there working on Christmas Day and, you know, doing so in opposition to the NFL, who's come in and tried to big bank, take little bank this thing, and based on the numbers that we saw coming back for the Hall of Fame game ratings, it's going to continue to work for the NFL and NBA. I'm sorry. You know what? That's what we talked about. The you know, Adam Silver's little cup in the middle of the season has done wonders. The NBA Cup, I think, has shifted that focus into November at a time where they can actually grab eyeballs. It seems to have worked pretty well because the NFL decided they want Christmas, and I think they're getting it in the divorce right now. Visitation rights are definitely leaning their way. So it's still a very good slate. And if you, again, take it on surface like you just mentioned, Eric Spoelstra and the Miami Heat, you're going to have Giannis Antetokounmpo in a Heat jersey on Christmas Day. You're going to have LeBron James in the Sixers uniform going to play Luka in a Lakers team that's fascinating this year. The defending champs in a rematch against Victor Wembanyama, who most people tout as the next face of the league. It's an incredible slate of games that in years past when there was no NFL competition would have been a coup, an absolute ratings bonanza, and now I think is still going to do great, but continues to have competition. So again, the NFL schedule, it's up again. Bears Packers at 1 Eastern, Bills Broncos at 4:30, and Rams Seahawks at 8:15. So, I mean, good luck with that. Now, I understand, like, the first two of those are on Netflix, so you're talking about a different amount of people that are going to have access to that and all that stuff.
0: Right.
1: But at the end of the day, I mean, it's just an absolute banger slate of games for the NFL, too.
0: Yeah, it's going to blow the ratings away. There's no doubt about it. But like I said, that's what you have previous channel for. I mean, Oklahoma City, Minnesota, you got LaMelo Ball on Minnesota now. Now, there's storylines for every game. Denver and Golden State, you got the one dude trying to sign Jokic away from Denver to play overseas.
1: I mean, just an incredible move there. Great PR because we know it's not going to happen. Although, our producer Devin and I are talking before the show. If you're Jokic, they're willing to offer you more money than God. You come over there, you can play basketball without the NBA's coverage machine whirring around your head, something you've always seemed kind of opposed to. And I got to imagine they tried to sweeten the deal with, like, horse stuff, right?
0: Yeah.
1: Like, you got to know what he likes at this point and just promise him, like, stables next to the arena. You can ride a horse onto the court when you're introduced in the starting five. You can do all that stuff. I would just be trying to appeal to horse Jokic to make this happen because it feels like basketball Jokic, he's content playing anywhere and going and trying to dominate. So you just need to find the other stuff. Open him up like a delicate flower with all the horse things.
0: And for those who don't know what we're talking about, there's a Greek businessman who owns the Greek, the basketball club of Athens, that is trying to sign Jokic away from the NBA to play over there. So, and he's offering, again, more money than God, which, listen, money is money. Jokic doesn't need it, doesn't seem to spend it. But this guy isn't stopping until he gets him.
1: No, exactly. So you're welcome for the free press, Greek businessman, where this will never happen. So all interesting stuff, a great lineup of games, and I come away with all of this with a better understanding of when our breaks are. So we're going to take a quick one. Coming up next, people online taking up arms to defend one stellar sandwich that I think could be the most underrated in the entire food kingdom. We'll get to that next here on the Golics.
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0: The Golics here on ESPN Radio. We are presented by Progressive Insurance. Can super teams actually get the job done in the NFL? Bill Barnwell asked the question, and we will answer it. As someone that was a dream team Philadelphia Eagles fan back in 2011, I have battle scars going into this conversation. But I have a hunger that needs to be satisfied first right now, Dad. I got distracted yesterday because I saw what I thought was unjust slander for a food item that's done nothing but care for the people that it comes in contact with. Food Pleaser, incredible account name on Twitter, posted a picture with this caption. You just worked a 14-hour shift, and you come home to this. What would you do? And it's a picture of a succulent, beautiful, juicy, Sloppy Joe. And I thought, what's the insinuation here? That Sloppy Joe would somehow be something you should be upset about? Like that wouldn't be a welcome sight, an oasis in a day full of hard work for you to come back home to. And I think this is the true statement that comes out of this. As I'm drooling right now, I literally have to compose myself. Sloppy Joe got to be one of the more underrated sandwiches in the sandwich kingdom, right? Like when you think about the pub that it gets versus its utility and versus how well it's often received, I feel like Sloppy Joes aren't getting their just due. They're thought of like the song that we played if you're the podcast and didn't hear it, the Adam Sandler Sloppy Joe song, Lunch Lady Land. I feel like it gets that kind of tag of being school food or something that you don't look forward to. I love Sloppy Joes. What about you?
1: Oh, so story about Sloppy Joes growing up. My mom would make, when she got home from work, she would make, because we were, me and my brother Greg, who was a year and a half older than me, and my brother Bob was 6 years older than me. Growing up, we were on different sports teams after school, so we would get home at different times. So my ma got in the habit of making just a bunch, you know, a big vat of food, whatever, right? And leaving it there, and when we got home, we would eat. Sloppy Joe's was very high on the list. So high, in fact, if you were the last kid that got home, a lot of times you were scraping the sides. You were scraping the sides and you were like, damn, there's no more Sloppy Joe's left. Because the thing about a Sloppy Joe's, it just doesn't have to be a sandwich. You can just pile it on a plate and eat it. You can put one side of the bun down, pile it over the bun, and eat it with a fork. You can eat it in different ways.
0: An open face Sloppy Joe.
1: Exactly. Beautiful. Right. But that's a core memory of me at home. My mom making a big vat of that. And sometimes if I was last home, I would just be scraping the sides. Because, you know, there's three boys. Nobody cared if the next kid had anything, right?
0: No.
1: You wait till your fill. And if the last person home didn't have anything, they're slapping together a PB&J for dinner.
0: Yeah, which also, you know, PB&J, not underrated, I think gets its just due, especially in the like Uncrustables, question. Jams world, yes, that we live in now. PB&J's enjoying the kind of come up that, you know, other foods like Brussels sprouts could have been on this list before, but it got a good agent, got a good marketing plan. Brussels sprouts, glow up city. So it got us thinking. And 888-729-3776, 888-SAY-ESPN, or at the Golics if you want to get at us. Other underrated foods out in the food kingdom. I had a couple written down here I want to run by you, Dad. All different categories here that we can go through. Another one I would think of as an entree. Meatloaf. You can make a meatloaf sandwich. It can be the basis of it. It can stand on its own. It's got ketchup involved, which I love. Meat base. Meatloaf feels like it's another one of those things, like a bit of Americana, but I always love and has never really let me down.
1: Same issue growing up. If my mom made meatloaf, last one home wasn't getting any. Love meatloaf. Absolutely. Ooh. Love it. Because you can cut as big a slice as you want.
0: All right, this one is controversial in a lot of circles, and in my friend groups has become very divisive. Where are you at on deviled eggs? Because the minute I see deviled eggs on a restaurant appetizer menu, I'm gunning for those things. If you got good DEs on your menu, I am absolutely going to vouch for you in public.
1: I'm scared of deviled eggs because I don't know how long they've been out. That's why I'm never sure of egg salad sandwiches. I'm not sure how long it's been out. You know, that certainly has a quicker expiration than other things. So I'm somewhat out on deviled eggs.
0: All right. I feel like this one always comes up then in similar. By the way, you're wrong about deviled eggs. They're so good. And especially, you're how long they've been out. If you order them at a restaurant, you control the flow in that one.
1: Oh, do we know? Do we know in the back that they're not just sitting out?
0: Oh, come on.
1: Do we know what's
0: now
1: going
0: you're calling
1: on
0: into
1: you walk
0: quality,
1: back the, in the kitchen?
0: You're calling into question their quality of preparation.
1: Yes,
0: that's
1: yes.
0: on you then for picking a bad restaurant. How about that?
1: Okay.
0: Pull the thumb a little bit, old man.
1: Okay. Okay.
0: Instead of
1: don't
0: attacking someone. Oh, trust it. Give me a break. This is ridiculous. What about candy corn? This feels the quote that we got from Rachel, who's on the board with us today, is that candy corn is the jelly bean of the fall. And I've never heard anything so profound
1: horrible.
0: About a candy that I.
1: Horrible.
0: Welcome to the wrong side of history, Dad. 888-729-3776. We'll find out if you're on the right side of history and if super teams can get it done in the NFL in hour number two of the Golics.
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9: Here is your latest Middle Tennessee weather. Today will be sunny and hot with a high near 98 and heat index values reaching 110. Winds are light from the southwest at 5 to 10 miles per hour. Tonight brings a slight chance of showers before 9 p.m. with lows around 76. Wednesday remains mostly sunny and hot, with a high near 98 and heat index values near 109. 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

0: 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Mike Golic Jr. and Mike Golic Sr. Plenty coming up this hour. Myron Metcalf going to stop by. Our teammate in the ESPN radio lineup made his first take debut the other day and has Cowboys fans all up in his mentions right now. We got Saints two-a-days still coming up as well. But before we get to any of that, Dad, we got sidetracked in the last segment talking about food, which, you know, is a day that ends in Y for anyone in the Golic household here. And we were talking about the underrated nature of the Sloppy Joe and got us into other underrated foods. We want to hear from you guys, 888-729-3776, 888-SAY-ESPN. Let's go to Rob in Virginia. Rob, you're on the Golics. What is your underrated food?
1: It's Sloppy Joe's, but my wife won't make them. It's the most brokenhearted thing I've ever heard. And, of course, I can't make them for myself because she doesn't let me in the kitchen, right? So I don't get Sloppy Joe's anymore because my wife, she won't make canned food. She won't make any of that stuff. She won't make them homemade. She's like, oh, no, that's disgusting, so you can't have them. I will never have Sloppy Joe's again in the rest of my life.
0: Oh, my God. Wow.
2: I mean, isn't that something you should have checked out before you got married?
0: Well, I also think like this, Dad. That must mean he really loves this woman. Because if he's willing to forsake a life without Sloppy Joes for the love of the woman who won't make them for him, that to me says a lot about her.
2: Again, I don't think he knew before he got married and found out post-marriage. And he sounds a little sad. Sounds a little sad.
0: He does sound a little sad. I hope someone in his life hears this plea and can get him a Sloppy Joe sooner than later. Let's go to Mike in Wilmington, North Carolina. Mike, you're on the Golics. What's your underrated food?
3: Fried bologna sandwiches with two slices of Velveeta cheese. Then grill them like a grilled cheese.
2: Ooh. That, let me tell you. My dad would fry up bologna, and the Velveeta is a great touch. There are people that don't like Velveeta. I can deal with Velveeta because you can cut the bigger chunk you want. But my dad would do a great job of fried bologna sandwiches. That, to me, is so underrated. It's so simple, so underrated, and so good.
0: I've had a fried bologna sandwich exactly once in my life. When I was in middle school, they made us research our family's lineage. We were doing a project about Ellis Island, and we had to go through the process of becoming a U.S. citizen. And when you got through the other side, they gave you a sandwich. And the sandwich I got was a fried bologna sandwich. And I was like, wow, this is my first experience of bologna, and this is great. And haven't gone back to the well on that, and I feel like I'm missing out. So Mike in Wilmington giving me something to think about. Let's go to Donovan in Illinois. We'll get one more in here. Donovan, you're on the Golics. What's your underrated food?
4: Got to be ham and beans, and it's only happened since I've gotten older. Big bowl of ham and beans with a big piece of cornbread. Can't beat it.
2: So when he says ham and beans, is that chunks of ham in baked beans?
0: I'd have to imagine, because we were talking about before, beans, the musical fruit, incredibly versatile. There's a lot of varietals, but to me, the baked beans that do have the chunks of meat sometimes in them, I could take them plain, and I think beans on their own, that smoky flavor, the texture are wonderful, but those chunks of ham inside really can elevate the dish.
2: Yeah, and I'll throw some barbecue sauce on baked beans. I'll throw some mustard on baked beans. Oh, I'm a big, big, big fan of baked beans.
0: Yeah, no, incredible work there. They're going to make everything around you better. So I got to spend a lot of time in Big 12 country last year calling games. Excited to go back anytime you get around, especially, Kansas, Lawrence, not that far from Kansas City, Q39, Jack Stack, all those spots. Great beans. We'll get to more of those as we go along. Keep them coming. 888-729-3776, 888-SAY-ESPN. But I wanted to get to this. Our buddy Bill Barnwell did a great job racking up the old super teams and trying to look back and see, do teams that win the offseason, that become the team everyone points to for the great talent acquisition, do they actually win Super Bowls when it's all said and done? I think a lot of people look at this year's Los Angeles Rams with the Trent McDuffie move in the offseason to get him over from Kansas City, with the Myles Garrett trade, bringing the best pass rusher, the reigning defensive player of the year over, as that super team that's the preseason favorite light years ahead of everyone else. So Bill went back and looked at the 15 largest preseason favorites since 1990. So the probability gap, he used historical odds from Pro Football Reference, current DraftKings lines, and focus on the teams that were actually that far away. And what he found was, more often than not, they wound up losing and failing to win the Super Bowl. Now, what I will say is when you look back at a lot of these teams, like the 2017 Patriots, who lost the Super Bowl to the Eagles. The 2007 Patriots, who looked like the greatest team ever and lost to the Super Bowl and the Giants. The 49ers, who lost in the division round. The greatest show on turf Rams return in 2002, missed the playoffs entirely. Another Patriots team in 08 missed the playoffs entirely because of the ACL. These really fall into two categories, Dad. Either teams whose season were upended by massive rampant injury, especially around the quarterback, which is going to ruin anyone. Or teams that still made it pretty bleeping far into the playoffs. So while they may not have won the Super Bowl, I still look at a lot of these teams and say, hey, you were within range. I always think you're buying proximity to the ultimate prize when you make moves like this. So to me, this is even more of an incentive to try and go out and do things the way the Rams have done it.
2: Well, yeah, I mean, this is the job of every GM, right? Is to make moves to put the best possible team together. I mean, and if it happens to be a super team, then so be it. We see it in the NBA all the time, a little easier with player movement to do that. But yeah, that's the job of a GM to do that. And then obviously there's a lot of pressure like there is on the Rams this year. I mean, when people are mentioning a team or the field, that means you've built a pretty good team. So yeah, I have zero problem with any team doing that. Because that's their job. You're trying to put the best team foot, your best foot forward.
0: We talked about this relative to the Jacksonville Jaguars, who kind of went the opposite direction in our first round of two-a-days, where they had a team last year that won the division, won double-digit games, Liam Cohen's first year, got the most out of their quarterback, and then came in this offseason and said, we're going to prioritize compensatory picks in the future. We're going to make shrewd moves around personnel groupings that we want to maximize more this year. We're not going to bring in direct veteran replacements for the guys that we lost at linebacker, at running back. We're going to give the guys in this roster a chance to go. And there's virtue in that to some extent, but I still think ultimately that's going to be a team that their Achilles heel winds up being that they didn't do enough. I would always rather my team swing big. And I feel like as a fan, Dad, that's easy to sell, even in a capped league, where you can argue, hey, knowing someone that's going to treat that, you know, the opposite of the way the Saints did for so long, like it wasn't real. Yeah, there's some value in that, tanking for great players. But in general, I feel like you're a fan of your team. You want to see them go out and do the things necessary to win like this that sets you up to be in these conversations, even if you're ultimately let down.
2: And we can see basketball and baseball. They can do it. They can spend more, even though basketball's trying with the second apron to keep it down. But in football, you have the cap, right? And unless you manage that cap incredibly well, what are teams that can get away with it? It's the team that is in the fortunate position of finding out early that they have their quarterback and their quarterback is still on his rookie deal, right? You have at least 3 years before the offseason of that third year before you can renegotiate. And a lot of times you'll wait another year. But you have those 3 years to grab a hold of stars at other positions if you have a quarterback that's playing well early on in his career.
0: No question. It's always been a valuable asset. I think we've kind of waxed and waned on, do we overweight the value of that, especially if it's a player that you don't know is the answer. And that's ultimately the difference. And the conversation we're going to have about our second team in 2 days in the New Orleans Saints coming up in about 20 minutes, who believe they might have that with Tyler Shuck. When I think of super teams gone awry, the one that I most often think of is the 2011 Eagles dream team when Vince Young came over as the backup, uttered that phrase, and the rest was a hellish nightmare for that team that I think finished like 8-8 at that point, something like that. It was just a complete letdown. For this Rams team, it feels different. Now, the Eagles team in 2010, the year before, certainly had given you reason to believe that this was possible. But with this Rams team, Dad, so you look back again, Bill Barnwell looked at 15 teams. Two of them actually managed to go and win the Super Bowl. Do you believe the Rams will be the third?
2: I think they have a great shot. I mean, listen, you've put together an unbelievable team, and it's a young team, by the way, that you could fill with veterans like a Myles Garrett. And then you get the fortuitous situation that you don't always get. A Hall of Fame player coming back to play and will probably still play at a very high level in Aaron Donald because we all believe he is going to come back. That is pure icing on the cake. So I think this has a good a team as good a shot as any to go on and win, which, of course, in football, where you have the most injuries, you just don't know. It's the one thing that you can't prognosticate. You can't decide, or you can't pick who's going to get injured. But all we can do is on paper right now, and on paper, I can understand why they would be the favorite.
0: I do think that as we talk about the difficulty of their schedule, we've mentioned the NFC West. The thing to keep an eye on with injury is less to me the Rams right now, and more so in the rest of the division, like the 49ers. I understand people are going to continue, and we've made some substation jokes every now and then, but that team's already been ransacked by injury at a level early in camp that you don't love. For a team who last year, the hallmark of their season was overcoming injury. You can only do that so much. Kyle Shanahan's career with the 49ers has been littered by boom and bust seasons that really went so well as the core parts of that roster stayed healthy. I say all that to say, if you are the Rams, if that 49ers team winds up too beat up to party yet again, yeah, you've got the defending champions in your division. That's going to be tough. But if the San Francisco team bottoms out, if they get too banged up, and then you got the Cardinals there who are just going to be searching for an identity in year one under Mike LaFleur, that path could rise and fall really dependent on the 49ers in terms of just how difficult that Rams schedule becomes.
2: And listen, we're going to have to wait most likely until the last 3 weeks of the season to decide that division. It was a two-game stretch, 14 wins for Seattle, 12 for L.A. In that wins. They play, the two times they play are the last 3 weeks of the season. They play on Christmas, and then they had the third last game, and then they play the last game January 10th. So two out of the last 3 weeks is when they play, and that's probably going to decide the division.
0: Yeah, it's going to be a great building of tension throughout the year to get us to those matchups in that final stretch of the season. I think ultimately with the Rams, one of the reasons you can be confident too is this isn't the big three era of the NBA where you're trying to microwave it overnight. You brought in one guy who does a thing that's very easy to transpose. You bolstered a secondary in a way that's going to help. There'll be some learning curve for some of those guys in the back end communication-wise, but up front, you said it, forget it. Miles Garrett's a crockpot player. You don't got to worry about what he does translating to another defense, because what he does is one of those things that plays no matter what setting you're in. The rest of this team is largely the same one that most people viewed as the second best in football last year. So I feel good about the way the Rams have tried to attack this, whether or not they're able to join the other two teams in the last 15 years that were the super teams that ultimately won it. Remains to be seen. 888-729-3776, 888-SAY-ESPN. See some callers for underrated foods. Want to get to a couple of you guys here before we welcome Myra Metcalf in. Let's get to Chance in Alabama. Chance, you're on the Golix. What's your underrated food?
5: You know, I had one in mind, but, you know, during my wait, I'm switching it up, man. I'm from the South, and, you know, most people love it, but I'm going to go biscuits and gravy.
0: Ooh. All right, I appreciate the call. I don't know about you guys, and I I'm a card-carrying northerner. I grew up in Connecticut, so far be it for me. All of my southern proclivities are stolen valor because I have a fiance from Louisiana, so I've been inundated with the culture in the last couple years. I feel like biscuits and gravy are properly rated. Like, that seems like the banner for the South is when a northerner goes to a restaurant that's even mildly associated with the South, you're like, well, I got to do biscuits and gravy while I'm here.
2: Yeah, got to be sausage gravy on my biscuits. But yeah, I think it's properly rated. I don't see many people turning up their nose at biscuits and gravy. I think it's a great pick. I think it's a great food.
0: Let's go to Judy in Missouri. Judy, you're on the Golix. What's your underrated food?
6: Well, it's Hamburger Helper. You know, they have Cheeseburger Helper and they have Tuna Helper, and I was raised on that, and I'm sorry to say I raised my children on it. And I know my son Bill is listening to the show right now, and he's going to agree that, boy, you got to have Hamburger Helper.
0: Judy, thank you so much for the call. I hope your son Bill is listening, and don't apologize for raising him on Hamburger Helper. What a gift you've given to the next generation.
2: I mean, that's akin to a Sloppy Joe, right?
0: Yes,
2: that's a cousin to a Sloppy Joe. I mean, absolutely don't apologize for that. Absolutely not. And then it's all on how you season it. Oh, chef's kiss on that.
0: Hamburger Helper, too. That's the one with the glove on the box, right?
2: Yes,
0: the glove cartoon
2: yes.
0: character.
2: Great commercials.
0: Yeah, you got like an iconic character associated with your food there. Like, I understand we live in a time where we are more conscious of what we're putting in our bodies than ever. But the dose makes the poison. And I feel like every now and then getting to enjoy some Hamburger Helper or a Sloppy Joe, that ain't going to be the thing that puts you in the dirt. And if it is, I got to go for something. If I got to go because a Sloppy Joe is taking me down after years of accruing inside my body in a way that I pay for later, them's the breaks. Because at this point, quite honestly, I've ingested too many Sloppy Joes to slow down that sand of time. Let's get one more in. AJ in Ohio. AJ, you're on the Golics. What's your underrated food?
7: What's up, boys? Hey, country fried steak for breakfast.
2: Ooh.
7: Couple over easy eggs, some gravy, some white country gravy, some home fries, some toast.
0: That sounds like the medicine right there.
2: So that's the equivalent of steak and eggs, right?
0: But it's country fried
2: steak and eggs.
0: Though. Yeah, totally different
2: exactly
0: animal.
2: Right. Country fried. Again, listen, my ultimate comfort food, he mentioned a country fried steak for breakfast. My ultimate comfort food is your favorite breakfast for dinner. Nothing beats breakfast for dinner.
0: Ooh, breakfast for dinner. Underrated. I think that also qualifies as underrated. We'll get to more as we go. 888-729-3776. 888-SAY-ESPN. But coming up next, one of our new teammates here in the lineup going to join us to help sift through the craziness in college athletics next on the Golics.
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0: Mike Golic, Mike Golic Jr. here. It's the Golic's original name on ESPN Radio and the ESPN app. Fortunate to be part of the new lineup in ESPN Radio. We're into our second week here and wanted to do a check-in with one of our teammates, especially as we build towards right now what we're calling the ESPN Radio Summit in Bristol the first week of September. We've talked about different team bonding activities. Now let's talk to one of our teammates. You can catch him as the co-host of Matt and Myron, 3 to 5 p.m. Eastern here on ESPN Radio. He is Myron Metcalf, fresh off First Take stardom yesterday, which we'll get to. But Myron, first and foremost, man, excited to be your teammate again. How you doing?
1: Hey, man, I'm honored, man, to be on the slate and to be on the team with everybody and to be with the legendary Golics and Rich Eisen and Harry and Freddie and just the whole crew. I mean, I'm still living the dream, man. It's kind of surreal to be in this spot.
0: Well, and listen, it's a very exciting time for everyone. We feel like we got a good cohesive roster here at ESPN Radio. And we've been talking when we're all going to get a chance to visit with each other out in Bristol in September. We want to get everyone together, do some activities. We've been throwing some things out there like trivia, karaoke, some bowling. I don't know if you and Matt have talked about this at all, but what would you guys feel like is your strength there? What activity would you guys want to put forth that could help the team bond, but you also feel like you guys in particular would excel at? Because you guys have a lot of time under task together, so I feel like you know your teammate well.
1: Yeah, I think trivia, I want to say I think we'd be competitive. Matt knows a lot of fun facts, and I just think that we would really excel there. I think karaoke we do well with as well. I just don't know if we do it as a team. Mm. Like, our problem with karaoke would be picking a song. Like, we'd end up arguing over which song to pick, and we probably would never get to the actual singing. So that's my only concern about karaoke, but I would do it.
2: No, you would be able to go solo on that. You would just pick the best person from the team, I believe.
0: I don't know. I like the idea of each show having to do a group number now. I think Myron's on to something here.
2: Yeah,
1: I think you have to do it that way. I mean, I wouldn't just want one Golic doing karaoke. It'd have to be the duo. Like, I think you have to do it that way. If you do karaoke, it's team karaoke. I just got to figure out what kind of song would work for both Matt and I.
2: If there was a physical competition, what would you pick?
1: That's a good one. I mean, again, there's a bunch of real athletes on ESPN Radio. You know, you guys and, you know, Harry played in the NFL. So I guess I would want to take away that advantage. So what about free throw contests? Because I think that's sort of a level playing field. You know, everyone can do it. So I'd love to do something like that. What is that, Papa Shot game, you know, at the carnival?
2: Yes. Yes.
1: Those kinds of things. So in Minnesota, I'm not one to brag. In Minnesota, I'm known a little bit for that game. I'm on, you know, you go to the arcades here, I'm at the top of a bunch of charts. I mean, I've done it where I had small audiences because I get hot and it's hard to slow me down. So if you tell me there's like a Papa Shot, I think I'd be competitive there, and then I also think we could hold our own in bowling.
0: Ooh. All right, okay. Well, now I don't have a lot of needs in this life. I need us to roll up to like a Dave and Buster's or something and see the Myron Metcalf Papa Shot experience. If he's drawing like pregame Steph Curry audiences for this Papa Shot performance, I got to see this live because I think a pretty average Papa Shot player, so I want to see what greatness looks like as we're talking to Myron Metcalf. Again, Matt and Myron, 3 to 5 p.m. Eastern right here on ESPN Radio. We'll go from Papa Shot to real-life basketball for a second, Myron, because you do such an outstanding job of covering it. And I saw Dan Hurley, UConn head coach, as we're talking so much about the changes in college athletics right now, the roster turmoil as a result of one of the latest court rulings that's allowing players that were previously ineligible to now come back and play. Dan Hurley called it unsustainable and said coaches are taking advantage of this and hurting the sport. Do you agree with him?
1: Yeah, and I think a lot of people feel like Dan Hurley, and they don't necessarily have the platform. I think Dan Hurley was speaking for a lot of people. It's a bizarre idea. I mean, there's a world where in the weeks ahead, and I don't think it'll hit football as much. Like, it's hard for me to imagine a major college football team adding a new guy. Like, at this stage, you've been practicing, you have your depth chart. Unless you tell me there's some phenomenal fifth-year quarterback, I don't think college football rosters will change a whole lot. But in college basketball, you know, practice hasn't started. So, official practice. So there's a world where there are literally hundreds of kids who could end up on these rosters. And I've talked to coaches who've said, you know what, we got some guys kind of hanging on campus, waiting to see if they get cleared. I've had other coaches say, like Dan Hurley, we don't want any part of that. I've talked to coaches who said they've had to kind of make a short list of who's no longer on the team if all of a sudden someone gets eligible. So this could get really ugly, and I think that's what Dan Hurley was speaking to. It's a really bizarre situation that I think will affect college basketball more than any other sport. And it's unfair to the guys who have practiced to this point and assume that they're a part of a team.
2: Especially the young players, as far as overall the landscape of college sports and where we are, Myron, and the talk of, is government going to fix it? Are the conference commissioners going to fix it? Who's going to fix it? What do you think is a realistic fix for maybe one of the easier problems on the list that you think could get decided earlier rather than later?
1: Yeah, I mean, there are, I think I read this morning, Mike, and this sounds crazy, but I don't know if people understand, like, it's to this degree. There are 35 federal lawsuits against the NCAA right now. 35, right? In their response to the Colorado case that created this fifth-year loophole, the NCAA said, we're fighting 8 cases simultaneously. So I don't know if anything is necessarily easy. I think what they'll try to do is say, listen, the judge cleared these fifth-year kids. They allowed the fifth-year players to play. Fine. However, if you didn't enter the transfer portal, which is what the NCAA is arguing, when it was open, you don't get to do it now. So I think what they'll do is that. That's what they'll try. I think the bigger concern, if you're a college basketball team, has to be, okay, we can't fight a judge in Colorado. However, on Selection Sunday, we can make a decision about whether or not your team should be eligible to play based on who was on your roster. I think that, to me, is the next fight. If you're a college basketball coach, are you concerned that the selection committee that takes that against you, that you added one of these fifth-year players? I think that's actually the NCAA's best way to deter this.
0: It's the Golics here on ESPN Radio talking to Myron Metcalf. And I agree, Myron. I think what I've landed on with a lot of college athletics is the sports and the people that govern them are going to have to start controlling more of the controllables. And those championship events, whether it's the college football playoff or March Madness, are certainly going to be areas where they've got the opportunity to influence that. While we're talking about college sports, and this has less to do with the grand scheme of things and more, with an article that I saw you wrote talking about former NBA star Monta Ellis was named the GM of Alcorn State Basketball. And less the headline of that, we've seen, you know, plenty of former players now take GM roles in college across sports. Did he really fix his lips to say to you that if you switched him and Steph Curry out in the teams that won championships, that it would go the same exact way? Like, were you as floored as I was when you heard that, as I was reading that statement from him?
1: I have the audio. He definitely said it. I was surprised, but I don't know if I was shocked. You know, our conversation was about him being kind of the guy that everyone says Golden State became a dynasty after him. Remember, they trade him to the Milwaukee Bucks in 2012. Andrew Bogut comes back in the deal. He eventually becomes a key piece for the first championship team. So Monta Ellis was sort of viewed as this addition by subtraction guy. And I think that's kind of haunted him. I also think because Steph Curry was so legendary, it made it feel like Monta Ellis never existed. And I think that, to me, is why he said it. I don't think anyone believes. I don't know if Monta actually believes he wins championships the way Steph Curry did if you put them in the same spot. I do think it's a guy who feels like he was sort of blamed for what the Golden State Warriors didn't do, and it's obviously more complicated than that. But I was surprised, but he said it with his chest. I mean, he didn't say it like, well, you know, no, he meant it when he said it.
0: That he certainly did, and I still mean that I don't understand it when I hear it. Speaking of saying things with your chest, Myron, we'll get you out of here on this. First take appearance the other day, awesome stuff, man, but I understand the fallout has been pretty interesting. What's the main beef that Cowboys fans have with you after your appearance on First Take?
1: It's hard to keep up. They don't like me. I mean, I feel like Stephen A. Smith a little bit. You know, the defensive coordinator said he doesn't want media taking video, because he used that against the Cowboys. My argument was, that shouldn't be your concern. This is a defense that gave up more than 500 points. You got a lot of things to fix. And a lot of Cowboys fans got upset with that. They were saying he wasn't on the staff last year, as if I didn't understand that. But they just start taking shots. I mean, they are DMing me some of the greatest insults I've ever felt. I grew up in a family of nine. I'm used to fending for myself. But they are coming up with some pretty strategic insults. One guy who I think has been the headliner called me Milk Chocolate Whopperhead. And I'm usually, like when I used to be a guy who could make a lot of comebacks in those situations, I'm usually ready, but I'm not in fighting shape. So he just kind of landed a punch that I wasn't really ready to respond to, and they just hit me left and right.
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0: the New Orleans Saints.
1: This is Catherine Terrell covering the Saints. The Saints ended Kellen Moore's first season with some positive momentum thanks to a win streak and the play of then-rookie quarterback Tyler Shough, who took over for Spencer Rattler midway through last season. Now, as they enter the 2026 season, they're expecting that Shough takes a big step forward as the permanent starter in year two. But he's not going to have to do it alone. The Saints added pieces like guard David Edwards, tight end Noah Fant, wide receiver Jordan Tyson, and running back Travis Etienne. But it will likely be Shuck's play that determines whether the Saints get back to the playoffs for the first time since the Drew Brees era. With the NFC South seemingly wide open, they're hoping all their offseason moves pay off.
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2: Two-a-days on ESPN Radio roll along. The New Orleans Saints are in the driver's seat currently. Mike Golic Jr., Mike Golic Sr., and all eyes on second-year quarterback Tyler Shough, who went 4-1 in the Saints' final five games of the season, 5-4 as a starter overall, and gave them hope. So, Dad, are you ready to Shough if you buck? Are you a Shough boy? Are you buying in to this second-year quarterback who is 8 days older than Trevor Lawrence, despite being in just his second year in the NFL?
3: Yeah, I'm buying in. Again, this is a team we talked about earlier that found its quarterback at a young age so you can build around them, so you can bring in a Travis Etienne, so you can bring in a David Edwards to help that offensive line. I think that was a big, big get for them. You can put weapons around an offense that was 25th overall, 25th against the rush, rushing the ball, 25th in points scored. So they have certainly a lot of area to improve upon, but you're able to do that because you basically have your quarterback.
2: I'd agree. I give a lot of credit to Kellen Moore and the job that he did.
3: Yeah.
2: Taking a young player, maximizing what he'd done well from a processing standpoint, using all the pre-snap movement, that's been a hallmark of what Kellen Moore has done. Remember the Eagles Super Bowl team that benefited so much from that, but also in making it fit his current player. So I do like what we saw from Tyler Shough. Now, going to have to start to take more chances downfield, but if I'm looking at the offense, I understand Travis Etienne's not perfect, but he comes over, can help supplement a backfield. Where Alvin Kamara, long in the tooth, a remnant of some better days in New Orleans, but maybe not as effective as he once was. This wide receiver room has a chance to rip. You got Chris Olave, who they just signed an extension. And then you bring in Jordan Tyson, who, when healthy, I think was the best receiver in last year's draft class and has been carving dudes up so far on the training camp clips that we've seen. So I think if you're trying to build an environment that's sustainable for your young quarterback, I think they've done it well offensively. Do you buy the defense, Dad, that they're going to be able to hold over production that had them about middle of the pack last year overall in the NFL, despite the fact that they lose one of their longtime signal callers on that side, DeMario Davis, who's now New York Jet?
3: Yeah, that's going to be the interesting side of the ball. Like you said, some things they were mid-level, others they were top 10. Total, they were top 10. Pass, they were top 10. Sacks, they were 11th with 45. So it was a better defense than I thought they were going to be. I think they're kind of the forgotten team in the NFC South, in an NFC South which is winnable by any team in that division. And now Tyler Shough with a year underneath him, with the whole offseason where he is the starter. Don't underestimate that. Obviously, coming into his rookie year, everything wasn't built around him. He earned that through the year. Now, this offseason leading into this training camp, he's the number one guy. Everything is built around him. That's a lot of times why you see a big jump of first year to second year in quarterbacks, and the expectation is that Tyler Shough is going to do that. So I think the defense can hold up the end of their bargain. And again, I put it in the conversation of the division, right? The division is not overly difficult. Nobody runs away with 12, 13, 14 wins in that division. Three teams were a game under 500, and the winner of that division was a game under 500. So it could be anybody's division.
2: It certainly could be. I think the Saints are in the spot where they're going to get some chatter because you look, Atlanta, quarterback situation far from solved, plenty of talent, new regime coming in, and a defense that's now going to be down likely its top two young pass rushers, Jalen Walker, who sounds like a real heartbeat

0: guy there.
1: Yeah.
0: Lost, unfortunately, for the season. And then James Pierce, we're still waiting to hear about what suspension the NFL might hand down. So you got that going on their side. Carolina, can they recapture the magic they had in some of those big moments in fourth quarters on fourth down? It just seems like they won so much in those margins that are difficult to replicate. And then you got the Saints. It'll be interesting. We talked some about Cam Jordan the other day, Dad. Kind of a bounce-back season for him. Double-digit sacks last year. Was a free agent briefly this offseason before coming back, likely to finish his career in New Orleans. Can he replicate that opposite Chase Young, who came into the league with so much fanfare? I think early on maybe didn't live up to it as much as people expected. But you look at what he was able to do last year, putting pressure on the quarterback, 10 sacks, 40 pressures in just 12 games.
1: Yeah.
0: He seems like if he's playing his best football, you now have that guy that can take that pressure off the rest of a group that is going to be replacing DeMario Davis and trying to replace him with Caden Ellis in a way that gives me a lot more confidence.
1: I think that's what led to, you mentioned, he had 10 sacks, Cam Jordan 10 and a half sacks, Chase Young in just 12 games, as you mentioned. I think that pressure on the quarterback obviously helped lead to the 45 sacks, and even the pressures helped lead them to a top five appearance against the pass. So that's, and we know pressure on the quarterback, unless a team tries to run on you, again, they were the lower half of the league as far as runner, I think 19th. I like what they have building there, and it seems to be, though this year maybe above the radar a little bit under the radar, right? People aren't sure what to think of New Orleans, and a lot of it is because you have a second-year quarterback. You don't know what to expect.
0: Agreed. And I think the marker for success, while being in contention for the NFC South, is certainly possible. I think it's seeing that next step forward of a quarterback that, to your point, had to go through the draft process, all the ways you're behind as a rookie that don't exist now in an offseason where it's your team. They fortified the line in the middle in front of you. They added another weapon on the outside to go along with an offense that feels pretty good in that regard. If you can start to see Tyler Shuck take the reins even more, and this team is competitive through the rest of the regular season in the NFC South, that to me is a win for this team. Whether or not they actually make the playoffs, I think, is secondary to the idea of their quarterback looking like he's the man for you going forward in a way that seems within their grasp right now. We are the Golics here on ESPN Radio. Mike Golic Jr., Mike Golic Sr. And coming up next, going to show you how one of the best coaches in college football is changing his tune for the 2026 seasons. That's next here on the Golics.
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4: Got name checked by Stephen A. Smith. 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Some pretty bold takes. Producer Devin Kane going to help us wade through these waters. Devin, what do we got coming up first?
5: All right, let's go to college football. Kenny Dillingham, the Arizona State head coach, had a unique reason for explaining why he's playing nursery rhymes for his team at practice. Take a listen.
6: I'm just trying to get them uncomfortable, you know. You don't know what environment you're going to play in, and the environment doesn't set the temperature. We should set the temperature. I just wanted music that was just not motivating and boring and, like, kind of annoying. Just because, you know, we listen to music and it's great, but, you know, the like I said, the environment shouldn't set the temperature. Like, we should be the team that turns the thermostat whichever way we want. And
5: Golick Sr., what are your thoughts on the tactic there?
7: This is a classic case of a coach having too much time on his hands. This is ridiculous. This will do nothing. What he explained that he's trying to get out of it is not going to happen because you played Old MacDonald Had a Farm and the Itsy Bitsy Spider in between the other music that the players like. This, to me, Mike, is a classic overthinking by a coach, trying to come up with something new, trying to come up with something different that will have zero, and I mean zero, effect on the team.
4: I mean, I don't know about zero.
7: Zero.
4: Like, there have been plenty of examples in the past. Like, I remember years when we would play USC at Notre Dame, and they'd play the Trojan fight song all practice, so you'd get sick of it, and so you'd get ticked off. During practice and each day, you'd have different guys that could get the aux cord on it. Shout out to White Boy Wednesday, which feels like a tradition that every football team enjoys, no matter what level. But, you know, you do different things. And the music there is a lot of times to fire guys up. In this case, I would imagine, because Kenny Dillingham is a guy that I think is a darn good coach who seems to push the right buttons for the right reasons. And I've been to their Friday practices. They're upbeat. The music is going. It does provide you with a good bit of natural energy. And I'm wondering, in the doldrums of training camp, if he saw a group that maybe didn't come out with it one day or maybe was asking a bit too much about that and used this to send the message that, hey, we got to be self-starters. You know what it is. You got to bust up time during training camp and keep guys entertained. We hear all about short attention spans now. This seems like something that might be geared towards that.
7: I like Kenny Dillingham as a coach. I like what he's done. You are not changing my mind on this. This does nothing. And when you play the Trojan fight song at Notre Dame before the USC game, if you need that to motivate you, you got a problem.
4: I didn't need it to motivate me. It just made me want to hear that song less, which, you know, varied degrees of success based on the year. Devin, what do we got next?
5: All right, from Kenny Dillingham to Lane Kiffin, the LSU football head coach. He was on Marty McGee Talking Season with Lane Kiffin. And he talked about leaving Ole Miss for LSU. Take a listen.
8: Making a decision to take a different job, in my opinion, on my side of it, has nothing to do with anything that was said in that special. You have a new circumstance, you have a new decision come up, and you take a different job. You know, you didn't go against things you said of values and principles and anything. Two things can be right and be true at the exact same time. And again, with age, I've learned that, so I don't argue as much with people. Like, your view can be right and mine, too. These two things can be right. Those can have been the best 6 years of my life, on field and off the field, especially off the field. And I can have loved Oxford and loved Ole Miss and truly mean that I needed it more than it needed me, and I can have taken a new job. This doesn't mean that that didn't happen. The LSU job came open. I liked, in the meetings with them, how that they were going to give you full control. I liked the way that they had NIL set up to build rosters, not just for the next year, but for years to come.
5: All right, we already talked about Saturday, September 19th and 6:30 p.m. LSU Tigers at Ole Miss. We're all going to have that circled. Gold Jr., thoughts on the soundbite and how this is all playing out?
4: There is nothing that Lane Kiffin is going to be able to say that's going to make those people in Oxford feel any differently about how they feel about him after that breakup. He said it himself in the larger portion of that interview, doesn't do breakups well. There were things about that process and the timing that were out of his control, but ultimately, for the reasons he laid out, he decided he liked LSU LSU better than he liked Ole Miss, and they're in a fan base alive that likes the way that that hits them in the gut.
7: No, absolutely not. I completely agree. But the last two coaches for LSU, Brian Kelly and Lane Kiffin, all thought what everybody inside the world of sports and outside the world of sports does. If they find a better, what they think is a better opportunity, and they can go, a lot of times they're going to go. Brian Kelly thought he had a better chance to win a title at LSU than Notre Dame, and Lane Kiffin thinks the same thing. A better opportunity at LSU than at Ole Miss. That doesn't mean it's not going to come with ramifications, especially during that game, but there are two coaches that thought there was a better opportunity.
4: I agree. And I understand Lane's going to keep getting asked about it. It's not like this was something that he brought up out of the blue. This is the topic. He's got his talking points for it. Let's just get to September 19th already.
7: Yes.
4: You mentioned the title of that series was talking season. We need talking season to be over in college football. We need to see what that atmosphere, the Grove, all that is already such a great place to see, watch, and take in a college football game. It's only going to get better once the Lane train rolls to town. Speaking of rolling into town, Rich Eisen going to be rolling into town next on ESPN Radio to tell you his underrated food, maybe.
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11: Here is your latest Middle Tennessee weather. Today will be sunny and hot with a high near 98 and heat index values as high as 110. There is a slight chance of showers before 9 p.m. tonight. Wednesday remains mostly sunny and hot with a high near 98 and heat index values up to 109. 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
1: Is he back yet? 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
0: Live from the Rich Eisen Show studio in Los Angeles. Today's guest, senior writer for the MMQB, Albert Breer, Rams cornerback Trent McDuffie, writer and actor Brendan Hunt. Overreaction Monday on a Tuesday. And now, it's Rich Eisen.
1: All right, everybody. Welcome to this edition of the Rich Eisen Show here on a Tuesday, right smack dab in the middle of August, getting ready for preseason football all over the place. The NBA has released some of its schedule and an opening night. And I got to say words later on in this program. I told you so, which is just my favorite words around. We've got Trent McDuffie joining us right in the middle of this program. And we will have an opportunity for the first time in our new segment, Is He Back Yet?, to actually ask a Rams player, is he back yet? And the he, obviously, is Aaron Donald.
3: Someone in the building.
1: So, you know, Trent McDuffie is going to be right in the middle of this program. Is he back yet? Right now, he's not yet back, correct?
4: Oh, no, coach. Not yet. Okay. No.
1: So we got that. Albert Breer is first up. I believe he's joining us from Vikings camp, where there is a quarterback competition going down. Nice. Hour three, Coach Beard returns to the studio as Ted Lasso is back on your Apple TV screen. The very funny and talented Brendan Hunt is back on this program. So are you. 844-204-RICH, number to dial. It's an Overreaction Monday on a Tuesday because Chris Brockman and I recorded Overreaction Monday yesterday. That's sitting there in your RSS feed. If you listen to podcasts, if you watch it, there's our YouTube channel, youtube.com/Rich Eisen Show for all of that good stuff. How are you over there, Christopher?
5: I'm excellent. How are you, Rich?
1: Mike Del Tufo is here. Good to see you. Oh, by the way, I'm fine. I didn't mean to not answer.
5: Yeah, okay.
1: I appreciate that. Hey, Mikey, what's up?
6: Did a game with a 6-inning no-hitter last night.
1: Oh, is that right?
5: Did they put up a banner for that or something?
1: Who did that one? I missed it.
6: Nah, it was a Phillies St. Louis.
1: I was at an after party.
6: What's going on?
1: Ooh. TJ, how are you?
7: This guy.
1: Well, see ya.
7: Aaron Donald's not in the building, but I know at least Quinnen Williams is going to be in my building.
1: Ah, he has been signed. $100 million contract.
7: Yes. There you go. We got that going.
1: There you go. So,
7: you were at an after party last night?
1: Yeah, I was celebrating Quinnen Williams' contract.
7: For you.
1: Rashawn Gary's on tomorrow's program.
7: Oh, I know.
1: Yeah, he's here in studio.
7: If I didn't have the pie
1: Dallas Cowboys
7: Wednesday, I'd probably hitch a ride back to Oxnard with
1: him. Hey, man, listen, Quinnen Williams being signed and happy is great for you.
7: Yes.
1: It is absolutely great for you. 3 years, $105.9 million.
7: Hey, Dad.
1: By the way, Nicole Lynn is just crushing en fuego right now.
7: Man.
1: You know?
7: She might be Rufus, the best in the business. Chris.
1: Off of clutch. Rufus. She's pretty clutch for Bijan and now for Quinnen. And, you know, she's Miles Garrett's agent, I believe, as well. So
7: when she tweets out, back up the Brinks truck.
1: Well, then it's time for the Brinks truck to be backed up. But again, Quinnen Williams up front with Rashawn Gary and Kenny Clark, just the three of them right there. Right there. It's pretty damn good. Overshown. Barham is the new Michigan Wolverine right there. Caleb Downs on the back.
7: Woo!
1: Just got to wonder. This time of year, last year, it's just like Jerry's like, hey, light a candle. We're going to be fine. Wait a minute. You know, Micah didn't shake my hand or he shook my hand. And I was a different, you know, I thought we had a deal and I didn't call his agent. His agent's not calling me or I refused to talk to his agent. And everyone's like, what the hell's going on?
7: Right.
1: Smash cut to now.
5: So weird.
1: Smash cut to now.
5: Oh, Jerry won that trade.
1: And I got to tell you, with each passing day, we need to see it this year. Okay.
7: Yeah,
1: we need to see it this year, Christian Parker is your new defensive coordinator, right?
7: Loving everything I'm seeing.
1: We got to see how he is calling plays in the heat of the battle and what's going on and how does he lead these guys and do they follow him and do they play as one and how quickly can they play as one? But it's all set up for your Dallas Cowboys, man, to be better on that defensive line and still have futures, as Jerry Jones says, to potentially trade for somebody else right in the middle of the season should they want to add more pass rush, because somebody who's smacking it around with Kirk Cousins doesn't want to be a Raider. I promised I wouldn't I promised I wouldn't do that.
7: Oh, what are we doing, though? If this is the case, let's just get this done with now.
1: He doesn't want it to be done with right now. He's going to be a Raider. That's what he said, and I swore I wouldn't do it. Now I just went back on... Now I got to turn my back on you. But that's for another day. This day, the Dallas Cowboys are getting it done and getting it done right. And they come into the season ready to roll. Steven also said yesterday, did you see that? He thinks that they can absolutely have CeeDee Lamb and George Pickens long term.
7: I know Dak hopes so.
1: Can do that. Dak making 60, and then the receivers together combined making 60. That's 120. Can easily do the math. Caps a little bit over 300 mil.
5: They're going to want more than 60, I think.
1: At the end of the day. So, well done. Well done. Meanwhile, where we are in training camp season is a Thursday kickoff to week one of the preseason calendar. And that means teams who are going to be playing against one another are practicing against one another. Oh. Joint practices.
6: Love joint.
1: In the case of the Bucs and the Jets, didn't take long. Apparently, Luke Goedeke and David Bailey, their new second overall pick, started throwing down with each other. A Jet helmet went flying 20 yards, apparently. So, troops are salty. And then Geno threw not one, but two pick sixes. Alex Anzalone, new to the Bucs, and Pepe Williams.
7: Pepe.
1: Little Pepe and his steppy.
6: I said two.
1: Picks sixes. So there's that, just practice, though.
7: Practice.
1: We're just winging it around.
7: Talking practice.
1: We're joint practicing.
5: That's what we're talking about, joint practicing.
1: Not a game that we all love and live and die for.
6: Joint practice.
1: And the Jets take on Tampa on Friday night. That's on NFL Network. I'll be in the studio for that one, 7 Eastern. I'll be in the studio on Thursday night as well, 7 Eastern.
7: Hey.
1: Green Bay at Pittsburgh. Okay.
7: So business is picking up for you.
1: Yeah. So it'll be an interesting choice right there. Green Bay at Pittsburgh. LaFleur and the man he replaced, who has now replaced Mike Tomlin, who he beat in the Super Bowl with Aaron Rodgers, who's now his quarterback in Pittsburgh. These are storylines. I'm just threading tapestries together for you. That's on NFL Network Thursday night. 2 hours later, because we're going to start moving around here, Titans at San Francisco, where Mike Evans is still not practicing with a quad injury. Don't expect to see him out there on Thursday night. The Bengals taking on the Lions. Who's playing? Well, it seems like the first time we were wondering, can Joe Burrow be protected? It's coming on Thursday night.
3: Good amount of starters will play, but I'm not there yet on everybody. I know, Joe will play, Jamar and T, but again, we'll kind of announce everything for tomorrow at some point, probably.
8: Do you have an idea of how many series you'll play, Joe?
3: Limited series, so it won't be a ton of time, but, for fans to come out there, they're going to see Joe and Jamar and T. They're going to see Dexter. So they'll get a chance to enjoy some of our players there, but how long I keep them out there remains to be seen.
1: Dexter Lawrence, guy who they acquired from the Giants rather than picking 10th overall. That's the guy. And all you got to do is just open up your social media feeds and see this guy has been a load. Mm-hmm. He's been blowing up plays They haven't been able to practice too many times in Cincinnati without 97 showing up. So that's why I have the Bengals as my sleeper team of the year. Okay, Rich, how can I have a sleeper team? And you got the best wide receiver and Joe Burrow and Sexy Dexy and T. Higgins and Chase Brown and yada and yada and yada. You tell me if
5: Fair
1: you think
5: questions.
1: The Bengals are making you tell me if the Bengals are making the Super Bowl. And if the Bengals make the Super Bowl, that's a sleeper team. So that's where I'm going with that one. I also have the Browns as a sleeper team, and it seems like the quarterbacks are asleep right now. So all you're seeing is that Deshaun Watson and Shedeur Sanders aren't really taking the reins here. You're also reading about false starts and illegal motions and Todd Monken potentially throwing something in the practice yesterday.
7: You heard about their fight, right?
1: I heard about their fight, too.
7: You know, Jared Verse and Spencer Fanoe going.
1: They're going at it.
5: I don't want to fight Jared Verse. Just saying.
1: Well, and again, that's another reason why I have the Browns as a sleeper team, because outside of the quarterback spot, they are really talented. And Jared Verse wants to show everybody the Rams made a mistake. That'll take a lot of doing, to be honest with
7: For
1: you.
7: Sure.
1: But there's that. Oh, and Chris,
5: hey,
1: Patriots taking on the Colts, the Vinatieri Bowl.
5: Oh, I've been watching.
1: Hey, or the Deflator Bowl. I don't know. Will the Deflator come down from New Hampshire for that one? Or was it Vermont? Where did the Deflator live?
5: I don't know what you mean.
1: Okay. you ready to see Tommy DeVito? Want to see some cutlets out there?
5: Oh, I was watching A.J. Brown cook Sauce Gardner in some clips.
1: Very good. Get ready for Tommy DeVito, sir.
7: Yeah.
1: Drake May has already reached that status. Hit it.
9: Plan on playing Drake Thursday or?
10: I wouldn't anticipate seeing Drake out there on Thursday. So, you know, but that's all subject to change. That's kind of where my mindset is right now, standing here today. You know, really, it's just important that we get the work in and get, you know, get things accomplished that we're looking to get accomplished. Yeah, that can always change, but I wouldn't anticipate that happening right now.
1: Great. Cutlets for everybody. It's cutlets night Thursday night at
5: Let's go.
1: Gillette.
5: Oh, they're doing this. Remember, he was doing all
1: that. Oh, sure. Doing a lot of that.
5: Yeah, let's go.
1: Doing a lot of this stuff.
5: Sure. No,
7: thin-breaded. Let's go.
1: Did you call him inbred?
6: No, inbreaded.
7: Wow.
6: No.
7: I said thin.
6: Inbred. Oh, comma. No. I thought for a second.
1: What the heck is
6: I was going to be like.
1: He knows his mother. DeVito's, man.
6: Yes. I'm friends with his mother.
7: That's why I wouldn't say anything.
5: Game of DeVito's.
1: You know the DeVito's, don't you?
6: Yes. His mother is very good. I'm very good friends.
1: Well, say hi to his mother for me.
6: I totally will, Rich. Just like.
7: Okay. I bet he doesn't, Rich. He says he will, but he won't.
1: Okay. Dude. Saturday. It just was so close.
5: So close. We're so close.
1: I mean, Patriots in Seattle.
6: A couple more Sundays.
1: To kick it off. What, 3 weeks from tomorrow?
5: I don't love that, but
1: I don't think you should love it. I think that is a terrible first assignment. I think the Bears dodged a bullet. I thought the Bears starting there would have been a better game, actually.
5: Oh, I don't know about that.
1: Uh-huh.
5: Patriots are better than the Bears, like, let's be honest.
1: Really?
5: Come on.
1: Do we want to do this?
6: I mean I don't agree with that.
1: You are the biggest Bears honk out here that has no skin in the game, like our call screener and Adam. You don't have
5: the Patriots.
1: You're the king of like, oh, Caleb's going to have 4,000 yards. Oh, the Iceman's going to be an MVP candidate.
5: Better defense, better run game, better wide receivers, better quarterback. I don't. What are we doing?
1: The run game is better, huh?
5: Yeah.
1: Okay. So you would say the Patriots have more wins this year than the Bears?
6: Ooh,
5: sure.
1: In terms of two breakout teams from last year. One team broke out all the way to the Super Bowl.
5: Be good.
1: One team broke out all the way to the Super Bowl, and the Bears almost made it to the NFC Championship game.
5: Yeah, I think both teams are going to be good. Both teams are in that 11-12 win range.
1: Right.
6: We talking
5: both teams can win their division?
1: Mm. Okay. I think the Bears would have been a better matchup, to be quite honest with you. You know.
5: The Bears.
1: Mm-hmm.
7: That's a good one, man.
1: It is a good one. Who's going to have a better season, Patriots or Bears? Sports Talk Radio, go.
7: Because I was ready to react initially.
1: What do you got? Go.
7: Then he got me thinking.
1: Go. What do you think?
5: I'll put it up.
1: Or you want to treat this like an after party where you got to wait 6 more hours to answer it?
7: See, what is wrong with him?
5: I don't know.
1: Wrong with me.
7: What's wrong with your boy?
5: What? It doesn't affect you.
7: Not at all.
1: Oh, I'm waiting to draft.
6: I wait till that.
5: You're 10th and he's first.
1: I know that.
7: And you were in bed.
1: Oh, I know that.
6: Oh, who took 6 hours to draft?
1: This guy. No, no, actually, Brockman did.
5: It was because
1: we were sleeping. He put Chris on the clock. He put Chris on the clock at 1:30 in the morning.
7: They always give me crap about never going anywhere. So I went somewhere last night. I was out a little bit late.
6: Oh,
7: you know what I mean?
6: I have no problem with that, with TJ getting out of that.
7: And I was with your boy O'Shea. Even more.
6: Better. See? Yeah. And he's not on his way.
1: Our boy. Well, he's just your boy.
6: Tomorrow.
1: All right. We digress. Albert Breer is sitting down from Vikings camp. I believe he's found himself a really nice spot with all sorts of purple back there.
6: Yeah.
1: It's like he's going to Northwestern all of a sudden. Okay. Albert Breer is next. Yeah. He's going to give us the latest on what's going on in Vikings camp because he is there.
7: Boots on the ground, Rich.
1: Boots on the ground. Back on the Rich Eisen Show in a matter of moments. There he is.
6: Yeah.
1: Very purple.
6: Yep.
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0: yesterday. Albert Breer here on the Rich Eisen Show. Our radio audience has just returned. Our colleague, Albert, you're there in Vikings camp. Our colleague, Adam Schefter, just reported that Kyler Murray's been told he's the quarterback. Mm. So when you go out there and see him out there in practice, he's been told he's the quarterback, apparently the starting guy there. Albert, I'll give you the floor on this subject matter.
1: Yeah, I think this is the way it's been trending for a while. Now, I think it hasn't looked great in camp. I know that there's been ups and downs. And I also know Brian Flores' defense is a really challenging one for a quarterback to go up against in a practice setting. I think the main thing for Kevin O'Connell, you know, going into this year was going to be whoever lands the job is going to have to earn it. And I think it's very it's simple and plain. 2 years ago, they came into camp and it was like, we want to give J.J. McCarthy a chance to learn, and we're going with Sam Darnold. And like, J.J. kind of made a push and then he got hurt, so Sam's a quarterback. Last year, because they failed to re-sign Sam Darnold or Daniel Jones, they tried with both. It was J.J. McCarthy, our first-round pick. We're all in. Let's see where it goes. So this year, they wanted to make sure, like, 100%, whoever we put out in there in the field is going to best serve the veterans in the locker room, because those guys have been through a lot the last couple of years now. And so, like, it was always going to be the best option for today, for right now. And, you know, obviously Kevin O'Connell feels like Kyler Murray is the best option for now. And this will allow them some time, of course, to ramp up and build towards the season.
0: Well, the only question is when he says something, let me just ask you this. Is he going to be made available to the media today based on your knowledge of the day's events?
1: Yeah, I don't have the schedule yet, but I would assume that probably happens. It wouldn't shock me if there's an adjustment. This is my 16th camp in 16 days.
0: Buddy. So I got you. No, I just figured I'd hitch up on that. So the question is the for now, will he say the for now, or he'll just say for the season and just go with that
1: one? Oh, Kevin, you mean? Kevin, I believe, would be. Yeah, my guess would be it's going, like, you don't want to pin yourself in.
0: You don't.
1: And look, like, I think part of this too, you know, because I think JJ's made strides too, Rich. I think part of this is, and they'll never say it, right? Like, but it's sort of similar to the way I've talked to you about the Cleveland situation. Like, I think if you go with JJ McCarthy now, it would be tough to go back to Kyler Murray. Whereas if you go with Kyler Murray now, I think it's easier to go to JJ McCarthy if it doesn't work. Now, that said, you're going to want to project confidence, and you're going to want to project to your team that we're behind the quarterback and we believe in the quarterback. And so, you know, of course, like, Kevin O'Connell's going to get up there and say, like, yes, we're going forward with Kyler Murray as the quarterback of this team. And, you know, and then if people ask, is that for the whole season? I'm sure he would probably answer, well, a million things can happen. And that's true too. So my guess would be you get something along those lines.
0: So is this going to be something similar, you think, playing out in Atlanta, where the veteran who's on the inexpensive side at $1.3 million in Tua is going to have a thumb on a scale placed by the head coach to see what he's got, as opposed to the rookie with an injury-marred season the year before, who has chosen just a few choices before J.J. McCarthy and Penix? Yeah. Is it a similar thing, you think?
1: I think that one's a little different, just in that, like, I think for the new regime, for Matt Ryan and Ian Cunningham and the head coach, Kevin Stefanski, I think you look at the two of them and you sort of know what Tua is. You're not sure yet what Penix is because of everything that he's been through. And he's had some real flashes of brilliance, right? But this isn't the first time he's gotten hurt either. It's not his first ACL. I think it's his third ACL, right? Or maybe fourth. He's been hurt a lot. So, you know, I think part of it is assessing where he's at coming back off of injury. It's assessing what he can do for the team. I think it's different, Rich, in that, like, the Vikings, again, their roster is so leveraged for right now. And the guys in that team, Justin Jefferson, Jordan Addison, Christian Darrisaw, Brian O'Neill, I go down the list, TJ Hawkinson, Byron Murphy, Aaron Jones. There are so many veteran players in that team that were part of a team that won 14 games 2 years ago. And then last year was kind of sabotaged by the quarterback situation. I think for the Vikings, it's like we have to give those players the best answer for right now, period, end of story. Whereas with the Falcons, I think there's a little bit more of, if you're in year one and you're Kevin Stefanski, again, something they probably wouldn't say publicly, but you want to come out of this year knowing where you're at the quarterback position. And I think part of that's going to be gathering more information on Michael Penix over the course of the year, whether he's the starter week one or not.
0: And then what's happening in Cleveland, best you can tell from there in the up north?
1: Well, Todd Monken's been pretty colorful talking about this. I don't know if you've noticed
0: that. Oh, it's been great. Listen, Monken has been a delight in terms of a soundbite. You know, if you just put the things that he said out of Bill Parcells' mouth, it would be surprising. You know what I mean? Like that. Yeah. If it was the part, if you AI'd what he said coming out of a Parcells, at a 60-year-old Parcells, it would sound like it. But
1: he's got a little Clint Eastwood and El Camino vibe there. You know,
0: is he coaching from the front porch? Is that what you're saying? Okay.
1: Just pulling on a heater, coaching the team.
0: Sure. All right. So, well done. What's going on there?
1: I think in this situation, it's another one of those where it's like, if you go one way, then you probably can't go the other, you know? And so, look, Deshaun Watson, the team has invested 3 first round picks in him. They've invested $230 million in him. And I think what would be worse than just chalking that up as a sunk cost would be chalking it up as a sunk cost and then watching him go somewhere else and ball out for another team in 2027 and be like, oh my God, maybe we should have played him in 26. So, I do think there's an element there of wanting to see if there is any shot, any glimmer of hope that the player that we all watched for the first 4 years of Watson's career is still there. And if it's not, it's not. But I think it's much easier to try that and go to Shedeur Sanders than it would be to start with Shedeur Sanders and then that doesn't work and then go to Deshaun Watson. So, I felt all along like there's a little bit of a, let's see what we have with Watson because this is the last year of his contract and we've already invested so much in him. And, Dylan Gabriel was a third-round pick. Shedeur Sanders was a fifth-round pick. This guy, Deshaun Watson, was the 12th pick in the draft and was one of the best quarterbacks in football for an extended period of time. So I don't know why so many people think there's so much more upside with the younger guys than there is with the veteran when we've seen the veteran do it in the past.
0: Okay. So I'm with you. I've been saying all along that I think exactly what you said, the amount of capital and actual capital and blood, sweat, and tears that they've put into Watson, and this is the last chance saloon. They got to see what they have. But if Shador's outperforming him, how does Monken, not say he's the guy? What are you hearing about Shador's camp?
1: Well, simple, right? Then it's simple. If Shador's the guy, and I haven't heard that, if I had to put my finger on it right now, I'd say Deshaun's a little ahead. But if Shedeur proves to clearly be the guy, then it's black and white. I think what we're talking about here, Rich, when we're talking about the order of things and everything else, right, is if it's close, right? If it's close, and if you go into the meeting room and you have 3 coaches saying this and 4 coaches saying that, and there's a disagreement, and then it's now we take a look at the big picture. But if one guy clearly beats out the other, then we're talking about something else, And so, I don't think that's the case right now. But I think if Shedeur clearly beat out Deshaun Watson, the way Todd Monken's projected his short time as the head coach there, it doesn't seem like he's afraid of much. So I don't think he'd be afraid to pull the trigger on that.
0: Albert Breer here on the Rich Eisen Show, joining us from Minnesota Vikings camp, where again, Word is that Kyler Murray's been told he is the starter, and that announcement is coming from the Vikings prior to their first preseason game as well, right here on the Rich Eisen Show. So, you know, our segment, we played it with you the last time that you were here. It is now time for Is He Back Yet? With Albert.
2: Hey, A-Ron!
3: Is he back yet?
2: Where is A-Ron right now?
0: All right. Is he back yet, Albert?
1: He's not, but I think we're getting closer to that. I think it's in play at the end of the week. I think I said to you guys the last time I was on that it was my belief that once they broke camp at Loyola Marymount, went back, I think they're in Woodland Hills, is that right?
0: That's it. That is the name of the town, yep.
1: Mm-hmm. The practice facility is. So once they get back to Woodland Hills, I think this is in play. You know, I know, you know, he's done some work, and that was why they did report the workout with Giff Smith, one of Sean McVay's assistants. And again, like, I think so much of this just rides on, like I told you before, whether or not Aaron Donald feels like he can go out there and be himself in 2026. And the tricky thing about that is the bar for Aaron Donald to be himself is like higher than the bar for almost any interior defensive lineman in NFL history. So can he go out there and feel like he can be himself? But I do think he's in the mindset to play. I think he will wind up playing, you know, and I think, you know, we get to the end of the week. I don't know when their preseason game is this week, but, you know, maybe like after that, like then we're squarely in play. You know, again, they're back in Woodland Hills now. And you know, I personally think, you know, he's gotten himself to the point where he thinks he can do it. And, you know, I can tell you this too, you know, he and Sean McVay are very, very close, and they already have a detailed plan for how this is all going to work if he does decide to come back. So some of it's based on how they ramped him up in 17 and 18 when he missed training camp because he was holding out, you know, notably.

0: days ago, weeks ago, came up with, and there's an even plan for what it would look like between the time he does, in fact, come back in the beginning of the season, what it looks like week one, week two. Like, that's already mapped out, best you can tell right now?
1: By putting, like, some of the puzzle pieces together and what he's doing now,
0: I think it's
1: testing to see if he can get back to that level. It's pushing. It's like, okay, like, what do I feel like the next day? It's, you know, can I explode off the ball fast? Can I move with bodies around me the same way? It's all the stuff that, you know, and you can't simulate. It can't be perfect, you know, but it's, do I think I can go out in an NFL game and be myself? And so that's what he's testing, you know, and that's what he's working through. But yeah, like, if he decides at the end of this week to flip the switch and go, there is a plan in place, and it's a detailed plan. And I think they feel good about the idea that he could come back. And again, like, I think another thing that's important to point out here too, Sean McVay, Les Snead, you know, Chris Shula, you know, those guys aren't like texting him and, you know, calling him like, hey, will you come back? They want this to be his decision, right? Like, they want to allow for him to make this decision on his own. They've let him know he's welcome. They would love to have him back. But I think the last thing they want, Rich, is for him to be sitting there and he doesn't feel good in November and be like, I wish they hadn't talked me into it. You know, they don't want it to be that. They want this to be solely his decision. And, you know, I think he's getting closer to making that decision.
0: Albert Breer here, a few minutes left with Albert, who's in the Minnesota Vikings camp. Right here on the Rich Eisen Show, the Breer Report, right there on Sports Illustrated's YouTube channel as well. So let's hit on some of the names of guys that we're wondering, will he be back in week one? We're now getting set for preseason action here, and it's rubber meets road time. The first depth chart was released by the Kansas City Chiefs, and Mahomes is sitting right there at the top. is Patrick, we're going to see him week one, Monday Night Football against the Denver Broncos?
1: I think there's zero chance he's not back.
0: Okay.
1: I asked Andy Reid directly. Andy Reid gave me the answer. You'd think, we'll see. Like, he doesn't want to put that on his player. But I think if you've talked to people there over the last, like, 2 months, too, I think this is going back to, like, May and June. There is no question. I was told he's taken a regular, like, during the off season, right? Like, so in April and May, like, he didn't go away. He was taking a regular season approach to the rehab. So the intensity with which he was rehabbing was as if I need to push this so I can get ready to play a game this week. He badly wants to be back out there. He's got a PT in Kansas City who was a huge part of getting him ready to play in the Super Bowl a few years ago. You remember when he had the high ankle sprain?
0: Mm-hmm.
1: Julie Freimeyer is her name. They've been diligent about it. He was cleared to participate fully in training camp. And this is the interesting thing. I'm talking to people there. They were all, well, yeah, we think he's going to be clear for the start of training camp, but we're going to be smart about it, right? He's taken every first team rep in training camp, so I think that tells you where he's at. Here's the other thing. He has heard everything that everyone has said about him. He has heard everything that everyone has said about the Chiefs. He has heard everything that everyone has said about his rehab. And there are a lot of people in that organization that are really interested to see what this super motivated, and he's always motivated, right? But, like, to see what this version of Patrick Mahomes looks like.
0: Mm-hmm. Noted. You know, the man who, you know, said this.
2: He'll get handled when he gets handled.
0: When the Raiders rookie came out with, like, a Muppet. Remember that a couple years ago? You made fun of Mahomes.
1: He's got edge to him, because he's such a nice guy. But he's got edge to him that I don't think people really recognize.
0: Well, we saw it in the quarterback series on Netflix. Yep. We saw that, you know, when he's, what was it? Was it Crosby he's barking at? You know, what happened there too? Before I continue on with Crosby and Cousins
1: and Kirk.
0: Yeah,
1: I love Max. Like, this has sort of been an issue with him, you know, like, where he practices pretty intensely and you sometimes have to put a governor on him. So I think if you put together a list of five

0: players on the defensive side of the ball in the NFL that that might be involved in a situation like this. Max would be on the list, and I don't think he'd be fifth. It's just sort of like how he gets himself ready to play, part of his, you know, his routine and how he gets himself to the level that, you know, that he thinks he needs to be at his very best. And sometimes it spills over. So totally understand why Clint Kubiak did what he did. Makes sense. You know, it's, you don't want guys fighting in practice. You don't want fights to break out in practice, you know, and you can really send a message when two of the most prominent players of the team are being sat down. And look, there's a benefit to this too, right? Like, they got a free look at Fernando Mendoza with the first team for a day, so that's not bad either.
1: No, it isn't. All right, now returning to the injuries, yep. The two Achilles, Daniel Jones, George Kittle, do we see both of them week one or no? What do you think?
0: I think so. I'm sure on Jones. Like, I don't think Jones is another one where it just, when you watch him, so here's an interesting anecdote. Like, they had a scrimmage the other night, and this is one of those things where, like, okay, he looks good, but it's not really game speed yet. And he pulled the ball down and scored a 40-yard touchdown and hit 19 and a half miles an hour on his GPS. And some of his teammates were giving him crap that he didn't hit 20 or 21, but, like, he feels really good about where he's at. And I think the Achilles for a quarterback, like, it's going to be explosion. It's going to be like, especially because it's his plant foot. We saw it with Cousins a couple of years ago. Like, can you get as much on the ball? So it's worth watching all of that, but my expectation is he'll be out there week one, you know. And then Kittle, I think, you know, that's a little trickier because, you know, it's an older player, it's a tight end, but it sounds like he's in a good place too.
1: What about Micah? We're not many people talking about him. Yeah. When do we expect him back?
0: He's 100% going to be on the PUP list, and so that means he'll start the season missing the first four games. It sounds to me like part of the reason they made that decision as early and as with as much resolve as they did was because they knew, like, under the new rules that changed a few years ago, they're going to be able to get him back on the practice field after 2 weeks. So, like, the ability to get him back on the practice field after 2 weeks will give them a chance to ramp him up. He'd be eligible to return week five. I think it's going to be somewhere in that window, you know, in October somewhere. And, I mean, we wouldn't be doing the audience a service if we didn't mention, Rich, that they play Dallas in week six. So I would think that he'd probably want to be out there for that one.
1: Albert, thanks for the time. Go forth and, you know, obviously there's some breaking news in your spot right there about the Vikings and Kyler Murray as the quarterback for at least week one, one would think. Thanks for the time, brother. We'll chat again soon.
0: For sure. Thanks for having me.
1: Albert Breer, must follow everybody right here on the Rich Eisen Show. All right, let's beat it and get our ducks in a row. 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
2: Murray, their starting quarterback. I'm like, did they just tell Kyler and they're going to announce it later? And he said, they told the team, it's official. So, that's what Shefty just hit me up on right there. So keep an eye on his Twitter feed, at Adam Schefter, as things go along today. But, again, we'll hit that at the top of the next hour. You know, one thing I didn't hit here is the, over the last couple of days, because, you know, there's been so much football stuff. The ABS system in baseball, I kind of dig it. I dig it a lot. I love it. It goes fast. Awesome. You get an answer. You get an immediate answer. And, you know, I saw some footage the other day of, I don't know why it came up, with some on my Twitter feed, like Kilbourne, because I'm getting all sorts of old SportsCenter stuff in my algorithm. You know, obviously from this was SportsCenter, I imagine. And Kilbourne did a highlight of a game where the home plate umpire was way off, and the Dodgers were flipping out over the calls, and it was ball night, so fans were throwing baseballs on the field, and Lasorda came out to complain, to argue with a bad call, like Raul Mondesi had a strike two call on something, you know, that damn near bounced in the left-handed hitter's batter's box, and he lost his mind, and fans were throwing baseballs, and the umpires called the game. They called the game. It was the first time the Dodgers, you know, played a forfeited game since like the 1916 or something like that. It was a whole highlight and whatever. And I'm like, see, this is what the ABS is preventing. You know, Mondesi could have just tapped his helmet, and that would have been the end of it.
3: Oh, but that's way cooler what happened.
2: I understand that, but it's awesome. I'm really enjoying it.
4: It is good.
2: But the thing that's beginning to piss me off.
4: Wow.
2: Is umpires not giving the ABS challenge to the batter because they think the batter has taken too long to ask for it. It happened to, I believe, Julio Rodriguez in Seattle the other night. Did you see this one? Where he tapped his helmet and the umpire said, you didn't do it in time.
3: Right.
2: Dan Wilson gets ejected when all of his former teammates are there to celebrate the 50th anniversary of the Mariners. Okay, and I'm thinking to myself, why? Like, he tapped his helmet, even if it wasn't on the spot. I understand they want it on the spot because they don't want him looking. I'm now looking into the dugout, and somebody's like, absolutely, you should challenge that. It's supposed to be left to the player on the field. They don't want somebody to help out. It's not like The Price is Right where they're screaming at you to say, you know, bid this, bid that, high or lower. You know what I mean? They don't want that.
3: Right.
2: But if it's so obvious that it's still just a second afterwards or 2 seconds afterwards, now what are we going to do? Make this a reviewable thing? Like, I tapped my helmet in time. Like, they're not using common sense. And it's infuriating.
3: But you do want to take away that possibility of dugout?
2: Okay. Right.
3: Yeah, cool.
2: But the dugout's got an even worse vantage point.
3: Well, like, they might have a monitor.
4: Yeah.
2: No, they don't. Those days are over, pal. Monitors.
4: No, they don't have
2: it. They have to call somebody to say, do I challenge something? Oh, the Astros took care of the monitor. Yeah. You took care of the Apple Watches.
4: Yep.
2: And my Yankees probably took care of something else, too.
4: Yeah.
2: You know? So there's no monitors.
3: Yeah, it's better than the old.
2: There's not. So, and the dugout is an even worse vantage point of whether something's outside or not. It's just like common sense, just if it's been a second or two later. And plus, they might not be looking at the player. And plus, if it's a ball or a strike, what if an umpire takes forever to actually say the word strike three? Some of them.
4: Please.
2: Mary, was it McClellan who just basically like, strike. I'll just eventually raise my arm and tell you it's a strike because I can't be bothered to just do it fast. It's just infuriating. And then, so just give it another beat. Give it 2 seconds here. And then there are some players, like Jazz Chisholm is terrible at it.
3: Some players are really bad.
2: Aaron Boone should tell Jazz, you are not allowed to challenge anything anymore.
4: Exactly.
2: You know, in the same way that Keith Olbermann told me back in the day, stop making too many jokes. Pull back.
3: Stop challenging.
2: You're not, or at least you're not allowed to challenge until you're last at bat. It's just infuriating.
3: Yeah.
2: But to me, some of these challenges from players are so far off. So my fix is if you are challenging a ball and it's a strike, but it's at least an inch in the strike zone, or you're challenging a strike and it's an inch outside the strike zone, in the umpire's favor, you lose both challenges. You have no challenges
4: no,
2: the rest of the game. If your challenge is so far off by an inch.
4: There was one last night in my game.
2: You lose by an inch. Not like some of this stuff where the ball barely cracks the corner.
4: Yeah.
2: You know, if you lose your challenge by an inch, you lose every remaining challenge. Doesn't matter how many you have left.
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11: Here is your latest Middle Tennessee weather. Today will be sunny and hot, with a high near 98 and heat index values up to 110. Southwest winds will be 5 to 10 miles per hour. There is a slight chance of showers before 9 p.m. tonight. Wednesday remains mostly sunny, with a high near 98 and similar heat index values. 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
1: Is he back yet? 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
0: Live from the Rich Eisen Show studio in Los Angeles. Earlier on the show, senior writer for the MMQB, Albert Breer. Still to come, Rams cornerback Trent McDuffie, writer and actor Brendan Hunt, your phone calls, latest news, and more. And now, it's Rich Eisen.
1: Hour two of the Rich Eisen Show is on the air. Albert Breer in hour one joined us from Minnesota Vikings camp. Lots to talk about from there, as we will in just a split second. It's Overreaction Monday on a Tuesday. We're about to play that before Trent McDuffie joins us. And for the first time, we have an actual Los Angeles Ram to play our other game that we've been playing. It's not really a game.
3: It's not a game.
1: We're talking about practice. When it comes to Aaron Donald, and he's been doing some of that, it seems, on his own, and also with some couple of his teammates, Braden Fisk and also Josiah Stewart. We've seen it.
3: More of an inquiry.
1: Is he back yet? Has been something that we've been talking about for some time, but we haven't done it with an actual Rams teammate of Myles Garrett's or potentially soon to be Aaron Donald. And Trent McDuffie
3: coming on.
1: He's got some rings.
3: Imagine,
1: you know what I mean?
3: Imagine if he
1: from Kansas City
3: shows up during the interview.
1: What if he does?
3: Ooh.
1: That'd be great.
3: Oh, come on.
1: So Trent McDuffie in about 18 minutes time. And then Brendan Hunt, who plays Coach Beard from Ted Lasso, he returns. So nice. I think he came in last time when it was season two promoting. It's now season four. We'll get to Overreaction Monday on a second, on a Tuesday. The story that Adam Schefter broke in hour number one of this Tuesday show is that the Vikings have named Kyler Murray their starting quarterback. Now, there was no press conference, or there has yet to be one from as of this moment, hour two of this Tuesday program. The middle of August, before the Vikings play even a preseason game. And so I hit up Adam during a commercial break. I'm like, did they tell Kyler? Like, what do you know and what are you up for reporting? And he texted me back. They told the team. It's official. Quarterback competition is over. So a few first blush thoughts now that I've had about 20 minutes to take it all in. Firstly, I'm surprised it's done before the preseason games. Now, I know the way this is going to go. It's going to be like J.J. McCarthy, so terrible that it's so obvious they're just going to go ahead and do it now based on how poorly J.J. McCarthy's handled everything, because everything seems to be thrown in this young man's lap. And I would push back on that, again, even though I'm not there. And fully, as you know, accounting for my bias when it comes to him because of our alma mater, our mutual institution of higher learning. I think they did this because of two things. One, it helps the team to just get ready. We're not splitting reps anymore. It's go time. It's preseason football now, and it's as many reps as Kyler Murray can get now. It's to the benefit to this team. And the other thing as well is that I was saying this before. I said this when Murray signed. Well, unfortunately for J.J. McCarthy, that's the end of that. Because Kyler Murray is a first overall selected player who is insanely inexpensive. Notice I didn't say cheap. I'm trying to be consistent around here.
3: Yeah, I understand.
1: $1.3 million. That's all it costs the Minnesota Vikings right now. 1-year deal. He's on a no-tag deal as well. So he's got a free path to free agency through the 2026 season, and the Vikings are fully aware of that. They are fully aware of what happened the last time they let someone out of the building who was a veteran. They are fully aware that guy went somewhere else to win the Super Bowl. And they are, I think, determined to not let that happen again. And if this is the way they could get Kyler Murray to go to Minnesota, then so be it. Then so be it. And they want to see what Kyler Murray 2.0 can look like. Whatever was going down in Arizona, who the heck knows? There was a lot. There was a lot. There were coaching changes, front office change. There was a contract that was really weird that they gave to him after he, you know, scrubbed his Instagram feed at the outset of the last Super Bowl that was here in Los Angeles. So of weird. All things, Arizona. Scrubbed it clean. You know, his agent put out a statement on Kyler's stationery.
3: You still have that?
1: I do not anymore. I used to have it. I had it up all the time. And then the contract comes out with some weird iPad clause that sounds like Susie and I wrote it for our kids. We're playing too much Roblox instead of doing their homework.
4: Call of Duty, Rich.
1: Yeah. I mean, my kids were Roblox.
4: They were at the time. Saying for Kyler's call.
1: Oh, got it. Yeah. Weird. But that's in the past. That's over. It's over. It's over and done with. That's gone. You know, whatever happened last year for the foot injury that got caused on the snap that hit him in his face mask. It was just weird the way it ended. It was weird all around. But that's over. And the Vikings are happy to bring him in at this stage of his career and say, here's the runway. Make it a very difficult decision on us at the end of the year, please. Because, boy, what an opportunity this is for Kyler Murray. What an opportunity. That's Justin friggin' Jefferson out there. Okay? Now, I know this guy's had DeAndre Hopkins and Marvin Jr., who we're waiting to actually see the Marvin Jr. out of him that we saw at the Ohio State. Mm-hmm. But that's Justin friggin' Jefferson out there and Jordan Addison and Juwan Jennings and Jordan Mason and Aaron Jones and TJ Hawkinson, Josh Oliver. An offensive line that went healthy, which was saying a lot about last year. It wasn't. And that's Kevin O'Connell in your helmet. And that's Josh McCown on the sideline. And that's your coaching staff. And this is your defense that's going to put you out there. Top five last year that was only -9 in turnover differential, almost close to dead last year, because the quarterbacks threw as many interceptions, 21, as the team had of takeaways in its entirety. So just cut down on that. And Kyler, why don't you run a few things in also? And good luck. Because they can win the division and go deep. And this could be his moment to revitalize his career. Because Minnesota is not a bad place to revitalize your career with Kevin O'Connell. Just ask Sam Darnold, which is how I now turn to J.J. McCarthy. This sucks. No way to put it. This sucks. They trade up for you. You get hurt. Sam Darnold's there. He goes somewhere else to win the Super Bowl. Now, it's your time. It's your time while he's winning the Super Bowl. And you can't stay healthy. And you can't be consistent enough when you're healthy. And you show flashes when you're healthy. And then you make a mistake by referring to yourself as 9. There's memes about you everywhere. And it's vicious. And you watch Kyler Murray come in, and whatever was going on in the classroom where they were on separate sides, right? That was weird, too.
4: Quote, yeah.
1: Okay, all of that, whatever was going down, and they might have put the thumb on the scale because he's $1.3 million, former first overall pick, and has a massive upside still that they want to see. But the bottom line is this. JJ, you're 23. You're 23 years of age, and you are in a spot where they are quarterback university. You are in a spot where so many other quarterbacks want to go. You've got a great coach. You might feel like you're getting a raw deal, but you got a great coach. soak it in, soak every piece of information in, because all you got to do is look at Baker Mayfield and Jared Goff and look at this. I mean, Geno Smith is in the midst of his 30s. He just threw 3 interceptions in practice today, and the Jets are ready to start him week one. Okay? There are so, like, there's so much runway in front of this kid. So much. It happens. Drew Brees lost his gig in San Diego. Lost it. From the Big Ten. Phillip Rivers, come on in here. Then he winds up going to New Orleans. Yada, yada, yada. He's a first ballot Hall of Famer. It's honestly, the number of times people are like, oh, Kevin O'Connell and Kyle Shanahan, that's where you want to be with Sean McVay. Yeah, you do. You do. You'd like to start for him. And it's entirely possible, you know, he might be the starter in September because Kyler gets banged up.
4: Oh, Kyler Murray has missed more than half the season, 2 of the last 3 years. Like, McCarthy is going to see action this
1: year. One would think. So, it sucks, but again, I think this is coming for Penix too, because 2 is only $1.3 million, and it's coming for Shador because $250 million already been put into the guy he's battling for a starter's role in Cleveland.
4: Yeah, this is just further motivation. Learning tool.
1: 23 years old, tons of runway.
4: Yeah.
1: Tons of it, including in Minnesota, including potentially even this year. But it's got to suck to sit in to sit in the locker room or in the meeting room and have it announced. I'm assuming, you know, KOC told these guys before the meeting as well. I don't know. But we'll find out too. Kevin O'Connell, this is right before he's even said anything, if we're going to hear the for now or the he's the starter for the season. Because you take a look at Kyler Murray's first few games now as the starting quarterback of the Minnesota Vikings, and I'll tell you what, man. Off we go. 2 division games. Home for Green Bay at Chicago. At Tampa. And Baker's waiting for you there. And it's a tough schedule. Just like everybody's is.
4: Yeah, I mean, you want to be 3-2 going into that bye week.
1: Yeah, because you're home for Miami and at New Orleans. I'm telling you, that at New Orleans is not going to be as homecoming-like as everybody assumes
4: it
1: is.
4: I agree.
1: But there always is one of those teams every year.
4: Yeah.
1: So Kyler's going to get at least the first five games, one would think. He's the guy for the season, and if he gets hurt, JJ's going to be ready. But we're not going to have Kyler look over his shoulder all the time. I'd imagine that's going to be the way O'Connell plays it. All right, you ready for it? Overreaction Monday on a Tuesday?
4: No.
1: Go ahead and hit it.
5: That was terrible.
6: That was crap. That was garbage. This place sucks.
0: Overreaction
7: Mondays.
0: Monday. On a Tuesday.
1: All right, Christopher, what do you got over there?
4: We were talking about how this is the first real week of the preseason, and, you know, we all feel like an 18th game is coming, and that will probably cut down on the number of preseason games. I don't like that. I think 3 preseason games is the perfect regular season appetizer.
1: I agree. I think they might cut down on it and have joint practices. I think coaches think that they get a lot more out of joint practices, although today the Tampa Jets joint practice featured 2 fights and 3 interceptions of Geno Smith and an ambulance coming out for Quantez Stiggers. Apparently, let's hope everything's all right with him there. But I think coaches like the
4: a lot of the stars don't even play in the practices either.
1: No, I know that. A preseason is for the 52nd, 51st man on a roster and figuring stuff out. And how players can make teams and what have you. But I agree. 3 is good. That 4th one.
4: Yeah, 4 or 5, too many. I think 2's too few. I'm 3 worried. Is the sweet spot. Let's not change that, even if we do add an 18th, 19th, 20th game, 10 to 15 years down the
1: road. I'm with you. That's 3, not an overreaction.
3: It's the magic number, as De La Soul one.
8: Yeah.
1: 3
4: is the magic number. Looking.
3: A couple people said that.
1: Oh, is that right?
8: Yeah.
1: You picked that up at the after party?
3: Listen.
8: In the hotel lobby?
1: What else?
3: It's
4: all right. Here's the thing. new stadiums are usually awesome, right?
1: Usually.
4: We got a new stadium here in Los Angeles.
1: Careful.
4: It's one of the greatest things we've ever seen, right? You see the renderings of what they wanted, what's happening in Nashville right now. Vegas is awesome.
8: Yes.
4: Kansas City, the renderings of what they might do there. Incredible.
1: Yes.
8: Yep.
4: And I love Bills Mafia. I love the fans. I love going to Buffalo.
8: Okay. Table.
7: I don't believe he loves
4: people there. I love everything about it.
7: That'd be like me saying I love the Eagles.
1: Yes.
8: Wings.
4: Okay. Love Buffalo wings. Here's the deal, though. This new stadium seems like a mess. Stadium snafu. We got the alt jerseys. They look like a Diet Pepsi can.
8: Oh,
4: this is a bad omen for the Bills in 2026.
1: Ooh, that's not true.
4: All this stuff happening.
1: That's absurd. That's not true.
4: We got Josh Allen distracted by fatherhood.
1: That's not
4: like,
1: going
4: come on.
1: What do you mean distracted by fatherhood?
7: Babies keep you up at night.
4: Remember how you were the first year of your kid's life?
1: I'm a better human for being
4: Not saying you're not a better human.
1: Yeah, but I think I'm a better professional because I'm a better human.
4: Performance usually lacks in other areas when you're taking care of someone in the first year of their life.
7: I know of, so I can't.
8: Tell us about it. It goes.
1: Yeah, I don't think
4: bad juju for Buffalo.
1: I don't think Josh has the resources to maybe take some of that off his plate a little bit.
7: Like a night nurse?
4: I'm just saying.
1: Break.
4: Diet Pepsi jerseys and this.
1: No, listen. The
4: obstructed seats.
1: The obstructed seats photographs are
4: lack
1: disturbing.
4: Of food options.
1: This would infuriate me. You know what would infuriate? Obviously, the obstructed view by walls are like.
8: That middle
1: you
8: one.
1: Want to say, like, I don't know if the architect was the architect a Patriot fan? I don't know.
4: I don't know.
1: The one that would infuriate me the most
8: middle one
1: is the middle one.
8: I agree.
1: Where somebody decided to say, let's have people walk up a staircase in front of you. And you know how many people are just going to stop and look for
4: and
1: their seats
4: there.
1: Or look for their friends and stand right in front of you?
8: That's
1: oh my God. Fights. And then you have to see some of the field through a glass.
7: Glass, that's rough.
1: Or through plexiglass. Or you know, a ball could be spotted and you have to move your head because the railing's in the way. Like, how does that happen?
4: 20 degrees and that's iced over or something.
1: But to say it's a bad omen for the team.
4: Bad omen.
1: Is absurd.
4: I don't know.
1: It may be wishful thinking from a Patriot fan over there.
4: Same.
1: Get out of here. It doesn't matter how many.
4: It would make me pause.
1: You know what's not obstructed? Is Josh Allen heading to the end zone. He's futurely obstructed and goes through the obstruction. He's the obstruction.
7: Oh, yeah, that's not going to stop him from getting
1: that's
7: busy.
1: That's absurd.
8: He's got to do it in the postseason.
1: That's crazy talk.
7: The Pats fan loves Bill's Mafia. Did you hear this? I ain't buying it.
1: Well, he said that.
4: Man, I went to a game
1: He said that so it's like, don't hurt me in the comments.
4: Yeah.
1: All right.
7: But they, they see through
1: that's
7: you.
1: That's with all due respect so he can say something. Yes, disrespectful. They see through you in the same way some people need to see through something to get to the field.
8: Rich.
4: Love Josh Allen.
7: What if those seats are...
1: Hopefully they can fix
7: what if
1: that,
7: they, like, block those seats off? Like, we see a picture, right?
4: Take them out. Get rid of them.
7: That's what I'm saying. Maybe they will block those off so people won't sit there.
1: I don't think
7: that's just my hope.
1: I don't know what the answer is, but hopefully some smart people can figure it out. What else, Chris? What do you got over there?
4: Here's the thing. We're looking at who's going to be contenders, pretenders. I know this, though. One team is the champs, and we still don't talk about them. Once again, the Seahawks are flying under the radar as NFC contenders.
1: That's true.
7: Well, then
4: we talked about them at all in the last 2 weeks.
1: They're NFC contenders. They are,
4: but they're flying under the radar,
1: which I'm sure they're very happy about.
4: Why? Why don't we talk about Seattle?
7: Can I ask you a question?
1: Yes.
7: Yeah, I mean, we got microphones. Why don't we talk? We could solve this situation.
4: We don't have any segments about the Seahawks.
1: We had Cooper Kupp on a month ago. They're welcome anytime. I love having them on.
7: You
1: love the 12s.
7: You love the GM. You love the coach.
1: You know I love the GM, and you know I love the coach.
7: And they're on Hard Knocks, so how are they flying under the radar?
8: They were a quiet winning Super Bowl team. I'm with Brock.
1: The reason why they're flying under the radar is we're, like, again, we don't have a segment of is he back yet for just because.
4: Right.
7: We don't.
1: You know?
7: I mean,
1: come on.
7: We don't have sound bites from their GM.
1: I mean, who joined their team? Is anybody of Myles Garrett's status join their team? No. But the bottom line is they still have a team that beat the crap out of everybody in front of them.
4: Everyone.
8: They were really good.
1: You know?
8: And they
1: I don't even know what you're... They're flying under the radar. But
4: saying they're flying under the radar.
1: Not as NFC contenders as the possibility to repeat. It's tough to do. But they've got the team to do it. And they're going to be 1-0 after the first Wednesday of the season, which is, again, why he's so upset about it.
4: I don't think that's true.
1: Okay. What else?
4: Rich, I'm not sure you noticed what went on at Dodger Stadium last night.
1: Tarik Skubal got beat up.
4: Tarik Skubal's a liability in this Dodgers rotation.
1: This guy over there.
7: Oh, my goodness.
1: No. What it proves is it's still baseball, and everybody thought this was the canary in the coal mine of what's wrong with baseball.
4: It's anointing these
1: and
4: guys.
1: And all the Dodgers had to do was give up three prospects and pay for the rest of his year's contract, and so did the rest of Major League Baseball if they wanted Tarik Skubal to try and one-up the Dodgers, and nobody did. But it just shows you one move. He lost his first start as a Dodger, and now he's lost his first home start as a Dodger.
4: Oof.
1: And the Dodgers have now lost, 8 of 9? Something like that?
4: Just saying.
1: But October's a different month.
4: We'll see.
1: Is it not?
4: We'll see.
1: Yeah, the Red Sox lost again.
4: 3 in a row.
1: That's right. Cooper's home from camp, baby.
4: Can we send him back to camp
1: still?
4: No,
1: we cannot.
4: Jeez,
1: Coop's staying at home.
8: He's home.
1: And the Red Sox have lost 3 in a row. Yankees are 2 up on them now in the loss column.
4: Not great.
1: Outstanding. 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

0: Back here on the Rich Eisen Show. Okay, let's get right to him. And very excited. Like I said, this is a first for our new segment. Hit it.
1: Is he back yet?
2: Where is A.A.Ron right now?
0: Okay, not, this man has got his own Pro Bowl resume of and first team All-Pro resume of his own right. But let's ask Trent McDuffie back here on the Rich Eisen Show. First time as a Ram. Good to see you, Trent. How are you?
3: Doing well. Can't complain.
0: Okay. Yeah. You want to answer the question? Is he back yet?
3: You know, not that I know of. Okay. But know that we are waiting if he is. We are waiting.
0: You know what? That's basically the only answer I expected. But I asked it anyway because it's just it's crazy. The idea, just from a fan's point of view, is just nuts that Donald and Myles Garrett could be in front of you together, Trent, right?
3: Correct? Yeah. I even try to think of it, asking Sean McVay and like the offensive perspective and talking to Stafford. I'm like, how are you guys even going to like do your blocking schemes? Like who are you going to slide to? Who are you going to try to double team? Like what problems does Aaron Donald and Myles Garrett have on the offense? And they're both just like, we don't even know. It's going to be a problem regardless. I mean, it's a problem with Miles, obviously, but you had just another player like Aaron Donald. Like for me sitting on the back end, I mean, I'm cheesing just thinking about it.
0: Well, because it's your job to give them even one extra beat, right? That's basically it.
3: I mean, that's kind of what I always say as a DB. Like, whenever we go on the field, always to the D-line, like, hey, I'm gonna give you that extra half a second to go make a play, or I'm gonna give you that 2 seconds so you can go beat your man and go get a sack. But it's also like, for me, let's just get the ball back to Stafford. Like, we see what he did last year. We see what this offense is like this year. Like, as many times as we can just three and out or turn over and get the ball back to our offense, the better we are at going out there and succeeding. So adding anybody to this team right now is going to be just raising our standards. So it's exciting right now.
0: And you are well-versed in what it's like to give the ball back to an MVP quarterback, are you not, Trent, right?
3: 100%. I mean, as you know, Kansas City with Pat Mahomes, I mean, he was great, and we know what he could do. So being able to come over here on a team that also has the same kind of just strategy at going out there and putting points on the board, like, I'm excited.
0: What does Myles Garrett look like to you?
3: Like the defensive player of the year? Mm-hmm. I mean, he's an animal. He's a freak. Just his get off alone, he's like 3 yards in the backfield off of one step. Like everything he's shown so far in camp is everything you expect him to do. And I mean, he's just such a cool dude. Getting to know him, getting to know his work ethic, and how he's just been able to come into this D line room and just add to it. You know, like there's really no ego on this team. There's nobody here that's playing this game for themselves. It's all about team first, and he's one of those guys that goes out there and does his job at a high level, but does it in a sense that he wants to make everybody else better. He's not just out there chasing sacks, which is great.
0: What have you learned about his work ethic, Trent?
3: I mean, just his details, you know, when he comes in the building, how he prepares his body to go out on the field. And also just once he does get on the field, once that chin strap is buckled and he's ready to go with his hand in the ground, I mean, he's ready to shoot out of the cannon. So I've just loved to see like his attention to detail and just going out there each and every day whenever he gets to go on that grass and just how much he just attacks the football and it's just relentless every single play.
0: And he's really never played many games of his career, which is amazing to say, with a fourth quarter lead. You have. Right. So what does that do? What can we sense about what Garrett could potentially do differently with you on the back end? And forget if Aaron's coming back, and although let me know if he's back yet during this interview. Just let me know. Yeah. But what does it do to play with a lead that we might be able to glean from you that we could potentially see something different, for the lack of a better phrase, from Garrett, Trent?
3: Yeah, I mean, you talk about playing with the lead. I mean, when you're playing from behind, it's not in the sense that you're having to do more, but every little thing matters a little bit more. Like every little technique, you got to tighten down. You got to do little things a little bit more. They're running the ball a little more. You know, when you're playing from down, the offensive mindset is let's just run the ball, let's kill the clock. So you have less opportunities to kind of go out there, especially from a DN's perspective, and make sacks or make a game-changing play. So I know coming in here, especially for him, knowing that we have a great offense. We have a great team that can be in the fourth quarter with the lead, and it's on the defense to go out there and pretty much win the game. I mean, I love being in that position, especially as a defensive player, and knowing that the game's kind of in our hands. Like, we get to go throw all our best plays at them. We got to go stop the pass on the back end, and knowing that we could just tell Myles Garrett, like, just go rush. You know what I mean? Just go do what you got to do. Go get in the backfield, and really, let's just end this game. I'm excited to see that come to fruition, and it's something that we talk about here and there, but I know once we get to the game time and just knowing this type of player he is, he's so smart and he's so analytical about everything that I think it's really going to show up big time.
0: Trent McDuffie here on the Rich Eisen Show. Let's talk about you a little bit. Listen, it's so rare to have a Pro Bowl first team All-Pro guy also with a second team All-Pro on his resume at age 25, 4 years in the league available. Why were you available, Trent?
3: Yeah, I mean, really, I think it's just with the Chiefs and how they had to kind of situate their team. Obviously, money and all those stuff kind of come into play. But I know going into last offseason, thought I was going to go back. And my agent kind of had a few talks with them, got to the combine, and it kind of just sounded like the Chiefs were looking somewhere else, you know, to give me a trade. And biggest blessing I can have is that they were able to trade me to the LA Rams, which I'm happy about. I know I was a little frustrated when I did get traded, just not knowing what's happening, you know, not any contract details or anything, just kind of being left in the dark on that. But once I heard I was here and talking to Sean McVay and just talking to the guys around

0: bed one day not knowing, then woke up the next day as a Ram. So it really was a 360 turnaround in like 4 days.
1: And from your perspective, you know, you just mentioned how you've been welcomed, great red carpet rolled out for you here in Southern California. But nationally, it's almost, you know, as if few are talking about what your impact to this team will be, because we're all focused on Myles Garrett coming over, and then Aaron Donald might be coming back. And then even before all that, how did you take the conversation that Ty Simpson being drafted left Matthew Stafford high and dry by the front office that didn't add anything to help him out in the offseason? Trent, how did you handle that narrative when you were hearing that?
0: I mean, really, kind of how I've always been, especially getting drafted first round to the Chiefs. And people always this year want to talk about the expectation and what is this team going to do and how good is this team going to be? And you got all these guys, this, that, and the third. And since I've been here, even since I got traded, the conversation has always been, how do we just get this team to get better a day at a time? Because it's not like we're talking about a team that didn't make the playoffs last year. It's not like we're talking about a team that hasn't been in these high situation games. Like last year, they were in the championship. They're a few plays away from beating that Super Bowl last year. And knowing the guys that they already have here and knowing the guys that we're adding, this team really has all the intangibles to go being great. So really, it's about the mindset and how do we make sure that we're not looking ahead? How do we not make sure that this pressure kind of gets into the locker room and all these guys kind of start playing outside of their comfort zone? Like, how do we tighten the screws? How do we come together? And really, it's honestly what Sean McVay does that is so good is just the relationships, you know, like getting to know everybody on the team, me coming in here, getting to know the O-line, the receiving room, the running back room, and then coming over and all the defenders. But it's really just a place where you feel like you can grow, not only as a player, but as a person. And I think with that kind of atmosphere, it allows guys to play a little faster, gives them a little more confidence. And hopefully when the time does come where it gets to the playoffs and it comes to those games that really matter, the guys with the confidence go out there and just do it.
1: Yeah, I love, again, McVay's, you know, one of the best, you know, and has a massive massive head start on so many other coaches who want to get to Canton, Ohio one day, to be honest, to really say it. Yeah. And I understand what he preaches and what you're picking up and what you're putting down right here, but there is an eye in McDuffie. There wasn't a part at all in April where everyone's like, oh yeah, they just left Stafford not getting anything. And there you are. I mean, they used a first round pick on you and you're not, I mean, your resume speaks for itself in just 4 years. There wasn't any part of you sitting here saying, I'm going to show everybody at all?
0: I mean, as a competitor, you always think that, you know, especially getting traded from the Chiefs. It was like, whoa, like, I thought I was one of this cornerstone pieces. Like, obviously, I'm going to feel some type of way. But I'm also a guy that isn't really driven by my own stats, like how good I'm going to do me as a person. Like, what enables me to get up in the morning, what allows me to go out there and be at my best is knowing that I have to show up each and every play for not only the 10 other people on my team, but also I got to show up for the offense. Like when I wake up and I see Davante Adams in here, who's on 10, 12 years, I see Stafford in here, who's played for a long time, Myles Garrett, year 10, like these guys who are getting older, but still show up day in and day out and are doing the little things the correct way. Me sitting here on my fifth year at 25, still young, still getting into my prime. I'm not going to sit here and try to say, oh, I have to go do this. Oh, I got to do this. Oh, I'm bringing this team. Like, I'm bringing Trent McDuffie, but Trent McDuffie also comes with buying into the team and buying into the program and making sure that I can get my collective better, because I can't be great unless my safeties are doing good, unless Jay Watt's on the other side handling his business. Because at the end of the day, this is probably the greatest team sport, and you can be an individual all you want, but you're going to need everybody to win that game. And at the end of the day, for me, what is going to be the determining factor if I'm successful or not is how many wins are in that win column.
1: How good is Stafford up close?
0: He's the best. He's the best.
1: Best.
0: I mean, you talk about technique. You talk about eye progression. You talk about somebody who can no-look you, who knows every defense. I mean, every coverage you play, he's seen. He's gone against it. He's attacked it. And he's broken it down. And you can just tell that he's somebody who knows what he's doing. You know, it's 1-2-3 ball out, 1-2-3 ball out. Like, he's looking you off to throw the other way. He's just one of those quarterbacks.

0: that you know why he's successful and he does it each and every day, which for me is a blessing because I get to go against obviously one of the best quarterbacks in the league. I did it last year against Pat Mahomes, who's making all the great throws. But yeah, there's just that veteran, I'd say just swag. Like, he's confident, he knows what to do, and he's going to go out there and show you.
1: Okay. So you got you're going to be taking on a whole bunch of terrific teams this year, including your former team. What's that going to be like on that Thursday night, first Thursday in December? What's that going to be like for you, do you think?
0: I think it's going to be definitely a lot of emotions, you know. One, I think it'll be kind of cool just to go against the guys I've gone against all 4 years. You know, there'll probably be a little friendly bickering in there, but just knowing the team that we're playing, you know, no matter who's going to be out there, they're going to be ready. They're going to be ready to rock. They're going to be ready to roll. And I know we will be too. So I know it's going to be a definitely a great show for those out there watching, but more specifically for me and a guy like J-Watt, like, we're going to be ready to roll.
1: Yeah, that's right.
0: Yeah.
1: It's an interesting point right there. You're not the only one sitting right there from the cornerback position that's out here now for the Rams. Would you potentially talk smack to Patrick? Because you know he's a red ass. You know you don't want to do that. You don't want to poke him, right? But would you dare do something like that on that night?
0: Only because it's Pat, I'm going to have to poke a little bit.
1: What does that look like? What does that sound like? What does that sound like?
0: You know, it depends on what it's at. You know, like, I feel like the closest thing I could do is on a blitz, just to be like, hey, Pat, like, you know I'm here. But I also noticed, like, he's one of those guys that also buys into it, that loves doing it, and he's a competitor, which I love playing against him in practice when you could talk a little bit because it fires him up. But just everybody, you know, like Killer Trav, talking a little smack to Trav and Rashee Rice and Xavier, just seeing all the boys out there is going to be fun. But also, at the end of the day, it's a game. So for them 4 little hours, like, we're not going to be friends. I'll talk to y'all after the game.
1: Well, I mean, plus with Killer Trav, I mean, you already got the invite to the wedding. So, you know what I mean? Like, hey, yeah, you already got that, right? Not putting anything else in jeopardy.
2: We're good now, right?
1: Okay. I'll be honest. Again, I know that that's like Fight Club. But I will say this. The number of Chiefs there, past and present, that were at this wedding was really impressive. It really, coaches too. Honestly, I agree. Like, it's like a... Obviously, you guys won together. It doesn't matter where you are now.
0: It was special. I mean, that was one of my favorite things. Was also, like, I haven't seen them in a while. You know, the A's, like, it's been the longest I haven't seen them. So knowing how many guys did show up, that did care, that wanted to just be there, not only just to see other people, but, like, to go and celebrate Travis and Taylor, like, that was special. And all the coaches that showed up, I mean, it was a really fun night for me, obviously, just being at the wedding, but also just talking to them and just saying what's up to them again. You know, I mean, I've been there for 4 years, so it was like I've been there again, just seeing and talking to them. But I think it was a really cool night.
1: All right, Trent, I appreciate the time. This has been a great chat. We're just down the road from you, you know, and would love to have you in studio anytime you want. And last question for you, just one last time. Is he back yet?
3: Is he back yet?
1: Did it happen during this conversation that you know of?
0: No. I mean, nobody walked in and told me anything yet. So, you know, I'll keep you posted.
1: That's the latest. Hey. That's the latest. Trent McDuffie. Thanks for the time, sir.
0: Yeah, thank you so much.
1: Good to have you on the program. Trent McDuffie, the Los Angeles Rams, here on the Rich Eisen Show. Up to the second.
4: Funny. Well done.
1: Very good. And by the way, your wedding was outstanding as well.
4: Thank you, Rich. Trent McDuffie was also invited.
1: Oh, is that interesting?
4: Yeah.
1: Yeah, he was unavailable.
4: Yeah.
1: 844-204-RICH, number to dial. Your phone calls when we come back. Brendan Hunt, Coach Beard's in our green room.
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4: Hey, Rich. How are you today, babe?
3: Well, what's on your mind?
4: I feel really bad for J.J. McCarthy. And the discourse is constantly around his ability. When no one ever wants to seemingly take into account that the Vikings put a 21-year-old like he was going to be the second coming of Fran Tarkenton with all the responsibility and weight of the franchise on his shoulders. And in real life, we don't do that to 21-year-olds because they're not ready for it. And I just feel like a lot is getting lost in this rush, both in college with NIL now and in the draft, to get your player of the future before you even know if that kid really has the mental fortitude that it takes to be an NFL quarterback or, frankly, a quarterback in a top-tier college program. And I just think that no one talks enough about what the system does to these young men when we bring them in. And then you look at somebody like Bo Nix, frankly, who was 24 when he got drafted and probably took his first down around his 25th birthday. And, yeah, he had a whole three-plus years of maturity available to him in the decision-making process when he was under center that McCarthy didn't have. And I think that's a valid point that doesn't get discussed enough, and I just thought I'd bring it up.
3: Right. Brock Purdy also had that much at Iowa State, too, and he wound up being the last pick in the draft. And that's also part and parcel, Michelle, of the way things work. It helped out that Purdy wound up in San Francisco and Kyle Shanahan was there, and then circumstances broke where they had to use him in a way that they never would have. And the same thing with Nix, that he winds up in a spot where after McCarthy gets picked and after Penix gets picked, and everybody thinks it was just, you know, Sean Payton taking a stab on the last remaining first round graded quarterback in that six first round quarterback draft. And instead it was somebody that saw something in Nix, and it worked out for him right there as well. There's a lot that needs to work out for a lot of people. And in terms of the system, Michelle, you pointed out that normally, we don't treat 21-year-olds that way in any other endeavor. And it used to be a system where they would pay that 21-year-old the most money they've ever paid anybody in the history of their franchise. And that got changed in the collective bargaining agreement and sort of remove that pressure from the situation. The next thing they have to do, and I appreciate the call, it's a great food for thought, Michelle and Winston-Salem, we're up against the end of the hour here, is the other thing they need to switch and figure something out is developing quarterbacks. I don't know how you got to figure it out. They used to have NFL Europe. That's how folks like Kurt Warner and Jake Delhomme got developed in a way. So when it got time for them to get out there, they weren't completely fish out of water. Bottom line, though, is J.J. McCarthy had a shot to start right out of the gate, fresh out of Michigan, going against Sam Darnold, and then his knee injury just took that flat out of the mix. Sam Darnold made the most of that opportunity and then saw that McCarthy sitting right there saying, I'll go to Seattle. Then he wins a Super Bowl there, which just only places the lid on the Minnesota boiling pot even more for him.
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8: Here is your latest Middle Tennessee weather. Today will be sunny and hot, with a high near 98 and heat index values up to 110. There is a slight chance of showers tonight. Before 9 p.m. Wednesday will be mostly sunny and hot, with a high near 98 and heat index values near 109. Overnight lows will be in the mid-70s. 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
11: My dad's a 49ers fan. His brothers are Vikings and Packers fans. I'm a Titans fan, and my two cousins on that side of the family are Bengals and Falcons fans. So there you go. There is just absolutely no family allegiance in the Lyman clan.
12: You got all the regions of the United States covered. 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
11: well,
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11: Well, yeah. I mean, my dad's fans, teams are the Blackhawks. And I know, sorry, Preds fans. He's a Blackhawks fan, a 49ers fan, a Pirates fan, and a Mavericks fan. He's got all four cardinal directions covered.
13: 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I know when it comes to football, it seems like the NFL Sunday ticket is right up y'all's out.
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14: This is Nick Frazier. The NFL preseason is heating up as joint practices are underway. The Tennessee Titans are practicing with the San Francisco 49ers this week ahead of their preseason game Thursday night. Rookie wide receiver Carnell Tate and second-year quarterback Cam Ward have a big test against the 49ers defense. The biggest contract news in the NFL is Cowboys defensive tackle Quinnen Williams, as he's agreed to a massive 3-year, $105.9 million contract extension, including $101 million guaranteed. Williams also has a $31.85 million signing bonus that averages $35.3 million per year, making Williams one of the highest paid defensive tackles in football. The Patriots are also keeping one of their key offensive weapons, tight end Hunter Henry, to a 2-year $16 million extension with incentives that can push the deal up to $20 million. And the Minnesota Vikings have made it official as former number one overall pick Kyler Murray will be quarterback one for the Vikings under Kevin O'Connell this season. This evening on 94.9 The Fan, the Nashville Sounds return home to First Horizon Park as they host the Indianapolis Indians. Coverage begins at 6:20 right here on the Game Nashville Sports Network.
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1: Is he back yet? 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
0: Live from the Rich Eisen Show studio in Los Angeles. Earlier on the show, senior writer for the MMQB, Albert Breer, Rams cornerback Trent McDuffie. Still to come, writer and actor Brendan Hunt, your phone calls, latest news, and more. And now, it's Rich Eisen.
1: Hour number three of the Rich Eisen Show is on the air. Brendan Hunt, the man who plays Coach Beard on Ted Lasso, is in our green room. He's been here before. We're welcoming him back as season four is out there for everybody to take in on Apple TV. Coop has never seen Ted Lasso. Susie and I started from scratch with him.
3: Whoa.
1: Yeah, Zan's all caught up to speed.
3: Oh, that's fun.
1: He's binge-watched it. It's been fun watching season one again while season four is back.
3: Cool.
1: It just makes you, you wake up the next morning. Just,
3: feel good.
1: You do. You're like, why do I feel so good? and that's why. It's awesome. He's coming out here shortly. The news broke in hour number one while we were talking with Albert Breer of Sports Illustrated that the Minnesota Vikings told the team it's Kyler Murray's gig. So we've been talking about that throughout the show. Hour number two, great chat with Trent McDuffie. We asked him, is he back yet? And he confirmed he is not back yet. So we all know who the he is, okay? We don't have to keep repeating it. It's Aaron Donald. Okay. And then we made a mistake in the middle of Overreaction Monday on a Tuesday that everybody listening to us on ESPN LA is like, what's your malfunction? Because you were talking about how Tarek Skool got a no decision last night.
3: Yeah, it banged around a little bit.
1: They lost. They didn't. They won.
3: They won. Actually. They won.
1: They actually won. Edwin Diaz. Hey, the trumpets are back. Although they've been more trombones.
3: Yeah, he was a little. He'd been struggling too before.
1: But at any rate, that's what's been going on. If you missed any of it, there's our podcast, all 3 hours. There's our YouTube channel, youtube.com/Rich Eisen Show. Our Disney Plus page has got all 3 hours as soon as we're done. So that's you have no excuse to miss any of it, is what basically I'm saying to all of you. Again, 844-204-RICH is the number to dial right here on the program. Let's go to Martin in Colorado. Has been hanging on since we started the program. What's up, Martin? How are you?
4: Hey, fellas. Rich, pleasure to speak with you, as always.
1: Thank you. What's going on, Martin?
4: Hey, I usually call in when I have to air a grievance against you guys, but this time I'm going to do it in the form of the win-loss game for the Broncos.
1: Okay.
4: Because of Bo Nix is disrespect of being left off your quarterback power rankings.
1: Okay. All right. So it's time to put the Broncos schedule up. Let me get it here. I need to get my papers a little bit more in order right now. I'm a bit of a mess. All right, I have it. The Denver Broncos win-loss game with Martin in Colorado has got a bone to pick and is communicating it through saying the words win and loss. Starting with the Monday nighter at Kansas City, what happens?
4: Win.
1: Then they're home for the Jaguars.
4: Win.
1: Now you're home for the Rams.
4: Loss.
1: Now it's a 2-1 at the 49er visit.
4: Win.
1: 3-1 at the Chargers.
4: Loss.
1: 3-2 Thursday night home against the defending champs.
4: Win.
1: That's a 4-2 record visiting Arizona.
4: Win.
1: That's a 5-2 record finishing up your series with the Chiefs at home.
4: Sweep. Win.
1: Wow. 6-2 at the Panthers.
4: Win.
1: 7-2 home for Vegas.
4: It might be one of Mendoza's first games. Win.
1: 8-2 Now you've got the day after Thanksgiving against the Steelers.
4: Loss.
1: All right. Home for the Dolphins.
4: Win.
1: All right. That's 9-3 at the Jets.
4: That's a win.
1: 10-3 at the Raiders. Raiders.
4: Sweeping the Raiders. Win.
1: 11-3 You've got a Friday, a Christmas game, home for the Bills.
4: Brutal, but loss.
1: Oh,
4: good game.
1: Okay. Oh, yeah. I hear you. Now you're at the Patriots.
4: I think we get you, Brockman. Win.
1: 12-4 home for the Chargers.
4: I'm going to say win, though. It may not matter at that point.
1: Okay, so your point is 13-4, and Bo Nix should be in my top 10 quarterbacks in the league list?
4: He should be maybe in the potential MVP conversation at some point, maybe.
1: Okay.
4: Call that shot. And, yeah, I mean, three of his classmates were in there, and I think deservingly so, but he, I believe he's performed just as well.
1: Martin?
4: He did take out Josh Allen in the playoffs.
1: Did he? Did he, though? Take out Josh Allen in the playoffs, Martin?
4: That was an interception.
1: Okay, very good. There goes Martin in Colorado, everybody. Okay. Listen, I'm a big Bo Nix fan. I think what he's done there with Denver is remarkable. There are times where they had a fourth quarter. He and Caleb were the fourth quarter magicians, right?
3: Yeah. Bo Nix played well in that playoff game.
1: He did.
5: It should have been
3: 283 touchdowns.
1: He played well.
3: And it was an interception. I hear you.
1: Listen, and Bo Nix should have gone.
5: Super Bowl.
1: Just to be completely straight up here, Bo Nix should have gone into the Super Bowl fully healthy, or gone into the AFC Championship game fully healthy, had the referees called a clear hold in the end zone for a safety. They didn't. But for another day. Another day. 844-204-RICH, number to dial right there on the program. Do you think Bo Nix should be a top 10 quarterback? Or that's just fandom?
3: I do not. That is fandom.
5: Ooh.
1: I forgot what my top 10 list was, but
3: yeah, I was looking. I had it
1: off
3: it
1: down somewhere. That list for Bo Nix. It would have to be somebody, obviously, 8 through 10. But, all right, I've got the Carolina Panthers in the 4 downs barrel today. Hit it.
0: Four downs with Rich.
5: Here we go. Why did he stop?
1: Okay, four downs right here with yours truly on the Carolina Panthers. The GM, by the way, was in Canton. Dan Morgan was there. I didn't run into him, but I heard he was there for Luke Kuechly. As everybody was continuing to pound. First down, how much better did the defense get? Because Dan Morgan hit the heck out of that in free agency. Jalen Phillips, Devin Lloyd. Let's add somebody up front. Let's add somebody in the back. Let's make sure this front seven is a lot better this time around. The Carolina Panthers last year right there in the middle of the pack in points per game given up, yards given up. I mean, they didn't light a lot of fires, but they also weren't terrible either. And they want to get in that top 10. You get in the top 10 and you start scoring more points and off you go. And in terms of scoring more points, the offensive line at the tackle position, second down right here.
0: Second down.
1: It's just, you know, they got the interior guard play. They got that going for them. But Ekwonu just can't stay healthy. Their tackles have just been a problem staying healthy. And let's get the guys up front healthy. Protecting. Rico Dowdle's gone. Is Jonathan Brooks going to be able to run the football?
5: Right.
1: Can he stay healthy? You know, let's not forget Chuba Hubbard got a nice deal a couple of years ago. But it's really about protecting Bryce Young, blowing open the running game, and get to the second level. Because if Carolina can stiffen up the defense and get healthier on the offensive line, now you got something cooking. And boy, do they have the horses to cook at the receiver position. And that's third down here.
0: Third down.
1: Nobody's talking about the Carolina Panthers receivers very much. Nobody's talking about the Carolina Panthers offense very much, period.
5: True.
1: Or the Carolina Panthers overall.
5: Yeah.
1: I mean, it's the NFC South. They're right there in the, you know, the mid-Atlantic. Listen, can Teteroa McMillan and Jalen Coker take a step up and create a new dynamic duo and say, you know what? We got two guys here for Bryce Young, too. And that kid, Coker, was torching people in the latter part of the season. And then McMillan, as we all know, had an offensive rookie of the year campaign. So you got the reigning offensive rookie of the year in year two, 1,000 yards receiving in his first year. Can he pop it? 1,200, 1,300 yards? Can he start showing up and showing out Pro Bowl style? And then can Coker be the number two? They got some it's talented there, man. So can they step it up and take it to another level? So that's third down right there. And then fourth down, we all know. We all know what the drill is here. Bryce Young, year four. Is it getting late early for him or never too late? It's kind of crazy, man. We're here in year four. He's got a fifth-year option picked up. Nobody's talking about a long-term deal for him right now. I'm sure his agent is asking for it, and I'm sure there's something maybe going on that we just don't know, unless nothing's going on. I don't know. But he sure has come a heck of a long way from Dave Canales just a couple weeks into his tenure there in the regular season as a head coach, sitting him down and putting Andy Dalton in. And all of us sitting here echoing what everybody else in the national media was saying, which is, he's got to get the hell out of there. Like, this isn't for him. You know, they just hired, you know, a first-time head coach after his first year calling plays in Tampa. He did really well for Baker, but really we're hiring him, giving him a monster long, you know, deal. And now the first thing he's going to do is bench him and bring in Andy Dalton. Remember that? And he's come a long way from he needs to get the hell out of there. And last year, I know they didn't get above 500, but they did win the division. That's all that matters. It's about what happens in your neighborhood. And it's Bryce Young time. Like, it's never too late to show what you can do and then get your long-term deal. And if not, maybe it's getting late early for him, man. I don't know. Chris, you're always looking for a team that's going to ditch the guy that they draft.
6: It's going to happen someday.
1: You're not worth
6: it's gonna happen.
1: The market value deal.
6: It's going to happen.
1: So we're just going to go start from scratch again. You're always looking for that one, and I keep telling you, keep looking for it because it's never going to happen.
6: Searching somewhere. Somebody's going to do it.
1: But it's funny. Right now, it's Bryce Young and C.J. Stroud where we're like, are you going to get a new deal entering year four?
6: Still waiting.
1: And they have not gotten it yet. But the Carolina Panthers, I mean, Jalen Phillips and Devin Lloyd had terrific seasons last year. You add them to the mix of what they already have. You pop the defense up a little bit. Your receivers pop themselves up a little bit. Bryce Young gets protected. Brooks can finally stay healthy and show Carolina what they drafted him for. And then they win the division. For a second straight year, they're above 500, and they're getting better every year. I just gave you the Panthers' four downs outlook in a very bright, sunshiny way.
7: And also, as a fan, like, Xavier Leggett is one of the...
1: We're eating on him, too.
7: Yeah, but he's just someone that you root for, right? He's just a positive kid, and you just hope, and man, that he can turn that corner.
1: Yeah, I mean, if you can understand a word he's saying.
7: Well...
1: And that Bryce Young once told me he didn't understand your words.
7: That doesn't make him any less. I think it helps his endearing.
1: I'm obviously having a little bit of fun. But I'll never forget. Remember, he got drafted. They traded up into the first round to go get him. Because he said something along the lines of, Carolina's already told me they're going to draft me at the top of the top of Friday, top of the second round. Come on,
6: so
1: man.
6: He had to make a trade to go
1: get him. Hey, he earned himself a fifth year of contractual control for the team. I remember that happened. 844-204-RICH is the number to dial. Let's go to Liam in Las Vegas.
7: L-I-M.
1: L-I-M.
6: What's up, man?
8: Hey, guys. Sorry, I was eating something. So,
7: what's lunchtime?
8: When I called into the show, I didn't know that they had already named the Vikings quarterback.
1: Okay.
8: Because I was thinking... This will be a perfect time to see who is better against these good defenses, especially this weekend against my New York Giants.
1: Mm-hmm.
8: So then, like a minute after I call in, it's announced, and I'm like, well, dang.
1: Right. So, and that's when you funny. Got something to eat, Liam? I might as well just like make a sandwich.
8: Yeah, I was having some chips.
1: Chips. Let's make better choices, Liam. Let's make better choices from here on out, okay? Better choices for you.
8: Okay.
1: But,
8: I will.
1: Okay.
8: I will.
1: Listen, but for your Giants, like, let's see Jackson Dart against this top five defense.
8: Yeah.
1: You know, Flores is not going to just...
8: The other thing I was thinking about, like, Brian Flores is a really good DC.
1: Mm-hmm.
8: I want to see what packages they run because... I believe they're playing one of their divisional Lions around right after Christmas. So maybe we'll see something like with the Vikings going into the Lions game.
1: Right.
8: 3 days after Christmas.
1: Liam, thanks for the call. What's your beverage of choice to wash down your lunch? Oh, you're just
3: going
1: to...
3: Oh, no, Mike, sorry. I'd fingered him.
1: Dude, what is going on?
9: I'm like the ABS, you know? Boom, it's quick.
1: It's like the ABS. Or do we tap the helmet? The question
9: is... You should have tapped the helmet. You didn't. Too quick.
6: I found your top 10 QBs real quick.
1: Okay.
9: I'm sorry.
6: Not sure who you're taking off. You had Caleb Williams, 10.
1: I had Caleb Williams, 10.
6: Justin Herbert, 9. This is from July 15th.
1: Yeah.
6: Jalen Hurts, 8. Dak, 7. Drake May, 6. And then the top 5.
1: Go for the top 5 again?
6: But Burrow, Lamar, Stafford, right. Mahomes, and Allen. I mean, so I'm not sure where Bo Nix sneaks in there, honestly. But.
1: Instead of Caleb, you could make that case?
6: Yeah, I guess so.
1: Because Bo's been more consistent since being drafted. You know? The thing that Bo Nix does really well, first of all, is he can take hard coaching. That's number one. Number two, he's tough. And number three, he doesn't throw interceptions. You want to look that up? How many interceptions has he thrown?
6: He had 11 last year.
1: So that's
6: a decent amount.
1: He had 11 last year, huh? Well, okay.
6: And 12 his rookie year.
1: That's 23 in 2 years. Let's put it this way then, I guess. He's not careless with the football. You don't look at him like the same way you look at Drake May and go, well, come on, man.
6: Drake May does some head-scratching things.
1: You know?
6: Sometimes.
1: But
6: Caleb has 13 in his career, in 2 years.
1: He takes care of the football,
6: takes
1: man.
6: Takes care of the football,
1: yeah. 844-204-RICH, number to dial. We'll maybe sneak in a phone call at the very end of our program. But let's take a break right now. And coming back, Brendan Hunt, the man who plays Coach Beard and is a producer and writer, co-creator as well of Ted Lasso, coming up right here on the Rich Eisen Show. 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

0: last week. Our radio audience has returned. Brendan Hunt, the co-creator, co-writer, and actor who plays Coach Beard on Ted Lasso, is here on the show. Does Coach Beard have a name? Has that ever been revealed?
1: Yes, in the final moments of season three.
0: That's right.
1: And it's not like a secret anymore, but for those who might be discovering the first three series, I'll refrain from saying it.
0: Yes.
1: It is Easter egged early.
0: It is Easter egged early. Okay, very good. I kind of forget that. You know, sort of like Kramer, you know, and Seinfeld. We found out his first name was Cosmo. Were you involved in the originals bit that was done for NBC Sports?
1: Yeah.
0: Walk me through how this idea of Ted Lasso was born.
1: Yeah, so NBC goes to Jason. They had just gotten the rights to cover the English Premier League.
0: Right.
1: In a big way. Like, you know, we forget now, but like soccer fandom at that time was kind of a wasteland. Like, you really had to work to find your shows. But they were going to have it like on network TV on weekend mornings. And for a soccer fan, like, moi!
0: Yes.
1: Like, very, very exciting. So they go to Jason. Jason asks, can I hire anyone I want? And they're like, sure. And they're like, okay, Brendan Hunt and Joe Kelly. Because all three of us were guys who were big sports fans who then moved to Amsterdam to do comedy out there for different lengths of time.
0: Yes.
1: And discovered, like, oh, soccer actually doesn't suck. We've been lied to for all our lives. So we were on the same boat for that. Now, mind you, I had just shot a scene on for We're the Millers.
0: Yes.
1: And, like, that was the first movie I'd done. It was really, you know, an exciting time. But Jason calls me and says, good news, bad news. Bad news is you got cut from We're the Millers. I'm like, dang it. Good news, there's this soccer thing. And that becomes, you know, we make a commercial where there's a coach named Ted Lasso, who is a American college football coach who knows nothing about soccer, but is, for some reason, the coach of a Premier League team. In this case, Tottenham Hotspur. And we make fun of Americans. We make fun of, like, Americans' ignorance towards soccer. And it was basically just a sketch. Like, we got 6 minutes out of it. It's still on YouTube. And it holds up pretty well. But there wasn't anything like a show there, I'd say.
0: Mm-hmm.
1: But the next year, like, it had gone well enough as a campaign. And, like, some of the people who, like, put it together, like, won, like, ad awards and stuff. Like, please come back and do it again. And, like, okay, sure. And that time, we found a slightly different angle on the character. Like, he missed London because he'd been fired at the end of the first commercial, and now he's coaching a girls' team, and, like, we find his, like, sensitive side.
0: Mm-hmm.
1: And after that, Jason's like, okay, there's something more here. Let's figure out what it can be. And the next year, me and him and Joe Kelly hang out at Jason's big-ass Brooklyn apartment, and or house, really. Let's call it a house, because that's what it is. and, like, we put together, like, we write a pilot, and
0: yes.
1: You know, a couple seasons of an arc, and like, pretty exciting. And then it just sits there doing nothing for a very long time.
0: Is that right?
1: Yeah, collecting dirt for a few years.
0: So then how did you pitch it? Like, how did it land at Apple then?
1: Eventually, Bill Lawrence wanted to meet with Jason, TV mogul, creator of Scrubs, Cougar Town, now Shrinking, and now Ted Lasso as well. He calls up Jason because he wants to work with him in general.
0: Mm-hmm.
1: They can't quite find the right thing, but Jason's like, well, hey, do you ever see the Ted Lasso commercials? And Bill's like, yeah, sure. Well, we got some stuff. And he shows him stuff, and Bill's like, this is great. Let's do this. And once Bill Lawrence gets involved, well,
0: that's it.
1: Things start happening.
0: Yes, they do. They sure do.
1: And now, yeah, here we are. But yeah, they did the pitching at first. When they did, like, no one bit except Apple, and Apple did not yet exist. But it was like, okay. Thanks, Apple. And we had very humble hopes for what it might be, and now here we are with what it's been.
0: When did Brett Goldstein, who plays Roy Kent, get involved in this whole thing?
1: Brett was a last-minute addition to the writing team.
0: Mm-hmm.
1: The whole writing team, except for the three of us, like, had never worked together before.
0: Mm-hmm.
1: But Bill had worked with Brett on, I think, Undateable, was the show was called, and he talked to Jason. Jason liked him. He came on just as a writer. He was going to be in the writer's room for, I think, 3 months, though we were going to write for, like, five. And when it came time for him to leave, we were starting to cast Roy Kent. And Roy Kent is loosely based on Roy Keane, this Irish football legend. So we were mostly looking at Irish actors, a couple Scottish guys, and not picturing anything London. And also, like, I knew Brett was a good stand-up, but I didn't know he was, like, a capital A actor.
0: Mm-hmm.
1: And on his last day, he leaves a audition video. And he's very humble about it. He shows it only to Bill Lawrence. And it's like, this sucks. Please don't tell anyone. It's fine. We don't have to speak of it ever again. And I get into the office a little later that day, and I was like, Brett turned in a video, and it's really good. And I'm like, oh, is it? Okay.
0: Yeah, right.
1: And it's one of those where you watch it and it's like, well, goddamn. It turns out Brett is Roy Kent. Okay, here we go. And yeah, good on him. Like, ballsy move, and it worked out.
0: It sure did.
2: That's awesome.
0: So what's the, another one. A rumor is Ted Lasso based on Jim Harbaugh in any way, shape, or form? I hear that a lot, you know.
1: Just the khakis. Even that's a sidebar, because, like, they're not quite true, because the khakis are really based on Ditka. When we were first doing the commercials, he's very Ditka. You remember the short shorts Ditka used to wear?
0: Yes.
1: The polo shirts, and then sidelines, you know, for black tie events, he'd put khakis on.
0: Nice.
1: And maybe that's where Harbaugh got his khakis too. But
0: Ditka was his first coach.
1: Yeah.
0: Right.
1: To ill effect at times, but yeah.
0: So Ditka was the initial khaki inspiration.
1: Yeah, and the mustache too.
0: But other than that, there's no Harbaugh connection.
1: No, but he did consult with Harbaugh about like, okay, what's your day-to-day on the khakis? Like, what's your actual process? And Harbaugh responded with like a 3-page email. Like, okay, I've got 2 pairs. I got one to keep in my office. I got one to bring on the road. And like talked about like his toothbrush habits. Like, he kind of overdid it, frankly. But it was, so now we know the full khaki protocol.
0: Brendan Hunt here on the Rich Eisen Show. So you mentioned that you did stand up in Amsterdam. Is that why Amsterdam was chosen as a locale at one point for the show?
1: Out of respect to our friends who are actual stand-ups, I must mildly correct. We were not stand-ups. We did sketch and improv.
0: Got it.
1: Out there. There's a company called Boom Chicago that a lot of good people we've heard of have gone through their doors. Seth Meyers was there, Jordan Peele,
0: right.
1: Amber Ruffin, Ike Reynolds, a lot of folks. Who folks know, and I did not give two squats about soccer before I got there, but this was in 99, so no streaming, no broadband. I can't keep up with Chicago sports, and Michael Jordan has just retired anyway, seemingly forever.
0: Yes.
1: So I was like, all right, soccer, I'll give you a shot, and like just caught the bug in a ridiculous way and became a bit of a zealot. And yeah, so when we finally had the budget and the leverage to honor Amsterdam, which is a city that's very important to all of us,
0: right.
1: They were like, okay, you can do it. Apple was like, you can do it, but it has to connect to the story for some reason. And we're like, oh, yeah, we can do that. And so to go back to Amsterdam in that way was pretty damn special.
0: Well, the bike riding scene, we talked about that with Phil Dunster when he was here about a month plus ago. And he talked about that as one of his favorite scenes that he's done with Roy Kent, riding, teaching him how to ride a bike and things of that nature. And it's so moving. What's your favorite episode that you have that you're most proud of?
1: The Amsterdam episode.
0: It is.
1: Sure, yeah. All of our scripts are a team effort of the writers' room and all, but, someone has to eventually go away and marshal the script and, you know, make it theirs.
0: Mm-hmm.
1: I was put at the helm of that script. It's just very, very special. Most people who go to Boom Chicago go for a year or two. I was there for 5, which is too long, actually. Not really a great career move, but you're not in Amsterdam long enough. You're not really thinking career as much as you should. To be able to convey some of that experience was really very special. And like most Amsterdam stuff you see in American media, you know, still is like very like weed heavy, you know, and we managed to get through the whole episode. I think we mentioned weed, but like we don't, you know, show weed, and we kind of skitter around mushrooms. But I still have friends in Amsterdam, the ones who own the theater, they are in touch with the like tourism board of Amsterdam.
0: Yes,
1: and you know, anecdotally, one of them said to her that episode is the best advertisement for Amsterdam they've had in media in 20 years. Yeah. And I was like, oh, you. I gave back.
0: That is so great. Well, I mean, that's what the show is. It's constantly giving back. It's good karma. That's what the show is, man, at its core. You have a favorite soliloquy that you've written, delivered on the show.
1: I've only delivered one, and it's Dutch-tinged, too. But in the episode after Amsterdam, Beard has to convey to the team the importance of total football, which is, you know, this iconic Dutch football tactical idea, thought, what have you, that Ted accidentally reinvents in Amsterdam when he's not on mushrooms. And so since we're going to do total football, a lot of times when Beard is explaining any rules to Ted, that is a disguise of we, the writers, are explaining something football to the audience that the audience needs to know. Mm-hmm. And we always have to give them like the exact right amount of information, because too much and it's boring, and too little and they won't understand a plot point.
0: Understood.
1: Later. So getting to write a monologue explaining total football, which, you know, my love of Dutch football, total football, a passion of mine. It's a very interesting history and philosophy. And that is the one and only time the, you know, generally taciturn. Yes, thank sir. You.
0: You're welcome.
1: Master's degree, this guy.
0: Mm-hmm. I feel like we just had an exchange like straight out of Ted Lasso.
1: Sometimes I get to be Ted.
0: Should we start howling? Like, just get everyone together? Sorry. Go, keep going.
1: He's normally taciturn, but to give it like a monologue where he gets emotional and into it because, you know, he cares so much about this topic, that was pretty fun.
0: Okay. What about, have you written one for somebody else that you're proud of?
1: Monologue-wise, no, because Jason generally handles his big speeches.
0: The Ted Lasso moments,
1: yeah,
0: that hit you in the feels.
1: Yeah, yeah.
0: He's doing that himself?
1: Yeah, for the most part. And one big example is the dart speech from season one, you know, Be Curious, Not Judgmental. You know, that episode was written by Leanne Bowen. And as Jason will do, the night before a scene, he's looking at everything, and it's like, okay, there's something missing here. And he apparently just that night was like, oh, there's this Walt Whitman thing that I like. And then he was able to like time it out perfectly to go and, you know, coincide with the game. And obviously our editors helped a ton with that as well. But yeah, Jason's handling the heavy lifting on Ted for sure.

0: comes up all the time is just what a great feel good it is. It's just a salve. You know what I mean? It's just feels when I watch Ted Lasso the next morning, I feel waking up great.
1: Oh well.
0: And it's the truth. It's the absolute truth. And I'm so psyched that it's back. In the few minutes I have remaining, I do want to hit this weird fantasy league that you are in, Brendan Hunt.
1: Yeah.
0: What weird fantasy league are you in? Pardon me for saying weird, but sure. I guess I should let the audience decide sure. what the adjective should be associated with your league.
2: Longtime listeners may recall that I am in a 10-sport fantasy league called the All-Sport Fantasy League that a friend of mine invented. We're about to have the draft for season 20. It's the four pro sports, college football, college basketball, European and MLS soccer, tennis, men's and women's, NASCAR, and golf. And
0: 10 sports.
2: 10 sports, yeah. But you're not doing each player in each sports. Like you have the Bears, you don't have Caleb Williams, you know, so you're getting points for like wins and like playoff progress and stuff like that.
0: Ah.
2: And
0: so you're saying it starts now. Okay, is that what you're saying? There's a draft.
2: First
0: of all, how many people are in this?
2: There's 15 teams, some of which have co-owners or a GM.
0: Okay.
2: And we have an auction every year. It's a keeper league, but the keepers reset every 5 years. And this being season 20, okay, all right, well, that changes the value of all your trades because that's just 1 year left of having a keeper. And then next season, there's a whole redraft. And like, who's going to get the Spurs? Who's going to get Scottie Scheffler? Like, it's going to be a big, big deal.
0: So you're like, somebody could trade Alcaraz for the Patriots?
2: And I'm so glad you brought this up because I made a trade this offseason that I'm really starting to have doubts about.
3: Oh, no. Lay it out.
2: I traded the Rams for two keepers.
0: Okay.
2: But are they strong enough, really, for the Rams? In my two worst sports, I got Coco Gauff and Chase Elliott. Are they together worth the Rams? It remains to be seen.
0: Well, obviously, Coco Gauff and Chase Elliott for the Los Angeles Rams.
2: Yeah.
0: Was this pre or post Myles Garrett arriving here in Los Angeles?
2: Post.
0: Oh, my post. Word.
2: I mean, a two-for-one keeper, that's very, very rare.
0: So you're keeping Coco Gauff and you're keeping Chase Elliott.
2: Yes, along with Arsenal, the Yankees, and Texas football.
0: Yeah. So is it just wins? Like, what is the... like?
2: Well,
0: are Grand Slam wins worth more in the tennis category?
2: Or
0: how does this work?
2: In tennis, we just do slams and the finals.
0: Okay.
2: You know, those weird finals that they do of like the top eight.
0: Okay.
2: But other than that, I must reassert the scoring system is proprietary, Rich. I can't get too detailed. But yeah, regular season is a little bit, playoffs and tournaments are where the big points are at.
0: What's the prize?
2: Prize is winning. Like, we don't. There's nothing monetary. Oh, you get a jacket. Get a jacket. And I won season. Oh, excuse me. I won season 5. I was the first guy to win who wasn't the guy who invented it. It was 4 seasons of just getting beat up on.
0: Okay.
2: The only guy who understood the point system.
0: Uh-huh.
2: But then I won season 5 and I got a really wonderfully hideous and handsome plaid jacket that I still wear proudly.
0: Plaid jacket, like straight out of Bear Bryant era, like his hat or something. Like, what sort of plaid jacket is it?
2: It's like a combo platter of like, you know, an early ESPN blazer and the green jacket. I'd say, yeah.
0: Okay.
2: Yeah. Very tasteful. But also horrible. But
0: would
2: also
0: you want to play in a league like this?
3: Kind of.
0: Yes.
3: I was going to ask you, are there any slots open?
2: Well, there's a bit of a waiting list, but I can see what I can do.
3: Okay.
2: What's great about it is that you don't have to do roster stuff once a month. Like there's like a bidding list and you can like bring in 3 things and like you have the 10 sports and then a bench of 10 that kind of fluctuates during the year. Like August and September, people have a lot of college football, but by June and July, it's a lot of golf and tennis. The mind boggles. It's great.
3: So it's a 20. So how does the roster look? Like you have to have multiples of each sport.
2: You always have to have at least one, even when that sport is dead. And then you have 10 slots of bench. Like by December, you're starting to get rid of college football, get in college basketball. How early do you move on baseball? Well, you don't want to have a dead month.
0: So what if
3: it's like a rolling draft auction, kind of?
2: Once a month is waivers, basically.
0: Got it. So by the way, so you'd have to say, based on the way that they play men's and women's college basketball, having UConn would be a keeper, right?
2: Yes, they were not this year, but they had been in the past.
0: I mean, don't you think? I mean, you're getting a college that would win
4: sports.
0: Well, also, if you're Michigan, you hope that they're going to win like last year. Women made the final eight.
3: Right.
0: Michigan won it all. Obviously, football wasn't anything. But is that what you're trying to do? Is you're trying to get a school that can do well amongst all the other sports?
2: Well, we don't do women's college

0: basketball, just college, men's college basketball, and then college football. But yeah, they're separate categories. So,
1: All right.
0: Yeah, it can. You don't have to worry too much about being good at both per se.
1: Okay. So before I let you go,
0: yes, sir.
1: Right now, Brendan Hunt, I'm just taking a look at you. Coach Beard is more Coach Shavedown now. Mm-hmm. So is this an indication that this is the last season of Ted Lasso? Am I reading too much into the way your beard is right
0: now? It grows back. It only takes a month. This is just an indication of it's been hot out, and I love my wife. That's really it.
1: So it takes a month to get into Coach Beard.
0: Yeah, just about.
1: All right. So where are we for season five?
0: We're hoping that that Apple and Warner Brothers will deign to provide us with further life.
1: Okay.
0: I have heard nothing of an official capacity just yet.
1: Okay. So, but that's from the business point of it. What about from the creative point of it for you and Jason and the rest of the crew?
0: Yeah. I mean, we'd love to. Like, we're not coming back just to, like, you know, squeeze one last nugget out of the tube. Like if we're coming back ready to do as much as we'll be allowed to do.
1: Okay, because obviously we haven't seen the culmination of season four. So it's left in a way that we could see season five.
0: It's left in a way that we could see season five, or it could be the end because we biffed it and we need to run away. You never know.
1: Well, one never knows. But the idea, again, just from the creative side of it, it's not like, okay, we're... Because sometimes you hear people like, all right, we've put it all out there, we're done. But that's not the way it is from the creative side of things.
0: No, we like these new characters and this new, you know, half new world. And we think there's a little more to do with it than what we did this year.
1: All right.
0: But we'll see.
1: All right, so Apple's on the clock. Basically, is what we're saying right now. And you will be again. So what? I still don't kind of grasp this whole 10-sport fantasy league.
0: Shout out Rush Howell, who invented it. It's incredibly satisfying. I don't do any of the other fantasy sports anymore. I used to be pretty avid into fantasy football and fantasy basketball, and now this takes the place of both.
1: Really?
0: Yeah.
1: Because it's year round.
0: Because it's year round, and you don't have to do stuff every week.
1: Okay.
0: Or every day. In the case of fantasy baseball, which was always too crazy for me. I can't get into fantasy baseball. But very satisfying. And now I know more than I should about. Boy, I remember you used to be able to swear on the show, but now you can't. And out of respect, I won't. I know more than I should about frickin' NASCAR, and that really burned me. Actually, I knew too much because last year I drafted Connor Zilish because I thought here comes a sensation. Oh, but little did I know, rookies never do well in NASCAR, and that was a 0 point pickup, and that really tanked my season. That's why I finished seventh. But I believe in you, Connor Zilish. Next year.
1: Here we go.
0: A lot of people Googling Connor Zilish right now. I get it.
1: Including me. We'll do that in the commercial
2: break. That's why you traded for Chase Elliott, right?
1: That's it.
0: Yeah, that's why I had to upgrade.
1: That's why,
0: was the Rams too much? Rams.
1: But you got two keepers.
0: Am I overcompensating?
1: Coco Gauff has got a long runway ahead of her.
0: Yeah. Okay.
1: Great to see you, Matt.
0: You too, bud.
1: That's Brendan Hunt, everybody. At Brendan Hunting on Twitter and Instagram. And, of course, Ted Lasso every single Wednesday on Apple TV. Season 4 premiered on the 5th. Catch up on seasons 1 through 3 of this remarkable, wonderful program on Apple TV. We're back here on the Rich Eisen Show to wrap things up in a sec. 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
3: We all get together, we come up with ideas, and I'm an idea man. Like, for instance, when I criticized ABS before, I'm like, let's fix ABS where you can let the challenge go, you know, like more than just 1 second. Like, you got to give a guy more than 1 second a challenge, and then if the challenge is so far off, let's give the umpire something. Somebody's so far off in challenging and being wrong about it, they lose all their challenges. You see, I'm just making suggestions. So when LeBron James finally joined the Sixers, remember how the commissioner was kind of like Mona Lisa Vito, like stamping his foot saying, can you make a decision? Because we got to come up with some nationally televised
4: games. Waiting over here.
3: Yeah, we're waiting over here. And as soon as LeBron showed up with the Sixers, on July 30th, I made this suggestion on the program. Oh, yeah, I made this suggestion on the program about, hey, here on the show, let's go. Let's put LeBron in Madison Square Garden.
4: Yeah.
3: To start the season on opening night. And guess what?
5: Rich Eisen is right.
3: Thank you. They did it. You're welcome, NBA. You're very, very welcome. So there you have it.
4: Well, I mean, if they would have listened to me, they would have known LeBron would have been on the Sixers weeks ago.
3: Well, they could have jumped it.
4: Yeah, they could have just.
3: But it's happening.
6: I had this as an overreaction topic. We did not get to it.
3: Why?
6: I think this is a terrible idea.
4: Of course you
7: I agree.
4: Chris.
6: This should have been a Christmas Day game.
3: Why?
6: Because you get the season, you get it to kind of go on a little bit, see how the teams go. By putting, and I'm going to actually defend the Knicks here. This should be a celebration of New York. The league kind of wanted New York to have a title. The city has been waiting, and the fans, more than 50 years for something like this to happen. Now you bring in LeBron, the whole night is going to be about him. He's going to make it about him. The TV partners are going to make it about him. And it's going to all be about LeBron James when it should be a celebration for New York basketball.
3: Excuse me. And I will take this here because we're almost up against it here. As much as I want a celebration of New York, I must fully admit the celebration of New York has been going on quite a long time.
6: This is the culmination. Banner, rings, all of it.
3: Honestly, the Knicks were all over the ESPYs. They were all over late night television. They were all over morning television. They still are. I saw a clip of Brunson with his mom recently. I mean, it's just nonstop. And they get the rings. It's a culmination of that. It'll be a nice night. And now it's time to defend. And it's LeBron James wearing a Sixers uniform in Madison Square Garden, and plus the Knicks are doing him a solid, Chris. And the league's doing him a solid. He doesn't have to travel very far. He's at home. Right?
6: Sixers should have been against
3: one fewer helicopter
6: Miami,
3: ride.
6: Cleveland, or the Lakers. There's actual storyline there.
3: Saying, fine. LeBron's in the building. We get to see him. You're just upset the Celtics. Well, they don't have a backseat. Jaylen Brown is in this game.
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7: Here is your latest Middle Tennessee weather. A slight chance of showers is possible this evening before 9 p.m. with partly cloudy skies and a low near 76. Wednesday will be mostly sunny and hot, reaching a high near 98 with heat index values up to 109. Wednesday night stays partly cloudy with a low around 77. Thursday remains mostly sunny and hot with a high near 99. 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
16: This is Nick Frazier. The NFL preseason is heating up as joint practices are underway. The Tennessee Titans are practicing with the San Francisco 49ers this week ahead of their preseason game Thursday night. Rookie wide receiver Carnell Tate and second-year quarterback Cam Ward have a big test against the 49ers defense. The biggest contract news in the NFL is Cowboys defensive tackle Quinnen Williams, as he's agreed to a massive 3-year, $105.9 million contract extension, including $101 million guaranteed. Williams also has a $31.85 million signing bonus that averages $35.3 million per year, making Williams one of the highest-paid defensive tackles in football. The Patriots are also keeping one of their key offensive weapons, tight end Hunter Henry, to a 2-year, $16 million extension with incentives that can push the deal up to $20 million. And the Minnesota Vikings have made it official as former number one overall pick Kyler Murray will be quarterback one for the Vikings under Kevin O'Connell this season. This evening on 94.9 The Fan, the Nashville Sounds return home to First Horizon Park as they host the Indianapolis Indians. Coverage begins at 6:20 right here on the Game Nashville Sports Network.
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1: I'm Christine Lisi. The Vikings quarterback competition is over. Kyler Murray named their starter. The former number one overall pick had been the heavy favorite to win the job from the moment he signed a one-year, $1.3 million deal in March following his release from Arizona. Murray, fourth different week one starting QB for Minnesota in as many years. Monday Morning Quarterbacks, Albert Breer.
2: This year, they wanted to make sure, like, 100%, whoever we put out in there in the field is going to best serve the veterans in the locker room, because those guys have been through a lot the last couple of years now, and it was always going to be the best option for today, for right now. And, you know, obviously Kevin O'Connell feels like Kyler Murray is the best option for now.
1: Albert Breer on The Rich Eisen Show. After 10 career starts last season, J.J. McCarthy heads to the sideline. Ravens starting cornerback Nate Wiggins carted off the field today at practice after suffering a leg injury. Couldn't put any weight on his left leg. No other details yet from the team. Saints defensive end Cam Jordan could potentially miss the start of the season with a hamstring injury. He was hurt at practice last week and missed the last couple of practices.
3: Hey, it's your resident Super Bowl champ, Chris Candy. Coming up Wednesday, the Colts decided to pay Daniel Jones. 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
5: Why wouldn't you tell me who Chumbawamba is, though? 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
6: See, this is why I can't.
5: You get frustrated too easily with me. With
6: this
5: music.
6: Is why
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0: Myron Metcalf.
6: I'm trying to talk to you about nerd rock, and you're over here talking about things that have nothing to do with it.
5: Okay. Well, that's what I have to offer on the show. That's my contribution. Is this Chumbawamba?
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7: Last person on earth who would ever mention Chumbawamba on national radio is Myron Metcalf. And this is Matt Myron, presented by Progressive Insurance. It is August 11th, and we are here getting ready for what I would call this 2 or 3 week period, first couple weeks of August, in my opinion, are the most difficult couple of weeks to do sports radio of the year. Because people have like transferred their mind to sports, but there's really not a ton happening yet. Which, you know, is why it's a perfect time to launch a new show, is because you want to make it during the hardest time in sports. And that's what Myron Metcalf and I are here to do. Myron, good to see you this morning or afternoon.
5: Yeah, no, man. Yeah, this is fun. I mean, people are paying attention to football. Like, did you see 7 million people watch the Hall of Fame game?
7: Is that how many watched the Hall of Fame? 7 million people?
5: 7 million, more than any NHL game last season, more than any Major League Baseball game this season. That's crazy.
7: That is an amazing statistic. It shows how kind of the NFL especially is like the last form of television that America shares. You know what? We don't really share shows. We don't really share, you know, music. I mean, we really don't share anything as a collective society. But the NFL still, Myron, is kind of the one thing that everybody sort of agrees to tune into and then deal with when it's over.
5: Yeah, I mean, ever since we lost TGIF, you know, there's nothing really bringing us all together. So
7: TGIF.
5: Yeah,
7: you were big into TGIF? Which version? So you liked Full House, Family Matters, Step by Step. Is that the era you're talking about?
5: Yep. And I feel like they would alternate the fourth show. Like Hanging with Mr. Cooper was in there for a stretch.
7: Boy Meets World
5: got in there. There was another show. I can't recall. But those were the staples, though. Full House, Family Matters, Step by Step. So, yeah, no, Friday night, these kids don't know what they're missing. The anticipation of a TGIF gathering.
7: I forgot about Hanging with Mr. Cooper. That was when they were like, you know what, we got to do a little more here. It's a very white Friday night. We need to kind of.
5: I was like, whoa, this is incredible. We got this and Family Matters. I was like, all right, things are looking up.
7: That's exactly right. ESPN Radio is presented by Progressive Insurance. Let's get off the top.
0: What are we thinking about?
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7: So with the NFL training camps going on, it was there were probably three or four teams that went into training camp where you, at least in theory, had a quarterback battle. You know, Cleveland is one, potentially Atlanta would be another, and one was supposed to be Minnesota, and we don't even get into week one of the preseason until a decision is made. The Vikings announced today Kyler Murray will be the starting quarterback. J.J. McCarthy, even after only playing six games in his rookie season, is now designated to a backup role. No one has stronger Vikings takes and opinions than Mr. Minneapolis himself, Meyer Metcalf. Do you think it was the right decision, and do you have some positivity about the Kyler Murray era?
5: Yeah, I mean, it was the only decision. I mean, when you signed Kyler Murray, the job was his. But, you know, he's had a couple of rocky practices these last few days. But J.J. McCarthy has not been good enough to prove he can be a starter. And then he made the little side comment where he said when Kyler Murray was signed, it was like a high school class where he's on one side of the room and Kyler's on the other side of the room. I just think this is the Vikings saying that J.J. McCarthy doesn't have a future in Minnesota. I won't be surprised if they trade him. But for Kyler Murray, he is in the best spot maybe in the league in terms of dudes who are trying to get paid. Listen to this contract, Matt. So the Vikings are only paying him $1.3 million.
7: Which Cardinals is amazing. Have to pay him. That's amazing. Yeah, that is amazing that they have, whether he ends up being good or not, a guy who has been good in the league for $1.3 million.
5: And the Cardinals have to handle the other $33.5 million. But here's the biggest kicker. He has a clause in his Vikings contract where they cannot franchise tag him after this season. So this is basically Kyler Murray's audition to the league. And then he can sign wherever he wants. I mean, it's incredible. His agent, to me, is the real winner in all this.
7: But that assumes anybody is going to want to sign him. I mean, doesn't he? He has to play well. Yes. I would think for any league, I mean, for him to make even anywhere in the ballpark of what he's making, he's going to have a big year. I mean, you're not going to want to pay a Kyler Murray even $25 million to come sit the bench. So you're going to have to go and want him as a starter. And when you consider how good next year's NFL draft is and the players in the league, I mean, how many teams are even going to have, in theory, a need for a Kyler Murray as a starting quarterback?
5: I mean, we'll find out this year. I mean, I think Kyler Murray's his career has been defined by injuries. Like, healthy Kyler Murray has been really good. Like, I don't know that there's been a year when he was fully healthy and he really struggled. So if he's healthy, I think he'll have a big year. Now, the durability of the small quarterback has not been good in recent years, but there's so much on the line for Kyler Murray. It's a great situation for everybody involved. If he has a great year, he can go and get paid. And to your point, maybe someone else comes in. Kevin O'Connell has obviously been the quarterback whisperer. And if he doesn't, there is a great draft class ahead. But I think Kevin O'Connell, to avoid the hot seat, needs Kyler Murray to have like an all-pro season, or else it's going to get dicey for him.
7: Didn't you just said a second ago he was having bad practices in a row? How do you know that?
5: Yeah.
7: Are you at the practice? Like, who's telling you he's having bad practices?
5: Well, I've read about it, and I know people. So, I mean, you know, it's a combination of the two. So,
7: who do you know?
5: I've been hearing about.
7: I mean, who do you know? Who's out there telling you how Kyler Murray's practicing?
5: I know people, and what I can tell you is Kyler Murray has not been perfect in a lot of these practices. J.J. McCarthy hasn't been as well. But you got to remember, J.J. McCarthy's 23. So he's a really young dude, man. But this could be the end of the road for him. I don't know if the Vikings are going to keep him around if he can't be a starter. They have Carson Palmer. I just think we have an evaluation problem in the NFL. Everybody looks and goes, wow, you didn't develop this guy. Maybe he just wasn't good enough in the first place based on where you picked him.
7: This is now the fourth year in a row that the Vikings are going to have a different quarterback starting for them. Are you one of the things on Sunday mornings, you always would blast the franchise of the Vikings for how they handle quarterbacks. Do you feel even more vindicated as they go into year four with another quarterback that also is very unlikely to be the long-term solution either?
5: Yeah, I mean, there's no stability. Right, they had a chance to get Sam Darnold, and then Sam Darnold goes and wins a Super Bowl elsewhere. Right, they didn't franchise tag Sam Darnold. They could have. Now you have Kyler Murray, Matt, who, if he's great, you have no ability to keep him. That's the most bizarre part for me, is you sign Kyler Murray knowing he could be great this year and then just leave. So I don't know what the Vikings plan to do without stability. Like, at some point, they got to draft the right quarterback and develop that quarterback. You can't just be playing musical chairs at that position, especially in this division.
7: Yeah, we'll have to see what ends up happening. Now, but when we start a show, I also think it's important to get your emotions out, Myron, to let you know where I'm coming from. Okay? Because if I end up being a little grumpy or something today, I don't want you to use it against me.
5: Okay.
7: I am a little grumpy at this moment because, you know, I have a house. I moved into a house. Never had one before. And as I've learned, as part of living in a house, you have to once a week take the trash out. Okay. Were you aware of this?
5: Yeah, I've had a house a long time. Yep.
7: You have to once a week, and you go put it on the street, right? And then they come and they get it.
5: You an alien? Did you just get to Earth?
7: Well, I've always been in like apartment buildings where, you know, I put it in a chute or I carry it to a room. Why are you asking me if I'm an alien? I just have never. No. I've never. So, you know, on Monday. So I asked my neighbor, I'm like, what day do they do it? And he's like, Tuesdays. And he said, you got to put it out early because they sometimes will come really early. So I quickly go last night, late at night. I move the trash to the road. And then my assumption is they'll come and get it. Well, it's now 3:10 p.m. and they haven't gotten it. And I'm worried they're going to leave it. And I don't know who to call. And I'm upset because people say to me, if it's not gone by noon, it's gone. And so I just want you to know, if you sense some anger from me, it's because I worked all night to go get that trash out there and no one has come to get it.
5: Yeah, I mean, again, it feels like a very new thing for you to understand that that's what the rest of us have been doing for a long time. The night before move, that was a pro move. Get it out the night before.
7: Yes.
5: And you just got to make a call and find out. Because, you know.
7: But see, I don't know. You have to understand. The people who know me in Kentucky know this. The national people may not know this. I don't know how to do basic skills. Okay? Yeah. Like, there are some basic skills. Like, you say you got a call. Who do I call? Like, who's the person that you call for these things?
5: Match, you've been my friend for a long time. I want to tell you something. When you say, like, you don't have the basic skills, I want to know what you're really saying is, I've had money for a while.
7: It's not about money. I've lived in apartment complexes. Things. Like, I don't know. I've never had to call someone. Who do you call?
5: Did you listen? So, for me, a lot of it's the listening. So, for me, on garbage day, I'm near the window. So I can hear the rumble. Like, eventually, like, I got a good ear. Like, I have a trained ear. Like, I can hear miles away things that other people can't hear. And so you listen to the rumble. So usually it's like, they're loud.
7: But you're still not asking me who to call. Josiah, James, can someone tell me who do I call?
8: I think you just call
5: people.
8: This has happened
9: to
8: me
9: before.
8: It's like a
9: city sanitation or something like that.
8: Yeah, whoever
7: you are. But that's not an answer. You just call trash people or city sanitation. Where do I even find the number?
9: Just go on Google.
5: Are you in an association?
9: Yeah, like your town sanitation.
7: Well, first of all, this is not Little House on the Prairie. I don't live in a town. I live in a city. And if I call, they'll just come right now.
5: Yeah, well, no, you just figure out who your trash hauler is, and then from there, you call them and see what the schedule is. Here's another option that I do sometimes. I deliver my own trash sometimes. Like, sometimes I like going to the dump. I know Shirley at the dump. Is she listening?
7: Did you say he's there, our guest?
8: Yes.
7: Okay. I've got to explore the phrase, I like going to the dump, because I've never heard anyone say that before. 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He's a former Chicago Bears linebacker. He works for NBC Sports Chicago. Lance, before we get started, my co-host just said he liked taking his garbage by hand to the dump. Have you ever done that one time?
10: It was a requirement. It was a chore, you know, taking the trash out, taking it to the dump, you know, that's
7: part of life. But you took it to the road, though. You didn't drive to the dump, Lance. Like, he's talking about, he likes to take his trash to the city dump.
5: Yeah.
10: I mean, you know, to each their own. You know, like sometimes maybe you don't want your trash hanging around. Maybe it's stinky. Maybe it's smelly. I don't know.
7: All right. Well, there you go. Well, I'm a Chicago Bears fan, as you can see by my shirt. So I'm excited to have you on. I have more anticipation for this season than I've had. I don't even know in how long. Should I be as excited about this group and their Super Bowl potential as I am?
10: You should. You know, last year they were, you know, the expectations weren't as high. We didn't know exactly what we had, and they found ways to win games, you know, to win games. So now you're in a position where, you know, the winning is expected. You're in a tough division. There's winning expected in Green Bay. There's winning expected in Detroit. There's winning expected in Minnesota. So I think the NFC North is back where it needs to be. Competitive, and the Bears, I think they're exactly where they need to be. They're in the driver's seat. I think this season comes down to them. I think they're full control of what happens this year.
5: Lance, I'm born and raised in Milwaukee, Wisconsin, grew up as a Packers fan. I'm not a believer in terms of what I saw from the Bears because of those close games, right? And my challenge is sometimes those teams that win a bunch of close games one year lose them the following year. Help me understand why that's not going to be the same situation with the Bears.
10: Well, again, they weren't expected. The players that are in place, outside of, you know, you miss a DJ Moore, you miss a few players, but the players that have stood in there, those players have shown flashes that they can get the job done. You know, the number one reason why you should feel like this team can do it is because of number 18. You know, then the second reason why is because they invested in that offensive line. You know, they protected up front. Another reason why is you turn to the tight ends. They have phenomenal tight ends. Another reason why you turn to the receivers. You look everywhere you look on that offensive side, you have reasons to show why this team is going to be dangerous and hard to stop.
5: You didn't mention defense, though, Lance.
10: You go down the line as well. Yeah, defensively, you go down the line. The biggest question mark the Bears have, can they stop the run?
5: Mm-hmm.
10: Can they stop the run? Can they get off on third down defensively?
7: And that's been their
10: question mark.
7: Yeah, that's been their question. Before we get to the defense, I want to talk to you about number 18. We're talking to Lance Briggs, former Chicago Bears linebacker. You've been you spent your career chasing around quarterbacks, so I know you know the quarterback position. Right now, people have Caleb Williams ranked, mm-hmm. I don't know, 10th, 11th, 12th, 9th, somewhere around there on the quarterback rankings.
10: Yeah.
7: Number one, how high do you think he can rise? And then number two, what makes him so difficult for a defense to deal with?
10: His footwork, his ability to escape. One thing that you've seen a lot from him is when the rush gets to him or when a pass rusher gets to him, he can evade that and create more time. That's very dangerous for a defensive backfield because a quarterback that creates more time, you know, you're defensively, you're based off of your technique is based off of 4 seconds. So beyond 4 seconds, now you're more winging it. You know, it's a plaster situation. And he's a master at evading the sack nor the pass rush. So that's one area where I know that the Bears that's part of the expectation. The Bears are going to be very good. Now, if he can just sit in the pocket and make that read and throw it, that's even a bigger plus. But when you do everything that you're supposed to, and you still can't get to the quarterback, and you have all of these talented targets, you're going to find yourself in a lot of trouble.
7: Lance, you've been working with Salute to Service, which I know is very important to you. Tell us a little bit about that.
10: Yes, USAA. This is the Bears boot camp. Got me back in the Walter Payton Center, the indoor center. Man, it's been a while, but it was a lot of fun. Got in there, you know, saw a lot of NFL-style combine drills. There were plenty of military guys and girls out there running 40s, three-cone drill, you know, broad jump, you know, a lot of fun, man. It was a lot of fun. I got to coach a little bit coach them up, and it worked for some. It didn't work for everybody.
7: Well, if Myron and I come up to Chicago, will you put us through some combine drills? I'd like to be able to improve my 40 and other drills.
10: Ooh. See, and that's where I was going to start right there. Listen, there were a few techniques that I wanted to help some of the folks with when it came to the 40, but it didn't really help the 40. Now, there was, listen, I saw some arms swinging and some leg kicking fast. But the stopwatch did not agree with it, okay?
7: I don't know why you would assume that would happen to me and Myron. Sure. We might surprise you with our get up.
10: The only thing that would surprise me with your 40 time is if I had the timer. And if I had the timer, you're going to run a sub 5.
7: That's my kind of guy. See, that's why I knew. That's why he's a Chicago Bears legend. Lance Briggs, NBC Sports Chicago. Thank you very much. We'll talk to you again during the season.
10: You got it, fellas.
7: Appreciate it. Sean in Washington has some trash advice for me. Sean?
5: Okay.
11: Matt, long-time listener, first-time caller, same Myron. Thank you guys for doing this. I'm curious, Matt, does anyone in your household bake?
7: I'm the only person in my house. You are looking at my household right here. Yeah. It's me, myself, and I.
11: Do you bake?
7: No.
11: All right, then perhaps go out, purchase a baked good.
7: And leave it on my trash can?
11: Into a dish from your house. Yeah. No, and walk it to your neighbor's house and ask them what day is trash day and whether they know the phone number.
7: Okay.
5: Yep.
7: That's not a bad idea. All right, I appreciate it, Sean. 888-SAY-ESPN. Yeah. As we take a break here, Myron, I'm going to go outside, see if it's still there, because I want to be in a good mood the rest of the show. We got a lot of stuff to get to, and it's on my mind whether or not that trash is going to go away. And I certainly people keep writing me and saying, call the city. There's not a phone number where it's just like, hello, city. This is Matt.
5: Yes, there is. That's actually exactly what the city has.
7: Hello, city. It's Matt. Come get this trash. It's next here. I'm Matt Myron.
12: 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Plus, we got a sneak peek at the upcoming NBA schedule. Merry Christmas to all of us. And a valuable Cooper flag card was pulled. 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

0: Center.
1: I'm Christine Lisi. As the Vikings had hoped when they signed him to a one-year, $1.3 million contract in March, Kyler Murray won their quarterback competition. Named the starter today, will be the fourth different starting QB for the team in 4 years. Vikings have been pretty happy with what they've seen from Murray thus far, explains ESPN's Dan Graziano.
2: Marrying his footwork with his eyes and just operating in the timing of the offense. So they felt like he showed what he needed to show. They've actually been happy with the way both guys, he and J.J. McCarthy, have performed throughout camp. But they're at a point where they know that, you know, Murray needs more reps in the system to continue to work toward mastery of it. So to make this decision now, about a month till the season starts.
1: The move pushes McCarthy, the former first-round pick, to the sideline. Ravens starting corner Nate Wiggins carted off the field today at practice with a leg injury. No word yet on the severity. Baseball, Dodgers lefty Blake Snell returns from a lengthy stint on the IL with an elbow injury versus the Royals tonight. The plan, 5 innings, 75 to 80 pitches for Snell in his first big league start since May 9th and just second of this 2026 season.
3: Hey, it's Evan Cohen. Coming up Wednesday, we'll continue to get you ready for the 2026 NFL season as we go two-a-days with the Detroit Lions and Indianapolis Colts. 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
4: 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What do you think about this song, Myron, this little Kentucky woman? Let's give a little chorus. Here we go.
5: God knows I love her. Woman.
4: What do you think about that, yeah, Byron?
6: I think there were no brothers in the studio when this song was made. Not a one.
4: What do you mean there were no brothers? This is Neil Diamond.
6: I get it, but there were no brothers involved.
4: You're
6: in
4: telling
6: the making
4: me
6: of this song.
4: That no brother was part of She's Ain't the Kind of Woman Who Turns Her Name at the, or Turns Her Face at the Drop of Her Name, you know?
6: Listen, if they called Bootsy Collins, he said he was busy. Like, I don't think anybody returned
4: the call. Well, you told me, the reason I haven't played this is you told me that there were Kentucky women in your Instagram follows.
6: Stop.
4: Now.
6: See, you get me. I've had more followers, yes, in the last week and a half
4: and
6: or so.
4: And they are Kentucky women.
6: Some from
4: women.
6: Kentucky.
4: And
6: yeah,
4: I'll
6: but don't say
4: you,
6: like Kentucky women are following me. Don't make it. That's not. That's
4: as Neil Diamond said, they'll get to know you.
6: No, stop it, man. Stop, man.
4: I'm just telling you what's going on. 888-SAY-ESPN. You know, the great thing about this show is people will call. Like, if it doesn't matter, when you're trying to figure out who you call for trash and what you do, Brad in Houston has trash advice, and I'll listen to Brad in Houston. Seems like a good fella, Brad.
7: Myron,
6: yeah.
7: This is not a money issue. This is a Kentucky issue.
6: Okay.
7: He's never had to take trash out or get picked up because they had a 55-gallon barrel drum behind the house, and they would just put the trash in there and burn it every Saturday.
4: Let me just be clear. He's not wrong. My grandfather, when I was a kid, my grandfather would burn anything. He had this big pit, and he would just throw it in there and burn it. At one point, the city of Middlesbrough, Kentucky, told him he had to stop, and so he did. But Brad in Houston is not wrong. I'm just saying.
6: It's a country thing. It's a country thing.
4: It is. I mean, it's do it yourself. We're libertarians here in Kentucky.
6: Okay, do it yourself. Manning, I don't think you should burn the trash, by the way. I don't think you should do that.
4: I think the government had a role in that, too. Manny is in Harlem. What's up, Harlem?
6: Harlem?
8: Okay. Yes. Yes, Matt, I got a couple questions for you. Do you have an HOA?
4: Maybe.
6: Good question.
4: I'm not sure. I think so, but I haven't talked to them, so I don't know. I think they exist, though, yes.
8: Okay, are you in a subdivision?
4: I am, yes.
8: Okay, so when you get your house, they should have gave you. I'm a president of my HOA. Vice president of my HOA.
6: Oh, hold on. You're vice president. Don't pretend like you're the president and you're the vice president.
4: He's already planning a coup of this HOA.
6: Does the president know that you're trying to take over? Does the association know your plans?
8: Yeah, sometimes. But
6: okay,
8: we gave you a packet. Matt, they gave you a packet. And in that packet, it would tell you who's your trash guy.
6: Ain't nobody reading the packet. I got one, too. I haven't read it in 20 years.
4: I never got a packet. They did not
6: hand
4: one.
6: Nobody's
4: me a
6: reading it.
4: I don't even know how to open one of my blinds, so I certainly don't have a packet.
6: Matt, I'm going to give you the solution.
4: Yeah.
6: Load it in your truck, in your car. Go down to the dump yourself. That's what I do.
4: So you told me, and I appreciate the call, Manny and Harlem. I want to go visit your HOA. You told me you put the trash in your car and go to the Minneapolis dump on your own?
6: I will go to, there's a dump you can go to. I pay the kid, I don't know, $5-6 a bag, whatever it is. And I'll just roll through. And they just let me go straight to the back. One time I got in the way of one of those cranes that was moving trash all over the place. They didn't like it, but I threw it in there.
4: You have to pay them $5 or $6 a bag to take your trash?
6: If you take it yourself. Yeah, like if you have extra trash, you take it yourself. Yeah, you got to pay to go to the dump.
4: Why would you do that? Why would you go through all that effort?
6: Because sometimes I'm traveling and it gets backed up, and sometimes I don't want to wait. So I'll just go down there, and it's me next to the trash trucks, and they don't like it. But I'm there right next to them throwing trash in.
4: Yeah, that's a horrible thing. I'm hoping they come and get mine. Now, the NBA released their opening night and Christmas Day schedule. By the way, Harlem HOAs, you are on notice for Manny.
6: Yeah, he's coming. He said, I'm the president.
4: He's just playing. Kidding, vice president. So they're going to opening night. First, a couple things interesting to me about the schedule. First of all, the first NBA game is going to be on a Tuesday at 3 p.m. They are opening games in the afternoon. The Celtics will play at the Pistons. Here's where I think this comes from, Myron. The World Cup got some great ratings playing in the middle of the afternoon during the week. And it's always kind of been this belief that you shouldn't have games during the day for a variety of reasons. The World Cup's numbers for day games, even day games between teams that wouldn't think would be exciting, they got huge numbers. Do you think these leagues are going to start to see during the day, during the week, as times you can play?
6: I think it's a test case. I don't know that everyone can. I mean, the World Cup had such a global audience, so you kind of put anybody out there that was such a fascination. I don't think the NBA can do that. Like, they can do that with Lakers, Celtics, whatever team LeBron is on. So maybe there's 5 or 6 teams you could do that with, but you can't just make that a thing unless you have those big-time teams.
4: I feel like, though, you're probably right about that, but I do feel like there is a market for games during the day because there are people who are just, for whatever reason, you know, a lot of people work from home now. You can have it on there. Just a thought. Now, what do you think about the fact that the Knicks on opening night, they're going to make LeBron go watch the Knicks get their rings in New York on opening night with the 76ers at the Knicks? Do you think that's a little devious from the NBA?
6: I love it. I mean, to me, what I appreciate about the NBA line is that they say they do care about storylines. Like, remember, Adam Silver a month ago said they couldn't set the schedule because they didn't know where LeBron was going. And that's how big he is in terms of what they do with the schedule. So I love it. The pageantry of that, the drama. That's the game you want on opening night. You know, he's filming his documentary. I'm sure that's probably going to be the opening scene. But the bigger thing is,

0: me, Mr. Roosevelt.
1: No, I don't. When I've done the sweet thing and all that, I'm not paying.
0: The sweet thing, okay.
1: When I've had those experiences, I didn't pay. Usually, well, so how much would I pay? I'd pay.
0: How many times are you getting invited to suites?
1: Man, I'm not someone who people have offered me things over the years.
0: Wait a minute, James. So, he says he's not somebody that brags. Does that sound like a brag? That's not a brag.
1: No, that's an honest answer.
2: He says.
1: No, I just haven't paid for a lot of the opportunities I've had. That's all it is, man. How much would I pay for a big time game? I'd give up a paycheck to go to a big game. I think I would.
0: Wow. Yeah. He gets, listen, folks, he gets given things. It's okay. He gets given things sometimes. It happens.
1: It's honest. It's not like I'm somebody special.
0: I went this year, I think the most I've ever spent on a sporting event, the Carolina Hurricanes played at the Montreal Canadiens in the Eastern Conference Finals. And I went to Montreal and I sat on like the fifth row because I wanted to like experience it. And I spent a lot of money. Here's what's crazy. I spent a lot of money for an NHL Eastern Conference Final rooting in Canada at one of the most historic buildings. And it still wasn't close to NBA opening night on the Knicks. Like, that's in terms of cost. I cannot imagine people want those games like that. That's crazy to me.
1: Well, the thing for me is, to me, if you were on the get-in train, like, I could see Philly fans wanting to be a part of that. And then it's also going to be banner night, ring night for the Knicks. So I get that all of that's raising the price. But, man, $2,000.
0: Just to get in. That's not even a good seat. I mean, that's just to get in.
1: To be in the building. And it's only going to rise from here. Just to get in is crazy.
0: Now, they also, on Christmas, they announced the Christmas schedule. And generally speaking, they've always put kind of the marquee games for that in the early evening, etc. It's interesting. The NFL, of course, has made Christmas a thing as well. Mm-hmm. They have taken, it will be noon, Spurs at Knicks. So your NBA Finals rematch is the first game of the day. Do you like that?
1: Love it. The earlier, the better.
0: And then they go Heat at Celtics. Then the 76ers are at the Lakers. That's LeBron versus Bronny, although I don't know if Bronny will get in. Thunder at the Timberwolves, and then Nuggets at the Warriors. There are also three NFL games that day. Packers are at the Bears. The Bills are at the Broncos, and the Rams at the Seahawks. Christmas Day, which there used to be a time where there were no sports, is now becoming, like, along with the Thursday and Friday of the NCAA tournament, like the most loaded sports day of the year?
1: Yeah, and I understand why. Like, to me, it's where, you know, people are going to be gathered. I also think, you know, what is the actual Christmas celebration for most people? Okay, maybe some presents, some food.
0: Some people, Myron, gather with their families, exchange gifts.
1: Yes, that's what I mean. Yeah, but how long does that actually take? I think the NFL and NBA realize people don't just want to talk to Uncle Earl for 3 hours, right? So give them something to watch and pay attention to. I think it also acknowledges the fact that most people have access to many screens. So it ain't just the traditional TV. I think it makes a lot of sense.
0: And it might also be that when you're with Uncle Earl, you have nothing to say. You could put the game on and you all can sit in silence with each other and not actually interact in any meaningful way. That may be the way to go. 888-SAY-ESPN. Yeah. Do we have somebody? I think we got folks on here. I'd love to. Let's take one more before the break. Who is it? Let's go to James in Richmond, Virginia. Go, James.
3: Hey, how's it going, man? I got first time caller, first time listener.
0: What's up?
1: I appreciate that.
3: Hey, man, two things. One, I wanted to let you know, if you want to get that trash situation taken care of, you just look on the can itself, and it most likely has a number to call in case something happens to it or you need to replace it.
0: That's the first helpful piece of information anyone's given me. You say the phone number is on the trash can. During the break, I'm going to go outside and see if I can find the phone number on the trash can. What's your next thing?
3: Second thing is, you ever walk into a spider web and you just can't seem to... Every time you wipe it away, it just keeps just coming back. I'm a Steelers fan. That's kind of how I feel about Mason Rudolph. How does he continue to be a backup quarterback in Pittsburgh?
0: It's a really good

0: Wait, he goes,
1: he comes back.
2: Y'all can't get rid of Mason Rudolph. Mason Rudolph's like that woman you dated that's a little crazy and like just keeps coming back into your life. That's Mason Rudolph. Yeah. That's a good point. Mason Rudolph, like, the spider web.
3: Mason Rudolph shows up to Thanksgiving after the breakup. You know what I mean? Like, just check it in. He's kind of one of those.
2: Well, he invited me before Thanksgiving. Am I still allowed to come? I know we broke up.
3: Just wanted to check in.
2: I already had plans. 888-SAY-ESPN. One of the things that's traditional in sports, old head athletes like to talk crazy. Well, two of the most legendary basketball players of all time are talking crazy. That, and I'm going to go see if I can find this phone number of the gas, or for the trash company out here. That's next here on Matt and Myron. Gas, too.
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19: Here is your latest Middle Tennessee weather. Tonight, a slight chance of showers before 9 p.m., then partly cloudy skies with a low near 76. Wednesday, mostly sunny and hot with a high near 98, but it will feel like 109. Wednesday night, partly cloudy with a low around 77. Thursday, mostly sunny and hot, with a high near 99. 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
7: I don't chase mine. Scottie Pippen saying why he would rank himself ahead of LeBron in the all-time player rankings. Would you rank yourself ahead of LeBron, or would you, Myron, or should Scotty?
8: Yeah, it's ridiculous because here's the thing. Scottie Pippen, I think, is like a transformational player. I don't think Michael Jordan wins without him. He's one of the first sort of versatile, I can guard every position forwards, one of the first sort of point forwards. And remember, when Michael Jordan leaves for baseball, Scottie Pippen finishes top three in MVP voting the final year, like the next year. So Scottie Pippen holds his own, and I do think he's one of the great players. But every time there's a Scottie Pippen interview, it's always something is wrong. Like, don't you have a problem with those people, Matt? Like, the people who you go to them and 9 out of 10 times you talk to them, something's wrong. Like, the older I get, the more I just can't hang out with people who are like that. And Scottie would be someone that I wouldn't want to be around.
7: I'm not saying Scottie Pippen wasn't a great player, but Scottie Pippen did have two chances to do it on his own, and he didn't even make the finals either time, right? And the idea that you – he can't – well, I guess he does legitimately believe he's better than LeBron, but it's ludicrous. I mean, it is absolutely ludicrous. But he's not the only one. Shaquille O'Neal was asked about LeBron's time in Los Angeles compared to other Laker legends. And he said, the good thing for LeBron, he did win one. But, you know, Kareem got 6, Magic got 5, Kobe's got 5, I've got 4, Kurt Rambis has 3. So, you know, he's at the party, but he's not on stage. He's at the party, Myron, but he's not on stage. My man mentioned Kurt Rambis over LeBron.
8: Yeah, if you mention Kurt Rambis, I can't take it seriously at all. And I also think, again, Shaq, one of the greatest of all time.
7: I don't think those
8: guys would have won. Yeah, those guys would have won 4 or 5 rings in this era, which is far more competitive. So why not just say, guess what? We were great when we played, and these guys are great right now. Like, I don't understand the value. The NFL does such a good job of saying, man, Joe Montana, I don't know if he could play now or whatever, but when he played, he was great. Baseball's very good at that. Hockey is really good at saying, these were the legends of the past. Let's honor them. The NBA feels like the only sport where you have a bunch of old heads who are saying, well, they weren't as good as we were. Like, why do that?
7: I think part of it is there's a tendency in the media. I think in the NBA, we want to rank guys more than any other sport. You know what I mean? Like, nobody sits around and goes, who's better, Barry Bonds or Babe Ruth? Like, that doesn't really happen lot. And in the NBA, the Jordan-LeBron thing happens all the time. So I think it makes these old guys mad. But at the same time, I think Shaq's actually underrated historically, but you're not LeBron, either one of them. They're just not. And it's kind of frustrating to me that as these old guys, they just sit around angry all the time. Just enjoy yourself. Be happy. Go to a suite with Myron when the rich people invite. Do you have to hate your rivals in sports? We'll talk about one coach who says they don't and why he is completely wrong on matters.
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15: I don't think Mahomes has been the number one quarterback in the NFL in 3 years. 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
16: 35 years of the best sports talk in Nashville. It's the George Plaster Show with Tennessee Sports Hall of Fame quarterback Kelly Holcomb and young gun Lewis Maddox. And now, here's your host, George Plaster.
19: Hello again, everybody. Welcome in on a beautiful Tuesday afternoon. I'm not hearing anything. Still not hearing anything. Anyway, I am now. We welcome all of you in. We have got a really good show for you today. Tony Basilio, I'm sure we'll catch some heat because he forgot. A week ago, he just flat out forgot and then sent me a message. Anyway, turn me up just a tad bit more. And then during the 4 o'clock hour, we'll go to Memphis and talk to an old friend of mine, the voice of the Memphis Tigers, Dave Woloshin. Let's start in Murfreesboro. Kelly, I know it's going to be snarky, so go right ahead.
21: George, you're awful patriotic today, right?
19: It's a free shirt.
21: Oh, we know that goes without saying. I mean, people that are hearing us now, I know they're getting tired of us talking about shirts, but like every shirt that you've got is free. Let's just be honest.
19: No, not everyone. And you've got a few as well.
21: I don't have any few anymore. I don't have any more.
19: Yeah, like, sure you do.
21: Back in the day when I played ball, I used to get a Nike contract, so I did have free shirts. But now I actually have to pay for my shirts, George.
19: Well, I didn't make NFL money. What was your league? What go. Seriously, this is worth asking. What was the league minimum when you were in the National Football League?
21: George, I don't even remember, man. I really don't. I'll be honest with you. I do know this. Just to give people, I was making pretty good money. But I think that the rookie minimum contract was $115,000. I think I remember that. I think that's what I made when I was a rookie, $115,000. And fortunately for me, it went up from there, which I was very blessed, no doubt.
19: Right. So, Lewis, if you ever hear after you get out of here that they're offering you entry level, I was too stupid. Like a week after I graduated from college, they said, and you'll be making entry level. And I was like, oh, great, entry level. Well, when I got my first paycheck, here's the way basically it went. I opened it. Oh, entry level. Yeah.
3: So you didn't know what entry level meant with the Battleground Academy and Vanderbilt University education?
19: I really did not.
3: Oh, that's a shame.
19: Yeah. Well, same to you.
3: Not a good look for Battleground Academy.
19: No, probably isn't. But there are a lot of things. You know, I've got a diploma from there. That doesn't make them look good.
21: It wasn't a good look when they let George in to Battleground Academy.
19: That may have been the first big mistake. I have tried my best to repay the confidence.
21: Oh, is that right? Your mom and dad no doubt overpaid.
19: Knowing my dad, that is not true. No.
21: Please just take it.
19: Knowing my dad, that was not true. Okay, let's check in. During football season, we begin every show with the award-winning Daily Titans Update. Terry McCormick, Main Street Media, TitanInsider.com, joining us. Terry, they're out on the West Coast. What do you know?
17: They are, George. I have one question first before we get with it. You're talking about your BGA education. How would you feel like your parents' return on investment to send you to BGA worked out? Was it good?
19: I would say it was shaky. The return on the investment, not good at all. Not good.
21: Okay. Nothing, George?
19: Well,
21: you can at least read and write. So I think it was okay.
19: I can read and write. I attended a couple of summer schools. We did have one day where in physical science, they're running through people's grades. And then all of a sudden, Mr. Aiken got to me and he goes, George, I need to see you in my office. That was never a good sign.
21: No.
19: So what do we got on the West Coast?
17: Okay. Well, Titans had a joint practice with the 49ers today. Robert Saleh just wrapped up his post-practice press conference. I have a guy out there named Larry Krueger, not Larry Kroger from Animal House fame. But Larry Krueger, who covers the 49ers, he is sending me a report on what all happened out there. But just following some of the tweets of the writers who made the trip, whether it be Buck or Teron or Kaharski or Nick Suss, you know, it sounds like that it was a very physical day. Four fights in the first 10 minutes, apparently. Two Titans tackles thrown out of practice for throwing a punch. Austin Deculus, Dan Moore, see ya. Gone. A few good plays here and there, but sounds like a rough day for the offense. Cam Ward picked off twice. Will Levis got once. Sounds like there were not a lot of explosive plays made by the Titans offense, and it sounds like the defense got chopped up pretty good by Brock Purdy as well.
19: San Francisco had a very good defense a year ago. No reason to think it would be otherwise. These deals where they practice and scrimmage have never been a bastion of great sportsmanship.
17: No. I mean, you know, apparently there was a hit on Wandale Robinson that the Titans took exception to. There was a hit on Carnell Tate that the Titans also took exception to, that maybe was borderline cheap. And then I think there was one little fracas where Cam Ward got his shoulder, he basically was, I guess, sacked or nearly sacked, and somebody hit his throwing shoulder. And that kind of set off another little fray, and Cam was right in the middle of that one.
19: So we've got some good animosity building up for Thursday, where both teams will bring out vanilla for their offense instead of cookies and cream. Terry, how much good do you think this will do them?
17: I think it gives them a good measuring stick as to where they are. 49ers are a good football team. I mean, they've been good the last few years when, you know, they haven't been beset by injuries. And even last year when they were injured a lot of the time, a lot of injuries on defense and Brock Purdy missing some time, but Mac Jones able to fill in capably there. And I think this is a good test for the Titans just to kind of see where they are. Last year when they went to Atlanta, it looked disastrous, and it's like you knew that this team was not going to be good. And it sounds like they're still a ways away based on the reports coming out of San Francisco, but at least you know the 49ers are probably a couple of notches above where the Falcons were last year.
19: Do they do all this again tomorrow?
17: No. There will be a walkthrough day for both teams, and then they'll have the game on Thursday night. Saleh says he's big on not having 2 days of joint practice work and only having one, because his theory is it'll reduce the fights, but apparently it just rolled them all into today's practice.
19: Yeah, we have late word that people called it, brought up each other's mamas.
17: Yes. Kelly's got a question, George.
19: Oh, well, fine.
5: Terry, what are they? I mean, is every team doing this now with throwing guys out of practice if you get into a fight? Like, that's kind of nonsense to me. They're losing a lot of good work. I understand that. I understand it's practice. I understand that happens in a game. But, like, you're going to get heated at practice sometimes. Guys get pissed off. You're missing a lot of good practice. Is that how everybody's doing it now? Is that like a league rule?
17: I don't think it's a league rule. I think it's every team kind of does its own thing, but it's a Robert Saleh rule. And, you know, if a guy takes a punch, swings at somebody in practice, he's gone from the rest of the practice the same way he would be gone in a game. That's Saleh's rationale for it. And, you know, I see both sides of it. I see exactly what you're saying. You know, you may want a guy to cool off for a little bit and then get back in there and get some work, especially if it's a young guy who needs it. Right. But at the same time, you also have got to teach these guys that you got to have a certain level of discipline or you're not going to last in this league very long.
19: Well, you also had one over the weekend. This one shocked me. Kirk Cousins and Max Crosby got tossed from a Raider practice. What in the world is Kirk Cousins doing getting into it with Max Crosby?
17: Yeah, I don't know. That's kind of crazy. I guess maybe Kirk had had enough, but you know, I don't know. Kirk comes across as maybe the nicest guy in the whole league. And, you know, going up against Max Crosby, who, you know, probably will be in a motorcycle gang once his playing days are done in terms of how he kind of conducts himself on the field.
19: Terry with a late scoop that Max Crosby will join the Hell's Angels. Terry, great stuff. Great scoop there at the end. Thank you so much.
17: All right. Have a good one. We'll talk to you tomorrow.
19: Terry McCormick, his daily Titans update here on the show. Okay. So did you ever get in a fight in one of these scrimmages, in one of these practice deals? Did you all ever practice against another team?
5: Yeah, we practiced against a bunch of teams. I can remember meeting the Buffalo Bills when I was in Cleveland. We met, I think when I was in Indianapolis, we met, yeah, we always did that. We met the Cleveland Browns. Yeah, I mean, it's one of those deals, but I'm not getting in a fight. Like, I can't believe Kirk Cousins was running his mouth. He's not trying to fight anybody. There's no quarterback in the league that's going to fight anybody. Now, just like I told you the other day, I did run my mouth quite a bit, as you can imagine, as y'all know on the show, as everybody out there is listening, and I got into a bunch of things, but then when it started getting physical, hey, I just kind of backed off and said, hey, you guys got it.
3: That's what you said last week. You start them, then you step out.
19: But you don't finish them.
21: No, I'm not going to finish. I'm not fighting against Courtney Brown. I'm not fighting against a guy that's 6'7", 295 pounds, who's chiseled like a Greek guy. I'm not doing that.
19: Miles Garrett.
21: I mean, Miles Garrett, are you serious? Yeah. Like, that dude would, he would turn me into a pretzel.
19: Squash.
3: Max Crosby.
21: Yeah.
19: Okay. What do we got in the update? Do we have a good update, or is it just one of these C minuses?
3: It's pretty good. Okay. No videos today. Didn't find any videos today, so I apologize for that.
19: Gosh.
3: But Titans 49ers started today. Games at 8 p.m. on Thursday night on NFL Network. Thought I'd just mention that.
19: Wait a minute. What was that?
3: Games at 8 p.m. Thursday night on NFL Network, and also local channels in the Bay Area and in Nashville as well.
19: Well, I mean, but isn't there a promotion that goes with that?
3: Yeah, it's football night in Nashville.
19: You're damn right it is.
3: We'll be at Sports and Social.
19: Yeah, I mean, don't just be telling people to go to, you know, your various places.
21: George has got a new shirt on today, and he's spicy, man.
3: He is.
21: He's ready.
3: He is.
19: Sports and Social Green Hills Mall. Be there. Aloha.
3: Yeah, we'll be nice. Josh Dobbs signed a one-year, $1.425 million contract with Detroit today. So he'll be the
19: This would be his 24th team.
3: That's it's got to be close to right, yeah.
19: Man.
3: No decision was made regarding the playoff format in yesterday's college football playoff meeting with the leaders of that group. The idea of a 20-team field is also not even being discussed right now. So we talked yesterday that might be a topic of conversation, a 20-team field, but it is not.
19: I get the feeling that the Big Ten and the SEC will never solve this, because I think they're both entrenched, and I think both of them are sitting there going, by God, we're not giving into those such and suches.
3: I can see that.
21: What's the such and suches, George?
19: Starts with an S.
21: And ends with an S.
19: Well, no, it ends with a B.
21: Well, the last word ends, yes.
19: Yes, it does.
3: Guys, Congress is asking the MLB to take action following a Bryce Harper sportsbook sponsorship. So the MLB and the MLB Players Association were asked to prohibit promotional deals with betting operators, such as personalized greetings on apps that feature Bryce Harper. So like when you open the app and you get a message from Bryce Harper about the betting site, Congress is asking the MLB to stop that because it seems like predatory advertising to gambling addicts to them.
19: Okay, then why don't they ask the league to cool it as well?
3: I think that's fair.
19: The official sports book of the NFL, this gets
3: that might
19: a little
3: have been a part of it. That might have
19: this
3: been a part
19: gets
3: of it.
19: A little two-faced, because God forbid anybody bet, but it's okay for the league to take the betting people's money. I'm just saying, it's a little two-faced.
21: They don't care.
19: No, they don't.
3: Yeah, they don't. Chief Financial Officer of UFSA Swimming placed on leave. Corey Hilliard is on leave today because USA Swimming just learned about his arrest at his previous job as an administrator in the University of Colorado Athletic Department for theft and embezzlement.
19: Nice.
3: Yeah.
19: Very nice.
21: You're going to do it. You might as well go all the way.
19: Yeah.
3: Yeah. Hey, there's a Cooper Flagg, one-of-one rare signed rookie card that's out there right now. And whoever has it, I don't know if anybody knows who has it exactly right now, but the Mavericks, the organization, they want it themselves. Here's what they're offering for whoever will give them this card. 2 Mavericks premium season tickets for 32 years, a signed game-worn Cooper Flagg rookie jersey, post-game photos with Cooper, private photo shoot with the Rookie of the Year trophy, and an expenses paid road trip and more with the team.
19: Dang.
3: Here's the thing, though. That card, if he turns out to be that dude in 20 years, that card could be like millions and millions of dollars.
19: Wow. Do you collect cards?
3: No, I don't.
19: Okay. I don't either. I guess I don't get the fascination, but whatever. To each their own.
3: So we'll see what happens there. The World Series dates have been announced. Game 1 will take place on October 23rd, and Game 7 tentatively would be on Halloween night, October 31st.
19: Perhaps in Atlanta.
3: Hope so. NBA opening night games are going to go like this. NBA opening night is October 20th, and we'll start off with the 76ers at the New York Knicks. LeBron James going to Madison Square Garden, and then the Thunder play the Spurs. NBA Christmas games have also been announced. This goes from 12, and I think the last tip-off is at 8 Eastern time, maybe, so that might be different for Central time.
19: Oh, no, they've got a late game.
3: Yeah.
19: They got 5 of them.
3: Spurs at Knicks, Heat at Celtics, 76ers at Lakers, so LeBron going back to L.A. on Christmas Day. Thunder at Timberwolves, Nuggets at Warriors.
19: Meli Kaliki Maka.
3: Yes.
19: Yeah.
3: Hey, last piece of the update. This is nuts. There is a temporary restraining order that was just granted in Little League Baseball. An Oklahoma Little League team was disqualified from the Southwest Region Tournament in Texas due to one of their players being ineligible. They were granted a restraining order by a judge in Texas, and now will play Texas West Little League today for a chance to go to the World Series. So it's trickled down all the way to Little League.
21: George, what do you say about the judge? Call him like something what? Like you call these other judges, please. We're talking about Little League now. Now we're not talking about football anymore. We're talking about Little League.
19: I have 4 words. What are we doing?
3: Yeah, that's fair.
19: Okay.
3: That's fair.
19: After the break, Tony Basilio will join us from Knoxville. He's very concerned, Kelly, about your level of alertness. So please. I'm
21: very concerned about his mind.
19: Be awake and get ready, because this will be some fun on the George Plaster Show.
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0: Okay, we're going to have some fun, perhaps at Kelly's expense. First of all, let's go to Knoxville and say hello to the one and only Tony Basilio. Nice. What do we got?
1: I'm fired up, focused, and prepared today. I've got a, what is this? It's a Glasgow Celtic jersey on George.
0: Very nice.
1: Thank you.
2: I like it.
0: I want you to speculate on something for me. You ready?
1: Yeah.
0: So Kelly's college coach, the legendary Boots Donnelly, who we all of us who have ever come in contact with him, love him. Great man. New biography written by his daughter, Bunny Donnelly, honors the life, legacy, and legendary career of Middle Tennessee football icon James Boots Donnelly. Do you think that
2: Tony, can you hear?
1: I know here. Now I hear you, Kelly. Now we're doing this thing again. Do I cause the gremlins, Kelly? Is that what the deal is? Because all I heard was Boots Donnelly, and I went like this, look. I bow thy head. I bow thy head when he said thy name. But if he was, if George was setting up something to crack on you, Kelly, I second that emotion.
3: He was.
1: But it's good to see you, man. I haven't seen you in a few weeks.
3: Have you, George? Can you, George, say something? Can he hear you?
0: Hopefully, he can. No,
3: he cannot.
2: So he can hear.
3: Hey, so Tony,
0: go ahead,
3: Kelly. Tony, I got to ask you a question.
1: You're my guy.
3: Did you have an elderly moment last week? I mean, you've only been doing this show for 15 years. I mean, you know, we've got you on every Tuesday. What's going on, man? Are you having some issues?
1: Let me set the scene for you. So I was at Ocean City, New Jersey last week.
3: Okay, all right.
1: And my family was frolicking in the ocean, and I had my guitar. And I was playing on the boardwalk, and I just totally lost track of time. Because when I start doing that, I just kind of get in my own world. Sort of like, Kelly, sort of like you do during certain segments. When I look over at you sometimes and, you know, kind of your eyeballs will be rolling back in the back of your head. But I do have some news on Tennessee's camp, if you guys want to talk about that.
3: We do want to talk about it.
1: George McIntyre has had a pretty good first week here. He's playing a lot better than he was back in the spring. He's got some eyeballs on him now. It's kind of interesting. I don't know if it's a quote-unquote race or if I'm ready to declare that he's going to be a starting quarterback this year, but I thought it was kind of a foregone conclusion coming into the summer that Tennessee was going to throw a true freshman out there. And George McIntyre is at least going to make them think. Now, they have a scrimmage coming up this week, later in the week or the weekend. He's acquitted himself pretty nicely here in the summer, which is an interesting development. In fact, Kelly, your name came up in vain today on my show when you were talking about how you saw him in high school and he wasn't the most consistent guy in the world. But he, you know, physically looks like he could do it, but he wasn't the, I guess you said he was sort of up and down when you saw him in high school and you kind of didn't get all the fuss about him, which I guess is the way you put it. But at any rate, I think it's an interesting development for Tennessee in this camp.
3: So you do not think they've made up their mind yet?
1: I think they made up their mind after spring practice that we're going to be forced to go with the true freshman. Right. But this guy comes into camp. I think he's at least played well enough for them to maybe think about, because you and I both know that head coaches are risk-averse people, and nobody wants to put a true freshman out there against the SEC competition.
3: So let me ask you this, Tony.
1: Yes.
3: With both these guys going at it, you know, and everybody says, well, you've got to have the same offense. But, like, is there a difference in calling the plays for those two guys? Because, obviously, Faison is kind of a – he's an athlete. I'm not saying George McIntyre is not, but he's more of a pocket-type style guy, not going to run around and do all that stuff. And Faison Brandon can kind of do everything that the new-age quarterback can do. Is there differences in the play calling when the other one – when George is in there, when Faison's in there?
1: I mean, that's more of a question for you. You're very familiar with what Josh Heupel loves to do in his system. I'll say this. I would think that Faison Brandon, you'd be much more willing to call running plays with him.
3: Right.
1: And let him use his athleticism. I think this is an interesting thing to stop. And I'm not saying you hit the pause button on who the quarterback's going to be. Again, I believe it'll be Brandon until I see otherwise. However, yeah, it is noteworthy, and it is certainly news that McIntyre's come in and has looked a lot better than he looked in the spring, but they still haven't put him in scrimmage situations yet. And maybe it's one of those deals where so far they're letting him kind of shine to get a little confidence here. You know, right, coaches like creating competition at all positions. That is certainly a thing at this time of the year. And iron sharpens iron and all those things. The thing I like about Faison Brandon is he's got this high-end athletic ability, and he does not look like a freshman, Kelly. He's not built like a freshman. He doesn't act like a freshman. He doesn't talk like a freshman. So it's certainly an interesting development in camp.
3: George, can you – George, you good?
0: Well, I don't know. Tony, can you hear me?
3: Can you hear George?
2: Tony, can you hear
1: – Absolutely not. And I must say, George, you've never sounded better. Clear, crisp. George, your comments those comments, guys, what dope or dupe, if they got that card, would give it up? A card that'd be worth a couple $1 million so I can go hang out with Cooper Flagg for a day and have season tickets to a team that's going to win 35 games. I'd like to meet that dope. You know, Kelly, hey, Kelly, sports today are all about, they're all about money, right? You mean tell me if you and I are sitting in the outfield at a game and a guy hits, like, I don't know, his 500th home run, we just going to give the ball to him, Kelly, because we're nice guys? Or are we going to make him pay for it? Some quadrillionaire athlete.
3: He's paying.
1: And he's not giving me a baseball bat. And he's not giving me, like, you know, McDonald's gift certificates. I mean, that was the dopiest thing I've ever heard the Mavericks were offering. What a bunch of dopes.
3: Well, here's what I was thinking about when Lewis was talking about it. I'm sitting here thinking to myself, all that's good, but I don't care about two tickets for 32 years of my life. Just give me a bunch of money.
1: Exactly.
3: Do all this. Just give me a bunch of money. I'm not worried about going with the team. I'm not worried about going to games. Give me about $2 or $3 million.
1: Two tickets for 32 years to watch the Dallas Mavericks.
3: No thanks.
1: What is that? Is that worth like $5,000? I mean, what, 34 years of that garbage?
3: They're making it sound like it's really good, but that's exactly, you sound like me. That's exactly what I was thinking. I'm like, I don't want any of that. Just give me a couple $1 million and let me be on my way.
1: But George was talking about the card collecting thing. I know of a couple former Tennessee athletes that are hog wild and pig crazy for it. I know one guy who has hired a team of people to rip open packs for him. I'm not going to say what sport he's in, but he's totally obsessed with it.
2: Wow.
1: I'm not going to say what sport he's in. He wouldn't want me to out him, but he is an avid card collector. To say this guy's got the bug would be the understatement of the century. He loves it.
3: Tony, getting back on UT stuff, I guess I'm going to carry this because you can't hear anybody else. But I didn't realize this till I was looking that UT had the number one scoring offense in the SEC last year. We talk about Josh Heupel's offense all the time and how he loves running the football, and people don't really understand that. But talk a little bit about this experience on the offensive line that's coming back. They've got a lot of guys that can play that have been in through a lot of SEC games.
1: All their entire line comes back intact.
3: Yeah, absolutely.
1: It's one of the more kind of confounding things, because the closer we get to the season, the more I get a sense that these guys could sneak up and win a lot more games than people think. If they had a veteran quarterback, guys, I bet you they would be picked probably fourth, fifth in the league if they had a veteran quarterback. If Aguilar would have won his court case, I mean, it's not far-fetched to think that Tennessee could have been picked fourth or fifth in the SEC with, when you consider everything that's coming back in terms of at the quarterback position. I'll tell you, their receiving core is going to be very good. You know, the thing that's really interesting about them is they jumped into the Sam Leavitt Derby. They kicked the tires on a few other guys. You know, they offered Leavitt a pretty healthy package until Lane Kiffin came here and met him at a tarmac in Knoxville. Not that Lane has a flair for the dramatic or likes to make everything about Lane Kiffin. I mean, the only head coach in America that is on probably on Instagram more than the average teenage girl. What a goofball that guy is. But anyway, you know, Tennessee's, the other thing about them is that defensively, they've got a transfer from Penn State at defensive tackle, is a nice player who understands what they're trying to do up front. The guy that's going to wear the green dot, is the Poindexter kid, the linebacker who came from North Carolina, who's now at Tennessee after a year at Penn State, who was a stat sheet stuffer last year as a tackler. He's going to have the green dot, so he's going to be calling plays. And then one of the safeties too, Kelly, in the middle, one of their adjusters in the secondary, or the adjuster in the secondary, is also a kid that played at Penn State. So while they're getting used to a new defense, three guys right in the middle, three key players, are all familiar with the defense. So, you know, it's not far-fetched to think this team could be pretty good. I'm not ready to go there just yet. I think this is probably still maybe an 8-4 type season. But who knows? Stranger things have happened.
3: Tim Banks obviously is gone. And they brought the guy in from Penn State, Jim Knowles.
1: Mm-hmm.
3: How big of a difference do you think that he's going to make? I mean, he's already, you know, he's been there in spring, so people kind of know, you know. But, like, how big of a difference do you think he'll make, and will it be significantly different than it was last year with Tim Banks?
1: Tim Banks' defense last year, how do I put this to you? That linebacking core looked like electric football. I mean, I said that here a few times. You know, you put the guys on the board, you turn the board on, and you got a guy over there with the balls in play, over there hugging the sidelines, and the felt ball's in the air. But look, it'd be hard for Tennessee to be worse than they were last year. I think a suitable goal for this defense would be to get in the middle of the country, crack the top 50. You gotta crawl for, you can walk or get up and run. They were on the ground last year. I mean, look, the last real football game Tennessee played in last season was the Vanderbilt game. I'm of a mindset, the further we go deeper into this era, that these bowl games just don't matter. They just don't. I mean, well, you're seeing skeleton teams take the field. And, you know, even at that, Tennessee's defense wasn't very good against Illinois in the bowl game last year in Nashville.
3: How significant, you know, of course, you know, we know how they start the year, but like the Arian Carter deal, I mean, that's kind of upsetting. I know it's upsetting for Tennessee fans. It's kind of stupid with all the stuff that's going on with, you know, $400-something back to an agent or something like that. That's really ridiculous to me, but how significant could that be? And just what are people saying about that suspension of one of the key guys on the defense?
1: Bruce Feldman did a thing of the super freaks in college football, and he has Arian Carter this year in the top 15 in that. And the truth about Arian Carter is that he's a great kid. I hate seeing the NCAA punch down. Josh,
3: right.
1: So much of Arian Carter that he actually said something worth listening to at a press conference the other day about him when he called this ruling BS and said the term, which is an interesting thing from Josh Heupel because you never hear him talk like that. But the backstory is this is a guy that the head coach feels and thinks so much of that he's taken in the SEC media day twice to represent their school. And that tells you everything you need to know about Arian Carter. And the sad thing is, you know, Arian Carter last year kind of wasn't himself. His feet weren't cooperating, and it sort of hurt him with a shot in the NFL. And hopefully this year he's able to stay healthy. But you would think the NCAA would try to encourage guys like him to play in their sport.

0: fatality-wise, since spring to now?
1: Well, since he got here in the winter till now, absolutely.
0: Yeah.
1: Just about everybody's made gains.
0: Okay.
1: I'll say this. I should have taken a before and after photograph before I went up to Pennsylvania for my 5 weeks away. Because it would have the exact opposite. I literally have turned into a fatso, okay, being in Pennsylvania. This guy has the before and after photographs that are online, and I'd encourage you to look at them. It was kind of creepy looking at these people before and after, and some fans get into that. Maybe Lewis does, I don't know. But, you know, Kelly, at the end of the day, the gains have been amazing. And this is the guy they've made the highest paid coach in the deal in the country. And one of the things that Owings did when he first got here was just little things. Like, they were drinking Gatorade like it was water, okay, like these teams do. He said, we're switching everything over to Gatorade Zero. He said, why are we ingesting all these bad calories, all this sugar?
0: Sugars, yep.
1: And then they have a gal that I call an eating coach. I'm sure Tennessee likes that. But they hired a new eating coach who has put out on social media some of the things that the players get the privilege of eating. And my gosh, that eating coach is doing some work. So, yeah, they're a bigger, faster, more purposeful, stronger football team. How that comes out in the wash this year, I have no idea. That remains to be seen.
0: Yeah, what are your thoughts about, you know, we've got a 12-team playoff. Now the talk is, you know, we talked about 24 teams, and then somebody said 19 the other day, which is stupid, but, like, now they're talking about 20s. What is your thought on all this? I mean, I hate to keep asking this, but, like, you know, it was supposed to be on the docket. They were talking about it. They didn't even talk about it. They got 20 teams now. Like, what are your thoughts about this, and where do you think the NCAA is going at some point, or the college football playoffs going at some point? Excuse me.
1: Not so much the NCAA. It's the SEC and the Big Ten.
0: Yeah, that's
1: driving
0: correct.
1: This.
0: That's correct.
1: And the Commissioner Petitti of the Big Ten is the guy who spearheaded the expansion of the Major League Baseball playoff. And nobody thought they would be able to do that. But, you know, you think about it. It's a 12-team playoff right now, which I think creates a lot of tension. If you made me the czar, I'd keep it at 12 for forever. However, if you go to 16, which I will say that 16 seems like a pretty good number, that would mean that everybody that made the playoff would have a chance to host a game in their building. And look, if you're one or two, if you're the number one team in the country, you get to host, you know, the group of five team. That's your reward for finishing number one overall. And then you go accordingly, you know. And you guys are showing Neyland Stadium as I talk, and it's a breathtaking sight. I can't imagine what that place would feel like in early December if they went to like a 16-team playoff. And Tennessee had a chance to host a playoff game in there. I mean, the thought of that gives me chills. It's like hanging out with you for a whole segment, Kelly.
0: Hey, it's been good. Hey, my last thing here. How do you see? Because you're on this all the time, and I know you're into Tennessee all the time, but you kind of study what's going on in the SEC. How do you see the SEC stacking up this year from top to bottom?
1: No idea. I think Georgia's going to win the league, and I cannot tell you two from eight or nine. You can take a myriad of teams and throw them in there and tell me they're going to finish second or third. I feel like I'm selling Texas. A friend of mine said to me the other day, "Hey, you're selling Texas, you're selling Alabama, or is there anybody you're buying?" And the question is, I don't know. There's way too much hype around this Texas team. I think Ohio State's going to get them again. And here's the thing. If Ohio State gets them again and Arch Manning does not play well, Kelly, what does that do to that kid? Don't you think, and you've been in that spot as a quarterback, and here's a guy who they tell me has performed so well last year. They played Drac at the end of the year. Come on now. And look at what he did against Texas A&M. Threw 150 yards. I'm not one of the Manning family PR arm. I'm just not. You got to look at this thing.

0: I don't know. Texas just does not feel right to me. Of course, it could be another one of my terrible hot takes, Kelly, that goes and blows up in my face. That's happened
1: We've
0: from
1: heard,
0: time to time.
1: we've heard that before. We had Herm Edwards on last year, and he went to practice the other day at Texas, and he's like, "Let me tell you something, fellas. They're pretty good, man. The quarterback's doing pretty good. They look the part." So, I mean, it's going to be interesting to see just how this stacks up.
0: I love Herm Edwards. That's one of my favorite Eagles of all time. When he took the miracle, the Meadowlands in after Joe Bosarchuk and Larry
1: Oh,
0: Zonda
1: gosh.
0: collided, one of
1: How
0: the
1: about that?
0: iconic plays. But Herm Edwards was so cool looking. He doesn't look a minute older than he did that day, which the Eagles got into the wild card back then and ruined my Christmas that year, Kelly. That was when on December 24, 1978, when their kicker got hurt. And Mike Michelle, the punter, missed two extra points in Atlanta and the Eagles got beat.
1: That had to suck.
0: Ruined Christmas Day for a young Tony Basilio.
2: So, are we not communicating
0: And
2: still?
0: George so badly wants to get in on this segment.
2: He does. No,
0: And you can't
1: he cannot
0: hear
1: hear you,
0: him.
1: George. He cannot hear you.
0: Are you gonna have to throw to the break here, Kelly? That's a Hall of Famer that's getting silenced on
1: No,
0: his own show.
1: he still throws to the break, but he cannot. He can hear me. He can't hear you. I don't know what's going on.
0: I
1: It's
0: can't hear
1: Lewis.
0: him.
1: Lewis has messed things up. That's just
3: Tony,
1: part of it.
3: can you hear me
0: Well,
3: either?
0: Lewis,
3: You can hear
0: we
3: me?
0: all have growing pains. We all have those guys look like, that thing they're talking and you're hearing me talk. They're making their mouths are moving. It's like watching like we used to have in the Philly area, Black Belt Theater, when they would have the sub they would pump in the subtitles over the Japanese films, the fight films. You know what I'm talking about?
3: Yeah.
0: The
1: Yeah.
0: kung fu films.
1: Oh
0: The
1: yeah,
0: guy would go like
1: absolutely.
0: this. He'd be talking and he'd be going.
1: No,
0: That's what I
1: absolutely.
0: was getting from. That's what I was getting from George just now.
2: So he can't hear us,
3: No,
2: correct? He
3: no.
2: cannot
3: He
2: can't
3: cannot hear
2: hear
3: you.
2: you
3: No,
2: either.
3: he can't
2: Did
3: hear
2: you
3: me.
2: do
3: I'm
2: this
3: just
2: on
3: on
2: a
3: a.
0: George, but you
3: Did
0: never
3: you?
0: sounded better.
3: No,
2: Did you do this on purpose?
3: I didn't get a chance to talk to Tony last week. I had a bunch of questions to ask him.
1: They're still
2: Oh,
1: talking,
2: poor
1: Tony. So
2: baby.
1: hey, I appreciate it. Hey, here's the deal now. Tuesday, every Tuesday, let's go, man. Figure it out. Next time you're going to get fined.
0: Hey, I give you credit in a very extemporaneous way. You carried this show today. You balled out. You dominated. You stepped
1: Hey,
0: up. You came off the taxi squad, bro. We signed you off
1: is
0: the
1: what it
0: street.
1: is. It
0: You
1: is what it
0: balled
1: is,
0: out,
1: man.
0: bro. The show had to go on.
1: Sometimes you get thrown into a situation. You just got to step up to the licking block, as Coach Donnelly used to say.
0: Wow, what a legend. I bow thy head when you say thy name.
1: Appreciate you, Big Tone.
0: Hey, have a Doc Gooden.
1: See you, man.
0: Bye.
2: So, is this how we're going to conduct business forever?
1: I don't know. You're going to have to figure that
2: I
1: out,
2: mean,
1: George.
2: if we're waiting on me, it could be forever. Make the show better. You
3: Don't know what
2: did.
3: just happened. I don't know what just happened. Not sure.
2: I
1: Who
2: mean, do
1: knows
2: you
3: what
2: have
1: just
2: any
1: happened? I had to
2: theories?
3: I don't
1: carry
3: have
1: you
3: one
1: clowns is
3: theory.
1: what just happened.
2: So
3: Yeah, we appreciate it, Kelly.
2: when Wolo comes on at
3: That
2: 4 o'clock.
3: should be different because he's on the phone.
2: Okay.
3: Don't know why that just happened, though.
2: Okay.
3: Couldn't tell you.
2: We probably need to get that worked on.
3: Yeah, we'll figure it out.
2: Yeah.
3: Yeah.
2: Sure we will. Okay. Kelly, since you've done everything else, would you like to go to the break?
1: Oh, you got us, George. I'll let you do something. You gotta do something. You gotta make your money somehow. I mean, I just made most of your money. Now make it this way.
2: We'll go to the break, and when we come back, we'll discuss the 20-team playoff with the 19-team leagues and all that crazy stuff. This is the Kelly Holcomb Show.
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0: So we have this story that has probably just come out, and I'll admit I don't totally understand all this nonsense, but here goes. This is, I'm basically reading from The Athletic. At its annual NFL Media Day in Manhattan, CBS Sports president David Burson said, quote, "There's no timetable or final decision at this time regarding the future of the network's lead NFL TV analyst, Tony Romo. It's an evolving situation, and therefore we're still assessing. Since it continues to evolve," the hell does that mean? "And we're on the eve of the season, I felt it's very important that our team have certainty and direction so we can definitively plan and focus on the production and marketing as we kick off the season." Whatever.
1: Huh. Does the evolving thing mean simply that he just hadn't gone to court yet?
2: Probably. Who knows?
1: I don't know how any other way that could evolve. It's pretty much open and closed.
0: I mean, Kelly, what does that mean?
2: I don't know, George.
0: Gibberish.
2: What does it matter? It is gibberish, but like, what does it matter? We all make mistakes. Okay, he made a mistake. He got caught driving on the, he shouldn't do that. But like, let's go. Like figure it out. I don't think that's a crime. I mean, it is a crime, but like, I don't, and he could have hurt somebody, but like, okay, he didn't. I'm not sure where you go, but like, you got to give a guy another chance. He's a really good analyst. I enjoy listening to him. I don't know what y'all think about that, but like, at some point we got to go on. I mean, you either fire him, or I mean, we're letting him come back. You're suspending him for a while and letting him come back. I don't know. Just do something.
0: Here's the one other thing I've thought about, and I don't want to start a rumor here.
2: Yeah.
0: Is it possible he's in some rehab?
2: Well, and, that could be, I mean, true. That, I don't know.
0: That would be, I mean, because what's been put out right there, this evolving BS, is a lot of poppycock. It's total nonsense. Unless that's the only scenario that I can see that makes any sense on that. I will say this, Kelly. I think in his first year or two, he was up in the stratosphere of what people thought about him.
2: Yeah.
0: And it felt like, for some people, I've heard this a lot, that the shtick got a little old, and that a year ago, the popularity meter went down fairly considerably.
2: But that always happens, George. It truly does. It's just like it's kind of like the success that the New England Patriots had when they first started. Everybody was like, okay, and then you start winning too much, and then everybody can't stand them. They want them to lose. And like, I thought he came on. I thought he did. I enjoy listening to him. I really do. I think, you know, when you listen to Troy Aikman's been doing it for so long. You know, Tony Romo likes to guess a lot of things, and he's correct on a lot of things, but I enjoy it. I do. He did something wrong. He could have hurt somebody. He should not have done it. But, like, we all make mistakes. He didn't. You may be right on that. I don't know, and I know you're not trying to start rumors, but, like, what all does that know? Like, what does that mean? And, you know, if you're going to fire him, fire him. If you're going to suspend him, but do something, you know? Like, don't just keep on talking this verbiage and let's figure it out. It's not like we're all human beings. We're all on this planet at the same time. We all mess up. We make mistakes. Unfortunately, you know, fortunately for him, it didn't hurt anybody, which is a good thing. And hopefully he lives and learns from it.
1: On the analyst side of things, I never understood why he started to get the hate that he did over the past season, especially because in my eyes, he never really changed. And I'm with Kelly. I appreciate Tony Romo on a broadcast and listening to him because it's very insightful. So I don't understand what that's about. But yeah, it's obviously not a good situation that he finds himself in now.
0: The story goes on to say he has a court date in Wisconsin on September the 21st, but he's not required to be present.
2: Yeah. I don't know.
0: Anyway,
2: tough situation, I guess.
0: Yeah, that's a little bit of what's going on. When we start the 4 o'clock hour, you're going to hear from Dave Woloshin. Dave has been the University of Memphis's play-by-play announcer, I want to say, since the late 90s, probably close to 30 years worth. It was me, then Paul Hartledge, who passed away, and then Dave Woloshin, who's been at that for a good while. Looking forward to talking to him. A lot of rumors when it comes to Memphis, and a lot of them continue to yap Big 12. I don't personally believe it's going to happen, but I also have nothing to base it on. So we'll talk with Dave about that and a series of other things. Once that's done, we will open up the phones. We didn't get a lot of opportunity yesterday, and we want to be able to do that with you all. So we will open the phones around 4:25, stat of the day, then Memphis announcer Dave Woloshin on the George Plaster Show.
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4: I'm Fox 17 meteorologist Greg Popis. Our forecast: hot and humid, a heat advisory in effect for most of us here going throughout this afternoon. High temperatures in the upper 90s will feel between 103 and 107 most of the afternoon. We could see a stray pop-up shower or storm, but most stay dry.
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3: In case you missed Chase and Big Joe.
11: No, that's what. 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
11: 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All right, sit in the back. I'm a back row Baptist, so I'm in the back. I think Dr. Crane's not a cafeteria Catholic, correct, right?
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11: you're not. 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Chase, what are you? 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
13: 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Methodist.
11: 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All right. Bye. 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
1: Four o'clock hour of the George Plaster Show. Another NFL stat of the day today. Trivia question. Apple Collision Centers is the sponsor. Let's get into it. Who is the only NFL quarterback who has thrown for 500 plus yards three times in a career?
0: Okay, Kelly.
1: And here's a hint. He's done it three times in the regular season. He also has a 500-yard playoff game.
0: Oh.
1: So technically four.
0: Okay, Kelly, could it be Dan Fouts?
2: Man, that's exactly who I was thinking, George. That's crazy.
0: I'm sitting here thinking about
2: Peyton, and then I'm like, but I know that –
0: I know that
2: Boomer Esiason had a couple of 500 yards games, but I don't know if he had that many.
0: I'm guessing that his 500 yard playoff game is against Miami in that deal down in the old Orange Bowl that the San Diego Chargers won 41-38. Show us Dan Fouts.
2: And that was in an overtime game too.
0: Yep.
1: Sorry guys. Dan Roethlisberger. Wow.
2: Ben Roethlisberger. Wow.
0: Gummit.
1: Yeah.
2: He had three 500-yard games and one in the playoffs.
1: Yeah.
0: It must have been when Antonio Brown was there, when they were throwing a lot more than the old Steeler image of ground and pound.
2: Right.
0: When he came
2: into the league, man, he was kind of a scrambling type dude. But his last couple of years, man, he realized he had to get rid of the football, and he became one of the fastest guys to get rid of the football.
0: Okay, as I mentioned earlier, we're going to Memphis. We're going to talk with a longtime friend, the voice of the Memphis Tigers, Dave Woloshin. Dave, as you listen to that, who did you think it was?
14: I did not think it was Ben Roethlisberger because I didn't think they threw enough to do that. So I was astounded. I thought Fouts. I thought maybe Marino. Could that be it?
0: That was
14: more modern Josh Allen, but I never would have guessed Ben Roethlisberger.
2: Wow.
1: So the first one was against Green Bay in 2009, 503 yards. Then he threw 522 against the Colts in 2014. 506 versus the Ravens in 2017, and then in 2021 he threw for 501 against the Browns on January 10th.
0: Wow. So Dave Woloshin, not only a very good play-by-play announcer, but when I first got to Memphis and I heard him doing sports talk radio with the legendary George Lapidus, what was that like? Because that had to be wild.
14: Well, that's like full circle, man, because I was the young kid.
0: Right.
14: He was the old man, and I'm going to tell you, I think he might have had the second oldest sports talk show in America. There was a guy that was doing it in Cleveland whose name escapes me, but he used to kill the Cavaliers. He called them the cadavers.
0: And it was Pete Franklin.
14: Yeah, that's it.
0: Pete Franklin.
14: And he was great. He was kind of like a screamer, and he took on everybody. And he was the first guy I knew. And then George Lapidus started doing it in the late 70s. And I started in 83. And it might have been early 70s, now that I think about it, that George started. But I started in 83, and I really haven't stopped doing it. Minus 1 year, I worked for KRLD in Dallas. And I did a couple of talk shows, Sports Central, that Brad Cham was the main guy. I've been doing talk radio for a long time, long time. I'm confused by you, George. Last time I was talking to you, you were like streaming. You were so new, high tech. Now you're back to ESPN radio.
0: Congratulations. But we're doing all of it.
14: Oh, you are.
0: Okay, Lewis, give him all the stuff that I don't know.
1: Yeah, Dave, we're streaming, obviously. So we do stream our show, but we're also on X, Instagram, TikTok, Facebook, and YouTube now. So the streams can be on some of those, and we do short form content on some of them.
0: Three of the five, Dave, I know nothing about.
14: I'm with you. We stream our shows. We archive our shows. I have no idea how to access them either. So that's okay.
0: Well, not that this was why we wanted to get you on, but do you think Lewis, his generation, will have as much fun as we had?
14: I don't know, because I'm not sure radio has the same impact that it used to. Maybe with all the streaming it does. I just don't access all that stuff. I know newspaper guys, TV guys, they don't have the same impact that they used to. Their numbers are down. Their salaries are down because advertisers don't go there like they used to. The one good thing about sports play-by-play that is saved, particularly TV, is that people watch because it's live, so advertisers clamor to be on that. You don't, like, tape your shows with live sports. So I think that will always be healthy. I hope radio stays healthy. I'll be honest with you. I'm not 100% certain that it will. I did get a raise from Learfield this year, which kind of shocked me, but that was nice.
0: That is nice. It's about damn time. So tell me this. As they've renovated the Liberty Bowl, when I was there, my booth was tiny. Is it still tiny?
14: Well, it was until 2 years ago. They didn't really change anything at all. Let's just start with this. It's now called Simmons Bank Liberty Stadium. The old Liberty Bowl is one of the great sports venues for fans. I mean, there's not a bad seat in the house. It's low. The angles, I mean, you're high enough with steepness, but there's no bad seat. Every angle is really good. But the press box was terrible. It was way, like, I think where you were, according to my analyst Jarvis Greer, is 17 stories away. So it's a long way away. Now, yes. They've just torn all that down. They literally took 13,000 prime seats and made 1,100 out of them in this new high-tech tower with suites. So the stadium's capacity now is only 45,000. At one time, it was like 67,000 when they were trying to get an NFL team here. They moved the press box to the other side where they had built suites. It's pretty high, George, so you're not real close. But it's five times the space that we used to have. It's got, you know, two decks to it. It's got a little bar in the back. It's got its own bathroom. So that part is pretty cool. The angle and the distance from the field are not great. I mean, I've been in a worse press box, but I've been in a lot better ones for sure. But I gotta say, I'd love to know in Nashville, this new incredible stadium. I pass all the time. I'm not sure you know this, but I have a daughter who lives there, and I will be there on Friday because she is inducing our second grandchild. So I can't wait for that. But every time I pass by there, I just marvel at really the city of Nashville and what's going on with that stadium. But in a lot of the new stadiums like Jerry's World and Philadelphia, well, not Philly, I don't Tampa, they've really moved radio and even TV to some extent, except for national games, you know, toward the end zone. You don't have the same great seat. Like, if you work Jerry's World, you're like in the corner of the end zone. I don't know what they're going to do for radio in that new stadium in Nashville, but our vantage point at the Simmons Bank Liberty Stadium is much better than that.
0: I'll ask you one Memphis question, and then we'll get Kelly Holcomb in here, and he can ask a bunch of it, and Lewis Maddox as well. In this new world order, this wacko whatever college sports is right now, what is Memphis's future, and is there a shot it's still Big 12?
14: I think there's a shot Big 12 or ACC. So I think there's still a shot. But if they don't make it with this shot, then I don't know what it's going to look like. I really don't. I don't know what the Group of Six will look like in the next 10 years. Memphis, by the way, is its full revenue share at that $21.3 million cap, right? Not the Protect College Sports Act, which will be at $48 million, but South Florida and Memphis, two of the prime candidates, and South Florida is building a new stadium, and Tampa is a very desirable market. And hell, they've got like 50 or 60,000 students that go to USF in Tampa. You know, I would suspect that they got a good shot of getting in, and I think we probably have the second best shot at it, but I've been wrong. Look, the University of Memphis, the city of Memphis, several different entities that were businesses pledged $200 million to the Big 12 two summers ago. $200 million. And by the way, They Memphis wasn't going to take much of a full share for the first 5 years. And by the way, they said, if you don't like us in 5 years, that's okay. Kick us out. But let us in for 5 years, and here's $200 million. And they didn't do it. They didn't do it. And here's the other thing that is just such a bummer today. I mean, it's easy to hate Nashville if you're a Memphian, okay? Because Nashville is getting everything. Every time I drive in there, I see 1,000 cranes. John Calipari used to say, you can judge civilization and a town or a campus by the amount of cranes they got. Well, you guys got a lot of cranes going on. Yeah. And this past week, and it's pretty clear, FedEx has decided not to be the title sponsor for the PGA Tour anymore. This past week, as we get set for the 68th straight PGA tournament, or maybe the 69th straight PGA tournament here. The pro golf started in 1913 in Memphis, at Memphis Country Club. In the 40s, they had a couple of events. Byron Nelson's 11-tournament win streak, which will never happen again. He won 11 straight tournaments, came to an end at Chickasaw Country Club in Memphis. Since 58. There has been a PGA Tour event in Memphis. And as we get ready for the 26th playoff, they basically said, we don't want Memphis. Now, FedEx has already told them, we're not going to be your title sponsor anymore. Not for this, not for the tournament itself, because they would have done that for a championship event, but they weren't going to be the title sponsor for the tour. So there would be no more FedEx Cup after next year in 28. It'll probably be Amazon or some major conglomerate that'll pay a big amount of money. FedEx was opting, in my opinion, this is not inked in stone, but in my opinion, FedEx said, we're not going to do it anymore. And they said, you know what, we don't want Memphis. And Memphis was willing, I believe FedEx was willing to pay either $30 or $40 million to have a championship tour event. And they dumped Memphis. Years.
0: Wow.
14: You know, you raised the money to get into a Power Four, and they didn't want you. And now the leverage that you had is gone because your protector, FedEx, is opting out of being the main sponsor. And Memphis is not a wanted market. So it's frustrating. You know, I've had a great run here, so it doesn't affect me as much as it might younger people like Lewis Maddox if he were a guy sitting in Memphis and covering sports. But and I'm not saying it's gone forever, but it's sad to see, and shame on Brian Rolapp, because he's just forsaken all of that history that is here. He's an NFL guy. He may be Roger Goodell's replacement. But he's an NFL guy. He only cares about money in major markets, and they knocked off Memphis. They knocked off Atlanta. They're going to knock off Fort Worth and the Colonial. There's a lot of history there. They knocked off Detroit. Now, that may be the Rocket advertiser pulled out, but they're no longer going to be a championship event on the tour. So they're knocking people out right and left, and they don't care about history. They just care about what you bring to the table right now.
0: So, Kelly, you can tell Dave is a terrific sports talk show host.
2: Oh, no questions. So Dave, that just makes this come to mind. Like, do you think the reputation of Memphis is kind of keeping people away sometimes on this stuff that we're bringing up?
14: Well, there probably are a couple of things here. There is a perception it's unsafe. If you saw those Marshall Blackburn advertisements, you think you can't walk out without getting killed either by a bad guy in a gang or by the National Guard. So there's a perception that it's not safe. And in reality, it does not have the money that a state capital like Nashville does. Nashville has just gotten so much money, and they're going to probably end up being a Major League Baseball team, and they got the NFL, and they got hockey. Heck, who was it that said, and it might have been Adam Silver, maybe they should play some of the Grizzlies games in Nashville. Now, that would be a crusher. You could have exhibition games. You can't have regular season games. There's not enough money here as there are other places. It is hard for the Grizzlies, who are getting supplemented in a lot of different ways. And Robert Parrish seen the valuation of his team he bought, I guess, 10, 12 years ago for $350 million, and now it's worth like $2.3 billion. So, the league has gone up, and he's going to make his money there, but he doesn't make as much money as he would in a major market. He might not make as much money as he would if he lived in Nashville. But, you know, you can only seat 18,000, and now they've been bad the last few years, so they haven't drawn. But when they were doing well, they drew well. But it's hard because there's only a limited amount of people that can afford to pay the prices you got to pay to go to a Grizzlies game or to go to a Memphis Tigers game because you got to pay a seat license for a good seat. So you're talking about 65 dates downtown, and you're talking about a pretty poor town. And I don't know what the percentage that could afford to do that and have, you know, go downtown 65 nights between October and April. It's hard. And that's another part of the problem, if I'm being really honest, besides this ridiculous perception. And I'm going to tell you, I love Memphis. I think it's a great town. But it is not a wealthy town. And that is part of the tricky thing here.
2: So Dave, and George brought it up, with Memphis trying to get in the Big 12 or maybe going to the ACC, like you said, I want to know your thoughts, and South Florida, maybe in Tampa, trying to go somewhere. But it seems like people are trying to maneuver themselves in places because nobody truly knows what's going to happen in this new landscape. And I've asked people, I enjoy asking people this question, but, you know, everybody keeps saying, well, there's going to be a mega conference. There's going to be a huge conference. It's going to be the have and have nots. Do you think that's coming? Do you think that's going to happen? Or are we going to stay with the conferences?
14: Well, if you look at the Protect College Sports Act, I don't think that's going to happen. I think the whole reasoning behind a lot of that was so that the SEC and the Big Ten didn't become the controlling entity and the only ones able to make money in college athletics. And I think, and I temper this because Greg Sankey and Petitti are paid by their presidents or chancellors to protect their own interests. And that's what they do. They protect their own interests. So the SEC and the Big Ten really don't care about the other conferences. They care about themselves. And they don't quite see eye to eye on a lot of stuff either. So that's part of what this Protect the College Sports Act was to limit some of that. I think there was wording in there at some point where everything was going to be frozen and the Group of Six couldn't come in, and that didn't sit right with a lot of people. You still have senators that are in, like Tommy Tuberville, that are in SEC territory that don't like what's going on with this. So I really can't identify what the landscape is going to be for you. but I know this. In the language there, I believe the cap to revenue share is $48 million. Now, is that a sustainable model? $48 million is going to go to labor when it's never paid for labor? I think that's a hard reach for, you know, maybe 10 schools can do that on a regular basis. Tennessee and Texas and Alabama, Ohio State and Michigan. But, you know, I think there's going to be schools, Wake Forest is going to have a hard time doing that. They cannot sustain the financial model the way it's even written in this newest sports act. So they have got to figure it out, because sooner or later, and I had a car dealer on today on my show. He's the head of the Landers Group. I've known him since I was doing spots for his Toyota group in the early 80s. And he's a big reason why Memphis was able to put up the money to try to get the Big 12. And he's the reason why they're spending $9 million to build NIL money for the basketball team. The football team's at like $12 million. And he goes, donors are going to get tired of this. You can only go to the well so many times. He said, I'm amazed we've done it for as long as we've gotten and been able to do it. And so I there's got to be some financial cap that is put on there. You're probably going to have to limit this free agency or transfer portal to one free time, maybe unless a coach goes, or you might have to put some restrictions on coaching movement. I don't know. But there has to be some sort of fiscal cap and some sort of structure with the way it all works.
2: Okay, so my last question, Dave, and you kind of brought it up right there. I was looking at y'all's depth chart, and I knew a long time ago that they were going to have to start paying players something. To making too much money, the NIL, I understand that. The transfer portal, you should be allowed to go one time, but I'm looking at your roster. Did you ever think that the projected starters, there's 20 of the 22 projected starters are transfers for this year. Did you ever think you would see that?
14: No. Let me give you another little hint on the makeup of this team. 100 players, correct?
2: Yeah.
14: Maybe 105. Some of those are, you can't call them walk-ons anymore, but whatever you call them. So like 105. 81 are new players. 81.
2: Mm-hmm.
14: There's like three guys from last year's team, which at one time was 8-1. There are three guys that I think have a chance to play on this team. That's it.
2: Wow.
1: It's unreal. Hey,
14: know,
1: Dave.
14: So to answer your question, I never thought I would see this. Look, Penny Hardaway's last two teams, 2 years ago, one guy was back. Last year, maybe no guys back. Everybody was new. And the same thing is true. There's three guys back on the team this year. One guy that will be like a sixth man, and the others are at the back of the bench.
1: Yeah, and the quarterback, as I understand, is a new guy as well. Can you tell us a little bit about him? I know Aaron Nolan's in that room as well, but what does he bring to that offense in Memphis?
14: Well, I honestly don't think he'll be the starter. I think Marcus Stokes will be the starter. Stokes is a guy who originally was going to go to Penn State, okay? And he got lured away to go to Florida. Something happened, I don't really know. Something happened at Florida, and he got let go by Florida. He went to West Florida, where last year he threw for like 3,300 yards and 30-some TDs and maybe single-digit interceptions. And I think he's got the leg up. He's got a real quick release. He's a pretty good player. Aaron Nolan is a guy who also started. He was at South Carolina last year, but he was at a different Power Four before that. Maybe
1: he was at Ohio State originally.
14: Yeah, Ohio State. Right. So both those guys were four-star kids coming out of high school. And, you know, Memphis doesn't always get four-star guys.
1: Yeah, and also new is the head coach. So what can you tell us about him? What kind of culture has he already changed, the vibes around him in Memphis, all that stuff?
14: Well, he's a Saban guy, been a Franklin guy. He's a heck of an organ. I mean, if this dude can coach half as good as he can talk, it's going to be a great year. He wows you with press conferences. He wows you at events where fans are. He's really terrific. He doesn't say a whole lot, but the way he presents it is outstanding. He's talked about Teddy Roosevelt. He's talked about Zung Sun, who is a great Chinese warrior. And he's eloquent. He's eloquent in his speech. He did win a championship at Marshall. He was on his, that was a CUSA championship 2 years ago. Last year, he was on his way to maybe winning the Sun Belt with Southern Miss, and he lost his first-string quarterback, and the second-string quarterback wasn't ready, didn't get very many reps. So that's why I think he's going to play both these quarterbacks this year. So I think he can coach. But the truth is, I don't know. And he's the Saban guy, so he's really private about stuff.
1: Yeah, and that first game is going to be, you know, not something to shake your nose at with UNLV on the docket. Talk about how important that first game is and what we might see from them in week one.
14: Well, let me give you a three-game window because I think that's fair. I don't know much about UNLV either, but I know that in the latest coaching poll, out of the group of six, the number one team was Boise. That's week three in Boise, Idaho. The second best group of six team was UNLV with Dan Mullen, and that game is week zero, August 29th, at UNLV in the NFL Stadium. And that is a late game here, 9 o'clock, 7 o'clock in Vegas. And that's week one. In between, week two is Arkansas State. Arkansas State is Butch Jones's team. They went to a bowl last year. Eight of the 12 teams that Memphis is going to play in the regular season all went to bowls last year. And they view Memphis, and George could tell you this, they view Memphis as a rival. I don't think Memphis really looks at that way. They look more like a little brother. But they take it seriously. And that is such a trap game. UNLV, Boise, and in the middle is this team that wants to beat you and has something to prove. Easy to overlook them. So let's reconvene after week three, and you'll really get a sense of how good this team is. If they're 3-0, they'll be the favorite to be the group of six representative in the playoffs. They could be 1-2. Heck, they could be 0-3, and then everybody would be saying, why did they hire this guy? I don't think that'll be the case. I think 2-1 would be cool, but that's the way college football works, right?
1: Yeah, and that was the conversation with Memphis last year, too, that they were going to be that representative in the playoff, but it obviously didn't shake out that way. But I know you kind of just talked about it, and that three-game stretch to open things up is – extremely tough, but if you just had to pin it right now, and this is my last question, but if you had to pin it right now, what's the ceiling, what's the floor for the 2026 Memphis Tigers?
14: Well, I think the ceiling is probably 10 wins. All their big conference games, and there's six teams in the conference, I think that could win. I think the conference is, well, it's clearly the best in the group of six. And I think it's really tough, but they got to play at USF. We talked about them. We got to play at Tulane like they played in the championship game three of the last 4 years, but they lost their coach and they lost their quarterback. So I don't know what that'll be like, but they have the most returning players coming back. ECU is a game that Memphis has here, but they're really good. They got to play at Navy. Most people, your Athlons, your Phil Steels, they've picked Navy to win. I'm not sure why. They lost their best quarterback they've had in a long time, and one of the best Navy quarterbacks. His speed was elite. They lost their best running back. They lost their best defensive player. They do have the same coaching staff back, and they got some continuity back, but a lot of people think that they would win, and Memphis has to play that game on the road. They got to play USF, Tulane, and Navy all on the road. So 10 wins would be incredible, and then it would just depend on, you know, the way things work in the Mountain West and the new Pac-12, because you don't have to be the champion now to go to the playoff to be the G6 rep. They took that away because of what happened last year with two G6 teams getting in because Duke won the ACC. So 10 wins could be there, and if they got 10 wins, maybe depending on what happens with all these other schools, they could be the G6 team that way. If they're 3-0, then they're in the driver's seat because they've beaten the two better teams, and you would think they're really good if that happens.
0: Dave, this was awesome. If I can return the favor at any point, you know how to reach me.
14: You will be returning the favor. Yes.
0: Thank you for doing this. And can I go on the trip to Vegas?
14: Man, you should know this. If you want to go to Vegas, figure out a way to go. I'll get you in with a press pass. But let me tell you, you don't want to be in a football charter. It's hot and sweaty and tough. There's no room and you got a middle seat.
0: No, you're either in the back or in the middle in between two 320-pound linemen. Thank you for doing this.
14: You're in the back and you're in a middle seat, let me tell you.
0: Amen. Talk to you.
14: You got it, my friends. Thank you, Kelly and Lewis as well. Nice chatting with you guys.
1: Yes, sir. Yes, sir.
2: Thanks, brother.
0: He's good. Dave Woloshin.
2: He is good.
0: Terrific announcer. In the future, Kelly will be in the Tennessee Radio Hall of Fame.
2: You know that for a fact because you're part of the system.
0: I don't know it for a fact, but I mean, his credentials, he should have already been in, just to be honest.
2: Yeah, he's really good.
0: Yeah, he's terrific. Anyway, here's what we're going to do. Didn't have much time yesterday, so I'm going to open the phones for the rest of the show. I am looking for red-blooded Americans who have questions, strong opinions, any of the above, all of the above, at 615-759-9949. Again, 615-759-9949. 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
0: We have loaded lines, so let's get right to your phone calls. In Murfreesboro, Jeff, welcome.
17: How you doing, George?
0: Good. Hope you are.
17: I'm all right. Three things real quick. Number one, when this whole school board business, of course, trade deadline's already passed now, when Scooble signed with the Dodgers, of course, I know he got a big con or whatever he got to be with the Dodgers. I know other teams were after him, but I don't think they had much of a chance really, because they weren't going to spend the money that it took to get him. Buster Olney basically said there'll be a lockout come December. He pretty much banked on it. You can pretty much bank it.
0: Yeah,
17: he said.
0: I agree with him.
17: Into it'd be during the spring too. Probably be games taken up. So you know, and they might need a long lockout, or they might need a long one, a long good long one to you know get people. And maybe we can go back to old rules or do something to get it going as far as that, number one. The number two thing, I know Kelly can't ever hear me, so he will have to relay this to him. He can't ever hear me. That headset is.
0: Okay.
17: Kelly, I'm sure you heard about this. last week, Beach and Rockwell had a scrimmage. They was in a handshake line and had a little brouhaha with themselves, and they put both of them on probation. Of course, Rockwell is already on 1 year for recruiting. They put them on another year of probation, so they're on 2 years now. They fined them both $500. There's players, both players from both teams will be suspended the first week. One player from Beach, he was suspended for the first game anyway, at what he'd done last year. So now he's suspended for two games now, the first two games of the season. I just wanted to ask Kelly what he thinks about this, because until West Bay has no teeth, not like the NCAA, you can be on probation and still be in the playoffs. I mean, Riverdale's on probation right now. MTCS is on probation. That's just Rutherford County alone. As far as that goes, I want to ask you about that. And number three thing, George, I heard y'all talking about this NFL business, about these bars and stuff. Nobody's forcing them. I told somebody last week, earlier this week, nobody's forcing them to air these ball games. Nobody's putting a gun in their head and said, okay, you better air this NFL game Sunday or we'll kill you. There's no other sport they can put on. Nobody's forced them. I mean, right now, before the NFL season, which it does it every year, the CFL plays Friday and Saturday, and the CBS Sports Network has the contract. Of course, they play until the NFL starts, basically, and then they're not on then. But, you know, this stuff, the NFL's not worried about. Like Taylor tried to tell y'all, that they're not worried about who's in the stands. They're not worried about that. They're worried about TV money. I mean, and they're not worried about these bars either. They're not worried about it. So you can watch at home or you can listen on the right about the radio, a Sirius XM. You got a Westwood One. Westwood One radio is good enough. You don't need to watch no TV. Get highlights on the internet, YouTube. So hang in there, George. I want to let y'all hang in there. Y'all have a good show. Thank you.
0: Okay. He wanted to talk to you, Kelly, about a fight between Beach and Rockvale, apparently in a scrimmage. And they got into it in the congratulations line. And he wanted your opinion about the penalties.
2: And I don't, you know what? I heard about it the other day. Obviously, my two college coaches are my two college teammates. I don't know what the penalties were, George. I never heard it. I just heard that they got in a big melee. I know some of the kids got suspended, I think, but I don't know for how long and I don't know for how many games. So, I don't know. You know, guys are going to have some deals there. It's just like what's happening in the NFL right now with Robert Saleh.

0: suspend, unless it was, unless we have the Miami deal where guys were taking off helmets and throwing that stuff and happening in the stands. Guys are going to have altercations. I don't know what it was, but just let them play football. I mean, we all get into it.
1: Did he say that Rockwell got another year of probation because of this?
0: Is that what it is? Yeah, I don't know.
2: Been on double secret to begin with. Tony in Nolensville, you're up next.
3: And it's a pleasure talking to y'all as always. I've got a major topic I'm going to discuss with y'all. It's a good topic. But before I get to that, Kelly, you know in the fire halls, firemen get to take off, and it's called the Kelly Day. All firemen everywhere get what's called a Kelly Day. Is that what you do on Fridays on the George Plaster Show? Do you take a Kelly Day?
0: I guess so, man.
3: Is that what that is?
0: I think so, man. I think that's what we had. We had a Kelly Day with Tony Basilio. There's no question. I mean, George, he was scared to ask questions, and so was Lewis. So they, they took the mics away from him, and then I had to step up to the plate. It was a Kelly's Day.
2: Yeah, but terrifying. Tony, there is a chance that Kelly will be on for half of Friday to give us
3: awesome,
2: his
3: George.
2: Analysis of the Titans preseason game in San Fran.
3: Oh, chance, that is awesome. That is awesome.
0: If George, keep, Tony, if George on keeps Friday, on talking, if George keeps on talking, it's going to be a slim chance.
3: Oh, it might be a 15-minute segment. And, Kelly, I will say this. I give a lot of kudos to Lewis and George the other day. George getting Coach Cutcliffe to come back on the show this year, that is truly a gift to the people. And getting Herm on there yesterday, that is definitely a gift to the people. And young Lewis over there, he has brought this program to a whole nother standard with his graphics and the social media. So you got to applaud him sometime, give him a little pat on the back. So I just wanted to say that for you.
1: I appreciate it, Tony.
2: Let's not go too far.
3: Guys, I heard something this weekend, and this is a great topic. And it got me thinking. Who are the villains in the last 25 years of college football? And I come up with a list of some names.
2: Let's
3: and those
2: hear
3: names
2: them.
3: Is Lane Kiffin, Steve Spurrier, Primetime, Jim Harbaugh, Jimbo Fisher, Bosworth, Paterno, Sankey, Manziel, Nick Saban, Cam Newton, possibly Pavia, and I'm sure to a lot of people. What do y'all think, and I'm going to let y'all comment on that. Do y'all think that is really a pretty good list of the villains who have really turned people, angered people, put a bad name on college football and all within the last 25 years, and what do y'all think? I'm going to hang up and let y'all kick that around.
2: I love it. I'm laughing at Spurrier's thing.
3: All right.
2: You can't spell citrus without UT.
3: You can't spell citrus without
2: remember,
3: UT.
2: Remember when he came with that?
3: Absolutely.
2: The crazy thing was, Fulmer was sort of the one he aimed a lot of those shots at. And then I come to find out that Spurrier's wife and Fulmer's wife were really pretty good friends.
3: Good friends.
2: How about that?
3: Yeah. That's true. So it is it's something. But that's just some names that come to my mind, and I'll let y'all talk about it a little bit. Guys, thank you. I'll let you get back to your lines and get another full-blooded, red-blooded American that takes a leadership in the George Plaster Show. Thank you, guys. See you.
1: Thanks, Tony. Did he say Nick Saban?
2: Say Nick Saban. Okay. Anybody else we'd like to include?
0: That's a pretty good list, man. Tony thinks that stuff out really good.
2: Yeah. Eric in Nashville, what's shaking?
4: Hey, first of all, George, I just wanted to find this out. I'm surprised Tony didn't bring this up. Did the Nolensville Little League team win today? I know they had a weather delay, but I can't find out the score if they won or not. Or did they
2: hold on, we're checking.
4: Game.

0: We're checking it. Hopefully we can get it before the end of the call. Keep going, though.
1: Okay. Yeah, three other things, George, I wanted to talk about. First of all, did you hear about this story, George? There was a story about a guy who, I guess, I don't know if he was a member of a golf club or trying to go join a golf club. I can't remember. It took place in Missouri, but I can't remember the golfer's name. And there was like this pot, if you got a hole in one, he faked that he got a hole in one. He kind of lied and said that he had a hole in one and was going to get this pot or whatever. And he was interviewed, I think, on ESPN radio or something like that afterwards. Then he had to admit that he made the whole thing up because I guess they had video evidence of him. Yeah. Yeah. And apparently he had to pull from being in the country club because I don't know if he was a member or considered for membership. I heard it took place. It was at a golf club in Missouri, but I can't remember the guy's name. But I just was calling to find out if you had heard that story.
0: I had not, but I know that Bushwood, the country club in Caddyshack, would take him.
1: Yeah.
2: Bushwood.
0: Here at Bushwood.
2: That's hilarious.
1: Well, the thing is, I saw the story on ESPN, and the thing was is that I didn't see it from the beginning, so that's why I didn't know the name of the golfer or the golf course or where country club where it took place at. Then I heard the name and the country club. It was in Missouri, but then I forgot the guy's name who did it. But yeah, he went on radio the next day on ESPN, was talking about it, but he got caught in like a web of lies. And basically, the reason why he was trying to get the pot, because it was a great sum of money if you got it for making a hole-in-one, and he didn't. He made up the story, and I guess he was either being considered for membership or had membership in the country club and had to pull out because of all this controversy.
0: Yeah, he'd been betting on the Mets.
1: Oh, yeah.
0: Okay.
1: Yeah.
0: What, hold on. What do we got on Nolansville?
3: So they're still in a rain delay right now. And they're going to try and start play at 5:30.
0: Okay. So it's probably going to be on one of the ESPN family of networks.
3: They're
0: or whatever.
3: They're in Phoenix City, Alabama to play that game. Okay. And that sends them to the World Series if they win it. Yeah, but it's cool because I got to call their state championship game a few weeks ago in Gallatin. And I've actually got family on that team, coach and players.
0: Nice.
1: Yeah. Two other quick things concerning the NFL, and guys, and I'll get off. First of all, we had the Hall of Fame ceremonies this weekend. I'm glad guys like Drew Brees made it. I'm certainly glad Roger Craig, especially. But saying here about the dementia thing, and I heard people saying it was long overdue, and you know where I'm going, George. Well, there's another player that's not in the Hall of Fame that's way long overdue, and they say it's Tutu Jones. And I'm still going to keep harping on that until he gets in. It is a joke that he's not in the Hall of Fame. And then, George, the last thing, and then I'll get off. I'd heard Rosales talk about the preseason game Thursday night. He's going to play his starters, not just one series. He's going to play them quite a bit because they believe in physicality and stuff. And I kind of like that because I believe, you know, you've heard different players where some coaches, like I guess Sean McVay and some others, don't play the players much at all. But I really believe you need to try and play them some, like in this preseason game, maybe the first quarter or something like that. And then the second one, and probably increase the reps, however you do it. I've just never been a believer of you're afraid to get guys out there and hit because you might get hurt. To me, that's going to happen anyway. You've got to get them used to being hit and playing and stuff and try and get reps because, it's just – I just don't know if you can really control that because I've seen, like, to me, a lot of times that does happen, but then you hear about the first couple of weeks, you hear a ton of injuries, and I'm wondering if it's because these guys are not at least doing some sort of scrimmage or playing a little bit more in the preseason, whether that would happen or not. Guys, it's always great to talk to you. Y'all guys take care. We'll talk to you soon.
0: By the way, because of what he said, Tennessee's going to play way more starters than San Fran, apparently. The Titans are a 5-point favorite in that game.
3: Yeah, and that's probably why, because you won't see a lot of starters for San Fran.
0: Okay, we're going to go to the break, and then I'm going to ask Spence – on line one, Frank in Smyrna and Mike in Melrose, hang with me. We're going to have to go lightning round. We're going to have to move quick, but we'll get to all of you on the George Plaster Show.
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7: 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It's rock. The crowd explodes like a guitar through a wall of amps. It's rap. Fast, sharp, all rhythm, and timing. It's country. Nothing but three outs and the truth. Do you believe me now? 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

0: We're now in the lightning round, which basically means we got to move quick. Spence in Nashville, give me a couple of minutes if you can.
1: Going to make it quick, George. Yesterday, you know, I called in and talked to you fellas and said that probably one day ESPN would form a super conference of 64 teams. And I heard right. you mention to Kelly, you didn't think that there were that many teams. If you look at the ACC, the Big Ten, the Big 12, and the SEC, there's already 67 teams. ACC right. has one slot open. That would be a slot for Notre Dame. If they ever do go to these mates, this big super conference, Notre Dame will have to get in, because if they don't, they won't get to play for the championship, make the big money, because I don't think the NBC is going to pay them to play Central State of Michigan and Kent State and teams like that. What do you think? Have a good one, guys.
0: Yeah, my belief is that not all of these, if they go to this, only the worthy deserve to get in.
2: Yep.
0: Then you're going to cut out some Rutgers and
2: Wake Forest.
0: I would have said Vandy 5 years ago, but I think they've played their way for now out of that.
3: Would you put Mississippi State into that cut conversation?
0: Maybe. First of all, this conversation is pathetic.
1: $70 million a year, and they're spending that money to stay in the conference. They may just say, hey, even though we're going to form this conference and you've got the money to stay at the table, we don't want you competitive. We don't think you're a good draw.
0: It's sad.
1: Could be. Yeah.
0: Thank you.
1: Yes.
0: Frank in Smyrna, give me a couple of minutes if you can.
4: Good afternoon, guys. Been a while since I've been able to call in. Because I have been taking it upon myself this summer to do a ballpark tour, and recently I've been to St. Louis, Atlanta, Tampa Bay, Baltimore, and last weekend, just almost on a whim, my wife and I decided to go to Washington, D.C., and I will say Nationals Park is really nice. The fans were great up there, but I had one issue with it. I understand it's the thing of the future to build developments and bars and hotels around it, but dadgummit, it blocked my view of the state capitol and the monument and the historical sites up there. You used to be able to see them from that ballpark, so I was told. I climbed all the way up to the upper level, and all I saw was buildings. You can't even see the capitol anymore. So, but Washington was really neat. Probably the neatest thing I saw was while sitting in the airport up there. I don't know if any of you have ever been to Washington Reagan Airport, but the neatest thing I saw with that leaving Washington was suddenly a group of probably about maybe 50 to 75 Vietnam War vets and Korean War vets boarding an airplane to head back to, I think they were from Milwaukee, and the whole terminal gave them a standing ovation, which just goodness.
0: Oh, that's awful. That's awesome.
4: See something like that for yourself. My wife kept telling me to turn on my phone and record it. I was just emotionally shook by getting to witness something like that. That I didn't get it on video, but anyway.
0: My dad got to go on one of those kind of trips about a year and a half before he passed away, and I am so glad that was able to happen. Hey, I hate to do this. I got to run. Give me a holler again tomorrow.
4: Yeah, I sure will, because I have a question for Kelly for tomorrow. I'll call back in. Thanks, guys.
0: Let's do it. Mike in Melrose is the final call. Mike, give me a couple of minutes if you can.
5: All right. Well, I'm like Frank. I've made it to 18 current stadiums, 15 former stadiums. I saw a guy last night on the post-game show from FS1. He just finished all major league stadiums and all the minor league stadiums, which I believe was 237. And he has a half from every single. I think he did it in like 20 years, so no telling how many miles. Hey, you're talking about You didn't bring up the Memphis. Nashville played in Memphis last week. I checked the box score from every game. I think they played in front of a total of 16,000 fans. So there were a lot of empty seats there. And the stadium's not that old. I think it's still in good shape. I've never been to a game there. I've seen the stadium, been inside.
0: And that's in a six-game series.
5: Correct. So that was 2,700 fans. And I don't know how many of those were actual fans. I'm sure there was a lot, some season ticket holders. But it's just they just don't support them at all there anymore.
0: No, it's sad.
5: It's sad. Hey, I don't know if you saw the crazy play last night in the Toronto game where the two runners were running.
0: Yeah.
5: I thought there were two after there was actually one. But the umpires did get the call correct. Now, Toronto's mistake was not they should have thrown the ball to third. They should have thrown the ball to third, and that guy would not have scored. And then your Braves kind of got a bum call. The pitcher threw strike three. It would have been a strike. I'm out, throw him out. And what, two batters later, the guy hits a grand slam.
0: Yeah.
5: So.
0: Stuff happens.
5: All right. So I know you picked a win last night. So pick us a winner tonight.
0: God, I need to. Thank you.
5: All right. Have a good one.
0: I think too many people enjoy me losing.
3: It's my understanding game that they had one out on the scoreboard.
0: Well, the scoreboard had it wrong.
3: Yeah.
0: I'll admit, I don't quite understand what went on in that deal. And I haven't seen the play to know. I'm trying while we're doing this to figure out, okay, how many major league ballparks have I been to?
3: That dude's got to be a United Plus member that's gone to 230 something of them, right?
2: That's wild. Did he say all of the minor league parks too?
3: Yeah, all minor and major league. What is that? I mean, there's 52 weekends in a year, right? So that's a different stadium every weekend for 4 years, four and a half years.
0: I've been to 9 American League stadiums. 1, 2. And all those 7, 8, 9 National League. Been to 9 in each one. Okay.
2: They don't want you back either, George.
0: No, they really don't. And thank you for your words of encouragement, Kelly. You're such a
2: no problem.
0: Such I'm a pleasant person.
2: You know that. You know that.
0: Let's put tonight's winner up there.
3: Oh, you didn't want the loser from last
0: really,
3: night?
0: No, I really didn't.
3: Okay, well, he lost last night.
0: Yeah. Well, that's wonderful. We're going with the White Sox, who are continuing to lead the American League Central. It's a pretty cool story when you consider how many games they have lost in the last couple of years. I know we're late to get out of here. Thanks for joining us. Kelly, thank you for being a great human being. So long, everybody.
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7: I'm Fox 17 meteorologist Greg Bobis. Our forecast hot and humid, a heat advisory in effect for most of us here going throughout this afternoon. High temperatures in the upper 90s will feel between 103 and 107 most of the afternoon. We could see a stray pop-up shower or storm, but most stay dry.
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13: This is Freddie and Harry.
15: E-Dog, Shannon, like, what's your preferred choice of ice cream from a flavor standpoint?
16: Ooh, that's a good question,
15: that's
16: Harry.
15: That's a good question.
16: Actually, like vanilla ice cream with chocolate syrup on top.
15: Okay.
16: I like that syrup. You know what,
15: What about you, E-Dog? What is your preferred choice?
17: My preferred choice is a mix. You know, a mix between both of them with a little cookie dough in there, some brownie.
15: Okay. For me, I love vanilla ice cream. I've been a vanilla ice cream guy since I was a kid, so
18: I'm a little surprised at that.
15: Well, but I also like that chocolate syrup on top of my vanilla ice cream, and you throw some whipped cream, and if you even want to put a cherry on top of it, I'll take that cherry as well.
17: I used to eat a Blizzard back in the day, or I don't know if it was Blizzard. It was something else, but it had a little cake in it, too.
15: Oh.
17: I enjoy a little cake, you know, mixed in there as well.
15: Cakes on the menu.
18: All right, now you're crossing dessert streams here. Now we're talking about a whole, what's next? Like Fudgy the Whale?
15: E for you though, Andy. He loves his cake and his ice cream.
19: I love that.
18: Cake.
13: This is Freddie and Harry.

0: He is Harry Douglas. I'm Freddie Coleman. When you put us together, you have the best show on your radio. It's the Afternoon Cool, known as Freddie and Harry, and we are here on the ESPN app, SiriusXM Channel 80, as well as TuneIn. And don't forget to tell that smart speaker to play ESPN Radio in about 10 minutes, give or take a lie or two. Could the New Orleans Saints go from worst to first in the NFC, not South, but South? S-O-U-F will do that about 10 minutes. And the Vikings did it today. J.J. McCarthy, no longer QB1. He's now QB2 behind Kyler Murray, who was named as the starting quarterback a month before they get their season started in the NFL. Kevin O'Connell decided as a decision maker, this is why he chose Kyler Murray to get the start opening day.
1: There's moments in time where you know there's comfort from Kyler in the scheme. He had some really high completion days where, you know, he was able to show some really, really good understanding of just putting the ball in play, playing with great timing, rhythm. As you continue to look at the body of work through really through those 10 days, you know, what jumped out is what could be.
0: Let's bring in a FOFH, a friend of Freddie and Harry. He's Ben Lieber, a Minnesota Vikings radio analyst, part of his 10-year career in the National Football League. He played for the Vikings, the Chargers, and the St. Louis Rams. Can't wait to hear his thoughts on this decision being made by Kevin O'Connell. Ben, it seems like this was a fait accompli the minute that they signed Kyler Murray in the free as a free agent when he's cut loose by the Arizona Cardinals. Ben, what say you?
2: Yeah, well, first of all, always good to be on with you guys. I think that everybody appreciated what the Vikings were trying to do to create a real competition. I think everybody knew that that was just sort of a best-case scenario and best practices to get the best out of these guys and to elevate J.J. McCarthy even further. But I think everybody knew that, you know, when you sign a guy like Kyler Murray, I mean, it's going to be his job to lose. He's going to have to really, really fail at picking up this offense and really sort of have to, I think take himself down for him not to be the starting quarterback against the Packers. So we all knew that this was probably going to happen. I think the timing of it is interesting. I thought personally that they would wait a little bit longer just to keep both of these guys sort of engaged and try to get the most out of both of them before they name the starting quarterback. But it still makes a lot of sense why they did it when they did.
3: Ben, when you look at this team overall, you look at offense and defense, and I think it's one of the best pass-catching groups in the NFL, if not the best one. You also look at what that defense did a season ago, being third in total defense, but just about tops in every single category. When you combine the two things and you say to yourself last year it was the incompetent quarterback play, I look at a guy in Kyler Murray and I say, man, that's a guy that has confidence and understands and knows for a fact that he can play well in this league versus a J.J. McCarthy who's young and still hoping he can do that. Is that another thing that you believe Kevin O'Connell is looking at, understanding the makeup of the team as well, too?
2: Yeah, I think that everybody understands how talented this team is, as you kind of laid that out, and how close they were last year with bad quarterback play and inconsistent quarterback play from making the playoffs. So we don't need, and I don't think that KOC and that offense, they're not looking for a superhero. They're not looking for somebody to come in and play right away at a Sam Darnold or Kirk Cousins level. I mean, this team, I think, is more talented than some of those teams that I just mentioned, and they just need somebody to take care of the football. And they need somebody sometimes just to get the easy completion, the first down, move the chains, keep the defense in a position where they can stay fresh, and obviously put points on the board so the defense can do what they do with the blitzing scheme and getting after the quarterback. So, I'm hoping that Kyler Murray doesn't feel like he's got to come in here and be a Superman. He's just got to be a consistent quarterback, one that continues to make really good decisions, which, you know, you look at his touchdown to interception ratio and turnover ratio, he's been pretty good through his whole career. If he can just continue to do that, I think we're going to have a really successful team.
0: Minnesota Vikings radio analyst, also a man who played 10 years in the National Football League at the linebacker position. He has been Lieber joining us on Freddie and Harry about Kyler Murray being named the starting quarterback over J.J. McCarthy for the Minnesota Vikings on ESPN Radio and the ESPN app. Ben, like HD, you guys both played 10 years in the National Football League. You guys know football. HD has given his thoughts on why it didn't work for J.J. McCarthy. As someone who saw him week in and week out, why do you think he was not able to produce like the Vikings thought he was going to last year?
2: Well, unfortunate circumstances, I think, have a lot to do with it. You miss your whole rookie year with a knee surgery. You come back last year. You miss some time with the birth of your child. You get nicked up with a head injury, a hand issue. Look, things just, you know, sometimes you're just a little bit unlucky. And I think the timing just wasn't right for him to take over in a way that we needed him to take over. And look, I'm still, like, I've criticized JJ, you know, even here locally for, I think, some of the immaturity that he's shown. But I still think that he's got a really bright future in this league. And if memory serves right, I think he was the youngest quarterback in that draft class. Everybody knew that just age-wise, he was very young. I think that he's still going to have a great NFL career. I know the easy comp is to look at Baker Mayfield and his path and look what he's done. And I think it's going to be somewhat similar. You know, maybe, you know, it's going to be a year or two before things really click. And you talk about the processing, and we need a quarterback that can play on time. And right now it just doesn't seem like things are easy for McCarthy in this scheme as we speak. So I still think he just has some maturity. I think things are going to begin to click with him. And it'll be exciting to see what he can do after all this is said and done.
3: Ben, I want to go back to 2024. You had Sam Darnold on this roster in Minnesota. Also, you had Daniel Jones. Both guys have moved on to different teams and have played very, very well. If Kyler Murray can get it together and he plays well for this football team and they have success, they win the NFC North and potentially win a playoff game, could you see a long-term deal? Because I can't see Minnesota allowing another quarterback to get out the door and going somewhere else and being successful.
2: I think if Kyler plays well and this offense is, I mean, I'm not saying it has to be at the level of Sam Darnold or Kirk Cousins when he was healthy, but if you get somewhere close and, like you said, you win your first playoff game in 7 years, then yeah, I think you do what you can to give him a contract. And I think we're just looking for one of these quarterbacks to earn it. And I think in that situation, he totally would have earned it. And you got a lot of potential. And if you forecast this out and you feel like he took this team to the playoffs, he won a playoff game, and he's only been in this offense for 1 year, boy, what's he going to look like in year two, year three, year four in this offense with the talent that we have around? So yeah, if we get to that point, I think you do what you can, yeah, to keep him around. And if that means that you got to dig deep into your checkbook, I guess you got to dig deep into that checkbook.
0: Well, when you're a multi-billion dollar organization like the NFL, money's usually not an object, especially when it comes to quarterbacking. If you want somebody, you can go get that person. Hey, Ben, always appreciate catching with you, my friend. Take care, be well, and we'll talk to you soon.
2: Yeah, I appreciate it, guys.
0: Great stuff by Ben Lieber. Like we mentioned, played 10 years in the National Football League like Harry Douglas did. HD, a wide receiver. Ben was a linebacker. Now does a great job as a Minnesota Vikings radio analyst joining us here in Freddie and Harry on ESPN Radio, the ESPN app, and also SiriusXM Channel 80 presented by Progressive Insurance. So the Vikings are hoping to do something that another team is trying to do in a different division. Go from worst to first. The Vikings are trying to do that in the NFC North. So is this team in the NFC South.
4: I need everything you got.
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4: 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Touchdown. 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
5: 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The New Orleans Saints.
6: This is Catherine Terrell covering the Saints. The Saints ended Kellen Moore's first season with some positive momentum thanks to a win streak and the play of then-rookie quarterback Tyler Shough, who took over for Spencer Rattler midway through last season. Now, as they enter the 2026 season, they're expecting that Shough takes a big step forward as the permanent starter in year two. But he's not going to have to do it alone. The Saints added pieces like guard David Edwards, tight end Noah Fant, wide receiver Jordan Tyson, and running back Travis Etienne. But it will likely be Shuck's play that determines whether the Saints get back to the playoffs for the first time since the Drew Brees era. With the NFC South seemingly wide open, they're hoping all their offseason moves pay off.
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0: Many people talking about those Saints. They like them a lot, HD.
7: even the morning show on sports, I'm like Evan Cohen, Chris Canty, Michelle Smallman, saying the Saints could be their kind of team that can sneak up on people and maybe win that division. We'll see. Because they got Cameron Jordan missing the potentially missing the start of the regular season. Their defensive end with a hamstring injury. That's what Saints head coach Kellen Moore had to say about that. But what kind of reason is there for optimism in the land of the Whodats?
3: Yeah, it's going to be their second year quarterback, Tyler Shough, and the way he was able to finish last season, 4-1 in his last five games, 5 touchdowns and 2 interceptions. He had 2 300-yard passing games as well. He has some more weaponry within his arsenal now, so I really look for Tyler Shough from where? Louisville. Mr. Tom Jackson had to bring that one back. But I think he's going to have a phenomenal second season in the National Football League, and becoming that starter from start to finish, it's different than playing late. Now, I'm glad he had an opportunity to sit some time last year, then go in and get some burn towards the end of the year. Mm-hmm. But now he's going to start the year at the beginning, and hopefully he takes this team over, and I'll leave it at that.
7: Because I know you don't want that to happen as a Falcons fan. I get it. But you look at his last four games, 6 touchdowns, only 1 interception. Versus Carolina, a win, 272 yards passing. Versus the Jets, automatic win, 308 yards passing. Versus Tennessee, 333 yards passing. And even though he lost the Atlanta Falcons by 2 points, 23 of 35, 259 yards, 1 touchdown, 1 interception. He was coming on strong the final part of the regular season. Another reason optimism, they got him a running back, Travis Etienne Jr. He goes from Jacksonville. He comes back home, and now he's a member of the Saints. He can do so many things rushing the football, but also catching the football out of the backfield. Last year, 1,107 yards rushing, 7 touchdowns, 4.3 yards per carry. But he also caught the ball 36 times. Ian Jacksonville said, we should have thrown him the ball more because out of those 36 catches, he had 6 touchdown receptions. Now he's going to go to an offense that loves to specialize the running back and get him the ball in space with a quarterback and Kellen Moore calling those kind of plays. Travis Etienne may go better than those numbers that we saw last year, his final year in Jacksonville. What concerns you the most about the Saints?
3: Yeah, this team offensively, they turned the football over a lot last season. They were tied for third in turnovers. They had 12 fumbles, 12 interceptions, 12 plus 12. We learned that in elementary school. It's 24, entirely too many. So they have to be able to protect the football a lot better in 2026 and not give it to your opponent, because that's more reps that you're giving the opposing team's offense because you don't have the football and you're also taking away plays within yourself.
7: Yeah, you look at this team, especially in terms of taking over the football, taking away the football, not giving the football back. Another big problem for the Saints was that they couldn't get off the field consistently on defense. A lot of third down conversions, keeping drives alive. They got better as the season went along, but early on, they couldn't get off the field. If they're able to do that, get the ball back to their offense, the defense played a little bit better. They can continue that and carry that over. If not, then it places more stress in the offense, which places a lot of stress on their second quarterback, Tyler Shough, to be even better. And he wasn't too shabby down the final part of the stretch. Who's the most important non-quarterback for the boys down in New Orleans?
3: Freddie, I'm going to the two-headed monster in the backfield. I'm going to combine these two guys together. You said one of them, they brought him over in free agency, Travis Etienne Jr., and also Alvin Kamara. Now, what I would not put past Kellen Moore is going 21 personnel. That's 2 backs, 1 mm-hmm. tight end, 2 wide receivers. Now, when you do that, the defense has to match your personnel. Okay, 2 backs are in the game. We got to get more big guys in the game as well so you don't run the football down our throats. Well, we do know Alvin Kamara is a damn good receiver out of the backfield, running choice routes, seam routes, corner routes out of the backfield. You can get him involved in the screen game. So now you have one of those big people who are supposed to be in the game stopping the run defensively.
7: Right.
3: Having to guard Alvin Kamara one-on-one, and 9 times out of 10, that's not going to happen. So from a personnel standpoint, Kellen Moore has something at his disposal that he can work with. And I'm looking forward to seeing it down there in New Orleans.
7: To me, you pick the running backs. I'm going to pick the wide receiver who quietly had a great season for the Saints, Chris Olave. He was top 10 receptions with 100 yards, 1,163, and touchdowns 9th. Normally have those kind of numbers elsewhere. That's all pro status.
8: Shh, it was quiet. Nobody knew because the Saints weren't any good early.
7: But then once they got better and the offense got better, more diverse, then we saw Chris Olave, who has all the makings of being a number one dude. He could not even be more profuse in the flowers he was giving his quarterback, Tyler Shough, because he's thinking, oh, so that's what the football looks like during the game. I saw it a lot last year. Don't be surprised he goes from a buck to maybe a buck 20 in catches, he may be ready to really break out and have a tremendous season for the New Orleans Saints.
3: Look, we talk about that two-headed monster that they're going to have in the backfield. Man, they're going to have two guys at the wide receiver position because they drafted Jordan Tyson from Arizona State in the first round. The athleticism, the wiggle, the ability to go up and make contested catches and meet the ball at his highest points. And we also have to remember that this is a Jordan Tyson that was coached by Hines Ward from a wide receiver coach standpoint at Arizona State. So you know he was coached properly. If he can remain healthy and bring that extra spunk and add that 1-2 punch with him and Chris Olave, this offense can be really, really dynamic in New Orleans.
7: Yeah, never underrated tight end as well. Juwan Johnson, 77 catches, 889 yards to go with those two wide receivers. What is the one word you would use that would best describe? And I know it's hard for you.
3: Well, I'm going to use a word, but I'm going to have a little saltiness in it as well, too.
7: Shocking. So what is that word that has all that salt that you believe best describes the Saints?
3: Lucky, because they found their quarterback. They found their damn quarterback. Freddie, we're still trying to figure out who the hell the quarterback's going to be in Atlanta. The New Orleans Saints, they don't have that issue. Last year, they went into training camp. Is it going to be Spencer Rattler? Is it going to be Tyler Shough? You know, Zach Wilson is down the roster as well. They're not worried about no Spencer Rattler, no Zach Wilson, and no damn Hunter Deckers. You want to know who's going to be starting quarterback for the New Orleans Saints? It's going to be Tyler Shough. You don't have no quarterback competition. That young man played very, very well towards the end of the season, and they realized what they actually had. Mm-hmm. So I'm going lucky because they found their quarterback.
7: Okay, I'm going to use the word not called lucky. The one word I use to describe the Saints, they feel like they're an ascending football team. They believe they were an ascending football team last year. They knew they were not going to threaten anybody in the division, but that was a hard team to play even when they were not winning games early. They had a lot of knockdown, drag-out battles that they were not able to find a way to win. They're able to find a way to win those games. I know it was less than stellar competition, but in the NFL, a win is a win is a win, and you do not have to apologize for it. By finding a way to do that, that could lead to bigger and better things for a team that believes in a winnable division, that they are an ascending team. So this season will be a success for them down in New Orleans if what happens.
3: If offense, defense, and special teams are consistent, if you're a part of the New Orleans Saints organization from a coaching standpoint, general manager, ownership group, head coach, player, fan base, you want to see this team play consistently. That's what wins in the NFL. That's what allows you to win the division and also have success, I would say, in the postseason.
7: Well, one thing that Justin Reed, their safety, mentioned for the Saints when he was on Amber and Ian not too long ago. Matter of fact, he was on there last night. And he said, this is going to be the difference between last year and this year that will make us a better football team in 2026.
9: The biggest thing is last year was a ton of new faces, and it was about setting the foundation. It was about getting to understand the way that the 2025 Saints do things, not whatever team anyone came from beforehand. And it was buying into the culture. And now it feels like the culture has been set, like there's standards that have been established, and now it's about using that platform to run away and take off with it. Last year was all foundation. This year is, hey, we're swinging for the fences. We're taking every challenge, every dream that we have in front of us. You know, we're going after it with both hands. We're going to compete for it.
7: This season will be a success if they completely trampoline off what Justin Reed said, their safety. Everybody bought in, no matter what was going on, no matter how tough it was early, everybody still had that buy-in. Can you keep that buy-in when many people are not going to let you sneak up on them and either win the division or beat them? They opened up against the Jacksonville Jaguars team the last year, won the AFC South at home. So that won't be an easy game for the Saints. And Travis Etienne has a chance to show Jacksonville, probably should pay me more money, even though I was going to go home anyway. But if you're the Saints, that buy-in, if you continue to buy in with an improved talent base and a better chance to win games, that's how this season will be a success for a team that could go from worst to first in the NFC South.
3: I would also add Cam Jordan, who's out with a hamstring injury right now, if he's compromised not playing early on, we also have to remember, Freddie, they lost Brian Breesy to a torn ACL, who was going to be a pivotal part of their defense. This is a young interior defense lineman out of Clemson. Played well at Clemson. I covered him doing Countdown to College Game Day, which is also coming up this season. Make sure y'all tune in every Saturday morning.
7: That's right. Get him.
3: But you know, they need some of these young guys. They got Tyree Wilson, who was a former first-round pick from the Las Vegas Raiders. Caden Ellis came back from the – he was in Atlanta last year. This is a guy that can play at linebacker depth, could be a a rush guy off the edge as well. His just versatility allows them to, I think, make up for some of the injuries that may have occurred amongst the defensive line.
7: So you heard from Harry Douglas as a Atlanta Falcons fan. He would never, ever, ever be a fan of the New Orleans Saints.
3: Or the Kentucky Wildcats.
7: Or the Kentucky Wildcats, being that he's a graduate of Louisville, not Louisville, Louisville, as a Cardinals. C-A-R-D-S, cards, cards, cards. What's that team that you would never, ever be a fan of? 888-SAY-ESPN, 888-729-3776. Plus, the Saints play the Jaguars opening weekend. What kind of potential championship ideas should the Jacksonville Jaguars have in the AFC this year? We'll get to that on ESPN Radio and the ESPN app, but first things first, it's time to get that word courtesy of Harry Douglas and 5-Hour Energy, baby.
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10: I understand how good Jordan Love can be. But we are at a place now where there is no quarterback, I think, that has to produce individual success more than him. I don't even know the team success is necessarily as vital. I feel like with Herbert,
1: it's team success. For some reason, I feel like with Love, it's individual success. Here's what I mean by this. If Justin Herbert has a season where he has 40 touchdowns, 10 interceptions, and they don't win a playoff game, we're going to say, well, I've seen that before. Like, I know what that looks like. If Jordan Love, last year he had 23 touchdowns, 6 interceptions, played 15 games, was banged up. Year before that, 15 games, 25-11. Year before that, 32-11. He's had an excellent start to his career. Nobody's doubting that. But the proclamations of smartest I've been around, best at this, top 10 quarterback, I think we need to see a season from Jordan Love where he just blows us away with how great he is.
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0: Center.
1: I'm Christine Lisi. 5 months after signing a one-year deal with the Vikings, Kyler Murray's been named their starting quarterback. He'd been the favorite to win the job since arriving in Minnesota. Like Sam Darnold and Daniel Jones before him, the Vikings represent an opportunity for Murray to rejuvenate his career after a rough ending in Arizona, notes ESPN's Field Yates.
2: Surrounded by a very good supporting cast, an outstanding head coach, a brilliant offensive mind in Kevin O'Connell, what can be an excellent starting offensive tackle duo when fully healthy, one of the best receivers and players in the game in Justin Jefferson. Yeah. So for Kyler, it's an opportunity for him to kind of get away from the perception of what he was just about a year ago and maybe reestablish himself as the kind of guy that can help you win meaningful football games.
1: Bear safety Kobe Bryant will miss 4 to 6 months after undergoing knee surgery. His extended absence, a significant blow to Chicago's secondary, which has dealt with a rash of injuries through training camp. Bryant was injured on the first day of padded practices. Baseball recently acquired catcher Adley Rutschman, set for his Red Sox debut tonight in Toronto. He's been out since July 18th with a wrist injury.
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4: Harry Douglas, I am Freddie Coleman. It is the afternoon cool, known as Freddie and Harry. Thank you very much on SiriusXM Channel 80, as well as TuneIn. Don't forget to tell that smart speaker to play ESPN Radio. We'll try to get to the bottom of why aren't more people talking about the Jacksonville Jaguars, who actually won the AFC South last year over the Houston Texans and everybody else. We'll get to that in a couple of minutes. But because of Harry Douglas and Nick Carty, one of our horsemen, having a whole back and forth after the Braves and Yankees fought tooth and nail the boogie down Bronx this weekend. The Braves losing 2 out of 3 to the boys from the boogie down. And HD was like, well, you know, your team's not leading the division. My team is. And Nick Carty says, easy now. We'll see you in the playoffs. Who is that fan base you would never want to be a part of? Who is that team you could never, ever be a fan of no matter what? HD could never be a fan of anybody representing the New Orleans Saints or the Kentucky Wildcats. Nick Carty could never, ever be a fan of anybody representing the Boston Red Sox as a Yankee fan. 888-729-3776. One of our new favorites is Jay in the Queen City of Cincinnati. Jay, what is that team you could never, ever be a fan of?
5: Never, ever in my life will I ever be a fan of those Ohio State Buckeyes. Boy, we're trash fans. The city is trash. The school is trash. I've hated that. Man, listen, long story short, I went up there to visit my cousin. Every kid in his neighborhood, half of them had on Ohio State shirts. They were punks. I couldn't stand Ohio State ever since then, man. If my daughter got a decision to make, I told her, all my kids, y'all got to y'all 10 years old, make a decision. I live with a household about it. She's 8 and a half now. She got a year and a half, I told her the other day, with this game, after this game, after this year, next year you better come out with whatever color you come on, and then it better be blazing blue. Y'all take care. Have a good one.
6: That rivalry is the best in college sports. Well, you know what? I'll say it second.
4: Ohio State, Michigan?
6: No, Duke and North Carolina.
4: Duke and North Carolina is number one.
6: Number one, I'll go Ohio State, Michigan, number two.
4: What about Alabama, Auburn?
6: Probably three.
4: Okay.
6: I'll put them three.
4: I was wondering if you're going to change your mind, but I didn't think you would. Looking at your face, I'm thinking, now he's standing 10 toes out involving that's going to be number three behind the other two. Donnie in the great city of Atlanta. That's not only home of Harry Douglas, but also Donnie. Donnie, who is that team you can never, ever be a fan of?
7: What's happening, Freddie? What's up, Harry? Long time I ain't heard y'all, boys.
6: Donnie,
7: man.
6: Where the hell you been at?
7: Yeah.
6: My house lover, brother.
7: Exactly. I've been getting my real estate business together,
4: all
7: fellas,
4: right.
7: And it's doing pretty good.
4: Well, good.
7: But I got to say, Freddie, you sounded so good talking about my Saints, but Harry sounded like he had to use the bathroom every time he said something good. He got to let that go, Freddie. He got to let that go, Freddie. You know what I'm saying? And the teams I don't like are the Atlanta Falcons, of course. And secondly, even though my boy is the coach now, the Southern University Saguars. The Saguars. They are sorry. Yeah.
4: Well, hold on.
7: I got one more question, too.
4: Sure. Well, Donnie,
7: real quick. Follow-up question.
4: Donnie, real quick. Okay. Are you a Grambling fan? Are you a Grambling man?
7: I attended the prestigious University of Grambling State University.
4: I wanted to make sure.
7: My granddaddy is in the Hall of Fame at Grambling too, Fred.
4: Who's your granddad?
7: His name is Willie Joseph. He went in with Buck Buchanan.
4: Oh, excuse me. Wow. All right now.
7: He played back then with him too.
4: Okay.
7: He did. All right. But I have one more follow-up question.
4: Sure.
7: It's about Harris quarterback, Michael Penix. Now, I got to say congratulations on the wedding. But this man wear wave cap every day, Harry. And at the wedding, this man didn't have not one wave in his head. Not a ripple. Why does he wear a wave cap every day, Harry?
6: I don't know, Donnie. Like, I should be going up to the Falcons facility sometime soon.
4: Please ask him.
6: I might ask Michael Penix Jr. that question.
4: Maybe it's a good luck charm. Maybe that's it.
6: Or it might be a comfort zone as well, too.
4: Maybe. But how about Donnie in Atlanta? Keep on keeping on your real estate business,
6: yeah,
4: my friend.
6: Man.
4: Whenever you can call him, whenever you get the time, our line is always open for you, Donnie. There's no question about that.
6: I'm a house lover, brother.
4: See, don't make me hungry.
6: That creamy lemon butter sauce, Freddie.
4: Don't make me hungry at 6:35 at night, man. And I haven't had a lot of food today. I'm intermittently fasting. Please don't do that to a brother. Sorry. As far as that goes, I get it and I understand it. Keep weighing in. What team you can never, ever be a fan base of? Let us know. 888-SAY-ESPN, 888-729-3776.
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8: This is Mike DiRocco covering the Jaguars. Liam Cohen got Trevor Lawrence to play at an MVP level in the back half of last season. For the Jaguars to repeat as AFC South champs, Cohen needs Lawrence to do something that he has yet to do in his career. Play consistently well for a full season. Lawrence isn't learning a new offense or changing his footwork, and he now has a deeper understanding of the offense, a calmer mind, and a better connection with his receivers. Cohen sparked Lawrence's surge by convincing him to let it rip, and the results were dynamic. If Lawrence does it again, the Jaguars may finally reach the playoffs in consecutive seasons for the first time since 1998 and 1999.
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4: We don't talk enough about the Jacksonville Jaguars, and people fail to remember or don't even think about the fact that they won the AFC South last year, and they gave the Buffalo Bills to fighting Christine Lisi's. Holy you know what, for losing that game at home, so they believe in themselves. But what reasons do you have for optimism for you to believe in the Jacksonville Jaguars?
6: It's the quarterback Trevor Lawrence and the way he was able to play last year under Liam Cohen. I remember having a conversation with Coach Cohen out there in Las Vegas when they played the Raiders, and some of the things that he wanted from Trevor Lawrence consistently throughout the year. That's exactly what we got when it was all said and done. So Trevor Lawrence being comfortable in his role, he was sixth in passing yards last year in the NFL, and they were able to win some big games throughout the duration of the season. So Trevor Lawrence is the reason why I have optimism for the Jacksonville Jaguars.
4: To go along with that, here's why I have optimism for the Jacksonville Jaguars. Underrated wide receiver room. Parker Washington, Jacoby Myers, and Brian Thomas. By the way, Parker Washington,

0: They were so impressed by him and also the film that he put on tape as well that they traded for Jacoby Myers. He became an integral part of their offense, and then they gave him a pay raise. So that lets you know how they felt about Jacoby Myers, number one, before they brought him in, when they brought him in, and then they rewarded him with a nice contract. They're hoping that Brian Thomas Jr., who was top five in the NFL in receiving yards in his rookie season, that he can return to that type of form that he played in his rookie season. Because this, like you mentioned, is going to be a damn good wide receiver group.
1: That's optimistic. Now about concern. What reasons you have for your concern for Jacksonville 2026?
0: You have to protect the quarterback better. There were six in sacks allowed last year. When it came to Trevor Lawrence being the quarterback, and he's your franchise guy, you don't want him getting sacked or getting hit frequently. That's entirely too much. So protect the quarterback a little bit better.
1: Yeah, I'm with you. Here's how I'll trampoline off of that. They had a tackle guard, a right guard, a left guard, a backup left guard that didn't practice today because they're injured or didn't participate only in individual drills. And they got a game coming this week in preseason football. That's why the defense is having the time of their lives in practice because they have a lot of guys either injured or want to be injured or couldn't be out there because they were injured. That's concerning for a running game that will have Travis Etienne Jr. in the backfield running the football and a quarterback that when he's protected, Trevor Lawrence can throw that ball all over the place. Who's the most important non-quarterback for the boys down in Duval?
0: Yeah, I'm going with edge rusher Josh Hines Allen. Yeah, not the Josh Allen up there in Buffalo, folks. I'm talking about the one down there in Jacksonville, Florida. Josh Hines Allen had 8 sacks a season ago. Got a late start, didn't sack the quarterback frequently early on, but came on late. I'm not just going to mention him. I'm going to mention Trayvon Walker as well, too. Trayvon Walker, you're a former number one overall pick.
1: When you going to get it going?
0: You have to. You got to be that dog. You're already a Georgia Bulldog. I'm talking about Tommy Dog, Mighty Dog, Underdog, Snoop Dog, Slinky Dog, Doggy Dog. You got to be that dog, Trayvon Walker. They need you to step up and make plays consistently and make life a living hell for offensive linemen and your opposing team's quarterback that you're going against.
1: My most important non-quarterback is a guy that didn't play a lot last year that I think will play more this year, but just on one side of the ball, and that's Travis Hunter. He's gotten some snaps more on defense than offense, especially 11-on-11. I think he's going to best serve them in a specialized role on offense, a couple plays here and there, but his value is going to be on defense, being a shutdown corner. That's going to help a defense that last year played pretty well, but if the pass rush not getting there, at least you can wall off one side of the field. His essential being on the defensive side of the ball is something the Jacksonville Jaguars are going to need. What is the one word that best describes the boys who won the AFC South last year down in Jacksonville?
0: Again. Can you do it again? Can you prove that last year wasn't a fluke? You don't want to be one of these teams that win the AFC South and you go to the playoffs and you have a lot of promise and then you just dwindle off like we've seen the Washington Commanders after they went to an NFC Championship game.
1: Mm-hmm.
0: Can you consistently do it over and over again?
1: My word is learning. Can you learn to be a winner like you did last year when nobody saw it coming and you had a chance but let it slip away against the Buffalo Bills? Not trying to shade Jacksonville, not trying to shade Buffalo. But that was a winnable game that they believed they let get away. What lesson have you learned from that? Because you learned lessons along the way, winning some really critical games down the stretch and winning that division. How much of a lesson did you learn with the game that you had in your hands at home and let get away to the Buffalo Bills? What will the season be? Would the season be a success with Jacksonville, if what happens?
0: If they could make up for the loss of Travis Etienne Jr. That's Blayshaw Tootin. That's Chris Rodriguez Jr. That's LaQuint Allen. I know they have to do it by committee in the running back room, but can you replace the production that he was able to bring this organization in 2025, which was a damn good year for the Jacksonville Jaguars?
1: This season will be a success if not only they protect Trevor Lawrence, but that defense can be special, especially against the run. They were the number one run defense in the National Football League last season. And in a division where you know Houston will run the football to protect C.J. Stroud, Indianapolis will run the football, Jonathan Taylor protect Daniel Jones. Will be part of that running game depending how he comes back from that torn Achilles. And definitely Tennessee, Robert Saleh, their new head coach, they're going to run the football to protect their quarterback. So how can you do rush defense in your own division and outside of division? And opening day, you play New Orleans Saints. Guess what they're going to do with two running backs? They're going to run the football.
0: Yes, they are.
1: If your run defense can stand up and be counted like it was last year and not take a step back and fall, that's going to help the defense. But more importantly, it's going to give a lot of confidence to an offense that should be pretty good down in Jacksonville. He is Harry Douglas and Freddie Coleman. Always appreciate you joining.

0: 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And we can't quit you because you won't quit us, especially when it comes to what fan base you would never, ever be a part of. Who is that team that you say to yourself, you could not pay me enough money to be a fan of that team?
1: Call Freddie and Harry now.
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18: Here is your latest Middle Tennessee weather. Tonight brings a slight chance of showers and thunderstorms early, otherwise partly cloudy with a low around 76. Wednesday has a 30% chance of storms, mainly mid-afternoon, with a high near 97 and heat index values up to 107. Thursday stays hot near 98, with heat index values up to 110. 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

0: The afternoon cool. You know it is Freddie and Harry on the Sirius XM Channel 80, as well as tune in. Always tell that smart speaker to play ESPN Radio. I give a lot of credit to Harry Douglas and Nick Carty, one of our horsemen. Harry Douglas, of course, part of the show. These two had a chance to have a little back and forth about Harry's Braves and Nick's Yankees, who met over the weekend. But they've been civil ever since, which means either they're drugged up or they're bored. And I don't think they're drugged up or bored. No one's ever bored on this show. But they defended their teams to the hilt. Which team would you never, ever want to be a fan of? HD says you could not pay him enough to be a Saints fan. Nick Carty says you could not pay him enough to be a Red Sox fan. You could not pay me enough to be an Eagles fan. Stasienki, as a Missouri graduate, says Kansas. Screw Kansas. You can never pay him enough to be a fan of them. 888-729-3776. Miss Rhonda in Indy, meaning Indianapolis. Miss Rhonda, which team would you never, ever want to be a fan of?
1: First of all, who was hating on Ohio State once again? I'm so sick and tired of y'all.
0: Wait.
1: I just want to know who it was.
0: It was Jay in Cincinnati. It was not me or Harry Douglas. It was Jay in Cincinnati.
2: Help me, Rhonda. Help me, Rhonda.
1: You know I love y'all. Y'all come to Indy. We got to get some cigars.
0: Yes.
2: Okay, oh, no.
1: I was coming for you, Harry. I thought it was you. Mm-hmm. I was like, he is tripping. Okay. I can calm down now. Relax. See? You all already know.
2: Give us one.
1: You want me to say Michigan? It's not Michigan. It's the Chicago Bears.
0: Really?
1: I've been mad at the Chicago Bears since Vince Evans. Since they did not let Walter Payton run a touchdown in the Super Bowl.
0: Mm-hmm.
1: And then they had Rex Grossman broke my grandmama's heart. Mm-hmm. And then they destroyed Justin Fields. So I will never root for Chicago Bears.
2: Well, those are
0: Rhonda came in hot.
2: Very valid reasons to not like the Chicago Bears.
0: I remember one time I talked to Mike Dick about that when he worked here. And he says that is the biggest regret that he's had in his life, not professional life, life period. That he said, how was I dumb enough not to give Walter Payton the football when we finally make the Super Bowl and Refrigerator Perry got a touchdown? He says he has never forgiven himself for that.
2: He shouldn't.
0: I'm not disagreeing, but he's a big man, and I was not going to tell him that to his face.
2: Yeah.
0: I mean, that was 6'4", 280 a man. I wasn't going to tangle with that.
2: Paws on him, Fred.
0: No, yeah, put them paws on that.
2: You be doing them curls for the world.
0: Yeah, then I'll be going home handless. No thanks to him.
2: Put that milk dud on him, Fred.
0: Yeah, that'll be a milk dud.
2: Give him one of them Tyson Holyfield headbutts.
0: It's easy for you to have a high tolerance for my pain. I ain't going for it.
2: I have a peanut head. I can't headbutt nobody.
0: That's okay. And I headbutt and I put paws on anybody 6'4", 280. And I don't have a weapon in my hand. That ain't about to happen. James in the first state, known as Delaware. James, what team you can never ever be a fan of?
3: Hey, fellas, first time caller. How y'all doing?
0: We're good, my friend. Appreciate you joining us, my man. Thanks for coming aboard.
3: Okay. Well, the military brought me out here to Oklahoma, but I'm just letting you know, I grew up in Wilmington, Delaware, and man, I love me some Dallas Cowboys ever since I was 9 years old. Tony Dorsett was my guy, Roger Staubach. I like the Philadelphia 76ers. I like, you know, Dr. J fan. I like the Phillies, Steve Carlton, Tug McGraw, Mike Schmidt. Those are my guys. But I couldn't stand that ugly, ugly green Eagles. And their fans, just because they finally won a Super Bowl, their fans act like they've been doing it all these years. They get on my nerves. I will never be a fan of that team. Them and the Washington Redskins, Commanders, whoever they want to be or think they are, neither one of them.
2: The passion.
0: I love
2: the hatred.
0: I love it. The one Philadelphia team he doesn't support. Although, he's a brave man. Philadelphia fan, Dallas Cowboys fan in that city.
2: I know.
0: He is the bravest man in the universe.
2: He's in the military, so he's not worried about anyone.
0: Sure, but those Philadelphia fans, man, those cats are a different color. Minnesota decided their quarterback competition. So, Cleveland, what are you waiting for? This is Freddie and Harry.
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15: Jerry Jones didn't want Micah Parsons on the team anymore, and maybe Micah Parsons didn't want to be with Jerry Jones anymore, because all other signs would indicate an extension, but that never happened. 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

0: This is SportsCenter.
1: I'm Christine Lisi. The Cubs, who hold the top NL wildcard spot, seeking a seventh win in eight games tonight as they visit the Nationals. No score, bottom one from Washington. Pirates and Marlins scoreless top two. Pittsburgh ace Paul Skeens, one hit, one strikeout so far. In a matchup of a pair of teams looking to stay in the AL Central race, no score for the Guardians and Tigers, bottom one. After missing the last couple of months with an elbow injury, Dodgers lefty Blake Snell returns tonight against the Royals. The AL leading Rays will put their seven-game winning streak on the line at the A's later tonight. NFL, the Vikings quarterback competition is over. Kyler Murray named their starter. The former number one overall pick had been the heavy favorite to win the job from the moment he signed that one-year, $1.3 million deal back in March following his release from Arizona. Murray, fourth different week one starting QB for Minnesota in as many years. ESPN NFL analyst Chase Daniel.
2: And I think he just brings an aspect of, hey, he's been there, he's done it. Kyler's played like a top five quarterback for stretches in this league for a lot of times. Look, the inconsistency is there, but this is not surprising whatsoever. I mean, when he signed for the minimum deal in Minnesota, and Arizona's still paying their his salary, to me it makes a lot of sense. I do think he gives them the best chance to win right away.
1: Chase Daniel on NFL Live. Ravens starting corner Nate Wiggins carted off the field today at practice with a leg injury. No structural damage, reports NFL Network's Ian Rappaport. Bears safety Kobe Bryant underwent knee surgery, and he is expected to miss 4 to 6 months.
3: Hey, it's Evan Cohen. 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
0: This is Freddie and Harry.
1: One last one from Dez in North Carolina. Dez, what do you have for the safe space?
2: Freddie and Harry, man, I appreciate you guys so much for doing this.
1: Appreciate you. Thank you.
2: I need to talk about these Cowboys, man.
3: Uh-oh.
2: I was sitting in my room and I was staring at the wall. I just need to know, would I be wrong if I switch teams?
3: You come to me on this one, Dez.
1: Don't go to Atlanta Falcons, because I won't be able to stand that.
3: What we have in Atlanta, here comes the gunslinger. Come on over, Dez.
2: Come on down. Y'all building something down there in ATL.
3: Yes,
2: you know what I'm saying?
3: Join your boy. Join your boy, Dez.
1: Dez, it's okay.
2: Hey, look, AC, I'm coming. I'm on the way.
3: See,
2: I'm on the way, y'all.
3: Talking about. Say less.
0: This is Freddie and Harry.

0: He is Harry Douglas. I'm Freddie Coleman. When you put us together, you're the best show on your radio. It is the Afternoon Cool, known as Freddie and Harry, and we are here. Presented by Progressive Insurance on the ESPN app, SiriusXM Channel 80. Don't forget about us on TuneIn and tell that smart speaker to play ESPN Radio. We still have not forgotten about you. We can't wait to continue to hear from you. You've entertained us all afternoon long at 888-SAY-ESPN, 888-729-3776. It all got started with the Braves fan known as Harry Douglas and a Yankees fan known as Nick Carty having a back and forth involving their two teams that played over the weekend. By the way, the Yankees took 2 out of 3, but I digress. And they said, man, oh man, I'm glad I'm a fan of my team and not of that team. Which team would you never, ever, ever be a fan of? We can't wait to hear from you at 888-SAY-ESPN, 888-729-3776. If you're a J.J. McCarthy fan, you're probably not liking the decision made today by the Minnesota Vikings. Kyler Murray, with a month to go before the regular season gets started in the NFL, he is going to be the starting quarterback for the Minnesota Vikings, displacing a J.J. McCarthy person who was the 10th pick in the draft when the Vikings selected him not too long ago. Kevin O'Connell, the coach of the Vikings, explained why this decision was made and why now.
1: There's moments in time where you know there's comfort from Kyler in the scheme. He had some really high completion days where, you know, he was able to show some really, really good understanding of just putting the ball in play, playing with great timing, rhythm. As you continue to look at the body of work through really through those 10 days, you know, what jumped out is what could be.
2: So playing with great timing and rhythm is something that you definitely need at the quarterback position. Freddie, when you're playing with the best wide receiver in the game in Justin Jefferson, and you have a very good receiving core, also ball placement, anticipation, that's what you need at that position in a Kevin O'Connell type offense when you have the weaponry that the Minnesota Vikings actually do have. I think a massive difference between the two players, when you're looking at Kyler Murray and also J.J. McCarthy, Kyler Murray is a former number one overall pick.
0: Mm-hmm.
2: He's an offensive rookie of the year. He's a two-time Pro Bowler. He has had success in the National Football League already in Arizona. J.J. McCarthy, from his standpoint, he is a young player trying to find his way, got hurt his rookie season, didn't have a great sophomore season, but he's hoping and wishing that he can play well in this league right now.
0: Yeah.
2: The way the Minnesota Vikings are made up as a football team, I don't need a quarterback that's hoping and wishing. I need someone that already knows what he can do in this league and the level of impact they can actually have. And it's not just Kyler Murray throwing the football. It's when the play breaks down and he gets to utilize his skill set and be dynamic, or in the run game, in which I do believe Kevin O'Connell, because of the skill set of Kyler Murray, he's going to add some quarterback run and keep a defense honest as well when we look at them in 2026.
0: When I've seen situations like this involving a young quarterback, you hope they don't lose their confidence. And you don't then have to go somewhere else and regain that confidence. Because look at Sam Darnold, a guy that they have, the Minnesota Vikings. He was a shock quarterback mentally, spiritually, and physically when they got him after what happened with the New York Jets and then the Carolina Panthers. Kevin O'Connell put his healing hands on him, and all of a sudden Sam Darnold said, oh, so this is what this is supposed to look like. He probably thought the same thing could happen with J.J. McCarthy, especially when they drafted him in the first round. His skill set, at least on paper, seemed to be a lot more regarding him and that toolbox compared to Sam Darnold. They gave it 1 year. Injuries be damned. And they said, you know what? We can't trust that because the confidence is not there. And if he's not confident, we can't have everybody else be confident in him, tell them to do that. And they're going to say, we've seen what we see. We can't have confidence in that.
2: Now, I want to go back to J.J. McCarthy at the University of Michigan. I also think, I don't know if enough people are actually giving the Michigan Wolverines and the surroundings of J.J. McCarthy the credit that they deserve, too. Remember, yeah, that was a top-notch defense. The run game was unbelievable, and J.J. McCarthy only had to make passes here and there. Now, he made some good ones, but it wasn't on a consistent basis that he had to rely on his passing ability. So when he went to Minnesota, Freddie Coleman, in a Kevin O'Connell offense where I knew you had to throw the football around, I naturally didn't think it was a glaring fit for J.J. McCarthy in his style of play. But bearing all the things that I just said,
0: mm-hmm,
2: You had a Justin Jefferson. You had a Jordan Addison. You had a TJ Hockenson. Your job was to take over as the starting quarterback and not mess it up. So I know sometimes people try to, okay, they drafted him 10th overall. He's going to be this player. He's going to be that player.
0: Right.
2: Look at the system that he ran at Michigan.
0: Okay.
2: That is not the system that Kevin O'Connell runs at Minnesota.
0: Yeah, it's not a – it's pro – it has pro tendencies at Michigan because Jim Harbaugh is the head coach.
2: It's heavily a run-based offense.
0: It's a run-based offense. It's a run-based, pro run-based offense that you can do that with a quarterback – as a part of your running game. You can't have the quarterback part of the running game too much in the NFL. Ask Jaden Daniels. At a certain point, they're going to hit that out the league no matter how big, how small you are. And now you get a guy in Kyler Murray who clearly was brought in to be the starting quarterback. They literally told us that from day one when they signed into that contract. When Kevin O'Connell said back then, J.J. McCarthy's our starting quarterback, but this will be a quarterback competition. If you have a guy you believe in, there is no competition. They essentially told everybody, we believe Kyler Murray is going to beat this guy out. And if he doesn't, we're still going to benefit. And if he does, we're going to benefit because now we have a quarterback in place that will not throw away from wide open receivers. I have the ball going one way and the receivers going the other way, but also have that confidence in him that was clearly evident the minute that he got there. Because I heard all the things that guys were saying. They weren't trying to shade J.J. McCarthy. They weren't trying to downgrade him. But they were like, man, Kyler Murray's here. He can throw that ball. Well, Kyler Murray's been able to do this in this league.
2: But you know what else they had in their back pocket, Freddie? You can go on your phone because, you know, everything's technology. You right. can go on your phone. You can hit YouTube. You can type in Kyler Murray. And guess what you can do with your eyes? You can see it. You can see it. Now, you go on YouTube and you type in J.J. McCarthy. Mm. You see it from Michigan
0: yes.
2: at the collegiate level. And,
0: okay.
2: and this is what coaches at the National Football League level and also players who are playing, they tell rookies when they come in, what you did in college,
0: yeah.
2: we don't give a damn. It's about what you do at this level now.
0: Right.
2: What you've done prior to here, no one cares anymore in this locker room. How are you going to adjust and become a pro and help this football team win? So I can go on my phone. I can see Kyler Murray having success and playing at a high level in the NFL. You can't do that right now with J.J. McCarthy. It's another reason why I think Kevin O'Connell and company, Kyler Murray's our guy, not J.J. McCarthy.
0: No doubt about that. And they made that decision with a month to go before the NFL regular season starts. Minnesota naming Kyler Murray as their starting quarterback today. He is Harry Douglas. I'm Freddie Coleman. It is the Afternoon Cool, known as Freddie and Harry, presented by Progressive Insurance on ESPN Radio, the ESPN app, and Sirius XM Channel 80. Well, we had Ben Lieber on the show about an hour ago. He's the color analyst for the Vikings radio network. He played for that team, part of a 10-year NFL career. And he says, this is what the Vikings are expecting now that Kyler Murray is the starter and not J.J. McCarthy.
3: They're not looking for a superhero. They're not looking for somebody to come in and play, you know, right away at a Sam Darnold or Kirk Cousins level. I mean, this team, I think, is more talented than some of those teams that I just mentioned. And they just need somebody to take care of the football. And they need somebody sometimes just to get the easy completion, the first down, move the chains, keep the defense in a position where they can stay fresh, and obviously put points on the board so the defense can do what they do with the blitzing scheme and getting after the quarterback. So, yeah, I'm hoping that Kyler Murray doesn't feel like he's got to come in here and be a Superman. He's just got to be a consistent quarterback, one that continues to make really good decisions, which, you know, you look at his touchdown to interception ratio and turnover ratio, he's been pretty good through his whole career. If he can just continue to do that, I think we're going to have a really successful team.
0: To me, the expectation of the Vikings should be playoffs, period, because the ingredients are there in the pot. A terrific defense, an offensive line that can block and run. You got a quality running back room. You got an extraordinary, potentially wide receiver room. You got a head coach that knows what the hell he's doing in Kevin O'Connell. All you need is a quarterback that will not have to be superhero, be Superman. Fine. Just be fair to Midland. Be a little bit above average. And if you do that, you should be a playoff team.
2: The same exact thing that we said that J.J. McCarthy had to do. So this is the funny thing, Freddie, is because you look at that defense. They won 9 games last year, and I thought they easily could have won the NFC North if they had the competent quarterback play. You cannot have a defense that's 3rd in total defense, 2nd in pass defense, 7th in points allowed, 4th in third down defense, tied for 4th in sacks, and then tied for 10th in takeaways, and you don't have a playoff berth to show for that?
0: Mm-hmm. Yeah.
2: Nor win your division? On top of having the number one wide receiver in the NFL with a damn good tight end and a damn good number two wide receiver? You're telling me we don't have a playoff berth to show for that?
0: No, you don't.
2: It's not going to fly. So when Kyler Murray got brought in, yeah, it sounded all good and dandy that this is a quarterback competition.
0: Mm-hmm.
2: Well, guess what, Freddie? We heard that a year ago, right? In Indianapolis.
0: Yes, we did.
2: We heard that these guys are going to fight it out. It's going to be a quarterback competition. But Daniel Jones is our quarterback. Daniel Jones starts the season 8-2 before he tears his Achilles and they lose 7 straight. But he played well. So well that a lot of people were talking about him being in the MVP conversation.
0: Because he was.
2: Now, that's two guys I just mentioned. Well, the second one is Sam Darnold, who won the Super Bowl in Seattle. Daniel Jones, Sam Darnold, both of those guys were in a Minnesota Vikings uniform in 2024. Both of them got out of your building. So, yes, Kyler Murray's going to be the starter. And if he plays very, very well and wins the NFC North and has a playoff berth and win a playoff game, he's going to be looking for a massive payday.
0: Mm-hmm.
2: And here's why I would challenge Kevin O'Connell in the front office of Minnesota. You going to let a third quarterback get out of your building?
0: Oh, no, they're not doing that.
2: And you have to try to restart again?
0: Nope, they're not doing that. Mm-mm.
2: I don't think that, Freddie, yeah. I don't think they're in a position to allow it to happen.
0: Absolutely. Especially Kyler Murray goes out and does what they believe he can do with that kind of offense, and they win their division, get to the playoffs. They're not going to be fools for the third time. If I'm a quarterback playing like that, and then let him go elsewhere and have his fruits be the benefit for somebody else other than you.
2: You go to another organization and you playing very, very well because Minnesota didn't want to pay you.
0: Yeah.
2: Now everybody in Minnesota getting cut.
0: Exactly. And believe me, that's like good. You go to the casino and you're playing a slot machine for so long and then somebody comes up and hits the jackpot. You're thinking, oh, I should have stayed on that machine one more time. The Minnesota Vikings, they may have a potential jackpot. They're not letting it get away. But at least they made their quarterback decision. When is that going to happen with the Cleveland Browns? Well, Todd Monken, the Browns head coach, was asked the question, have you made up your mind yet? The answer, predictable.
4: I have not. They're each going to start a game. How do I want it that way? Does that make sense? Like, it's not that some of they're each going to start a game. We're still going to go through this week, and next week we're going to have to decide when we practice against the Bills, because then you're not going to just give one practice. You're not going to give one of the quarterbacks the ones. You're going to have to rotate those guys a little bit in the preseason practice. And then after those two games, then I think we'll be closer to at least having a better idea. But one's going to start one game, and the other one's going to start the other.
0: This is just my purview. They're trying to give every opportunity for Shedeur Sanders to be the starting quarterback. But since he hasn't separated himself, they'd rather not start Deshaun Watson. I know they have a lot of guaranteed money tied up in him, but they'd rather not do that. They want to find out exactly what they have in Shedeur Sanders. This way, if they have it or don't have it, it enables what they do in next year's draft with 2 first-round picks. Maybe a lot easier to decide who they're going to go for, especially if it's not a quarterback. But because Shedeur has not done enough for them to say, got to go with him early and get him ready, that's why Todd Monken is in this state of limbo. He's got to play it to the nth degree to make sure the right guy's going to be out there. The right guy for him should be Shedeur Sanders. But if Sanders has not separated himself, whether they like it or not, that means Deshaun Watson could be in line to be the starting quarterback.
2: Now, we have two cases, right? We had the Anthony Richardson not having the ability to separate himself from Daniel Jones. Mm-hmm. You have the J.J. McCarthy not having the ability to separate himself from Kyler Murray. Shedeur Sanders, if I'm him, I'm trying to make sure I have that separation within the next 2 weeks.
0: No doubt.
2: Sooner rather than later. So I can be the starting quarterback because they have a nice young nucleus, not just offensively, but also on defense. And if you can show the general manager and the owner, Jimmy Haslam, that I can be the quarterback of this organization,
0: mm-hmm.
2: maybe they don't have to waste first-round picks on a quarterback in the 2027 NFL draft. Maybe they can utilize that draft capital to continuously build their team the proper way. But everybody's not going to wait on you all day long now.
0: They can't.
2: You got to find a way to separate yourself.
0: If he hasn't done it by now, that means advantage Deshaun Watson. Because I get the sense they want Sanders to start. But if you have not separated yourself, they're going to go with the best player. And this is Deshaun Watson.
2: Or the veteran player. Even though it's been a long time, he has done it at one point in this league.
0: Yeah. If they go with the veteran player, consequences, blowback be damned. They're going to make their decision and don't look back involving Shedeur Sanders or Deshaun Watson. It's the Afternoon Cool known as Freddie and Harry with Harry Douglas and Freddie Coleman, presented by Progressive Insurance. 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What is that team you could never, ever, ever be part of that fan base? Either somebody promised you all the money in the world. 888-729-3776. 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
13: Drives one deep left field. 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
13: Is it fair? It's fair! It's gone! Sounds win!
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13: It's time for Nashville Sounds Baseball from First Horizon Park in Nashville. It's an International League matchup between the Nashville Sounds, the AAA affiliate of the Milwaukee Brewers, and the Indianapolis Indians, the top affiliate of the Pittsburgh Pirates. Good evening, everybody. It's Jeff Hamm here with you once again. Welcome in to Sounds Baseball, and the Sounds back at home for one of only three remaining homestands here in 2026. They only have 18 home games remaining as they open up this week against an Indianapolis team that comes in playing well at 25-14 in the second half, tied with Scranton Wilkes-Barre at the top of the league standings heading into tonight, and the Sounds at 19-20 in the second half, six games out of the top spot with 36 total games remaining this year. The Sounds come in off a series split last week in Memphis. They were going for a series win on Sunday. They dropped the first two games in the series, but then won on Thursday, Friday, and Saturday, falling on Sunday by a final score of 7-3. The Redbirds led early. The Sounds fought back late after Brock Wilken had a sac fly in the eighth inning. Luke Adams came up two batters later. And here's the payoff pitch. And Adams hits a high fly ball, deep left field. Davis back on the track, looking up. That's off the wall, a base hit. Frelick is in. Here comes Badu. Adams has a double. The throw to the plate, not in time. It's a two-run double for Luke Adams. And the Sounds, with three in the eighth, are right back in this game. It is 6-3 as Adams knocks in a pair. That's as close as the Sounds could get, and the Redbirds added a run in the bottom of that inning. The Sounds fell by a final score of 7-3. Brandon Sproat made his Sounds debut, went four innings, had five strikeouts, but he was the victim of a four-run fourth inning for the Redbirds that changed the game. The Sounds went to Will Childers. They got Thomas Pannone back in action as well. Pannone will return to the starting rotation this week, and Grant Anderson finished out the game on the mound for the Sounds. So a series split in Memphis. Meanwhile, Indianapolis was at home last week and taking four out of six against Iowa. That's a unique thread in this series. The Sounds have not seen Indianapolis all year. This is their only series against Indy. And while the Indians are at the top of the league standings here in the second half, when you look at the opponents that they've had, they have faced some struggling pitching staffs of late and taken full advantage. So they come in playing well. We'll see how they do this week against the Sounds pitching staff that remains one of the best in this 20-team league. And a Sounds staff that has Tyson Harden trying to get back on track tonight as we take a fresh look at tonight's pitching matchup, brought to you by Twice Daily. Any time of day, get what you crave. And if the Sounds hit two doubles in tonight's game, you can enjoy pizza for just $1 tomorrow at Twice Daily using the Twice Daily Rewards app. Twice Daily, fresh all day. Harden looking to bounce back. He's had back-to-back rough starts. He overall has been such a nice addition to this Sounds rotation since he came up from Double A in the middle of May. He's 3-4 with an ERA that's gone over 5 because of his last two outings, a 5.21 earned run average as he makes his 15th start for the Sounds tonight. He gave up 7 runs on Tuesday in Memphis and did not make it out of the second inning. So he will look to bounce back tonight against left-hander Connor Whitgriff. It's a matchup of prospects. Harden ranked by MLB Pipeline as the Brewers' number 8 prospect, and Whitgriff is the Pirates' number 29 rated prospect, according to MLB Pipeline. The former Minnesota Golden Gopher is 4-3 with a 2.61 ERA in his first 8 starts at AAA. 24-year-olds Tyson Harden going up against Connor Whitgriff. And a Sounds lineup that continues to have Sal Frelick on Major League Rehab assignment. Frelick makes his first return to First Horizon Park since that summer of 2023 before he went to the big leagues. And the Sounds will have former Tennessee Vol Blake Burke in the starting lineup tonight, added from Double-A Biloxi. A big bat, one of the biggest bats the Brewers have in their organization right now. 30 homers at Double-A for the former Tennessee Vol Blake Burke. He will bat third and play first base tonight for the Sounds, added from Double-A Biloxi today and here to make his Triple-A debut. We've been talking a lot the last few weeks about that Double-A Biloxi Shuckers offense. It has been loaded. Blake Burke has been a big part of it, and he now gets the call up to Triple-A and the Sounds. More on that in just a moment. This is Sounds on Deck, brought to you by Pepsi. This season, make Pepsi your go-to game day drink. It's the only drink for the hometown team. Proud sponsor of the Sounds, Pepsi. That's what I like. When we come back, the latest on the roster. More moves today by the Brewers. More on the arrival of Blake Burke. And more notes on Sal Frelick as well. That's up next on 94.9 The Fan and the Sounds Radio Network.
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13: Sounds on Deck, presented by Pepsi, continues from First Horizon Park here in Nashville. Jeff Hembach with you. Sounds and Indianapolis set to open up their six-game series tonight. Two teams that are playing each other for the only time this year, this week. Last year, the Sounds went to the Circle City. This year, the schedule brings Indianapolis here. And Indianapolis at 25-14, were the top teams in the second half. But their opponents lately have not been among the better clubs in the league. So we'll see what they bring as the Sounds opposition this week. It's a Sounds lineup that adds a big bat to the lineup in Blake Burke. We've been wondering when Burke and others from AA Biloxi might arrive, but it's always got to fit like a puzzle with the minor league rosters, and the Sounds have corner infielders in Brock Wilken and Luke Adams. Adams today was a late lineup scratch. He's dealing with some back stiffness that he suffered during pregame infield practice. So Brock Wilken was going to be in reserve. Wilken was added in Adams' place. So Brock Wilken will bat cleanup and play third right behind Blake Burke, who makes his Sounds and AAA debut at first base. That AA Biloxi team has also moved their quote-unquote other Tennessee Vol alum, Andrew Fisher, into a first base role down there. He had been playing third. So both the Sounds and AA Biloxi loaded with talent on the corner infield spots, especially in the power department with what Fisher and Burke had been doing down there and what Wilken and Adams have been doing for the Sounds. Burke will play first base. Wilken will play at third tonight. He would have been in reserve tonight, but Luke Adams is dealing with some back stiffness suffered during pregame infield warmups. So Burke at first, Wilken at third, and Blake Burke, 30 homers and 80 RBIs for the former Tennessee Vol. He was a competitive balance pick by the Brewers in 2024 out of Tennessee. He's been to this ballpark before because the Vols in recent years have played some fall exhibition games here at First Horizon Park, and Burke was at UT for some of that. So he has put on a uniform and taken this field before, even in advance of tonight. But he was drafted 34th overall by the Brewers in 2024. He's rated by MLB Pipeline as the Brewers' number 15 prospect. And he has been among the minor league leaders in homers, 30 of them, and RBIs with 88 of them. That's in 96 games this year. And he's been one of the best hitters in the Brewers' farm system overall this year. He was leading the entire AA level in homers and slugging at the time of this promotion, and he had just been named the Brewers Minor League Player of the Month for July not that long ago. So Blake Burke brings some power to a Sounds lineup that since the All-Star break is at the bottom of this 20-team league in average, runs, and OPS. So a welcomed addition in that regard for Blake Burke to get up to the Sounds and make his AAA debut. And, of course, very cool to have a local connection of sorts with a former Tennessee Vol being here with the Sounds now at AAA. Sal Frelick will lead off again tonight and be the designated hitter. He got several at-bats in the Saturday and Sunday games in Memphis over the weekend when he joined the Sounds on Brewers rehab assignment. He got four at-bats on Sunday after having three at-bats on Saturday. And he again tonight will be in the designated hitter role as he also continues to rehab that shoulder strain with a throwing program on the side while he can get some in-game at-bats. So it's a lineup that's got a familiar face back at First Horizon Park in Sal Frelick and a new face in Blake Burke. The Brewers today announced that Drew Rahm, who got designated for assignment on Sunday, has been claimed by the A's, so he is not coming back to the Sounds. And the Brewers today re-signed Bryce Wilson, who they had designated for assignment several days ago. Wilson signing back with the Brewers, and to make room on the 40-man roster, Lyon Richardson was designated for assignment today. So, like we had been waiting to see if Rahm would make his way back to the Sounds, now we wait to see about Lyon Richardson. Two other recent DFAs by the Brewers are back with the Sounds, and Carlos Rodriguez and Thomas Pinot. Now the waiting game for Lyon Richardson, who gave the Brewers an inning and a third of scoreless relief last night in his Brewers debut behind Logan Henderson in their loss in San Diego. The Sounds are at a full 28-man active roster, although that continues to include Jett Williams, who ultimately will go back on the injured list. So realistically, the Sounds have 27 available players, even though the roster is listed at 28 active. We're set to go on a beautiful night in Nashville. The Sounds and Indianapolis, Tyson Harden and Connor Whitgriff. when we come back. The lineups in the first pitch on 94.9 The Fan and the Sounds Radio Network.
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Robin Barnett with our national anthem, and we are ready to go on this Tuesday night at First Horizon Park. Sounds and Indianapolis kicking off a six-game series. 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Indianapolis has a second-half record of 25-14, an overall record of 56-58. They're managed by Eric Patterson and AAA for the Pittsburgh Pirates. Leading off in center field, Mitch Jebb, Nick York at second base, Billy Cook bats third at first, Jonathan Rodriguez, the designated hitter, batting fifth in left field, Tyler Callahan. Deuce Gorson at third. The shortstop batting seventh is Jack Brannigan. And Derek Berg bats eighth at catcher, while Dominic Fletcher bats ninth in right field behind left-hander Connor Whitgriff. The Sounds are 19-20 in the second half, 62-52 overall, managed by Rick Sweet and AAA for the Milwaukee Brewers. Sal Frelick leads off on Brewers rehab assignment. He will be the designated hitter. Bo Naylor is catching. Blake Burke makes his Sounds debut and bats third at first base. Brock Wilkin at third. Hitting fifth and right, Akil Baddoo. Luis Matos in center. Tyler Black is batting seventh and left. Ethan Murray at second base. And Eduardo Garcia bats ninth at shortstop behind right-hander Tyson Hardin. The home plate umpire is the crew chief, Dylan Wilson. Elliot Melton over at third, and Ty Krause is over at first. The umpire's in their gray pants with black shirts, black shoes, and black hats. And this copyrighted broadcast is presented by authority of the Nashville Sounds Baseball Club and may not be reproduced or retransmitted in any form. And the accounts and descriptions of this game may not be disseminated without the express written consent of the Nashville Sounds Baseball Club. Tyson Hardin all set to go. Mitch Jebb leads off for Indy. Righty on lefty, and the first pitch of the game is taken for strike one, and we are underway. Wheels up at 6:37 on this Tuesday night, and the game time temperature 90 degrees, feeling a lot warmer than that with humidity. The pitch, and Jebb takes a strike. Hardin jumps ahead 0-2. Humidity right now at about 50%, so it's about 100 degrees with the heat index, the 0-2, and a swing and a foul back. Jebb hitting .351 in 19 games with Indianapolis. He was batting .226 down at AA. Former Michigan State Spartan was a second-round pick a few years ago by the Pirates. Hardin coming back 0-2, and that's in the dirt on a changeup. Tyson Hardin looking for a get-right start. He's had so many good outings with the Sounds, and the last two have been a struggle. It's been a big inning that's gotten him each time. Here's his 1-2 now to Jebb. And that swung on and missed strike three. Jebb did him a favor. Went after a high fastball, and Hardin's got a punch out. 95 on the radar gun for Hardin. And here's Nick York. Sounds in their home whites tonight with Nash on the front in navy blue. The red numbers on the back. The navy blue caps. The red guitar strings on the shoulder and sleeve. York hitting .161 in 25 games, takes outside from Hardin, and he's batted .197 in 27 games for the Pirates. Open stance, waiting for the right. Hardin coming back, and the 1-0 is off the plate. Most of the infield in the shade, virtually all of the outfield is in the sunshine here in the early going. And a little bit of breeze every now and then might help a little bit on a fly ball.

for Tyson Harden. Harden pitched the Tuesday game last week. That was the opener in Memphis, and the Sounds ended up using a six-man rotation. So that was the one outing last week for Harden. 3-2. And York pops it up foul, back out of play. And the first inning was business as usual for Harden. He allowed a base hit to his first batter, but then struck out three in a row. But he did not make it out of the second inning. It turned out to be an eight-run frame. 3-2, breaking ball fouled away, and it stays full. And just about every type of circumstance happened to Harden of that game last Tuesday. There were some where they were swinging and making hard contact on the first pitch. He gave up one hit ahead of the count 0-2. Payoff pitch grounded sharply right side of base hit. And Nick York singles into right for the first hit of the ball game. One out, one on, just underway here in the top of the first. And Billy Cook comes up for Indianapolis. Harden had one sequence in that long inning last Tuesday where it went 11 pitches deep. That was against Thomas Sejesi. And then his final pitch of the night turned out to be a three-run homer by Nolan Gorman. Here's the pitch. And it swung on, lifted out, shallow center. Murray out, Badu coming in, and that drops in for a base hit. Badu may have gotten a late break on that ball, trying to pick it up out of the brightness, or Matos, rather. And we talk about that a lot in these early game stages where you've got the infield in the shade and the outfield in the sun. Matos came in, but yeah, it did take him a little bit of an extra moment to realize that ball was not hit that hard. That's a hard thing to gauge for an outfielder standing in the brightness. You can tell the ball's hit your way. Billy Cook now taking down low for a ball, or Jonathan Rodriguez rather. You can tell the ball's hit toward you, but it's hard to gauge sometimes with that disparity in the sunshine versus shade how hard it's hit. So a bloop single by Cook. Rodriguez takes a strike, and it's 1-1. So Harden ended up giving up seven runs in an inning and a third last Tuesday after he'd been roughed up here against Charlotte last homestand. 1-1, taken high by Rodriguez, and being challenged here by Bo Naylor. Naylor had some success with the challenge system in Memphis last week. This one, though, was a ball, and the Sounds lose a challenge here in the top of the first. Jonathan Rodriguez, a guy we saw not long ago with Norfolk for the Orioles. Just recently got picked up by the Pirates. Right-handed batter with power. The 2-1 is on the outside corner for a strike. Harden here, last homestand, gave up 9 runs, 8 earned in 4 innings. That game included a 7-run 4th inning. So he's had back-to-back outings where one frame really got him. The 2-2. Swung on, line softly to center. That's going to fall for a hit. Matos comes to get it. York being waved around. Here's the throw by Matos. Now York holds. And a double clutch. Matos throws it in offline, but the runners stay put. And it's three consecutive singles here for Indianapolis. And it'll bring up Tyler Callahan. These have not been hard hit balls here by Indianapolis. Nothing's been barreled yet, but they've gotten three straight singles. And now another lefty digs in Callahan. Harden from the stretch delivers. And it's taken up and away, ball one, a cutter. So overall, Harden with an ERA of 5.21, but not that long ago, his ERA was in the mid-threes. Here's the next one, and it's taken for a strike by Tyler Callahan. So those last two outings for Harden, when he's given up 15 earned runs in his last 5 1/3, that's ballooned the ERA. The 1-1 lined out to right center, and that's going to fall in for a hit. York is in. Cook is going to hold at third, so everybody gets 90 feet, and it's 1-0 Indianapolis. Four straight singles here. For Callahan, it's his 21st RBI in 59 games. And now Deuce Gorson comes up, and Bo Naylor's out to talk to Harden.

0: Harden struck out his first batter and now has given up four consecutive hits. Still, technically, nothing has been barreled. Even that one there, the exit velo by Callahan was 97, technically not a barrel. But four singles in a row. This is an Indianapolis team that's been feasting on some rough pitching lately with some of their opponents. Here's Gorson now. Harden ready. Here he comes. And that is up and away for ball one. Since the All-Star break, Indianapolis has played these four teams: Columbus, Lehigh Valley, Louisville, and Iowa. All of those teams are in the bottom six of the league in ERA. Check swing by Gorson, and did he go? He did. And it's 1-1. So not here to say that Indianapolis is not a good team, but lately it is a little bit harder to gauge because they've been playing some teams that typically have not had good pitching this year. The 1-1 swung on and fouled away. Gorson, one of their newer guys. This is his 20th game. They've got a lot of relatively new faces. Now, they're all new to us because this is the only series the two teams have this year, but they don't have a lot of guys in their lineup tonight who've been with Indianapolis for a big chunk of the season. Harden's 1-2, and it's up high on Gorson. Former UCLA Bruin, drafted 2 years ago by the Pirates, and he's one of several top 30 MLB pipeline Pirates prospects on this Indianapolis team. They've got eight of them in the top 30. Bases loaded, one down, and a run in. Harden delivers, and he just missed with a cutter. Full count now. That's a pretty good take right there by Deuce Gorson in that count. And on that pitch, Harden, first base side of the rubber, coming back. And Gorson chops it foul. And both of these teams are without at least one really important batter. The Sounds tonight without Luke Adams, a late scratch due to back stiffness suffered during pregame infield. And Jet Williams remains out and likely will go back on the Sounds injured list after re-injuring that wrist on Saturday. The pitch. Strike three called. Gorson down looking. He was thinking about challenging it. He thought it was ball four the way he was starting to head toward first. But it was in the strike zone, and Harden gets a much-needed second out. Caleb Bowman beginning to warm up now in that Sounds bullpen. Harden's about to throw his 30th pitch of the inning. And it's to Jack Brannigan, right-handed batter. Brannigan takes outside. And this Indianapolis lineup lost a key guy on Saturday, the same night the Sounds lost Jet Williams in Memphis. Termar Johnson, top 10 Pirates prospect, the 1-0. Swung on and missed. Suffered what appears to be a fairly significant knee injury in their game on Saturday against Iowa. He was carted off the field, and his left knee was put in an air cast. Here's the 1-1. And it's popped up foul out of play by Brannigan. So Indianapolis comes in playing well lately, but without one of their key guys in Termar Johnson, one of the Pirates' top young players. Brannigan hitting .213 in 23 games at AAA. He had one game with the Pirates earlier this year. Former Notre Dame standout, batting with the bases loaded. Harden trying to get through a long first inning. He's ahead 1-2, the pitch, and it's down and away on a sweeper. It's also an Indianapolis team that not too recently lost one of its more productive offensive players in Ronnie Simon. The Pirates called him up last week. He was batting .330. The pitch is outside for a ball. So the Sounds are seeing Indy in a week where they don't have Termar Johnson, and right now they don't have Ronnie Simon. Simon among the league leaders in a lot of different categories for Indianapolis. 3-2, full count, bases loaded, two down. The pitch, swung on, yanked to third. Wilkins got it, sets the feet, throws to first, got him. And the inning is over for Tyson Harden. Caleb Bowman can stop throwing in the bullpen, and Harden throwing unofficially 35 pitches in the first inning, gives up one run on four hits with three left. And at the end of a half, it's Indianapolis 1, the Sounds coming up.
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0: Left-hander Connor Whitgriff is the starting pitcher tonight for Indianapolis, and the Sounds will send Sal Frelick, Bo Naylor, and Blake Burke to the plate here in the bottom of the first inning. It's 1-0 Indy, and Frelick gets a nice round of applause from the Sounds faithful here. First game back in this ballpark for Sal since 2023 when he got called up to the Brewers. Whitgriff delivers strike one. Frelick joined the Sounds over the weekend in Memphis on Brewers rehab assignment. He went 1-for-5 with a walk in two games. Here's the 0-1 now, and that's outside to Frelick. Frelick on the Brewers injured list as of July the 18th with a right shoulder strain. Here's the 1-1 now, and he swings and fouls it away. So we have not yet seen him play on defense. He's been doing his throwing program work on the side before games and then getting his at-bats as a DH. Not quite ready for in-game action on the defensive side, but the Brewers want him to get his timing and his swing in a good spot as a DH. The 1-2 cracked out to right center field. Jeb going after it. That's a base hit. Jeb cuts it off in right center. Frelick a big turn. Always ready with his speed, and he's got a leadoff single. Line drive to right center by Frelick. And here's Bo Naylor. Naylor joined the Sounds the Sunday of that last homestand against Charlotte after he'd been acquired on the Saturday from Cleveland, but he did not get into a game for the Sounds until last week in Memphis. And he went 4-for-14 with a couple of RBIs. Left-handed batter takes outside. Sounds have not been a particularly left-hand heavy team very often this year, but tonight, three lefties at the top with Frelick, Naylor, and Burke. All in various ways new to the team. The 1-0, and Naylor takes outside for a ball. Connor Whitgriff, good numbers so far at AAA. Good numbers overall this year, really. He's 4-3 with a 2.61 ERA and 8 starts for Indianapolis. Here's the 2-0, and Naylor takes up and away. 24 years old, 6'2", 200 pounds. Born in Phoenix, but grew up in Minnesota, went to high school in the Minneapolis area, and played college ball for the Golden Gophers. 3-0, and Naylor taking all the way, looks at a high pitch for ball four. So a four-pitch walk by Whitgriff, and the Sounds have two on with nobody out. And here comes Blake Burke.
5: The first baseman, number 45. Blake Burke!
0: And there's definitely some Vol Orange in the house in a few spots tonight as Burke makes his Sounds and AAA debut up from AA Biloxi, where he had hit 30 home runs and driven in 88 runs in 96 games. So he's got a relatively local connection, being a former Vol. And here's the pitch. He swings and misses on the first one. And he has been one of the most productive hitters in all of minor league baseball this year. He was batting .285 at Biloxi, among the leaders in AA in a lot of categories. He fouls one away and was leading the AA level, the entire level of AA, in homers and slugging. And Burke, if you haven't seen him play before, is listed at 6'3", 275, and he's 23 years old. Here's the pitch, and he takes in the dirt from Whitgriff. But here's the thing. He also stole 28 bases at Biloxi. Now, the pickoff and disengagement rules are even more strict at AA as a trial. You only get one, so stolen base numbers are up at AA across the board, but Burke can run a little bit. Here's the 1-2, and he checks. Did he go on a high pitch? He did not. And it's 2-2 on Blake Burke. He was the 34th overall pick in the 2024 draft by the Brewers out of Tennessee. He had 3 years as a Vol. Whitgriff ready. And the 2-2 pitch to Burke. Here it is. And it's up high. A cutter missed. And it's 3-2 now. 1-0 Indianapolis. Bottom of the first. Frelick at second. Naylor at first. Connor Whitgriff is not overpowering. Typically low 90s with his fastball. That cutter was 86. 3-2. And that's inside to Burke on a slider. And Blake Burke's first AAA plate appearance is a walk. And the Sounds load the bases with nobody out. And here's Brock Wilkin and an early game visit by Indianapolis pitching coach Drew Bennis. 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Indianapolis has Callahan in left, Jeb in center, Fletcher in right, Gorson and Cook on the corners of the infield, Brannigan and York up the middle, and Berg catching for Whitgriff. Connor Whitgriff has been an innings eater the last couple of years. This season he began at AA Altoona for the Pirates, and in 14 outings, logged 66 innings. So he's tied for third in the minors in innings pitched entering tonight with 115. Between AA and AAA, he's logged 115 innings. And he's coming off back-to-back quality starts for Indianapolis. Connor Whitgriff from the stretch against Wilkin now. The pitch. And Wilkin swings and misses on a changeup. Wilkin last week in Memphis hit a dramatic home run, a three-run go-ahead blast on Saturday. He snapped a 16-game on-base streak on Sunday. Here he bats, bases loaded, nobody out. And the 0-1 pitch. And Wilkin swings and misses on a cutter. The leading pitch, typically, for Connor Whitgriff is his four-seam fastball. And then with it, he's got a slider, changeup, sinker, and cutter. The occasional curveball, but primarily a five-pitch mix. Gave up just one run in six innings last Wednesday against the Iowa Cubs. Here's the 0-2, and Wilkin takes it in the dirt. And that was an Iowa Cubs lineup that had a couple of former Sounds in there, like Greg Jones and Owen Miller, and an Iowa lineup that had been depleted by what the Cubs did at the trade deadline. But still, Whitgriff only gave up one run in six innings through 87 pitches. Sounds have him on the ropes here in the first inning. Bags loaded, nobody out. The pitch. Wilkin swings and misses strike three. A slider, and he got all soft stuff there by Whitgriff. Two changeups, a cutter, and a slider. And Wilkin down swinging for the first out of the inning. And here's Akil Baddoo. The Sounds saw four left-handed starters last week in Memphis out of six games. And they're scheduled to see three lefties in this six-game series. Baddoo takes a strike. Baddoo, one of the Sounds' left-handed batters, and he was 3 for 19 last week in Memphis. Frelick at third, Naylor at second, Burke at first. Here's the 0-1. And Badu pops it up, left side of the infield. Brannigan, the shortstop, makes the call and the catch. The infield fly rule was in effect anyway. So Badu was going to be out no matter what. And now there are two down. And it brings up Luis Matos. The shadows are starting to cover more of the outfield, at least for the left fielder and the right fielder. It's a little bit easier time than it was when the Sounds were on defense not long ago, where most of the outfield was in the sun. Here's the pitch. Matos swings and misses on a slider. Matos hitting 233 tonight, his 60th game with the Sounds this year. Now the 0-1 pitch, and Matos takes low. Another changeup by Whitgriff. Matos has the pants up high below the knee, the striped socks on, and then the neon green highlighter-colored shoes as he spreads the feet apart, waits from the right side. Base is loaded, two down, and the 1-1 pitch. And it's swung on line to right center, base hit over York. Frelick is in, Naylor rounding third in to score. Burke trying to get back to second, Burke slides in, he's safe. And the Sounds take a 2-1 lead. Luis Matos with a low line drive that just got over Nick York at second base. And the Sounds answer in the bottom of the first and take an early lead. The center fielder Jeb came up firing towards second. Burke had taken a big turn, and Blake was fortunate to slide back in safely at second base. So the Sounds have first and second for Tyler Black after a two-run single by Matos. And the pitch, swing and a miss. Lefty on lefty here for Black. The Sounds with five lefties in there tonight, including their first three hitters. But like we said a couple of times in Memphis last week, with all those lefties the Sounds saw, Tyler Black does well against lefties. Here's the 0-1, and he swings and lofts one to shallow right. Fletcher coming on. Fletcher gets there to make a sliding grab. And that ends the inning. Sounded like a broken bat for Black. He flies to right, and the Sounds are finished in the first, but they get two runs on a base hit by Luis Matos. Two runs on two hits with two left. And at the end of one, Sounds 2, Indianapolis 1.
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0: A very eventful first inning here at First Horizon Park. Indianapolis got a run. Sounds answered with two. Tyson Harden tries to settle in now against Indy catcher Derek Berg. First pitch in for strike one. 35-pitch first inning by Harden, four consecutive singles, none of which was barreled, did him in for a run and a long frame. The 0-1 now, and Berg swings and misses on a sweeper. Dominic Fletcher on deck, and then they go back to the top with Mitch Jeb. Breeze picking up a little bit, blowing still gently out toward left, but it'll help a little bit.